0: robberies, and remember that these gentlemen of the highway leave secret markings on walls and houses informing their brothers of the road that these houses are easy to rob. Or perhaps a mark that tells that the householder is kindly and that food will be forthcoming. It is the morning of the murder.
1: Lizzie?
2: Yes, Mother?
1: I'm going to town to visit a friend who isn't feeling well.
2: Now, Mother?
1: I'm going to my room to dress first. Have Bridget wash the windows.
2: Yes, Mother. Bridget? Oh, Bridget?
3: Yes, Miss Lizzie?
2: I'm going to do some ironing. Will you wash the windows?
3: Yes, Miss Lizzie. I've got the water and everything ready now. I'm going right outside.
2: Both of the irons won't be hot for quite a spell. I'll go over to the barn and get the lead to make these sinkers for my fishing line.
0: A tramp hidden in the basement since early morning makes his way into the house. This is his opportunity for petty theft. The house is empty, he thinks. In the upper room, he comes face to face with Mrs. Borden. He silences her unuttered cry with a blow. Panic seizes him and he turns to flee. Escape is impossible. Lizzie Borden has returned from the barn and tremblingly the murderer hides in the same room where his victim lies dead.
3: Here's your father, Miss Lizzie. I'm going up to my room for a few minutes.
2: Very well, Bridget. Oh, hello, Father.
4: Oh, hello, Lizzie.
2: Any mail for me, Father?
4: No, not a thing, Lizzie. I'm tired. I think I'll lie down for a bit on the sofa.
2: No, all right. I'm going out of the barn for a piece of iron.
0: The murderer, still hidden in the upper room, hears the door slam. He creeps downstairs to the living room, sees Mr. Borden on the sofa, and thinking he's asleep, tries to creep past him. Borden looks up, sees the blood-stained figure, but like Mrs. Borden, he is silenced with a blow before he can say a word. The back door creaks. Lizzie is returning. In a moment, the hue and cry will be raised. The murderer's only chance is to hide in the basement and wait for an opportune moment to escape. And so Fall River had an unsolved mystery. For the police, despite a statement that a murderer could have entered the house through the basement, didn't even look in the basement till the next day. And the murderer had, of course, made his escape in the dark of the previous night.

0: forever.
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7: Here he is, the one, the only...
8: Well, here I am again with a chance for each of our couples to win up to $10,000. And if any of them say the secret word, they'll win an extra $100. George, who's first?
7: Charlene Crotty and James McGeorge are standing by. And incidentally, they're both single people, so folks, you come in, please, and meet Groucho Marx.
8: Welcome to You Bet Your Life. Say the secret word and divide an extra $100. It's a common word, something you always have with you. Charlene Crotty and James McGeorge, eh? Mm-hmm. You're a nice-looking young couple. Where are you from, Charlene?
10: Okmulgee, Oklahoma.
8: Okmulgee?
10: Mm-hmm.
8: Where is that?
10: All I know is it's about 30 miles from Muskogee.
8: Well, how far is Muskogee from Okmulgee?
10: No.
8: Well, if it's 30 miles...
10: Oh, pardon me, yes.
8: It must
10: 30
8: be,
10: miles each way.
8: That makes a total of 60 miles, huh? Where are you from, James?
11: Seattle, Washington, Grant.
8: Seattle? I thought you were from Scotland. You're not married, huh?
11: No, I'm not.
8: Why not? You're bright, nice-looking, prosperous-looking, and do you want to get married?
11: Well, I think the individual security and destinations of a person should be taken care of before they take on the added responsibility of marriage.
8: You know that it's 30 miles from Okmulgee to Muskogee? In other words, what you're saying is that you want to know where you're going before you get married, huh?
11: That's right.
8: Well, my advice to you is to marry a ticket seller at Union Station. And even then, you may not know where you're going. Have you ever found a girl that you'd like to marry?
11: Well, 4 years ago, I was going with a girl, Groucho, that I thought a great deal of. She had many of the qualities that I enjoy, appreciate. She's intelligent, It was quick. It was very pretty. Charming.
8: What do you mean she was quick? Did you chase her?
11: No.
8: How quick was she? And what was she quick at?
11: Well, she...
8: Are you quick, Charlie? You slow?
10: Well, I don't know what he means.
8: I don't know either, but I'm... I'm just guessing, that's all. Have you ever been engaged, Charlene?
10: Several times.
8: Why, you rascal, you. What happened?
10: Well, when they found out...
8: Don't stroke the microphone.
10: When they found out my plans for the future, they broke the engagement.
8: You mean you tipped your too early, huh?
10: I think so.
8: What was so ghastly about your plans?
10: Well, I thought I'd like to have... about 8 children, and they disappeared.
8: How do you feel about 8 children, young man?
11: Well, I think, Groucho, that 3 is about right
8: to begin with, huh?
11: No.
8: Well, don't worry, Jim. When you have 8 children, you grow old and can't work anymore. You can always rely on your kids. You can rely on them not to give you a nickel. You're lucky if you ever see them again. Charlene, I'm curious to know why you're such a demure young lady. You'd like such a large family. Have you ever been around a lot of kids? Are you from a large family yourself?
10: No, but I have 24 girls now.
8: Well, jumping Jehoshaphat. What do you mean? How can you... What, have you 6 sets of quadruplets?
10: No, I'm a house mother. At a home for girls.
8: How old are these kids?
10: 14.
8: All
10: My group is 14.
8: All of them are 14?
10: No, there's about 200 girls there, and they range from 5 to 18.
8: 18, huh? Well, this is very unusual, Charlene. How old are you?
10: Oh, I can't tell you, because if the girls happen to see the show, they don't know how old I am, and they think I'm a lot older than I really am.
8: Well, could you whisper it in my shell-like ear? Over here. This will also give me an opportunity to put my arm around you. So what? To a 14-year-old girl, that's old age. I'm going to reveal your right age. You won't make any difference. You don't care, do you?
10: Oh, yes.
8: Well, it's pretty... You won't believe this, but Charlene is 79 years old. Now, Jim, what sort of work do you do?
11: Well, Groucho...
8: Imagine you sell 1% bonds.
11: Though I do the storyline for comic books. I write the storyline for comic books.
8: Oh, you're a writer? Oh. Well, it's an honor to welcome an eminent literary figure to the show. This proves we have as much culture in 30 minutes as Omnibus has in 30 seconds. Have you ever received the Pulitzer Prize?
11: Have you ever read a comic book?
8: What's your answer to charges that comic books contribute to juvenile delinquency?
11: Well, I think crime comic books are very bad for children. Mm-hmm. But the kind of comic books that I write the storylines for, I think, are beneficial. They're a lot of fun. They're clean, good fun, and with a small percentage of education in them.
8: Mm-hmm. How small a percentage would you say? Now, what are some of the clean, funny, and educational stories that you've written?
11: Well, storylines for Bugs Bunny, Elmer Fudd.
8: Elmer Fudd?
11: Fudd, F-U-D-D. And,
8: F-U-D-D, huh? Well, name some others, huh?
11: Well, there's Sylvester, the cat, and Tweety Pies, Andy Pandas.
8: This sounds kind of baby talk, isn't it? You know, I never realized that comic books were written. I always thought the dialogue was just taken out of the Congressional Record. Well, you're a nice young couple, and if anything comes of this meeting tonight, please keep it to yourself. Now, are you prepared to go into the more intellectual phases of our program? Well, I'm not. Luckily, I have this in front of me. You selected a movie quiz. I'm going to ask you some questions, and if you miss 2 in a row, you're out. If you get 4 in a row right, you win $1,000. Now, one answer between you on all the questions. Here are the stars. You tell me the name of the picture. Rita Hayworth, Frank Sinatra, and Kim Novak. Talk it over. Your partners.
10: Mm-hmm. Al Joey.
8: Al Joey is right.
0: You're on your way with one right.
8: J. June Allison and David Niven play in a remake of My Man Godfrey. What two big stars played in the original screen version? Talk it over. It was Carol Lombard and William Powell.
0: Now you have one wrong. If you get the next one wrong, you're out of the game.
8: One of Ernest Hemingway's early novels is a 1957 movie starring Tyrone Power and Ava Gardner, among others. What is the name of it? Talk it over. Hemingway movie, Hemingway novel. Tyrone Power, Ava Gardner.
12: 57?
8: Yeah. I saw it just a few weeks ago. The Sun Also Rises. Very famous
0: well,
8: picture.
0: You got two in a row wrong. You're out of the game.
8: I'm sorry you missed two in a row, so you're through. However, we don't want you to go away empty-handed, so I'm going to ask you one more question for $100. This is a 12-part question on the Gregorian calendar. It's very difficult, so please... The audience can help on this one, I think. Are you ready?
10: Mm-hmm.
8: Now think carefully. How many months are there in a year?
12: Oh, no.
8: How many?
12: 12.
8: Nine, that's right. So you got all nine parts correct, so you each win $50. Sorry you didn't win more, but thanks anyway for being on the show. You
12: Thank
8: bet
12: you,
8: your life.
10: Thank you very much.
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8: Welcome to You Bet Your Life. Say the secret word and divide an extra $100. It's a common word, something you always have with you. Phyllis Diller and George Jarvis, eh? Phyllis, where are you from?
15: I'm from Lima, Ohio.
8: Lima, Ohio. I've played there many times. Are you married?
15: Yes, I've worn a wedding ring for 18 years.
8: Really? Well, two more payments and it'll be all yours. What was there about your husband that interested you when you first met him? Do you remember?
15: Yes, it was sort of a mating thing, and I just took one look at him and I decided, well, this is the way I want my children to look.
8: Well, did your children look like him then?
15: Yes, all five of them.
8: You've got five children?
15: Yes.
8: That beats a full house, and you've got that too, I imagine. And your name is Phyllis Diller, huh? No. You're George Diller, huh?
16: George Jarvis.
8: George Jarvis, huh? And where is your native state, George?
16: Well, I come from Pawhuska, Oklahoma.
8: Oh. Pawhuska?
16: Yes, Pawhuska.
8: Well, tell us about Pawhuska. I haven't been there in some years. What is it like there?
16: Well, actually, I don't know anything about it. We moved from there to Puerto Rico when I was only about a year old.
8: Oh. Well, tell us, what is it like in Puerto Rico? Is it anything like Pawhuska?
16: Well, I don't know anything about Puerto Rico. We moved from there when I was about five.
8: Where did you go then? Did you go to Lima?
16: No, I've never been to Lima.
8: Oh. George, you haven't got much of a memory, have you?
16: Well, I guess not.
8: Are you one of those absent-minded professors? Forgets everything?
16: No, I'm in the guided missile program. I work for North American Aviation.
8: With your memory, you're working on guided missiles?
16: Well, the missiles have the memory built into them.
8: Well, folks, fill up the martini jugs and head for the hills. Do you ride one of these things?
16: No, I haven't ridden one yet.
8: Oh, well, what is your job with guided missiles?
16: I'm field service manager for Rocketdyne Division of North American. Our job is to build rocket engines and see if they get in missiles and see that they operate right. We have men out in the field seeing if these engines work right.
8: Uh-huh.
17: And then while you're working on these, you watch the Sputnik go past. Is that it?
16: Yes.
17: Well, do you predict that rocket ships and commercial flights will be around soon?
16: Oh, certainly. I think particularly for long distances and if you're in a hurry. Well, for instance, if you wanted to go to Australia, say, you could do this in a jet ship in 10 or 12 hours. Mm-hmm. But if you're in a hurry, we can put you there in a rocket in an hour.
17: You mean the Russians are going to go to the moon and we're going to Australia?
16: That's a good idea.
17: Say, that may be the solution for the whole thing. We're just going to hide in Australia until the whole thing blows over. Well, you must get pretty keyed up working around all that complicated machinery all the time, huh? What do you do for relaxation?
16: Oh, I do several things. I play the trombone a little and play the viola a little, and I bulldoze.
17: What do you bulldoze? Your wife, you mean?
16: Oh, no. I have a bulldozer.
17: Well, what is a bulldozer? Is that a tranquilizer for bulls?
16: Well, a bulldozer is a great big tractor that has a blade on it in front. You can let it down. You can push dirt with it. And it's powerful, makes a lot of noise, and gives me a feeling of power of having accomplished something.
17: Well, do you ever go to Palm Springs in it, or, make trips?
16: Oh, but I'd sure consider it on the Hollywood Freeway. It'd really be the nuts for that. Put it halfway down.
17: So what kind of things do you shove around with this toy?
16: Well, I've got a mountaintop in Topanga, which I'm flattening.
17: Are you angry at this mountaintop?
16: Yes, sometimes.
17: You flatten mountains because this gives you a feeling of power, is that
16: right?
17: It? That's George,
16: right.
17: You're in trouble.
16: I guess so.
17: You may think you have a hobby, but it's more serious than that. You have a neurotic compulsion. And I think you should see my psychiatrist. He'll be back next week. He's up in Arizona. He's filling up the Grand Canyon with dirt. Well, now it's time for you to get moderately rich, so we're going to play You Bet Your Life. Now, you select the dictionary quiz. I'll give you the words. You give me the meanings. If you miss two in a row, you're out. If you get four in a row right, you win $1,000. Are you ready? One answer between you now. Now, what is a teepee?
16: Tent for an Indian.
17: All right. Now, what is a cravat?
16: Tie.
17: Well, we say necktie.
16: Necktie, all right.
0: You're halfway to $1,000. Two more right, and it's yours.
17: Yeah. Now, what is corpulence?
16: Obesity.
17: Or blubber.
0: Get the next one right, and you'll have $1,000.
17: Now, what is a numismatist?
16: Numerologist?
15: No, the other one.
17: No, that's a coin collector.
15: You were right.
17: Did you say that and you talked him out of it?
15: No, I didn't.
0: Well, you now have one wrong. If you get the next one wrong, the game is over for you.
17: What is a carafe? C-A-R-A-F-E.
16: A pitcher.
17: Yeah, I thought it was an animal with a long neck.
16: It's a pitcher with a long neck.
17: It's a pitcher. Well, it's a water bottle.
0: And you're back on the right track with one right now.
17: Yes, now, what is a clavicle?
16: A bone?
17: Well, which one? There are a number of those.
16: Somewhere in the
17: France?
16: Shoulder.
17: Huh?
16: Somewhere in the shoulder, isn't it?
17: Well, that's close enough. It's the collarbone. Now, what is another word for apothecary?
16: Druggist.
17: Druggist on the market, yes.
0: One more right and you'll have $1,000.
17: What is claustrophobia?
16: Fear of small places or
17: I thought it was. And I thought it was being afraid of Santa Claus. Now, that's right. Fair of enclosed places. Well, you won $1,000. Now, you can keep it and quit, or else you can come back later and try to double your money. You may even get a chance at $10,000. Go over there and sit down and think about it. And thanks for being on the show.
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19: George Jarvis and Phyllis Diller. Would you come back, please?
17: You won $1,000 so far. If you decide to try for the 10 and you fail, you wind up with a total of 500. What are you going to do? What are you going to do?
15: We're both going to.
17: You're going to go ahead?
15: We're going to go.
17: All right. Now you're going for the big money. Get together, pick a number from 1 to 10, and then spin the wheel. If any number besides the one you pick comes up, the question is worth $2,000. If your number comes up, the question is worth 10. All right. What number do you want? Five? Give it a 12. Come on. Your number was 5 and it came up 7, so this question is worth $2,000. You ready? The first Negro nation in the British Commonwealth was established in 1957, formerly called the Gold Coast, when it was a British colony. This new country has received widespread news coverage. For $2,000, what is the new name of this new nation? Talk it over.

0: What's the answer you decided on? If you don't know, guess.
1: Libya?
0: No, it's Ghana. Spelled G-H-A-N-A. It was recently made a country, I think last year. I'm sorry you missed it, but you wind up with $500. That isn't too bad. Congratulations, and thanks for being with us.
2: 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Directed by Robert Dwan and Bernie Smith. Music by Jack Meekin. 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

0: The Swedish tenor Nikolaj Gedda makes his American radio debut on The Telephone Hour, tonight on most of these NBC stations.
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9: The Harold Perry Show. And now, Harold Perry, as Honest Harold, the homemaker.

0: Well, Honest Harold the homemaker has a problem in his own home. His young cousin Raymond has been living with him for several months now, and he is still out of a job. In fact, he has never been in a job.
1: You said it.
0: And so this morning, Judge Hardy, that is, Honest Harold, has decided to have a man-to-man talk with the boy.
1: Raymond, I think it's about time we had a little chat.
2: All right, Cousin Harold.
1: And would you please put down that saxophone?
2: Oh, sure.
1: Thank you very much. Now about your future, my boy. Now here you are, 22 years old, and you still don't have a profession.
2: Well, I play the saxophone.
1: That's not a profession, that's a misfortune. I'm talking about a regular job.
2: I made $10 playing at the Elks Christmas dance, and I'm going to play there again next Christmas.
1: Raymond, working once a year isn't much of a job.
2: Well, it's steady.
1: Now, look, my boy, there's another reason why you should be thinking of a career. You know you have a girl now. You and little Gloria are sort of going steady.
2: Yeah.
1: And someday, maybe you'll want to settle down and get married.
2: Yeah.
1: And Raymond, you can't support a wife just playing at the Elks dance every Christmas.
2: Maybe they'll have a dance on Thanksgiving.
1: Raymond, I'm trying to be serious. Now you listen to me. Now, after you and Gloria get married, you're going to want to settle down, build a little home, and then you'll have children. One, two, three.
2: I'll see you later, Cousin Harold.
1: Raymond, where are you going?
2: I'm going to get a job. If Gloria can have all those children, by golly, I'm going to support them.
1: Well, Raymond's a father.
3: Good morning, Station KHJP. I'll connect you.
1: Oh, good morning, Glory.
3: Oh, good morning, Harold.
1: I was just talking to a friend of yours, Raymond.
3: Raymond?
1: Yes, we were just having a serious talk about marriage.
3: Marriage?
1: What a couple they're going to make, Laughing Boy and Minnie Ha.
3: How is Raymond?
1: Raymond? Oh, fit as a cello. You know, Gloria, I think I've convinced him he should go out and get a steady job.
3: Oh, thank you. I think you're awfully sweet, Harold.
1: Well.
3: And I know somebody else who thinks you're sweet.
1: Oh, who's that?
3: My mother.
1: Oop.
3: Oh, she was saying, just this morning, wouldn't it be wonderful if I had a father like you?
1: Father like me? Gloria, your mother is a fine woman.
3: And she's coming down here to the station this morning.
1: She is?
3: Yes, she's going to bring me my lunch.
1: Oh.
3: But, Harold, I think she's really coming down to see you.
1: I'm sorry, Gloria, but I can't see her. I'm going to be very dizzy. I mean busy. What's that? The train from Charleville must be pulling in. Zeef.
3: Oh, hello, Mr. Helms.
1: Hello, Mrs. O'Day. See you around the 1st of May.
4: Oh, Mr. Hemp, you're always joking.
1: Yeah, that's what you think.
4: And here's your lunch, Gloria.
3: Oh, thank you, Mother.
4: And I brought a cookie for you, Mr. Hemp.
1: A macaroon. A macaroon.
4: Sweet to the sweet, you know.
1: Macaroon. Well, guess I'd better be going.
4: Mr. Hemp, I had the cutest dream last night.
1: Dream?
4: Yes, about hunting. I was the hunter, and you were the helpless antelope.
1: Huh?
4: You were standing there by a water hole, your nose to the wind. I crept up on you, closer, closer.
1: Mm-hmm.
4: I raised my gun. Bang!
5: But I missed you.
1: Oh.
4: But the next shot, I got you.
1: Oop.
4: Then I took you home in my car, draped over the fender.
5: Mr. Hemp, where are you going?
1: I'm going to find another water hole. Oh, give me a home where the buffalo roam.

0: hello, Harold. I've got some wonderful news.
1: Oh, what's that?
0: Cousin Raymond's found a job.
1: Well, that is wonderful. What kind of a job is it, Mother?
0: He's selling warbleware.
1: Warble what?
0: It's pots and pans.
1: Oh?
0: And then he's selling a pressure cooker, too.
1: Oh, I see. I guess that makes Raymond a high-pressure salesman. Yeah.
0: What?
1: Huh? Yeah.
0: Oh, yes. And I suppose he'll talk to his customers pan to pan.
1: Oh, Mother.
0: I've got Raymond's demonstration set out in the kitchen. Why don't you come out and see it?
1: Yeah, all right. I will, Mother.
0: Now, there's the pressure cooker on the stove.
1: Say, it has such an odd name, Mother. Why do they call it warbleware?
0: Well, while it cooks, it whistles a tune.
1: Oh, my goodness.
0: Their slogan is, when your warbleware cooker bursts into song, you know the dinner won't be long.
1: Yeah. Who wrote that? Henry Wadsworth Warbleware? Oop. What's that?
0: The pressure cooker's about to burst into song.
1: What?
0: Listen.
1: Oh, no!
0: Ah, sweet mystery of life. Isn't that pretty?
1: Yeah, sounds like Jeanette MacDonald in a high wind.
0: Oh, there's Raymond.
2: Hi, Cousin Harold.
1: Raymond, my boy, congratulations on your new job.
2: Oh, thanks.
1: Yeah, but what are you going to do with that saxophone?
2: I thought I'd play a duet with the pressure cooker. Yeah.
1: Raymond, never mind your music now. You should be out selling this kitchenware.
2: I can't until I find somebody to give a warbleware party.
1: A warbleware what?
2: Yeah, you have to get somebody to invite guests to their home for dinner. Then I cook the dinner on warbleware to demonstrate it.
1: Well, why aren't you out looking for prospects?
2: Well, I don't know anybody who'd give a dinner for six people.
1: Oh? Well, it shouldn't be hard to find somebody, Raymond. Why, I bet I could dig up a prospect in no time.
2: Gee, thanks, Cousin Harold.
1: What?
2: It's sure nice of you to find somebody for me.
1: But
2: you're a swell guy.
1: But... Oh, well, what the heck. Might as well help you get started, my boy. Oop.
0: There goes the warbleware.
1: Huh?
2: Listen to this, Cousin Harold. I'll take the obbligato.
1: Oh? Oh, brother, what an orchestra. Cousin Raymond is warbleware steamy six.

0: A pressure cooker singing Our Sweet Mystery of Life. What'll they think of next? I'm glad I didn't play the Tennessee Waltz. Well, I'll line up Doc or Pete for Raymond, and then I'll...
1: Oh, Harold!
0: Oh, hello, Theodora.
1: How's my little cupcake today?
0: Cupcake? Isn't that sweet? This morning I was a macaroon. Theodora?
1: Yes?
0: How would you like to give a dinner some night?
1: Oh, you mean a cozy little dinner for just you and me?
0: Well, you and me and Warbleware.
1: Warbleware?
0: Yeah.
1: Is that a girl? You know I'm very jealous.
0: Oh, no, no. He's sort of a cowboy singer. He warbles on the range.
1: Well, what are you talking about?
0: I don't know. Theodora?
1: Yes?
0: I want to ask you a question. Have you ever thought about buying a set of kitchen utensils? Might come in handy one of these days.
1: Why, Harold?
0: What?
1: What a cute way to propose.
0: Huh?
1: But this is so sudden. You'll have to give me time to think it over.
0: Time? Oh, sure. Take all the time you want. See you in the spring. Goodbye.

0: Everybody's in a marrying mood today. Come to think of it, I wouldn't mind marrying Theodora, though. There's no use rushing things. Think I'll drop in and see Pete the Marshal. That I can talk him into giving a dinner. He loves to eat. Hello, Pete, old friend. You look like a gourmet.
1: How's that, boy?
0: Never mind, Pete. Have you made any plans for dinner tonight?
1: Why, no, I ain't, Harold.
0: You know, there's nothing like having your friends over for a home-cooked meal.
1: Well, Harold, that's real sweet of you.
0: What?
1: Asking me to your house for dinner.
0: Now, wait a minute, Pete. You don't understand. I'm not asking you to dinner.
1: Oh, then your mother is.
0: What?
1: Oh, Harold, she's a wonderful woman. She's true blue and a yard wide.
0: Watch it, Pete.
1: Tell her not to fix anything fancy, boy. I'll just take potluck.
0: Pete, will you listen to me a minute? I'm talking about a dinner for Warbleware.
1: Oh, is he going to be there, too? Sounds like you'll have quite a crowd.
0: No, Pete, Warbleware is a singing pressure cooker.
1: Oh, sure. I saw him on television.
0: I've got this thing all mixed up. Warbleware is a trade name.
1: Well, if I had a name like that, I'd trade it, too. Mr. Warbleware ain't that a doozy.
0: Pete, will you let me explain?
1: Oh, sure, Harold, I just remembered. I can't come to your dinner tonight. This is my night to play pinochle with the prisoners.
0: What?
1: Yeah, but thanks for the invite, boy. And give my best to Mr. Warbleware.
0: Yes. I'll tell him. Goodbye. What a character. Well, maybe I'll have better luck with old Doc Yak Yak. Hope the old horse doctor's in.
2: I'm in. Oh, hello, Harold.
0: Hello, Doc.
2: Yeah, I'll be right with you. I'm just giving a cold pill to my French poodle, Pierre.
0: French poodle, Pierre.
2: Are you ready, Pierre?
3: Wait, wait.
0: Oh, goodness.
2: Open vous your mouth, Silver Play. Here it comes. You feel better?
3: Wee wee!
2: All right, Pierre, run along now and listen to your Maurice Chevalier record. Oh, we just love Chevalier, Harry.
0: Yes. I hate to break up this musical appreciation hour, Doc, but Cousin Raymond's got a job selling cooking utensils, and I'm trying to help him get started.
2: Oh, that's nice.
0: Yeah. I'm looking for somebody who'll give a dinner party for six so Raymond can demonstrate the utensils and sell some to the guests.
2: Oh, well, Harold, you don't have to look any further. I'd be glad to give a dinner party.
0: You would? Oh, that's wonderful.
2: Well, when a fella needs a friend, all he has to do is call on good old Doc.
0: Yeah, that's very nice.
2: Sir, Doc Yancey's always there with a helping hand.
0: Yes, Doc, you're swell.
2: Yes, sir, when the night is dark and you're looking for a lighthouse.
0: All right, Doc. Who are you going to invite to the dinner?
2: Why, my animals.
0: Your what?
2: Just tell Raymond not to cook anything fancy. For the kittens, just some wilted catnip salad.
0: Doc?
2: And for my horse, Silver Moon, a box of Wheaties.
0: Yes.
2: Yeah, just sprinkle a little alfalfa over it.
0: Doc, will you cook?
2: And you don't have to cook a thing for Arthur, my goat. He'll just eat the kitchenware.
0: Doc, you've got the brains of an Airedale.
2: Why, thank you, Harold.
0: Oh, what's the use?

0: Doc was a big help.
1: Well, I guess I'm a big help to Raymond, too. I certainly didn't...
2: Cousin Harold? Cousin Harold?
1: Hello, Raymond. Raymond, I'm afraid I didn't...
2: Oh, Harold, I got some wonderful news. I've got somebody to give a Warble Weir dinner for me tonight.
1: Well, that's fine, my boy. Congratulations.
2: There's just one thing wrong.
1: What's that?
2: Well, I'm supposed to cook the meal for the guests. I can't cook.
1: Oh, well, don't let that bother you, cuz Raymond. I'm a good cook. Since this first job means so much to you, my boy, I'll go along and help you tonight.
2: You will? Is that a promise?
1: Sure.
2: Oh, thanks, Harold.
1: All right, my boy. By the way, who's giving the dinner party?
2: Gloria's mother, Mrs. O'Day.
1: Huh?
3: Raymond, I can't go there tonight. She thinks it's open season on antelopes.
2: Well, Harold, you promised.
1: I know I promised.
2: If you don't help me, I'll lose my job on the first day.
3: All right, Raymond, I'll be an antelope.
2: Oh, thanks a lot. What'll we have for dinner?
3: I don't know. I hope it isn't venison.

0: We will return for the second act of our story, Honest Harold, in just a moment. CBS wishes to remind you that the Joe Louis-Freddie Beshore fight in Detroit will be heard exclusively on this network later this evening. Russ Hodges will be at the ringside to bring you the story of the Brown Bombers' second step along the comeback trail. On CBS's Bing Crosby show this evening, Fred Astaire will be the special guest, a promised highlight being a special Astaire-Crosby version of The Thing.
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0: The Bing Crosby Show and the Joe Louis-Freddie Beshore battle will be heard on most of these same CBS stations. And now, back to Harold Perry as Honest Harold, the homemaker.

0: Well, it's the night of the big Warbleware dinner party at the home of Gloria's mother, Mrs. O'Day. This is one dinner Harold would like to miss, but he has promised Cousin Raymond that he'll go along and cook the meal. It's late afternoon now, and we find our reluctant chef driving to Mrs. O'Day's with Raymond.
1: Gee, Cousin Harold, I don't know how to thank you for helping me out tonight.
2: It's all right, my boy, but don't forget you promised to help me out. Gloria's mother is a nice woman, but I just don't want to be left alone with her in the kitchen. Now, you stay close to me.
1: Okay.
2: When I'm cooking the dinner, don't you go lollygagging off somewhere with Gloria. You stick with me every minute.
1: Don't worry, I'll be right behind you.
2: I don't want you behind me. I want you in front of me.
1: Gee, I hope I sell a lot of Warbleware tonight.
2: Yeah, I hope so too, Raymond. You got your little sales talk already?
1: Yeah, I memorized it out of the sales manual. Yeah, let's see. Right after dinner, I get up and say, "Ladies and gentlemen, I hope you've all enjoyed your Warbleware dinner cooked in these fine utensils. Hold up, pot."
2: What? Thought you were talking to me.
1: Then, make following humorous remark to put guests in good frame of mind.
2: Oh, that's good.
1: Use Warbleware, and there will always be a smile on your pen. Wait for a laugh.
2: Yeah. You had to wait a long time, my boy.
1: Ladies and gentlemen, there is absolutely no obligation for you to buy Warbleware, but...
2: Never mind, Raymond. Here we are. Thank goodness. Come on, Raymond. You carry the pots and pans.
1: All right.
2: See, I've got the food, vegetables, potatoes, boiling beef, horseradish, mustard. Be careful. Don't drop that pressure cooker. It might crack its voice. Now, remember, Raymond, stick close to me. I don't want to be left alone with that old... Oh, hello, Mrs.
3: Why, what a pleasant surprise.
2: Yeah.
1: Cousin Harold's going to cook the dinner for me, Mrs. O'Day.
3: Oh, how charming. Mm-hmm. Oh, Mr. Hemp, you come like an ancient Egyptian bringing Oriental delicacies to the Queen.
2: Oh, just a New England boiled dinner.
3: Enter, Egyptians.
2: What? She means us, Raymond. Come on, Sahib. Well, Miss O'Day, Raymond and I had better go right in the kitchen and get started.
3: Well, follow me. The kitchen lies to the east.
2: I should have stayed in the west.
3: Here we are.
2: Thank you. Well, lovely kitchen. Now, you probably have a lot of things to do, Mrs. O'Day. Don't let us detain you.
3: Oh, no, no, no, no. I haven't a thing to do. I'll just stay here and buzz around.
2: Hope she doesn't come in for a landing. You stay close to me, Raymond.
1: Okay.
4: Is that you, Raymond?
1: Hello, Gloria. I'm in the kitchen.
4: Hi, Raymond.
1: Hi, Gloria.
4: It's really you.
1: And it's really you.
2: Yeah, and this is really me. Now that you got that settled, shall we get started, Raymond?
4: Oh, Raymond.
1: Yes, Gloria.
4: Would you like to look at the magic lantern pictures?
1: But don't you have to look at those in a dark room?
4: Uh-huh.
1: Oh. Come on, Gloria. I'll be right back, Cousin Harold.
2: Raymond, psst, Raymond, come back.
3: Oh, let them go, Mr. Hemp. After all, you were young once.
2: I was never that young.
3: And besides, you don't need Raymond.
2: Oh?
3: I'll help you cook the dinner.
2: Oop, trapped.
3: Come on now. Here's your little apron.
2: But Mrs. O'Day, I really don't need an apron.
3: Oh, yes, yes. Come on now. We'll slip it on. That's right. Now I'll tie it around your waist. Yeah,
2: but Mrs. O'Day. Yeah. You're tickling me.
3: Oh, you look so cute in ruffles. And the color brings out the brown in your eyes.
2: Here she goes, Raymond.
3: Well, now, shall we start the dinner? If you'll put the pressure cooker on the stove.
2: Yeah, all right.
3: Now then, let's see. Oh, my, you have everything prepared.
2: Yeah, that's me.
3: All right, now, first we'll pop in the meat. Mm-hmm. Then we'll pop in the vegetables.
2: I'd like to pop out of here.
3: Now we turn on the heat.
2: Oh, yeah.
3: Mr. Hemp, you and I are cooking with gas.
2: Raymond!
3: Mr. Hemp.
2: What?
3: Do you feel anything?
5: Huh?
3: I'm very psychic, you know.
2: Psychic?
3: Yes. And right now, I'm feeling vibrations.
2: You are?
3: Yes. Oh, the signals are coming in very strong.
5: Well, maybe it's a ship in distress.
3: No, Mr. Hemp. I think the vibrations are coming from you. You know, when two people are in tune, they vibe to get together.
2: They do? Raymond!
3: Yes, Mr. Hemp, right now, you and I are vibrating on the same wavelength.
2: Oh, brother, I'd better change my channel. My goodness, there goes Warble Ware.
3: Oh? Oh, listen. It's playing our song.
5: Zoink.
3: Oh, sweet mystery of life. At last I found thee.
2: Oop, sounds like she's coming to a boil.
3: Oh, at last I know the secret of it all.
2: Why couldn't Raymond get a job selling vacuum cleaners?

0: Well, I guess the dinner's about cooked. Thank goodness Mrs. O'Day finally got out of the kitchen. Vibrations. Tss. She's probably upstairs adjusting her antenna. Certainly been buzzing around me. Good thing Theodora wasn't here to see us. She's a pretty jealous girl. Oh, must be the dinner guests arriving. Wonder who they are.
1: Oh, good evening, Mrs. O'Day.
0: Ye gods, it's Doc.
2: Compliments of the evening, Miss O'Day.
0: Oop, I might have known it. Pete, wonder who else he invited.
3: It was very nice of you to ask me, Mrs. O'Day.
0: Theodora, she sees me out here wearing Mrs. O'Day's apron. She'll really be jealous. I'd better get out of this thing. Here comes somebody.
4: Well, hello, Harry. Oh. Pete, do you see what I see?
2: I sure do.
5: Don't she look cute in that apron?
0: Very well. Now look, folks.
4: Did you cook the dinner all by yourself, Hildegard?
2: I just noticed something, Doc. Hildegard got a mustache.
0: Fellas, quiet. I don't want Theodora to know that I'm out here.
2: Oh, I get it, boy.
4: Sure, we understand.
0: What?
4: You don't want her to catch you playing house with Mrs. O'Day.
0: I'm not playing house.
2: Where there's smoke, there's fire, boy.
4: Yeah, and this kitchen's pretty smoky.
0: That's the pressure cooker.
2: Well, I don't blame Miss O'Day for falling for you. You look mighty fetching in gingham.
0: Pete, will you cut that out?
6: Yoo-hoo! Who's out in the kitchen?
0: Oh, Theodora's coming in here.
4: Guess she found out about you, Mrs. O'Day, Romeo.
2: Yeah, I wouldn't want to be in your apron, boy.
4: Well, come on, Pete. Let's get out of here before the battle starts.
0: Yeah, fine friends. What am I going to do? Maybe I could hide in the oven and pretend I'm a baked potato.
7: Why, Harold.
0: Hello, Theodora.
7: What are you doing in Mrs. O'Day's kitchen?
0: Now, Theodora, I can explain everything. Just came over to cook dinner for Mrs. O'Day. I mean, I'm helping Cousin Warbleware sell Raymond. That is Raymond sell Warbleware. Theodora, please don't be jealous.
7: Jealous?
0: She's getting hysterical. What are you laughing at?
7: Well, you look so funny in that apron.
0: Oh, I do?
7: And you thought I was jealous? I never thought I'd see you in ruffles. Oh, Harold.
0: She laughed at me. I thought she'd be jealous. Maybe she doesn't like me as much as I thought. Well, I don't care. At least Mrs. O'Day likes me. We vibrate on the same frequency. Hello, Mrs. O'Day.
8: Oh, I must talk to you about us.
0: About us?
8: Yes. Remember I said we were in tune with each other?
0: Yeah.
8: I was receiving your vibrations?
0: Yeah.
8: Well, it was all a mistake.
0: What?
8: Yes. I just realized something. The vibrations weren't coming from you at all. They were coming from the pressure cooker.
0: Oh. Well, I hope you and Warbleware will be very happy. Yes.

0: What a night this turned out to be. Slaving over a sink full of dirty dishes. Probably ruined my nails. Everybody else is having a good time. Yeah, listen to them laughing. Theodora's probably still laughing at me. Oh, well.
1: Cousin Harold.
0: Oh, hello, Raymond.
1: Guess what? I just sold 3 sets of Warbleware.
0: Well, that's wonderful, my boy.
1: And I owe it all to you, Cousin Harold. Thanks a lot.
0: That's all right. Glad to do it, Raymond.
1: Why don't you come in and join the party?
0: Oh, thanks. I'll just stay here and finish the dishes. You run along and have a good time.
1: Okay. Glory is waiting for me. I'll see you later.
0: Yeah. Well, anyway, I'm glad I helped little Raymond. Better get these pots and pans washed. Go home. All I'm going to get out of tonight is...

0: Glad I helped little Raymond. Better get these pots and pans washed and go home. All I'm going to get out of tonight is dishpan hands. Oh, sweet mystery of life. At last I found you.
1: Hello, Harold.
0: Good evening, Miss Theodora.
1: Are you going to stay out here in the kitchen all night?
0: Sorry, but Hildegard has to do her dishes. Will you please hand me the Brillo?
1: Harold, please don't be angry. I didn't mean to hurt your feelings.
0: That's all right.
1: I think it's wonderful you're doing all this for Raymond. In fact, you're the most wonderful man I know.
0: I don't...
1: And you really look awfully cute in your apron.
0: I do? Yeah. I guess the ruffles are becoming.
1: And Harold,
0: mm?
1: Here's something for my little teddy bear. A kiss. You know I'd do anything for you.
0: You would? Okay, you do the pots and pans. Here's the Brillo.

0: You have just heard the Harold Perry Show, Honest Harold. The supporting players tonight included Eddie Firestone, Isabel Randolph, Jane Morgan, Mari Alden, and Parley Bayer, and featured Gloria Holliday as Gloria and Joseph Kearns as Old Doc Yak Yak. Norman McDonald directed, and the music was composed and conducted by Jack Meekin. Honest Harold, created by Harold Perry, was written by Gene Stone, Jack Robinson, and Dick Powell.
1: Good night, folks.
0: Alibi Me, the tale of a lad with murder on his hands, will be Mickey Rooney's starring vehicle on Suspense tomorrow evening. Mickey Rooney will be heard as Georgie, who slays his boyhood pal and then tries to find someone to provide an alibi. When he at last succeeds, this brilliant suspense story takes a novel twist. CBS invites you to hear Mickey Rooney and Alibi Me on Suspense tomorrow evening. Also hear The Hallmark Playhouse, a story based on the life of Theodore Roosevelt. Both Playhouse and Suspense are heard every Thursday night on most of these same CBS stations. 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
1: From Hollywood, it's Dream Time. Ladies and gentlemen, the makers of Dream Shampoo are pleased to present the 14th in a series of new programs produced by Carlton Alsop and starring Don Ameche.
2: Let me sleep, will you, Blanche?
1: Francis Langford.
3: I just can't stand that snoring.
1: And Danny Thomas.
4: Thank you. Thank you. I just want to say I'm sorry I couldn't be with you last week, and may I take this opportunity to express my sincerest thanks to a great guy who pinch hit for me, Red Skelton. And by the way, where's our host? Oh, Don Ameche.
2: Hi, Danny. I'm glad to see you back.
4: Thanks, thanks. By the way, Don, I listened last week. I heard you tell Francis that during my spare time I was a babysitter, and I resent it.
2: Well, do you deny it?
4: No, I just resent it.
2: You know, Danny, you'd get much better jobs if you learned to make friends quickly.
4: But how?
2: Well, be neighborly. The philosophy is to walk up to even a total stranger, throw your arms around him and say, let's be friends.
4: Yeah, I did that the other day and I got slugged.
2: Why?
4: I don't know. It just doesn't seem to work on girls.
2: You know, Danny, I think your problem lies in the fact that you're ignorant of the social graces. How much schooling have you had?
4: I went to school for 3 years.
2: Oh, well, I went to school for 14 years.
4: Well, some people learn faster than others. Don, if I had my choice, I'd have gone to Vassar.
2: Oh, Danny, Vassar is devoted to girls.

0: What do you think I'm devoted to, ducks?
1: Now, Danny, you know, schooling isn't enough. To be a true gentleman, one must have a background of generations of culture.
0: Mr. Amici, it may interest you to know that I have an Anglo-Saxon genealogy.
1: Are you sure?
0: How can I be sure? I don't even know what it means.
1: I thought so. You see, Danny, if you're going to make friends, you must avoid making embarrassing social errors. For instance, now, the last time you were at my house, you finished dinner and you put your feet on the table.
0: Oh, now, wait, Don.
1: Well, you did, didn't you?
0: Well, I did put my feet on your table, but I took my shoes off first. I mean, you're just trying to embarrass me, that's all. Look, I know all about that etiquette stuff, like when you take your girl to a pool room, you're supposed to let her shoot first. You're not kidding me.
1: If Emily Post is listening, you're making the best years of her life the worst.
0: What am I supposed to do? Eat chewing gum with a knife and fork?
1: We'll talk about that later. Right now, Francis Langford will sing, "You Can't See the Sun When You're Crying."

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2: Say, Francis, Elsa Maxwell's having an old-fashioned bundling party tonight. Do you want to come?
1: Oh, I'd love to.
3: Hey, could I come?
2: I said bundle, no loose packages.
1: Oh, he can come, can't he, Don?
2: I guess so, but I hope he doesn't embarrass us.
1: What do you mean?
2: Well, he thinks he's a social lion. He doesn't even know which part of the olive to throw away.
3: Maybe I don't, Don, but let me tell you something. I don't need culture. You can have your etiquette, and I don't want to be a member of Cafe Society. Who wants to drink coffee from a demitasse?
2: Well, what's wrong with coffee in a demitasse?
3: Nothing, but did you ever try to dunk a donut in that small cup? Don, I'm afraid classy living is not for me. I was meant for the more horrible things in life, like drinking coffee from a coffee cup. And who cares whether I go to your party? 2-1, they'll serve turkey. And who cares for turkey? If all the turkeys in the world were laid end to end, that's the part I'd get. I'm satisfied to have my dinner where I have it every night, at a hot dog stand called the Heroic Lunch. You just stand up and take it. Who wants to be tied down to tradition? In society, one must tub every day. Hooray. It's all right, I like the tub, but if there's no hot water, I basin.
2: Well, you know, just as well you don't go to the party, Danny. You are definitely not a member of Cafe Society, and the girls would find you very dull.
3: Oh, they would, huh?
2: Yes, these ladies of society have a very high IQ.
3: So what's an IQ? As far as I'm concerned, an IQ is something you look for in a girl after you've looked at everything else. There's one thing that bothers me. Am I such a social outcast because I'm not a member of Cafe Society? Is it such a big thing to go to Ciro's or Macambo's every night? After all, what is a Hollywood nightclub? Want to know? I'll tell you. It's a place where a table of people from Toledo look over at a table of people from Milwaukee and say, gee, these movie stars look just like the folks back home. Culture. Etiquette. There's such a thing as being too proper.
2: Oh, come now. Danny, you're exaggerating.
3: You don't believe me, huh?
2: No.
3: Now, Mr. Amici, I shall prove my point. Exhibit A.
4: Did you ever hear the story of Swanky Bill? If he weren't so ultra, he'd be living still. Why, when he smoked a cigar, people used to say he had more class than the fellow who threw it away. He had lots of dash when he flicked that ash. Now Bill retained his manners and his cultured air, although he thought the judge's verdict quite unfair. He gave him 7 years, but William wasn't grim. He was so polite, he asked the judge to pardon him. What a well-bred lad. What finesse he had. Now when he got out, he met up with the social crowd. And he was never vulgar or uncouth or loud. And with his attire, he was so genteel. He wore the very smartest jewels a man could steal. He was really great, with such perfect taste. While dining with a duke, from whom he stole a G, he raised his little finger when he drank his tea. And as a result, poor William died. Because the tea wasn't tea, it was cyanide. He was so well bred, but he's awfully dead.
3: That's the end.
4: of Exhibit A, Exhibit B.
3: I shall never forget the party I attended, given by Lady Nelson in honor of her daughter, Half Nelson. It was a sultry night, and I was on the terrace smoking a cigarette in a dinner jacket. I don't know why a cigarette should be in a dinner jacket, but that's society for you. Suddenly, a woman notices me.
5: Hello there. My name's Patricia.
3: Mine's Daniel. Nice meeting you and all that sort of rot.
5: Well, I don't believe we've ever met before.
3: Hardly. I've been traveling. The Far East.
5: Oh, was it interesting?
3: The Far East? Oh, yes. Full of Far Easterners, you know. Yes, I spent 3 years at the American Hotel in Shanghai.
5: Why, how extremely weird. How did you ever manage with the food shortage over there?
3: Ingenuity, my dear, ingenuity. I had a cow in my hotel room.
5: How could you get a cow in your hotel room?
3: We registered as Mr. and Mrs.
5: Oh, it sounds simply fabulous, old boy. By the way, are you married?
3: Oh, yes. Charming girl. Charming.
5: Anyone I might know?
3: I doubt it. Don't know her myself.
5: Come now, of course you know her.
3: No, really. I married her on an impulse. You see, her pater pulled a gun on me.
5: Her pater?
3: Yes, her mother, you know.
5: Oh, you're terribly fascinating. Oh, I'll wager you're the type who likes to sit around the house with a pipe.
3: That's right.
5: Oh, you're a dreamer?
3: No, a plumber.
5: Oh, how droll. I meant the kind of pipe from which a man draws dreams. The material for smoke rings.
3: Oh, but I can't blow smoke rings.
5: Why not?
3: Square mouth.
5: Sir, you're pulling my leg.
3: How else can I get them even?
2: Excuse me, Lady Patricia, but this man is obviously insulting you.
3: Oh, no, I was just being gay. You see, my friends call me a buffoon, a jester.
2: You, sir, are boorish, crass, overwhelmingly illiterate, and completely repugnant.
3: How much of that is good?
2: Please leave these premises and I'll see to it that my political friends in England, France, Italy, the Netherlands, and the Balkans forbid you to enter their country. Now, what have you to say?
3: How are things in Glacamora? Now, the moral of the story, and there must be a moral, seems to evade me, but let's not quarrel.

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0: And now Don Ameche and Francis Langford as John and Blanche Bickerson in The Honeymoon is Over, written by Phil Rapp. The Bickersons have retired. Mrs. Bickerson lies tense and awake in the darkness as poor husband John, victim of a rare type of insomnia which keeps the patient in a complete lethargy for 8 hours at a time, offers valid proof of his agonizing affliction. Listen.
1: This has been going on since 9 o'clock. Oh, please, not that again. John! John! Quit it!
2: Quit it, Blanche.
1: John! There must be something that'll put a stop to that hideous snoring. Why do you do it?
2: Do what, Blanche?
1: Snore. Snore!
2: Okay.
1: John! I'm going out of my mind. For years, you've been telling people you've got insomnia. And you not only sleep like a log, but you sound like you're sawing it.
2: Very funny.
1: It isn't funny, it's tragic. There's the clock again. 2 o'clock. I've counted that thing chime 45 times since we went to bed, and I still haven't slept.
3: Well, how do you expect to sleep? You're going to lie there counting chimes. Throw the darn clock out. It's keeping me awake, too.
1: You wouldn't wake up if we had Big Ben in the room.
3: Big Ben who?
1: I'm a nervous wreck. I've got crow's feet around my eyes. My forehead's all wrinkled. And my chin is sagging. Yeah. I'm beginning to look like an old hag. It's true, isn't it?
3: I wouldn't say that.
1: Why not, John?
3: I'll be awake for the rest of the night.
1: You do think it's true, though, don't you?
3: What's true?
1: I'm beginning to look like an old hag.
3: You are not beginning to look like an old hag.
1: Why do you emphasize beginning?
3: All right. You're not beginning to look like an old hag.
1: That sounds even worse.
3: Well, how do you want me to say it?
1: Say I look beautiful.
3: Okay, I look beautiful. Good night.
1: Oh, I don't know how a man could be so cruel. Is it any wonder I'm getting old before my time?
3: What time is it?
1: It's after 2 o'clock and I haven't slept a wink.
3: Well, go to sleep.
1: You can't stand their side of me, can you, John?
3: I can stand it fine.
1: Before we were married, you used to say such beautiful, poetic things. You don't anymore.
3: Oh, well, Blanche, how do you expect me to feel poetic at 2 o'clock in the morning?
1: You used to feel that way at 3 o'clock before we were married. Say something poetic.
3: Humpty Dumpty sat on the wall. Humpty Dumpty had a
1: great fall. Oh, stop it! You're just trying to irritate me now.
3: Well, what do you want me to say?
1: You know what I want you to say.
3: Okay. Blanche, when I look into your eyes, time stands still. Are you satisfied?
1: No.
3: Well, why not?
1: That might also mean I have a face that would stop a clock.
3: Well, if the shoe fits, wear it. I want to get some sleep.
1: You're not going to make me believe I'm hideous and ugly, John Bickerson. Huh. It isn't so long ago I won a beauty contest in my hometown.
3: Long enough.
1: I never hear you tell any of your friends about it.
3: Oh, Blanche, a man can't go around telling his friends that his wife was Miss Clam Harbor Lighthouse of 1931.
1: You make it sound as though I were the only girl in the contest. What about my sister, Clara?
3: What about her? Plenty. You won it, didn't you?
1: I'd like to hear you talk that way about Gloria Gooseby.
3: Oh, now, don't start with Gloria Gooseby.
1: The way you drool every time you look at her, you'd think she was Miss America.
3: I don't drool when I see anybody. I hate Gloria Gooseby.
1: Then why do you keep inviting her here to dinner?
3: I didn't invite her. You did.
1: Don't change the subject. If it weren't for the fact that her husband Leo is such a nice person, I wouldn't have either of them in the house. And the dinner was awful.
3: Well, you cooked it, Blanche.
1: Yes, but the thought of that horrible Gloria Gooseby coming to dinner got me all confused and it ruined everything. The minute I turned my back, the roast caught on fire and I had to throw soup on it to put it out.
3: You should have thrown that pie on it, too.
1: There was nothing wrong with the pie.
3: I hate lemon meringue and you know it.
1: wasn't lemon meringue. It was apple pie.
3: Well, what was that yellow stuff on top?
1: The crust got burned, and I had to put some unguentine on it.
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fiery horse with the speed of light, the cloud of dust, and the hearty hi-yo, Silver, the Lone Ranger.

0: With his faithful Indian companion Tonto, the masked rider of the plains led the fight for law and order in the early western United States. The stories of his strength and courage, his daring and resourcefulness have come down to us through the generations. And nowhere in the pages of history can one find a greater champion of justice. Return with us now to those thrilling days of yesteryear. From out of the past come the thundering hoofbeats of the great horse Silver. The Lone Ranger rides again.
1: Come on, Silver. There's danger on the trail ahead. I'm Silver!

0: It was a sight for aching, sun-tortured eyes. A little depot painted red. On one side, there was a grove of cottonwood trees, and on the other, a wooden water tank. Ever since sunrise, the Lone Ranger and Tonto had been riding over one of the roughest and most desolate stretches of desert in the West. And now, although it was only an ugly little box of a railroad station, it was the most welcome sight in the world. Even Silver, the masked man's powerful white stallion, sensed relief from the blazing sun. He knew that rest and fresh water lay ahead.
1: Take it easy, boy. We'll be there in just a few minutes.
0: As they trotted down the long, mesquite-studded slope toward the thin, glittering streaks of rail that rimmed the valley, the Lone Ranger's keen eyes took in every detail of the scene before him. Suddenly, he raised his arm as a signal to Tonto and reined up sharply.
2: Ho! Ho, Silver! Ho!
3: Tonto,
1: the name of this way station?
4: Me not know.
1: There's a water tank and a telegraph office. Must have a name. Look, the right side by the platform. Aren't there two saddle horses?
4: Maybe riders inside the station. Wait for train.
1: Yes, that's possible. But why did they leave their horses there in the sun when there's a hitch rack under the trees?
4: Not bad.
1: Yeah, there's one way to find out. Come on, Silver.
4: Get him up, Scout.
2: Ho, boy, ho, ho, ho,
3: Scout, ho, fella, ho, ho, fella.
1: Leave them here in the shade, Tonto. Easy, big fella. Get your wind, Silver, and you can drink. Come on, Tonto. Anybody here? That's strange. Doesn't seem to
5: sure
1: be
5: there. Sure is. What are you... Masked man, religion, outlaws.
1: We're not outlaws. All we want is a drink of water.
5: Water? Not sure.
1: Well, just tell us where it is. We'll help ourselves.
5: No, I'll get it for you.
1: Oh, don't bother. We'll...
5: No. You better stay out there in the waiting room. It's against the law for me to let anybody come back here in the office.
1: Whatever you say.
5: Yeah. You and the agent better wait right there. I'll wrestle up a dipper and bring you a drink.
1: Otto, I don't think this man is the station agent here.
4: Mm-hmm.
1: He acts strange. There's no sign of whoever rides the two horses outside.
4: Kimsabe. Door over there. Close tight.
1: Yes, Tonto. I've noticed that. When he comes back, I'll try.
5: Here's your water, stranger.
1: Oh, thanks. Have some, Tonto? Get pretty lonely being a station agent in a spot like this.
5: Yeah, it does.
1: Ever have any visitors?
5: Now, look here, stranger. I'm busy. I've got work to do. You got your drink of water now, Vamoose?
1: I was just wondering about that door over there. Is that the room where you store freight?
5: That's my business. The railroad company don't answer questions from hombres like you.
1: Are you sure it's the railroad company?
5: I'm sure of one thing. You had better clear out of here and fast.
1: And that gun, I suppose, is to strengthen your advice.
5: I reckon I can do all the talking I'll need. Now get a move on.
1: I'd rather not.
5: You're asking for it?
6: Oh, he get him. Red, they got us.
7: Watch out, Tonto. The door.
6: Oh. This quarters it. Come on, Rolfie.
4: Kimasabe.
7: Tonto, you hurt.
4: I don't mean I've hurt bad. You go catch Crook.
7: They're not important. Here, let me see where that bullet nicked you.
4: It's in the shoulder. It's not bad. Me fix it
7: here,
4: all right.
7: Here, we'll use a strip from this handkerchief. Steady. Turn your shoulder over this way. Stand still now. In just a second. That doesn't look too bad. There. That better? Tonto, the door to the room where that red-headed outlaw was hiding. There's someone lying on the floor in there. Wait.
8: Man dead?
1: Yes. Shot through the heart. Probably the station agent. They killed him so they could... That's it.
8: Me no savvy.
1: The train. They killed the agent so they could hold up the train.
8: Oh.
1: It'll be here in a minute. Come on, Tonto. We better leave. I'm afraid the circumstances would be hard to explain.
4: We're not run away from trouble.
1: Of course not. We can be of more help if we're not under suspicion. Come on. We'll wait in that clump of cottonwoods.

0: It's only junction. Watch your step, Mr. Brewster.
1: Yes, I'll watch my step.
2: Never mind, conductor. I'll help you.
3: No, Kurt, you get the bags. I'll help Father.
1: Now, let go my arms, both of you. I'm not so old yet that I have to be lifted off a train.
0: All set, Mr. Brewster?
1: I will be as soon as I get back to the ranch.
0: Warren.
1: Now, where are the tarnations of the buckboard? Larkin.
4: Yes, Mr. Brewster.
1: I thought I told you to have a couple of the ranch hands waiting for us here at the depot. How are we going to ride home?
4: I can't understand.
3: Maybe
4: why
3: they're waiting inside. I'll go and see.
4: Oh, no, Miss Miller. You stay here with your father. I'll go.
1: My little Clara, bunch of lazy cowhands. Haven't got gumption enough to meet a train.
3: Now, Father, remember the doctor said you weren't to get excited.
1: Who's excited? Where's Larkin?
3: He's gone to look for the boys who were supposed to meet us. Maybe they're around.
1: I'm not going to stand around here and wait all day.
3: Father.
1: You sit there and keep an eye on them valises. I'll rustle Larkin and the cowpokes.
3: Father, you aren't supposed to... Oh, well, he'll do it anyway. Father!
1: What was it? Somebody's sniping at us from the hill back of the depot. Get down, Millie. Hug the dirt.
3: Who could it be?
1: Stay down here, Millie. Millie!
3: Oh. Father! Father, you're excited.
1: Me not hurt. Not hurt, Millie. I...
3: Father. Father!

0: The old man has been hit, Tonto. Where did that shot come from?
1: Me not see.
0: We may be able to help. Come on, Silver.
1: Get him out, Scout.
0: Oh, Silver. Oh, boy.
1: Oh, Scout.
0: Easy, big fella. Can we help?
2: An outlaw. And an Indian.
0: Maybe we can help you.
2: You've killed him. Killed my father.
0: Oh, you're mistaken. We're not outlaws, and we didn't fire those shots.
3: What happened? Mr. Brewster.
2: Father's been shot. He's...
3: I heard the shots and ran back as quick as I could.
0: Ran back from where?
3: Well, I was going back to... An outlaw. So it was you who...
0: No, it wasn't. Reach for that gun and I'll shoot.
3: Oh, so you got the drop on me. You killed Mr. Brewster. Now I suppose Millie and I are next.
0: I haven't killed anyone. But quite by accident, my Indian friend and I saw the shooting. We were in that grove of trees over there.
3: Yeah? If you're not a murdering outlaw, what are you wearing that mask for?
0: A reason of my own. But if you'll tell me something about yourself and this man who was shot, maybe I can help find the murderer.
3: That's a laugh. A murdering gunslinger offering to find himself.
0: Evidently, you don't want any help.
3: All I want is for you to take those gun sights off of me for half a second.
0: Under the circumstances, it's impossible.
3: Really tough. When you got the drop on somebody, ain't you?
0: The oddest part about this whole thing is that there should be two murders here on the same day.
2: Two murders?
0: Yes. The station agent was killed not over an hour ago.
2: The station
3: agent? And I suppose you just happened to come along and find him dead.
0: Yes, that's right.
2: The station agent? Then maybe whoever killed him shot my father.
0: That's what I was thinking. I saw the man who did it.
2: Who?
0: A tall, red-headed man. Oh, about middle-aged. Another one he called Brophy.
2: Brophy? Kurt, that sounds like Red Colton and Brophy from the Circle T.
3: Of course it ain't. This hombre did the killing himself. And he's the one who shot your paw.
0: You seem to know quite a bit about it.
3: Well, it's a good thing you're holding the trigger end of that shooting iron. If it wasn't for that, I'd...
0: Tonto, come here.
4: Me come.
0: This man seems to think I'm taking an unfair advantage of him. He has a gun on his hip. Go over and get it.
3: You want to be sure I won't outdraw you. Is that it?
4: Me good, Con.
0: Good. Here, hold my gun, too.
3: Hey, what the...
0: Now I no longer have a drop on you. What are you going to do about it?
3: Plenty.
0: I'm waiting.
3: Why, you...
0: This was your idea.
2: Hurt!
0: He isn't hurt. He'll be all right.
2: Why did you do that?
0: To avoid more shooting.
2: I don't know what to say. I'm so confused. My father's been killed, and you say the station agent's dead? Why? Why?
0: I don't know, but I'm going to find out.
2: Who are you?
0: Why anyone should want to kill your father is a more important question.
2: I still can't believe it. Father didn't have an enemy in the world.
0: Do you mind telling me who you are and who he is?
2: I'm Millie Brewster. He's Kurt Larkin, foreman of the Bar F, our ranch in the valley.
0: And how do you happen to be here at this particular way station today?
2: This is Cooley Junction, the nearest railroad point to the ranch. Kurt and I had taken Father into Pearl City to see a doctor. We'd just gotten off the train when...
0: Yes, I know the rest. I saw it happen.
2: Some of the boys from the ranch were supposed to meet us here with a rig or a buckboard so Father could ride home. But now he won't be...
0: I know how you feel. You have my deepest sympathy.
2: You don't talk like an outlaw.
0: I'm not. And I want to help you.
2: How?
0: Find whoever committed these murders and discover the reason for them.
2: Can you do that?
0: I can try.
2: Oh, if there was only some way...
0: Who's that coming? I don't know. Can you see?
4: Four, maybe five men. And they ride hard.
2: It must be the boys from the ranch.
0: They'll help you take care of your father. Here, Silver.
2: Where are you going?
0: Easy, big fella. I'll ride into the next town and report the station agent's murder to the sheriff. Naturally, you'll report the other one.
2: I don't know whether to trust you or not.
0: Of course you don't.
2: If you go, the boys can run you down. If I tell them to.
0: Well, that's up to you. Here's Mr. Larkin's gun. Give it to him when he wakes up. Come on, Silver.
1: Hit him up, Scout.
2: I don't know why, but I am going to trust him.
5: I'll send it! Fire!
6: The curtain falls on the first act of our Lone Ranger story. Before the next exciting scenes, please permit us to pause for just a few moments.

0: Now to continue our story. On the evening of the third day after Sam Brewster's murder, Millie sat alone in the large living room of the Bar F ranch house. The numbing shock of her father's sudden death was somewhat lessened now, but the tension of the past 3 days had taken its toll. She was very tired and very lonely.
1: Why, Kurt?
2: Yes. I figured you'd be alone, Millie. There's some things we got to talk over.
1: Things?
2: Business. Now that your pa's gone, how about everything here at Circle T?
1: We'll carry on, of course. That's the way Dad would have wanted it.
2: Oh, I'm glad to hear you say that, Millie. Especially the we part.
1: What do you mean?
2: Yeah, you'll find out all about it tomorrow. Lawyer's coming out from Pearl City. A fella named Crawford.
1: What in the world are you talking about?
2: Well, your pa's will. This lawyer's bringing it out.
1: I didn't know Dad had ever made a will.
2: Sure he did. Made it last week when we were in Pearl City.
1: That's strange. He didn't mention it to me. Are you sure?
2: Well, saw it with my own eyes. I witnessed it.
1: I wonder why he didn't say something to me.
2: Well, I guess he figured you might worry. You know, him having a bad heart and all.
1: No, I don't understand it.
2: You will tomorrow.
1: What are you trying to say, Kurt?
2: Guess I might as well tell you. You'll hear from Crawford anyway.
1: Hear what?
2: That your pa left this whole layout to me.
1: What?
2: Yep. Lock, stock, and barrel.
1: I don't believe it.
2: Well, you'll have to. Whole thing's legal. In black and white.
1: You mean my own father would leave the Bar F to a stranger?
2: Well, I'm not exactly a stranger, Millie. I worked for your pa for over 5 years.
1: It's ridiculous.
2: But I know how you feel, and I'm willing to do the right thing.
1: What is it?
2: Share it with you. I think you're entitled to half of the Bar F.
1: You're very generous, Kurt.
2: Sure, we'll run the place together. After all, a man's got to get married
1: sometime. Married?
2: Well, you know I've been sweet on you, Millie.
1: First you tell me the ranch is no longer my home, then you offer to marry me.
2: Why not?
1: I wouldn't marry you, Kurt Larkin, if you owned every ranch in the state.
2: You're kind of snippy, ain't you? You'll change your tune tomorrow.
1: Get out of here. Get out.
2: Now, wait a minute. You can't order me around.
1: This is my home, and I don't want you in it.
2: It'll be my home tomorrow.
1: It's mine tonight. Now, get out.
2: All right. But wait till tomorrow after that will is read.
1: I don't believe Dad ever made a will.
2: You'll see.
1: Even if he did, he also kept a daily journal every day for the past 30 years. If he intended to make a will, it would be mentioned in the journal.
2: Maybe it is.
1: I'll let you know tomorrow, Mr. Larkin.
2: No, Millie. Maybe we can...
1: Get out!
2: All right. It's your deal now. But my turn's coming.
0: As Kurt Larkin left the ranch house, he turned toward the corral. But before he reached it, he stopped by a small tool shed where two men waited in the shadows.
3: Larkin.
2: Shut up, I see you.
4: We've been waiting for over an hour.
2: Yeah, I've been talking to the girl.
3: Yeah? Has she caught on yet?
2: Yeah, she will when Crawford gets here tomorrow.
4: How about a payoff? You promised 200 cash right after the job.
2: After what job? I had to do it myself.
3: That wasn't our fault. The master hombre ambled into the depot and queered everything.
4: Yeah. We no sooner beefed the station agent.
2: I know all about it.
3: And shell out some dinero and we'll be drifting back to the Circle T.
2: Why should I pay you for something you bungled?
3: Now, wait a minute, Larkin. You'd better shell out or we'll do some talking that won't be so healthy for you.
4: Yeah, Sheriff Gars might like to know just who did do the Brewster killing.
2: Why?
3: Careful, Larkin. I'm awful handy with this six gun.
2: Yeah, you're right. We're all in it together. I've got the money for both of you, but there's one little job we got to do first.
4: What is it?
2: I just found out the old man kept a journal, and he wrote in it every day.
3: Well?
2: The will that Crawford and I wrangled him into signing by pretending it was a prescription for medicine, it might not hold up.
4: How come?
2: Well, if the girl takes it into her head to go to court, that journal might hurt me.
3: What's a journal?
2: A book with writing in it. I never knew the old coot kept one of these things, but maybe he did.
4: Where is it now?
2: It must be in his desk in the front room of the house.
3: Why don't you get it yourself?
2: I want to keep clear of the place until after tomorrow.
4: How much is it worth to you?
2: Another 200.
4: Cash?
2: On the line the minute you hand it over.
4: All right. Come on, Red.
2: No, wait. We'll have to stall for a couple of hours till after Millie goes to sleep.
3: How do we get in the place?
2: Any of those windows are all unlocked.
4: You wait for us here.
2: No. The other side of the corral.
3: How we know this journal thingamabob?
2: It's a big flat book in the old man's desk. Now be careful and don't make any noise. That Millie Brewster can handle a gun almost as good as she can talk.
0: It was several hours later that Millie awoke suddenly from a sound sleep. Her room was on the second floor of the rambling old ranch house and directly above the living room. For a moment she was puzzled, then instantly alert, because among the many familiar night noises of the old house, she detected a new sound, the sound of a creaking door and cautious footsteps somewhere in the room below her. Millie stepped out of bed quickly and slipped into a dressing gown. As she left the bedroom, she picked up a small pearl-handled gun. Slowly and without making a sound in the carpeted hallway, she crept to the head of the stairs. The strange sounds in the large room were much more distinct now. Halfway down the stairs, she stopped. At the far end of the living room, she saw a small circle of light from a bullseye lantern. It was shining on her father's old-fashioned roll-top desk and silhouetting the figures of two men. Millie was more annoyed than frightened. She leveled her gun and spoke in a sharp, clear voice.
1: If either of you move, I'll shoot.
4: What is it, girl?
1: Put your hands up and walk this way. Both of you. Don't try to reach for a gun. I said walk this way.
4: Well, you heard what she said. Start walking. I'll be right behind you.
3: Yeah, sure.
0: Millie had made a grave mistake. In ordering the men to walk toward her, she allowed one of them to stand in front of the lantern. He made the most of the opportunity.
4: I'll get the light. You grab the book.
5: I got it, and I'm going to...
4: With her, run for it.
0: The entire ranch was aroused by the shooting. Millie was unharmed, but as further sleep was out of the question, she dressed quickly and ordered one of the cowhands to saddle her favorite pony.
1: Steady, boy. Steady.
6: Millie.
1: Steady.
6: Millie, what happened?
1: You're a little bit late, aren't you, Kurt?
6: Well, I was in bed when I heard the shooting. Dressed as quick as I could. What's wrong?
1: Two men tried to rob the house.
6: Robbers? Which way'd they go? The boys in Owl Trail.
1: Never mind. I'm going into town and report it to Mr. Giles, the sheriff.
6: I'll go with you.
1: No, Kurt. I'd rather go alone. Come on, boy.
7: All right, you cowpokes. You heard what Miss Brewster said? Get back to the bunkhouse.
4: Logan, that girl can sure handle a shooting iron.
3: Yeah, she almost plugged us.
2: Hey, not so loud. Did you get the journal?
4: Right here. How about the payoff?
2: Let me see the book.
3: Divvy up the cash first, Lockett.
2: All right. Here. 400 in gold in this bag.
3: I hope you're telling the truth, because if you're
2: not... Give me the journal.
4: You know, I'm glad I found out the name of one of those things. I've seen them lots of times, but I never knew what they was called.
7: You fools, you half-witted fools.
3: What's wrong? That's the book, ain't it?
7: No, of course not. This is a picture album.
0: As Millie rode toward town, her mind was filled with hundreds of unanswered questions. Was she really going to lose the Bar F Ranch? Had her father actually made a will, leaving it to Kurt Larkin? Before she could speculate further, she was aware of a large white horse standing by the trail several hundred yards ahead. As she drew nearer, she recognized the rider. It was the masked man who had promised to help her. Millie reined up sharply.
8: I've been waiting for you.
1: Waiting?
8: Tonto and I saw you leave the ranch, so we took a shortcut and waited for you here.
1: I'm on my way to see Sheriff Giles.
8: Yes, I guessed as much. That's why I told him to come out to your ranch. He'll be along here any minute.
1: You told the sheriff to come to the Bar F? Why?
8: To arrest the man who murdered your father.
1: Who is it?
8: Kurt Larkin.
1: Are you sure?
8: Positive. His own gun will convict him.
1: I've suspicioned Kurt ever since that day Dad was killed. And more than ever this evening.
8: Well, what happened?
1: He told me that Dad made a will in Pearl City last week, leaving the Bar F Ranch to him.
8: How did he propose to prove it?
1: He says that a lawyer named Crawford will arrive sometime today and show me the will.
8: That'll be another guest for Sheriff Giles.
1: I bluffed him for a while, but I'm afraid it didn't work.
8: What do you mean?
1: I pretended that my father had kept a daily journal and that it would prove he didn't intend to will the ranch to Kurt.
8: What happened?
1: Two men tried to rob the house tonight. If they were working for Kurt, he's going to be sadly disappointed.
8: Did they take anything?
1: Only an old picture album, and it won't
8: Wait.
1: Be...
8: This may be a way to make all of them convict themselves.
1: I don't understand.
8: Let's ride back to the ranch, Tonto. Wait here for the sheriff. Tell him I've gone on ahead.
9: Me do it.
8: Come on, Silver.
1: Let's go, boy.
0: When the Lone Ranger and Millie Brewster reached the Bar F Ranch, they left their horses by the corral and approached the house on foot. No lights were visible, and they entered the house quietly through a rear door.
1: Just a minute, I'll light a lamp.
8: No, they'll come back searching for the journal. I don't think we'll have to wait very long.
1: But how can you...
8: Shh. Someone's raising a side window now.
7: Come on, Brophy.
4: Yeah. You better come in yourself, Logan. I won't be able to find anything in the dark.
7: Yeah. Might as well. Yeah, you gotta do everything myself.
4: What do you mean by that?
7: Now, you two armies can't even do a simple job like picking up a book. Without clearing it.
9: It ain't our fault, I mean.
7: Shut up. No one ain't listening any more alibis.
4: Hey, look here, Larkin. Me and Red did the best we could.
7: The best you could. Old man Brewster'd still be alive. I'd wait for you two galoots to beef him. Had to do it myself.
8: I'm glad to hear you admit it, Kurt.
7: Who's there?
8: Light the lantern, Millie. Remember, I've got you covered.
4: Come here, man.
7: You...
8: Hold it on, Larkin. Put your hands up, all of you.
10: Going on here?
1: It's Sheriff Giles.
8: These are the men I was telling you about, Sheriff. They killed the station agent. And Kurt Larkin's a man who murdered Sam Brewster.
1: We heard him admit it.
10: Good. I'll take care of him. They'll all three hang. You can bet on that.
8: Then our work is finished. Tonto, where are the horses?
11: Silver Scout outside door.
8: Time for us to ride, Kemosabe. Adios, Miss Brewster.
1: Wait. Wait a minute. After all this, and I still don't know his name.
10: That's simple, Miss Brewster. You've been talking to the Lone Ranger.

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1: If you're paying this kind of money for a car, you'd want it to have a touch of style, legroom, four doors, and all that. 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
4: Will you have a polo, dear Liza, will you have a polo, dear Liza, polo?
5: How very kind of you, dear Henry, I most certainly will. 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
4: But you take the old tube.
5: Because they happen to be my tube of polo, dear Henry. Have one. Mm.
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8: Yes, sir, Amos. 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

0: The Amos and Andy Show, transcribed, written by Joe Connolly and Bob Mosier, featuring Ernestine Wade, Johnny Lee, Amanda Randolph, Roy Glenn, Gene Vanderpile, Jeff Alexander's music, yours truly, Harlow Wilcox, and starring radio's all-time favorites, Freeman Gosden and Charles Correll. Amos and Andy! How do you do, ladies and gentlemen? I am Freeman Gosden. 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Well, this afternoon finds Andy Brown, of all places, at an exhibit of modern art over on Lenox Avenue. Right now, he's standing in front of a large, impressionistic painting, trying to make heads or tails of it.
1: Venus descending staircase. That ain't nothing but just a mess of color. That painting looked like the Kingfisher's ceiling the time we was cooking the spaghetti and meatballs and the pressure cooker blowed up. Well, I guess that...
2: It is lovely, isn't it?
1: Oh, I don't think it's very... I don't believe... Hello.
2: I noticed you admiring this painting. I'm the model that posed for it.
1: You mean...

0: I noticed you admiring this painting. I'm the model that posed for it.
1: You mean to say that you were somewhere in this mess?
0: Yes, I posed at the artist studio for 3 weeks.
1: Oh, well, that explains why it turned out so bad. With a honey baby like you in the room, it's a wonder he got anything on the canvas at all.
0: Why, how sweet.
1: Yeah, well, allow me to make my acquaintanceship with you. I is Andy Brown, the well-known single bachelor.
0: Well, how do you do? My name is Constance. Constance Lamar.
1: That's a pretty name, Constance. I always liked that. Back on my father's farm, my favorite hog's name was Constance.
0: That's nice. I guess you were fond of her.
1: Yeah. Yeah. Constance, wait a minute here. Ain't you the gal that I seen on the calendars and on the magazine covers, Constance?
0: Yeah.
1: Yeah, well, Constance,
0: Is there something wrong?
1: I don't know. I tell you one thing, I never felt this way around a hog. You say that you was the model, huh?
0: Well, I pose occasionally, but I'm also studying art.
1: Yeah, well, tell me something. Maybe some night, if you ain't busy, why, maybe you and me could step out. Next Wednesday, they're having ladies' night at the pool hall.
0: Well, I don't know. I'm awfully busy with my posing and my art studies. To tell you the truth, I wouldn't know how to go about recreation.
1: Shake hands with the old athletic director.

0: Uh-oh. The bull moose is calling to its mate. What is it, my charming sweetheart?
1: George, me and Mama ran into Andy Brown on the street today.
2: Yeah! I ain't never seen such a sad, lovesick expression since back home when our old beagle tried to smooch with a porcupine.
0: Yeah, the boy is really infatuated up with that model, Constance Lamar. He bought the picture of her from the museum. Yeah, he mopes over it all day, Venus descending the staircase.
2: I sure feel sorry for Andy. I've seen that gal slashing down the street showing off a figure. She ain't nothing but a hussy.
0: Now listen, Mama. Just cause you was an old burnt-out furnace full of clinkers, don't knock radiant heating.
2: I still say she's a hussy. I'd look all right, too, if I wore one of them lamb's wool sweaters and used all them makeup creams on my face.
0: Now listen, Mama. They gets the wool for them sweaters from a sheep. And they gets the lanolin for the face creams from a sheep. But, Mama, you could take a sheep and shear it, skin it, stew it, and brew it, and that animal still wouldn't come up with nothing that would do you no good.
1: Sorry for Andy, too.
2: I ain't never seen a man that crazy about a girl. Why, he was telling us he was thinking of taking some kind of personality course.
0: Oh, thinking of taking one of them personality courses, huh?
2: Mm-hmm.
0: Well, if the boy is looking for coosiness, why, he don't have to go out and spend no money at one of them schools. After all, I, as his friend, I can help him. I can give him all the charm and culture he needs. After all, you know, I used to be known as... Dainty Stevens.
2: Dainty? You about as dainty as a rhinoceros in a French bathing suit.
1: Well, whether he can do it or not, Mama, is beside the point. I think it's wonderful, just a wonderful gesture for George to offer to help Andy like this.
0: Yeah, after all, the boy is desperate. He is in love with this gal. I ain't never seen him in love like this. He'd do anything to win her. It's a pitiful thing.
1: Well, George, I just want to say that whatever you does to help Andy, you're going to come out of this whole thing with a much bigger heart.
0: Yeah, and if I play with my cards right, I'm going to come out with a much fatter pocketbook, too. Oh, I'll get it.

0: Well, Kingfish, I don't give you the $50. You think you can help me?
1: No, certainly I can, Andy. I got the money right here. I told you I'd do it for 50.
0: Yeah.
1: Now, it ain't gonna be no problem giving you charm and culture.
0: Mm-hmm.
1: Now, all you need is a few etiquette lessons.
0: Yeah, well, I sure hope you can do something. I am so much in love with this Constance that I can't eat or sleep.
1: Well, Andy, now, the first step in etiquette is how to enter a room.
0: Yeah.
1: Now, how does you enter a room?
0: Well, usual by the door.
1: You know, I can see that besides the de-slabbing you here, why, we're going to have to un-ignorate you, too.
0: Yeah, well, explain to me about entering a room.
1: Well, now, let me give you an example. Let's say that Emily Post was coming to call here at the Lodge Hall.
0: Yeah, let's say that.
1: All right, well, the first thing Emily Post would do is to knock gently on the door with her lorgnette, and then she would say, "Ain't there no one within?" And I'd say, "Entree." She'd say, "Merci." And I'd say, "Voila, cherchez le door." And then she would enter. And then, looking neither to the left nor to the right, she'd cross to the other side of the room with her head held high majestically in the air.
0: Well, if Miss Post is coming, you better move that cuspidor, because she's going to fall smack over it, I'll tell you.
1: Before we goes on here, another point of charm and culture. In the 400, the tobacco chewing set never refers to the instrument in question as a cuspidor.
0: They don't, huh?
1: No, Andy. Those in the know refers to it as a brass casserole.
0: Yeah. Yeah, I'll remember that. But, Kingfish, I don't think we can ever get me cultured up enough for a high-class gal like Constance. Every night you see her name in the paper going out to some place or other with some society fella.
1: Well, Andy, that's our angle. We is going to make her think that you is a dashing society playboy.
0: Well, now, how are we going to do that?
1: Well, Andy, we is going to start off by showering her with presents. Candy, flowers, and everything.
0: What you mean?
1: Well, now, look, Andy, every morning we is going to have a dozen roses sent to her penthouse apartment with your name on it. And then the first thing every evening, a 5-pound box of candy with your name on that, too.
0: Oh, is I going to take them up there?
1: No, no, Andy. We're going to prepare the way for you. We'll have, we'll get Algonquin J. Calhoun to take them up there. And make you look like a big shot with your own personal delivery man. And then after these maneuvers, and we are softened up for a week with the flowers and candy, then we moves in for the big attack.
0: Yeah, well, how do we do that, General Eisenhower?
1: And, I can see it all now. You shows up some evening with white tie and tails. Mm. She opens the door.
0: Yeah.
1: She sees you standing there.
0: See me there.
1: And at this moment, Andy, this beautiful gal falls right in your arm.
0: Oh, she fall right in my arm.
1: You got her in your arm.
0: Yeah.
1: She's yours.
0: Yeah, she mine.
1: Your arm.
0: Yeah, I got her.
1: Now, come on, Andy. Let's talk to Calhoun about taking the flowers and candy up to her right away.
0: Well, wait a minute. Get this gal out of my arms, Joe. I ain't going to carry her all over town like
1: no,
0: that.
1: No, we
0: Kingfish, here's Constance's apartment house building. Thanks for coming this far with me to give me the immoral support.
1: Yeah. She's home, Andy. I see the light up there in her apartment on the top floor.
0: Yeah. Oh, Kingfish, let's go home. I was too nervous to go through with this.
1: Now, what you mean, Andy? Calhoun has been taking her them presents of flowers and candy all week with your name on them. By now, she's all softened up for you.
0: Oh, me, I'm still nervous. How'd I look in my white tie and tails?
1: Well, you look like a real playboy, Andy, and you smell high class, too.
0: Hey, by the way, what is this perfume you done sprayed all over me?
1: Oh, that's a special brand that I whipped up myself, Andy. It's a mixture of Chanel No. 5 and DDT. The stuff attracts women, but keeps off the flies, you see. Say, wait a minute, Andy, wait a minute. Somebody's coming out the door of the apartment building.
0: Oh, yeah. Hey, it's Constance.
1: Yeah, it is, isn't it?
0: Yeah, here I go, Kingfish. Uh-oh. She's got a man with her. Oh, me.
1: Yeah.
0: He's a good-looking fella, too. Look at him there.
1: Yeah, look at that. They're walking over there, getting ready to get in that cab at the curb.
0: Yeah, maybe they're talking business. After all, she's a model. He might be an artist.
1: Artist, huh? I tell you one thing, Andy. From the sound of that laugh, he must be the boy that painted September Moon.
0: No, me. There ain't no hope for me with that gal, Kingfish. That was a real high-class fella, too. Come on, let's go home.
1: Yeah, by the way, Anna, I noticed that when she got in the cab there, she was wearing a corsage of your roses.
0: Yeah, well, there's one thing that I hoped. That when he was waiting up there in her apartment, he wasn't getting his strength up on my candy. Well,
2: Good evening. 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
0: Yeah, Amos, you see before you a poor, broken-hearted man.
1: Yeah, well, Andy, I know you're crazy about this Constance Lamar, but you gotta forget this gal. You're gonna get yourself sick the way you moping around here.
0: Yeah, I guess you're right. But I still got Calhoun taking her those flowers every day.
1: Yeah.
0: And the Kingfish found out who that fellow was that she went out with last night. And we watched the apartment, and he went out with her every night this week.
1: Oh, they're going steady, huh?
0: Yeah, he's an artist. His name is Salvador Jackson.
1: Oh, Salvador Jackson. Oh, I'll hear to him. Yeah, he's doing fine. Illustrates for magazines and all that stuff. Oh, he's really wealthy, ain't he? Oh, you gotta forget this gal. You just gotta stop carrying the torch.
0: Yeah, I guess you're right, Amos. I know I should stop carrying the torch, but every time I look at that picture of Venus going up and down them stairs, the pilot light keeps flickering.
1: Well, Andy...
0: Wait a minute. I'll get it. Hello?
3: Hello, Andy. This is the Kingfish calling. I done figured out a way to solve your problem with Constance.
0: No, Kingfish. It's all over.
3: No, Andy. Look here. You can't give up now. Look. The way I figures it, your big rival is this painter, Salvador Jackson. And the way to cut him out is to make him think that she is in love with you.
0: Well, how are we going to do that?
3: Well, now, Andy, look here. We writes up some romantic love letters to you and signs her name to him, Connie.
0: Mm-hmm.
3: And then we shows them to this Jackson fella. Now, when he sees them, he's going to think that she's in love with you and he's going to drop out the picture.
0: Say, that's a great idea, Kingfish. I'll be right over to the lodge hall.
1: Hey, what's up, Andy?
0: I can't tell you, Amos, but the next time you sees me, I'm going to be Mr. Venus descending the stairs. Kingfish, why is we writing these love letters on a typewriter?
1: Well, so Salvador Jackson won't recognize a handwriting dummy.
0: Oh, yeah, that's right. Well, read what you got so far,
1: will you? Well, I start off here. It says, Dear Honey Bun and the Baby, I am crazy about you. I have a deep affection.
0: Oh, wait. Look, Kingfish, instead of using these big words, can't you just write in there that she loves me?
1: Listen, Andy, you know the letter L fell off this typewriter last week. She could be nuts about you, crazy about you, mad about you, but there's one thing she can do, and that's to love you on this typewriter.
0: Well, go ahead, Kingfish. Do the best you can.
1: Yeah, now let's see here. My honey, I... Uh-oh. There goes the K. She can't kiss you no more, neither. I got it. Let's see, I got it here. Oh, there goes the S.
0: Oh, me, now we done lost smoochin' and sweetheart.
1: Yeah, and they're losing all these letters. She done took the fire out of this romance. Yeah, the most romantic thing that you can do now on this machine is space bar and shift key the gal.
0: We ain't getting no place, Kingfish. What is we gonna do here?
1: Well, I just thinking, Andy. You know that gal that works down at the delicatessen store, the one that always writing poetry?
0: Yeah.
1: Well, for about $5, I think we could get her to write up a batch of love letters.
0: Yeah, the gal at the delicatessen store. I'll go down and see her right now.
1: Yeah, but Andy, you better tell her to wash her hands before she writes the letters. I've always found it sure does the romance to have your love letter smell like marinated herring.
4: Thank you. Andy, what's that again? Oh, yeah, that's fine, Andy. Good. You got them all written, huh? Well, now, look here. After you showed the love letters to the Salvador Jackson fella, fool me again and let me know how you made out. Yeah, that's real. You got some real hot stuff there, huh? Good. Get on over there now, Andy. So long, boy. Hot dog is working fine. After Andy shows them letters to Jackson, he won't have no more trouble and I's in $50. Oh, hiya, Calhoun. What's the matter?
5: Kingfish, where's Andy? I've got some news for him.
4: What is up, Calhoun? You look all excited.
5: Well, you know that gal, Constance Lamar, that Andy crazy about? The one I've been delivering the candy and flowers to every day?
4: Yeah, well, what about her?
5: I just found out she's married.
4: Married?
5: Not only that, she got a husband.
4: Holy mackerel, this is terrible.
5: Yeah, and guess who the husband is? Salvador Jackson. Lamar is just her professional name.
4: Salvador Jackson? Oh, no.
5: Yeah, and they say he's the most jealous man that ever lived. Say he'd kill anyone that even as much as looked at his wife. He used to be a football player before he was an artist.
4: Calhoun, this is terrible. Andy don't know this, and he is on his way up there now to show this Salvador Jackson a batch of phony love letters signed Connie Lamar. Oh, Calhoun, I got to head Andy off somehow. He's on his way there.
5: And what he'll do to Andy? He's going to take that bar and drop kick him into that great end zone in the sky.
4: Holy smokes. I has done sent my buddy to a sure death. Calhoun, ain't there nothing I can do?
5: Yeah, there's one thing you can do.
4: Oh, what is that?
5: Call up Woodlawn Cemetery and tell them to start digging a guest room. Oh.

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3: Do you mean to tell me that Andy Brown is on his way there right now to read them phony love letters to the gal's husband?
4: Oh, yeah, honey, and it's all my fault, all my fault.
5: Never mind that, Baldy. The man will probably kill him.
3: George, you're just going to have to do something. You just got to stop Andy.
4: I know, but it's too late. He's probably talking to the man right now. Say, wait a minute. Wait a minute, I think I got it. Suppose he thought that Andy was some kind of a nut who didn't know what he was talking about.
5: What do you mean?
4: Yeah, that's it. Convince this man that Andy is a crackpot. Yeah, I'll borrow a white coat from the butcher and get right over there now.
3: George, this is a crazy idea. This'll never work.
4: Well, I gotta try. It's my only chance. I gotta save my buddy's life. Out of my way. Here I go. I'm going up there now.
6: Well, Salvador Jackson's secretary say he'd be with me in a minute. He's just finishing up painting the picture. Yeah, nice studio he got here. Pictures on the wall. Look at this photograph of this big bruiser here in the football uniform. Say, Bronco Jackson, the terror of the National Football League. Must be Salvador's big brother. Well, after all, he's an artist.
7: My secretary says you wanted to see me.
8: Yeah, mister. I got some letters here, and
6: excuse me for protruding, mister, but that's a nice picture of your brother on the wall there.
7: My brother?
6: Yeah, the fellow there in the football uniform with the shoulder pads.
7: That's not my brother, that's me, and I'm not wearing shoulder pads.
6: Yeah. Hey, you sure is a big fella, ain't you?
7: Just what do you want?
6: Well, you ain't thinking of going on a diet or nothing, did you?
7: No.
6: Yeah, well, that wouldn't do me no good to come back later.
7: You said something about letters?
6: Yes, mister. Well, there ain't no sense beating around the bush. I has got proof here that Connie Lamar is in love with me.
7: Connie in love with you? Come now.
6: Oh, it's true, Mr. Salvador. I got the love letter she written me right here in my pocket. And I know what you're going to do after you read them.
7: Yes, I'd like to see those love letters.
6: Yeah, well, here you is. They is...
7: Just a minute. Yeah. Come in. Yes? What is it?
4: Excuse my white coat, mister, but I is looking for a man who ain't responsible for what he said if he already said it. And if he ain't said it, I won't get him out here before he do say it. That's all I want to do.
7: Just what is all this?
6: Yeah, Kingfish, what is you doing in that white coat?
4: Now, this is the boy right here. He called me Kingfish. You see that, mister? He thinks I'm a bird. Come along, little friend. Back to the cage, if you will, please.
7: Just a minute here. Do you mean to say that he's a fugitive from some kind of an institution?
4: Yeah. He has done fused away from us this morning. He done slipped away while we was changing the wall mattresses on his padded cell.
6: Now, wait a minute, Sheriff.
4: Don't worry, mister. He ain't dangerous, just irresponsible, unfortunate case. A couple of years ago, he was walking by a tall building when a potted plant fell from the 15th floor and went right through his skull, you see.
7: Went right through his skull?
4: Oh, yes. As every spring, a beautiful geranium sprouts out the back of his head. He has to get a haircut and a pruning job at the same time. Yes, Yeah, he was troubled with earfuss, you see.
9: Yeah.
8: Listen, mister, I don't know what the Kingfish is talking about here. I had just come up here to show you some love letters that the
4: Oh, well, now, there you go again. Now, I got to explain in plain words just what's the matter with the man, and I want you both to listen carefully. Now, ever since he'd been hit on the head, he writes love letters that he said were written by some gal, and he comes up and reads them to some fella, and the fella he shows them to is always the gal's husband. Does you get what I'm talking about, patient?
8: Kingfish, let's go out and prune that geranium.
4: Well, he finally brightened up a little bit. Good for you, patient. From now on, we can cut down on the voltage on your shock treatment and save a little on the electric bill, too.
7: Now, see here, what is all this nonsense?
4: Well, now, just forget the whole thing, Mr. Salvador. See you again. Come along, patient, dear.
8: Yeah, so long, mister. Drop in and see me sometime next spring when I'm in full bloom. I'll give you a cut rate on a bouquet of geraniums.
10: What's something, boys? Mr. Jackson turning out to be Connie's husband.
8: Yeah, Amos, you see, Lamar was just her professional name.
4: Yeah, boys, I got the boy out just in time, Amos. If I'd have got there 1 minute later, why, we'd be having a big blue suit party right now in the lodge hall. Only Andy would be enjoying the festivities from a horizontal position.
8: Yeah, that's right. If Calhoun hadn't have found this out today, I'd have been the late Andrew H. Brown.
4: Yeah, Calhoun finding out she was married really saved the day for you, Ender.
10: Yeah, well, her being married, I guess done scared you off for good, huh, Ender?
4: Yeah, I guess it is, Amos. When it comes to dousing the torch, why, there ain't no bigger fire extinguisher than a gal's husband.
11: You know, my dear, I don't know what happened to Andy Brown. He was so interested in me. But neither my brother Salvador or I can figure out what scared him away. Can you?
12: Honey, ain't nobody gonna know that for a long time.

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0: We had a party last night. 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
1: There's something wrong. Terribly wrong. I'm going to wait a few more days, and when I'm sure, I'm going to take care of you, Joe.
2: Well, what do you mean?
1: I'm going to kill you.
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0: I, the Whistler, know many things, for I walk by night. I know many strange tales, many secrets hidden in the hearts of men and women who have stepped into the shadows. I know the nameless terrors of which they dare not speak. And so tonight I tell you the bewildering story of Mirage. Fred Adams is an attorney, a promising young attorney. Fred is a specialist, for his practice has been limited to nightclubs and bars. In other words, Fred is what is called a mouthpiece. He steps gaily down the street tonight, unaware of the two men leaning against the black sedan parked in the shadows between the lampposts.
4: Hi, Fred. What's your hurry?
5: Huh? Oh, hello, Joe. What are you and Mike doing in this end of town?
4: We're waiting for you, Fred. Thought you might like to take a little ride.
5: Ride?
4: Yeah, the boss wants to have a little talk with you, Fred.
5: Well, not tonight. I'm busy. Got an appointment.
4: The boss would like to talk with you, Fred. Get in.
5: I told you I'm busy. I'll drop around tomorrow.
4: What are you so busy about, Fred?
5: How'd you like a poke in the nose?
4: Get in the car, Fred.
5: Let go of me, you hood!
4: We ain't kidding. Get in.
5: What'd you two guys do without a gun?
4: Get in.
5: Okay, okay.

0: 15 minutes later, Fred makes his way through the crowded tables of the Swank Tripoli Cafe toward a door marked manager. He hesitates a moment, glances at the two men beside him, and knocks. Across the room, a beautiful woman sits behind the desk, toying with a long cigarette holder.
1: Come in, Freddy. Come in.
2: Well, we got him, boss. And where do you think he was? Over on Park Avenue.
1: How fancy. Wait outside, Joe. I want to talk to Freddy. Alone.
2: Yeah.
1: Sit down, Fred.
3: Well, what's wrong? You in trouble again, Gloria?
1: Would it matter to you if I were in trouble?
3: Of course it would.
1: Where have you been the past week?
3: Has it been a week since I saw you last?
1: You know it has. And a week is too long to suit me, Freddy.
3: Well, you know my phone number. If anything had happened, you'd have found me.
1: Doesn't make me very happy to think I have to go out looking for you. Kind of lets me down.
3: Oh, for the love of Pete. What happened?
1: Nothing's happened here at the cafe.
3: Well, what's the matter, then?
1: It's you, Fred. It's what you've done.
3: I haven't done anything.
1: Why do you think I paid your way through law school?
3: Well, because you wanted to. And because you needed a lawyer around.
1: Is that all?
3: I don't know.
1: I thought we were together in this thing for keeps.
3: Well, yeah. I'm still your attorney. What else do you expect of me?
1: You have the nerve to sit there and say that. You know how I feel about you. You've always known.
3: We've always been pals, good friends.
1: Pals? Friends? Oh, Freddy.
3: Now, what are you trying to say?
1: I knew for the past 3 weeks that you were changed. Couldn't figure it out. But I found out this afternoon. Here it is in the paper. District attorney's daughter to wed young lawyer.
3: Well, what about it?
1: Are you really in love with her, Fred?
3: Certainly. Why shouldn't I be?
1: I don't think you are. I knew you were campaigning for the DA in this last election. I know you're ambitious. I think you've got your eyes on a job in the DA's office more than you have on the girl.
3: I tell you, I love Brenda Gibson, and you can think whatever you like.
1: Is she pretty?
3: Very pretty. Young.
1: I don't like the way you said that, Fred. I'm not so old.
3: I didn't mean it that way. You're a very beautiful woman, Gloria.
1: Am I?
3: But, well, I don't know what it is. You've done everything in the world for me. No one could ask for more. And I've always cared more for you than any woman I've ever known. Until now. But there's something about Brenda. Well, she's so different.
1: Go on.
3: I hate to say this to you, but I've got to make you understand. Brenda's intelligent. She comes from a fine family. She has... Well, she has culture.
1: And I came up from the chorus.
3: Now, Gloria, I didn't expect you to take it this way.
1: Well, how did you expect me to take it?
3: I didn't think you were really in love with me. It never occurred to me that you had any ideas about marriage.
1: What do you think I am, a totem pole?
3: I looked at our association more as... Well, as a business arrangement. You financed me through school, and when I got up in the money, I'd pay you back.
1: Oh, Fred, don't say any more.
3: I know I've been blunt, but how else can I tell you? What else can I say?
1: There's nothing you can say, but I'll tell you something. You're getting out of your element. You don't belong there. You belong here with me. And if you marry her, you'll live to regret the day you met her.
3: Now, look, don't be like that. Don't be a hard loser.
1: You'd be better off dead.
3: You don't mean that, Gloria?
1: No, Fred, I didn't mean that. Oh, darling, please go before I say any more. I know I haven't a chance, but please go.
3: I'm sorry, Gloria. Terribly sorry.
1: Bye, Fred.
3: I'll be seeing you. Goodbye, Gloria.

0: Now, a week later, the papers are filled with stories and pictures of Fred and Brenda and the district attorney, and parties and dinners and teas. Read them, Gloria. Pore over them. Mr. and Mrs. Frederick Adams this, and Mr. and Mrs. Frederick Adams that. Read them, Gloria. Read them and weep. Meanwhile, on a train to Miami.
1: And Fred, darling, after we spend a few days in Miami, we can fly over to Nassau. Father has a place there, and I know some wonderful people. We can have a great time. Fred?
2: Hmm? Oh, what did you say?
1: Snap out of it, darling. We're on our honeymoon.
2: Yes, Brenda, I'm sorry. I know we're going to have a swell time.
1: My sister Nella's spending the summer at Nassau.
2: Why didn't Nella come home for the wedding? She was to be your bridesmaid.
1: I told you, dear, you can't always get transportation just when you want it these days.
2: After all, Nella's your only sister. She could have made an extra effort.
1: What are you thinking about?
2: Oh, business.
1: Business? What business?
2: I was thinking about my new job. How did your father have to make a place for me in the DA's office?
1: I suppose he thinks you're a capable young attorney.
2: Did you ask him to appoint me?
1: Well, I may have had something to do with it. Oh, I wanted you to start out right. You don't mind, do you?
2: Certainly not. What's well of you? I only hope I can make good.
1: You will. And who knows, maybe you'll be the district attorney yourself someday.
2: I hope so. At least I'll break my neck trying.
1: Oh, let's forget about everything for the next 2 weeks, but I...
2: I love you so very much, Brenda.
1: Darling, I'll spend all my waking moments trying to make you happy.
2: Thanks, dear.
1: You'll never regret the day you met me.
2: What did you say?
1: I said you'd never regret the day you met me.
2: Oh. I should say I won't. Not a chance in a million.
0: Now the happy honeymoon is over, and Fred and Brenda are back home. Fred is in the district attorney's office and progressing nicely. But Gloria, poor Gloria, still sits in her office at the Tripoli and broods over her fate. She scans every item in the society columns, searching for news about Fred and Brenda. And every item, every picture, nurtures her resentment. And her resentment slowly turns to hate. And finally something snaps in her mind and she begins to harbor thoughts of revenge. Yes. Revenge.
3: Joe! Joe!
4: Yeah? What are you yelling about, Gloria?
3: I wasn't yelling. Close the door.
4: Sure sounded like yelling to me.
3: I said I wasn't yelling.
4: Okay, I apologize.
3: Well, sit down.
4: Oh, look, Gloria, what's eating you? Why don't you get out of this office? Go out and visit with the customers the way you used to.
3: Why should I?
4: Well, they all miss you. They're all asking, where's Gloria? I run out of excuses.
3: I didn't call you in here to talk about the business.
4: Well, maybe not, but I thought it was time I said something.
3: Where's the evening paper?
4: I didn't get it.
3: Why not?
4: Oh, look, Gloria, snap out of it, will you? Why don't you quit hunting for news about Fred? You're only driving yourself nutty. Fred was a nice guy, but he's gone. He's married. Forget him.
3: I can't.
4: Well, you could try.
3: It's not as easy as that.
4: After all, he ain't the only man walking around. There's one or two others, you know.
3: Yeah?
4: Well, there's one guy in particular who might get your mind off Fred, if you'd give him a chance.
3: Yeah? Who?
4: Well, I know I'm not as good-looking as Fred, and I ain't got his fancy manners. But I like you just as much as he did. Probably a lot more.
3: Sorry, Joe.
4: At least I wouldn't walk out on you for any other dame.
3: If you did, I wouldn't blame you.
4: No?
3: No. I'd blame the other woman. She had no right to take him away from me. He belonged to me.
4: Oh, Gloria, please forget it.
3: No, I won't. I can't. I've made up my mind.
4: Huh? What are you thinking?
3: Where's your car?
4: Outside.
3: Where's your gun?
4: In my pocket.
3: Some people are giving a party at their country place tonight for Fred and his wife.
4: But Gloria...
3: But Fred was called out of town on business. They're giving the party anyway. And she'll be there. Brenda will be there.
4: So what?
3: We'll wait for her. And follow her when she leaves.
4: Wait a minute. Nothing doing. I ain't bumping off no woman.
3: Sit down and shut up.
4: You're crazy. You're gone absolutely nutty. I'm getting out of here.
3: You're driving me to that house.
4: I won't.
3: No? I wonder if the police would be interested in knowing who killed Lefty Hammond.
4: Gloria... You wouldn't.
3: Wouldn't I?
4: Well, okay, you win.
3: Better. Go get in your car. I'll go out the back way and meet you in the alley.
0: Gloria and Joe sit in the car in the deep shadows of a spreading tree. The hours drag on, and then about 1:30 in the morning, the party breaks up and the cars begin to leave. Finally, Brenda comes through the gate, driving her own coupe.
3: There she is. That's Brenda. Going, Joe?
4: Is she alone?
3: Yes, she's alone.
4: I sure wish you'd change your mind.
3: Don't get too close to her.
4: I ain't got nothing against her or Fred either. What good's this gonna do you?
3: You wouldn't understand.
4: I think you've gone off your beam. Maybe you're cracked.
3: Shut up. I'm not crazy, if that's what you mean.
4: That's what I mean.
3: Drop back a little.
4: They say crazy people never think they're batty. You might feel different about this in the morning, Gloria. Maybe you ought to see a doctor. Oh! Cut it out. Cut it out. Where do you get off slapping people?
3: Move along. You're losing her.
4: Well, lay off that rough stuff. Or I might decide to change my mind about the whole thing.
3: Nah, you won't change your mind.
4: It'd be funny if something happened to you.
3: If anything happens to me, there's a letter in my safe that tells all about you. So you better see that I get back to the Tripoli.
4: Okay. I was only kidding.
3: Yeah. We're coming along to that long stretch now. No cars behind us and none coming. Step on it now. Run her off the road. Now, run her off in that ditch.
1: Say, what's the idea? Are you trying to wreck me?
3: Get out of that car.
1: What is this, a holdup?
3: Get out and shut up.
1: I haven't anything but a couple of rings.
3: Take a rings, Joe.
1: Well, this is a new one, a woman bandit.
3: Any money in your purse?
1: A few dollars.
3: Take the money and scatter the rest of the things around.
4: Yeah.
3: Now, ruffle up her hair, Joe. Muss her up.
1: You take your hands off me.
4: Oh, have a heart, Gloria.
3: Okay, I muss her up, but good.
1: Look, are you?
3: Take your hands.
1: What's the meaning of this? You've got what you want. Why don't you let me alone?
3: I'll let you alone, Mrs. Adams.
1: Who are you?
3: Start walking.
1: What?
3: Start walking off through those trees.
1: I won't. Oh, stop!
3: Get moving.
1: What are you going to do?
3: See to it that you don't do any more chiseling in, Mrs. Fred Adams.
1: I don't know what you're talking about. What?
3: Let her have it, Joe. Well, what are you stalling for? You missed her. Give me that gun. Well... And that's the last of Mrs. Adams.
4: She's dead.
3: Yeah. There's your gun. Now let's get out of here.
4: Oh.
3: Well, what's the matter? What are you waiting for?
4: I'm kind of dizzy. Kind of sick. I can't drive, Gloria. You better drive.
3: And I thought you were experienced at this business.
4: If I hadn't seen you do it, Gloria... Nobody in the world could have made me believe it. Nobody.

0: Anything about it in this morning's paper, Joe?
1: No. No, not a thing about it. And it was the night before last, too. I can't understand it.
0: Are you sure she was dead?
1: Of course I'm sure. Well, what do you suppose could have happened? She couldn't have walked away. Say, maybe they haven't found her or the car yet, huh?
0: It's impossible. That's the main highway. Hundreds of cars passed there in the course of a few hours.
1: Well, maybe they've seen the car, but just thought it was a wreck. Yeah, maybe that's what it is.
0: Hey, you better lay off that stuff, Joe. You've been drinking for 2 days now.
1: Yeah, but I need it. I'm jittery. I got the willies like I never had before. Say, maybe I ought to drive by that place and see if the car's gone,
0: Okay. Get back as soon as possible.
1: Yeah, sure. I can't get it off my mind. I don't mind telling you. I'm scared.
0: Go on. And quit talking so much.
1: Gloria, I went out there.
0: Yeah, well, I know. What did you see?
1: Nothing. The car was gone. I looked all around for the spot. There wasn't a sign of anything. No trinkets, no blood marks, no nothing.
0: Well, then they must have found her.
1: But why don't they say something in the papers about it? If they just said something, I could stand it. It's driving me nuts.
0: Are you going to lay off that stuff?
1: No, I ain't. I need it.
0: I don't need it.
1: Yeah? I don't know what you're made of, but whatever it is, it's sure tough. I never knew a woman could be your stuff. I'll never forget it as long as I live.
0: Ah, you're a jellyfish.
1: I can understand one guy rubbing out another one for doing something against the gang, but I never thought I'd see a woman do a thing like that. And for no good reason.
0: There was a reason. And shut up.
1: I couldn't have done a thing like that. You could have turned me in first. There she was. Laying there, covered with...
0: Shut up!
1: It's funny, this stuff don't seem to have any effect on me. It's just like some water.
0: Get hold of yourself.
1: Poor kid. I never felt so miserable in all my life.
0: Did you get the late papers?
1: Yeah. Here you are. Well, anything in it?
0: No. Not a word.
1: Hey, maybe we didn't do it, Gloria. Maybe it was just a nightmare.
0: No, we did it all right, and proper.
1: If I don't hear something soon, I'll go crazy.
0: Hey, wait a minute.
1: Huh? What is it? Did they find her?
0: No. Well, what do you know about that?
1: Well, what is it?
0: Look at this picture.
1: Holy smoke. It's her and Fred.
0: Mr. and Mrs. Fred Adams attend the races.
1: When?
0: Yesterday. It isn't possible.
1: But it's her. I know it's her, Gloria. How could she? She's dead. Hey.
0: What's the matter?
1: Maybe it's her.
0: Her ghost? Don't be silly.
1: I'm getting out of here. I'm leaving town.
0: Look. You're in the other paper.
1: Huh?
0: Day before yesterday. Fred Adams and wife attend tennis match.
1: And another picture.
0: What could this mean? What did they say something about it?
1: You see, Gloria, it's getting you down, too. Oh, please, Gloria, let's pull out.
0: It's uncanny. I can't believe it.
1: If it's in the papers, you gotta believe it.
0: Did you double-cross me, Joe?
1: What do you mean?
0: Did you have blanks in that gun?
1: Blanks? I'd certainly hate to get hit with what I had in that gun. She's dead, I tell you.
0: Well, she better be.
1: What'll we do?
0: We'll wait. That's all, just wait.
1: Okay. But I don't think I can stand it, Gloria. I'm going to pieces.

0: But they did wait. They waited for two more days, and Joe, fortified with his bottle, was able to hang on. Then Gloria began to crack under the strain of waiting.
1: Joe, I can't stand it any longer. I gotta do it.
2: Do what?
1: I'm gonna call Fred's apartment to see if she's there.
2: I wouldn't.
1: Hello? Is this the Adams apartment? Is Mrs. Adams there? An old friend from out of town. Yeah, thank you. She's there.
2: Holy gee.
1: She answered. Oh. I heard her. You lied to me, Joe.
2: I didn't lie. I didn't. I had bullets in that gun. I saw her and she was dead.
1: There's something wrong. Terribly wrong. I'm going to wait a few more days. I'll check again. And when I'm sure, I'm going to take care of you, Joe.
2: What do you mean?
1: I'm going to kill you.
2: That's crazy.
1: I don't think it would be safe to have you walking around and talking.
2: Gloria, listen.
1: Come on, we're going to my apartment and wait. The story's bound to break sooner or later.
2: I'd rather get out of town.
1: You're coming with me to my apartment. Get moving.
0: Then three more days of sleepless waiting. The tenseness grows and grows. The suspense is almost stifling. Poor Joe can neither sleep nor eat, and Gloria becomes pale and drawn. Then Joe finally emerges and goes on a little scouting tour about town to see what he can learn. Then on the next night, a knock at Gloria's apartment door.
1: Who is it?
3: It's me, Fred.
1: Fred? Wait a minute.
3: Hello, Gloria.
1: What do you want, Fred?
3: May I come in? I'd like to talk to you.
1: Yeah, of course. Come in.
3: It's rather late, but, well, I had to talk to you.
1: What about? I never expected to see you around here again.
3: Well, I was lonely. I had to talk to someone.
1: Lonely? Well, sit down, Fred.
3: Thanks. You look kind of tired, Gloria. What's wrong?
1: Well, since you mentioned it, you look a bit weary yourself. What's wrong with you?
3: Oh, nothing much. I sent you a check clearing up what I owed you. Did you get it?
1: Yeah. There's something wrong, Fred. What is it?
3: Oh, a little trouble, that's all.
1: Sort of trouble.
3: Domestic?
1: Domestic? What do you mean? That isn't...
3: It isn't possible? Is that what you're going to say?
1: Yes, I thought you were quite happy with your wife.
3: Well, things can develop suddenly. I certainly found that out.
1: Well, what happened? Or do you want to tell me?
3: Yes. As a matter of fact, I do. Guess that's why I came here. You're always so darn understanding. You always knew the answers to things.
1: But what happened?
3: Well, I guess I really didn't belong in the upper crust. You had it figured out about right. Everything was all right until Brenda started to shape my career.
1: Shape your career?
3: Yes. She had everything all planned out for me. She and her father had it all figured out. I wanted to go into the DA's office and move up on my own initiative. They didn't want it that way. They wanted me to start out as a big shot.
1: Did she leave you?
3: Well, yes. We just agreed to disagree.
1: Oh. Well, where is she now?
3: Her father's place, I suppose.
1: When did she leave?
3: Yesterday.
1: Are you sure it was yesterday?
3: Of course. Why do you ask that?
1: Well, no reason, I suppose. I just can't believe it. Seems a shame. Well, I'm very sorry for you, Fred. Believe me. I know how you feel. I was let down with a dull thud once.
3: Were you?
1: You should know.
3: Oh, Gloria, I was such a fool. You were right. I should have listened to you. You could see what was coming, and I was too dumb to realize it. Have you forgiven me?
1: Yeah, Fred. I'd have to forgive you. I love you so much. I've never been able to forget you for one single moment.
3: I'm sorry, Gloria. Terribly sorry.
1: Fred, I've got a strange feeling. I don't know what it is, but I've got a feeling you're not telling me the truth.
3: What? You mean you don't believe me?
1: There is something you haven't told me.
4: What is it?
3: Why, nothing. I've told you everything.
4: I don't believe you, Fred.
3: All right. Gloria, I'm in a tough spot. Brenda hasn't gone away. She's dead.
4: Dead? What on earth do you mean?
3: Yeah, she was found dead beside a car a number of days ago. The day after we had a nasty argument, but I didn't do it. There have been many threats against the district attorney and member of his family. It may have been any one of a number of persons.
4: But nothing's been said about it in the paper.
3: I know it. They purposely kept it quiet, hoping the real killer would show his hand.
4: That's silly. Why should he?
3: I don't know. Oh, darling, it's all a mess. I'm completely worn out over it. I know they suspect me. I don't know what to do about it.
2: Gloria! I seen her.
4: Who?
2: She was standing under the lamppost at the corner. She spoke to me. She said, "Hello, Joe. How's Gloria?"
4: Shut up, you're drunk.
2: No, it was her. It was Brenda. I ran for the elevator, and as the doors closed, she was coming into the lobby. She was terrible. Oh, pale and awful looking.
4: You simple, and you got the snake.
2: No, it was her. And she's coming up here. It's her. I don't want to see her. I can't look at her. I can't stand it.
4: Joe, turn on the lights.
2: I won't.
4: Turn on those lights.
5: Never mind the lights. Who? I can see you. All three of you.
3: Brenda. What do you want?
5: So you're Gloria. Yes, I met you for the first time not many nights ago on a deserted highway.
4: Joe, it is her.
5: Come out of the corner, Joe. I can see you. Joe, the man who pulled the trigger.
2: I didn't.
4: What do you want?
5: So, Fred, you were in on the plan, too. You wanted me out of the way because of Gloria. You were back of the whole thing.
3: No, Brenda, no. I had nothing to do with it.
5: You decided you'd made a mistake, that you wanted Gloria.
3: I didn't. I swear I didn't.
5: Tell him, Joe. Tell him how you shot me down. You had the gun. Tell him or I'll...
2: No. Get away from me. Don't touch me. I'll tell. I didn't do it. She did it. Gloria did it. I didn't have the nerve.
4: He's lying. I didn't do it.
3: Go ahead, Joe. Spill it.
2: I ain't going to take the rap for this. Gloria went off her beam when you married Brenda. She went crazy with jealousy. She knew about that party, and she made me drive her out there. We followed Brenda and then ran her off the road. She tried to make me do it, but I couldn't. I fired wild, and Gloria grabbed the gun from me and let her have it.
4: He's lying.
3: How could she make you do it?
2: She threatened me. She's got something.
4: Shut up!
2: I don't care. She can tell what she knows about me, but I can prove that she killed Brenda.
3: How can you prove it, Joe?
2: I wore gloves. I still have the gun, and the only fingerprints on it are Gloria's.
4: You dirty little...
2: I figured she might try to double-cross me.
3: What about it, Gloria?
4: All right, I did it. I shot her. I couldn't stand it any longer.
3: Turn on the lights, Joe.
2: She ain't dead. It's her. It's her. Brenda ain't dead.
4: Good Lord.
3: Oh, yes. Brenda's dead, all right. Quite dead.
4: What is she?
3: You'll find out, Gloria. What a strange quirk of fate. It was your money that caused all this. It was you who put me through law school so that I could defend you. But now, I'm sorry to say I'll be forced to be your prosecutor. Sorry, Gloria. Terribly sorry.
0: Well, Gloria, you've come to the end of your rope. Things didn't work out as you'd planned. You really killed Brenda that night. But Fred got a brilliant idea. He had Nella, Brenda's twin sister, come up from Nassau and pose as his wife. That's how all the pictures appeared in the papers. And it was Nella who just walked in on you and got a confession. And how did Fred know you were the one? Well, there were several suspects. But you, Gloria, made the mistake of phoning for Brenda too many times. And the police traced your calls. Too bad, Gloria. Jealousy is a terrible thing.

0: 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Original music for this production is composed and conducted by Wilbur Hatch. The Whistler is written and directed by J. Donald Wilson and originates from Columbia Square in Hollywood. 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
1: I, the Whistler, will return to tell you the strange story out of the fog. Good night.
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0: once upon a time there was an engineer.
1: Choo-choo Charlie was his name, we hear.
0: He had an engine and he sure had fun. He used good and plenty candy to make his train run.
2: Charlie says, love my good and plenty. Charlie says, really rings the bell. Charlie says, love my good and plenty. Don't know any other candy that I love so well.
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4: She's sitting on the floor over by the bookcase with books spread out all around her. Liz, what are you doing with those books all over the floor?
5: Sorting them. Our club is having an old book sale.
4: Well, don't try giving away any of mine.
5: I'll only take the ones you're through with, like this one.
4: Has it got a bookmark in it?
5: Yes, but you're
4: then
5: not...
4: I'm not finished with it. Put it back.
5: George, you'll never finish it.
4: I will, too. Some reading is so heavy, it takes a long time to finish.
5: Oh, well, then I'll put this one back by all means.
4: What's the name of it?
5: The Bobbsey Twins at the Seashore. Tell me when you finally struggle through it, George.
4: Very fun. Well, you can take that one.
5: Thank you. George, is this your library book, How to Play Mahjong?
4: Oh, my gosh, I forgot about it. I'll bet it's overdue. What's the date on it?
5: Let's see, May 13th.
4: Well, it's only a week overdue.
5: May 13th, 1936.
4: Oh, well, then you can have it.
5: What? You want me to handle a hot book? I'm no fence.
4: Listen, Pear Shape. Go sell your book. Don't bother me.
5: All right. George!
4: What's the matter?
5: Look, on the second shelf, Little Men is leaning against Little Women. Oh, look, George.
4: What?
5: They've had a little pamphlet.
4: Silly.
5: Oh, George, look at this. The Arbutus.
4: Well, look at that. My old high school yearbook. Let's see it.
5: Wait till I blow the dust off.
4: That's when I was graduated from high school.
5: Mm-hmm.
4: The Arbutus, 1929. You were a freshman in high school that year, remember?
5: Oh, that's right. That wasn't so long ago at that, was it?
4: No. Look, here's a picture of me.
5: Where?
4: Right here, with a football team.
5: Gee, you look wonderful. Right up in the front row, too. You know, George, we still got that bucket up in the attic.
4: Here, let me take it, Liz. I want to read some of those things the kids wrote to me.
5: Remember every time the annual came out, you could tell how popular you were by how many kids wrote in the margins of your copy.
4: Yeah, and they wrote the silliest things. Look at this one. In your golden chain of friendships, let me be one of the links.
5: Oh, here's a beaut. Think of your friends as bananas and count me as one of the bunches.
4: Look, Liz, there's a picture of you here.
5: Me?
4: Yeah, as a freshman princess.
5: Let's see. Oh, no! Look how short my dress was.
4: So that's what knees look like.
5: Oh, don't I look awful?
4: No, you were lucky. You had dimples in your knees.
5: Lucky nothing. I used to spend an hour each night kneeling on two collar buttons. I did, too. One of my knees still keeps rolling under the dresser. How young I am in that picture.
4: You sure were beautiful.
5: And young. Would you like me to be that young again, George?
4: Sure. Then we could wear father and daughter sunsuits.
5: I'm serious, George. Gee, that picture makes me feel old.
4: Old?

0: I'm serious, George. Gee, that picture makes me feel old.
1: Old? Oh, don't be silly. You're still young and pretty.
0: I am not. Look at me then. A little flower in the bloom of youth. And look at me now, an old stinkweed.
1: Oh, Liz, now don't start being silly. None of us look like we did then.
0: That's just it, George. You do. You haven't changed a bit. Oh, your hairline may have receded a little, but you're just as handsome and virile and wonderful looking as you were then. But I'm not. I have a double chin and a spare tire, and my figure is dumpy. I have crow's feet around my eyes, and my age shows in every inch of me. I'm just not young anymore.
1: Hairline's receded, huh? Get off the old age kick, will you?
0: No, I've got to face it, George. I'm not a girl anymore. I'm getting old and wrinkled.
1: You are not.
0: Yes, I am. I'm getting old and wrinkled. Now admit it.
1: All right. You're getting old and wrinkled. Now what?
0: I've given you some of the best years of my life. And now you say I'm old and wrinkled. Nice.
1: Come back here, Liz. I didn't mean it.
0: Oh, yes, you did. I'm going to bed. When you get to be my age, you need your sleep.
1: Oh, now what am I in for?

0: the wall. Who is the oldest one of all?
1: Mrs. Cooper.
0: I am?
1: Oh. Oh, Katie, it's you. If you don't mind my asking, what are you doing mumbling in front of the mirror?
0: Katie, I'm not young anymore. I didn't realize it till last night. We got out our high school annual, and I haven't felt so old since the day Shirley Temple got married.
1: Oh, Mrs. Cooper, you've got to snap out of this. Now, maybe a nice meal would help you. What would you like for lunch?
0: Oh, just a cup of tea.
1: Is that all?
0: Well, perhaps a bowl of warm gruel.
1: Oh, my God.
2: Now, let me review this, Mr. Cooper. You looked at an old high school annual the other night, and your wife suddenly decided she was old?
3: That's right, Doctor.
2: Well, we psychiatrists see cases like this quite often. It's not serious.
3: Well, she's even been telling people she's 31.
2: How old is she?
3: 31.
2: My goodness, this is serious. What other symptoms does she have?
3: Well, she's in bed every night at 8 o'clock, reading literature from the old lady's home. And the other night, she asked me about opening a charge account at Forest Lawn. Can I do?
2: Well, fortunately, it's simple. All your wife needs is the assurance that she's still young and beautiful. You must reenact your courtship. Treat her as you did then. Flatter her, make love to her, convince her that she's desirable and lovely. Send her flowers and candy.
3: You really think that'll do any good?
2: Mr. Cooper, take my word for it. A few days of attention, and your wife will feel so young, you won't be able to leave her alone without a sitter.
4: Where's my little baby?
0: Here I am, George, sitting in front of the fire. Old rocking chair's got me laying by my side.
4: Oh, Liz, what's a beautiful young girl acting like that for?
0: What beautiful young girl? Who came in?
4: You did. Guess what I brought you, Liz?
0: Did you bring me something? You didn't have to bother. George, I don't want to be a burden to you in my old age.
4: Now, stop that. Guess what I brought? Just what you need to make you feel good.
0: Hot water bottle?
4: No. Look, flowers and candy.
0: Oh, roses. Roses are for young girls. George, some violets would have been nice.
4: Well, how about a piece of candy, Grandma? Or do you have upper plate wobble? Oh, Liz, I didn't mean it. I think you're beautiful. I always have and I always will. You're beautiful and you're young.
0: George, why did you bring me candy and flowers? You haven't done that in years.
4: Well, to show you that I'm crazy about you.
0: What have you done?
4: If you don't snap out of it...
0: Now, if you'll pardon me, I'll go to my room and rest.
4: Rest from what? You haven't done anything but eat breakfast. What tired you? Did Katie leave the crusts on the toast?
0: Go on, have your fun, George.

0: Wasn't it enough that you found a new life for yourself? I'll see you later.
1: Oh, what have I done to deserve it? Little old lady, young and fair, you're in everyone's hair.
2: Hello?
1: Dr. Stewart, this is George Cooper. It didn't work.
2: Oh. Well, sometimes a wife won't believe flattery when it comes from her husband. Your wife needs attention from some other man.
1: Well, I don't know if I like that idea or not.
2: Believe me, it's the only system that'll work. And I know just the man. He's charming, attractive, clever, and exactly the romantic type to take her mind off her troubles.
1: Do you think he'd help me out?
2: I'd be glad to. As long as you ask me, all right. I'll be out in the evening.
1: Okay. I'll say you're an old fraternity brother, and you've just dropped into town.
2: Good. I'll see you at 8 o'clock.
1: Ah, that was a good dinner. What do we do tonight, Liz?
0: Oh, I'll just sit by the fire a minute and then go to bed. I tire so easily these days.
1: Oh,
0: I wonder who that can be.
1: It must be Charlie Stewart. I ran into him today. He's an old fraternity brother of mine. I'll let him in. Charlie Stewart.
3: Hiya, George.
1: Come on in. Charlie, this...
3: George, you didn't tell me you had a daughter.
1: Look, Charlie. This is my...
3: Tell me, honey, is your mother home? Look.
1: Look, Charlie, I'm trying to tell
0: you
1: that
0: this... Let him alone, George. He's doing all right. I'm George's wife, Mr. Stewart.
3: Wife? Why, you old cradle snatcher, you.
0: Why, Mr. Stewart.
3: George, you told me she was young and pretty, but you didn't say she was beautiful.
0: Why, Charlie.
3: We always figured in school that... George would pick a beauty, but we never expected a queen like you.
0: Why, Chuck. George, why haven't you had good old Charlie here before?
3: I just got into town today. It's the first time since we graduated.
0: Oh. Yes.
1: Charlie and I were great friends at college, weren't we, Charlie?
3: You said it. I'll never forget those good old days at Indiana U.
0: Indiana?
1: Ixnay.
3: Oh, that's where I took my postgraduate work. I'll never forget those days at good old Ixnay.
1: He means Dean Ixnay at Yale. Gee, that was a long time ago.
0: Yes, a long, long time ago.
1: Uh-oh, there she goes again.
3: Well, let's not stand here. Let's turn on the radio and get some good music.
1: Yeah, that's a swell idea.
0: Maybe we can get my favorite program, Life Begins at 80.
3: Oh, no. We're going to get some dance music. I feel like dancing. How about you, George?
1: Good idea. I feel like dancing, too.
0: Well, you two go ahead. I'll watch.
3: Listen, they're playing a samba. I've always been too busy to learn the samba. Will you teach me, Mrs. Cooper?
0: I'm sorry. The last dance I learned was the black bottom.
3: Nonsense. I can tell by looking at you. You could teach me in a minute. Oh, listen to that beat.
0: Well, I have seen it done.
3: Good girl. Now, I'll just put my arm around you like this. Hold you real close. Is that the right position for the samba?
0: No, but don't let that stop you.
1: Just a minute, Charlie, old man. Don't you think you better wait for the music to start again?
3: Just the treatment, George. The treatment.
1: Oh, right, the treatment.
0: What are you two whispering about?
1: Oh, nothing. Just college secrets.
3: Oh, who cares about man talk when there's a beautiful woman around? Shall we dance, Liz?
0: All right. Now watch my feet.
3: All right.
0: See? Back and forth.
3: Uh-huh.
0: Back and forth.
3: Back and forth. Back and forth. Back and forth.

0: Charlie, you're a fine dancer.
1: Well, that's because you're such a wonderful teacher. You're light as a feather.
0: Oh, really?
1: Uh-huh.
0: Don't you think he caught on quickly, George?
2: Yes, it's only taken him 3 hours so far.
1: Treatment, George. Remember, treatment.
2: Well, all right, but it looks like more of a treat than a treatment.
0: Oh, George, what'd you turn the radio off for?
2: Well, I'm tired of dancing. Let's set this one out.
1: Liz.
0: What?
1: Liz, what's the sense of kidding? Come here.
0: What?
1: I don't care about dancing. It's just a chance to hold you close to me.
0: But, Charlie...
1: You're gorgeous. You're gorgeous. You're ravishing. I can't take my eyes off you.
2: Hey, what are you two whispering about?
1: I've never met anyone who did this to me before. You're everything I've ever dreamed of. Everything
2: now,
1: I've
2: listen,
1: ever...
2: Now, listen. Cut that out.
0: Treatment, George. Treatment.
2: About treatment?
0: Nothing, but you leave us alone every time he says it.
2: Well, it doesn't work anymore. It's late, and you have to go home, don't you, Charlie?
1: Well, I don't really.
2: Look, Liz and I are tired.
1: Well, if you put it that way...
0: I'm not tired. It's only 1 o'clock.
1: There, see?
2: Well, let's put it this way. I'm tired of you.
0: Why, George...
1: Remember the treatment, George.
2: To heck with the treatment. You're fired.
0: Fired? What are you talking about?
2: He's not an old schoolmate. He's a psychiatrist. I hired him to come here and try to snap you out of this old age nonsense.
0: What?
2: Good night, Dr. Stewart.
1: Good night, Mr. Cooper. I'll send you my bill in the morning.
2: Oh, Liz, I'm sorry I had to blow up like this, but you're all cured now. Well, you are, aren't you, Liz? Liz?
0: Oh,

0: Cooper residence.
1: Katie, this is Mr. Cooper. I just called to see how Mrs. Cooper's been acting this morning.
0: I'm afraid she's just as bad as ever, Mr. Cooper. The last time I saw her, she was making out her will.
1: Her will? What does she have to will to anyone?
0: Well, she's leaving you to me.
1: Oh, that's generous of her. Look, Katie, I'm going to try something drastic. I'm going to bring home a companion for her. An old lady about 70 years old.
0: Oh, Mr. Cooper.
1: Yeah, and when she sees the difference between them, it ought to shock her out of it.
0: I think that'll work.
1: Well, I'll see you later. I'm going to pick up Mrs. Green at the old lady's home.
2: Oh, what a wonderful morning. Oh, Katie, who's that on the phone?
0: Oh, a friend of mine. Did you finish your will?
2: Oh, that was just a silly thought. Isn't it a wonderful day?
0: Well, what happened to you this morning? You were Grandma Moses, and now you're Junior Miss.
2: Oh, I had a call from someone.
0: Who?
2: That psychiatrist who was here last night. He called up and asked me for a date.
0: Well, he didn't have any effect on you last night.
2: I know, but last night he was hired by George. This date was his own idea.
0: But he knows you're married. Aren't you insulted?
2: I certainly am. Isn't it wonderful?
0: But you're not going, are you?
2: Of course not, but I'm glad he called. Makes me feel young again.
0: Good. Well, I guess I'd better call Mr. Cooper. He had another plan to snap you out of it. He was going to bring home an old lady to be your companion.
2: Oh, no.
0: Yes. I'll call him and tell him to.
2: Oh, no, no, no. Listen, he tricked me with the doctor last night. Let me have a little fun with him.
0: What are you going to do?
2: Well, get me a shawl to put over my head, Katie, and some glasses to put on the end of my nose. And when George and my companion get here, I'm going to be a little old lady.
0: They're coming up the walk, Mrs. Cooper. Oh, she's real old.
2: Well, give me the shawl, Katie. Oh, these glasses tickle the end of my nose.
1: This way, Mrs. Green. Mrs. Cooper's probably in the living room. Oh, Liz.
0: Sonny boy.
1: Liz, where did you get those glasses?
3: Oh, Georgie, you brought me some company.
4: Of course he has. I'm glad to meet you, Mrs. Cooper. My, you're skinny.
2: I'm over here, Mrs. Green. That's the lamp.
1: Liz, could I see you in the hall, please?
2: Now, run along, Georgie. We girls want to have a little chat.
4: Of course we do. I'm 72. How old are you?
3: 84.
4: You know, you don't look a day over 70.
2: Tell me, how do you do it? Penicillin.
1: Liz?
4: Go away, Georgie. Say, how did you get such a young, handsome husband?
2: Penicillin. I mean, I met him through an ad in the paper.
4: No.
2: Yeah. He was handsome bachelor, snappy dresser, and I was elderly lady with means.
4: Which paper did you get him through? They've got good ones.
1: Liz, this isn't very funny.
2: Go away. Go away, Georgie. You bother me.
4: Now, Mrs. Cooper.
2: Just call me Lizzie.
4: My name's Annie.
2: Hello, Annie.
4: Tell me, Lizzie, do you like to dance?
2: I used to when I was a girl, but now I've got the gout.
4: Oh, nuts.
2: Unless I get oiled. In my joints, I mean.
4: I've been oiled in a few joints myself.
2: Oh, Annie, you're a caution.
4: Yep. Just because I got snow on the roof don't mean there's no fire in the finish.
3: Play bingo. I know where there's a game going on right now.
2: In the middle of the afternoon?
3: Sure. In back of the Bluebird tea shop. There's a hot game going on all day long. The tea shop's just a front. Come on, get your green eye shade and let's go.
2: I'll get my wheel. wheelchair we can ride down. All right. What model you got?
3: Oh, a real hopped-up job. I hooked it to a mixmaster.
2: Mixmaster, eh? Does it work?
3: Sure. I had some speed trials yesterday.
2: What did you make?
3: 14 miles an hour and a sponge cake.
1: Enough of this nonsense. What's going on here?
4: I'm sorry, George. I just couldn't resist.
2: Wait a minute. I don't understand this at all.
4: I'm sorry, Mrs. Green. I'll explain in a minute. I'm all right now, George. Something happened today that made me see how silly I've been.
1: Well, thank goodness. When the presents didn't work and the psychiatrist didn't work and even swallowing my pride and having him call you and ask you for a date didn't work, I thought... What's the matter?
4: You told him to call. I'm not attractive. I'm old and worn out and nobody wants me. Goodbye, George.
1: Where are you going?
4: Come on, Annie. Let's go play bingo.
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0: Peter, do you know something? If you stop eating bird-eye beef burgers and eat these cheap ones...
1: All right.
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1: Fantastic.
0: I mean, they look the same, don't they?
1: Might look the same, but they don't taste the same.
0: Ah, you can't tell the difference.
1: Well, I can. The cheap one's yours.
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4: 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Frontier Town. El Paso, Cheyenne, Powder River, Tombstone. Frontier Town. Here is the adventurous story of the early West, the tamed and untamed, from Cheyenne to Calgary, from Dodge City to Poker Flat. These are the towns they fought to live in and lived to fight for. Teeming crucibles of freedom.

0: Frontier town, huh? Yes, I guess that's what most folks would call Dos Rios. A frontier town. Loud and lusty. Tough and tumbling like a score of other frontier towns. El Paso, Cheyenne, Tombstone. The only difference probably is the name of the town. Dos Rios, that's Spanish for two rivers. My name is Remington, Chad Remington. Born in Dos Rios 20-odd years ago. And reared there until I went upstate to school to study law. And I wouldn't have come back, I guess, if I hadn't gotten word that my father was found murdered. Murdered in cold blood. So I threw a few things into a carpet bag. Took the first stagecoach out of Denver. And then stretched my long legs by walking the familiar rutted street past the stores with false fronts. And a half dozen saloons. Over to the white adobe house that belongs to Judge Fillmore and his daughter Libby.
1: I thought Father should have written you a letter, Chad. Still think it would have been easier on you since there was nothing you could do about it anymore.
0: You always wanted to let me down easy, Libby. The judge was right telegraphing me.
2: I was sure that's the way you'd feel about it, my boy.
0: Exactly what happened?
2: They found your father face down in the corral with an arrow between his shoulder blades.
0: Arrow?
2: It was an arrow, all right, Chad. Regular engine arrow. Minute I heard, I rode right out to his ranch myself.
0: No Indians around Dos Rios? No bad Indians?
1: Folks around here don't think so. They blamed it on John Tallfeather, the Indian who used to work for your father.
0: John Tallfeather was as fond of my father as, well, as I am. What's more, John was a Choctaw, and Choctaws haven't used arrows since the Mexican Wars. Where is John? I'm going out and tell him I don't believe all that loose-mouth gossip.
2: John Tallfeather's dead, Chad. They strung him up the same night your father was found.
0: Strung him up? Who strung him up?
1: A mob.
2: A mob headed by your father's own neighbors, Rafe and Breck Kincaid.
0: Kincaids. Oh, I should have known. This is no backwoods we're living in any longer. It may be the frontier, but it's the frontier of civilization.
2: I've heard you make that speech before, my boy. For all the good it does.
0: This country will never be anything but a lawless wilderness until men learn to respect the due processes of law. Why do they think I left the ranch and went off to school?
1: We know, Chad. We agree with you. But while there are people around like the Kincaids, what are you going to do?
0: I'm going to do something, and you can bet on that.
2: Now, don't go flying off the handle, young man. The Kincaids are gunfighters, both of them.
0: A lot worse than that if they lynched poor John Tallfeather. And if there's any law in this country at all, they're going to pay for it. If you and Libby will excuse me, Judge, I'll leave my bags here.
1: Of course, Chad, but where are you going?
0: To start with, down to the livery stable. Renting myself a horse.
3: Chad, not only can you have a horse and the best horse the livery stable provides, but you can have money in a bottle. What a shame. And the shirt right off my back.
0: Cherokee, you haven't changed one bit. You sound just the way you did when I met you for the first time, peddling genuine Cherokee rattlesnake oil off the back of that big wagon.
3: Yes, Chad, you remember, don't you? Yes, sirree. Now, if you just gather around closer, friends, I want to call your attention to this little preparation I hold here in my hand. This little bottle is sold regularly for $3 everywhere. Now, you want to know what this little article does, and I'm going to tell you.
0: Mm-hmm.
3: It removes warts, blemishes, bunions, and freckles. Cures colds, rheumatism,
0: Whoa, there, you old horse thief.
3: Horsey?
0: Your Honor, I'll amend my complaint. I'll just make it Dr. Cherokee O'Bannon.
3: Thank you, counsel. Objection sustained. Come on, I'll get you a horse. Yes, indeed. One of the quietest, gentlest, broken-down hay burners I've got for a fancy-pants city lawyer.
0: If you know what's good for you, O'Bannon, you won't call me fancy-pants.
3: Don't worry, Chad. I've seen you ride. I've got a good nag for you. But do you mind, my boy,
0: If what?
3: I'd like to ride along with you, if it's all right with you.
0: Well, come along, Cherokee. I'd enjoy having your company. Now, if you'll just get the horses, I'd like to be on my way.
3: Well, Chad, there's your ranch. You can see it right through them aspens. Hasn't changed much, has it?
0: No, not a bit. There's the creek and the cottonwoods where I used to swim when I played hooky from... Oh, oh boy, hold it.
3: What's up? What's up? What's stopping for?
0: Well, unless I'm mistaken, and I don't think I am, someone's moved our wire. Our fence used to run along the other side of the creek up to that saddle rock.
3: Sure it used to. It doesn't anymore. I thought you knew.
0: Knew what?
3: Well, last spring, there was a big rock slide right over there. Filled the old creek bottom with rocks and changed the course of the stream. So your father sold that little strip to Kincaid.
0: Are you sure, Cherokee? Because without water, there's a quarter of a section over here wouldn't raise gophers.
3: Now, the way I heard it, on account of you moving upstate to be a lawyer, your father was selling off his cattle. Didn't care about the water.
0: Selling off? Well, that's ridiculous. Wasn't a month ago he wrote me to go over to the stock show at the Capitol and see if I couldn't find him a new Hereford breeding bull.
3: Well, I'll be a squawing off ox. You sure wouldn't be buying any bull if he was giving up ranching now, would he? Don't think he would.
0: Come on, Cherokee. Turn that pony around. We're riding over and paying a call on Rafe and Brett Kincaid.
3: Get around there, you long-legged, loose-jointed shuffle gussie. Come on, let's be off!
0: Neither Rafe nor Breck seemed surprised to see me. But they did seem a little shocked when I started to ask questions about this strip of land Cherokee said my father had sold them. Well, maybe shocked isn't the right word at that. They were indignant. Indignant and downright hostile.
4: You mean to say you think I'm lying, Remington?
0: I'm not meaning to say anything, Rafe. I just asked you and Breck a very simple question.
5: What do you mean, simple question? You asked us to show you the deed your old man signed when we bought that property from him.
0: I know what I asked, Breck, but I still have to see the deed.
4: Why, you... I got a good mind...
0: If you really had a good mind, Rafe, you wouldn't go reaching for your gun. I'm not wearing one.
4: Yeah, I forgot. You're the holier-than-thou gent who didn't like the way your neighbors ran your hometown. You went away to college.
5: Sure, he was too good for us.
0: I can force you to produce that deed, you know.
4: Oh, you can. Well, you wouldn't like to try it, would you?
0: I don't mean beat it out of you. Although I believe I still could.
5: He believes he still could, Rafe.
0: Whether you two realize it or not, we have a court in this county. And I could make you produce the deed in court. I just didn't think that'd be a friendly thing to do.
5: You're not getting no place trying to butter us up with that friendly talk.
4: Ah, let it go, Breck. The deed's over in the table drawer. Get it and show it to Mr. High and Mighty.
0: I'd appreciate it very much if you would.
5: Your father would turn over in his grave. He knew what a duty he had for his son.
0: The less you two have to say about my father, the better off we'll be. All of us.
5: Here, look for yourself. That's the deed.
0: That's the deed, all right.
4: Well, now are you satisfied?
0: Yeah, I'm satisfied. This signature's a forgery.
4: Why, you low-down mealy
0: mouth. Go on, Rafe. Squeeze trigger if you want to. I don't think even you would want to go into court for gunning down an unarmed man.
4: Yeah? Well, who's to say you weren't packing a gun?
5: Now, Rafe's right. He's got me as a witness. You're a lawyer. You know what witnesses are, don't you?
4: Chad? You called me a liar. You said I forged that deed. Nobody calls me them names and goes on living.
0: And I imagine you've killed men for a lot less, too. Well, if you got the salt to shoot while I'm standing in front of
6: you... Hey, what's...
3: Drop that gun, Rafe!
6: Rafe, it's Cherokee. Chad must have left him outside.
0: Yeah, I'd forgotten I had, but... Well, Rafe?
3: You gonna let that shooting iron go or not? The next one won't be just a warning. And even my Cherokee Indian rattlesnake oil never cured one from 5 bullet holes.
5: Go on, Rafe. Cherokee's got the drop on you.
3: That's better. Come on, Chad. It's time you were leaving.
0: You're right, Cherokee.
4: Go on, Slope. And the next time you come up here, I'm shooting you for trespassing.
0: Thanks for your advice, Rafe. And for your help, too. I'll be seeing you again.
7: Soon.
4: Remington, Next time I see you, you better be packing a gun. Because I will, and I'll be looking for you.
0: I intend to be looking for you, too. Both of you. Adios.
6: Doggone it, Reef. If he goes around town and shooting off that big mouth of
4: his... Shut up, Brick.
6: Huh?
4: I ain't afraid of no man who's scared to pack a gun. He had his chance while he was here, and he throwed it. Yes, sir. I always knowed it. That one's yellow. Yellow clean through.
7: We'll return to the dramatic climax of Frontier Town in just a

0: Well, when we left the Kincaid's ranch, I was pretty firmly convinced that my father's signature had been forged on the deed under which the Kincaids claimed title to the creek and that strip of land around it. Cherokee and I pounded leather and left a trail of dust all the way from the Kincaids to Judge Fillmore's house in Dos Rios.
1: But, Chad, are you sure?
2: Why, Miss Libby, Chad's sure about this, and I am, that my Cherokee Indian rattlesnake oil is an absolute positive cure for 89 ailments of man. All the way from double pneumonia to hangnails.
0: I'm even surer than that. I'm as sure as anyone can be. Why, even seeing the deed for the few seconds I did, you couldn't miss the even pressure of the pen on the paper. And no one writing normally writes that way.
1: You mean to say it was traced?
0: Well, it was traced or copied or... I just know that my father didn't write it there himself.
3: I hate to sound like a judge, my boy, but do you think you're going to be able to prove it?
0: Well, Judge, I hate to sound like a lawyer, but I've either got to prove that or leave town.
2: Now, of course, I'm a doctor. Pardon the expression. Not a lawyer, but it seems reasonable and sensible to me, Chad, my boy, that we go down and have a little talk with the warden. I mean, the marshal.
3: It isn't often that I can agree with someone in Dr. O'Bannon's profession, but this time I think he's right.
1: Well, Chad, if you'd like, we'll all go along with you. Chad, the marshal must be in. That's his horse tied off in front.
0: Good, because I'm in no mood to waste any time.
2: You know what he means by that, Miss Libby? He's aiming on getting back upstate, not staying here.
1: Oh, Chad, not really.
0: I'm afraid so, Libby. This lynching, these threats from the Kincaids, nothing's changed here. It's still the same boisterous, belligerent frontier town.
3: Well, now, Chad, it's not as bad as all that.
2: Here, let me open the door for you. And if you don't mind, I'll wait for you here outside. I always feel a little strange when the door closes behind me in a marshal's office.
0: With what's on your conscience, I'm not surprised. After you, Libby.
4: Well, Chad Remington, I was expecting you'd come back to Dos Rios, but I'm downright sorry that it had to be under these circumstances. Oh, howdy, Judge, Miss Libby.
1: Hello, Marshal.
3: Marshal, Chad would like to ask you a few questions about his father's death.
0: My father's murder?
4: You're sure right about that, son. That locoed Injun hit him smack between the shoulder blades, like a target was painted there.
0: I suppose you know that Choctaws gave up bow and arrow fighting years ago, Marshal.
4: Of course they did. John Tallfeather reckoned that knowing it, we wouldn't blame it on him. But when I found that bow hidden under his bunk, I had him dead to rights.
0: You found the bow?
4: Well, I got it right here. There. That's the thing that done in your father.
0: Oh, thanks. You know, it takes a mighty strong man to bend this bow. Yeah. John Tallfeather not only was old, but he'd been sick for years.
4: Well, he had enough strength left to pull it once.
0: Marshal, how is it since you found this evidence you didn't arrest John and bring him in here?
4: Well, there was three or four boys with me when I rode out to your father's place, and then the Kincaid brother joined us. And, well, I reckon there's no reasoning with a bunch of angry men, especially when Wright's on their side.
0: In other words, you just stood aside, let him take your suspect and string him up?
4: Suspect nothing. I tell you, we had him dead to rights.
3: Well, you wouldn't have had him dead to rights in my court without more proof than that.
0: Oh, no use getting excited about it now, Judge. Did you find anything else that day, Marshal?
4: No, I can't say that. By centers, I did bring something else in that you probably want. Your dad's belt, holster, and gun. I got him right here in the desk.
0: Yes, Marshal, I'd like to have his gun.
4: Well, here you are, son. And I hope you understand.
0: Yes, I'm starting to understand. A lot. I'll see you again soon, Marshal.
3: Come on, Libby.
2: I almost went in to get you. Guess who just rolled into town? Never mind, I'll tell you. Rafe and Breck Kincaid.
0: Were they looking for me?
2: Could be.
0: That's good. Very good.
1: Chad, you don't mean that you're going down.
0: Make a target of myself for him, Libby? No. But I am going to strap this on. Don't look at me as though your eyes are going to pop out of your head, Libby. I'm fully grown now. I'm reasonably able to take care of myself.
1: Chad, you'll be careful.
0: I'm being doubly careful. I'm taking a bodyguard with me. If Cherokee and I find what I hope we'll find, you can get out your law books, Judge, because we'll be having a case for you to try in your court mighty soon. With the Kincaid brothers in town, it certainly seemed safe to go back out to their ranch. When we got there, I headed straight for the desk where the so-called deed was kept while Cherokee started to ransack the rest of the house. Suddenly, I could hear Cherokee's heavy boots come pounding toward me from another room.
2: Chad! Hey, Chad, you certainly played the right hunch. Look here.
0: Where'd you find those, Cherokee?
2: In a bedroll in the back room. This is only a few of them. There must be 20, 30 arrowheads back there.
0: So John Tallfeather murdered my father, huh? Those filthy, cold-blooded swine.
2: Sure, the Kincaid's done. Hey, what's that you got there? That paper.
0: Enough with those arrowheads to put the noose around the Kincaid's necks. Here, see, they bought some land from my father, all right, but not the piece down by the creek. Here's the deed for 10 acres up on the north side next to their grove of jack pines. All they did was to copy his signature off this deed and trace it on the other.
2: Yeah. Even I can see the difference when they're side by side. Well, Chad, I suppose now you're going back into town and call them out, eh?
0: No, Cherokee, I'm not. I'm taking this evidence into the marshal and swearing out a warrant for their arrest.
2: Huh? Well, you sound like you've been drinking rattlesnake oil. Why, them two would never let themselves be arrested.
0: Oh, have they got everybody bluffed around here? Come on, Cherokee. We're getting back.

0: Come on, Cherokee. There are only two places we haven't been to, and... Well, there are the Kincaid's horses tied up in front of the Lucky Seven Casino. You see the brands, K-Bar-O?
1: You're darn right I do. Why, the bushwhacking buzzards?
0: Go fetch the marshal. I'm waiting here to make sure they don't get away. You can see them both from here, Marshal, at the faro table.
2: Well, doggone it, Chad. This ain't no time to try to haul them to jail. They've been drinking. And, well, them two is ornery enough cold sober.
0: I'm sorry you don't like your job, Marshal. But maybe if you liked it a little better, it wouldn't be necessary to do things like this here in Dos Rios.
2: No, you see here, Chad Remington. I don't take lip like that from no man.
0: You'll be taking a lot more than that if you don't get busy. Now, come on, we're going inside.
2: Well, but mark my words, we're not having no shooting scrapes.
0: Marshal, if I were you, I'd start moving.
1: Come on.
0: Just keep walking, Marshal.
1: I'm betting another 100. And if the house will take off the limit, I'll...
0: Sorry to interrupt your game, Rafe, but your luck's just run out anyhow.
1: Remember what I told you this morning? I said next time I saw you, I was gonna...
2: Rafe, I'm warning you. Don't try scratching leather.
3: Well, look who's here. The dude brought the law with him.
1: You want something, Marshal?
2: Well, Chad here sent for me. Says he's got some kind of proof. You killed his father.
1: So he thinks I killed his father, does he? Well, if I thought someone shot my father, I wouldn't need any lawman to take care of him.
0: We've got laws to handle things like that. They're plenty good enough for me.
1: Marshal? I got an idea.
4: Yeah, just bet he has.
1: Since Chad wants us arrested, why don't you deputize him? Then, being the law he thinks so high of, he can take us down to the calaboose. If he thinks he can.
2: Rafe, now, I didn't come in here looking for trouble, and you being on the prod ain't helping me none.
0: Marshal, are you going to arrest the Kincaids?
2: Sure. But if they ain't going to come peaceful, then, well, I'm going back and get me a couple of deputies.
0: All right, Marshal. I don't intend to tell you how to run your job. Go on. I'm going to stay here and wait for you.
2: Okay, Chad, but don't you go stirring up no trouble while I'm gone.
1: Him? Stir up trouble? Don't make me laugh.
3: That marshal's a card, ain't he? Real brave hombre. Couldn't wait to run out.
0: I didn't run out.
1: Remington, this morning you called me a liar and a crook. Now you come in here calling me a murderer.
0: That's right, Rafe. I called you a liar, a crook, and a murderer.
4: And we haven't even started yet.
1: Mister, I got only one thing to tell you. Go for your gun.
0: Sorry. That's one piece of advice I can't take.
3: You're right, Rafe. This Jasper's yellow.
1: Sure he is. Yellow. Clean through.
0: You're gonna find out, Rafe, if I am or not.
1: Yeah? How? You gonna hit me with a wet handkerchief or something? You ain't got the salt to clear your holster.
0: The only time I draw a gun is in self-defense. I don't know why you don't fill your hand.
1: Why should I?
0: Well, because I called you a liar. I've called you a crook, and I'm calling you a cold-blooded, sneaking murderer. Why, even I wouldn't let a man call me that to my face. Go on. You got quite a reputation for slinging guns. What's stopping you now?
1: Blast you, get out of here before I blow you out.
0: To blow me out, you'll have to draw. And I'm waiting. Rafe, I knew you were everything miserable a man could be, but I never thought you were as spineless as a gutless coward.
1: Why, you dirty...
4: And you let him draw first, you still to beat him to it. Chad, Doc, break behind you.
5: Slow down behind me, will you? Breck, drop that gun, Breck. Drop it before I have to break you.
0: All right, Breck. Now we don't need the marshal. The one Kincaid that's left is going to jail.

0: well, Chad?
1: Well, Libby?
0: It's just that... Well, I hate saying goodbye.
1: I hate saying goodbye to everyone?
0: Well, you will write, won't you?
1: Well, I might. Not that it'll do much good, I'm afraid, Libby.
0: Not that it'll do... Chad, what do you mean?
1: I always heard women knew everything by intuition.
0: You mean that there's someone else upstate? Someone you're going to marry?
1: Upstate? Now, who mentioned upstate?
0: But now, with Rafe dead and Freck Kincaid sentenced, you're leaving town again, aren't you?
1: Well, yes. I'm going about 12 miles out of town, Libby. I'm moving into my father's ranch.
0: Oh, Chad, you're not.
1: I sure am. And I guess there's enough trouble around Dos Rios for another good lawyer. Yep, Libby, I've come home.
2: Well, he ain't never going to get home if you don't get started, you say, Buck Romeo.
1: How about inviting me for dinner tomorrow night, huh?
0: Oh, Chad, of course.
1: Well, then, we'll be seeing you, Libby. Get started, Cherokee. We got miles to cover. Up there, boy. Make tracks. And don't forget, Libby, my weakness is apple pie.

Frontier Town, starring Tex Chandler, came to you from Hollywood. The series is directed by Paul Franklin and supervised by Joel Murcott. The music is composed and played by Bob Mitchell. Be sure to be with us again, this time 1 week from today, for another fine action-adventure story with your favorite young Western star, Tex Chandler. Frontier Town is a Bruce Ells production.

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0: This is Laurence Olivier. I've chosen today a story by one of our favorite modern writers in England, Graham Greene, which has been adapted as a radio play. It is, perhaps a little unexpectedly, and I think delightfully, a comedy. I'm going to play the part of Nicholas Fenwick. And so now let me tell you Graham Greene's story, When Greek Meets Greek. This is a story about Oxford University. Well, about Oxford, anyhow. And the story takes place during the last war. It takes a war to upset the routine at Oxford. Well, at Oxford University. And that's exactly what had happened. In fact, such a thing could never have happened at Oxford except in wartime. After all, the university has been there a long time. Even New College, which was new in 1379. As you probably know, 19 colleges go to make up Oxford University. There's Balliol, Brasenose, Harford and Magdalen, Lincoln and Queen's, Jesus and Oriel, and, 19 of them. But one college that's never been at Oxford is St. Ambrose's. At least, there was never a St. Ambrose College at Oxford until the last war. Ah, that'll be Prisket. Let him in, my dear, will you?
1: All right, Uncle Nick.
0: We trust that the enclosed syllabus... How the devil do you spell syllabus? S-Y-L-A... looks funny somehow. Ah, hello, Prisket. Come in.
2: How's the college doing?
0: St. Ambrose's? Splendid. Getting out the syllabuses at this very moment. Come into the common room, and you shall know all. Put your hat and coat on the sewing machine there. Rather cluttered up, I'm afraid. One of these days, we must build, Prisket, plan and build a St. Ambrose's worthy of our ideals.
2: That's right. I brought you some more of my pills.
0: Invaluable, Prisket. If only you'd taken a degree, the Society of Apothecaries would have been enough.
2: Enough for what?
0: I would have appointed you a resident medical officer of St. Ambrose's.
2: I am a chemist.
0: It won't do, Prisket. It'd look bad on the syllabus.
1: Could we be introduced, Uncle?
0: Yes, of course. This is my niece, Elizabeth Prisket.
2: How do you do?
1: How do you do?
0: I'm going to train her to act as bursar to the college. The strain of being both bursar and president of the college is upsetting my stomach.
2: Well, that's really why I brought her.
0: Yes, the pills. Thank you.
2: And what do you think of the college, Miss Fenwick?
1: My name's Cross. I think it's a good idea. I'm surprised my uncle thought of it.
2: In a way, it's partly my idea.
1: Oh.
2: You see, I said to your uncle, with all these colleges being taken over by the military and the tutors having nothing to do, they ought to start teaching by correspondence.
0: And a glass of audit ale, Prisket.
2: Thank you. Of course, I hadn't thought of all this. The common room, I mean, and St. Ambrose's.
0: My niece knows very little of the setup. I've merely given her a general picture of our activities.
1: Yes, as I see it, Uncle's running a swindle called St. Ambrose's College, Oxford.
0: Not a swindle, my dear. The advertisement was very carefully worded. Every phrase was checked against every man his own lawyer. Useful book, Prisket. I hope you know it.
2: Well,
0: as the brochure says, war conditions prevent you going up to Oxford, St. Ambrose's, Tom Brown's Old College. A nice touch there, don't you think? St. Ambrose's, Tom Brown's Old College has made an important break with the tradition. For the period of the war only, it will be possible to receive tuition by post wherever you may be, whether defending the empire on the cold rocks of Iceland or on the burning sands of Libya, in the main street of an American town or a cottage in Devonshire.
1: No, you've overdone it, Uncle. You always do. Hmm? That hasn't got a cultured ring. It won't catch anybody but saps.
0: My dear, there are plenty of saps.
1: Well, go on.
0: Well, I'll skip that bit. Degree diplomas will be granted at the end of 3 terms instead of the usual 3 years. That gives a quick turnover. One can't wait for money these days. Gain a real Oxford education at Tom Brown's Old College. For full particulars of tuition fees, battels, etc., write to the bursar.
1: But do you mean to say the university can't stop that?
0: Anybody can start a college anywhere. I've never said it was part of the university.
1: But battels, they mean board and lodging.
0: In this case, it's quite a nominal fee to keep your name in perpetuity on the books of the old firm. I mean the old college.
1: And the postal tuition?
0: Prisket here is science tutor. I take history and the classics. I thought that you, my dear, might tackle economics.
1: I don't know anything about them.
0: Well, of course, neither will our undergraduates. As a matter of fact, I'd already thought of keeping the examinations on the simple side, within the capacity of the tutors. There's an excellent public library here, you know. And another thing, the fees are returnable if the diploma degree is not granted.
1: You mean...
0: Oh, nobody will ever fail.
1: And you've actually started? You mean you're beginning to get results?
0: Well, of course! I waited until I could see the distinct possibility of at least 600 a year for the 3 of us before I wired you, my dear. And today, beyond all my expectations, I have received a letter from Lord Driver. He, Lord Driver, is entering his son at St. Ambrose's.
1: How can he come here?
0: That's just it. He can't. He's in the army.
1: Oh.
0: The drivers have always been a military family. I looked them up into Brett's period.
2: So there you are, Miss Cross. Mm. What do you think of it?
1: I think it's rich. Only one thing missing. You haven't arranged a boat race.
0: There you are, Prisket. I told you she was a girl of idea. And now the scene shifts to London, where a figure of obvious, almost painfully obvious gentility is busily spreading spent tea leaves round the roots of a spotted aspidistra in a rented sitting room off the Marylebone Road.
3: A lovely plant, my dear. How it thrives.
4: Now, you can't get round me with a bit of soft soap like that, Mr. Driver. Look at this letter that's just arrived. See what it says on the envelope? Lord Driver. What's this Lord Driver business?
3: My Christian name, my dear. Lord Driver, like Lord George Sanger or Duke Ellington.
4: Then why don't they put Mr. Lord Driver on the envelope?
3: Ignorance, my dear. Just ignorance.
4: Oh, I don't want any hanky-panky from my house, Mr. Driver. It's always been honest.
3: Well, perhaps they didn't know whether I was an esquire or just a plain mister, so they left it blank.
4: Whoa. It's sent from St. Ambrose's College, Oxford. People like that ought to know.
3: Yes.
4: In any case, what are the likes of you corresponding at Oxford College about?
3: My dear, I may have been a little unfortunate. It may even be that I spent a few years in Chokey, but I have the rights of a free man.
4: And a son in quad, like father, like son.
3: Please not in quad, my dear. Reform school. A Borstal is quite another institution. It is a kind of college.
4: Like St. Ambrose.
3: Well, perhaps not quite of the same rank, but if you please just let me have my letter.
4: Oh, well, there's your letter, Lord Driver.
3: Mm-hmm. Yes. Oh, good. Mm-hmm.
4: Well, never mind the What's it say?
3: My son has been accepted for St. Ambrose College, Oxford. This is a letter from the president. He writes, it'll be my great pleasure to pay personal attention to your son's career at St. Ambrose's. In these days, it is an honor to welcome a member of a great military family like yours.
4: Great military family. Oh, excuse me. The only army you've been near is the Salvation Army on the receiving
3: please,
4: end.
3: Please. After all, it's only fitting that my son should go to Oxford.
4: But how can he go? He won't be out of jail and reform school for another 6 months, will he?
3: Well, no, but when I say go to Oxford, that is a figure of speech. The course for which he's been enrolled is a correspondence course. What do they call it here? Yes, a postal tuition course.
4: Oh, one of them. Oh, I didn't know they did that at Oxford.
3: The wartime emergency, my dear.
4: Mm, yes, it will be, won't it? But won't they let him do his lessons in Borstal? I mean, fill in his forms and
3: things? I hardly suppose they would. I suppose, as a sort of college themselves, they'd feel it was a sort of breach of professional etiquette for one of their students to correspond even with a college like St. Ambrose's.
4: Wow, would look a bit funny, wouldn't it? Then having to write to Borstal.
3: In any case, it's a degree I'm thinking about. An Oxford degree. I thought of it as a sort of welcome home for the boy when they let him out.
4: Well, then, who's going to take the course for him? You're not.
3: No, not me exactly. No, I remember the first stretch I was serving, 3 years in Wormwood Scrubs. There was a man there they called Daddy. I've always kept in touch with him. Reverend Simon Milan, his real name was. Oh, well, quite a scholar.
4: What, in quod? A clergyman?
3: Oh, only a short time prisoner, of course. We all were the Scrubs. Come to think of it, a prison is almost a university in itself, with the knowledge you find there. Doctors, financiers, clergy.
4: And you're going to let him take the

0: Come to think of it, a prison is almost a university in itself, with the knowledge you find there. Doctors, financiers, clergy.
1: And you're going to let him take the course in your son's name?
0: Oh, I'll pay him, of course. Marvelous man. I can still hear him now, talking Latin to the warders.
2: And so, yet another illustrious name was entered in perpetuity on the books of the old firm, St. Andrew's College, Oxford. For the three terms of the academic year, papers were received from the Honorable Fred Driver, papers which showed a deep and uncommon understanding of Latin, at least.
3: I've been thinking, as this is my third term here, it's about time I had arrived.
2: Now, my dear,
3: I should like another £3 a week.
2: We are such stuff as dreams are made on.
3: What?
2: Yes, surrounded by sleep. And these, our cloud-capped towers...
3: You're misquoting.
2: Vanished into air. Into thin air.
3: You've been correcting the English papers.
2: Unless you allow me to think rapidly and deeply, there won't be any more examination papers.
3: Oh, trouble?
2: I've always been a Republican's heart. I don't see why we want a hereditary peerage. Now, this man, Lord Driver, why should a mere accident of birth...
3: You mean he won't pay his fee?
2: No, not that. A man like that expects credit. He's right that he should have credit. But he's written to say that he's coming down tomorrow to see his boy's college. Fat-headed, sentimental old fool.
3: Well, this is it. I knew you'd be in trouble sooner or later.
2: That's the sort of damn fool, comfortless thing a girl would say.
3: Why, it just needs brains, in fact. It's quite simple, as soon as you begin to think.
2: Glad you find it so.
3: Well, of course. I'll meet him at the station with a taxi and take him to one of the real colleges, say Balliol. Lead him straight through into the inner quad, and there you'll be, just looking as if you'd come out of the master's lodgings.
2: No, it won't work.
3: How do you mean it won't work? Well, of course it'll work.
2: No, he'd know it was Balliol.
3: Nonsense. If he knew the first thing about Oxford, he wouldn't be sap enough to enroll his son at St. Ambrose's, would he?
2: Well, would he like that? No, I suppose he wouldn't.
3: Very well, then, if I tell him Balliol, St. Ambrose's, how should he know the difference?
2: Of course, these well-known military families are a bit crass.
3: It'll work like a charm. Now, there you'll be in the inner quad. You'll be in an enormous hurry, a consecration or something. You'll whip him round the hall, the chapel, the library, hand him back to me outside the master's. Nobody will be there to make any trouble. They'll just think you're a couple of sightseers. Then I'll take him out to lunch, because you're far too busy, and see him back onto his train. It's simple.
2: You know, Elizabeth, sometimes I think you're a terrible girl. Terrible. Is there nothing you wouldn't think of?
3: Well, I wouldn't have thought up St. Ambrose's in the first place, probably.
2: Oh.
3: Anyhow, now we've got it on our hands, we've got to make the old place look good. Well, it couldn't possibly look better than Balliol, could it?
2: No. Come to mention it, my dear, it couldn't.
4: In a moment we continue Theatre Royal with Sir Laurence Olivier.
5: There's more fine dramatic listening in store tonight when husband and wife team Frederick March and Florence Eldridge interpret the leading roles of Arthur Miller's prize-winning Death of a Salesman. That's on NBC Star Playhouse. And a new dramatic feature, Inheritance, presents the story of Oliver Pollock, an American businessman who played a significant but little-known part in the American Revolution. Hear this entry in the regular Sunday night series presented in cooperation with the American Legion, a feature designed to highlight turning points in American history and the freedom that is our heritage. That's Inheritance tonight. Meet the Press then comes to you with the evening's prominent guest, Eleanor Roosevelt, who answers the barrage of questions fired by a panel of top newspaper reporters. Lawrence Spivak is moderator. All ahead tonight on NBC. And now is as good a time as any to note the Monday through Friday regular listening treats. Every weekday morning, there's your favorite comedy man, Bob, the housewife's friend, Hope, this week with lovely guest Ann Miller of dancing and acting fame. She and the ski-nosed connoisseur will debate the comparative merits of soft shoe and the Miller dancing style. And the screen lovely will also tell Hope and the listening audience about her film debut and how her youth detoured her on her path to stardom. All this plus the Hope choice for Woman of the Week on the Bob Hope Morning Show. Listen tomorrow. Also among the regulars is the outstanding commentator Pauline Frederick with facts on national and international doings. And your news man on the go, Alex Dreyer. Plus a host of experts who join Jim Fleming in bringing you the heart of the news. Then you won't forget your homie friends, Fibber McGee and Molly, who frolic through another week of misinvolvements and pay their usual chatty visits with all the neighbors in the little town of Wistful Vista. Yes, there's some fine listening in store tonight, and another good week.

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1: And now we continue Theatre Royal with Sir Laurence Olivier.
2: The next day, Elizabeth met Lord Driver at the station and brought him into the town by taxi. There could be no mistaking him as he stepped out of his first-class carriage. That air of slightly decayed gentility, the monocle hanging on its cord, the baggy trousers and the rather shabby hat. He looked like any eccentric peer in the land. Certainly nobody could have suspected that he wasn't a peer. Or could they, perhaps? Something about him worried Elizabeth slightly. It was almost as though he were afraid of her. He was so ready to fall in with her plans.
3: It's really unfortunate that you should have chosen today of all days, Lord Driver.
2: Mm-hmm.
3: My uncle, the President, was most upset that he'll be able to see so very little of you. He asked me to make his apologies for him in advance.
4: Oh, I don't want to be any trouble right here. No trouble at all. Very good of the President to receive me at all.
3: Well, he'll be able to give you a very quick look around the college, of course.
4: Yes.
3: You've never been over St. Ambrose's, I gather?
4: No, I'm afraid I never have. Oh. I don't want to cause him any bother. Of course, it's just the bricks of the dear old place, you know. You mustn't mind me being a sentimentalist, my dear.
3: Oh, of course not. Were you at Oxford yourself?
4: No. The Drivers, I'm afraid, have neglected the things of the mind. A family of soldiers, you understand. One generation to the next. Soldiers, all of them.
3: Well, I suppose even the soldier needs brains.
4: Well, we believe so in the Lancers.
3: What a pity there aren't any Lancers anymore.
4: Oh, good.
3: What about your son? What's he in?
4: My son. Oh, yes, my son. Well, he's undergoing a sort of military training.
3: At Sandhurst?
4: Sandhurst? No, not Sandhurst. More tactical, I gather.
3: You mean a battle school?
4: Yes, that'll be it, no doubt. Of course, I hear very little about it. Top secret, you know.
3: Yes, of course. Well, here we are. St. Ambrose's College. It's a fine old place, isn't it? The very heart and soul of Oxford.
4: Gad, yes. So this is St. Ambrose's. You know, it's exactly as I pictured the dear old place.
3: Obviously, your lordship has a vivid imagination. Oh, here's my uncle.
5: Ah, here you are, Elizabeth. And this is our distinguished guest.
3: Yes, Uncle Nick. This is Lord Driver, Dr. Nicholas Fenton.
5: Delighted to meet you, my lord.
4: A great honor, sir. Mr. President, how do you do?
3: Well, Uncle, if you'll excuse me, I'm sure you'll have a great deal to show, Lord Driver. I'll be back to take him for lunch in half an hour.
5: Thank you, my dear. Don't be any later than half an hour. That's a good girl.
4: Charming girls, how are your niece?
5: I'm glad to hear you say that, my lord. She's very home-loving. Yes. Yes, far more to her than most modern girls, I think. Our famous elms, my lord. St. Ambrose's rooks.
4: Cooks?
5: No. Rooks. In the elms over there.
4: Ah, yes. Rooks in the elms.
5: Yes. Ah, those wonderful elm trees. One of our great modern poets wrote about them. St. Ambrose elms, oh, St. Ambrose elms. He went on to mention St. Ambrose rooks calling in wind and rain.
4: Pretty. Very pretty.
5: It's nicely turned, I think.
4: Turned?
5: Mm-hmm.
4: Oh, the poem you mean, yeah. I was talking about your niece.
5: Oh, my niece. Ah, yes, indeed. This way to the hall, my lord, and up these steps. So often trodden, you know, by Tom Brown.
4: Tom Brown? Who was he, the poet?
5: Mm-hmm. No. The great Tom Brown, one of Rugby's famous sons.
4: Ah.
5: Tom Brown's school days, remember?
4: Mm. Yes.
5: Yes, she'll make a fine wife and mother.
4: Young men are beginning to realize that the flighty ones are not what they want for a lifetime, Dr. Fenwick.
5: True, my lord. Whoever wins her can feel proud. She'll make a fine hostess. You can take my word for that.
4: I've no cause to doubt it, sir. I and my son have talked very seriously about marriage. He takes rather an old-fashioned view.
5: Course.
4: He'll make a good husband, believe me.
5: I might have deduced as much from his examination papers. Our founder, sir. No, the portrait there on the wall. Some of our guests have done me the honor to notice a slight resemblance between us, allowing, of course, for the wig.
4: Yes, allowing for the wig, perhaps. Yes, I could see it myself. No relationship, of course.
5: No relationship. Just, we say, a happy coincidence. The great poet Swinburne.
4: Ah, Swinburne. Mm-hmm. Yes, indeed.
5: We sent him down.
4: You mean, expelled him? From St. Ambrose?
5: Good. Bad morals.
4: I'm glad to hear you're strict about those, sir.
5: Your son is in safe hands at St. Ambrose's, my lord. In safe hands.
4: It makes me very happy, yes. Fine brushwork, that.
5: Very fine.
4: Now, religion. I believe in religion, basis of the family, backbone of the nation.
5: My own sentiments, my lord, with which I'm glad to say my niece cordially agrees.
4: Excellent, excellent. You know, our young people ought to meet Dr. Fenwick.
5: It's a perfectly splendid idea. Yes, indeed, I agree.
4: That's to say, I should have explained. They ought to meet if my son passes his examinations and obtains his degree.
5: Oh, you can set your mind at rest there, my lord. He'll certainly get his degree. I'd almost go so far as to give you my word on that.
4: Well, that's most gratifying. Really very gratifying. Indeed. He'll be on leave in a week or two. Why shouldn't he take his degree in person? I mean, come here.
5: I'm sorry. I'm deeply sorry. But there'd be certain difficulties.
4: Difficulties? Yes. Why, isn't it the custom for degrees to be received at the college?
5: Not for postal graduates, my lord. The vice-chancellor likes to make a small distinction. But, my lord driver, in the case of so distinguished an alumnus, I suggest that I should be deputed to present the degree to your son personally in London.
4: Well, I'd have liked him to see his college, Dr.
5: Oh, Blake. So he shall in happier days, after all, as you can see for yourself. So much of the college is shut at present. I'd like him to visit it for the first time when its glory is restored. Allow me and my niece to call upon you in London.
4: Well, I'm afraid we're living very quietly. No, the war, of course.
5: Not serious financial trouble, I hope.
4: Oh, Gabby, no.
5: I'm so glad. And now, after this all too brief glimpse, let us rejoin my dear girl.
2: There could be no doubt about it. The Honorable Frederick Driver was St. Ambrose's most notable undergraduate. The college had not been fulfilling expectations of late, and the postman was paying only irregular calls at the master's lodging. Mr. Fenwick seemed to be far less anxious about the fact than Elizabeth had expected. Indeed, it almost seemed as though he had begun to regard the college as only a step towards something else. Exactly what, she couldn't make out.
3: Well, it's lucky that somebody still sends in his papers regularly.
5: Yes, that dear boy. I've just marked the Honorable Frederick 100% for classics. Extraordinary. I need quite a good crib to keep up with him. It's not often that Latin and Greek go with military genius. A truly remarkable boy.
3: Well, he's not so hot on economics. Mm.
5: Well, we mustn't demand too much book learning from a soldier, my dear.
3: I suppose he really is a soldier.
5: Of course he's a soldier. Lord Driver told me so himself.
3: That's what I mean. Oh, well, we'll soon see anyhow.
5: Yes. Only another week, and I shall have the pleasure of taking you up to town to hand him his diploma personally.
3: You know, one thing struck me as rather funny.
5: What's that, my dear?
3: This idea of Lord Driver meeting us at Paddington Station instead of our going round to his house.
5: What's funny about that?
3: Well, nothing, except that we met him on the station here at Oxford.
5: What? The two cases are absolutely different. We met him on the station for a very good reason. He's meeting us at Paddington because his house has just been bombed. He told us that in his letter.
3: I suppose it must have been a delayed action bomb.
5: Delayed action bomb? Why?
3: Because there hasn't been a raid on London for the last 6 months.
5: Oh.
1: In a moment, we continue with Theatre Royal.
0: How many of us pause at this time before Easter, the season of hope and joy, to dwell upon our blessings bestowed by a divine power? And as we lift our hearts in gratitude, do we wonder what it would be like suddenly to be stricken by a crippling disease or to be crippled by an accident? Many are, including little children. And it is from us, the whole and hearty and humble, that help must come. Let us show by our purchase of Easter seals from the Society for Crippled Children that we do think of our fellow man as our brother and of helpless children who depend upon us as our own to help. In the true spirit of Easter, let's give a real Easter gift to crippled children, bringing to them the chance for new life and joy. 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
1: And now we return to Theatre Royal.
2: But Mr. Fenwick preferred to retain his trust in human nature. In due course, he packed a Bachelor of Arts gown and mortarboard in his suitcase, along with a Bible and a specially printed diploma, which had been rolled off for him by a friend with a firm of Anglo-Catholic printers. And with Elizabeth at his side, he duly arrived at Paddington Station. From there, the party of four retired to a private room at one of London's great hotels.
4: Now, Frederick, I hope you're fully conscious of the honor that's being bestowed upon you.
6: Yes, Dad, just as long as we can get it over with.
5: No, I hadn't an elaborate ceremony in mind, my boy. No, not in these dark wartime days. Merely by virtue of the powers in me vested and in recognition of your abilities as fully proved to our examiners, may I have the pleasure of handing you this degree diploma. And in token of your admission to our role of Bachelors of the Arts, this cap and gown, which have never, I may say, been more richly deserved by one of our new graduates.
6: Oh, thanks, Dr. Fenwick. I don't exactly know what I've done to deserve it. I don't seem to have done anything at all. Sorry, Dad. Anyhow, do I have to put them on?
5: Oh, well, I think you owe your distinguished father that little gratification, my boy.
6: All right. Mm-hmm. It'll fit better when my hair grows again.
2: The Honorable Frederick Driver certainly did wear his hair uncommonly short. Almost a crew cut, or almost a prison crop. Also, he had a scar on his cheek, and a rather suspicious and sullen scowl on his face. Even so, he had a certain charm to him, and Elizabeth found him quite good-looking. The way that Lord Driver and her uncle, the President, left them alone together confirmed her deepest suspicions. There could only be one thing at the back of everybody's mind.
3: Well, Fred, what's the idea?
6: Fetch me.
3: I suppose they're planning a wedding.
6: I wouldn't mind.
3: You'd have to get leave from your CO, wouldn't you?
6: From my who? CO? What's that?
3: Never mind. How do you like the army? If they keep you at it like your father says, it must be like being in prison.
6: It is, rather.
3: Oh, come clean, Fred. Your father's not Lord Driver.
6: Oh, yes, he is.
3: Oh, no, he isn't. Any more than my uncle's the president of a college.
6: As a matter of fact, I'm just out of reform school. Borstal. What about you?
3: Oh, I haven't been to prison yet.
6: Ha-ha. You'll never believe me, but that ceremony and all that, it looked phony to me from the start. Of course, Dad swallowed it.
3: My uncle swallowed your father and you. I couldn't, quite.
6: I'm not surprised. I told him he'd never get away with it, but that's Dad all over.
3: Uncle Nick's exactly the same, just too silly for words and twice as gullible. By the way, what did they send you to Borstal for?
6: Oh, nothing that I did, just trying to cover up for the old man.
3: Mm.
6: You've probably had to cover up for your uncle before now.
3: Oh, have I? Poor dears, the things we have to do for them.
6: That's right. I mean, next time he'll have to get himself out of the mess. Once is enough, so far as I'm concerned.
3: Me too. I'll let you be a warning to me.
2: They fell in love, for no reason at all, in the park, on a bench to save tuppences. Planning their fraud on the old frauds they knew they could outdo.
6: Well, too bad the wedding's off. I'm sorry, in a way.
3: But it doesn't have to be off, does it? I'm still free.
6: Well, we might discuss it, mightn't we?
3: Why not? My uncle would certainly put up 500 odd to marry me off to Lord Driver's son.
6: He would? Well, come to think of it, I'll bet Dad would cough up as much to marry me off to the President's niece.
3: You know what?
6: What?
3: I think we ought to make both the old dears happy.
6: And do you know what?
3: What?
6: So do I.
2: Then they went back. They almost felt sorry for the old fools as their faces lit suddenly, simultaneously up, because everything had been so easy. And then darkened with caution as they squinted at each other.
7: This is very surprising. My goodness. Young people work fast.
2: All night, the two old men planned their settlements, and the two young ones sat happily back in a corner, watching the elaborate fencing, with the secret knowledge that the world is always open to the young.

0: 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Chances are that during the next year, you or your family, a friend or a relative, will receive direct assistance from this great servant of humanity. 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The Red Cross always answers the call, so during this month of March, be sure to answer their call. 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
3: What's the secret word tonight, George?
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3: Well, here I am again with a chance for each of our couples to win up to $10,000. And if any of them say the secret word, they'll win an extra $100. George, who's first?
4: Muriel Forth and Aki Aleong are waiting to talk to you. So, folks, come in, please, and meet Groucho Marx.
3: Welcome to You Bet Your Life. Say the secret word and divide an extra $100. It's a common word, something you find around the house. Aki Aleong and Muriel Forth. Muriel, I'll get the preliminaries over in a hurry so we can get down to business. Are you married?
10: Yes, I am.
3: Well, the preliminaries say he didn't last long. Where are you from, Muriel?
10: Well, I was born in India. My father was in the army out in India. And then when he retired, we went to live in England, in London.
3: Do you find our climate a relief after all that fog and rain over there?
10: Yes, it's much better. Of course, my husband still comes home a little red-eyed sometimes.
3: He comes home red-eyed? You mean Mr. Forth stopped off for a fifth?
10: No, I mean for the...
3: Well, why is he red-eyed? What has he got to cry about? He's got a beautiful young bride?
10: Thank you. The smog, it bothers
3: him. Pretty blue eyes?
10: Thank you.
3: Flashing teeth? Lovely lips? That's as far as the train goes, kid. I'll get back to you shortly, Muriel. And if you weren't married, I'd get back even quicker than that. Your name is Aki Aleong?
11: Aki Aleong.
3: Aleong. What kind of a name is Aleong?
11: Well, Aleong is an old Chinese name.
3: Oh.
11: And Aki is a Japanese name.
3: Well, then you must be Korean, huh? Are you from China or Japan?
11: No, sir, I'm from Trinidad.
3: Well, east is east and west is west, and it sounds like to me like the twain certainly picked a strange place to meet. I know Trinidad is famous for calypso music, Aki, but I'm sure there must be more to it than that. Well, what else is Trinidad noted for?
11: Well, sir, we've got lots of oil, asphalt, and Angostura bitters.
3: Oh, asphalt and Angostura bitters. That makes a pretty strong drink. I never tried asphalt and bitters. That's what I'm going to order next time, and I have one for the road. Aki, I thought everyone in Trinidad put the accent on the wrong syllable. But you speak beautiful English. Where did you go to school, Oxford or Cambridge?
11: Brooklyn College.
3: And that's the way they're talking in Brooklyn now? That town sure went to pot when the Dodgers pulled out. Muri, you say you're married?
10: Yes.
3: I'm sorry to hear that. How long have you been married?
10: 9.5 years.
3: 9.5 years?
10: 9.5.
3: You're a very young-looking girl to be married 9.5 years. You must have got Child married around 14, huh?
10: Thank you.
3: Hmm? Well, don't thank me. I had nothing to do with it. Well, is there anything unusual about your marriage, or is it pretty standard?
10: Well, the one thing that's unusual, my sister is married to my husband's brother.
3: How did that happen?
10: Well, after I've been going out with George for a while...
3: Who's George? Is that your husband's
10: husband,
3: brother?
10: Yeah. No, that's my husband.
3: Oh.
10: We arranged a double date for my sister.
3: Why, were you sick of George?
10: No, but my sister went out with George's brother.
3: Wasn't it more fun to be alone with a fella rather than have another couple tagging along?
10: Well, my sister was sort of going spare, and so was his brother, and I thought it would be nice to have them together.
3: In other words, you were a matchmaker, is that it?
10: Yeah.
3: So, the four of you went out.
10: Yes, we went to a movie. And before,
3: what was the picture? Was it one of the Marx Brothers pictures?
10: No, it wasn't that long ago.
3: That's good.
10: It was, how long ago again?
3: Well, then what happened?
10: So before we went in, I told Frank to be very careful because my sister was very shy and a very nice girl and not to try and hold her hand in the movie or...
3: Why were you giving him these instructions?
10: Well, because my sister was a very nice girl.
3: Well, weren't you holding hands with George?
10: Oh, no, I'd been going out with him 2 months. We went to see the movies then.
3: Oh, you didn't look at each other anymore.
10: No. Well. So anyway, I told Frank to be very careful and not to hold hands with Kath, and after we'd been in the movies a little while... George turned around to me and said, I thought you said your sister was shy. So I said, well, she is. She said, well, look at them. And I looked up and I was horrified. They were snogging in the seat.
3: You say they were snoring in the seat? That must have been one of our movies, all right.
10: Snogging.
3: Oh, I thought you said snoring.
10: No, I said snogging.
3: Snogging. Well, I guess if you want to snog, there's no place like a movie theater. Now, just what is snogging?
10: Well, when you do it, you call it necking.
3: No, when I do it, I call it reminiscing. Since the first market crash in 29. So then what happened?
10: Well, then they started dating and we had a double wedding.
3: I see. It's cheaper that way, huh?
10: Mm-hmm.
3: What kind of work does your husband do, Muriel?
10: He's an international sales representative for Northwest Orient Airlines.
3: Well, that's a very impressive, imposing title. Now, where does he do his selling? Hong Kong, Singapore, Manila?
10: No,
3: Burma.
10: Santa Barbara and Oxnard and Bakersfield.
3: Oxnard and Bakersfield can be exciting too, you know. I understand there's a lot of snogging goes on in Oxnard. I wouldn't be surprised if Oxnard turns out to be the next snog capital of the United States. Well, you're charming youngsters and you're crazy if you don't get married. I've enjoyed talking to you. Now, let's see how much money you can make in the quiz. You have selected a dictionary quiz, huh? It's pretty educational stuff here. Now, I'm going to ask you some questions. If you miss two in a row, you're out. If you get four in a row right, you win $1,000. Remember your partners, so before you answer, discuss it. If a pentagon is a five-sided figure, what is a percheron?
10: A horse.
3: A horse is on me, that's right.
4: And you have one right.
3: If a sombrero is a Mexican hat, what is a vaquero? V-A-Q-U-E-R-O.
10: It's a Spanish rider.
3: Well, that's close enough. Mexican cowboy.
4: You're halfway to $1,000 now.
3: If an Arab is a nomad, what is a scarab?
10: Oh, that's,
3: S-C-A-R-A-B.
10: An Egyptian, beetle.
3: Right. Right on the nose you hit it.
4: You now have three right, get the next one right, and you'll have your $1,000.
3: If a choreographer is a dance director, what is a cartographer?
10: A map maker.
3: Give him the money, George.
4: You got four in a row right, you win $1,000.
3: Well, you've won 1,000 clams. You can keep it and quit, or else you can come back later and try to double your money. You may even get a chance at $10,000. So go over there and sit down and think about it. And no matter what you decide to do, thanks for being on the show.
10: Thank you.
11: Thank you, Mr.
3: Gordon. Arrivederci.
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4: 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One of the truly great names of Hollywood, Mr. and Mrs. Francis X. Bushman.
3: Well, welcome to You Bet Your Life. Play the secret word and buy an extra $100. Hi, thank you, Judge. Say the secret word and you'll divide an extra $100. It's a common word, something you find around the house. Francis, I'm glad to see you, and Mrs. Bushman, it's nice to see you, too.
10: Thank you.
3: In case you don't know who this fella is, I'll tell you. He's the Elvis Presley of the 1920s. He was a combination of Rudolph Valentino and Clark Gable. He was, without a doubt, the biggest matinee idol in the history of Hollywood. Francis, I hardly know where to start with you. I guess the beginning is as good a place as any. Where were you from originally?
13: Baltimore, Maryland.
3: Somebody out there from North Dakota. How long ago was it when you were born in Baltimore?
13: I was born in 1883, so I'll be 75 in January.
3: How many of you people out front remember Francis X. Bushman? Well, that confirms something that I've always suspected, Francis. We have the oldest audience in television. Now, Mrs. Bushman, I know his name, but what is your front name?
10: Ivor.
3: Now, Ivor, you know 35 years ago, every woman in America wanted to marry this chap here. How do you feel being married to one of the country's idols?
10: Oh, it's wonderful. I'm still very excited about it, and I've been married a whole year.
3: You've been married a year?
10: Mm-hmm.
3: You kids are practically newlyweds, huh?
10: Just about.
3: How did you meet him, Ivor?
10: Well, I moved into the house next door to him.
3: Did you do this deliberately? Did you know he was going to be there?
10: No, I didn't. That was just some of the good fortune that befell me after I was in escrow.
3: Oh. How many years have you been in show business, Francis?
13: 60 years.
3: 60 years? Well, don't get discouraged. It takes time to become a big star. 60 years. That was even before they had movies. How did you start?
13: Well, I started in with lantern slides, and as you see, I'm ending up in television.
3: Just the opposite with me. Now I'm in television. Next year, I'll be in lantern slides. I wonder how I'll do when pay lantern slides comes in. Now, Francis, you were the biggest star in Hollywood. How many pictures did you star in?
13: Between 300 and 400. There was no
3: Imagine
13: way of determining.
3: That. I think in the Marx Brothers, in our entire career, I think we did 18 pictures, and you did 400. Huh? That was before taxes took it all away, wasn't it?
13: Yes.
3: You must be worth millions, are you, Francis?
13: Well, the Treasury Department at one time stated that I had made $6 million in 5 years. But
3: that's what they said, huh? What did you say?
13: Well, I said that I've spent it, no doubt, in 4.5 years.
3: Now, how about the women of the country? Didn't you get a lot of marriage proposals in those days?
13: Well, I had to confess...
3: Fan mail?
13: You won't think me immodest if I tell you this. I
3: may, but tell it anyhow.
13: You see, I was a symbol. They were in love with the symbol, I believe, and I... at one period, received 17,000 proposals.
3: I got 300 once, but to get out of the country, mine was. You know, I've gone almost through the same thing. All my life, women have been throwing themselves at my feet. And after they tackle me, they usually haul me for the police. Well, don't you miss all this hoopla, Francis? All the big mansions and fancy cars and the fan mail and everything?
13: Well, the play isn't over yet.
3: No, it certainly isn't. Not the way you look.
13: No,
3: I think you're still in the first act.
13: Well, they still recognize me and want my autograph and all that sort of thing. And as a matter of fact, I live for today and I'm looking forward to the future.
3: Well, that's a very sensible philosophy, Francis. I, on the other hand, am looking forward to tomorrow. Because tomorrow I make my last payment on my garbage disposal. It's been quite a grind, but that's all down the drain. Well, now, let's get on with the Bushman at hand, huh? Shall we? And you have selected as your category cities and small towns of the United States. All those one-nighters you played, I'll bet you're pretty good at this, huh? I'll give you four cities or towns in a particular state, and you identify the state. Shake hands with a real actor,
4: yes.
3: George.
4: How do you do, George?
3: This is Mr. Fenneman.
13: Mr. Benham.
3: Who is being discharged as soon as the performance is over. Now, if you miss two in a row, you're out. If you get four in a row right, you win $1,000. Remember, despite the fact that you're married, you're partners in this thing, so you discuss each one before you answer. Clear? All right, in what state are these places? Paragould, Pine Bluff, Texarkana, and Hot Springs?
13: Moore says Arkansas.
3: Moore is absolutely right. Arkansas is right, yeah.
4: You have one right.
3: Soda Springs, Gooding, Moscow, and Pocatello. What's the state?
13: Idaho.
3: That's right.
4: You have two right.
3: Tallulah, Baton Rouge, St. Bernard, and Crowley. What's the state?
13: Louisiana.
3: Louisiana is right.
4: You get the next one right, you'll have $1,000.
3: Tombstone, Welton, Winslow, and Claypool.
13: Winslow, Arizona.
3: Mm-hmm.
13: Arizona.
3: You need to go no further, Mr. Bushman. You've won $1,000.
13: I think I played all those.
3: Yes, I have too. Now you want? I can't go back, but you can. Now you've won $1,000. You can keep it and quit, or else you can come back later and try to double your money. You may even get a chance at $10,000. So go over and sit down and think about it. And if we don't see you later, thanks for being on the show.
13: It was
3: nice seeing
13: you,
3: Francis.
13: Bye.
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3: George, we're ready to see you once you get a crack at all the money.
4: Well, Mr. and Mrs. Francis X. Bushman have decided to keep the money they won so far and not try for the big question. I believe our other couple is ready to come back and take a chance. Muriel Forth And Aki Aliong, come back.
3: Well, you won $1,000 so far. If you decide to try for the 10 and you fail, you wind up with a total of 500. What are you going to do?
10: We're going to try.
3: You are going for the big money. Now get together and pick a number from 1 to 10, and then spin the wheel.
10: Four.
3: If any number besides the one you pick comes up, the question is worth 2,000. If your number comes up, the question is worth 10. What number do you want?
10: Four.
3: Give it a 10.

number was 4 and it came on 7, so this question is worth $2,000. The Mormon Church was founded at Fayette, New York, F-A-Y-E-T-T-E, New York, in 1830. For $2,000, who was the founder of the Mormon Church? Talk it over.

0: I don't think we know, but we can take a guess at it. I think Smith?
1: John.
0: John Smith?
2: Last name is right.
3: I think you ought to give it home as Joseph Smith, but that's...
1: No!
3: Well, you want $2,000. What are you going to do with the money?
1: I'm going to buy a house and tell my mother about the baby I'm going to have. I don't know yet.
3: What do you know yet? And what are you going to do with yours? You going to have a baby, too?
0: No, sir. I'd like to bring my brothers and sisters from Trinidad and have them re-educated and grow up in the United States, sir.
3: Well, Aki, if they're anything like you, they'll be welcome additions to our country.
0: Thank you, sir.
3: Congratulations, and thanks for being with us. You bet your life.
1: Thank you so much.
4: 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Directed by Robert Dwan and Bernie Smith. Music by Jack Meekin. This is George Fenneman reminding you to tune in again next week, same time, same station, to hear the one, the only Groucho. 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

0: Let's look in on the little town of Melrose Springs, home of that popular radio entertainer, Honest Harold the Homemaker. This is Harold's week to broadcast the 6 a.m. weather reports, and for the second morning in a row, he has overslept. It is now 9 a.m., and we find our worried weather reporter plodding along on his way to the radio station.
1: What a horrible day. Looks like it was up all night. Wonder what my dear boss, Stanley Peabody, will say. Yesterday, he threatened to fire me if I missed broadcasting the weather again. Who listens to weather reports at 6 o'clock in the morning? Just the chickens. They don't need the radio to tell them it's cold. I'd know enough to go in the coop if I had snow on my tail feathers.
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1: Good morning, Glory.
2: Oh, good morning, Harold. Mr. Peabody wants to see you in his office right away.
1: Maybe he's going to fire me. Gloria, how is Stanley this morning? Is he in a good mood?
2: Well, when I saw him, he looked sour.
3: Sour?
2: Yes, he was drinking his yogurt.
1: Goodness.
2: Well, that was a little joke.
1: It certainly was. See you later, Gloria, I hope. I'm not afraid of Stanley. Just let him try to fire me. I'll show that prissy pants. I'll walk right in his office, look him right square in the eye, and I'll say, look here, you old... Oh, hello, Stanley.
4: So, it's you, Hemp.
1: Yeah, it's me.
4: Well, don't just stand there. Come in.
1: Oh, yeah. Thank you. Yes, sir.
4: Well, Hemp, you missed the weather reports this morning. Overslept again, didn't you?
1: Well, yes. You see, Stanley, I bought a new alarm clock and it plays chimes. When I heard it this morning, I thought it was Sunday, so I went back to sleep.
4: Hemp, can't you think of a better excuse than that?
1: Well, how do you like this one? The reason I was late...
4: Never mind. Hemp, I've come to a decision about you.
1: Oh, here it comes.
4: I've been thinking it over for a long time.
1: Wonder what time the employment office opens.
4: Hemp, I'm leaving town in about an hour. I'll be back tomorrow morning. But while I'm gone, I'll have to put you in charge of the station.
5: Ha?
4: Hemp, close your mouth.
1: Yes, sir. Well, so I'm going to be in charge of the station.
4: Yes, but only because there's no one else available. That's why I have to pick a bungler like you.
1: Oop, I hate him. Well, don't you worry, Stanley. I'll make things hum. First, I'll go down and talk to my sponsor, Mr. Turner, at the mattress factory. I'll sell him another 15 minutes.
4: Don't you dare talk to Mr. Turner. All I want you to do is sit here in my office and answer the phone. And remember, don't try to fill my shoes. There's only one Stanley Peabody.
1: Yeah, that's one too many.
4: What's that, Hemp?
1: Eh? I said, say hello to your Aunt Jenny. Have a nice trip, Stanley. Goodbye.

0: Gee, I just can't believe it. I'm in charge of the whole radio station, all 250 watts. I look like a real executive when I walk in. Fresh shaved carnation, this blue suit. It's kind of shiny in the back, but I'll be sitting down most of the time. Hey, I think I'll drop into Marshall's office and see Pete, impress him with my new job. Well, hello, Pete, my good man.
1: Oh, hello, Harry.
0: Pete, you notice anything different about me?
1: How's that?
0: Take a good look at me.
1: You got shaving soap in your ear, boy.
0: No, Pete, I'm all dressed up. I'm going to be in charge of the radio station today. I'm a big executive.
1: Oh, I see. You're one of them typhoons. Yes.
0: I am not a typhoon. That's a big wind.
1: That's right.
0: Pete?
1: I'm only kidding, boy. Well, hello, Doc.
2: Hello, Pete.
0: Well, hello, you old horse doctor.
2: Well, hello, crooner.
1: Now, Doc, Harold ain't just a crooner now. He's manager of the radio station today.
2: Oh, is that so, Harold?
0: Yeah, that's right, Doc. I'm in complete charge down there. Mighty big responsibility, but I guess I can handle it.
2: Complete charge, eh? Yeah. Well, I suppose you could even hire entertainers if you wanted to, huh?
0: Oh, certainly.
2: I know a wonderful act for you, Harold.
0: Oh, who's that?
2: Me and Pete.
3: What?
2: Yeah, we're a singing duo.
1: Yeah, boy. We call ourselves the Three Andrews Sisters minus one.
0: Oh, my goodness.
2: Come on, Maxie.
1: Okay, Laverne.
4: I was waltzing with my darling.
0: Fellas!
5: Maxine,
0: Laverne! Oh, this old friend is leaving. Goodbye.

0: This is certainly going to be a busy day. Well, here's Stanley's office. What am I knocking for? It's my office now. Well, might as well get behind the desk. Try Stanley's chair for size. Chair's very comfortable. It spins around, too. Yeah, this is fun. Oop, I'm getting chair sick. Wonder where Stanley keeps his cigars. Probably in this drawer here. Oh, yeah, here's the little box. Just open the lid, reach in. Oop, what's his note? Hemp, keep your sticky fingers out of my cigar. What a sneaky thing to do. Who's that? Come in.
1: Hello, Haroldy Wildy.
0: Well, hello, Theodora.
1: Well, I hear you're a big executive today.
0: Oh, yeah, I've been execing all over the place. Theodora, how'd you like to be my secretary?
1: Well, I don't know, Harold. I can't type very fast.
0: Oh, that's all right. My speed's about 10 kisses a minute.
1: Oh, Harold.
0: How about taking a little dictation right now, huh?
1: My, you look like a great big old lion behind that desk.
0: I do.
1: It's too bad you're not station manager all the time.
0: Yeah, it certainly is. That Peabody, he runs his station like a yogurt factory.
1: I bet you could run it much better, Curly Lashes.
0: And I could, too. Take my program, for instance. It's an hour long and only 15 minutes of it is sponsored by Turner's Mattress Factory. I bet I could sell Mr. Turner the whole hour, but Peabody won't let me go near him.
1: Why, Harold, you're not afraid of Stanley Peabody, are you?
0: Well,
1: I thought you were a lion. You're the king of the jungle.
0: I am? Say, you're right, Theodora. Why should I be afraid of Stanley? I'm going down and sell Turner right now. Theodora.
1: Harold, you're so masterful.
0: Theodora, come here and sit on my knee.
1: Yes, sir.
0: Now, kiss me.
1: Yes, sir. How did my big executive like that?
0: You know, Theodora, I was made for this job. Yeah. Yeah, Theodora's right. I'll show Peabody how to handle this. It must be Mr. Turner's office at the end of the hall. There's a door on it. He'd be pretty thrilled to see me. After all, I'm the star of his radio program.
2: Come in.
0: Mr. Turner, I'm Honest Harold, the homemaker.
3: Oh, how do you do, Mr. Homemaker?
0: Yeah. No. My name is Hemp. You must know me. You sponsor part of my radio program.
3: Radio program?
0: Yeah, you've been sponsoring me for 5 years.
3: Oh, I do have a hazy recollection of that.
0: Wow. He's hazy, all right. How do you like my program?
3: Well, I haven't listened to radio for a long time. What? Since my crystal set broke down.
0: Oh, brother.
3: My favorite radio orchestra is the A&P Gypsies.
0: Yeah.
3: They're going places.
0: They've already gone.
3: I haven't heard the street singer lately. What happened to him?
0: I guess he's working another street.
3: Too bad.
0: Yeah, Mr. Turner, I was just wondering if you wouldn't like to sponsor the entire hour of my program.
3: Well, I don't know, Mr. Hemp. What kind of a program is it?
0: Oh, it's really very good. I usually start it off with a funny joke.
3: A joke?
0: Oh, yeah, like this one. Here's a funny one. Must have been wonderful back in the gay 90s. Those were the horse and buggy days. Grandma drove the horse, and Grandpa drove her buggy.
3: What else do you do?
0: Yeah. Well, then I sing a little.
3: Oh, I'm very glad you came in.
0: Oh, that's all right. Glad to do it. Are you going to take the whole hour?
3: No, I think I'll give you back your 15 minutes.
0: Ooh. Mr. Turner, you're going to cancel my program?
3: I'm sorry, Mr. Hemp, but I'm afraid as far as radio is concerned, I'm through.
0: So am I. Can I borrow one of your mattresses? I wonder where the A&P Gypsies are camping tonight.

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1: Hey, what's all the excitement?
0: The beautiful new Plymouth. It's coming to town Saturday, and it's got everybody talking. 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
0: And now, back to Honest Harold the Homemaker. Well, Honest Harold's career as manager of the radio station isn't turning out so well. In one morning, he has managed to lose the sponsor of his program, and he has practically lost his job. It's afternoon now, and we find our unhappy executive at home talking to his mother.
2: 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I might as well turn in my stopwatch.
3: Now, son, if you are fired, we'll get along. Why, if necessary, I'll get a job. Yep. I understand there's an opening at the laundromat. Yep.
2: Please. Mother, I will support our little family.
3: Anyhow, Harold, you haven't been fired at the radio station yet. Maybe you can think of another program that Mr. Turner would like.
2: No, Mother, it wouldn't work. I'm licked.
3: Harold, a man isn't out until they've dragged him to his corner.
2: Mother, you've been sneaking out to the prize fights?
3: No, but I saw one in a movie the other night.

0: principled. A man isn't out until they've dragged him to his corner.
1: Mother, you've been sneaking out to the prize fights?
0: No, but I saw one in a movie the other night. One of the fighters reminded me of you.
1: Oh?
0: He thought he was beaten, too. For 9 rounds, he took an awful licking. Mm-hmm. A right to the chin. A leg to the nose.
1: Watch it, Mother.
0: And then a smash to the stomach.
1: Zoink. I wish the bell would ring.
0: But in the 10th round, he came back. He lifted an uppercut from the floor and knocked his opponent out for a count of 15.
1: Yeah. Mother, that's 10.
0: Oh, yes. Now remember, Harold, it's never too late to come back.
1: Maybe you're right, Mother. I will get another program for Turner.
0: That's the spirit, son. And I'll be in your corner.
1: Okay, Mother. I'll go out and win this fight. You bring the smelling salts.

0: What kind of a program would Turner like? Better get an idea pretty soon. I'm wearing out the floor in this office. Let's see. Maybe a musical show would be good to advertise his mattress factory. We could call it Holiday for Springs. Yeah, I guess not. Let me see. Who's that? Come in.
1: Howdy, boy.
0: Pete.
2: Hello, Ham.
0: Double trouble. What are you two fellas doing down here?
1: Came down to save your job, boy.
0: What?
2: Your mother told us she was looking for a new radio program. We got just the thing for you.
0: Oh, no.
1: Yeah, it's a mystery program.
0: A mystery program?
1: Yep. And it's real scary.
0: Oh.
1: Boo!
0: Look, this is all very nice of you guys, but I'm busy.
2: Oh, we wrote it ourselves, Harold.
0: But first...
2: Now, the first scene is an old English castle. Pete plays the part of an English lord. Kind of a high mucky muck.
0: High mucky muck.
2: Hi, Harold.
1: I'm supposed to be Lord Beaverbottom. Ain't that a doozy?
0: Certainly is.
2: And I play a sort of Jekyll and Hyde. Hide at night.
0: Yeah. But hide in the daytime, too. Now, look, fellas.
2: And the show opens on a stormy night. Lord Beaverbottom is sitting in his castle. Well, go on, Pete.
1: By Jove. It is a dark and stormy night, by Jove.
0: What do you mean, Lord?
1: By Jove, what was that? A noise, by Jove. I declare I sound like Basil Rathbone.
0: That's what you think.
2: Then I climb in the window. I'm crazy, huh?
0: You said? Now, listen to me, both of you. I'm sorry, but your mystery program idea isn't what I'm looking for, fellas.
2: Oh, well, we got another idea.
0: What?
2: A musical act. It features Arthur, my goat.
0: What?
2: Yeah, he's right outside. Come on in, Arthur.
0: Doc!
2: Come on. That's it, Randy. And I'll say hello to Harold, Arthur.
0: Doc, will you get that goat out of here?
2: Oh, Harold, now you're gone and hurt his feelings. Oh, he didn't mean it, Arthur, boy. He didn't mean it.
1: Ain't they cute together?
0: Yeah. I'd better open a window.
2: Now you listen to this, Harold. The three of us are going to sing The Thing.
0: The Thing? Oh, no.
2: Okay, boys. While I was walking down the beach one bright and sunny day,
0: I saw
2: a great big wooden box a-floating in the bay.
0: Ooh,
2: I pulled it in and opened it up, and much to my surprise, I discovered it right before my eyes. I discovered it right before my eyes.
0: I wish I was in the thing with the box.

0: Be looking for a new job.
1: Oh, Harold.
0: Yes, Gloria.
1: Oh, Mr. Peabody's girlfriend is here.
0: What? Miss Abigail Turner?
1: Yes, she wants to know when Mr. Peabody's coming back. Do you want to talk to her?
0: I certainly do not, Gloria. I got stuck with her and Stanley Peabody New Year's Eve in the Moose Room. All she did all night was sing, "Oh, the music goes round and round." Brother, what a voice. Tell her I'm out.
1: Oh, yes, sir. Well, she can't stay anyhow. She's on her way to see her uncle, Mr. Turner, at the mattress factory.
0: Yeah, well, you just tell her to... Did you say Mr. Turner is her uncle, Gloria?
1: Yes, sir.
0: Well... Gloria, I think I've got a great idea. I wonder how Miss Turner would like to sing on the radio.
1: But, Harold, you just said she had a terrible voice.
0: Yeah, but you just said Miss Turner was her uncle.
1: Oh!
0: My goodness, you got it. Show her in, will you, Gloria?
1: Yes, sir.
0: Well, I can just talk her into this. I'm sure Mr. Turner wouldn't mind sponsoring his niece.
2: Hello there, Mr. Hens.
0: Abigail, I haven't seen you since we had such a wonderful time at the New Year's Eve party, remember?
2: Oh, yes. The music goes round and round. Yes, I remember.
0: Only an uncle would sponsor a voice like that. I'd like to put you on the radio.
2: Me?
0: Yeah, I think a voice like yours should be plugged. on the air, that is.
2: Oh, you're just saying that.
0: No, I'm not. Why, with your uncle, your talent, I could build a whole program around you.
2: Oh, well, I couldn't sing on the radio. That microphone would scare me silly.
0: Too late for that. Abigail, I think you have great possibilities as a singer.
2: Oh, you think I could be a chanteuse?
0: I certainly do see. In fact, Abigail, we can start your program this very night, 8 o'clock. We can cancel the horseshoe matches.
2: Tonight? Hmm? Oh, I couldn't tonight. I'm supposed to play canasta with my sister.
0: Canasta? Well, won't your sister let you out of it?
2: Well, I canasta. You...
0: Oh, good. You asked her, will you? Yeah, we'll make it tonight for sure. And just for the fun of it, why don't you ask your uncle, Mr. Turner, to listen in, huh? Tell him to fix his crystal set.
2: All right.
0: You better come down about 7 with your music.
2: It's all right. Oh, I'm going to be another Hildegard. Oh. Paris in the spring. Tra-la.
0: Oh, I hate myself for doing this, but I got to keep Mother out of the laundromat.

Certainly is getting late. Almost time to go home. Still haven't got an idea. Let me see. What do they put in mattresses? Tufts. Say, maybe I could get Sonny Tufts. Oh, no. Stanley will be back in the morning. And

0: Yasha, will you please quiet down the orchestra? We're almost ready to go on the air. Thank you. Now, where's Abigail? There she is, spraying her throat. Oop, listen to her. Guess Mr. Turner will like her. She's his niece, and blood is thicker than Sopranos. Oh, my goodness. Listen to that. Paris in the spring is going to sound like winter in Peoria. Well, maybe she won't sound so bad on Mr. Turner's crystal set. You'll think he's got a defective cat's whisker. About time to go.
1: Hello, Air.
2: Howdy, boy, by Joe.
0: What are you two fellas doing here in the studio?
1: Well, we heard you were doing a program tonight. Just thought you might want to use us.
0: No, fellas, I've got a program all set.
2: Oh, sure, by Joe.
0: Will you two please sit down over there and keep quiet?
1: Now, come on, Pete. If Harold doesn't appreciate our talent, all right for him.
0: Talent. Oop. Time for the program. Abigail?
3: I'm coming. Oh, I feel so twittery.
0: Get your music ready, honey. It's almost 8 o'clock.
3: Oh, yes, all right. Is this the thing I sing into?
0: No, that's the air conditioner, but it's a great idea. The microphone is over there.
3: Oh, here.
0: Oh, there's a red light. Abigail, get ready. We're going on the air. Okay, hit it, Yasha. Ladies and gentlemen, in place of the horseshoe tournament usually broadcast at this time as a public service, radio station KHJP proudly presents a new program. No sponsor yet. Songs by Mr. Turner's niece. I mean, Abigail Turner. Her first number will be Paris in the Spring. Okay, Abigail.
3: Oh. Paris in the Spring. Oh, I'm so nervous.
0: Start it over.
3: Paris in the spring, tra-la, tra-la. I can't remember the next line.
0: Look at your music. Okay, Yasha.
3: Pa, pa, pa, Paris in the spring.
0: Doc brought his goat in here. He's coming up here. Arthur, go away. Get off the platform, you little ham.
3: Paris in the spring. Oh, Arthur, let go of my music. Oh, he's eating my music.
0: Ooh, Arthur, cough up that music. Cough it up. Doc.
1: What's the matter, Harry?
0: Arthur just ate Paris in the spring.
1: He loves French food.
3: I can't go on without my music.
0: I can't go on.
1: Don't you worry, Harold. Pete and I will save the day.
0: What?
1: Come on, Pete.
2: Here, I'm ready, boy, by Joe.
0: Oop.
1: All right, Yasha. The thing from the coda.
0: Wait a minute.
1: I pulled it in and opened it up, and much to my surprise, oh, I discovered it right before my eyes.
0: Oh, I'm going into television.

0: a shambles the program turned out to be. Now I've lost Mr. Turner for good. I've lost my job for good, too. Just write Stanley a little farewell note and leave it here on his yogurt jar. Tell him I've gone to New York to study Dianetics. Oop. Wonder if that's the thing. Come in.
1: Hello, Mr. Hemp.
0: Oh, Mr. Turner, how do you do? I mean, goodbye.
1: I heard Abigail sing tonight.
0: You did? Well, I can explain everything. You see...
1: Mr. Hemp, I've decided to sponsor your program again.
2: Huh?
1: On one condition.
2: What's that?
1: That you never let my niece sing on your station again.
0: Yeah.
1: She's a nice girl, but after hearing her voice, nobody could sleep.
2: Huh?
1: And that's bad for the mattress business.
0: Of course. I guess you got a point there, all right.
1: And by the way, Mr. Hemp, I rather enjoy that goat.
0: Oh, Lord Arthur?
1: Yes, that goat has talent. Huh? He's got something inside.
0: Yeah, Abigail sheet music.
1: Well, you and he might sing a duet sometimes, like the Happiness Boys used to do. Remember when they used to sing Carolina in the Morning? Hit it, Hemp.
0: Hit it? Oh, sure. And nothing could be finer than to be in Carolina in the morning. Go into your dance, Turner.
1: Oh, right.
0: And nothing could be sweeter than your sweetie when you meet her in the morning. Say, this might bring back Christmas sex. Oh, in the morning, glory. Why,

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0: You have just heard the Harold Perry Show, Honest Harold. The supporting players tonight included Olin Soleil, Parley Bear, Mari Alden, Ed Begley, Mary Jane Croft, and Jane Morgan, and featured Gloria Holliday as Gloria and Joseph Kearns as old Doc Yak Yak.
2: And Jess Kirkpatrick, you know, as the little goat.
0: Yes, Norman McDonald directed, and the music was composed and conducted by Jack Meekin. Honest Harold, created by Harold Perry, was written by Gene Stone, Jack Robinson, and Dick Powell. The Harold Perry Show has been brought to you by your Plymouth dealer. 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

National Broadcasting Company, in cooperation with the United States Navy Recruiting Service, presents Now Hear This, dramatic stories based on the personal experiences of those gallant men and women who embody the great traditions of a great service, the United States Navy.

0: If you shipped aboard with us during the past couple of months, you know that we've rehashed a lot of battle at you. Tulagi and a PT group, Tinian and a bunch of CBs, and Salerno and the USS Philadelphia. Now, if you aren't Navy, it might seem that a sailor spends all of his time at battle stations. However, that isn't exactly true. In fact, after 30-odd years in the Navy, I've come to the conclusion that a sailor's life is 20% mess call, 30% shooting the breeze, 40% liberty, and the rest cut up into odd jobs like sweeping down, stand and watch, and winning an occasional war. Now, a sailor's idea of heaven is called a 10-day leave. So if the crew has spent 4 or 5 months on a destroyer, and that destroyer gets 2 hours out of port and the word is passed, well, it sounds a little something like this.
1: 10 days. 10 great, big, wonderful days.
2: Wait till my wife finds out.
3: What a way to spend the leave with your own wife.
2: You ever seen my wife, Al?
3: No.
0: I've seen it.
3: Hey, Cherry, let me use that shoe polish when you're done, huh?
4: Give it back to Tex. I borrowed it from him.
2: Yeah, he borrowed it from me.
4: I never knew 2 hours could take so long.
3: Where are you going to spend your leave, kid?
4: Home. This is my first chance since I joined up. Been almost a year.
3: Well, your family must be planning big things, huh?
4: Nothing special.
2: I remember the first leave I had. We had a party lasted 3 days. Hey, folks, let's not forget that tent spot I loaned you in Hawaii.
0: Yeah.
3: You made up your mind yet, Al?
4: Yeah, sure.
3: I'm going to bum around New York. And, Jerry, when I bum around, it's an art.
4: That invitation still stands. In fact, my mom will be disappointed if you don't come home with me.
3: Well, being a woman, naturally your mother will be disappointed. But I just can't see it.
4: I'm going to do a little living. Besides, I'd like you to meet my girl.
3: You mean the one who never writes you a letter?
4: Yeah.
3: Oh, kid, you've got a lot to learn about women. This girl of yours is playing footsie with some other Joe. You might as well get used to that idea.
4: I'll straighten everything out when I get home.
2: Hey, Al, folks want to hear that story you got from the Marine at San Diego.
3: You tell it to him.
4: We're going to have a lot of laughs.
3: In Buffalo?
4: Why not?
3: I wouldn't recommend it to a soldier. Jerry, as a man who has traveled, who has been, shall we say, around, Buffalo leads the list of towns which have absolutely nothing. I got friends in New York.
4: Real good friends.
3: It's the Queen City of the Great Lakes. Hey, Slim, it's the Queen City of the Great Lakes.
2: Hey, you mean it?
3: It's got 27 public parks. Hey, Slim, it's loaded with nature lovers.
2: Oh, you're kidding.
3: It's 18 miles from Niagara Falls. There's a population of 700,000. And this is a picture of my twin sister. Hey, Slim, guess who's gone to Buffalo?
0: It takes a while to get his ship secure, but finally everything is shipshape and the sailor gets his feet firmly implanted on solid ground. And as soon as he thinks it isn't going to heave out from under him, he starts for points east, west, north, and south. Everything from his thumb, a bus, plane, or a railroad train. This is the beginning of a 10-day leave, and it can't start soon enough.
3: A guy could get seasick on one of these things.
4: Relax.
3: Look who's talking. Relax. I saw guys hit Iwo Jima were looser than you are.
4: I got a lot on my mind.
3: Well, I didn't think you were counting telegraph poles just for the practice. Hey, Al, you know a lot about girls. For this special talent, I was given the Navy Cross with 3 clusters and a lace garter.
4: I've been going with Peggy for about 3 years.
3: You told me.
4: We had a big fight when I decided to join the Navy.
3: Well, it doesn't make you exactly different. There's plenty of girls who... Where was I?
4: You were trying to decide whether you should make a play for the blonde, and then you saw her husband.
3: Big, wasn't he?
4: Yeah.
3: Well,
4: wasn't that Peggy didn't want me to join the Navy. I was acting the big shot. I told her that I'd be in for 6 years and didn't expect her to wait for me.
3: And she said, okay, if that's what you want, you can have your high school ring back.
4: Uh-huh.
3: You got a picture of this dame?
4: Yeah, my wallet. It isn't a very good one. We took it the early part of last summer.
3: Jerry, my boy, if this girl is sitting around mooning, she's probably got plenty of guys helping her.
4: Thanks. Can always count on you to keep me happy.
3: Oh, relax. When we get to your hometown, I'll steer you in the port.
4: I really shouldn't have any trouble.
3: Well, if you need the advice of a master, I am at your service.
4: You want to go back to Club Car and get something?
3: No, I'm not thirsty. Are you done with that detective magazine?
4: Yeah.
3: Well, you go back to Captain Telegraph Falls. You read this story?
4: Huh?
3: There's a dame knocked off 7 guys in 5 years.
4: She married all of them.
3: Oh, that's different. Look how fat she is. Me, I like them built like... What? Gee. Which way is the club car, Jerry?
4: That way. But I thought you said you weren't thirsty.
3: I'll force myself.

0: Ah, Jerry, the food is great in the Navy, but Cookie can't hold a candle to your mother.
1: Are you sure you've had enough? You sure you wouldn't like another piece of cake?
0: Oh, ma'am, I don't think I could lift it, let alone eat it.
2: Now, Mother, don't force them. They've eaten enough for 10 men. Sit down, take it easy.
0: You're going to spoil us, Mom.
1: This is my chance to fatten you up. You look so...
0: Mom, I put on 15 pounds since I joined the Navy.
1: Well, you still look skinny.
2: I think he looks swell.
0: Now, he can handle himself okay, sir. I remember we had a 3-day liberty in Panama. There was Tex, Slim, the kiddie, and myself. Well, we blew off the ship at 2300. Are you sure you wouldn't like another cup of coffee? Oh, no, I've had plenty, thanks. Where was I?
2: You were just about to get Jerry into trouble.
0: As a matter of fact, it was me that he got out of trouble.
2: Either you boys like a cigar?
0: No, thanks, sir.
1: Jerry, something's worrying you. I can see
2: it. Now, Mother...
0: I'm okay, Mom, honestly. By the way, has anyone been asking for me?
1: Well, no more than usual. Mrs. Paul's boy wants to join the Navy. She'll be over tomorrow to see how you're doing.
0: I meant any of the gang.
2: Well, the boys at the club were asking about you. Say, we've got a father-son tournament coming up. And I've cured that slice, so maybe we can win the cup.
0: Oh, I'm a little rusty. I haven't swung a golf club in a year. There isn't much room on a destroyer. A well-hit ball could send half the crew diving overboard.
2: Well, we'll see that you put in a couple of practice rounds. You care to play, Al?
0: I'll try anything once.
1: I'll go heat up the coffee.
0: How are things at the office, Dad?
2: Coming along.
0: What business are you in, sir?
2: The automobile business. I don't suppose I could interest you in our latest model.
0: Not unless it has a rudder and a keel. I still got 3 more years to go on this hitch.
2: You going to sign on again?
0: Well, I'm not sure. This is my second. Maybe I'll take what the Navy has taught me and make it pay. I'm qualified for 2 or 3 different jobs.
1: Well, the coffee's nice and hot. I'll set it on the table and you can take what you want.
0: I'll pour it, ma'am.
2: You going to spend all night around the house, Jay?
0: Well, guess so. Why?
2: I just wondered.
0: Maybe tomorrow or the next day I'll drop around to see the gang. Sir, is it all right if I step out into the hall with my shipmate?
2: Of course.
0: Jerry, I'd like to talk to you for a minute.
3: Now, Al, don't start anything.
0: Jerry, I don't like to give advice, but there are times when it's needed.
3: Well, I'm doing all right.
0: You look sick. Just like you were coming down with the measles. Now, you run along and see this dame. I'll keep your folks company.
3: Well, maybe I will call her... just to let her know I'm in town.
0: Oh, these amateurs. Look, Jerry, you've got the advantage on your side, the surprise attack. Don't give her a chance to set up a defense. Come in out of the sun.
3: It's nighttime.
0: Don't be so literal. Take it from me, kid. In a couple of hours, you'll be back on the bridge running the whole deal.
3: Oh, I still think...
0: I'll see you later. Go on, shove off. Ooh, that boy sure did take a lot of coaxing.
1: Oh, boys, your coffee's getting cold.
0: Ma'am, Jerry had a little errand to run. A very important friend of his named Peggy.
1: Peggy?
2: No, Mother.
0: You know something? It's wonderful of you to invite me here. I really appreciate it.
2: We want you to feel right at home. Do anything here, you do in your own house.
0: My house is a ship, sir. I don't have much family, except an aunt in California.
1: Well, you consider this your home.
0: And you've got a wonderful family. This is your whole family, isn't it?
1: Well, not quite. Jerry has a twin sister, Jane.
0: If I remember correctly, he did mention the fact that he had a sister.
1: Oh, you like Jane.
0: I'm sure I will.
2: Too bad she's out of town. She goes to college at Ohio State. Doesn't get a vacation for another 2 months.
0: I think I'm going to kill myself.
4: There are certain times in a blue jacket's life when the sailing is not exactly smooth. You plan on calm waters, you count on a voyage without any problems, when up pops a small typhoon. And then again, there are times when you just sail ahead into what looks like the smoothest of seas. But the sea being a restless body, odd things happen.
0: Anybody home?
5: Over here on the swing.
0: Hi, Peg.
5: Jerry. Jerry, what are you doing in town?
0: Got a 10-day leave, so I thought I'd come home. I, just happened to be walking past, so I thought I'd see if anyone was here.
5: You look fine.
0: Thanks. You look fine, too.
5: It's been a long time.
0: Almost a year. In fact, the last time I saw you, you were sitting on the swing.
5: I know.
0: It's kind of busy the past year. Navy manages to keep a guy busy. Cover the whole Pacific. Been to Hawaii, the Philippines. Even saw Tahiti. Remember how we were going to run away to Tahiti? How old were we?
5: young.
6: Yeah.
5: Your sister writes to me.
6: Writes to me, too. I didn't get much mail, though. Not as much as I expected.
5: I didn't think you expected much. If I remember correctly...
6: Hey, Peggy, there wasn't anything cold to drink, so I'll... Jerry! Oh, Jerry, old son of a gun, it's great to see you.
7: Hi, Les. It's been a long time.
6: Honey, why didn't you tell me Jerry was out here? I didn't even know he was in town.
5: Neither did I. He just happened to be passing by.
6: Say, you look great in that sailor suit. Just great.
7: Thanks.
6: Yes, sir. Just great.
5: How long have you been in town, Jerry?
7: About a week.
6: Say, we'll have to see a lot of you. I'm taking a couple of weeks off. We can hit all the old spots. Right, Peg?
5: Of course. Like old times.
7: I don't suppose there's anything cold in the icebox.
6: No, just water.
5: I'll get you,
6: Peg. Oh, don't get up, honey. I'll get it. After all, I owe a lot to this boy. Why, if it wasn't for him and the United States Navy... Oh, you just sit where you are, Jerry. Yep, owe you a lot.
7: Still talks a lot, doesn't he?
5: Not as much as some people.
7: Ouch. I guess I had that coming.
5: Jerry, hasn't anyone told you?
7: The way he's blowing off, you'd think he's moved in. Mind you, I like Les, but he does sort of try and take over.
5: He has.
7: Huh?
5: We're going to be married this September.

0: Is that you, Jerry?
1: Yeah.
0: Well, you can turn the light on. I'm not sleeping.
1: I know my way around this room. Go to sleep.
0: I've been staying awake long enough to tell you that I hate you.
1: Sorry.
0: Why didn't you tell me your sister was away at school? I spent the whole night playing casino with your mother.
1: Sorry.
0: Hey, what's eating you, pal?
1: I took your advice and surprised Peggy.
0: Hmm?
1: Well, she had a great big surprise of her own.
0: Come on, let's have it.
1: She's going to be married in September.
0: Why, it's only July.
1: I know the guy she's marrying. I'm dead.
0: Why?
1: Well, the guy drives a new convertible. Works in his dad's bank, has dough, position, a future. And a 3-carat ring on my girl's finger.
0: So?
1: So what have I got?
0: Me!

0: America has a big heart. It is generally inconceivable in the American scheme of things that a sick or wounded soldier, sailor, marine, or airman should lack anything humanly obtainable which would contribute to his recovery. Yet this might happen, and here's why. The Korean campaign has gravely depleted the armed forces' supply of human blood plasma, and 270,000 pints must be donated monthly by Americans to assure our servicemen the greatest degree of safety in any given emergency. You see, the use of plasma and whole blood is a major factor in the reduction of the mortality rate among our wounded. The decline in this rate is most easily expressed in the number of men per hundred who died after reaching the most forward surgical hospital. In World War I, 8 to 11 per hundred died. In World War II, the number was reduced to 4.5. And in the Korean conflict, it reached an all-time low of 2.6 per hundred. Remember, blood is life itself, and your blood can save the life of an American serviceman. Your Navy urges you to be a blood buddy to a man in uniform. Call your local Red Cross chapter right away and find out where and when you can make your donation of blood to our armed forces. And remember, it's so little to give and so much to receive.
1: The Navy teaches a man initiative. It teaches a man to do things. Prepares him for a civilian endeavor, so to speak. And naturally, if a problem arises, why, a sailor approaches that problem in the direct way that a sailor approaches any problem. He sends out his reconnaissance, maps his strategy, tries every form of battle action at his command, and above all, is helped in his every move by his shipmates. Oh, yes, sir. No matter what the problem, a sailor can always count on his shipmate.
2: Please, Al, don't do me any more favors.
3: But I'm just warming up.
2: A little more help from you and she won't even look at me.
3: Sure, a few of my plans did get a little snafu'd, but those were only experiments. I'm just getting ready to swing my big guns into action.
2: Thanks.
3: Today we're joining them at the beach for a little swim.
2: Oh, no, we aren't.
3: But I gave my word.
2: Then you keep it.
3: Jerry, trust me, boy, trust me.
2: After last night?
3: What about last night? There we were, slowly cruising past the movie at about 3 knots when I came out. So we joined them for a drink.
2: And Les picked up the check. Sure made me look great.
3: Jerry, this is a point of honor. You've got to get that girl.
2: Get off my back.
3: What if it ever gets back to the fleet that Al the Magnificent was outmaneuvered?
2: It's happened before.
3: By a guy named Lester?
4: Are you all right, old man?
2: Yeah, I'm fine.
5: You better lie still for a little longer.
2: I'll be all right.
3: Yeah, sure. Just took a little too much water. This fresh water doesn't agree with the sailor.
4: Come on, Peg. I'll race you out to the raft.
5: Right.
2: And to think that I had to coax you to come to Buffalo.
3: Well, how was I to know?
2: Battle tactics. You gotta be a hero, he says. You gotta make her look up to you.
3: How was I to know?
2: We'll go to the beach, he says. We'll go swimming and you'll rescue her. So what happens? She rescues me!
4: I'll stop pouting, Peggy.
5: Well, I just didn't think it was a nice thing to do.
4: You didn't expect me to let him win, did you?
5: Of course not, but you knew he hadn't played golf in over a year.
4: I didn't make him enter the tournament.
5: You didn't have to start giving him lessons. You did it just to make him look foolish.
4: Oh, relax, Peggy. Everybody had a good laugh.
5: Didn't they?
4: Besides, I bought a round of drinks. What could be fairer?
5: Let's change the subject.
4: Okay with me. Besides, I just wanted to show you how lucky you were that you didn't get stuck with him.
5: Better watch where you're driving, Lester. You're liable to run down that brass band.
3: I said I was sorry. What more can a guy do?
2: Al, what do you say we pull out tomorrow instead of waiting until Sunday?
3: Huh?
2: In fact, there's a 10 o'clock train tonight. Gets us to New York at 7 in the morning.
3: Oh, you're just sore about last night.
2: Well, don't you think I got a right to be sore?
3: I said I was sorry.
2: Les finally has to be out of town for a few hours. I finally get to be alone with her, and then what happens?
3: You were alone with her.
2: Hey, just who do you think you are, the invisible man?
3: Well, you didn't have to pay any attention to me.
2: Oh, no. Who else could get a word in? You got so embroiled in how you single-handedly won the Battle of the Coral Sea that you forgot to get lost.
3: She was interested. Whose side are you on, anyway?
2: Yours.
3: But that story is so fascinating, I'd love to hear myself tell it.
4: Where you been, Admiral?
3: I was tied up for a little while.
6: So that's all?
3: Yeah, and this big push you were blowing off about, it never happened.
2: Oh, you're too impatient.
3: I should never listen to you. Once I got to dance with her, just once, and I looked like a jerk.
2: Well, how was I to know they were going to play those crazy South American things all night?
3: Al, for a guy who's supposed to have written a book, there's sure a lot of things you left out.
2: It's raining outside. Raining hard.
3: Well, there's no sense in hanging around here. Let's shove off.
4: We'll stop and get a beer before we hit the sack.
2: Peggy and the creep gone?
3: Peggy and Les have gone. The creep is still here.
2: If I didn't know you were my shipmate, I'd think you were looking right at me.
5: Let's do something.
4: And just what do you expect me to do? Get out and push the car?
5: Can't you get the top up? I'm soaked right through.
4: It won't go up. It's stuck. S-T-U-C-K. The engine won't turn over because the car is stuck. I'll spell it again. S-T-U-C-K. Now, is that plain enough?
5: Yes.
4: The water won't kill you.
5: I suppose a car will be along soon.
4: Maybe Jerry will come riding along on a snow-white charger.
5: What was that for?
4: No, I'm not blind. Ever since that jerk got back to town, you've been acting like a...
5: Like a what?
4: I don't know.
5: It seems to me that you've gone out of your way to point him out to me. You've made him look like a fool every chance you've had.
4: Me?
5: Let's change the subject.
4: That's all right with me. Car's getting soaked. It'll take me a week to dry it out.
5: Maybe you'd like me to drape my jacket across the fender.
4: Now who's being sarcastic? Boy, I've sure learned a lot about you since Jerry got back in town.
5: We back to that again?
4: Yes. We're going to stay on it until it's settled. I'm fed up with his hanging around. No matter where I turn, I find him.
5: He'll be gone in 2 days.
4: Good. Then maybe you'll start acting like a human being.
5: Les, I'm sorry if...
4: Now, don't start with the tears. I'm up to here now.
5: Sorry?
4: And don't pout. Look, there's a farmhouse about a mile back. I'll see if the guy has a car. You sit here and think. You'll see that I'm right.
5: Anything you say.
4: Yeah, you treat a woman too good and she's bound to get out of hand.
5: The vulgar, pompous, egotistical... Of all the self-centered... Sit here and think. You'll see that I'm right.
2: Something wrong? Anything we... Hey!
5: Jerry!
2: Come on, get in! Now, isn't this a coincidence? Where's the financial wizard?
5: I'm frozen. Les went back to a farmhouse we passed.
2: What happened?
5: The car stopped. It's stuck. S-T-U-C-K.
2: So why don't you take a look, Jerry? I'll see what I can do. Now, the heater's on. You'll warm up in a minute. You care for a cigarette?
5: No, thanks.
2: Jerry will see what's wrong. He's a genius on motors. He wants to be an electrical engineer.
5: Yes? I thought he wanted to be a bachelor.
2: Oh, he's learned a lot in the Navy.
5: You wouldn't know it from his performance this past week.
2: Well, I'll have to admit that the boy doesn't always take advice, but then he's a little young. It's wet outside.
6: Now, that was a clever line.
2: I can't figure it out. A couple of wires worked loose. Never seen it happen before. I tighten the wires, and oh, yeah, the distributor was loose. The motor turns over, but the top won't go up.
5: If there isn't too much trouble, Jerry, could you drive me home?
2: Sure. Then what are we waiting for? Let's move. We just can't let the car sit there, can we?
6: We can't?
2: After that storm you went through during the Coral Sea, this little rain won't hurt you one little bit.
6: Yeah, I see what you mean. Next time, I'll be a hero in the Sahara Desert.

0: home safe and sound.
1: And quiet, too. You haven't said two words since I got in the car.
0: Well, as a matter of fact, I did a lot more talking than I should have last summer.
1: I know.
0: You better get in the house and change your clothes.
1: Oh, they're almost dry.
0: Like a cigarette?
1: If I'm not keeping you.
0: Whose turn is it?
1: What do you mean?
0: Don't be coy, Peg. You know what I mean. Every time we get along, we start taking cracks at each other.
1: Maybe that's the way it was meant to be.
0: Is that what you think?
1: I don't know.
0: I'm leaving the day after tomorrow, Peg. I haven't got time to play kid games.
1: I didn't know. I mean, if it's some kind of a game...
0: I'm still in love with you, Peg. Well?
1: What do you want me to say, Jerry?
0: Nothing. You finished with that cigarette?
1: You told me that once before, remember? And then you said that there was no sense in my planning on anything because...
0: I love you, Peggy.
1: You're leaving in 2 days.
0: I love you, Peggy.
1: I couldn't stand to have you toss me aside again. You rejected me once. How can I be sure? How do I know?
0: Got any other questions?
1: Jerry, this isn't fair. I'm engaged to Les and I'm going to... I was going to be married in September.
2: Not all battle actions are fought at sea. But some of the most important are won on such fields of action as a port swing, front seat of a car, last row of a movie, or on a slow walk around the block. Yep. At sea and on leave, the Navy always uses the proper tactics at the proper time until the war is won. And then when the last battle is over and the job is completed, the complete action is talked out so that future sailors will benefit from the experiences of their shipmates.
3: Oh, what did I tell you, kid? What did I tell you? With my expert experience, you couldn't miss.
4: Shh, you'll wake up the folks.
3: Okay. Pass the cake, huh?
4: Yeah. Hey, have your mom send one like this every week.
0: We're going to be married in December.
4: You're married?
0: Of course.
4: Of course.
0: Sure was a lucky break that Les's car broke down.
4: You're kidding.
0: Huh?
4: Oh, shipmate, let's give credit where credit is due. I learned a little bit in the Navy myself.
3: I had a hunch, but I didn't want to accuse you.
4: Oh, please don't kiss my hand. Just bow neatly from the waist.
3: Master, I bow.
4: Hand me the coffee, huh?
0: Yeah.
4: Jerry, as is well known in the Navy, when it comes to women, I know everything. No matter what the situation, no matter the woman, Nell the Magnificent knows all the answers.
3: It must be your modesty that gets them.
4: Oh, John K. Anthony, Doughty Picks, Harper and Harriet, they're all amateurs compared to the USS Casanova.
0: Hey, who's calling at this time of night?
4: A good way to find out is to open the door.
5: Telegram. Sign here.
6: Hey, it's a telegram.
4: Somebody must be sick.
0: You talk like an old woman.
4: I'll leave. It's been cut short.
0: Oh, I don't think so. It's just addressed to you.
4: Well, in that case, supposing you give it to me.
0: Here.
4: I'm sick.
0: What's wrong?
4: Listen to this. Mr. Alcorn, you are 2 months behind in your alimony. Signed, your wife. The dope. She doesn't even sign it.
0: Your wife? I didn't know you'd been married.
4: Only 3 times.
2: According to naval regulations, it's no disgrace to lose a battle, as long as you win the war. Well, Jerry had the situation well in hand, but Al was a difficult case. However, before we sailed for the Pacific, Jerry's sister met the boys in New York, and Al became a new man. Yep. Tore up his little black book, ripped Lana Turner's picture off his locker, and proceeded to spend every off hour writing letters. Actually turned into the quiet, retiring type. No kidding. Bought a trinket in Panama, another in Hawaii, sent home a dozen presents from each port of call, and each one to Buffalo. Now, the town's a little inland for my tastes, but on my next leave, I'd like to see the Queen City of the Great Lakes. After all, it's only 18 miles from Niagara Falls, has a population of 700,000. And out of 700,000, why, someone is bound to have a sister.

National Broadcasting Company, in cooperation with the United States Navy Recruiting Service, has brought you another in the series of dramatic incidents based on the experiences of the men and women in the United States Navy. In today's story, your narrator was Larry Haynes, and the cast included Elaine Rost, Charmé Allen, Maurice Tarplin, Casey Allen, Jack Grimes, and Clifford Carpenter. The program was written and directed by David Harmon and produced by Chick Vincent and Cy Levine, Jack Costello speaking. Tune in again next week at the same time when the National Broadcasting Company will once again present...

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2: Throat feels scratchy, tickly raw. That's what Vic cough drops are for. Tastes like a sweet, soon like a medicine. 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
3: Hold it. 15 seconds from now, you'll see the picture he just took. 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Snap, pull, peel. It's that easy. Is there any better way to get pictures of the family?
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fiery horse with the speed of light, a cloud of dust, and a hearty hi-yo, Silver, the Lone Ranger.

0: With his faithful Indian companion Tonto, the masked rider of the plains led the fight for law and order in the early western United States. The stories of his strength and courage, his daring and resourcefulness have come down to us through the generations. And nowhere in the pages of history can one find a greater champion of justice. Return with us now to those thrilling days of yesteryear. From out of the past come the thundering hoofbeats of the great horse Silver. The Lone Ranger rides again.
1: Come on, Silver. We're heading for San Bello. Hail, Silver. Away.
0: The little town of San Bello was one of the oldest in the Southwest. Originally built by the Spaniards, it was located on a broad-backed hill and surrounded on four sides by a thick adobe wall. It was this old wall and the narrow, winding, old-world streets that gave San Bello distinction among ordinary cow towns. It was also the home of the Drover's Bank, the largest financial institution in the county. The bank, a two-story building that faced the plaza, was flanked on one side by the small shop of a gunsmith, and on the other by the stage depot. A small crowd of cowpokes and town people generally gathered there to watch the evening stage come in. And one evening in the early fall was no exception.
2: Here she comes, folks, a pitching and a rolling.
0: Naturally, the citizens of San Bello were interested in the passengers that arrived by stage. They greeted old friends and speculated concerning strangers. The last two persons to step from the interior of the stage weren't met with greetings or shouts. They were strangers. Two men whom no one in San Bello could remember ever having seen before. The tallest of the two was a large man, well over 6 feet. He was clad in a new brown suit, flat-crowned Stetson, and was wearing dark glasses. His companion's clothes were rougher and unpressed, but everyone noticed that the longish tails of a tall man's coat partially concealed a heavy gun belt. The strangers seemed to know exactly where they were going. They pushed their way through the crowd and spoke to each other in low tones.
3: Where is it, Bart? Right ahead of us, Darby. See the sign?
4: Oh, yeah. I see it now. Caleb Sibley, gunsmith. So this is where old Sib ended up.
3: Got a nice place, too. There's a good business.
4: Where's the bank?
3: Right here. Right next door to Caleb's place, just like I told you.
4: Yeah, looks like a perfect layout.
3: It's a cinch. We can't miss. Unless Caleb...
4: You leave Caleb Sibley to me. When we go in, I'll do the talking. Understand?
3: Sure, Darby. Here we are.
5: Hey, good evening. What can I do for you, gentlemen?
4: Plenty. You the gunsmith?
5: Yes.
4: I want you to take a look at this .45.
5: Hey, let me see it.
4: Just look into the barrel, Sib. That's all you're going to see.
5: That? Darby Hicks?
4: So you finally recognize me, huh?
5: Darby? Well, what are you doing here?
4: Oh, me and Bart just like to look up old friends, don't we, Bart? You remember Bart, don't you, Sib?
5: How could I forget either of you? But I thought...
4: We were still holed up in that Eastern Penitentiary? No, that's old stuff. They paroled us about a year after you got out, Sib.
5: I wasn't paroled. I was released. I completed my sentence.
4: I decided to hit the straight and narrow. So you came out west and started a business.
5: Is there anything wrong with that?
4: No, nothing exactly wrong. But I wonder what these folks around San Bello would say if they knew that Caleb Sibley, the gunsmith, was the same hombre used to take care of hog legs for the Darby Hicks gang.
5: What's happened in the past is dead. I've made a new start out here, and I don't think any of my friends in San Bello would hold it against me.
4: Maybe not.
5: What do you want, Darby? Blackmail?
4: Now, Sib, you know I never went in for anything like that.
5: Then what is it?
4: Thought you might be interested in renting me and Bart a room for a few days.
5: A room? What room?
4: This one. It's right smack up against the bank, isn't it?
5: No, it isn't, is it? Oh, I see what you mean. And the answer is no.
4: We'll see. Did you say there was another room between here and the bank?
5: Nothing but my testing range.
4: What's that?
5: Where I test rebores and barrels for accuracy.
4: Let's go in and take a look.
5: No! I'm not going to be a party.
4: You're going to be just what I say, Caleb. I'm no gunsmith, but I can sure trigger one of these leg hogs. Let's go. There's nothing in here.
5: There isn't supposed to be. When I test the rebore again, I put it in this vise and use the cardboard wall down there for a target.
4: Yeah? What does that mean?
5: Well, I fired a couple of shots. If the barrel is true, two bullets make only one hole in the cardboard.
4: Yeah. Pretty slick stunt. Do all gunsmiths test a gun that way?
5: Most of them do.
4: I'd like to see how it works. Bart, put your gun in that vise.
6: Sure, Darby.
5: Yeah, let me do it.
6: But I...
4: No, let him do it, Bart. Remember, Sib, you're testing the gun. Keep it pointed that way.
5: This is all there is to the test. You put the barrel in the vise, tighten it up, and then fire it twice. You see?
4: There's only one hole in that hunk of cardboard down there.
5: That means the barrel of Bart's gun is absolutely true.
6: Well, I'll
5: here,
6: be...
5: Here, Bart. Here's your gun.
4: Good stunt. Why clamp it in the vise?
5: To keep the aim perfect. Nobody can hold a gun that steady.
4: Oh, thanks, Sib, for tipping me off on how to be a gunsmith. I can use that information after you're gone.
5: Gone? I'm not going any place.
4: Oh, yes, you are. Where do you live?
5: A little ranch south of town.
4: Alone?
5: Well, just my daughter Helen and myself.
4: And you'd better start heading for that ranch, because I've just bought your gun shop.
5: But my... No, no, I won't. You can't make me.
4: Now, look here, Sibley. I've got a bill of sale all made out. You're going to sign it.
5: No, you can blackmail me if you want to. But I won't sign anything.
4: I think you will. You've seen me operate, Sib. You know, I'd just as soon blow your head off as look at you. I'm counting three. If you don't sign, I'll trigger this gun. One. Two. How about it, Sibley?
5: All right. Give it to me. I'll sign. Anything's better than leaving Helen alone in the world.
4: I thought you'd see it my way. Yeah. Even got a pencil for you.
5: Yes. There. Now what like...
4: Well, thanks, Sib. Glad to see you're so sensible. Bart and me really need this place a lot more than you do. But you forgot one thing.
5: What do you mean?
4: When you signed this bill of sale, you forgot to put a period after the name Caleb Sibley.
5: Period? Why, I...
4: But I can take care of that. I'm used to putting periods after people's names. Like this.

0: few hours later, the deserted plaza of San Bello echoed hollowly with the sound of hoofbeats on hard-packed earth. A powerful white stallion in a wiry paint carried a masked man and an Indian directly to the hitch rack in front of Caleb Sibley's gun shop. It was the Lone Ranger and Tonto.
1: Oh, Silver, hold on, hold on, hold on.
2: Easy, big fella.
1: Well, I hope Mr. Sibley's still awake, Tonto. He's the only real gunsmith around here. There's no light. Maybe he's...
3: What do you want?
1: Mr. Sibley,
3: Sibley,
1: I want...
3: Sibley ain't here. Dobby.
4: Huh? What's up?
1: Excuse me. I'm looking for Caleb Sibley, the gunsmith. This is his shop, isn't it?
4: Well, it used to be. I bought it this afternoon. Get a lantern, Bart, so I can see why I'm talking to him.
3: Yeah.
1: Are you a gunsmith?
4: I bought this place, didn't I?
3: Well, here you are, Dobby.
4: Yeah. Now, one of these hombres is wearing a mask.
3: Hey, look at the redskin.
4: Outlaws, huh?
1: No, we're not outlaws.
4: What do you want?
1: I came to see Caleb Sibley because I need some work done on one of my guns.
4: Outlaw.
1: But if he's no longer here...
4: Oh, wait a minute, stranger. If you were one of Sib's customers, it's none of my business who you are. Come on in. What's wrong with your gun? Let me see it.
1: Are you sure you're a gunsmith?
4: Listen, I can handle anything Caleb Sibley can do and more.
1: Now, this won't be much of a job. A little rust on the cylinder. I'd like it filed off.
4: Sure, that's easy. Give it to me. Say. Mighty nice piece of hardware.
1: I like it. Can you file that cylinder?
4: Sure. Wait right here. Bring the lantern back to the workbench, Bart.
3: Yeah.
4: Now, where'd I put those files?
5: They're right in front of you.
4: Oh, yeah. Now,
5: Dobby.
4: Yeah?
5: Better be careful. This hombre looks plenty smart. He might not fool you.
4: Shut up. I know what I'm doing. Well, here you are, stranger. Clean as a whistle.
1: Oh, thanks. Looks all right. How much do I...
4: Wait a minute. As long as you're here, let me test that bore for you.
1: I don't think it's necessary.
4: Sibley gave good service. I'll do the same. Come on. This is the testing range, you see.
1: Yes, I know. I've been in here before.
4: I'll just clamp your shooting iron in the vise.
1: No, I'd rather you didn't.
4: What's the matter? Don't you want to test it?
1: Well, that can be done without using a vise.
4: But you can't.
1: The result of the test is two bullets through one hole in the target up there. That's right?
4: Oh, yeah.
1: Hand
4: but...
1: me the gun. Now, watch this.
5: Did you see that, Darby? He slung that second shot in perfect line with
4: a... Accidents happen all the time.
1: Not twice. Look.
5: Dolby, I never seen such shooting in all my life. This hombre's
4: got a... That's pretty fancy lead slinging, stranger.
1: Thanks.
4: I'd trigger a pretty fair iron myself. Watch. Now, don't look at me. What's the target? I'm going to put a period right after another name. Like this.
6: Dad, where are you?
5: What the... That must be the old man's daughter.
6: Dad, where's Dad?
1: I haven't seen him. This man says...
6: A masked man? You're an outlaw.
1: No, I'm not.
4: He's lying, miss.
1: What?
4: Get your hands up, stranger. You too, Injun.
6: What's this all about? Where's Dad?
4: My name's Hicks, miss. Darby Hicks. I bought this shop from your pa this afternoon.
6: Dad sold?
4: After your pa sold out, my partner and I left. Well, we came back this evening and found this masked varmint in the engine here.
6: Dad, where is he?
4: Well, I hate to tell you this, miss, but you gotta know sometime. Your pa's dead.
6: Dead? No.
4: This hombre gunned him. He's laying under the workbench in the next room.
1: You're lying.
4: Keep your hands up. Bart.
5: Yeah?
4: Now that we've found the outlaw that beat poor Mr. Sibley, I reckon you better go out and rustle a sheriff.
5: Sheriff?
4: You heard me. I'll hold a beat on this hombre until you get back.
5: Yeah, sure, Darby.
4: Oh, wait. Give me that lantern before you go.

0: Now that we've found the outlaw, the beef poor Mr. Sibley, I reckon you better go out and rustle a sheriff.
1: Sheriff?
0: You heard me. I'll hold a bead in this hombre until you get back.
2: Yeah, sure, Darby.
0: Oh, wait. Give me that lantern before you go. I don't want to be left in the dark.
3: The lantern, fellow.
4: Ah. Hey, what's up?
3: Up the front.
0: Get up, bud. Get that load on fire.
4: Yeah, they got away.
0: Yeah. Looks like I played the wrong card. The next deal's going to be different.
5: The curtain falls on the first act of our Lone Ranger story. Before the next exciting scenes, please permit us to pause for just a few moments.

0: to continue our story. After escaping from under the drawn guns of Darby Hicks, the Lone Ranger and Tonto rode southward along a back trail and reined up in a clump of cottonwoods that fringed a ravine.
1: Ho, ho, Silver, ho, ho,
2: Scout, ho, ho.
1: A posse was on our trail. Sure, we've thrown them off. That man in the gun shop, have you ever seen him before?
2: No, me not see him.
1: Neither have I. The other fellow called him Darby. I know, I've heard that name.
2: Him crook?
1: There's no question about that. He tried to frame us for the murder of Caleb Sibley.
2: Why him kill Sibley?
1: I don't know. Certainly not to rob him. Sibley never kept enough money in his shop to make that worthwhile. I could only remember where.
2: Him not look like cowhand?
1: No, he... I know now where I've heard that name. Darby Hicks, a bank robber that used to operate in this territory.
2: You think this fellow him?
1: Yes, I'm sure of it. Although I heard Darby Hicks had been sent to a penitentiary back east somewhere. Well, he might have escaped or be on parole.
2: Maybe him kill Sibley to get gun.
1: No, a bank robber wouldn't take that chance to... Wait, isn't Sibley's gun shop right next door to the Drover's Bank? That testing alley we were in. The right side of that is the outer wall of the bank. And I think I understand the reason for that murder.
2: Tonto not savvy.
1: Neither do I yet. But we're going to stay right near San Bello until we prove it.
2: Lawmen there think we crook.
1: That makes the odds greater and the proof more important.
2: What we do now?
1: First, we've got to find that girl, Caleb's daughter.
2: We not know where girl live.
1: We'll keep looking until we find her. Come on, Silver.
2: Get him up, Scout.
0: Two days later, Helen Sibley was seated alone on the porch of a tiny ranch house a few miles east of San Bello.
1: Ho, Silver, ho, ho, ho, Scout, ho, fella, ho. Miss Sibley?
3: You, masked. The man who...
1: I know, Helen. I didn't murder your father.
3: How can you say that?
1: I'm as anxious as you are to find the man who is guilty.
3: I don't believe you.
1: Why was your father killed?
3: I don't know. Mr. Hicks told the sheriff
1: that... his name is Hicks. Darby Hicks.
3: Why, yes, but what's...
1: Helen, the night of the murder, I heard him tell you that your father had just sold the gun shop that afternoon.
3: He bought it, Mr. Hicks.
1: Had your father mentioned selling the shop?
3: No, but if he
1: sold... Doesn't it seem odd to you that he would do something like that without telling you?
3: Dad's business affairs were his own.
1: He never discussed them with you?
3: This is ridiculous. Mr. Hicks bought the shop that afternoon. I saw the bill of sale with Dad's signature on it.
1: Yes, but don't you...
3: I don't want to talk about it anymore. Least of all with you. You have the advantage. You're a man and you're armed.
1: I wish you'd believe me.
3: Believe the outlaw who killed my father?
1: You're wrong.
3: I'm right. And as far as you're concerned, it may interest you to know that Darby has sworn to kill you on sight.
1: Oh, he has. Well, I am interested.
3: He's even told Sheriff Abbott that he intends to avenge my father's death.
1: Miss Sibley, are you by any chance going into San Bello this evening?
3: I may.
1: Well, if you see Darby Hicks, tell him I'm calling his bluff. I'll ride into the plaza of San Bello at exactly 10 o'clock tonight. It's an ideal opportunity for him to kill me.
3: Naturally, you won't be there.
1: You may be surprised. And so will Mr. Hicks.
3: I doubt it.
1: And one more thing, Helen. If you're in the gun shop tonight, go into the testing alley, the little room next to the wall of the bank.
3: I don't want to hear any more you have to say.
1: Darby Hicks is a professional bank robber. He killed your father so he could use that room in the shop to tunnel under or break through to the bank.
3: That's ridiculous.
1: Well, I intend to prove it. Even so, tell Mr. Hicks I'll ride through the south gate into the plaza at 10 tonight.
3: You haven't got the nerve.
1: We'll see. Come on, Silver.
2: Get him up, Scout.

0: All right, Bart. It's your turn. Get out here and start digging. I'll hold the lantern for a while.
1: Yeah, seems like we've dug almost a channel already. That tunnel must be 6 feet long.
0: The adobe walls are thick. Gotta get clean under it.
1: All right, all right. Give me the pick.
0: Yeah. Get down there and push the dirt back this way.
1: Give me some light. Happen to work in the dark.
0: Shut up and start digging. It's getting late. We haven't got all night.

0: this near enough, Tonto? About an eighth of a mile from the bank building.
1: This good place.
0: Are you sure you can hear well enough?
1: Time to put ear to ground. Hear plenty long way.
0: All right. Do you hear anything?
1: No, me not hear nothing now. Maybe crook not do like you think.
0: Of course, I may be wrong,
1: now,
0: but
1: now me hear, Kemosabe. You listen.
0: You're right, Tonto. A faint digging sound. I'll wager it's coming from underneath the bank.
1: We catch crook?
0: No, not yet, Tonto. I have only one thing to do. Darby Hicks has two. Rob the bank and kill me at 10 o'clock tonight.
2: I'm getting kind of tuckered out, Darby. You better take over for a spell.
3: All right, come on out.
2: Say, who's that?
3: How do I know?
2: You gonna answer?
3: Yeah, it might be that nosy town sheriff. Hurry, get up out of there so I can put the boards back in place.
2: I suppose it is. What'll you tell him?
3: Plenty. There. Come on, we'll keep in the other room.
4: Oh, Mr. Hicks, I hope I didn't disturb you.
3: Miss Sibley, no, of course not. Me and Bart has just cleaned some rifles. Come in.
4: I wouldn't have come into town so late if it wasn't for something I think you should know.
3: What is it?
4: I saw the masked outlaw, the one who killed Dad.
3: The mask? Where'd you see him?
4: He said to tell you he'd ride into San Bello tonight at exactly 10 o'clock.
3: 10 o'clock?
4: And he's coming by the south gate, so you shouldn't have any trouble. He wears a mask and rides a white horse.
3: I know all about the varmint. Well, thank you, Miss Sibley, for tipping me off. I'll be waiting for him with an army rifle right through the crack of this door.
4: Good. I hope he gets exactly what he gave Dad.
3: Don't worry, he will. Are you staying in town, Miss Sibley?
4: Why, yes. I thought I'd go over to Sheriff Abbott's.
3: Oh, no, I don't think that's such a good idea, Miss Sibley. You see, lawmen generally complicate things like this. I'd like to avenge your pa's killing without interference.
4: But he's a killer, and he's coming here to kill you.
3: Then let me take care of him.
4: Very well. I'll go back to the ranch now and come in town again tomorrow.
3: Sure. Things like this are no business for a lady like you.
4: Oh, yes. There's one more thing. I know you bought the shop and everything that's in it.
3: Oh, well, what do you mean, Miss Sibley?
4: There's a small rug that belonged to me. I mean, it used to be Mother's.
3: Sure. I understand. As far as I'm concerned, you can have anything in the place.
4: You're very kind.
3: Where is this rug?
4: It's the one on the floor in the next room. I'll get it.
2: No, you can't.
3: Shut up, Bart. Go right ahead, Miss Sibley. You take anything you want to. Is this the rug?
4: Yes. I believe I'll just roll it up.
1: Darby, are you local?
3: Shut up.
4: Why, there's fresh dirt here on the rug. How could... Wait.
3: What's the idea?
4: I think I understand now. The masked man was right.
3: What do you mean?
4: You're digging under this floor. Digging a tunnel into the bank next door. I'm going
3: to... Watch.
2: Watch out, you jerk the rug in the...
4: Sheriff Abbott.
5: Ellen Sibley. What's the matter, child?
4: Those two men who bought Dad's shop. They're bank robbers.
5: Bank robbers? Now, wait a minute, Helen. Calm down.
4: There's no time to wait. It's almost 10 o'clock and they'll kill another man.
5: Kill who?
4: A man who tried to tell me the truth and I wouldn't listen. A man that I've sent to be killed.
5: Helen, I can't make head nor tail out of what you're trying to say.
4: There's no time to explain and I know how I can save him. Sheriff, you still have that white horse, don't you?
5: Sure, he's in the stable right in back.
4: I want to borrow him now.
5: He can have the horse, but tell
4: Thanks.
5: Me...
4: Get some men and go to the Drover's Bank.
6: In the shadows of a tall tree, close by the south gate of San Bello, the Lone Ranger and Tonto waited patiently for the minutes to tick by. Finally, the masked man pocketed his watch.
0: 1 minute till 10, Tonto.
7: You right now, Kemosabe?
0: Yes, Tonto. I'll go first. You follow.
7: Me not like it. Maybe crook plenty good shot. You die.
0: I'll take the chance. It's the only way to prove to the sheriff and to Miss Sibley that Darby Hicks is a real crook. Someone's coming riding hard. Tonto, did you see that?
7: Me see him.
0: A white horse. A girl was riding it, and she was wearing a mask.
7: She looked like you.
0: That's it. She's dressed like me, and she's riding into the plaza at 10 o'clock. Darby Hicks is waiting. He'll think it's me, and... Come on, Silver!
8: Get him up! Come on!
6: Lone Ranger had guessed right. Helen Sibley was so anxious to right the mistake she had made that she had fashioned a black mask and was riding into San Bello Plaza on a white horse. She hoped to attract the deadly fire of Darby Hicks' rifle and thereby save the life of the masked man who had tried to help her. In the meantime, behind the closed door of the gun shop, Darby Hicks loaded a high-powered army carbine.
2: Do you really think that Aubrey will show up, Darby?
3: I don't know, but I'm going to be ready for him if he does. Chink in this door is just big enough for a gun barrel.
8: What about the tunnel?
3: It's finished. Just as soon as I beef this hombre, we'll cut through into the bank and get the gold.
2: Hey, somebody's coming.
3: Look out the window. Is it him?
2: Yeah, and he's riding straight for us.
3: Yeah, now I can see. I've got him covered. He's a dead pigeon.
2: You got him. He never even had time to draw.
3: Who's that?
2: Well, it's another one, another master.
3: I'll nail him as fast as they come.
2: Well, he's shooting back.
3: I don't care. This door's plenty thick. There's only an 1/8-inch leeway in this rifle chink.
2: That won't mean nothing if this is the same hombre that was testing the gun. He can shoot the date out of a dime.
3: Oh, no, he can't. Oh, my hands.
9: Open that door and come out with your hands up.
2: Hey, we're reaching, stranger. Don't shoot.
10: What's going on here?
9: Hello, Sheriff. Here's two prisoners for you. They murdered Caleb Sibley. If you look under the floor of the gun shop, I'm sure you'll find they intended to rob the bank.
3: You can't get them.
9: I warned you not to move. These men are guilty, Sheriff.
5: Their looks is proof enough for me. I'll take care of them.
9: Good. Now, where's Miss Sibley, Kemosabe?
7: A bullet hit girl in shoulder. She all right now. She wait for you over there.
9: I'll bring the horses, Tonto. I'm very sorry it happened, Miss Sibley.
4: A shoulder wound is nothing. I can thank Darby Hicks' poor shooting for that.
9: Well, I hope you'll be all right.
4: Of course I will. My only regret is that my stupidity almost caused your death.
9: You more than made up for any mistake when you rode in here tonight. We're even. And that's the way it should be.
11: Here, Silver.
9: Hey, big fella. Adios. And the best of luck.
4: Wait, won't you...
5: Glad to see you weren't hurt bad, Helen.
4: Thank you, Sheriff. Do you know who that was?
5: Well, of course, I don't know for sure, but after seeing the brand of shooting he does, I'd lay 8 to 5 it was the Lone Ranger.
9: Follow

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0: The Amos and Andy Show, transcribed, written by Joe Connolly and Bob Mosier, featuring Ernestine Wade, Johnny Lee, Amanda Randolph, Roy Glenn, Hunt Conried, Millie Bruce, Jeff Alexander's music, yours truly, Harlow Wilcott, and starring radio's all-time favorites, Freeman Garsden and Charles Correll. Amos and Andy!
1: How do you do, ladies and gentlemen? I am Charles Correll. 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
0: Well, it's now 3 o'clock in the morning at the home of George Kingfish Stevens. It's pitch dark in the living room as the front door slowly opens. And the kingfish tiptoes in.
2: Well, so far, so good. I got my shoes off, so I won't wake up Sapphire and her mama. Boy, it's dark in here. Now I'll just tippy-toe through the living room and...
3: Oh,
2: me, Sapphire done scattered them thumbtacks all over the floor again.
4: The only difference between crossing this room and the Russian border is that they ain't got none of them ferocious police dogs here.
5: Get him, Mama! Get out of bed and quick!
4: Oh, here comes Tom Hardy, Rin Tin Tin.
5: Oh. Well, the lights is on, George Stevens, and it's 3 o'clock in the morning. I demand an explanation.
4: Well, I tell you, I was,
5: That's a lie! All right, George, what's her name?
4: Her? Well, you ain't referring to as I was out with another woman, is you?
5: Look, there's only two things that'll keep a man out till 3 o'clock in the morning. Women or cards. And I know you ain't got the brains to play canasta. George, why was you?
4: Well, honey, I just can't tell you. I just can't.
5: All right, George. If that's your attitude, I ain't gonna say nothing further. I ain't gonna lose my temper or say another word.
4: Mom.
5: I just want to tell you one thing. You ain't get no way to come in here at no 3 o'clock in the morning. I ain't gonna stand for it. I know you was up to no good. And furthermore, if you ever does anything like this again, I'm gonna take a flat iron and flatten out that tin head. Can you get me out of here in the living room? Come on, Mama. Let's go to bed. All right.
4: Boy. There goes a couple of monsters in bathrobes. With that nighttime makeup on, they look like something even Frank Buck wouldn't bring back.
1: So your wife and her mama was pretty mad at you when you come in at 3 o'clock this morning, huh?
4: Well, and I ain't supposed to tell this to nobody. I got a job. And I want you to keep this under your hat, boy. And I will tell you something. I was working for the Peterson Detective Agency. I was out till 3 o'clock this morning shadowing a wayward husband.
1: Why didn't you just explain to Sapphire that you was a private eyeball?
4: I can't, Andy. That's one of the rules of the company. You ain't allowed to request your work with nobody.
1: Oh, yeah, I see the point. Your wife is liable to blab it all over town.
4: Well, I got to get on home, take a nap. Mr. Peterson wants me to follow that married man again tonight. I wish he'd take that damn home before 3 o'clock in the morning so I could get some sleep, you know that?
5: Oh, Mama, this is the third night this week, George. Come home at 3 o'clock in the morning. What do you suppose he's up to?
6: Sapphire, he's mixed up with another woman.
5: Another woman?
6: Yeah.
5: Oh, Mama. But I'm afraid you're right.
7: Of course I'm right.
5: Now tell me something, Sapphire. When's the last time that Romeo kissed you? Well, Mom, I'm ashamed to tell you, but it was last New Year's Eve.
7: Last New Year's Eve?
5: That was a masquerade. He thought I was somebody else. Oh, Mama, what am I going to do?
7: Papa, we got to get the goods on him. We'll hire a detective and have him followed.
5: But, Mama, having my own husband followed? Do you think that's right?
7: Honey, I had your father followed from the day I married him.
5: Well, when did you have the detective stop following him?
7: When the grave digger throwed the last third jump of dirt.
5: Well, Mama, I guess you're right. We'll have him followed, but where are we going to get hold of a detective?
7: Well, now, I noticed there's one agency that always advertises in the paper. I'm going to call him right away and put him on George's trail.
5: But, Mama,
7: hand me that phone, girl. Operator, give me the Peterson Detective Agency.
4: Well, let me get in the boss's office here. You done sent for me, Mr. Peterson?
8: Yeah, that's right, Stephen. I like the way you wound up that other case.
4: Yeah.
8: You did a nice job shadowing that fellow.
4: Well, thank you, Mr. Peterson. Catching on all right. I guess I was just a natural-born sneak.
8: Well, we've got quite a few cases in the office today. Got one here I think you can handle.
4: Yeah.
8: Now, some woman up on Lenox wants her son-in-law followed. Thinks he's chasing after women.
4: Oh, another one of them no-good two-timers, huh?
8: Well, I haven't got the details. My secretary took the information over the telephone. You pick up the folder on your way out and follow through. It's your case.
4: Yes, sir. You know, I was just thinking, Miss Peterson. If this poor chap knows what was going on, he'd really have something to worry about.
9: Good evening. This is your Rexall family druggist speaking to you for the 10,000 independent druggists who have made the word Rexall part of our own store name. 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
10: Kingfish, I see you back here at the lodge hall. I thought you went down to the detective agency.
4: Yeah, well, then, they give me a new case. I was supposed to follow some wayward husband. I got the folder here, and I just about to look up details on the thing.
10: You say this is a wayward husband, huh?
4: Yes, and say here on the report, right under complaint, it say, man stays out nights till 2 or 3 o'clock in the morning with no explanation to his wife or mother-in-law. You know, Andy, a fellow like that ought to be horsewhipped.
10: Yeah, he must be a real no-good. Tell me this, how do you go about following him?
4: Well, the first thing I does is to memorize the description of the victim.
10: Wow.
4: Let's see here what it say on the description. Say here, man has egg-shaped head with no hair. What you looking at, Andy?
10: Nothing.
4: Reminds me, I'm going to have to start taking them hair treatments again.
10: What else do you say about the man's look?
4: Well, see here, blank expression on face with protruding ears. What you looking at, Andy?
10: Nothing.
4: Wait a minute, Andy, does my ears protrude?
10: Well, now that you ask, the last time I see the head with ears like that, Cebu was sitting on the head.
4: Now, look, Andy, leave me out of this thing. It's bad enough following a bum like this without you associating me with him. Now, let's see here. General description. Man usually wears gray suit with checkered dress. No, what you looking at, Andy?
1: Your gray suit and the checkered vest.
4: You know, Andy, it's a different canoe, but I have a feeling I was up the old familiar creek again.
1: Look, Kingfish, don't it say somewhere there who engaged the detective agency?
4: Yeah, on the back of the page, you say that.
1: Well, there's only one thing you do. Turn it over and look at it. Grab the bull by the horn.
4: Yeah, here goes.
1: Did you grab the bull by the horns?
4: Andy, the bull grabbed me first. The one that hired the detective is my mom-in-law.
1: Holy mackerel, Kingfish. You're supposed to be following yourself.
4: Yeah, Andy, I see the whole thing. While I've been working, Sapphire and her mama thunk I was going out with another woman. That's why they went to a detective agency.
1: Yeah, well, this is a great detective agency you're working for anyway. They furnish the detective and the bum you follow at the same time.
4: What is I going to do? If I tell Sapphire I'm working for the Peterson Detective Agency, I lose my job over there.
1: Well, just keep your mouth shut and turn in a favorable report on yourself. That'll nip the jealousy in the bud.
4: Oh, Andy, that's a wonderful idea, boy. Yeah, turn in a report on myself.
1: Sure.
4: Oh, you was a dear boy, Andy. I love you, boy. You know it?
1: Oh, yeah, yeah. Well, I guess your troubles was over. I think I'll drop over to the pool hall. Oh, say, by the way, you remember that white shirt that you loaned me last week to take my gal to the dance?
4: Mm-hmm, yeah.
1: Well, I got it here in this paper bag. You want to take it home with you?
4: Yeah, I'll take it on home, dump it in the laundry hamper.
1: Yeah, well, excuse me for not getting it washed, Kingfish, but, the woman that does my wash charged me a flat sum, and I'm only out one shirt a week.
4: Yeah, one shirt.
5: So that's the whole story, George. For the past week, me and Mama has had you followed by a detective.
4: Detective? You don't mean to tell me.
5: Yes, George, and I'm happy to say that he's given you a wonderful report.
4: Yeah, well, you didn't need to go to all that trouble to have me followed. A man that's always been as simonized pure as I is, you know.
5: But, George, after reading that report, me and Mama's calling off the detective agency, and I'll never doubt you again.
4: Oh, fine, honey. Well, I'll go on down to Lodge Hall. Bye-bye, my love.
5: Bye-bye, my sweetheart. Oh, it's wonderful not having to be suspicious of George anymore. I feel so well.
7: Stop! Where is he?
5: George? Why, he just left.
7: Is there something wrong, Mama? I was just about to do the laundry, and look what I found. Lipstick on one of his shirts.
5: Well, Mama, it could be ketchup.
7: Listen, daughter. Since when does Libby's put Chanel number 5 in their tomato sauce?
5: From the detective agency, Mama.
7: Daughter, we ain't trusted in no more detective agencies. You and me is going to wait outside that lodge hall tonight and follow that two-timer ourselves.
1: Oh, hi, Kingfish. I didn't expect to find you in the lodge hall this time of night. I thought you was working.
4: Well, just about to leave on a new case I got, Andy. Got a new assignment here. Got a bodyguard job.
1: Yes, huh?
4: Yeah, there's a young gal named Mrs. Wilson having trouble with her husband, and I was the bodyguard.
1: Hmm.
4: Yeah, she's just a sweet young thing, and she afraid that he might bust in the house, you know, and get violent and all that stuff.
1: Yeah, well, that sounds awful dangerous to me, Casey.
4: No, Andy, no danger. Got Sapphire and Mama off the track with that phony report, you know.
1: Yeah, that's right. You sure put one over on them, all right.
4: Yeah, it's the first time I got the best of my mother-in-law. Since the night we was roasting marshmallows and I let the old gal bite into a hot golf ball. Out three of the front teeth, yeah. Well, so long, Andy. I gotta get up to Mrs. Wilson's apartment.
1: Yeah, so long.
4: Now, don't you worry about a thing, Mrs. Wilson. I is here to protect you.
11: Oh, with the big detective here, I don't think my husband will cause any trouble. You see, he only weighs 117 pounds.
4: Only weighs 117 pounds.
2: That's here, so I guess this lead pipe and these brass knuckles will be enough. I'll put the pistol and the shotgun over against the wall here. What do we look like, Miss Wilson?
11: Well, he's very thin, and he broke his arm a few weeks ago, and it's still in a sling.
2: Arm in a sling. This case is looking better every minute here. Mind if I make myself comfortable here for the siege?
11: Oh, of course not. Go right ahead.
2: Yeah, well, I'll just take off my coat and my tie. I'm losing my collar here.
11: Oh, well, just make yourself at home. I think I'll go in the back and wash my hands.
2: Okay. I'll just unlock stuff. Holy smokes. I didn't have to wait long for action.
11: Oh, that must be my husband. Do be careful.
2: Yeah, listen, you just stay in the back there, and I'll take care of everything.
11: All right.
2: Yeah. Well, I got this lead pipe here. I'll clip him on the broken arm first. That'll slow him down. It won't do you no good. Why, Sapphire, Mama!
5: Yes, George, we done followed you all the way from the lodge hole.
6: Whose apartment is this anyhow?
2: It ain't nobody's. It's empty. I hear alone.
11: Heavens, if that's my husband, don't let him in.
2: Sapphire, I can explain.
5: I need all the explanation I need. I don't want to never see you again as long as I live.
2: Wait a minute. Don't let it end like this.
5: I don't intend to. Take this, you boss!
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10: Yeah, Amos Sapphire done throwed the kingfish out of the house.
2: Oh, look, Andy, it seems to me the sensible thing to do is for the kingfish to tell Sapphire he was acting as a bodyguard for the young gal.
10: No, sir. He say if Sapphire don't trust him, he ain't going to explain nothing.
2: Oh, this is a mess, boy.
10: Yeah, the kingfish done ripped Sapphire a note. He say they've been fighting for years. And unless they can find some way to work their marriage problem out, he ain't never coming back.
2: You say he's over at Calhoun's office discussing the thing, huh?
10: Yeah.
2: I wonder how he's making out at Calhoun's place there. Well, that's the whole story, Calhoun. My wife and I done split up. We is done going our separate ways, and, well, our little home is broken up.
12: Kingfish? That's a sad.
2: Calhoun, I am desperate here. I'm trying to think of some way to preserve my marriage.
12: Well, now, if that's the case, the thing for you to do is what all married folks do when they're having their squabbles. Go consult one of them marriage counselors.
2: Marriage counselors?
12: Yeah.
2: I don't know none of them.
12: Well, there's a very famous one downtown here, Mr. Pondexter. Welcomes all kind of cases.
2: Oh, yeah, I done see this ad in the paper.
12: Yes.
2: Hey, Calhoun, that's a great idea.
12: Yes.
2: I is going to see this Mr. Poindexter and see if he can give me some advice to straighten out my marriage.
12: Yeah, do that.
2: Oh, thank you, Calhoun.
12: You're welcome, yes.
2: You know, you being single, you don't know what I'm going through. You lucky you never got married.
12: Well, Kingfish, I had a gal once. boy, and was she a beautiful creature. Face like an angel and a form like Venus. Man, that gal was crazy about me. Wouldn't even look at another man. Just wanted to be with me. Wanted to go around with me and be near me all the time.
4: Oh, she did, huh?
12: Worshipped the ground I walked on. Sold herself at my feet and just begged me to marry her.
4: Well, then why didn't you marry her?
12: Man, I wouldn't trust no gal that'd go for a bum like me.

0: Well, Kingfish, we is the last ones left in Mr. Poindexter's waiting room here.
1: Andy, I give him all the details on the phone, and he said he'd work out a solution for my problem and have it ready for... Wait a minute, you're coming man now.
2: Well, how do you do?
1: Oh, you poor, poor man.
2: Mr. Stevens, I can just tell you have a serious marital problem by the way you're standing there in a stupor.
0: I am bound. This is Mr. Stevens.
2: Oh, yes, of course. I'm sorry, Mr. Stevens. Won't you come into my office, please?
1: Thank you. See you later at the lodge, Orlando.
0: Okay.
3: I'll sit right down there, Mr. Stevens.
1: Yes, sir. Thank you, sir.
2: You know, Mr. Stevens, I've been thinking your problem over very seriously. And I'm sure I put my finger on the crux of your marital trouble. In your case, the thing to do is to marry the wealthy widow and send the 7 children to a boarding school.
1: You got your finger on your own crux here, Mr. To you. I suppose that with the jealous wife.
2: Oh, dear, I had you confused with another client. I'm sorry, Mr. Stevens.
1: Oh, no harm done. I remember that in various cases I ever run into a woman with 7 children. I put that down.
2: Very good. Now, for 23 years of your married life, you and your wife have quarreled. What we must find now is the reason for these quarrels. In other words, the solution to your problem is to find X. X. Yes, X means the unknown. When we come across something that's unexplainable, something that we've never seen before, we put down an X. Now tell me this, please. What does your wife look like?
1: Well, You better put out another X there.
2: Why, Mr. Stevens, the solution to your problem appears rather simple, really. In these arguments with your wife, the thing for you to do is to give in. Yes, you must learn to give in, to forgive and forget. This will make you the big person in the marriage.
1: Yeah, the big person. I'll be the big shot then.
2: Yes.
1: Poindexter, in the future, I'm going to give in and be the big person in the marriage.
2: Fine. That will be $10, please.
1: Thank you.
2: Now, Mr. Stevens, I wonder if you'd mind leaving by the side door. I have another client coming.
1: Oh, yeah, sir. I'll go right out the side door. Yeah, sir.
3: Miss Thorndike, would you please send in the next patient? Well, this is the 18th case of marital trouble that I've straightened out today. 2 more, and I'll have enough to pay my 3rd wife's alimony.
2: Right in, madam. Come right in. And what is your name, please?
4: Well, I'd rather use my maiden name. It's Sapphire Smith.
2: Oh, yes. I've been expecting you. You're the widow with the 7 children.
4: Oh, no. Remember, I phoned you about having trouble with my husband about another woman. We had a fight and he'd have left home.
2: Oh, well, the solution to your problem is very simple, madam. In these arguments with your husband, the thing to do is give in.
4: Give in?
2: Yes, give in. Forgive and forget. That will make you the big person in the marriage.
4: The big person in the marriage. Mr. Poindexter, from now on, I am going to forgive and forget.
2: Fine. That will be $10. Please, now, if you'll just leave by the side.
4: Mama, I don't send for George. I'm going to tell him I'm going to forgive and forget. And that way, I'll show I'm the big person in the marriage.
5: Hmm. Well, you can do what you want. I ain't going to interfere.
4: Oh, thank you, Mama. I just hope...
5: That must be the bum now.
4: Mama, don't you think it would be better if you went in the bedroom?
5: All right, daughter. All right. But if you want me, you just holler, and I'll come charging out of there like the United States Cavalry.
4: Come in, George.
1: Well, I said you call him, Miss Sapphire, because there's something I want to tell you.
4: Oh, yes, George, and there's something I want to tell you. I done decided to be the big person in this marriage.
1: Well, you decided to be the big person.
4: Yes, I decided to forgive and forget.
1: Oh, wait a minute, Chair. What you trying to do, chisel in on my rocket? That's going to be the big person in the marriage.
4: Oh, no, you ain't, George Stevens. I have done forgiven and forgot first. And that makes me the big person in the marriage.
1: Well, now, see here, I come up here to forgive and forget. And I'm going to do it, and I'm going to be the big person in this marriage if it's the last thing I ever do in my whole life.
4: Now, don't you shout at me. I have forgotten and forgave before you did, you big bum.
1: Well, you ain't getting away with pulling this fast one like this. I'm going to fix you good.
4: Mama,
1: put on that back so I can forgive and forget.
4: Quick.
1: Help!
0: Well, how you feeling now, Kingfish?
1: Well, Andy, the doctor said that he's going to take the traction suspense off me in a couple of weeks. Then they say I can get out of the hospital then.
0: Yeah, that Mr. Poindexter's advice wasn't no good, was it?
1: No, Andy. From now on, me and Sapphire have decided to go back to our old style of fighting. Just forgiving and forgetting is too hard on the bones, boy.

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1: Wait a minute. Have you heard the strange tales of the Whistler?

0: I'm the Whistler.
1: I was with Danny when it happened, but I couldn't hang on to him. He ran off and left me, and I've been looking for him ever since.
0: That was Captain Fowler. Something had happened to his friend Danny.
2: I ain't going to no doctor at this time of the night. Tomorrow, maybe, but I'm not going tonight.
0: That was Danny. Danny knew something had happened to him, but he didn't know what it was.
3: But, Danny, you couldn't have done a thing like that. I know. Don't worry, Danny.
0: That was Faye, Danny's girlfriend. And this is Joe Rodriguez, a fisherman.
4: It's much better that I leave town, Danny. If I stay, I might forget I am your friend.
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0: Whistler, know many things, for I walk by night. I know many strange tales, many secrets hidden in the hearts of men and women who have stepped into the shadows. And so I tell you tonight the strange story of Fog.
1: Well, Danny, my boy, this is the thickest fog I've seen in this harbor in many a year. Now, I've been a sailor man for a long time.
2: Yeah, that's right, Captain. Can't see a single light along the entire waterfront. But we don't need light for where we're going. I know the way to the anchor pool room.
1: Yeah, I know too. Hey, Danny, you didn't bring your gun, did you?
2: Sure I did. Why?
1: Now, wait a minute. I'm not going to let you talk to Duke Moran with a gun in your pocket.
2: Why not, Captain?
1: Well, you might lose your temper and do something you'd regret.
2: What's the matter with you, Cap? I ain't going to shoot anybody. I just want it in case Duke Moran gets tough.
1: Oh, sure. I know. But if he gets tough, you can handle him with your fists.
2: Sure. Unless he tried to slip a knife through my ribs.
1: Well,
2: don't worry about the gun, Captain. I won't lose my head.
0: So Danny and Captain Fowler continue on their way toward the anchor pool room, Duke Moran's usual hangout, where Danny intends to have a showdown with Moran. But the captain is worried about Danny's gun, for he knows that Danny hates Moran to the core of his being.
1: Now look, son, I hate to keep bringing this up, but, you know, I wouldn't go storming up to the Duke and start raising the debt.
2: He borrowed money from me, and he ain't kept his word about paying it back.
1: Oh, I know, my boy, but he'll pay it back.
2: No, he won't. He's planning to skip town, leave me holding the sack.
1: Now, look, you're working for me, Danny, and you're my best friend. And I'm going along to back up your claims because I was a witness when the loan was made. But look here, I don't want to see you in no trouble.
2: Oh, I'll take it easy. But I can tell you one thing.
1: Hey, look out for that hydrant. Look up. Danny, are you hurt? Here. Let me help you.
3: No.
1: There. That's it now. Easy does it. Up now. There we are. Nasty spill. You just sit here for a bit. Oh, you took a real header.
2: Huh?
1: How do you feel, Danny? Yeah, better let me see if you cut yourself.
2: Keep your hands off me. Who are you?
1: What?
2: What is this, a stick-up?
1: Danny, are you kidding?
2: Go away. Get away or I'll call the cops.
1: Why? Danny, you're out of your head.
2: Get away.
1: But don't you know me?
2: Let me alone.
4: Oh,
2: come back here. No, don't go away. Come back. Danny!

0: Danny breaks away and quickly disappears into the fog. For a quarter of an hour, Captain Fowler searches the vicinity and finally hurries on to the anchor pool room.
1: Hey! Hey, any of you guys here in the pool room seen Danny Price?
2: Oh, hello there, Cap. No, I haven't seen Danny.
3: Neither have I, Cap. Don't think he's been around.
1: Oh, I see. Well, is Duke Moran here?
2: The Duke? He was here a minute ago. Where'd he go, George?
3: Out in the alley, I think.
2: Yeah, that's right. Some guy opened the back door and called him.
1: Some guy...
2: Well,
1: tell me, was it Danny?
2: I don't know.
3: I don't know either, Captain. We didn't pay no attention to who it was.
1: Oh, I see. Well... Okay, boys. Thanks.

0: Later that night, groping his way along the waterfront, Captain Fowler arrives at the box office of the Crystal Motion Picture Theater. An attractive girl is selling tickets.
1: Hello, Faye.
2: Well, hello there, Captain. Going to the show?
1: Oh, no, not tonight, Faye. I'm looking for Danny. Have you seen him?
2: No, I haven't. And I'm sore at that big lug, too. He promised faithfully he'd be here to take me home, and it's time to close the box office right now.
1: Well, look, Faye, I don't want to excite you, but I've got to tell you something. Danny's had an accident.
2: An accident?
1: Yeah. He fell down on the street. He tripped over a fire hydrant, and when he got up, you know what happened. He couldn't remember nothing. He was walking around someplace in a daze.
2: Good heavens.
1: Yes, I was with him when it happened, but I couldn't hang on to him. He ran off and left me, and I've been looking for him ever since.
2: Would you tell the police?
1: No.
2: Well, for heaven's sake, tell him, Captain. Maybe they can find him.
1: No, Faye, I don't want to tell the cops.
2: Why not?
1: There's a certain reason, and I don't want to talk about it here.
2: Look, you wait here till I check in the cash. It'll only take a few minutes. I'll be right with you.
1: All right, Faye.

0: All right, Captain, now tell me. Why didn't you notify the police?
1: Because Danny's got a gun on him.
0: Oh.
1: Yes. He was on his way to see Duke Moran. You know about that money.
0: Yes.
1: And he was afraid the Duke might start something.
0: I see. You say you've been looking for Danny?
1: Yes, I've been everywhere. Been to the casino, over to the bowling alley.
0: Have you been to Fred's Cafe?
1: Well, no.
0: Well, Danny goes there for coffee sometimes.
1: Well, all right, we'll take a look. Fred's Cafe, why, it's in the next block, ain't it?
0: Yeah.
1: Oh, I tell you, Faye, we got to find that kid. Well, he's like a crazy man. You know what he did? He looked me right in the face and he didn't know me.
0: Oh, my goodness. Captain, suppose his memory never does come back.
1: Oh, now, Faye, don't carry on like that. And don't you start worrying. Yeah, I know how you feel. You and Danny engaged to be married and all, but don't you worry. I think everything will turn out all right.
0: Oh, I hope so.
2: Hey, wait!
0: Listen.
2: What's your hurry, folks?
0: That's Danny.
1: Well, sure it is.
2: You're going to a fire or something? I've been chasing you for a block.
0: Oh, Danny.
3: Hiya, Faye.
0: Oh, Danny, you're all right.
3: Oh, sure. I'm all right. Except I'm kind of mixed up. All of a sudden, I'm sitting in the Clark Hotel. And I don't remember going there at all.
1: The Clark Hotel?
3: Yeah.
1: Well, so that's where you've been.
3: Well, seems to me I was walking along with you, Cap.
0: Of course you were, Danny. Don't you know what happened? You had a lapse of memory.
3: Huh?
0: Yeah, we've been worried to death about you. The captain and I were looking for you. Oh, Danny, I'm so glad you're all right.
3: Oh, so I've been off my noggin.
1: Sure. Don't you remember falling over that fire hydrant?
3: Fire hydrant?
1: Yes, that's what did it, Danny. When I helped you up, you thought I was a stick-up man. You ran off down the street.
3: Well, I'll be darned. How long ago did this happen, Cap?
1: Well, it's been an hour ago or more. You've been in the Clark Hotel all that time.
3: Well, how should I know?
0: When did you come to your senses, Danny?
3: Well, just now. I'm sitting there in the lobby wondering what it's all about when I seen you folks passing the window.
0: Oh, swell. But look, Danny boy, you're going to a doctor right away.
3: What do you mean, doctor?
0: Well, your head. You must have struck it when you fell.
3: Oh, my head's all right.
0: Oh, now, please, don't put up an argument, Danny.
3: Oh, now, look. Hey, here comes an ambulance. Maybe I better flag it down and crawl in.
0: Oh, now, don't be smart.
1: Wait a minute. That's no ambulance. Well, it's a police car.
3: Yeah?
1: Yeah.
0: Come on, never mind the police car. Danny, come over here under the light. Let me take a look at your head.
3: Oh, now, look, Faye, I tell you there's nothing wrong with
1: Hey, look. You see where that car's stopping?
3: Huh?
1: Over in front of the Anchor pool room.
3: Yeah? Well, wonder what's happened there.
1: Well, I don't know.
0: Well, forget it.
1: No, I want to find out what's going on.
3: Yeah, so do I.
1: Come on, Danny, let's go over and see.
4: All right, you people, get back now. Don't block the doorway.
3: Hey, what's happened, officer?
4: The guy's been killed. Shot.
1: Yeah?
4: Yeah. They just found his body out in back of the pool hall.
1: Well, who was he? Do you know?
4: Yeah, Duke Moran.
5: Duke Moran murdered, killed on the very night that you, Danny, with hatred in your heart and a gun in your pocket, were on your way to demand your money. Could it be that after your mind went blank, you continued on to the Anchor pool room? Look at your gun, Danny. If no shots have been fired, you're all in the clear.
6: Did I kill him?
1: Come on, Danny, let's go.
3: Well, how do you like that? A guy gets bumped off owing me $100.
1: Yep, and you can kiss that dough goodbye.
3: And how?
0: Captain, who do you suppose killed Moran?
1: Well, how should I know? Didn't have any enemies that I know of. Except Danny.
3: What do you mean, except Danny? I wasn't the guy's enemy. I just wanted my money back, that's all.
1: Sure, I know.
3: You know what?
1: That you just wanted your money back? What are you getting so excited about?
0: Hey, boys, let's not walk down this way. There's no doctor in this direction.
3: Oh, Faye, will you let up on that doctor thing? I tell you, there's nothing wrong with my head.
0: How do you know?
3: Well, anyhow, I ain't going to no doctor this time of the night. Tomorrow, maybe. My head starts aching or something.
0: Is that a promise?
3: Oh, okay, that's a promise.
1: Hey, Danny.
3: Yeah?
1: You know, I went to that pool hall right after you disappeared. I thought maybe I'd find you there.
3: Yeah? Was I there?
1: No, you wasn't. I asked about Moran, and they said he'd just gone out in the alley. Somebody opened the back door and called him.
0: Why, Captain, You must have been there just before the murder.
1: Sure looks like it. I'm sorry now I didn't go out and back and see who Moran was with.
0: It's a shame you didn't.
1: Yeah. Hey, Danny, I've been wondering...
7: All right, go ahead and say it. It was me that called him out and back. It was me that killed him.
0: Why, Danny...
7: Well, that's what he's thinking, Faye. I can see it sticking out all over him.
0: Danny, you mustn't say that.
7: He knows I've been out of my head for an hour. Can't remember a thing, so now he's trying to pin a crime on
1: me. Shut up, you fool. Shut up. Why should I want to pin a crime on you?
7: That's what I'd like to know.
1: What if you did kill Moran? I'm not holding it against you. You couldn't be blamed. You was off your nut.
7: Well, I didn't kill him.
1: How do you know?
7: I didn't. I know I didn't.
1: Yes, but how do you know?
0: Oh, Captain, use your head. Danny lost his memory, and that includes his memory of Moran and his grudge against Moran and everything.
7: Sure. So now what do you got to say?
1: Well, maybe that grudge was in the back of your mind, Danny. Even while your memory wasn't working.
7: Now, you see, Faye, he's bound to make out I did it.
1: Oh, no such thing. But look here, if you was mixed up in this murder, Danny, it's up to me to help you. I'm your friend. And I gotta find out about it, Danny. Let me see your gun.
7: Huh?
1: Let me see your gun.
7: Oh, the devil with you.
0: Let him see it, Danny. That'll settle everything.
7: Sure. Sure he can see it. There you are, Captain.
1: Thanks, Danny. Well, yeah, the barrel smells of powder.
7: Are you crazy?
1: And two slugs have been fired, Danny. Look here.
7: All right, so the gun's been fired. And that means I killed Moran, I suppose. You're crazy, I tell you.
0: He's right, Captain. That gun doesn't prove a thing. He might have fired those shots anywhere for no reason at all.
7: Sure, I've been out of my head, ain't I?
0: Don't you worry, Danny boy. You didn't kill Moran.
7: Of course I didn't.
0: You couldn't have done a thing like that. Not even in a trance. So don't worry. Everything's going to be all right.

0: Poor Fay. She doesn't believe her own brave talk. Deep down in her heart, she's afraid. Afraid that Danny is a killer. It is nearly midnight now. Danny and Captain Fowler have returned to their boat, the fishing boat Dolphin, in the harbor. Danny sits on the deck, gazing morosely into the fog.
1: Well, hadn't you better turn in, kid? You ought to get some sleep.
2: Oh, I couldn't sleep. Stick here a minute, will you, Cap? I'd like to talk to you.
1: Sure.
2: Sorry I blew my top the way I did when we was ashore.
1: Oh, that's all right, Danny.
2: I know you was thinking of my interest when you asked to see the gun.
1: Sure I was.
2: All kidding aside, it looks pretty much like I bumped off Moran, doesn't it, Cap?
1: Well, Danny, to be honest with you, it does. Still, there's room for doubt. And if I was you, I'd lay low and say nothing.
2: And I know one thing. I could never be convicted of murder, even if I did do it.
1: Why not?
2: Because I was suffering from amnesia.
1: Yeah. Trouble is, how are we going to prove that?
2: How are we going to prove it? Well, couldn't you prove it? You was there when it happened. You saw me go slug nutty.
1: Sure, but who's going to believe me? I'm your friend. They think I was lying to save your neck.
2: Yeah. Yeah, I see what you mean. But things look pretty bad then, don't they?
1: Ah, now look, Danny. Don't go hanging yourself in advance. You know, maybe it's like Faye said. Maybe you just happened to fire them shots.
2: Hey, listen. I hear a motorboat.
1: Well, so what?
2: It's coming this way. Hear it?
1: Well... Sure, I hear it.
2: It's the cops. They're coming here to ask questions.
1: Oh.
2: I'm getting out of here, Captain.
1: No, you keep your shirt on. I'll hail the boat and find out who it is. Now, you wait right here. Ahoy there!
3: Ahoy!
1: Who is it?
3: It's me, Joe Rodriguez.
1: Oh, hey, well.

0: it?
1: It's me, Joe Rodriguez.
0: Oh. Hey, what, Danny? It's only Portuguese Joe.
2: What's he doing out here this time of night?
0: Well, I don't know.
1: Here is my line, Captain. You make me fast. I'm coming aboard.
0: Okay, Joe.
2: How'd you know we'd be up this late?
0: Yeah.
1: They just took a chance, Danny. But I am glad you are up.
2: Oh, don't tell me you ran out of live bait again.
1: Oh, no. I got plenty of live bait.
0: Huh? What can we do for you, Joe?
1: Captain, I got a little business proposition I would like to talk over with Danny. And I would like to talk to him private.
0: Private?
2: Oh, now, wait a minute. Anything you got to say to me, you can say in front of the captain.
1: No, no, Danny. This is private. Very private.
0: Oh, see. Well, that's okay, kid. I'll go below. I was about to turn in anyway.
1: Thanks, Joe, Captain.
0: Oh, don't keep him up too long, Joe. He needs some sleep.
1: It'll just be a few minutes, Captain. Good night.
0: Good night.
2: Well, what's on your mind?
1: Danny, I'm fed up with East Town. Business is rotten here. I want to go to Seattle.
2: Yeah?
1: And I need a little money, Danny. $200. And I want for you should let me have it.
2: Are you kidding?
1: Ain't you got $200?
2: Sure. Sure I have, but I'm getting married in a few days. I need every cent I've got.
1: Oh, yeah? The sweet young lady who works at the Crystal Theater, huh? You'll be very happy with her, Danny.
2: You bet I will.
1: But you'll be much more happy if you give me the money so I can get out of town, Danny.
2: What do you mean?
1: I am your friend, Danny, and I do not wish to cause you any trouble. But I know something about you that nobody else in this world knows. Not one soul.
2: Yeah?
1: Yeah. Tonight I am in an alley behind the anchor pool room. There is much fog. But I can see a little bit because there is a light. I see you shoot to Moran. Twice. To the heart.
2: You're a dirty liar.
1: So, you see, Danny, it's much better I should leave town. If I stay here, I might get drunk someday and forget I am your friend. I might talk, Danny.
2: You climb in that boat of yours and get back to shore. Go on or I'll throw you overboard.
1: You come to see me tomorrow, huh? Before noon? If you don't come by noon, well, maybe I get drunk, huh?

0: You awake?
1: Oh, yes, yes, Dan.
0: Well, there's no room for doubt now. I'm the guy that did it.
1: What? How do you know?
0: Portuguese Joe was an eyewitness. He was there in the alley, saw the whole thing.
1: Oh, now, wait a minute.
0: That's right, Cap. A dirty rat came out here to blackmail me. Tried to shake me down for 200 bucks. Said I'd have to dig it up by tomorrow noon or he'd start talking.
1: Well, I'll be darned. Kid, I guess it's time we started doing some fast thinking.
0: Now, that ain't necessary, Cap. I'm clearing out tonight.
1: Oh, now, wait a minute. Don't get panicky now. Now, let's give it some thought.
0: No, I'm on my way, Cap. No fooling.
1: Where are you going?
0: I don't know. But I'm going for good. I won't be back.
1: You won't be... Oh, now, look here. What about Faye? What about your wedding?
0: Well, that's just a broken dream, Cap.
1: Oh, Danny. Well, at least you're going to see her before you go, ain't you?
0: No.
1: Well, Danny, what's the matter with you? It ain't fair of you to run out on Faye.
0: It's the fairest thing in the world. Why prolong the agony? There's got to be a clean break.
1: Oh, but Faye's such a grand kid. And she'll wait for you. Faye's loyal. Yes, sir, Danny. After this thing blows over, you'll find Faye right here waiting for you.
0: I don't want her to wait for me. And I ain't coming back. Can't you understand that? You think I'd marry Faye now? Me, a killer?
1: Oh, yeah, I know.
0: I love that girl. I wouldn't bring disgrace on her. And it would be disgrace, even if I cleared myself of the charge. I'd still be a killer.
1: Yeah. Yeah, I guess you would. Well, I guess there's no use talking to you. You won't listen to a word I say.
0: No, Cap. I've made up my mind. I'm going to pack my grip now and go ashore.
1: Aye, golly, kid. I sure hate to lose you.
0: Yeah, I hate to go, too, Cap. You've been a prince to me.

0: other than a boss.
1: Well, all I can say is thanks, Danny.
0: Even when you knew I was saving up my money to buy a boat of my own, to go into competition with you, you never said a word.
1: Why should I? Oh, this is a free country. Every man has a right to advance himself.
0: And about Faye, I wish you'd explain to her. You know what to say.
1: Well, not quite as good a talker as you are, Danny, but I'll try.
0: You know something, Cap? I wish you and Faye'd get married. I know you'd make her happy.
1: Me and Faye? No, she wouldn't have me.
0: Don't be too sure about that. She'll forget about me after a while. But explain things to her, will you?
1: Well, okay, Danny. I'll try. I'll do my best.
0: Well, I'm going to hit the first freight train out of town. So long, Captain.

0: Say, what are you doing here?
1: Oh, Danny, I'm so glad I saw you. I was about to get a boat and go out to the Dolphin.
0: Yeah?
1: I've got some wonderful news for you.
0: What?
1: At least I think I have. What caliber is your revolver?
0: Well, it's a .38.
1: I thought so. Danny, you didn't kill him. You didn't kill Moran. He was shot with a .45.
0: Huh?
1: Yeah. I just came from the police hospital. They took the bullets from Moran's body. They were bullets from a .45.
0: Oh, no. No, no, that can't be right.
1: It is right, Danny.
0: Oh, there's some mistake, honey. Look, I hadn't figured on telling you this, but there was an eyewitness to the murder. Portagee Joe, the bait peddler. He'd just been out to the boat trying to shake me down for some hush money.
1: Well, he's a liar if he says you did it.
0: Oh, no, honey, you got a bum steer about them bullets.
1: I didn't, I tell you. I got it straight from the doctor. What's more, I've been to the Clark Hotel. The clerk said you were there for practically an hour, sitting by the window. That means you went there right after you left the captain, so you couldn't have been to the pool room.
0: Well, I'll be darned. Now, look, Faye, suppose you go out to the Dolphin. Here, take this grip. Tell the captain what you just told me. And tell him I'm paying a visit to Portagee Joe right now.

0: Just one minute. Who is it? Who's there?
1: It's me, Danny.
0: Oh. Well, I wasn't expecting you so soon, Danny. You could just as well have come in the morning.
1: I wanted to get this thing settled.
0: Sure, sure. Have you got any money?
1: Joe, you didn't see me shoot Moran.
0: Nah, Danny, I hope you're not going to put up no argument.
1: You lied to me, and I'm here to get the truth.
0: Now, look, Danny.
1: Come on, admit it. You lied to me, didn't you?
0: No.
1: No, you sure did.
0: Oh,
1: you...
0: Let me go! Let me go!
1: I'll choke the living daylights out of you, you rat! Oh. Come on! Come on, tell me you lied!
0: Yes, I lied to you.
1: I thought so.
0: Let me go now.
1: Sure, I'll let you go. But you're going to come clean. You're going to give me the lowdown on this whole rotten business. Come on, I'll start.

0: The fog has lifted now, and the eastern sky heralds the approach of dawn. As Danny returns to the Dolphin, he finds Faye standing on the deck.
1: Gee, Danny, I thought you'd never get back. It's almost daylight.
2: Well, I had a long ways to go, honey. Joe lives way out at the end of the Channel Street Wharf. That's where his bait shack is.
1: Well, what'd you find out? Did you face him with his lie?
2: I sure did. Is the captain in his cabin?
1: No, he's not. He's, gone ashore.
2: Gone ashore?
1: Danny, there's something wrong with the captain. He's been acting very queerly.
2: Yeah?
1: When I told him you'd gone to see Portuguese Joe, his face went as white as a sheet. Then he went over to his desk and wrote a note, sealed it in an envelope, and told me to give it to you when you come back.
2: I'll bet I know what's in it.
1: What?
2: A confession. But I won't need it now. I got one from Joe.
1: Well, what do you mean?
2: Honey, the captain's been framing me.
1: Framing you?
2: Yeah, that's right. It's hard to believe, but it's true. Remember he said he didn't go out in back of the pool hall to see who it was that called Moran out in the alley?
1: Yes.
2: Well, he lied. He did go out there, and he saw the murder committed. He knew who did it.
1: Why, Danny.
2: And right then, he got a bright idea. He figured he'd make me believe I committed that murder. So I'd take it on the lam, get out of town. You see, honey?
1: Well, why would he do that?
2: Because he was in love with you.
1: What?
2: Our wedding day was getting closer, and the captain was half crazy with jealousy. He wanted me out of the picture so that he could marry you.
1: Oh, Danny, I can't believe that.
2: It's true, honey. Joe told me. I'd have got a lot more out of Joe, too, only he broke loose from me and dived into the water. Last I seen of him, he was swimming away.
1: Well, what about the murder? Did you find out who killed Moran?
2: I got a hunch that Joe himself did it. After he left, I looked around his shack. And I found an IOU there signed by the Duke.
1: It did? Then the Duke owed Portuguese Joe money, too.
2: Yep. And I figured the captain made Joe a proposition. If Joe'd come here and make me believe I was the killer, the captain wouldn't squeal on me.
1: Sure, Danny. That makes sense.
2: Well, I better see what the captain wrote.
1: Yeah. Open it up, Danny.
2: Dear Danny, I suppose you know everything by now. I haven't got the nerve to face you, kid, so I'll be the one to hit the freight. You won't need to save any more money for that boat. I've signed over the Dolphin to you. You'll find the papers in my desk. Good luck, Danny. And make Faye a good husband.
0: Yes, the captain was the villain in our story. But wait, what about Danny's gun with the two empty shells? That doesn't fit into our solution at all. Or does it? Remember when the captain and Danny were on their way to the pool hall and Danny stumbled over the hydrant? The fog was pretty thick, you know. The captain didn't have a bit of trouble in slipping that gun out of Danny's pocket. He wanted to make sure Danny didn't use it on Moran. And later, after the captain had formulated his plot against Danny, it was a simple matter for him to fire a couple of shots from the gun and then slip it back into Danny's pocket when he met Faye and Danny on the street. Yes, a fog sometimes has its advantages.

0: CBS has presented The Whistler. Original music for this production was composed and conducted by Wilbur Hatch. Tonight's Whistler story was written by Herbert Connor, directed by J. Donald Wilson, and originated from Columbia Square in Hollywood. Next Sunday, same time, 9:15.
1: I, the Whistler, will return to tell you the unusual story of jealousy. Good night.
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0: In every marriage, there is one member of the weaker sex and one of the stronger. The stronger member does the protecting, looking after the frailer, more delicate partner. Well, as we look in on the Coopers, it's early morning, and the more delicate member of the family is still in bed, tucked under the covers. And the strong one has just gotten up, closed the window, turned on the heat, and is now standing at the foot of the bed.
1: The room's warm. You can get up now, George.
2: Oh.
1: Come on now, dear. It's 7:30. Get up.
2: Oh, I don't think I'll get up this morning.
1: All right, George. You just stay there in bed, and I'll have Mr. Atterbury bring the bank out here.
2: I don't feel good, Liz. I'm sick. I can't go to the bank today.
1: Okay, let's have it. Who are you playing golf with?
2: Honest, Liz, I'm really sick.
1: Well, darling, what seems to be the matter?
2: Oh, well, for one thing, every time I move, I get a sharp pain in my back. Oh, there it is again.
1: Oh, well, where do you mean, dear? Show me.
2: It's right back here. Oh.
1: So that's where my curler went.
3: Fine place to have a curler.
1: I'm sorry. I lost two of them last night. Show me, George, which vertebrae has the Tony?
2: Very funny. Oh, my throat's sore, too. I can hardly swallow.
1: Let me see your throat.
2: No.
1: Oh, don't be such a baby. Let me see your throat. Maybe I can find my other curler.
2: Oh, my throat.
1: Oh, George, don't pay any attention to it. My throat's a little sore every morning.
2: Yeah, well, that's because you talk so much.
1: Well.
2: Oh, why don't you just go away and leave me alone? Oh.
1: Oh, honey, I'm sorry. I didn't realize you felt so bad. Would you like to have breakfast in bed,
2: Well, all right. Just some warm milk and dry toast. Nothing more.
1: Nothing more, huh?
2: I doubt if I can choke that down.
1: Well, you stay under the covers and keep warm. I'll go see about your breakfast.
2: Oh, I feel awful.
4: Katie!
1: Good morning, Katie.
4: Good morning, Mrs. Cooper.
1: I'd like a tray to take up to Mr. Cooper.
4: Well, is he sick?
1: Yes, he's deathly ill and may be gone before I get back upstairs.
4: Oh, he's got a little cold, huh?
1: Yes. You know how George is. One sniffle, he's got the flu. Two sniffles, he's got pneumonia. And three sniffles, he's going to leave his body to science.
4: Well, men are such babies when they're sick. My first husband, Clarence, was like that. First he thought he had a cold, then he thought he had pneumonia, and then we buried him.
1: Buried him?
4: Yes, he thought he was dead.
1: Oh, Katie. Well, I don't know if George is faking or not. All he wants for breakfast is some warm milk and dry toast.
5: Liz?
1: Yes, dear?
5: I think I could swallow a little coffee to go with that milk and toast.
1: Oh, all right, dear. He thinks he can swallow a little coffee, too.
4: Yes, ma'am, some coffee.
5: Liz?
1: Yes, George?
5: Maybe I could force down a little bacon with that coffee and milk and buttered toast.
1: How'd that toast get buttered? Well, all right, dear. He can force down a little bacon, Katie.
4: Yes, ma'am. How much?
5: Four slices.
1: Apparently, baby is able to sit up and take a little nourishment.
5: Well.
1: Yes, dear. Sunny side up or scramble?
5: Scramble.
1: George, are you sure you want bacon, eggs, toast, coffee, and warm milk? Aren't you too sick to eat all that?
5: Yeah, you're right, I am. You better forget the warm milk.
1: I thought so. You certainly did all right with that breakfast, George.
2: Well, I'm feeling a little better.
1: Well, then maybe you can get up and go to work.
2: Oh, my throat.
1: Oh, your throat, my foot.
2: Honest, Liz, I got a bad sore throat. A guy can still be hungry.
1: All right, Camille. I believe you. I'll call Dr. Stevenson.
2: Oh, now, there's no need to waste money on a doctor, Liz. I'll be all right.
1: Now, George, you're not going to be a baby about having a doctor, are you? What'll Uncle Wobill say?
2: Never
3: mind being smart.
6: Look, George, either you're sick and I'll call the doctor, or you're well and you'll get up and go to work. Now, let's see. It's early. I'll call him at home. That's funny. There's no dial tone.
7: Hey, who else is on the phone, huh? Whoever else is on, will you please hang up, Big Ears?
6: Darn it, that Brooklyn blabbermouth is on our party line as usual. And she's liable to stay on there all day.
2: Yeah.
6: I always tell her there's something wrong with you and I want to get her off the line. Well, this time it's true. Hello, are you still using the phone?
7: No. No, the receiver's stuck to my ear and I can't get it off. Do you mind hanging yourself up, please?
6: Look, let me use the phone for a minute. It's an emergency.
7: Always with you, it's an emergency. What is it? Were you touching up your hair and ran out of Mercurochrome?
6: Miss, my husband is sick. I want to call the doctor.
7: Well, what is it this time, hey? A broken arm like yesterday or a broken leg like the day before?
6: We think it may be his appendix.
7: His appendix? You told me he just had it out last week. What are you going to do, put it back in again? Well, has he got it on a string like a yo-yo?
6: Look, I'll ask you once more. Will you let me use the phone? I have an important call to make.
7: Well, I happen to be making an important call myself.
6: I don't hear anyone else on the line.
7: Naturally. I haven't decided yet which important call I'm going to make.
6: Oh. I'll be right back, George. I'm going next door and call the doctor.

0: way, Dr. Stevenson. Here's the doctor, George.
1: Well, how's the... Liz, am I too late?
0: No, he's hiding under the sheet. He pulled it over his head himself. Come on out, George. We know where you are.
2: Hello, doctor. I never felt better in my life.
1: Well, Liz told me you had a pretty sore throat, George.
0: Go ahead, doctor. Examine him. Poke one of those long white sticks down his throat.
1: Now, George, open wide and say ah. Liz, come on. You'll have to help me.
0: Oh, he's an impossible baby. George.
1: Now hold your mouth open while I slip this stick between his teeth.
0: Oh, I got it.
1: There we are.
0: Oh.
1: George, open your mouth. I want to take the stick out.
0: Well, at least open it long enough to spit out my fingers. Boy, what a bite.
1: Oh, I'm afraid it's no use, Liz.
0: George, you're wasting Dr. Stevenson's time and our money. Now, there's nothing to letting him look down your throat. Here, I'll let him do it to me. You just open your mouth like this.
1: And I look down your throat like this.
0: See, George, there's nothing to it. Now, let
1: just
0: him...
1: Just a minute, Liz.
0: What?
1: Let me look down your throat again.
0: What for?
1: I want to take another look.
0: Look, he's your patient, doctor. Just take care of him. Give him some medicine. Give him a shot.
1: There's nothing wrong with him, Liz. Let me look at your throat.
0: Well, goodbye, doctor. Thanks a lot for coming over.
1: You come back here. Open up. Liz, I told you this would happen someday. Your tonsils don't look good.
0: Well, that's all right. Hardly anybody ever sees them.
1: You have a very bad throat. I'll have to operate first thing in the morning.
0: Operate? Tomorrow morning? And you want me there?
1: Well, as long as we're taking out your tonsils, it'll make it easier.
0: Well, all right. Oh, I can't make it tomorrow morning, doctor. I just remembered I'm seeing someone off on a train.
1: Who?
0: Me.
1: Never mind that, young lady. I'll make the arrangements with the hospital, and I'll see you in the morning.

0: going to the hospital this morning to have her tonsils out, and we find her in surprisingly gay spirits.
1: Liz, I thought you were going to pack. Why are you sitting on the edge of the bed staring out into space? We'll be late.
2: I was just thinking, George. I've had these tonsils all my life, and this is the first time they've been bad. I ought to give them another chance. They mean well.
1: Now, stop that. They're coming out this morning.
2: No, oh, you're so brave with my operation. Would you mind leaving the room, George? I'd like these last few minutes alone with my tonsils.
1: Now, cut it out.
2: Oh, don't say that in front of them.
1: Are you going to pack, or shall I pack for you?
2: I'll pack. Let's see. I'll take my, Oh, dear. Call the doctor. I can't go to the hospital today.
1: Why not?
2: I haven't got a thing to wear.
1: Now, Liz.
2: But, George, all I have is that old bed jacket I wore last year when I had my appendix out. And all the nurses have seen me in it.
1: Pack it.
2: Oh, it's so old. I wouldn't be caught dead in that. Oh, what a thought.
1: Now, don't worry about how you look. They'll give you the latest style in hospital gowns.
2: Oh, Keen, a stunning gown of white muslin cut fingertip length with a bare back riff.
1: Come on, quit stalling.
2: I'm not stalling, George. Honest, I'm dying to go to the hospital. Oh, I said it again.
1: Liz, the longer you sit around brooding, the worse it'll be. Now, let's go.
2: No, I'm not going to move until you call Dr. Stevenson.
1: Well, why not?
2: Well, I read that there's only one hospital bed for every three patients, and I want to know who those other two people in bed with me are.
1: Don't be ridiculous.
2: Well, I'm not going till you call. Maybe he couldn't get a
1: room. All right, I'll call him.
2: Wouldn't it be a shame if that blabbermouth was still on the line?
1: Well, she can't talk all the time.
3: And what do you think, Melanie?
1: I beg your pardon.
3: Wait a minute, Melly. The uninvited guest is here. What happened, Big Ears? Your voice is changing.
1: You don't understand. My wife is Big Ears.
2: Well, thanks a lot.
3: Tell me, Mr. Ears, how's your broken leg, your fractured arm, your sprained ankle, and your appendix that's such a hard loser?
1: What?
2: Oh, forget it, George. She hasn't got the decency to hang up when someone's sick.
1: Miss, it's my wife. I have to take her to the hospital for an operation.
3: Oh, why didn't you say so? I'll hang up right away.
2: Anyone with any consideration would get off the phone.
1: Well, she did. She hung up.
2: She hung up?
1: Yes.
2: What a rotten thing to do.

0: fast.
1: I'm getting you to that hospital. We're late.
0: But you're going over the speed limit.
1: Don't worry. There isn't a cop within 100 miles of here.
0: No cops, huh?
1: What a mess. This is going to make us later than ever.
2: Pull over the curb, buddy!
0: George. George, if he arrested us, I wouldn't be able to get to the hospital at all, would I?
1: Now, don't start anything. You just keep quiet and let me handle this dumb flatfoot. Well, I am terribly sorry, sir, but I think I can...
0: Oh, don't try to alibi, George. Officer, we were speeding. Do your duty and take us to jail.
3: Miss, I'm not going to take you to jail, lady. All I do is give you a ticket.
0: For hit-and-run driving?
3: What?
1: Officer, she doesn't know...
0: I can't stand it any longer, this running away, this hiding from the long arm of the law. Why do you think we were speeding, officer? This is a hot car.
3: Oh, it is?
0: And not only that, but you'll find the real owner stuffed in the trunk. What is it, pear-shaped?
1: Officer, she's hysterical. I'm taking her to the hospital for an operation. That's why I was speeding.
3: Oh, well, in that case, go ahead.
1: Oh, thanks.
0: Well, George, I guess you were right when you said you could handle this dumb flatfoot.
3: Huh? What did he call me?
0: A dumb flatfoot. What are you going to do about it?
3: Nothing. I am a dumb flatfoot. I must be. I've been a rookie for 30 years.
0: Oh, great. With all the bulls on the force, I had to pick Ferdinand.
3: Hey, look, mister, you're in a hurry to get to the hospital? Follow me. I'll clear the way.
0: Oh.

0: right, Mr. Bunker. Take room 602. Your doctor will be up in a minute. Now then, what can I do for you?
1: Oh, nothing. We're just browsing.
2: Dr. Stevenson made arrangements. The name is Cooper.
0: Oh, yes. Tonsillectomy?
1: No, Elizabeth.
2: Liz. The name is Mrs. George Cooper. I'll handle this, Liz. You'd better go up to your room. You're a little nervous.
1: I am not. I'm not nervous at all.
0: Well, you go on up to room 506. But before you go, just sign this application here.
1: What's there to be nervous about, for heaven's sake? There you are.
0: Oh, just a minute.
1: Hmm?
0: Is this your signature? Mrs. George Tonsil?
1: Oh, well, I guess I am nervous. It isn't every day I have my Coopers out.
2: This isn't too bad. It's pretty cozy for a hospital room, don't you think?
1: Yes, it's nice and cheerful. Gray walls with a black trim.
2: Now you're going to be fine.
1: Hmm.
2: And you've got a nice roommate, too. You'll keep an eye on her, won't you, Mrs. Benson?
3: Now, don't worry. I'll keep her spirits up until she goes.
1: Until I go?
3: Oh, to the operating room. And I'll be waiting for her if she comes back.
1: Tell me, Mrs. Odell, how's Digger these days?
3: Well, my name is Benson.
1: Oh.
2: Yeah, she means well, Liz. How's the bed, honey? Comfortable?
1: Oh, yes. Soft as a feather. See?
2: Well, it's healthy to sleep on a hard mattress.
1: Oh, sure.
2: You want me to crank up the foot of the bed a little higher?
1: No, thanks. It's all right. Don't bother.
2: No, it's no bother.
3: Don't fight it, dear. Visitors will crank your bed up every time.
2: Say when, Liz.
1: Oh, that's fine, George. Thank you, George. When, George?
2: Are your legs too high, dear?
1: No, I always lie with my head between my knees like this.
2: There, that's better. Mrs. Benson, would you like me to crank you up?
3: No, thanks. I've had my handles removed. I always do that. Once someone cranked me up too fast and I got a bad case of the bends.
2: Well, okay. Now, I'll be right back, Liz. I'm going to see if I can find Dr. Stevenson anyplace.
1: All right, George. What are you in for, Mrs. Benson?
3: No, well, I'm just here for my yearly checkup. I have one every 6 months.
1: A yearly checkup every 6 months? How come?
3: That's how sick I am.
1: Oh. Well, what did they find?
3: Nothing, darn it. Oh, these doctors. I know I have something terrible wrong with me, but they can't find it.
1: I should have that trouble. What was that nurse spraying? Sweet air to keep the room smelling nice?
3: Oh, no, no, no. That's a special concoction they spray every half hour to keep the place smelling like a hospital.
1: How they do it.
3: Mm-hmm. Tell me, dear, what have you got?
1: I have to have my tonsils out.
3: Oh, tonsils. Why, there's nothing to that operation. It's very minor.
1: Yes, it's nothing at all.
3: Did you have more than one doctor check them?
1: Oh, no.
3: Well, they're your tonsils. But if I were you, I'd have at least two other doctors check them.
1: Oh, well, Dr. Stevenson is one of the best men in the city.
3: Once you're on that table, it's so long, Charlie.
1: Well, he did take just a peek.
3: I had this identical conversation with the woman across the hall in 509. Have two other doctors check, I said, but she wouldn't listen to me. That's her. She sounds much better.
1: Better?
3: compared to this morning, she's laughing.
0: That does it. I'm getting out of here. Where'd they put my clothes?
3: They keep them in a locker down the hall.
0: Well, I'll find them. See you later, Mary Sunshine.
3: Honey.
0: Yeah?
3: Hold your gown closed.
0: Oh.
3: Just a minute here. What are you doing out of bed?
0: Well, I'll tell you, nurse. Being in bed all day makes you want to sort of get up and jump around.
3: Yes, well, you shouldn't be jumping around in your condition. Now, you go right in there and get back in bed.
0: Oh, wait a minute. Not in there. That's the wrong room.
3: Well, no, it isn't. You're Mrs. Johnson, aren't you?
0: No, I'm... Is Mrs. Johnson having her tonsils out?
3: No. Mrs. Johnson is almost ready to go home.
0: Shake hands with Mrs. Johnson.
3: You're certainly acting funny. I'll have to ask your regular nurse about you.
0: Oh, well, I'll be all right now.
3: Oh, good. Now, get in bed. Yes, there we are. Now, I have a visitor for you.
0: Oh, wait a minute. I don't want to see any visitors.
3: Oh, nonsense. I'll bring him right in.
0: Oh, great. If it's Mr. Johnson, he's going to have a surprise of his life.
3: Here we are, Mrs. Johnson. Here he is.
0: Oh, no, it's a baby.
3: Why, certainly, Mrs. Johnson. He's yours.
0: Well, take him away.
3: Why?
0: Well, they shouldn't allow a little baby like that in a hospital. It might catch something.
3: Oh, we're very careful. My, he's a big, beautiful boy. His hair is red, just like yours.
0: Now, where would a baby like that get a henna rinse?
3: Tell me, Mrs. Johnson, does he look like his father?
0: You got me.
3: Here, take him.
0: I don't want him.
3: Why, Mrs. Johnson... He's been lying in the nursery all day, and now he wants to come to you for a change.
0: Well, why didn't they do that before he left the nursery? Look, nurse, he's cute, but I've got troubles of my own.
3: Well, I'm sorry, but I have other things to do. I'll be back later. Here.
0: No, wait a minute. Oh, this is swell. You've got troubles. I have to convince George that you're a tonsil.
2: Liz, there you are. What are you doing in here?
0: George, before you start anything, I've got something to tell you.
2: Liz, a baby?
3: The patient is regaining consciousness, doctor.
4: Oh, fine. Let me take a look.
0: The worst is over, isn't it, doctor?
4: Yes, it was just a case of shock. George will be all right. Now, come on, Liz. Let's take your tonsils out.
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0: If you're ever in Dos Rios and need a lawyer, you might look me up. In a cow town, a frontier town, I don't need much of an office. But if you really want to find me, my one-room suite is upstairs over Cherokee O'Bannon's livery stable. And there's a sign out on the side alley with my name on it, Chad Remington. Now, I don't want you to think there's not much for a country lawyer to do in Dos Rios, because with the type of people who settle the frontier and whose places sprawl over it, we've got all kinds. The good and meek to the loud and leathery. Take just last week, for instance. Not only did I get a client, but I earned myself plenty of trouble. Came close to being shot to death. I guess the best place to start is when I was over at Judge Fillmore's house, chatting with the judge and enjoying a few understanding smiles and looks from his daughter, Libby.
1: Chad, no matter what you and I and Libby think about it, we've got about as much real law out here on the prairie as a porcupine has pin feathers.
2: Well, you know, I don't always agree with my father, judge or not, but this time I must.
0: Well, Libby, I don't disagree with you two Fillmores, but I feel we can't just accept the facts because they're facts. We got to do everything we can to rid ourselves of gun law and substitute legal law.
1: That's exactly the point I was making when I was up to the state capitol last week.
0: Oh?
1: The governor, as you remember, is not only a political associate of mine, but one of my oldest friends.
2: Don't be surprised if Daniel B. Fillmore drops the judge from his name next election and substitutes Lieutenant Governor.
0: Well, and I suppose the daughter of the Lieutenant Governor would consider herself slumming if she went out with a cowtown lawyer.
2: Oh.
0: That is, if he asked her.
1: Now, don't forget, Chad, as good a friend of mine as the governor may be, your father was the closest friend I ever...
2: It sounded like an explosion.
3: Don't sound like shots. Judge, someone just held up the bank.
1: Great day in the morning. The bank. Libby, you wait here. Come on, Chad. Let's get down there fast.
4: Stand still there, you pussimanious pussyfooting polecat, or this time I'll beat your brains out for fair.
0: Cherokee, you mean to stand there and tell me you captured this gunman inside the bank single-handed?
4: My boy, don't ever let it be said that old Bannon's single-handed. It takes just one old Bannon to care for one row. But for rebellion, it might take two. Stand still there, you varmint.
5: Then stop twisting my arm.
1: Stand back, everybody. Here comes the sheriff.
5: Out of my way now. Out of my way. Move back. Move back there.
1: Good thing you got here, Sheriff. But there's no hurry anymore. One-man army O'Bannon caught your man for you.
5: Well, so you thought you could get away with holding up the bank all by yourself, did you? Well, I wasn't asking just to hear myself talk.
0: Well, maybe he's not answering on advice of counsel, Sheriff. What's your name?
5: Smith. John Smith.
1: Huh. Why don't you just make it John Doe?
5: Well, Smith, or whatever your name is, I'm hauling you down to the calaboose. And maybe by the time we get through with you down there, we'll find out who you are, where you came from, and your right name. So we can make it legal when we change your name to a number. Now, come on.
0: Cherokee and I helped the sheriff down to jail, then waited in the outside office while the sheriff tried to get a slightly better identification and the convenient name of John Smith. While we were there, knowing Cherokee, I took occasion to do a little investigating of my own.
4: By the memory of my sainted mother, Chad, I'm telling you the truth, the whole truth.
0: And very little of the truth. Now, Cherokee, I'm not saying you didn't catch the rascal. I'm not saying you're not a hero. All I'm saying is, since you didn't have a bottle of your Cherokee Indian rattlesnake oil with you, what did you drink to give you that much Dutch courage?
4: Upon my honor, Chad, I was cold sober. Well, cold anyhow. But,
0: What?
4: I must admit that I was just passing by the bank when that thieving no-good Buzzard Smith backed out and tripped over me, and when I landed on top of him, it knocked all his wind out.
0: Oh, well, now we're getting places. And since we've gotten the true facts, counsel will excuse witness for... Sheriff, what did you find out?
5: Well, nothing. All he'll say is his name is John Smith. Hmm. But there's a label in his shirt from a store in Houston. Hey, I thought I might telegraph down there with a description of him and see if we can't be identified.
0: Say, that's a good idea. Fellow like that's probably wanted on 30 charges in 30 states. Might even be a little reward money.
4: Reward money? This is getting to look like the brightest day of my ill-favored life. Think I'll go down and send that telegram to Houston myself?
5: Oh, no, you don't, Cherokee. As the man who caught the prisoner, you're staying right here and answering a lot of questions for me.
0: There you see, Cherokee, the wages of heroism is work. Now, I'll tell you what. I'll stop by the Western Union office and send the telegram for you myself. Oh, Harry, the sheriff asked me to stop by and send a telegram for him.
1: Why, sure, Chad, sure. What's it about? The fellow tried to hold up the bank?
0: Well, you dabbed your rope right on it.
1: I... What was that again, Chad?
0: Oh, I forgot you've been out here in the cattle country for only a few years, Harry. To dab your rope on something is a cowboy's way of saying you hit the bullseye.
1: Oh, I guess I'll never get used to the way you West... Well, here comes my wife with my lunch.
0: Hi there, Mrs. Cummings. You bring enough lunch for the two of us?
6: Oh, hello, Mr. Remington. No, but I'll be glad to go home and get some more. Hello, darling.
1: Hello, Martha. Bring me something good?
6: Well, there's a piece of that pumpkin pie we had last night. And some cold fried chicken.
0: No, I don't mean to interrupt the menu, but I think so I don't impede the wheels of justice, I'd better send this telegram to Houston and get along.
1: To where, Chad?
0: To Houston. Oh, maybe coming from Schenectady, you don't know that Houston's in Texas.
6: Yes. Yes, we know Houston's in Texas.
0: Hey, well, what's going on here? The minute I mentioned Houston, you both started to look as if you'd lost your last friend.
1: Oh, no. No, there's nothing wrong. It's just that, well, seems to be some trouble on the line to Houston lately.
0: Oh, now, mind you, Harry, I'm not calling you a liar, but that's really a little flimsy.
6: Harry, what's the use? Mr. Remington knows you're lying. Tell him the truth.
1: Now, Martha, you keep out of this.
6: I'm not going to. We've had this thing hanging over our heads for years now, and I'm tired of it. Some nights, I can't even sleep. Afraid of my own shadow.
0: Well, I'm willing to listen. What's the trouble with or in Houston?
6: Go on, Harry.
1: Well, 9 years ago, I got thrown in jail in Houston. I was working for the railroad then, as telegrapher.
6: There was a holdup, and they felt Harry was mixed up in it.
0: You weren't?
1: Well, not mixed up the way they meant. I recognized Martha's kid brother, and, well, I could have stopped him, but I didn't.
0: Uh-huh. And then what happened?
1: Well, they sentenced me to 7 years. After a year, I broke out.
0: I see. Well, I still don't understand your reluctance to telegraph.
1: I don't know if you know much about us telegraph operators, but, well, we all have a certain touch. Another telegrapher can recognize a man's fist just the way you can recognize someone's voice.
6: You see, Mr. Remington, about 10 days ago, when Harry was sending a message to Houston, the man on the other end thought he recognized him and asked him if his name wasn't Harry Cheeseborough. Cheeseborough's our real name.
1: Chad, I'm scared. I served a year I shouldn't have served. They're not going to put me back. Believe me, they're not.
0: Now, look, Harry, as a lawyer and as a friend, the best possible thing you can do is turn yourself over to the sheriff.
1: What?
6: Listen to him, Harry.
0: I don't want a red cent. I'll handle your case, and I'm as sure as a man can be that I'll get you off.
6: Harry, do what Mr. Remington says. Living like this is just like living in purgatory.
0: Now, come on, Harry. You and I are going down to jail. Harry didn't like the idea, but once the sheriff reassured him that his chances of getting off were pretty good, he seemed to feel better. With our little jail full, the sheriff put him in the same cell he'd put the bank bandit Smith a little earlier. With my client now in jail, I went down to see the judge.
1: Chad, I'm afraid you don't realize what you're asking me to do. Just because the governor happens to be an old friend of mine...
0: Oh, sir, as a judge, I know you're interested in justice. And the ends of justice wouldn't be served by having that man extradited.
2: Chad's right, Father. Why, Harry and Martha Cummings are good people. There hasn't been a Sunday they haven't been to church, and they've never done anything wrong in all their lives.
1: I'm no judge of that. All I know is that someone did find him guilty and send him to jail. Besides, to be very frank about it, I don't especially like Chad's suggestion that I impose on a friendship.
0: Oh, I didn't say anything about your friendship with the governor. I appeal to you as a judge and as an honest and upright citizen to have the governor quash any extradition proceedings should they ever be brought.
2: Please, Father.
1: Well, I'll see what I can do. But believe me, it's not entirely voluntary.
0: Believe me, Mrs. Cummings.
6: Please, not Mrs. A friend like you've been can certainly call me Martha.
0: All right, Martha. Now, if you just lean on my arm, I think we can make the 2 blocks to the sheriff's office in no time.
6: I just can't wait to see the look on Harry's face when he sees this telegram you've gotten from the governor.
0: Me too. From now on, neither you nor Harry's going to have to worry about Houston or any other town on the face of it.
6: Chad, those shots!
0: Yeah, Martha, come on. Those shots are coming from the jail.
6: Chad, what is it? Can you see?
0: All I can see is some horses tearing out of town. Sheriff! Hey, Sheriff, what happened?
5: Oh, nothing happened.
0: Hmm?
5: Nothing at all. That bank crook, John Smith, Cherokee Court, just busted out of jail.
0: Well, stop huffing and puffing. Yeah. You'll catch him again. That's not too bad.
5: Well, maybe that's not too bad, but Harry Cummings busted out with him.
6: What? Harry? Harry broke out of jail?
5: Well, he sure did, ma'am.
0: Oh. Well, this serves me right. I get the man practically pardoned by the governor, and what does he do? Breaks jail, makes a real outlaw of himself. Well, now there's no question about it. Harry Cummings is actually a fugitive from justice.

0: And now, Frontier Town.
1: I'm not asking for sympathy. I'm just asking you to try and understand. As far as everyone was concerned, and that includes me, Chad Remington, everything I'd done had been wrong. Not only had I induced Harry Cummings to give himself up and go to jail, but when, because of it, he broke out again, the sheriff was against me, Harry's wife was against me, and most of all, Judge Fillmore and Libby were against me.
2: Chad, how could you?
1: How could I?
2: Wasn't it enough that you came here first and talked Father into helping you? Did you have to come back now? Now that it's too late?
1: I'm only trying to explain to
3: you
1: both.
3: I'm afraid that explanations are no longer in order. In fact, I'm afraid any explanations that are due will be mine, trying to explain to the governor the meaning of this utterly ridiculous situation.
1: I thought if anyone around us three could understand and have a little sympathy, it'd be you two.
2: Oh, so now you're going to try to turn things around and blame them on Father and me.
3: The less said about this, the better off we'll all be.
1: In other words, without a trial, without any suitable evidence, you're going to convict a man that just yesterday you agreed was decent and honest to the best of your knowledge.
2: Chad, I resent your tone of voice, and I certainly resent your speaking that way to my father.
3: Just a moment, Libby. I'm quite capable of taking care of myself. Mr. Remington seems to feel that this is a courtroom, and that as the attorney for the poor, downtrodden, misunderstood defendant, he's going to make an impassioned, oratorical ballyhoo on behalf of his client.
1: I'm not trying to do
3: anything.
1: Young
3: man, you could at least have the decency to wait until I finish.
1: Yes, sir.
3: I was just going to add that since this is not a courtroom and since your client is not on trial here, but since this is the parlor of my home, I'd appreciate your leaving.
2: Oh, Father.
1: Oh, let it go, Libby. This is your father's home. I'm certain he's not going to be any happier or any more satisfied until I've proved that Harry Cummings...
3: Harry Cheeseborough!
1: I'll accept the correction, Your Honor. Until I've proved that Harry Cheeseborough either was forced to break jail or was completely out of his head.
3: You're not going to prove anything standing here.
1: You're quite right, Judge. When I've proved something, I'll be seeing you, Libby. I hope. Cherokee, I appreciate you trying to buck me up, but it's a waste of breath.
4: Now, just a minute, my fine, upstanding friend. Right here in my hand, I hold this little bottle of absolutely genuine Cherokee Indian rattlesnake oil. You say you want to know what this little article does? Well, I'm going to tell you. This astounding preparation not only cures dandruff and heaves in your favorite horse, but is sold with a money-back guarantee to cure morning after collie wobbles. Blues that are bluer than the sky over there.
1: All right, Dr. O'Bannon. I certainly can't give a testimonial for your universal panacea, but I'm ready and willing to admit that even without your rattlesnake oil, you can cure a case of blues, depression, and save a man from suicide.
4: Now, sonny boy, you're talking. So let's analyze your problem. You wouldn't have a trouble in the world if we could find Harry Cummings and clear this thing up.
1: Just as simple as all that, is it?
4: Even simpler. Now look at it this way. He broke out of jail with that John Smith character.
1: Mm-hmm.
4: Who caught John Smith in the first place?
1: Well,
4: never mind, I'll tell you I did. And if I could do it once, I can do it again.
1: Well, if you think I'm going to wait until the two of them stumble over your legs this time, you're greatly mistaken. But if you really want to help, throw a couple of saddles on two of those broken-down nags you rent here, and let's deputize ourselves a two-man posse to find them and bring them back.
4: Find them? How do you propose to do that?
1: I may be a lawyer now, Cherokee, but don't forget I was born on a ranch and brought up on a ranch. I can still read sign and cut trail. Now go on, get me a good horse and let's be going.
5: Oh, Chad, if you only could find him. I just know that Harry never, never broke out of jail himself.
4: Well, ma'am, he certainly broke out. Me and Chan ain't going to find him at all unless we get locomoting. If that's the word.
1: Martha, believe me, I'll do everything a man possibly can. Don't forget, you and Harry aren't the only ones involved in this thing now.
5: Oh, God bless you, Chan. God bless you.
1: All right, Cherokee. Get that horse turned around and let's get going. ¶¶ look for a needle in a haystack? Now, that's what we were doing. To make it worse, the weather had turned as black as my mood. A cold wind had frozen the ground hard, showing about as much sign as a piece of smooth carved granite. But with Martha Cummings on my mind and Libby Fillmore in my heart, Cherokee and I pushed stubbornly ahead.
4: Now, I'm no man to complain, Chad, but this is one wild goose chase where I'm starting to feel like the goose. You look like a gone gosling.
1: Well, there is a goose involved in this, all right. Several geese, in fact. Harry's, Martha's, and not the least of them, my own.
4: Knowing the fair sex like I do, I can promise you Libby will get over it.
1: And knowing the judge like I do, I can promise you he... rain up.
4: What in twisted up tarnation you stopping out here for? You want to freeze to death?
1: No, but I sure want to look at that briar bush over there.
4: Briar bush?
1: Hey, Cherokee, look. Look what was snagged off on that briar.
4: Looks like a little piece of... black cloth.
1: Black alpaca cloth. And if I'm not mistaken, the same black alpaca Harry Cummings' sleeve guards are made of. Cherokee, I think we've found the trail.
4: Now braid my hair and call me Pocahontas. You mean to say you spotted that little patch of black cloth out here in the middle of no place? And that it means something?
1: Sure does mean something. It means we're turning our horses and riding through that briar patch.
4: But there ain't nothing beyond the briar. That is nothing but rocks.
1: Nothing but rocks. And I hope a trail that'll lead us to that bank bandit and Harry Cummings.

0: All right, this is good, Cherokee. Right here.
1: Whoa, now.
0: Oh, boy.
1: Whoa, you elegant equine.
0: Oh, nothing up here but rocks, huh? What does that look like?
1: Looks like the entrance to a deserted mine.
0: Except I don't know how deserted it is right now.
1: Well, if those two are down there, and we go in after them with the light coming from behind us, we'd make two of the prettiest targets you ever saw.
0: Yeah, you're right about that. Sure wish there was some way of finding out if there's anybody down there and what's going on.

0: Yeah, you're right about that. Sure wish there was some way of finding out if there's anybody down there and what's going on.
1: Smith, I tell you, we'll starve down here. We'd have been better off staying in jail.
2: Why don't you dry up? I should have left you in that jail to rot.
1: Maybe I'd been better off rotting there than down here. We only had some air.
2: You keep that up and you'll get air, all right. I'll ventilate you proper.
1: You're just the kind of wood, too. If I'd had any salt in me at all, I wouldn't let you take me with you.
2: Why, you...
1: No!
2: Now, keep that trap of yours shut.
1: Look, the air down here is so bad. Why don't you let me see if I can't dig a little hole up toward the top? Just a little one. Just enough to get some fresh air.
2: Yeah, all right. Can it keep you amused like you would a kid?
1: Can I use one of your spurs to dig with?
2: Yeah, you can use anything. Only just shut up. Here.
1: Thanks. Now maybe we can get some air.

0: Hey, Cherokee, you hear that?
1: Yeah, sounds like someone digging inside the mine.
0: It's not just digging. It isn't steady enough. Sounds more like dots and dashes, like telegraph code.
1: You mean it's Harry sent us a message? What is he saying?
0: I don't know. They didn't teach telegraphy at law school. It convinces me of one thing. Harry didn't voluntarily escape, and he's risking his neck now in the hope that somebody will hear this and capture them.
1: Fine chance, just the two of us. In the entrance to this place, a regular shooting gallery.
0: Cherokee, if you got the salt to try something, I've got an idea that may work. Well, it's got to work, and none of us are going to get out of here alive. If I hadn't wanted to save Harry, it would have been easy enough. We could have shot through the entrance to the mine and blasted them out of there. But a shot might have killed Harry. So I had Cherokee climb on top of the entrance and hang there like a possum by its tail. Then I gathered up some dry brush, trusting to the wind to carry the smoke inside, set fire. With the smoke blowing inside the place, I just waited. Then, after minutes, it seemed hours.
2: All right, you got us. We're coming out.
3: And keep your hands where we can see them.
0: Watch it, Cherokee. I don't trust that Smith as far as you can throw a buffalo by its tail.
1: I got you, Chad. Fell on him once, and I can do it again.
3: All right, come on. Shake a leg or you'll both end up in there barbecued.
2: Hey, all right, mister. You got us out of there. But you haven't got me yet.
0: Oh, what a yellow-spined varmint you are, Smith. Using Harry as a shield.
4: Don't mind me, Chad. Get him.
0: Oh, I'm afraid, Harry, that just talks easy. Come on. If you want horses, ours are over there.
2: All right, mister. Get moving.
0: All right, Cherokee, jump.
2: Why, you...
0: That's it, Cherokee. Now, hold on to it. Well, Cherokee, that's one way of getting business.
1: Getting business?
0: You bet. I can't think of a better customer now for your Cherokee Indian rattlesnake oil than Mr. John Smith. You might even do a wholesale business with him when he's up in his permanent home, the state penitentiary.

0: So we'd know he was down there.
1: What would you have done if your life was at stake? No, sir. I'm passing the medal right back to Chad.
2: Libby, let's let them all stay here making their speeches. I think you and I ought to take a little walk. We have a few things to talk over.
3: I haven't much to say, Chad, but if you think you have, I can be an awfully good listener.

0: Chad, I can't ever tell you how much both Harry and I owe you.
1: You don't owe me a thing. Anything you might owe, you owe the judge for his influence with the government.
2: Oh, stuff and nonsense. I'd say the real thanks are due to Cherokee. He's the man who knocked the wind out of Smith twice.
3: Now, just a minute. Nobody could have done anything if Harry hadn't tapped out that message.

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Be sure to be with us again, this time 1 week from today, for another fine action-adventure story with your favorite young Western star, Tex Chandler. Frontier Town came to you from Hollywood.

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3: I'm crunching my polo, dear Liza, I'm crunching my polo, dear Liza, crunching.
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3: I can't, I've already crunched them all.
5: You know, some marmalades get some of their tang from added flavouring. While Robertson's Golden Shred gets all of its tang from Seville oranges. What would you rather have for breakfast?
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truth is stranger than fiction. We are endeavoring to bring to you little-known mysteries of the entire world. And in this series of unexplained true happenings, we cannot overlook the puzzling and weird practices found in voodooism. There are strange stories of zombies, stories which filter into the world of everyday life, leaving no room for doubt that within the cult of voodooism in Haiti, zombies do exist.

0: The scene is glamorous Haiti, a few miles from Port-au-Prince. A long, low, rambling bungalow bathed in the liquid beams of a silver moon faces the open sea. Behind the cape rises in serried ridges of blacks and purples, and beyond that, faintly ominous, the deep, constant rhythm of the voodoo drums seems to belong to another world. Three men sit on the lanai or veranda facing the beach. One of them, tall, slender, young in years, but with gray hair and lined face, stares out into nothing. The elderly man by his side looks at the third and raises bushy eyebrows. The third man, a stranger to Haiti, speaks.
1: Very decent of you fellows to invite me out here. I sort of feel that, well, that I'm putting you to a lot of extra work.
2: Not a bit of it. Servants take care of all the extra work. We're glad of your company.
0: Clark.
3: Yes, Strong?
0: I'm going down there.
3: You must?
0: Yes.
3: But don't be long.
0: I won't. But don't wait up for me. Good night.
3: Good night.
0: Good night.
3: In a moment, after Strong's out of hearing, I'll be able to explain.
0: That's all right. I think I understand.
3: Just a minute. I'll look down the pathway.
2: Yes, he's gone, all right.
3: In spite of what he said, we can't turn in. And although you're a stranger here, I'm going to do what white men have to do in the tropics. I'm going to ask for your help. I need it.
0: You won't have to ask twice.
3: I didn't think so. That's why I asked you at the hotel if you'd like to come out to our place. A few moments ago, you said you thought you understood.
0: Yes, I know, of course. But it was just a year ago today that Strong's wife died. I was in New York at the time, and we were all very much upset. I never knew Strong, but I went to school with his wife, Helen.
3: Well, it isn't because of his wife's death that I want you tonight, but because of what happened after her death.
0: After her death?
3: Yes. Do you know where Strong went just now?
0: No.
3: He went down to her grave, as he has every night for 6 months or more.
0: Good heavens, why?
3: That's what I'm going to explain. When Strong first came out here, he had a native servant girl. Clarissima, her name was. Attractive little thing. And she fell in love with Strong. Strong never gave her a thought. But you know native women.
0: Yes, of course.
3: Well, Helen came out here. And the night before their marriage, they were sitting just about here on the veranda.
4: Oh, John, it's so grand to be here with you.
0: And what do you think it is for me, darling, to have you here in my arms, to know that tomorrow you'll be mine forever, darling?
4: Yes, John, forever.
0: Oh, when I think of the nights I've sat out here dreaming, watching the ships sailing for the States, and then other nights when I've watched these same steamers come into the harbor and tried to imagine what you'd look like standing there on the deck coming out to me.
4: Did your dream come true, dear, or did you find me changed?
0: Oh, a little changed, yes, darling. But better than a thousand dreams. It's 11 o'clock, darling. Time for little girls to be in bed, especially when they're going to be married in the morning.
4: I hate to think of driving you out of your bungalow, even for one night. I could just as easily have stayed at the Montagne.
0: Oh, not a bit of it, dear. It'll take me less than 5 minutes to walk down to Clark's place. Good night, dear.
4: Good night, John.
5: John.
0: Well, Clarissima, what on earth are you doing here at this time of night? Why aren't you home with your father?
5: I have been watching you.
0: You've been watching me?
5: You and a woman.
0: What's the matter with you? What's come over you? What business have you watching us?
5: I have every business. You belong to me.
0: I belong to you? What rubbish is this you're talking?
5: No rubbish, John. You have belonged to me since that night that the Bokor placed his spell upon you.
0: Have you been drinking, Clarissima?
5: You know I do not drink. John, if you marry this woman, I tell you something. In 3 months, she will be dead.
0: Oh, now listen, Clarissima. I'm not afraid of your Bokors, your voodoos, or your Wanga.
5: I have told you. Marry that woman, and before the setting of the third moon, she will be dead.
0: Clarissima spoke the truth. Before the third moon had set, Helen was dead. In his grief, John gave no thought to her prophecy, gave no thought to the warning that the Wanga or spell of the Bokor had been placed upon her. Clark, John Strong's friend, came to live with him. And one afternoon, Strong, arriving home earlier than usual, came up the veranda steps in time to hear Clark talking to one of the native servants.
6: I tell it to you, master. I have heard it too many times.
2: It's nonsense, Lomer. Just jungle talk. Native rubbish.
6: No, master. Many times before, a white man, he say rubbish. But me, Lomer, he see zombie. Not one zombie. Not two. But many zombies work back there in sugarcane fields.
2: But not a white woman, Loma. No one ever saw...
1: What's all this, Clark?
2: We were just talking. Didn't hear you come in.
1: I know you didn't. I'm sorry, old man, but I listened.
2: Oh.
1: Yes, I listened. I know you were talking about Helen. Now, what was it?
2: Oh, just jungle nonsense and nothing to even think about.
1: I'll be the best judge of that. Tell me, Loma.
6: No, master. If master understand, he know us.
1: Tell me, Loma.
2: Oh, come strong. You're making a fuss over nothing.
1: Loma!
6: Yes, master.
1: Did I ever beat you?
6: No, master.
1: I'm going to, Loma. Beat you till you can't stand if you don't tell me.
2: Listen, John, this is no way to behave. I tell you, you come with me and I'll explain.
1: Come? Where?
2: Come along and I'll show you.
0: Together, the two men leave the bungalow. Loma, his eyes filled with tears, stands at the top of the lanai steps and watches them disappear into the underbrush. Down toward the sea, Clark leads the way, his set jaw the only answer to Strong's questions.
1: But, Clark, this pathway doesn't lead any place except to the cemetery.
2: I know it. That's where we're going.
1: What in heaven's name's it all about? Why don't you tell me?
2: I want to prove that the whole thing is nonsense before I tell you.
1: I thought you were my friend.
2: I'm friend enough to want to save your reason. Oh, there's an open grave. Go ahead. I want to get that spade.
1: Clark!
2: What?
1: Helen's grave. It's been opened.
2: What?
1: Her grave, Clark. It's been opened.
2: You'll find out in a minute. Now stand back while I dig.
1: Well, let me, Clark. Let me.
2: No.
1: It ought to be.
2: Not yet.
1: Clark. The casket's gone. These devils have taken her. My Helen, for their damnable voodoo.
2: No, John, no. Zombies.
0: At breakneck speed, the two men race back to their bungalow. Loma from the veranda sees them coming up the pathway and runs to meet them. In silence, Clark points to the brush, and Loma in the lead breaks into the thick tropic growth. Dusk finds them struggling up the steep slopes of the cape with that energy born of frenzied fear and nameless horror. Loma holds up his hand. In the strained silence, the men listen to the sharp crack of cane knives on stalks of cane, the crackling of falling cane leaves. Loma motions Strong to come forward. He forces aside the sugar cane and stares, horror-stricken, into the clearing.
1: Helen! Helen! Helen!
2: Horrible, Clark. Ghastly story. You understand now why John acts as he does. And why I wanted you here tonight.
1: Then she was buried alive?
2: No, she wasn't buried alive.
1: But she wasn't dead?
2: Yes, she was dead. She was a zombie. A dead person raised from the grave. A body without mind or soul.
1: But it's impossible.
2: That's what I said to Loma. No, Helen was dead. Killed by the curse brought on her by Clarissima's jealous hatred. And raised from the grave to be a zombie by the same voodooism that killed her.
1: Yes, yes. Clarissima, what happened to her?
2: The natives killed her.
1: And Helen, you buried her
2: again? After we had fed her salt.
1: Salt?
2: Yes, salt. If zombies eat anything containing salt, they return to their graves in peace.
1: And you fed her salt?
2: Yes, she crumpled up at our feet, dead, really dead.
0: Out of deference to people who are still alive, character names in these unsolved mysteries have been changed. Inasmuch as any solution must of necessity be supposition, liberties of time, place, and character exist in the solution that will be presented after you have heard from your sponsor.

0: ladies and gentlemen, the solution for which you've been waiting. Have you really a reasonable explanation of how such a thing could have happened?
1: I'll answer that by asking you a question.
0: Do you think that any explanation of such a ghastly affair could be classified as reasonable?
1: No, I suppose not.
0: But it happened, and so I say, how could it happen?
1: In the first place, don't imagine this is an isolated case.
0: So serious is the matter of zombies in the island of Haiti that the government has been compelled to pass the following law, Article 249 of the Code Penal of the Republic of Haiti. Also shall be qualified as attempted murder the employment which may be made against any person of substances which, without causing actual death, produces a lethargic coma more or less prolonged. If, after the administration of such substances, the person has been buried, the act shall be considered murder, no matter what the result that follows.
1: And the government thinks that these zombies are people who have been poisoned and who have been certified as dead and buried while in the state of suspended animation. I mean that they have been given a poison that kills the brain but leaves their motor faculties unimpaired.
0: Between you and me, I don't think that the government really believes that. But after all, how would you try to frame a law against taking corpses out of their graves and making them work in the cane field?
1: Yes, I see the difficulty there. But just the same, I don't see how even voodooism can make a corpse walk.
0: Have you ever heard of inanimate objects being moved by the power of mind?
1: Yes, I have.
0: And isn't it possible that the same worker in black magic or voodooism that killed a person by power of mind could take that inanimate object to the corpse and make it move?
1: Do you believe that?
0: Yes. And I'll give you the final proof, at least my way of thinking.
1: What is that?
0: The fact that the natives themselves killed Clarissima, the native girl, because they knew that with the assistance of the witch doctors, she killed and made a zombie out of Helen.

0: Here, do you know something? If you stop eating bird's-eye beef burgers and eat these cheap ones...
1: All right.
0: ...you'll save Mum enough money to buy me a Leeds United tracksuit.
1: Fantastic.
0: I mean, they look the same, don't they?
1: Might look the same, but they don't taste the same.
0: Ah, you can't tell the difference.
1: Well, I can. The cheap one's yours.
2: Bird's-eye. Somehow other beef burgers just don't taste the same.
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4: 3. Here he is, the one, the only...
10: Well, here I am again with a chance for each of our couples to win up to $10,000. And if any of them say the secret word, they'll win an extra $100. George, who's first?
4: Groucho, I'd like you to meet Angeline Papadakis and Joseph Interligi. 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
10: Welcome to You Bet Your Life. 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It's a common word, something you see every day. Angelina Papadakis and Joseph Interligi, yeah? Papadakis and Interligi, it sounds like an intersection in Scranton, Pennsylvania. I can just hear a young couple saying, I'll meet you at 3 o'clock in the morning at Papadakis and Interligi. And be sure to bring your switchblade.
11: My name is Joseph Interligi. I-N-T-E-R-L-I-G-G-I.
10: He can spell it, too. Can you spell it?
12: No, I'm sorry, I can't.
10: Angelina, why are you sorry that you can't spell it? You ought to be very happy about it. Angelina, you're taller than Joe, so I'll start with you. I assume Papadakis is a Greek name, is that
12: right?
10: That's right. So I'll dispense with that question. Now, what part of Guatemala are you from?
12: I'm from Enid, Oklahoma.
10: Are you married?
12: Yes, I'm married.
10: Oh, how did you meet Mr. Papadakis?
12: Well, I met him at a Greek baptism. And my future husband was the godfather. So he was spending all his time with me from then on. Yeah. And my father-in-law wanted him back in San Pedro to tend to business and not in Los Angeles. So he says, hurry up and marry her and get her over with.
10: Well, what business is your father-in-law in?
12: Well, he has 5 liquor stores.
10: And who runs these stores?
12: Oh, my husband.
10: Well, would you have married him if he'd had 5 grocery stores?
12: Well, I would have married him if he had 5 banks.
10: Well, that I can understand. Angeline, what keeps you busy? Do you work around the 5 liquor stores, or do you confine your activities to housework?
12: Well, I have a husband and 3 boys to take care of in my house. But in the evening, I go to university and I take extension courses.
10: You take care of 3 kids all day, and you still have strength enough to go to night school? What's the reason for the evening courses? Are you getting ready with a good sideline in case Prohibition comes back?
12: No, I'm going to work for a BA and then a master's and eventually a PhD.
10: Mm-hmm. That's very impressive. What do you want to be, finally? Ultimately.
12: Ultimately?
10: Eventually.
12: A writer.
10: A writer, huh? All the writers I know would rather be in the liquor business. Now then, Mr. Interlegi.
11: My name, no, Mr. Interlegi, Mr. Groucho. My name is Joseph Interlegi. I-N-T-E-R-L-I-G-G-I.
10: You know, I'm getting so that I can spell it now, too. Well, let's find out some facts about you. Are you of Italian descent?
11: My father and mother are.
10: Well, where were you born?
11: Ammon, Indiana.
10: Where?
11: Ammon, Indiana.
10: What is it like in Ammon, Indiana?
11: I don't know, Bob, because I was young.
10: Well, is it anything like it is in Muncie, Indiana?
11: Well, I can't remember because I go away from Ammon, Indiana to Cleveland, Ohio when I was 4 years old.
10: You went to Cleveland when you were 4 years old?
11: That's right.
10: Where'd you go, for the World Series?
11: No, from Cleveland, Ohio, Daddy and Mama taking me to Sicily.
10: Oh, how long were you in Italy?
11: 16 years.
10: Oh.
11: I'm from Sicily.
10: Sicily.
11: C-I...
10: You spell Sicily.
11: Well, C-I.
10: So far, you're spelling Chicago.
11: Cincinnati.
10: S-I-C.
11: S-I-C.
10: I-N-T-E-R-L-E-G-G-I. Sissy Interlegi, yeah? What did you do in Sicily, Joe? Did you have a job there?
11: Yes, I have.
10: What did you do?
11: Well, when I was the age 8 years old, when Daddy take me to Sicily, I used to take my shoes off and socks and mix the clay on my feet. And started to mix the clay. And the age 11 years old already, I was profession to make 1,000 brick every day.
10: You made 1,000 brick every day?
11: That's right. And when I was at the age of 14 years old, I have a 7 man under me.
10: Were you working in a cemetery then?
11: I used to work in my farm.
10: That's an old joke, Joe, but that's a very grave situation, having a 7. This is on a very intellectual plane, this conversation, and I hate to change it for one as sordid as money, but I know you want to get a crack at the big money, so we're going to play You Bet Your Life. And remember, Joe, your partner's.
11: Yes,
10: she's a college girl, so before you answer, you discuss it with the lady over
11: there. All right.
10: All right, you selected facts about presidents. I'll ask you some questions. If you miss two in a row, you're out. If you get 4 in a row right, you win $1,000. What musical composition is traditionally played upon the entrance of the president? Talk it over. Talk it over.
12: Hail the Chief.
10: Hail to the Chief is right.
13: That's one right.
10: Now then, what president was originally a very successful mining engineer?
12: Herbert Hoover.
10: Herbert Hoover is right.
13: That's two right.
10: What president was nicknamed Old Hickory?
12: Andrew Jackson.
10: Andrew Jackson is right.
13: Get the next one right, and you have $1,000.
12: Oh, boy!
10: That's not a very dignified attitude for a mother. In what city was George Washington inaugurated?
12: New York.
10: New York City. There's no use fooling around with her. She knows all the answers.
13: And you got 4 in a row, so you won $1,000.
10: Well, you've won $1,000. You can keep it and quit, or else you can come back later and at the end of the show and try to double your money. You may even get a crack at $10,000. And no matter what you decide to do, thanks for being on the show.
11: Thank you.
12: Thank you.
10: Out of it at you.
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13: Mitzi Lynn and Ralph Barry are waiting to talk to you now. So, thought you could please and meet Groucho Marx.
10: Welcome to You Bet Your Life. Say the secret word and divide an extra $100. It's a common word, something you always have with you. Mitzi Lynn and Ralph Barry, is that right? Where are you from, Mitzi?
15: Well, I was born in Trenton, New Jersey. And I lived part of my life in Long Branch, New Jersey, which is a summer resort. Mm-hmm. Then came to California with my parents, and now I'm living in Phoenix, Arizona.
10: Oh, are you married?
15: Yes, I am.
10: How long have you been married?
15: 11 years.
10: 11 years? You don't look as though you've been married a day more than 2 years. Do you realize that?
15: You don't mean that.
10: No, I don't. Occasionally, I tell little white lies up here. Well, you're a very young-looking woman, anyhow. What does your husband do?
15: Well, during the week, he's a barber. But on the weekends, he plays drums.
10: In the barbershop?
15: No.
10: He plays drums on weekends, huh?
15: Yes.
10: I guess on weekends, it's a relief to look at some skin that doesn't have hair on it. Take your time. We have no place to go. Mr. Berry, there's something familiar about you. You're somebody I should know. Let's see. Berry. Let's see. Is it Straw?
16: No.
10: Huckle?
16: No.
10: Goose?
16: No.
10: Raz?
17: I'm Wild Red Berry, the professional wrestler.
10: Wild Red Berry? I never heard of him. I know who you are, Red. I knew it all the time. I've never seen you wrestle, but I'd like to go to one of your rehearsals sometime. Red, I'm going to ask you a straightforward question, and I expect a crooked answer. Now tell me, is wrestling really fixed?
17: No.
10: I knew I'd get the truth out of you. Now, Red, if you can throw these other wrestlers around like you throw the bull, you should be the greatest wrestler in the world. Have you ever thought of that?
17: I am the greatest wrestler in all the world.
10: You are? On what basis do you make this modest claim? Have you ever won anything of importance? I mean, in the ring.
17: Groucho, for your information edification, I was world's light heavyweight wrestling champion 3 times. I was light junior heavyweight champion of the world 1 time. I was champion of all Texas. I was Central States heavyweight wrestling champion and Heart of America heavyweight wrestling champion. Is that sufficient evidence?
10: How do you account for your success, Red? You don't seem to be particularly large and muscular. How can you beat all these gorillas? Are you better at memorizing the script?
17: Because of my brilliant intellect. Because I cause my opponents to proceed into a state of bewilderment, genuine uncertainty, and disturbing sense of inferiority, and on the horns of dilemma, and I paralyze, pulverize, terrorize, demoralize, eradicate, destroy, demolish, ostracize, and drive him to the sodden depths of despair and right to the mat.
10: You're just talking to death, is that it? Have you had any mishaps in the ring? I mean, have you ever had any bad bruises?
17: I have had my ribs broke, my collarbone, my shoulders, my hands are broke up, my teeth knocked off. Had enough...
10: Wait a minute. You said something worse. Okay, Ducky. Up in the bird nest. You said the secret word, so you win $50. With the conversation you were making there, you were bound to say the secret word. You said every other word. Now tell us what happened to you. What have you broken in the ring?
17: I've had my ribs broke, my collarbone, my shoulders, my hands are broken up, my teeth knocked off. I've had enough stitches in this eye here to make Grandma a quilt. And I had my neck broke and my back broken.
10: Well, right now I remember where I've seen you. You were hanging up in a meat market. Now, how can you have broken bones and still say that you're in good physical shape?
17: Why? Because medical authorities tell me at Mayo Clinic and Research Kansas City, where I go through every year, that I'm a specimen of physical perfection. And I'm just like a 16-year-old boy. I have the proclivity and the endurance, the stamina, an orderly mind, tiger-sharp brain, and split-second accuracy, and all the attributes that it takes to be in physical condition.
10: This is what the doctor told you at Mayo?
17: He told me that. He says, you have it, boy.
10: And how soon after that did they take the doctor away? Red, you know, I'm astonished that a man of action can be so articulate. How do you account for this streak of Demosthenes here?
17: Due to the fact, Groucho, the cause of so much misunderstanding in this old world is the fact that people are not able to express themselves adequately, accurately, and convincingly, and expressively. So I've made it a habit and took plenty of time out so that people can understand just exactly what I have to say, so that even the most stupid dolt among them may understand what I have to say.
10: Well, why are you looking at me that way? Fred, I would never suspect that you had such a sensitive nature. Do you have any examples of your tender side that
17: yes.
10: you care to give us?
17: Gotcha. I'm glad you said that, because no one will ever know when that little black drop will fall from an angel's trembling pen and stain that final unfinished paragraph in the book of life. So if with pleasure you are viewing any work a man is doing, if you like him or you love him, let him know it. Do not withhold your approbation until that pastor makes oration and he lies with snow-white lilies o'er his brow. For it makes no difference how loud you shout it. He'll never care about it, for he'll never know how many teardrops that you shed. So if you feel there's some praise due him, now's the time to shoot it to him, because he cannot read his tombstone when he's dead.
10: If you don't get the Pulitzer Award for poetry this year, there's something screwy going on at Columbia University. Fred, that was simply beautiful. There isn't a dry eye in the house. In fact, I'm afraid to look. I wouldn't be surprised if nobody's left in the house. Hello out there! Well, this has been a most enlightening evening. It's one of the most enlightening evenings I've spent in years. I'm still in the dark, but it sure has been enlightening. Now, let's play You Bet Your Life. Will you throw Mr. Fenneman over your shoulder? No, he wouldn't do that.
13: I'm glad.
10: All right, now you selected folk tunes and old-time favorites. The orchestra will play the tune, you tell me the name of it. If you miss two in a row, you're out. If you get four in a row right, you win $1,000. Tell me this name of this old favorite. Play, Jack.

0: dance with me, Henry?
1: I'd be glad of, but my name is Groucho. No, no, it's wait for the wagon.
2: Oh. You have one wrong now. Don't get the next one wrong or the game is over.
1: No, I know you've heard this. What is it, Jack?

0: Camping on the old...
1: Well, that's close enough. Tending on the old campground. Tending tonight on the old campground.
2: You now have one right again.
1: You know what can happen if he goes out of here broke? He's liable to throw you over her shoulder.
2: You?
1: Not me, no. I'm sitting down. Huh? All right, what is the name of this old song? Play it, Jack.
0: My little dog gone?
1: I don't know, but that's the right answer.
2: You have two right now.
1: Now, what is this one? Hit it, Jack.
0: Good morning.
3: Oh, the bear jumped over the mountain.
1: Bear went over the mountain. That's a dirty trick, giving him a song with two names. I've never heard it called Bear Went Over the Mountain. I've always heard we won't go home until morning.
4: So it's always one of them.
1: Bear Went Over the Mountain, indeed. Tell me the name of this old favorite, Professor. What is it?
0: My old Kentucky home.
1: No, I'm sorry. That's where the bear went over the mountain.
2: I think you got four in a row, so you win $1,000
1: anyway. $1,000, huh? Give her a big kiss, right? Wait a minute. Now, just a moment. You won $1,000. You can keep it and quit. A bear went over the mountain. Or you can come back at the end of the show and try to double your money. You may even get a crack at $10,000. So go over there and sit down on his lap and think about it. And no matter what you decide to do, thanks for being on the show.
3: Thank you.
5: We'll find out if any of our contestants will try for $10,000 in just a moment.
6: In Robin Hood's day, that was the sound that used to get the news around. Yes, the men of Sherwood Forest used to shoot message-bearing arrows from relay point to relay point until everybody got the news. Well, a message can travel fairly rapidly for a short distance via bow and arrow, but the system wouldn't work very well for news that had to travel many miles to its destination. Keeping up with events is even more important for us today than it was for Robin Hood's men, harassed as they were by the sheriff. And fortunately, we have the fastest means of communication ever devised. We have radio. NBC Radio, with news on the hour, keeps us posted on worldwide events, wherever they happen, as soon as they happen. In our day and age, this is the sound that really gets the news around. This is Leon Pearson inviting you to keep up with the news on the hour, all day, every day, over most of these NBC stations.
2: Groucho, Mitzi Lynn and Wild Red Barry have decided to keep their winnings, but our first couple wants to tell us their decision, so here they are, Mrs. Papadakis and Joseph Interligi. Would you come in, please?
1: Interligi.
2: You're right. No, Interligi.
1: Interligi.
7: I-N-T-E-R-L-I-G-G-I.
1: You're all right. Now you won $1,000. If you decide to try for the 10 and you fail, you wind up with a total of 500. What are you going to do? You can quit.
8: Well,
1: you can go ahead.
8: I'd like to continue.
1: You want to continue? What about you, Joe?
7: We'll continue.
1: All right. Now, get together and you pick a number from 1 to 10 and then spin the wheel. If any number besides the one you pick comes up, this question is worth $2,000. Mm-hmm. However, if your number comes up, this question is worth $10,000. What number do you want?
7: 5.
1: Is that all right with you, 5?
8: Well, I like 8.
1: Well, I'll take 13.
7: We'll give you 8.
1: No. You want 8?
7: 8.
1: 8, all right?
8: 8.
1: Give
8: fine.
1: It a time. The number was 8 and it came up 4, so this question is worth $2,000. You ready? During World War II, a family of 5 brothers, all serving on the same destroyer, were lost when their ship went down in a battle in the Pacific. For $2,000, what was the family name of these 5 celebrated Navy heroes?

0: Stingaleggy, what is the answer?
1: Geez, I don't know, Mr. Gretchen.
0: What's the answer?
2: I saw the movie, too.
0: Well?
2: I don't know.
0: It's the Sullivans.
2: Sullivan boys.
0: That's right. I'm sorry you missed it, but you wind up with a total of 500. That isn't too bad. Congratulations, and thanks for being with us.
3: 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Directed by Robert Dwan and Bernie Smith. Music by Jack Meekin. 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
4: 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And now, Harold Perry, as Honest Harold, the homemaker.

0: In the little town of Melrose Springs, the kind of a day when it's pleasant to bask in the warmth and comfort of home. And that's where we find Honest Harold in a nostalgic mood as he's looking through his high school annual.
1: Well, this annual sure brings back old times. Melrose Springs High, class of 27. Here's a picture of the camera club taken on the front steps of the school. And who's this little kid on the end with a pompadour? Looks like a frightened porcupine. Whoop, that's me.
2: What are you doing, Harold?
1: Oh, hello, Mother. Just looking at my picture here in the high school annual.
2: Let's see. Oh, yes. Why, Harold, you haven't changed a bit.
1: Zeef.
2: You are the handsomest boy in your class.
1: Oh, well, thank you, Mother. Glad you think so.
2: I'll never forget graduation night. Mm-hmm. I was so proud when you sang the class song. Farewell, Melrose High.
1: Oh, yeah, that's right. I wrote that, too. Let's see. How'd it go?

0: Bernard.
1: Yes, Harold. When you sang that, there wasn't a dry eye in the audience.
2: It got me too, Mother. I had a soggy necktie the rest of the evening.
1: Oh, here's the class prophecy. Yeah. Let's see what it says about you, Harold.
2: Yeah, let's see. Harrison, Hartzell, Hemp. Yeah, here I am. Some night in 1935, we'll tune our radios to the big city just to hear that famous singing star, Harold Hemp. Well, that prophecy sure didn't come true, Mother.
1: Well, you could have gone to New York and been a big success if you wanted to, Harold.
2: Well?
1: But I'm sure you're much happier right here with your old friends, all the people you grew up with.
2: Yeah, guess you're right, Mother. Anyway, look at Marvin Hartsock. He's the fellow that went to New York, the only one. Nobody's ever heard of him since. Poor Marvin. Probably got some terrible job back there, like pie checker at the automat.
1: He should have stayed right here, Harold. Why, he might have become almost as big a success as you.
2: I'm not so much, Mother. Just a crooner on a small radio station.
1: Oh, you have a beautiful voice, Harold. Why, if you wanted to, you could have Bing Crosby worried about his job.
2: Well, I wouldn't want to do that, Mother. Bing has a big family and he needs the money.
3: Where the blue of the night meets the gold

0: Yeah, Mother's right. I was smart to stay in Melrose Springs. After all, I'm a big success here. Everybody in town knows me. Good morning, Mrs. Proudfoot. Good morning, Mrs. Probably didn't see me. Wasn't wearing her bifocals. Hey, look at that big car parked up there. Green Town and Country. Chrysler. Must belong to some wealthy out-of-towner. Probably a salesman for Had a Call.
1: Hey, you!
0: Wonder who he's calling.
1: Hey, you in the green galoshes.
0: Green galoshes? Ooh, that's me. Were you calling me, sir?
1: Yeah, come here.
0: Yes, sir.
1: Say, I'm looking for someone. Maybe you can help me out.
0: Oh, of course. I know just about everybody in town. Who are you looking for?
1: Well, did you ever hear of a corny, small-time radio performer named Harold Hemp?
0: Let's see, a corny, small-time... what? Hi,
1: Harold.
0: Marvin Hartsock.
1: In the flesh.
0: Hey, well, I thought you were in New York.
1: Oh, I keep a penthouse there.
0: Penthouse?
1: Then I have a summer house up in Vermont. Where do you spend your summers?
0: Well, I have a tent in the backyard. Army surplus. Yeah.
1: Well, I had to come out this way to attend a big stockholders meeting. Thought I'd drop in and take a look at the old burg.
0: Oh, well, Marvin, you've certainly changed.
1: You haven't. You still look like a frightened porcupine.
0: Well, you look pretty prosperous, Marvin. Gabardine overcoat. Guess you've done pretty well.
1: Yeah. Made it on the curb, Harold.
0: The curb? Oh, well, I guess if you wait there long enough, something will come along. Yeah, I'm still the same old Harold, Marvin.
1: Yeah, same old jokes, too.
0: I'd like to kick in his sidewall tires.
1: Harold, how can you stand it living in this one-horse town? What do you do for excitement around here?
0: Excitement? Well, every Wednesday night we have bingo at the Bijou. Last week we had the giant jackpot, $7.40.
1: Oh, Harold, why don't you shake yourself loose and take a crack at the big town? Who knows? You might get into television.
0: Well...
1: I don't suppose you have television in Melrose Springs.
0: Well, we have the same thing. Old movies.
1: Well, I guess you'll always be a hick, Harold.
0: I despise people with funny laughs.
1: Well, I'm driving back to New York tomorrow. If you change your mind, want to go with me, just give me a buzz. I'm at the Antler Hotel. Buffalo Suite.
0: Oh yeah. Thank you very much, Marvin, but I don't...
1: So long. Bingo at the Bijou.
0: Yeah, big city smart aleck. Think I'll go home and cut his picture out of my annual. Felt fine till I ran into Hartsock, the billy goat. Now I feel like a failure. No, I'm not. I've got the kind of success I want. Friends, a lot of loyal fans, a charge account at Gallen Camps. And everybody loves my voice.
2: Hello, Harold!
0: Oop, Doc and his horse and buggy.
2: Oh, Silver Moon.
0: Yeah, it's a one-horse town, all right. What a horse.
2: Say, Sinatra, I was just talking to one of your radio fans. She said she likes your singing better than Perry Como.
0: She does? Well, who is she, Doc?
2: My horse, Silver Moon.
0: Some fan.
2: What's that, Silver Moon? Oh, isn't that sweet, Harold? She wants you to autograph her hay bag.
0: Hay bag? Wonder if I have any two-legged fans.
3: Well, howdy, boys.
2: Oh, hello, Pete.
0: Oh, hello, Marshall.
3: Hi, Harold. How's Easy Old Pincher today?
0: Another comic.
3: Oh, say, we heard your radio program down at the jail this morning, Harold. Really made my prisoners feel good.
0: It did?
3: Yep. They said if that's what it's like on the outside, they'd rather stay on the inside.
0: Okay, Pete.
3: Yep, they'd rather be laughing on the inside than crying on the outside.
0: Ain't that a doozy? Even Silver Moon is laughing at me. If Marvin is right, I am a failure. Well, I'll see you later, fellas.
2: Oh, Harold, Harold. Oh, what's the matter?
3: Yeah, we didn't mean to hurt your feelings, boy.
0: It's all right. After all, what am I? Just a small-time, corny radio performer.
2: What? Why, Harold, you're the most popular man in Melrose Springs.
3: You sure are, and your program is wonderful.
2: Well...
3: And we're proud to be your friend, boy.
2: And so is Silver Moon, aren't you, girl?
0: Well, gosh, Silver Moon's licking my face. Yeah. Who's got a fountain pen? I will autograph her hay bag.

0: Good old Pete and Doc. But friends like that, who wants to go to New York? Well, I think I'll drop in to the dancing academy and see if Theodora's in. She wouldn't want to go away and leave Theodora. Well, pretty door chimes. Yeah, she must be in the ballroom. Theodora!
1: Who is it?
0: It's Haroldy Waroldy.
1: I'm coming, Womming.
0: You're coming, Womming. That's cute. They think I'll act like I am going to New York. Get her to kiss me goodbye.
1: Hello, Harold. How's my little cinnamon roll?
0: Cinnamon roll. Well, I do feel kind of spicy. Theodora.
1: Yes.
0: There's something I have to tell you.
1: Well, Harold, you sound so serious. What's the matter?
0: Theodora, I don't know how to tell you this, but I'm thinking of going to New York.
1: You're going to New York?
0: Yeah, I'm just wasting my talents here in Melrose Springs.
1: You mean you'd go away and leave your little dancing teacher here all alone?
0: Well, I might.
1: Oh, Harold, I might never see you again.
0: She's putty in my hands. Theodora, guess you better give me something to remember you by. Something I can treasure.
1: All right. I'll give you a pair of my old castanets.
0: Oop. Now, that wasn't quite what I had in mind. Theodora, what do people usually do when they're saying goodbye forever?
1: Oh, they kiss.
0: She got it. Theodora, let's sit here on the piano bench and pretend we're saying goodbye at the station. The train's just pulling out. You give me a goodbye kiss.
1: Well, all righty.
0: Theodora.
1: Yes.
0: I missed that train. Let's keep kissing.

0: Theodora.
1: Yes.
0: I missed that train. Let's keep kissing till the next one pulls in.
1: Harold.
0: You're wonderful, Theodora. I'll never forget you.

0: beautiful, Harold.
1: Do you think so?
0: Mm-hmm.
1: Theodora, how about kissing me goodbye again?
0: Harold, are you really going to New York?
1: Of course not, but it's sure fun saying goodbye. Yeah, yeah.
2: Good afternoon, Station KHJP. I'll connect you.
1: Well, hello, Gloria.
2: Oh, hello,
1: What's the matter now?
2: Gee, you look cute in lipstick.
1: Lipstick? Oh, yeah, I was playing a little game with Theodora, Gloria. I told her I was going to New York, and she kissed me goodbye. Say, I wonder if that would work with my dear boss, Stanley Peabody.
2: You want him to kiss you?
1: Yeah, no. He thought I was going to leave. He might get scared and give me a raise. Certainly worked with Theodora.
2: But Theodora and Stanley are different.
1: You said it. Well, I think I'll go in and see Stanley right now. See you later, Gloria.
2: Okay. Good luck, Harold.
1: Yeah. I'll bet this'll work. Stanley wouldn't take any chances on losing a valuable man like me. Wonder if I can get my raise retroactive to last Saturday.
3: Come in. Oh, it's you, Hamill.
1: Yes, sir. Stanley, I've had an offer to
3: Yep. Don't stand so close to my desk. You're breathing on my nameplate.
1: What a sneaky fellow. Stanley,
3: Silence. Silence. I'm drinking my yogurt.
1: Sounds like water running out of a dishwasher.
3: There. Now, what is it, Hemp?
1: Well, Stanley, I just came in to tell you I'm thinking of going to New York.
3: What? What would you do in New York?
1: Well, I'm sort of wasting my talents here in Melrose Springs. I might become a big star back there. You know, I'd look pretty handsome on television.
3: I see.
1: Well, I could probably get a contract for $50,000 a year.
3: $50,000?
1: Yeah. Of course, I hate to leave you, Stanley. So if you want to persuade me to stay by giving me a raise, say, $4.50 a week. What's the matter?
3: $50,000 a year. How ridiculous. And you'd look handsome on television. Why, I've seen kinescopes better looking than you.
1: That's an insult. Now, look here, Stanley. You know what I ought to do? I ought to walk right out of here. I ought to go to New York and leave you flat.
3: All right, Hemp. I hope you have a nice trip.
1: Huh?
3: And when you get there, drop me a postcard.
1: But, Stanley...
3: Goodbye, Hemp. I'm sure you'll make a big splash in New York.
1: Big splash? I feel more like a little drip.

musicians, Louis Armstrong, Jack Teagarden, and Joe Venuti. Later, Russ Hodges' blow-by-blow account of the fight between light heavyweights Bob Murphy and Henry Brim in Detroit will be heard on most of these same CBS stations. And now, back to Harold Perry as Honest Harold, the homemaker.

return for the second act of our story, Honest Harold, in just a moment. Some swell music making and a good stiff fight are on the docket for CBS listeners later this evening. Tony Arden will be on the Bing Crosby Show with some of her very special kind of singing, and she'll be joined on Bing's guest list by three outstanding popular musicians.

0: Well, the best laid plans of mice and honest Harold sometimes go wrong. When Harold threatened he was going to New York, he thought his boss, Stanley Peabody, would give him a raise.
1: I sure did.
0: Instead, Stanley has practically pushed him on the train.
1: The double-crosser.
0: Harold would like to ask for his job back, but he has his pride.
1: I sure do. Now, what am I going to do? Say, if my fans found out Stanley was going to let me go, I bet they'd insist he keep me here. I could drop a little hint to old Doc Yak Yak. Yeah, he'd spread the word. Probably gallop around town on his horse like Paul Revere. One if by land, two if by sea. I'll have Stanley up a tree.

0: Yeah, just wait till Doc hears I might go to New York. He'll take it awfully hard. Better bring it up kind of easy. I hate to see a grown man cry.
1: Come in! Oh, well, hello,
0: Well, hello, Doc.
1: Sit down, old friend.
0: Old friend. Hope he's got a handkerchief. This'll be a big blow to him. Doc, what would you say if I told you I was going to New York?
1: Why, that's a wonderful idea.
0: Huh?
1: Yeah, when you get back there, Harold, be sure to look up my old friend Hector Rumpelmeyer.
0: But, Doc...
1: Hector and I were classmates at veterinarian college, canine tech.
0: Yep.
1: You like him, Harold.
0: Doc, I thought you'd
1: just be... tell him you know Doc Yancey's old classmate. He'll remember I used to sit right behind him in distemper 1A.
0: Heaven's sake, Doc, don't you care? I'll be all alone in New York.
1: Well, that's why I want you to look up Hector. He'll introduce you around. He knows every Airedale in town.
0: Doc!
1: Oh, he'll show you a good time, Harold. He'll take you to all the dog shows.
0: Oh, they ought to put you in a dog show.
1: Oh, I'm not eligible, Harold. I lost my pedigree papers.
0: Oh, you lost your mind, too. Goodbye. Doc was certainly a big help. Now, I'll drop in and see Pete. I bet he'll want me to stay.
2: Well, hi, Harold.
0: Pete, brace yourself. I've got some bad news.
2: What's that, boy?
0: I might leave Melrose Springs and go to New York.
2: And I ain't that a doozy.
0: But
2: I think I'm going to have to do something about that, boy.
0: Yeah, I knew I could count on Pete. You mean you're going to stop me from going to New York?
2: Well, no. I'm going to have to transfer your bicycle registration. First, I'll have to fill out a form.
0: Oh, Pete!
2: Here it is. Transfer of bicycle registration outside of state.
0: You don't understand. Pete, I may leave Melrose Springs and never come back.
2: Date of return may never come back. Let me write
0: that. Pete, I thought you might want to go down and see Stanley.
2: What do I want to see him for? It's your bicycle.
0: I don't care 2 cents about my bicycle.
2: Value of bicycle, 2 cents. Let me write that down. What make bicycle is it, Harold?
0: It's a double doozy.
2: It's a double doozy.
3: What are you?
0: Pete, without a doubt, you're the most bungling, inefficient, irritating, exasperating...
2: Not so fast, boy. Let me write that down.
0: At the bottom, put jackass. Goodbye. Fine friends I've got. I went to New York, they'd never miss me. Like I'm going to have to go now. I've told everybody. How am I going to break the news to Mother? Dear little Mother, she'll be brokenhearted.
4: Is that you, Harold?
0: Yes, Mother.
4: Hello, son.
0: Hello, Mother. Mother, I don't know how to tell you this, but, well, it looks like I'll have to go to New York.
4: I know all about it, Harold. Dr. Yancey just phoned.
0: He did?
4: Yes, and I think it's wonderful.
0: Huh?
4: It'll be a grand opportunity for you.
0: But, Mother...
4: I'm sure you love New York, Harold. Grant's Tomb, the Woolworth Building, the Bowery. East Side, West Side, all around the town.
0: Mother...
4: Oh, and you'll have such fun seeing all the new shows. Sarah Bernhardt, Francis X. Bushman, Weber and Fields.
0: Weber and Fields? Mother, you must have been in New York when it still belonged to the Indians.
4: Oh, but you love the Bowery. East Side, West Side, all around the town.
0: See you later, Mother. I'm going to my room. Mother, too. Guess I'll have to go now. I'll sit down. Look out the window. Probably the last time. Never thought my life would turn out this way. I'll probably be a big failure in New York. I can just see myself there. Gosh, broke and hungry. Been in New York 3 months. Lucky I got this job as pie checker at the automat. Wonder what everybody is doing back in Melrose Springs. Uh-oh, here comes the pies. Blackberry, gooseberry, blueberry, boysenberry, corned beef hash. Oop, how'd that get in there? What a job for a hungry man, checking pies. Hey, nobody's looking. Think I'll eat one. Just reach out there and grab one. There. Now I'll eat it real fast.
3: Yeah, I caught you, Hemp. Did you just eat one of those pies?
0: Who? Me?
3: Yes, you. Come on now, confess. Why did you eat that pie?
0: I was just trying to tell if it was blackberry or blueberry. You see, I'm colorblind.
3: Hemp, you're fired.
0: But
3: turn in your pie tins and go.
0: After that, I won't tell him it was blueberry. Out of a job again. What am I going to do? I've already pawned my moose button. Hey, that fellow over there looks like old Doc Yancey from back home. Doc! Doc, old friend!
1: Were you speaking to me, bub?
0: Say, aren't you Doc Yancey, the fellow who loves horses?
1: I hate horses. I just lost $50 at the track.
0: Pardon me. Gee, people are unfriendly here. Wish I could borrow enough money to get back to Melrose Springs. Who's that? Getting out of that Chrysler. Marvin Hartsock. Marvin! Marvin!
5: Who are you?
0: I'm Harold Hemp, who went to high school with you. Remember me, the frightened porcupine?
5: Never saw you before in my life.
0: But Marvin...
5: Officer, this derelict is bothering me.
2: Sure and Begorra, what's going on here?
0: Say, aren't you Pete?
2: Sure and Begorra, what's that?
0: Aren't you Pete from Melrose Springs?
2: Me from Melrose Springs? Sure and Begorra ain't had a doozy.
5: Officer, will you see that this man is locked up?
2: I sure will, Sure and Begorra. Come along, you.
0: But, officer, don't arrest me. Please don't arrest me. Please. Officer, let go. Stop shaking
4: Harold,
0: me.
4: Harold, wake up.
0: Zeef, what you for? Oh, hello, Mother. Am I still in Melrose Springs?
4: Of course.
0: Thank goodness.
4: Harold, Dr. Yancey and Pete are here to see you. They've come to say goodbye.
0: Oh, tell them I'll be right out, Mother.
4: All right.
0: Well, this is it. Gosh, I don't want to go to New York. I don't want to be a pie checker at the automat. Well, might as well say goodbye to the fellas.
1: Hello, Harold.
2: Howdy, boy.
0: Hello, fellas.
1: Harold, Pete and I got your little going away present.
0: Going away?
2: Yeah, a genuine cowhide suitcase.
0: Oh, thank you, fellas.
1: you make the presentation speech, Pete.
2: Oh, sure. I ain't no Calvin Coolidge. You make it.
1: all right. Harold, we just want to say to you that we'll be thinking of you when you're far away from your friend.
2: And that goes for me, too, boy.
0: Thanks.
1: We know you'll be a big success. And I can't go through this, Pete. We don't really want you to go, Harold.
2: What? We sure don't, Harold.
0: But, fellas, today you both acted like...
2: Oh, we were just putting on, boy.
1: Sure, we thought it meant your career, and we didn't want to stand in your way.
0: Gee, fellas, I don't want to go to New York. I want to stay right here with you.
4: I'm awfully glad you're going to stay, Harold. I was just pretending, too.
0: Well, that's wonderful. You're all wonderful.
1: Well, so long, old friend.
2: Yeah, goodbye, pal.
0: Goodbye, fellas. Great fellas.
4: Yes, they are, Harold.
0: My only problem now is getting my job back at the radio station.
4: Well, I don't think you'll have to worry about that, son.
0: What? Come in. Well, Stanley.
6: Hello, Hemp. Good afternoon, Mrs. Hemp.
4: Good afternoon.
6: Hemp, I hope you've changed your mind about going to New York.
1: Huh?
6: Well, the most amazing thing happened this afternoon. I received over 100 telephone calls demanding that you stay at the station.
0: 100 calls?
6: Yes, all from women. So, Hemp, if you'd consider coming back...
0: Well, all right, Stanley. Wouldn't want to disappoint all my women fans.
6: Good. You know, it's a funny thing.
0: Mm-hmm.
6: Every one of those women who called had a nasal voice. Well, goodbye.
0: Yeah, goodbye. Mother, sounds to me like those 100 phone calls to save my job were made by one woman with a nasal voice. Wonder who she is.
4: I don't know, Harold. There are a lot of colds going around now.
0: Mother. Mother.
1: You're wonderful.

0: You have just heard the Harold Perry Show, Honest Harold. The supporting players tonight included Jane Morgan, Tyler McVeigh, Mari Alden, Olin Soule, and Parley Bayer. And featured Gloria Holliday as Gloria and Joseph Kearns as old Doc Yak Yak. Norman McDonald directed, and the music was composed and conducted by Jack Meekin. Honest Harold, created by Harold Perry, was written by Gene Stone, Jack Robinson, and Dick Powell.
1: Yeah.
0: CBS vivacious Sunday night star Eve Arden will leave her Our Miss Brooks classroom to star in a different kind of role on Suspense tomorrow evening. You'll find Our Lady Eve is a best-dressed woman out for the kill in her suspense drama, and it's one of her best dramatic roles in a long time. 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

0: I came across Mr. Kipley in the meadow by the church. 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Golden shortcrust pastry, delicious apple filling, and just the right amount of sugar sprinkled on top. But then, when it comes to the little details, Mr. Kipley does have an exceedingly good eye.
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5: From Hollywood, it's Dream Time. 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
7: Hello, Don.
9: Hello, Francis. I've been meaning to tell you something for a long time. When I look at you, I see the brush of Raphael kissing a canvas with your likeness. When I hear you, it's the strains of a Schubert sonata reaching out to caress my ears. And when I'm with you, it's a divine sonnet of love written by Shakespeare.
7: Such a lovely comparison, and so literary. Who can be worthy of such words?
9: The way I really feel about you is beyond words. For instance, just look out of that window. Do you see those two robins on that branch with their beaks together? What do you suppose they're thinking about?
8: Worms.
7: Why, Danny Thomas.
9: Oh, Danny, please, why must you always be so horribly present at the wrong times? Until you came along, I was having a purely intellectual conversation with a charming girl.
8: Look, I happen to be an expert on the subject. I've got plenty of girls, haven't I?
9: You have?
8: Certainly. I even write my diary 2 weeks in advance.
9: That may be so, but right now you're reading my diary over my shoulder.
8: Meaning?
9: It so happens that Francis only goes out with certain persons.
8: Well?
9: Who's certain you're a person?
8: Wait, that's a pretty nasty observation. I mean, you must have heard how it was between me and June Haver before we had our big argument and she married somebody else.
9: She must have been pretty mad at you.
8: Mad? She was furious. She married the same guy twice.
9: Well, you've made your little speech. Now I'll continue mine. As I was about to say, Francis, I wish you'd come over to my house tonight.
8: Oh, I'm on to your game, Don. Trying to cut me out with Francis by discussing high-class subjects.
9: Now wait just a
8: minute.
9: You're
8: nothing but a slick, sneaking, slinking slicker.
9: Now you can't say I'm a sneaking, slickering, slinking, slicker, slinker.
8: Neither can you. And let me tell you something.
9: Now, just a minute. Before you jump to any conclusions, I think you should know that I have found in Frances a kindred spirit, a true connoisseur of art. The reason I invited her over is that I want her opinion on some paintings I hung in my house.
8: Oh, in that case, I'm sorry.
9: All right. You see, Frances, I have a Picasso in my den and a Rembrandt in my living room, and I think the place can take one more painting.
7: It does seem that way. How about something in oil for your dining room?
8: Why don't you get a can of sardines?
9: Please don't discuss things above your intellectual level.
7: Don't be so harsh with him, Don. Maybe he does appreciate art.
8: It so happens I do, Don. I saw the paintings in your house, and I liked them.
9: Oh, well, thanks.
8: I especially like the one in your living room, The Three Musketeers. But tell me, is the fella in the middle supposed to have a mustache?
9: Why, that's D'Artagnan. Certainly he's supposed to have a mustache.
8: Ooh, I'm terribly sorry.
9: What for?
8: I erased it. Oh, but I can paint it back on.
9: Ah, there's no use losing my temper. I guess you just can't make a silk purse out of a sow's ear.
8: Oh, wait, I wouldn't say that. Remember, Don, when you met me, you won a friend.
9: That ought to teach me not to gamble. Francis, will you sing something to soothe my shattered nerves?
7: Certainly, Don.

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2: Ah, that was well done, Toby. And Francis, your song was so delightful that I'm not even mad at Danny anymore.
3: I'm glad, Don. You really are a bit impatient with him at times.
2: Well, it's his own fault. If he were only more conversant with the arts, we'd have more in common.
3: He was merely trying to be helpful when he erased that mustache.
2: Oh, it's not just paintings. If he'd read some good literature occasionally, it'd help him socially.
4: Don, not only do I read good literature, I even write it.
2: You can't even write your own name. What did you ever write?
4: Well, last week alone, I typed 800 pages in one day. Sent it to the editor of a national magazine.
2: 800 pages in one day?
4: Right.
2: Why, that's fantastic.
4: That's funny. That's what the editor said when he tried to read what I typed. But that doesn't mean I don't appreciate good literature.
2: Well, apparently you don't benefit by what you read.
4: It's because of my system.
2: What system?
4: System. I always read the first few pages of a book, then I read the last few pages. Then I start in the middle and read towards whichever end I like the best.
2: Francis, what were we talking about?
3: Literature. And incidentally, I just read a wonderful book, Swan's Way by Proust.
4: Oh, my uncle read that book.
2: What does that make you?
4: His nephew.
3: Now, don't you think we should be more tolerant and sympathetic? Perhaps fiction doesn't interest him. He may be stimulated by philosophy.
4: Philosophy, that's a funny thing. You know, Francis, when I was 5 years old, I came home with a volume of Plato under my arm.
3: 5 years? Weren't you a little young for Plato?
4: After all, does a kid know what he's stealing?
2: Danny, may I make a suggestion?
4: Of course.
2: Next time you go to the library, get a book on the rearing of calves and present it to your mother.
4: Yeah.
2: Francis, may I see you for a minute alone?
4: But wait a minute. How do you like that? Walked away from me. Big shot intellect. Thinks he's smarter than me. He's just lucky. He was born with a brain. Can't even write your name, he says to me. I should have said, I can too write my name, I should have said. Maybe not from memory, but... If you knew more about the arts, we'd have more in common, he says. I should have said, listen, you're a stupid, ignorant baboon, and I'm your equal, I should have said. Suppose I'm not as well-read as he is. What does that make me, the schnook of the month? I should have said, I'll say it. It's a free country, I'm a citizen. Hey, Don.
2: Yeah, Danny, don't get excited. I'm here.
4: I insist that you revise your opinion of me. You're not being fair. I happen to have a reason for not being literary.
2: I'm listening.
4: Well, when I was 7 years old, I took Little Women out of the library. It was my first book. And I've regretted it ever since.
2: Why?
4: Why? Today I'm $6,482 overdue on my library card. I'm a slow reader. And that's why I'm convinced that being a patron of the arts is very costly.
2: Danny, art doesn't have a material side. The great masters were guided by their spirits, not their stomachs. Van Gogh, for instance. He lived in a desolate cabin without plumbing, lights, or ventilation. His roof leaked and his walls were caving in. What would you do if you lived in a place like that?
4: I'd rent it for $500 a month.
2: Danny, why do you always treat serious subjects so lightly?
4: Don, you think I'm intellectually unequipped?
2: Definitely.
4: That I just want to have a comic touch?
2: You try.
4: Don't be surprised to learn that I am hipped.
2: On what?
4: Artistry, philosophy, and such.
2: But the greatest bit of philosophy that I know was told to me in Trinidad by my friend Calypso Joe. What did he say?
4: Listen.
5: A joke is a thing that amuses many folks. They have fun. So I will continue to tell my little jokes. Like this one. Mrs. Jones had triplets one day. 2 weeks later, she had twins, they say. Don't think that your hearing has been double-crossed. It happens that one of the triplets got lost. Now here is a thing that has a comical slant. It appears my uncle has been married to his wife, my aunt. 30 years now, that's a long time. And to me, my uncle is sublime. He says his romancing has never grown dim. If his wife finds out, I know she will kill him. Of course, there is no perfect marriage, that I know, in this life. I'll soon be divorced by Mrs. Calypso Joe. That's my wife. She said that she is through with me, and a bachelor is no thing to be. So I'll marry her sister. I'll tell you what for. I don't have to break in a new mother-in-law.

0: Not 50%.
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And now, Don Ameche and Francis Langford as John and Blanche Bickerson with Danny Thomas as Brother Amos in The Honeymoon is Over, written by Phil Rapp. The Bickersons have retired. Mrs. Bickerson lies tense and silent in the darkness, while poor husband John, insomniac extraordinary, engages in another grueling bout with the dread affliction that borders on madness, lethargica profundus. Listen.

0: dear. 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
1: Cut it out, Blanche.
0: John. What's the matter with you?
1: What's the matter?
0: Nobody would believe what I go through every night of my life. I lie awake for hours listening to that groaning and grunting and whining and giggling and snoring and snarling. I'm sick of it, John.
1: You and me too. Who's doing it, Blanche? Must be that new tenant.
0: You're doing it. And you haven't missed a single night since we got married.
1: Missed what?
0: Snoring. It's unbelievable.
1: I don't believe it. Good night, Blanche.
0: Good night, nothing. Why doesn't somebody invent something to wake a person up when they start to snore?
1: They don't have to invent it. I married it.
0: Very funny. Oh, you're so funny, John Bickerson. Well, you're not going to enjoy yourself while I suffer. Get out of that silly position and sleep like a normal human being.
2: What difference does it make to you what position I'm in?
0: It makes a lot of difference. You can't possibly breathe right, the way you're all wound up.
1: Ugh.
0: You've got one knee up against your chin and your head is under the pillow and one foot's hanging out of the bed.
1: Ooh.
0: Go on, put that foot where it belongs.
2: If I did, you wouldn't sit down for a week.
0: That's right. Threaten me. A lot you care that I'm on the verge of a nervous breakdown. My face is full of lines. I've got dark circles under my eyes. My cheeks are hollow. I look worse than an old witch. It's true, isn't it?
1: I wouldn't say that.
0: Why not, John?
1: I'd be awake for the rest of the night.
0: You do think it's true, though, don't you?
1: What's true?
0: I look worse than an old witch.
1: You don't look worse than an old witch.
0: Why do you emphasize worse?
1: All right, you don't look worse than an old witch.
0: That sounds even more horrible.
2: Oh, Blanche, why don't you just relax and go to sleep? Stop worrying about how you look.
0: Every woman worries about how she looks. I suppose you know I spend half my allowance in the beauty parlor.
1: I'll have to raise your allowance. Put out the lights, will you?
0: I'm so sick, I don't think I'll live another month.
1: What's the matter with you now?
0: I get terrible dizzy spells and palpitation of the heart. Every few minutes, I get a burning sensation. I think I'm going to dry up.
1: You say it, but you won't do it.
0: I'm sick. I know I'm at death's door.
2: Well, go see Dr. Marvin. He'll pull you through.
0: How can you lie there and watch me writhe in agony? Right now, my pulse is going like a trip hammer.
2: Oh, let me see. Oh, there's nothing wrong with your pulse. It's steady as clockwork.
0: You've got your fingers on my wristwatch.
2: What time is it?
0: It's 3:30. Oh, John, I know I'm going to die.
2: Oh, you're not going to die.
0: Every single time I get a premonition, it comes true. And I've had this dying premonition 6 times.
2: Well, it didn't come true, did it?
0: Don't yell at me. Send for the doctor.
2: Oh, you don't need the doctor. I'll handle it. Where's the bourbon?
0: Bourbon? I don't want any bourbon.
2: Now, will you let me help you or not? I've got the greatest cure in the world for your condition. All you have to do is poach 2 eggs in bourbon.
0: I won't eat eggs poached in bourbon.
2: You don't eat the eggs. You drink the gravy.
0: Don't you dare fix me any of your hideous remedies. All you want to do is finish me off.
2: Well, if you don't want me to help you, stop complaining.
0: You wouldn't talk that way to Gloria Gooseby.
2: Oh, now don't start with Gloria Gooseby.
0: All she has to do is sneeze, and you run up and down looking like Dr. Kildare. The day she fainted from the heat, you were busy rubbing her ankles.
2: Well, you always rub a person's extremities when they faint.
0: Well, you didn't have to be so extreme. Why didn't you rub her hands?
2: Leah was rubbing her hands.
0: I can't understand what you see in that hussy.
2: I hate her and you know it.
0: It's those tight slacks she wears. When she walks into a room, her eyes pop out further than yours.
2: Nobody's eyes pop out. I mean, my eyes don't pop out at all. If you don't quit harping on Gloria Gooseby, I swear...
0: Go on, hit me. You've done everything else. Sick as I am, maybe I'll have to have an operation. An ambulance will come in the middle of the night and take me away. An emergency.
2: There's no emergency.
0: I might even die on the table. And if I do live, I'll lie there in the hospital in a charity ward. Nobody to visit me. No calls.
2: Blanche!
0: Why don't you send some flowers, John?
2: Why don't you stop blowing your top? You're no sicker than I am. You're just putting on this act to keep me awake, aren't you? Now tell me the truth.
0: Is it so impossible that I might have an operation?
2: Well, what of it? Thousands of people have operations. It's nothing to be afraid of. You wouldn't hear me squawking like that.
0: Not much. You had to take ether to have glasses fitted.
2: Well, I'm very sensitive around the eyes. That's because I don't sleep enough. Oh, Blanche, why don't you put out the light?
0: All right, John. You'd have been asleep a long time ago if you hadn't been for your snoring.
2: Well, can I help it if I snore?
0: Yes, you can. Dr. Marvin says there's something wrong with your pharynx. You have a very long uvular, and it flutters against your palate. Why don't you let him fix it?
2: Okay, I'll have it fixed next week.
0: You say it, but you won't do it. Let him fix it now.
2: What?
0: Go on, get up and let him pull out your palate.
2: Blanche, are you out of your mind? You think I'm going to let that broken-down doctor hack at my palate?
0: He doesn't hack. He snips.
2: I don't care if he shoots it off with a .22. Nobody's going to fool around with my palate.
0: Well, you're going to have to do something, as it is neither of us get any sleep.
2: Well, why don't you have him file your ears off? I never heard of such a thing.
0: I wouldn't argue at all if you'd just be nice for a minute. You married me because you loved me, didn't you, John? Wasn't because I had a little money, was it?
2: No, it wasn't.
0: And even if we had our lives to live over again, you wouldn't marry me for my money, would you, John?
2: I wouldn't marry you for all the money in the world.
0: See, there you go, starting all over again.
2: Blanche, I'm so sleepy, I don't know what I'm saying. Talk to me in the morning.
0: You said you're going fishing in the morning. Who are you going with?
2: With my boss.
0: Why don't you take my brother Amos along?
2: We're going trout fishing. We don't need any worms.
0: Don't be so smart. Tomorrow you'll wish you had him with you.
2: I assure you, I'll enjoy my fishing without Amos.
0: You can't fish without a fishing pole.
2: Well, I got a fishing pole. I bought a brand new one yesterday.
0: I lent it to Amos.
2: Well, that's fine. Then he'll be able... What?
0: Amos borrowed your fishing pole.
2: Oh, Blanche, he didn't. You wouldn't let that sponging weasel take my brand new rod before I even had a chance to use it. He'll ruin it. He doesn't know how to fish.
0: He isn't going to fish with it. His sink got stopped up and he wanted to clean the drain out.
2: Clean the drain out? That chiseling thief is using my $50 rod for a plunger?
0: It won't hurt it. You'll never catch any fish anyway.
2: I always catch fish. I caught them last time, didn't I? You know darn well I brought home 3 bass and 1 smelt.
0: They all smelt. Go to sleep.
2: Go to sleep, she says. My whole life is ruined. Cleaning drains with my $50 rods. What's the matter with a piece of wire? Go to sleep, she tells me. I'll never sleep another wink as long. Hello. The phone's dead. It's leaking.
0: Put down that bottle of bourbon.
2: Where is that darn phone?
0: Be careful of the vase on the telephone table.
2: Gosh, I can't see a thing. Hello.
3: Hello, is Dr. Klinker there?
2: Who?
3: Dr. Klinker.
2: Dr. Klinker?
3: I say, is this the peaceful rest home?
2: The peaceful rest home? Brother, have you got a wrong number?
4: Jacko, this is Amos.
2: Amos? Amos, where is my trout rod?
4: Have you got any glue, Jacko?
2: Glue? Oh, Amos, you broke it. You broke my new rod. I've never had a broken rod in my life.
4: Well, don't cry, Jacko. You got one now. It was too long anyway.
2: Why did you do it? The rod cost me $50. It's the finest rod made.
4: Ah, cheap stuff. It snapped before I got it halfway down the drain. I'll give you the money back, Jacko. I got it right here.
2: Where would you get $50?
4: I sold the rest of your tackle.
2: No.
4: Good night, Jacko.
2: That's the end of the world. Let me get back to bed before I explode.
0: John! John, you didn't break the vase, did you?
2: No, but I'll be hanged if I'm not going to now.
0: John, that vase is a family heirloom. It's been handed down from generation to generation.
2: Well, this is the last generation. Good night, Blanche.

0: This is Toby Reed reminding you, never before dream. Yes, never before dream could any shampoo reveal 100% of the natural luster of your hair. 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
1: Don Ameche reminding you there's still time to give and give gladly to the 1947 Red Cross Fund and wishing you good days, good nights, and good luck until we meet again.
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0: Don Ameche will soon be seen in the Republic picture, That's My Man. 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

0: away!
1: Fiery horse with the speed of light, the cloud of dust, and a hearty hi-yo, Silver, the Lone Ranger.

0: With his faithful Indian companion Tonto, the masked rider of the plains led the fight for law and order in the early western United States. The stories of his strength and courage, his daring and resourcefulness have come down to us through the generations. And nowhere in the pages of history can one find a greater champion of justice. Return with us now to those thrilling days of yesteryear. From out of the past come the thundering hoofbeats of the great horse Silver. The Lone Ranger rides again.
1: Come on, Silver. There's trouble on the trail ahead. I'm Silver. Forward.
0: Night hugged the valley and cast grotesque shadows behind the sagebrush. Deep in the hollow, the tiny cluster of lights that was Sage City lay like a jewel in a black palm. Then far in the distance, along a wagon trail worn by countless wheels, a stagecoach approached. Concealed by a boulder, two men watched the faint flicker of its lanterns. One was the sheriff. The other was Todd Lang, gunman and thief.
2: They'll drive the stage fast down grade, Sheriff.
3: They'll slow up when they reach the pass.
2: That where you arrange the stick-up?
3: Yeah. Knife is hiding in that brush by the bend. When they break the stage for the curve, he'll hit them off with the short guns.
2: That's the cue for your deputy, Vic Colton, to ride to the rescue, huh?
3: Yeah. Vic knows the stage is freight and silver this trip. And I made sure he got wind of a plan to waylay it at the pass.
2: But Knife won't have a chance. Vic's the fastest man with a six-gun in the county.
3: That's why I hired the breed to come here. Too many of the gang are lying on Boot Hill from trying to outshoot Vic. This time, it'll be Vic's turn.
2: They don't savvy.
3: Well, Knife is a killer. His handle is a tip-off.
2: You mean?
3: After the breed surrenders his hardware, Vic will relax. Then Knife will slip a blade from his sleeve and let him have it.
2: Yeah?
3: Sure. The breed can pin the ace of spades with that blade at 20 feet.
2: Poor Vic.
3: Yeah. Then Knife will vamoose, and Vic will be reported killed while performing his duty.
2: And Sage said you'll have a new deputy, huh, Sheriff?
3: You'll get the job. Don't worry, Todd.
2: Yeah, it was a mistake to give Vic the badge in the first place.
3: He was so handy with a gun, I figured him for an outlaw. How'd I know I'd start cleaning town?
2: Well, Vic aimed to prove you got a share of the loot for leaving the gang alone.
3: Yes, that coyote. He's made things mighty uncomfortable for both me and the boys.
2: Pretty near the whole town's behind him.
3: Well, we won't have to worry after tonight.
2: What if Vic beats the breed to the kill?
3: I've taken care of that, too.
2: Look, stage is at the pass.
3: Yeah. And there's Knife riding the medium.

0: Alto! Halt, or I shoot!
1: Hold there!
2: Gracias, senores. Now, if you please, the silver. Pronto!
3: Better give it to him, guard. Them trigger fingers look kind of nervous.
4: You're covered! Give that silver where it is.
0: Sobristo! Big column!
5: Don't shoot!
4: Throw down those guns.
2: You have the drop on me, senor. I will do what you say.
4: And a gun shy when the odds are even, aren't you, Reed?
2: Ah, senor. But they are not even. You see, I have heard of your speed with a pistol.
4: Is that so? Now you see how quick I am at jailing stage thieves. These handcuffs will look mighty handsome on you. Keep your hands up.
2: Si, senor. But first...
0: A knife!
4: No, you don't!
0: Six alive? Vic shot the breed.
6: Yeah, but the breed knife, big shoulder.
7: Wait up, God.
8: You men keep that stage right where it is. Don't move on. The sheriff has questions about the shot.
0: Sheriff, it is your deputy that fired.
7: Oh, you, Vic. What's the matter with you?
4: That breed tried to stick up the stage. Got the drop on him, but he threw a knife and got my shoulder. I shot him. I'm glad you're here. Kind of weak.
7: How's the breed, Todd?
0: He's done for.
7: All right, Todd. Put handcuffs on Vic.
0: Right.
4: Handcuffs on me?
7: Yours too thin, Vic. Even if you're a deputy, you can't rob the stage and murder the passengers.
4: Are you loco?
7: I suspected you had an eye on that, Silver. That's why me and Todd was hanging around this trail.
4: Sheriff, listen to me. I heard there was a scheme to rob the stage. I came here to prevent it.
0: Who'd believe that?
7: You're the only one who knew the stage was shipping silver besides the crew and me, Vicky.
4: Well, that don't prove...
0: When the passenger tried to stop you from stealing, you shot him.
4: He isn't a passenger. He's the outlaw who waylaid the stage.
7: You're lying, Vic.
4: I'm not lying. He even knifed me. Hey, look.
7: Search the breed, Todd.
0: Sure, Sheriff.
7: Driver, let me see the manifest.
9: Yeah, here it is, Sheriff.
7: Well, I reckon that proves it. Knife Gomez is listed here as a passenger.
4: What?
0: And here's a stage ticket I found in the breed's pocket.
4: Are you framing me? Driver, guard. You know the breed wasn't aboard that stage. Tell him the truth.
9: Well, if his name's on the manifest, he must have been aboard, Vic.
6: Yeah. Ain't no sense in a man buying a ticket if he don't use it.
4: You're lying, both of you.
7: You saw Vic shoot the breed, didn't you, boys?
9: Yeah. Plugged him like a lead nickel.
6: Slickest shooting I ever saw.
4: Oh, I had to. He threw a knife at me.
7: Looked to me like he knifed you in self-defense when he saw you were going to shoot him. Ain't that so, boys?
9: Well, it sure looked that way.
6: That's right.
4: You're framing me, Sheriff. You paid these two polecats alive for you. You're framing me for a hang noose. That garden driver are helping you.
7: Now, why would I want to frame my own deputy?
0: It don't make sense.
4: Because I've tried to make Sage City a decent place to live, instead of a refuge for every crooked coyote who'll pay you to leave him free to rob and murder.
7: That's a mighty pretty speech, Vic.
0: Yeah, it's a pity a rope will strangle them fine words.
4: Oh, I won't be taken alive.
7: Don't try fighting.
4: I will.
7: Todd, I don't want to shoot him. Haul him off me.
0: Hold on, two horsemen riding down.
7: Let's go, mate.
6: Sheriff, those horsemen.
7: Fight me, will you? I'll show you.
4: Fighting fellow.
0: Look out. Let me fix him. You drop gun.
10: Vic, come up with me.
4: What?
10: Whoa. Give me your hand. The saddle with me. Steady, Silver.
4: Oh, I'm on.
10: Come on, big fella.
7: Get the way, Todd. Shoot him. Shoot.
0: I'll get him.
4: Do not shoot. Oh.
10: Come on, Silver.
11: Leaving the driver and guard staring with amazement at the sheriff and Todd sprawled on the ground, Tonto raced after the Lone Ranger and Vic.
0: Get him up, scout.
11: Later, in the Lone Ranger's camp near Sage City, Vic sat with his back against a tree while Tonto bandaged his wound.
12: I'm sorry, Vic, that we were too late.
4: But you weren't. You were just in time.
12: I didn't think you'd resort to such a bold-faced frame-up. Knife Gomez was a notorious killer.
4: A lot of good that does me. Stage driver and guard, it's where he was a passenger and that I murdered him.
12: And the townspeople are your friends, Vic. They'd never believe such a trumped-up charge.
4: What the people think wouldn't count in a murder trial. Sheriff had packed a jury with his crooked friends, and there'd be a noose around my neck before I could spell my name.
12: The sheriff seems to run things to suit himself.
4: Yeah, he does. He and his thieving sidekick, Todd Lang, are mixed up in just about everything that's crooked in these parts.
12: You could prove that.
4: That's a trouble I can't.
9: They fix wound.
4: Thanks, Injun. It's almost as good as new.
12: Vic, when you're well enough, I want you to go back to Sage City.
4: Go back? They hang me for sure.
12: You don't want to spend your life being hunted?
4: No. Doesn't look like I have any choice.
12: Vic, that deputy's badge you're wearing.
4: Huh?
12: It's a badge of courage, Vic.
4: Well, I never thought of it that way before.
12: The West needs honest lawmen, courageous lawmen.
4: But I...
12: Return to Sage City. Finish what you've started.
4: You mean...
12: Clean up the outlaws and make it a safe place for decent people to live.
4: I'll need help.
12: You'll have help.
11: The next day, a curious group watched the sheriff tack a reward notice on the porch outside his office.
5: What's it say, Sheriff?
7: It offers a reward for the capture of Vic Coleman. $1,000.
5: You're out of your head, Sheriff. Vic's as honest as the day is long.
13: What's he wanted for?
7: Murder. Killing a passenger on the stage last night.
5: Next thing we know, you'll tell us he tried to rob the stage, too.
7: He did.
5: Where's your proof, Sheriff?
7: Stage driver and guard. We saw the whole thing.
5: You sure you and them crooked coyotes you hang around with didn't pay him to imagine it?
13: Yeah, you've been wanting to get rid of Vic for a long time.
7: I saw Vic pull the job myself.
5: What were you doing out on the trail?
7: Well, I suspected Vic was up to something, so I followed him.
13: It's more likely Vic suspected you was up to something, Sheriff.
7: Well, Vic is guilty about the crime, Sergeant.
5: This calls for proof.
7: I can get it. I will get it.
13: You don't leave nothing to chance, do you, Sheriff?
7: What do you mean?
13: Just what I said. There's been some mighty funny goings on lately, and Vic was close to finding him out.
5: A mite too close. So you framed him for murder.
7: That's a lie.
13: We don't care what you say about Vic, Sheriff. He's the only honest lawman in this town.
5: And just in case you do catch him, paste this in your hat.

0: You say about Vic, Sheriff? He's the only honest lawman in this town.
1: And just in case you do catch him, paste this in your hat. We won't stand for no hanging without airtight proof.
2: You'll sing a different tune when you see the evidence against him. Now get away from here. Clear away from the front of my office. Vamoose, you hear? You two redskin, what are you doing here anyway?
0: Come on, boys. Sheriff's riled. Yeah. But if there's any evidence like he says, it's a frame of
1: him. Yeah, I bet. You better shove on, Redskin.
3: Me go.
2: Pack of fools. Doggone empty-headed fools. You and your git!
4: What's the matter with you, Sheriff?
2: Yeah, there's no two ways about it, Todd. We can't get rid of Vic without first convincing folks around here that he ain't the honest deputy they think.
4: They still side with him, don't they?
2: Yeah. And when Vic hears how they're standing up for him, he'll return for a showdown.
4: Yeah, that'll be bad. Folks are pretty riled. They might help Vic clean up the town in earnest.
2: We've got to make him believe that he's a murderer and a thief.
4: I know one way.
2: What's that?
4: Saturday night, Banker Laird will be in his office to go over the books.
2: What of it?
4: Vic could know about that.
2: Go on.
4: If Vic was to murder the banker and rob the bank...
2: You mean frame it to look like he did?
4: That's it.
2: How'd we do that? We don't even know where Vic is.
4: Yeah, we don't need Vic. There's an extra shirt and chaps belonging to him hanging in his closet.
2: You mean...
4: I'm about the same build as Vic. And if I was to wear his clothes and a mask in the dark... Nobody would know the difference.
2: Hey, Savvy. Make people think you or Vic making his getaway after killing and robbing the bank.
4: Sure. Vic's in hiding, so there's no chance of a slip-up.
2: Then if Vic ever did return, we could string him up for murder and folks would approve.
4: Yeah, that's a ticket.
2: Yeah, but what about witnesses?
4: Yeah, you better arrange for Hank Larkin and Luke Mayberry to be around. You know, they're the ones who were so outspoken against you in that crowd.
2: Set it for 9 o'clock. Saturday night about that time, Main Street will be crowded with cowhands blowing their pay cash. There'll be plenty to see.
4: Hey, you better take Hank and Luke with you when you chase me, too.
2: Yeah. Only I'll give you a good start so you can make your escape.
4: Yeah, we'll not only have Vic where we want him, we'll have plenty of bank cash besides.
2: Looks like you and me will represent the law here to good advantage, eh, Todd?
5: Curtain falls on the first act of our Lone Ranger story. Before the next exciting scenes, please permit us to pause for just a few moments.

0: Now to continue our story. Main Street on Saturday night was, as the sheriff had prophesied, crowded. Cowhands rode in from the neighboring ranches, dressed in their best and ready with cash for a good time before their new work week began. In his office at the bank, Banker Laird was busy scanning the statements of the bank's books. Then 1 hour before the appointed time for Todd's masquerade and plan for murder, a soft footfall startled him at his desk. He glanced up quickly, adjusting his gaze to the shadows beyond the range of his light whence the sound came.
1: Who's there?
2: I want to talk to you, Banker Laird.
1: Masked?
2: I'm not an outlaw.
1: You came to hold up the bank.
2: I came to ask you to help me.
1: Help you?
2: Your life's in danger, Banker Laird.
1: What?
2: At 9 o'clock, an outlaw is coming to murder you and rob the bank.
1: 9 o'clock?
2: Yes. He'll be dressed like Vic Colton.
1: Vic Colton? Has he turned murderer? No. I don't believe it.
2: You misunderstand. It won't be Vic. The purpose is to frame Vic for murder.
1: Huh? Again?
2: You seem to be on his side.
1: I am. He was one man who fought for law and order in this town.
2: With your help, you'll get it.
1: Who are you?
2: I'm a friend of Vic's.
1: Prove it, and you're a friend of mine, too.
2: The sheriff knows there are several men who aren't convinced that Vic is a murderer.
1: Of course he isn't.
2: That's why the sheriff has to frame Vic again.
1: Is that thieving polecat behind this, too?
2: Yes. He plans to have Vic take the blame for killing and robbing you.
1: If I could get my hands on
2: him... With your help, we can not only trap the sheriff, but clear Vic's name.
1: You mean...
2: He wants to get rid of the outlaws and make Sage City a safe place.
1: By thunder, I've been living to see that day.
2: And we can count on you?
1: Right up to the hilt, stranger.
2: Now listen carefully.

0: As the Lone Ranger reviewed with Banker Laird his plan for exposing Todd Lang's masquerade and trapping the two schemers, the sheriff, in his office just off the jail, perfected with Todd the details of their own plan. A plan for murder. As the sheriff studied Todd, now dressed in the shirt and chaps which belonged to Vic Colton, his small, beady eyes gleamed with amusement, and his lips broke into a short laugh.
1: You look enough like Vic in them clothes of his to be his brother, Todd.
2: Yeah, in the dark, I'm a cinch to be taken for
1: him. Now, make sure you get the cash before you drill the bankie. He keeps it in the safe in his office.
2: Yeah, don't worry. I'll make sure the safe's open before I drill him.
1: When I hear your shot, I'll come running with the witnesses.
2: Yeah. I'll leave by the back door. That way the crowd can see me wearing Vic's clothes as a write-off.
1: When they see you, they want to give chase. I'll leave one after you and make it look good. Now be sure to hightail it as fast as you can so there won't be a chance of them overtaking you.
2: Yeah, I savvy.
1: Vic will be tagged for an outlaw for life.
2: Yeah, if we never see the stubborn cuss again, so much the better. And if we do, we'll entertain him with a hanging, with the town support.
1: Well, you better get going. It's almost 9 o'clock.
2: Yeah, the next time you see me, I'll be loaded with cash.
1: I'll go to the cafe and look up Hank Larkin and Luke Mayberry. I wouldn't want them to miss us.
0: As Todd headed for the bank, disguised in Vic's clothes, he noticed a white horse and a man dressed as a miner.
2: I hope the critter doesn't move on pretty. Don't want too many strangers around here right now. Just one's a sheriff brings.
0: As Todd came abreast, the white horse suddenly lurched and sidestepped hard against Todd, knocking him sprawling.
3: Hey there! What the...
4: Steady there, boy. What's the matter, big fella? Sorry. The horse became skittish. Here, let me help you up.
3: You better break that critter.
4: There. You all right?
2: I guess so.
4: Here's your gun.
2: Oh, must have fell out.
4: Come on, boy.
0: Todd watched for a moment. Then, grumbling, he continued on his way to the bank for the 9 o'clock appointment. Appointment for murder.

0: keeping to the shadows, he cautiously slipped through the unlocked door of the bank and crept stealthily through the outer offices to the private office of Banker Laird in the rear of the building. Suddenly, a clock chimed the hour, an hour that now seemed foreboding, sinister.
1: 9 o'clock. Who is it?
2: Don't make a move or I'll drill you.
1: Why, you? No. No, it can't be. Vic. Vic, you?
2: Shut up.
1: What do you want?
2: I want the cash in that safe.
1: I haven't any money in it now. Saturday is the time.
2: Let's stall it. Now, open that safe. Don't get any more notions of stalling or I'll fill you full of holes.
1: Yes. I'll open it.
2: That's better. Give me the cash box.
1: Here's all there is.
2: You wouldn't lie to me, would you?
1: Of course not.
2: Now you're showing sense. Stand over there against the wall.
1: What are you going to do?
2: You'll find out. Stand over there.
1: You have the money. You're not going to shoot, are you?
2: No. Just watch.
0: At the sound of the shot, an excited crowd hurried toward the bank, with the sheriff, Hank Larkin, and Luke Mayberry in the vanguard. Suddenly, they saw what appeared to be the masked figure of Vic Colton ride from behind the building and head for the prairie.
3: Vic, wear the mask.
4: You sure? Looked enough like him, Hank.
3: Of course it's Vic. I told you that hombre wasn't as white as he was painted.
4: Stop him. He must have robbed the bank.
3: Sure, probably killed the banker, too.
5: Shoot at him, boys. Sure.
4: He's riding out of range.
5: Get to your horses, men.
3: Well, they ain't no use, Luke. He's got too much of a start, that double-dealing polecat.
0: Suddenly, the group saw a lone horseman racing toward them. A short time before, this same tall figure had gone almost unnoticed in the drab disguise of a miner. But now he wore a white hat and a black mask and sat astride a powerful white stallion.
6: Silver!
4: Who's that coming?
5: Masked man.
4: Riding a white horse.
6: What's that? Ho, Silver, ho, ho. I'll take those guns, Sheriff.
3: What the?
6: They'll be safe with me.
3: Give me back those guns. Who in blazes do you think you are?
6: We've met before. You're coming with me, Sheriff.
3: I won't do nothing like that.
6: Whether you like it or not.
3: But where?
6: You'll know soon enough. There are a few things I want you to clear up.
3: Clear up?
6: Start walking, Sheriff.
4: That mask army may be an outlaw, Luke.
5: Don't make no difference to me who he is. I like his style. Come on, let's tag along.
0: Meanwhile, on a trail not far from town, Todd Lang, still disguised as Vic, saw an Indian astride a paint flashing across the prairie to intercept him. The powerful stride of the sturdy scout lapped the distance between Tonto and his quarry with breathtaking speed.
7: Get him up, scout! Get him not, hit a scout! We catch him! You rein up!
8: Hey, we are, Richard, I'll let daylight through you!
7: Faster, scout!
8: You come any nearer, I'll kill you!
7: Hey, you not hurt me!
8: Alaska!
7: Me stop you now!
8: I'm warning you! Got another wrench, Redskin!
2: You win, Injun. What happens now?
7: Me take you to sheriff's office.
2: Sheriff's office? Well, what for?
7: You find out plenty soon.
0: Back in Sage City, Tonto prodded his prisoner through the shadowy streets to the sheriff's office. Then half pushing Todd through the doorway, he suddenly disappeared.
2: Vic Colton.
9: Yeah. How does it feel to be wearing my clothes, you scheming polecat?
2: Well, I
9: thought you'd frame me for keeps, huh, Todd?
2: I don't know what you mean.
9: Well, don't look so scared. I'm really thanking you for what you've done.
2: Thanking me?
9: Sure. You not only gave me the chance to come to town and clear myself, but put your own neck in a noose.
2: I don't savvy.
9: You figured to pin the bank job on me, Todd. But while you stuck up the bank, I was in the cafe, and I've plenty of friends to prove it.
2: And you knew about my idea.
9: Yeah. Now you're on the spot you planned for me. From where I sit, it looks plenty hot.
2: Now, they won't believe your story. Too many people saw me disguised as you riding away from the bank.
9: They'll believe me when they see you masquerading in my clothes. And this six gun says they'll see.
2: No, they'll hang me.
10: I shot Bankel there, and I framed myself for murder.
9: Well, it's too bad.
10: Wait!
9: None of your tricks, Todd. You haven't forgotten I have a sensitive trigger finger.
10: No, I'll make a deal with you.
9: Name it.
10: My freedom for half the cash in this bank box.
9: Oh, that's quite a haul you made.
10: How about it?
9: Sorry, Todd.
10: Well, take all the cash. Just give me a couple hours' start.
9: No.
10: The sheriff. He won't let them hang me. He's in this too deep himself.
9: You take your word against his.
10: So that's it. That's why you were sitting behind the sheriff's desk when I came in. He's fixing to cross me.
9: You ain't no good to him with a noose hanging over you, Todd.
10: No, wait. We can work together, the three of us. There's plenty of loot for all of us.
9: What's the sense of splitting three ways when we only have to split two? The sheriff don't need you anymore. He's got me.
10: So the sheriff's selling me out, huh?
9: What do you think?
10: Well, he won't get away with it.
9: What do you mean?
10: That double-crossing coyote was behind every crooked deal that went on in Sage City.
9: Can you prove it?
10: Sure I can. I got written proof right here. Receipt signed by the sheriff for stolen goods he took from outlaws. I acted as a go-between.
6: Thanks, Todd. That's what we wanted to hear.
10: What?
3: That's a lie. Todd was going to fix the job as deputy. He schemed the whole thing himself.
10: Sir,
9: you can't worm out of this, Sheriff. Todd's a witness to every double deal you made.
5: Them two was in cahoots all the time.
11: I'll take that bank cash, Todd.
10: Gee, hoss. Banker Laird.
11: Yeah, surprised I'm alive, eh? You murdering polecat.
10: I...
11: If it hadn't been for the masked man, I might not be.
10: The masked man?
11: The bullets in your gun were blank.
10: But how?
6: I switched guns when I bumped into you tonight.
10: You were that miner?
6: Disguised, yes.
10: Framed. We've been framed, Sheriff.
3: You stupid fool. The masked man made us wait to hear you confess.
5: Looks like the time's ripe for a new sheriff.
11: Yeah, I've already called a meeting for tomorrow to pick one. And anyone who isn't in favor of Vic Colton for sheriff will be run out of town on a rail.
5: That's the spirit,
8: that's
5: banger.
8: That's it.
9: Well, thanks, but it wasn't me who corralled these crooks. It was... Well... He's gone.
11: Gone? Who?
9: The Lone Ranger.
11: The Lone... Is that who that masked fellow was?
12: Hi-yo, Silver!

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4: What that music say?
5: Yes, sir, Amos. 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
6: The Amos and Andy Show, transcribed, written by Joe Connolly and Bob Mosier, featuring Ernestine Wade, Johnny Lee, Amanda Randolph, Roy Glenn, Will Wright, Jack Nestle, Jeff Alexander's music, yours truly, Harlow Wilcox, and starring radio's all-time favorites, Raymond Gosden and Charles Correll. Amos and Andy!
7: Good evening, ladies and gentlemen. 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
6: Well, it's about time for the annual Mystic Knights of the Sea Lodge Hall outing, the yearly boat trip to Hendrick Hudson Island. With the trip only a few days away, the Kingfish's wife, Sapphire, and her mother are looking over the album of pictures they took on the last outing.
8: Here's a good picture. Look at this one. Oh, ain't that cute?
9: Oh, look, George, this was taken right on the beach of the island.
10: Oh, yeah, it's a picture of that whale that washed up.
8: Yeah, that's a... Wait a minute, Baldy, that's me.
10: Oh, yeah, so it is. Yeah, I got my monsters mixed up there, didn't I? Yeah, the one with the fins is the whale, I remember that.
8: Never mind, never you mind. Look at this snapshot here.
9: Oh, George, it's you with the Hudson River behind you.
8: Yeah. Look at them bow legs.
10: I don't have no bow legs.
8: Oh, no? In this picture, you straddles that river like the George Washington Bridge.
10: Watch that cackle there, Mama. Somebody liable to come along and slip an egg under you. What is this picture here?
9: Oh, that's one of the games we played. There's that young widow Jackson finishing the 100-yard dash.
10: Oh, yeah, I remember that. I never seen a gal run that fast in my life. Of course, we didn't find out till later that Andy was chasing her, though, you see.
8: Oh, I bet we'll have even a bigger and better outing this year.
10: Now, wait a minute now. After last year's clam big, I think we done called off the future Tomean festivals.
9: Why, what are you talking about, George? The outing is set for next Sunday, and I want you to hire the boat today.
8: Yeah, the same one we got last year, the Mariposa.
9: Yes, George, and you better stock up on the food and the soft drinks and everything.
10: Now, wait a minute, y'all. Hold it there. Where's we getting the money for all these gay doings?
9: Why, George, after we had that raffle at Christmas time for the outing fund, we collected over $500. You have it in the Lodge Hall safe.
10: Oh, yeah. I forgot I had it there. Yeah, got it locked right in there, don't I?
8: Well, everybody's looking forward to it. The members, the women's auxiliary, everybody. Just think what it would be like if we didn't have the money down there in the lodge safe. Wouldn't that be a terrible thing?
10: Yeah, it sure is. I mean, it sure would be, yeah.
5: Kingfish, you mean to say that you done spent the money the brothers collected for the outing? There ain't no money to hire the boat or nothing?
10: Well, I'll explain it to you how it happened, Mander. Yeah. When the money come in for the outing, I put it in the safe. But then something happened. I took a little out, but I put a little back in. The next time, I took more out than I put back in. Well, the in and the outing been going on since January. With more outing than in, so the outing ain't in. That's all.
5: In other words, between your in and outing, the outing is out, huh?
10: Yeah, that's the gist of it there. You got a pretty good swing of it.
5: Yeah, well, you better do something, though. All the members is counting on this boat trip.
10: Well, I was thinking of using the money from the insurance fund for the outing fund. But I done already done used the money from the insurance fund to replace the welfare fund that I used to make up the deficit for the health fund. You see what I mean?
5: Well, why don't you fall back on the sinking fund?
10: Well, I've been doing a little till-tapping there, too, ain't it? If I falls back on that, I gonna land on $1.38, I can tell you.
5: Well, what are you gonna do, Kingfish?
10: Well, I done merged all the funds, including the bonds and the $10,000 indenture, and I done managed to scrape up $200. I just have to swing the boat trip on that some way.
5: Yeah, but the boat company wants $350 for the Mariposa. You can't afford the boat. Then you ain't got nothing to buy the food and the soft drinks with.
10: Well, I figure I can work that out, Andy. Now, I think we could get a cheaper boat and then cut the drink and the food expense to the bone.
5: Oh, how you gonna do that now, King?
10: Now, well, I done looked up the tide schedule for tomorrow. And we is in for a pretty high tide and some ground swells. So there ain't no use overbuying on the food. Most of the brothers gonna be upset by all their rocking and rolling, so we ought to turn a neat profit on their weak stomachs alone, you see there?
5: Yeah, but listen, Kingfish, them brothers paid their money. They ain't gonna let a little thing like rolling around the deck in agony stop them from stuffing themselves, I'll tell you that.
10: Well, it's gonna slow them down a little bit anyway. Now, besides that, I got another angle. Last year, we spent $35 alone on hot dogs. I think we can cut that to the bone, too.
5: Yeah, how are you going to do that?
10: Well, now, here is the plan, Andy. I'm going to put you down in the galley of the ship cooking.
5: Yeah.
10: Now, if any of the brothers manages to stagger down the stairway there for the hot dog, here's what you do. Mm. When you serve the dog, you reaches for the mustard stick with your right hand, and you palms the hot dog out of the roll with your left.
5: Yeah, but even with the boat rocking, the brothers is going to know if they had a hot dog or not, ain't they?
10: Well, that's where the mustard comes in. We is going to use hot English mustard, and we're going to load it with horseradish. And between the mustard and the horseradish, their gums is going to be so numb, they ain't going to know what happened to them.
5: Listen. You mean that you was going to serve the whole 30 brothers and their wives with one hot dog?
10: No, we better get two in case the first one gets tatted up a little bit. Now, the next thing is the potato salad.
5: Yeah.
10: Now, we done got 8 gallons last year. I think we can get along with 2 quarts this time.
5: Now, wait a minute. Well, how are you going to do that? I ain't going to palm no potato salad, I'll tell you that right now.
10: And I'll tell you what we're going to... Look here, we follow the same principle that we done with the mustard. Might make a slight change in the recipe. Now, instead of using vinegar, we're going to cut the stuff with energine.
5: Yeah, well, that'll take care of that, all right. Now, what about the soft drinks?
10: Well, now, listen, Andy, by the time they get through fighting the mustard and the energine, they ain't going to be in no shape for no soft drinks. I think we can cover that situation with 4 gallons of cold water and a lemon.
5: Well, I hope it works out for your sake.
10: Then we go down to the dock and rent ourselves a cheaper boat than the Mariposa. We can find a good boat down there.
5: Well, it better work, because if the brothers find out about you tapping the outing fund, they ain't going to like it very well.
10: You don't think they'd resort to violence, do you?
5: Well, I don't know. They kind of got it in for you. Special over that little incident over the burial fund last year.
10: They mad about that, huh?
5: Yeah. The burial fund included a bronze casket, and it didn't set too well with some of the brothers lowering Brother Simpson into the ground in that second-hand cedar chest.
10: You think they're going to take action, huh?
5: Well, I'll tell you one thing, Kingfish. Unless you come up with that boat trip, you're going to end up just as moth-proof as Brother Simpson was.
10: Oh, yeah.
1: Good evening. This is your Rexall family druggist speaking to you for the 10,000 independent druggists who have made the word Rexall part of our own store names. We've done that because we recommend and sell the 2,000 or more drug products made by the Rexall Drug Company. One of the most popular benefits we've ever offered the women of America is the Ann Delafield Reducing Plan. Here is a really safe, scientific way to lose weight without drugs or counting calories. And it's easy, too. 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So start today to be slender tomorrow with the Ann Delafield Reducing Plan, sold only at Rexall drugstores.

0: Commander, they got a lot of them pleasure boats tied up down here at the dock already.
1: Yeah. Say, there's a nice sailboat.
0: Sailboat, Ender? That's what they call a sloop.
1: How can you tell it's a sloop?
0: By the rear deck, Ender. A sloop always has to droop to the poop.
1: Hey, what's that one over there, that big one?
0: That's what they call a twin focusel brigantine.
1: Show me where the focusel is.
0: Oh, you can't see a focusel, Andy. A focusel's like a diesel engine, only more powerful, you see.
1: Well, if we're going to rent a boat, I'm glad you know so much about them. Hey, there's a boat we might be able to afford. Focus with your eyes on that over there, look.
0: Yeah, that's about a 40-footer, the Mary Ellen. Yeah, pretty name. Ought to get about 25 or 30 of the brothers and the wives on that thing.
1: Yeah, the Mary Ellen. Kind of weather-beaten, but it might do. Hey, look like a sailor sitting there on the deck.
0: Yeah, you look like one of them real old salts, all right. Let's ask him about renting the boat. Let me do the talking, though, Andy. You got to speak their language or the fellow will jip you every time.
1: Yeah, that's right. Go ahead.
0: Ahoy there, mate.
2: Ahoy yourself.
0: By the clouds, I'd say the wind was northwest by quarter west off the larboard quarter.
2: By my nose, I'd say it's dead south off the fish market.
0: You a sailor?
2: They call me the Old Salt.
1: Well, look, Mr. Old Salt, is the boat Mary Ellen for rent?
2: Can't.
0: Well, we just wanted to go up to the Hendrick Hudson Island for a day.
2: Still can't.
0: We'd pay $150 for it.
2: Maybe tis.
0: Well, tis it or tain't it?
2: That 150 cash?
0: Yeah.
2: Tis.
1: Then we can have it for tomorrow?
2: That's right.
0: Just one more thing. Will we have any trouble sailing the thing?
2: Won't have no trouble sailing this boat.
0: Fine. We'll take it for the day.
1: Yeah, and by the way, we want to do some cooking on it. Has it got a stove and all that?
2: Humdinger of a stove down in the galley.
0: Mm-hmm. Then it's a deal.
2: No, it ain't.
0: Here's your money right here.
2: Tis.
0: Fine. We'll be down the first thing in the morning with 30 brothers and their wives.
2: She'll be right here waiting for you.
0: Fine. Now, see you then, mister. See you then. Come on, Anna. Come on.
3: Hi, Tom. How'd the fishing go on the old Mary Ellen today? Catch anything?
2: Couple of suckers. Rented them this old tub for a day's outing up to Hendrick Hudson Island.
3: Rented this thing? Do they know anything about it?
2: Nope.
3: Well, why didn't you tell them it ain't your boat? That the former owner abandoned it. The motors was pulled out years ago and the bottom's all caved in. And when high tide comes in tomorrow morning at 10 o'clock, it'll be 5 feet underwater. Why didn't you tell them that?
2: Didn't ask me.

0: is chilly down here at this dock early in the morning, ain't it, Kingfish?
1: Yeah, Andy, it's 7:15. The brother will be arriving on the boat here in about an hour. I was just thinking, Andy, we don't know too much about boats. It might be a good idea if you and me went down below and got the motor started, kind of get our hands in, you know?
0: Yeah, get the motor started. That's a good idea. Yeah, I think the motor ought to be down the stairs here.
1: Now, wait a minute, Andy. On a boat, you don't call it stairs. You call it scuttlebutt.
0: Oh. Well, let's scuttle ourselves down there.
1: Yeah. Careful there, Andy. It's low here now. Watch your head on the beams.
0: What beams? Ow.
1: Those beams.
0: Yeah. Yeah, here's a stove here. This must be the galley.
1: Yeah, the engine must be back here. Yeah, there's a sign on the door, the engine room. Open it up, then.
0: Wow, it's dark in here.
1: Yeah, well, light a match so we can see the motor there.
0: Yeah.
1: Yeah, that's better.
0: No, it ain't. I still can't see the motor.
1: Wait a minute here now. Hold that stairs so we can all see.
0: Yeah.
1: Yeah, it's got to be around here somewhere.
0: No.
1: No fella would have rented us a boat without a motor, would he?
0: No, Kingfish, that sort of thing is your racket. If the engine ain't in the engine room, I don't know where else the engine could be.
1: Well, now look, Andy, this is the atomic age, boy. This is the 20th century here.
0: It is, huh?
1: Yeah, everything is condensed.
0: Yeah.
1: Yeah, the motor must be tucked away somewhere in the boat here.
0: Oh, yeah.
1: All we got to do is find it. Now, let's start looking for it. Come on, let's go and look for it.
0: Oh, listen, Kingfish, I was tired. We done searched this boat for the last half hour. The only thing we done found was a rusty anchor chain, old pair of dungarees, and a dead mackerel. Closest thing we found to any kind of propulsion was when I sat down and that crab bit me.
1: Well, not get panicky right away. Now, I'll tell you what we'll do, Andy. We is here in the back of the boat.
0: Yeah. Oh, yeah. There's the propeller shaft coming in.
1: That's right, Andy. Now, the thing for us to do is to follow that propeller shaft, of course. There's got to be a motor on the end of it.
0: Yeah, that's right. Okay, let's go.
1: Yeah.
0: I'll put my hand on the thing here and follow the thing up.
1: Yeah, that's right. Kind of crawl along here. Keep going.
0: Yeah.
1: Keep going.
0: Yeah.
1: Keep going.
0: Mm. Wait a minute. I come to the end of the shaft.
1: Yeah, good. Oh, yeah. Now, we'll light a match, Andy, and see if there's anything there.
0: Yeah.
1: Find anything, Andy?
0: Yeah, it's a tag.
1: A tag? What do it say?
0: Motor condemned by U.S. Coast Guard and removed July 1926.
1: And that old salt done gypped us. He knowed this boat didn't have no motor in it.
0: Yeah, well, what are you going to do, Kingfish? The brothers will be here in 10 or 15 minutes ready to sail.
1: Well, I tell you what, Andy. We're going to have to fool them. Now, look here. If we can keep the brothers and their wives all jolly and happy here on the dock, make them think that we got a big party going, why, they'll never miss a trip at all, you see?
0: Yeah, that's right. If you can get them whooped it up enough, it just might work. But if it don't, boy, and anything else go wrong, it's going to be the end of you.
1: Well, now listen, Andy, what else can go wrong?
0: Well, I don't know. But if anything else happens on this boat, I got an idea them brothers is going to make mutiny on the Bounty look like a Sunday school picnic.
1: Oh, no.
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1: Yeah, that's it, folks. Whoop it up, happy. Fresh air and sunshine, jolly.
0: Over the Bound in Maine and all that stuff. Ha, ha, ha, ha.
3: Hey, Fenelon.
0: Yes, Mama dear.
4: This boat ain't bad, but when is we getting started for the island?
5: Yes, George. Some of the brothers and their wives is getting impatient.
0: Yeah, well, we get moving soon. We're having a little motor trouble. Having a little trouble getting it started.
5: Oh, is the motor missing?
0: Yeah, you might say it was, yeah.
4: Well, another thing, George. I done had 6 hot dogs and I'm still hungry.
0: Yeah, well, I'll take care of that right away, Mama. Let's have a nice party here now, folks. Be happy, be jolly. Ha, ha, ha, ha, ha.
4: Let's get some action here.
0: Yeah, we're going to get action here.
6: Hey, Kingfish. Kingfish, I want to speak to you.
0: Mm-hmm.
6: The brothers has been complaining about the hot dog.
0: Yeah, well, I knew, Andy. I was prepared for that emergency. I done took the precaution of buying 3 dozen hot dogs extra. To give the brothers a fair shake, you might start slipping a hot dog in every other row, you see.
6: Well, I'm glad you got some new hot dogs. The one I've been palming is getting all wore out. The skin is hanging off that thing like a peeled banana.
0: What happened to the thing, Andy?
6: Well, I served a hot dog to that Mrs. DePeister. She's got them buck teeth, and she snapped at it before I could palm the roll. I want to tell you something. That poor hot dog took kind of a beating when I had to pry her pivot tooth out of it.
0: Well, do the best you can, Andy. Get back into galley there, and I'll keep things tallied up. Hello there, folks. Come on, let's have it. Let's have some fun, yeah? Oh, that's it. Gay time. A sailor's life for me. Oh, ho, ho, ho. Oh, ho, ho, ho. It's a sailor's life for me.
7: Kingfish. I want some words with you.
0: Oh, Calhoun, what is the trouble?
7: On behalf of the grievance committee, I've got some complaints on the conduct of this here boat trip.
0: Yeah, well, what's the matter?
7: I got the complaints all writ up here in legal fashion.
0: Yeah, read them all.
7: 1, hot dogs. It is hereby alleged that instead of hot dogs, mustard and horseradish is being served. And it is my contention that the said mustard is a violation of the Pure Food and Drug Act. And the aforementioned horseradish is against the best interest of the brothers' gallbladders.
0: Well, now, that's all been took care of, Calhoun. We're putting hot dogs in the hot dogs now. That's what we're doing.
7: Now, 2, potato salad. It is hereby alleged that some inflammable substance is being introduced into the potato salad. As evidence of this, Brother Higgins dropped a lighted cigar on his plate and is now suffering from third-degree burns.
0: Potato salad done exploded on the brush?
7: Yes, sir. 3, lemonade. This alleged beverage, upon being analyzed, was not only found to be lemonless, but contained several foreign objects. To wit, 4 bobby pins, a tea strainer, a golf ball, and an unidentified toupee. I tell you, Kingfish, some of the brothers had an awful time drinking that stuff.
0: You mean to say a toupee and a lemonade?
7: Yes, sir.
0: So that's what happened to Mama's poodle cut, huh? I'm going to have Andy throw in another lemon in there, boy, and that's going to spice the whole thing up.
7: And furthermore, the grievance committee complains that the brothers paid for an alleged boat trip. And there is further holes that...
5: George, come here.
0: Okay, Sapphire.
5: I want to show you something. Yeah.
7: You have acted in bad faith. You done promised us a trip to the island, and no such trip has been forthcoming. They further maintain that you... Now, that's funny, is I've been talking to this smokestack all this time.
0: What's this you want to show me, Sapphire?
5: Look there, George. Look over the side of the boat there.
0: Yeah, the water's come up quite a bit, ain't it?
5: Yes.
0: Well, that just means that the tide is coming in.
5: I know, George, but when the tide comes in, the boat should go up with it. George Stevens, there's something wrong here. This boat ain't floating.
0: What you talking about? It's a wooden boat, ain't it? Why wouldn't it float? The only reason it wouldn't float if it had a hole in the, excuse me.
5: Where are you going?
0: Well, I'm going to holler down to Andy in the galley. Andy, you down there?
6: Yeah.
0: A funny thing, Andy, the tide is coming in up here.
6: Funny thing, it's coming in down here, too.
0: Is it rising fast?
6: I think so. It just put the stove out in the galley.
0: Holy smokes, there must be a hole down there. You think it's small enough to plug up?
6: I don't think so. School of Mackerel just swum in here with me.
0: Well, get out of there fast, Andy. Get out. Oh, me, look at the water.
1: They're starting to come over the sides of the boat.
4: George, what's going on here?
1: Well,
5: George, what are we going to do? The deck is getting flooded.
7: Yeah, Kingfish, you better get these people off this boat and get them off here quick, too.
5: You in charge? Do something, George. What's going to happen?
1: Well, folks, as the captain of the Titanic said, I think we is in for a wet afternoon. That's what I mean.
7: Wait a minute now. Quiet, you folks. Quiet. Listen. We all got to go back. We got to go back. We're on the dock safe now. And if you'll just be quiet, the Kingfish has something to say.
3: Don't let him say nothing. Let me at him. I'll punch him in the nose.
4: Flash his eyes out.
1: Now, wait a minute, everybody. Now, wait a minute. Calm down. Calm down. Now, listen, folks. I'm going to talk to you like that great brother that belongs to that great fraternity, the Mystic Knights of the Sea. And I'm going to tell you now that this was all a mistake. My loving children, the fellow that rented me this boat, the Mary Ellen, done gypped me. Just think of a man that would do a thing like that to me. It wasn't my fault, but I tell you, I'm going to refund everybody their money. It's costing me a lot, but everybody will get back every cent they paid.
3: Ooh, well, that's different then.
1: Now, everybody, here's what we're going to do. Now, here's what I want you to get in the spirit of this thing. Now we're up on the dock here. Let's line up here, and we'll march back to the buses singing the famous Large Hall song. All right, one, two, three, go.
8: Hail to thee, our mighty Kingfish, Lord.

0: Well, Andy, that was a mess yesterday, all right. I sure was lucky that nobody got hurt on that boat leaking like it was, you know?
1: Oh, yeah, Amos, that was something. But outside of a few wet feet and a couple of cases of ptomaine, there wasn't no real damage.
0: Yeah, well, it certainly was big of the kingfish, though, to refund everybody their money back.
1: Big of him. He had to do it. The brothers would have given him a burial at sea right there at the dock if he didn't. But that was something. That old salt chartering the kingfish, that no-good boat for $150.
0: Yeah, well, I guess this'll teach the kingfish a lesson once and for all that it just don't pay to cheat and gyp people, Andy.
1: Yeah, you're right. I guess he has done learned his lesson at last.
0: Oh, yeah, ain't no two ways about that.
2: Well, there you are, old salt. $250 for chartering me your boat, the Mary Ellen, for a two-day fishing trip. She's a good boat, isn't she, old salt?
0: Well, I'll tell you, mate, maybe she tis and maybe she tain't. I don't know what to say.

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0: You know, cats have minds of their own. That's why we love them. They really do know what they like. Tibby.
1: Tibby the meat lover, and now he's easy to please with Kitty Cat meat and liver dinner. 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

0: I'm the Whistler.
1: I don't know what it is. It's a figure. I can't tell whether it's a man or a woman. It comes through the door and walks with outstretched arms toward my bed, reaching for me.
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0: I, the Whistler, know many things, for I walk by night. I know many strange tales, many secrets hidden in the hearts of men and women who have stepped into the shadows. I know the nameless terrors of which they dare not speak. And so I tell you the weird tale of jealousy. At the edge of the cliff overlooking the sea sits a gray stone mansion, weather-beaten by the storms of several decades. To this mansion, Gilbert Durant brought his bride, Lucia. That was 4 years ago. Gilbert and Lucia were quite happy until last year when Lucia's half-sister, Beverly, came to live with them. And gradually, something began to happen. At first, Lucia realized that Gilbert's ardor was beginning to cool. He became more absorbed in his writing. Then she felt the cold clamminess of the stone structure almost creep about her and clutch her. Fear grew in her mind, a fear that nearly took her breath. It is evening now, and Lucia, having excused herself at dinner, tosses on her bed in a fretful sleep.
1: No. No. Don't. Don't. Get away from me. Ah! No. No.
3: No. No. What's wrong?
1: Benson. Benson, come in.
3: What's wrong? Why were you screaming?
1: Benson, I must have been dreaming. It was horrible.
3: You're white as a ghost. You're shaking like a leaf.
1: Yes, I know. Oh, Mrs. Benson, I can't stand it. It's driving me mad. That makes the fourth or fifth time I've dreamed the same thing. The same thing in every detail.
3: I've never heard you scream before.
1: It always comes a little closer to me. Tonight, it almost reached me.
3: It? What do you mean?
1: I don't know what it is. It's a figure. A human figure. But I can't tell whether it's a man or a woman. It comes through that door and walks slowly across the room with its arms outstretched, reaching for me.
3: Are you sure you were dreaming?
1: Oh, now that I think of it, it isn't like a dream, an ordinary dream. Its reality seems to carry over even after I'm awake.
3: Oh, that's what's made you so ill.
1: This dream, if it is a dream, means something? Is that what you think? It's a premonition?
3: Perhaps.
1: What time is it?
3: 9 o'clock.
1: Where's Gilbert?
3: Your husband went horseback riding over an hour ago. Your sister went with him.
1: Beverly? Why didn't he ask me to go?
3: Well, you know you haven't been feeling very well lately.
1: Oh, yes. Yes, of course.
3: Well, if you're feeling better, I'll go back to my room.
1: Hmm? Oh, yes, I'll be all right. Good night.
3: Good night, ma'am.
1: Beverly. Gilbert.
0: Lucia lies for a while, staring wild-eyed at the patch of moonlight on the bedroom door. And finally, she drops off to sleep. Then, as the clock strikes 10:30, the door opens slowly, silently. A figure steps into the room and moves noiselessly through the moonlight to Lucia's bed and stands staring at her. Suddenly, Lucia opens her eyes.
1: Gilbert, don't! Don't!
4: Lucia, what's wrong with you?
1: What are you doing in my room?
4: Why, I just wanted to know how you felt.
1: How long have you been standing there?
4: Oh, just a few seconds.
1: Oh, I was dreaming, I guess. And when I woke up, you startled me.
4: Why were you yelling, don't, don't?
1: I don't know. I haven't the slightest idea.
4: I talked to Dr. Hanby about you today. Told him you were run down, and he suggested I get a tonic for you. I'll drop in at the drugstore on my way home tomorrow evening.
1: A tonic?
4: Yes.
1: What is it?
4: Oh, I don't remember. Something in strychnine.
1: Strychnine?
4: Yes, he said it would give you an appetite.
1: Where have you been, Gil?
4: Oh, I've been riding. Nice moonlight night. Very pleasant.
1: Did Beverly enjoy it?
4: Yes, she's an excellent rider. I've decided to buy that filly from Thompson. Going over there tomorrow afternoon.
1: Is Beverly going with you?
4: Yes, she's a good judge of horseflesh. Why?
1: Nothing, I just asked.
4: Well, good night, Lucia. See you at breakfast?
1: Yes.

0: Lucia waits till she hears her husband turn out his light, then slips quickly to her door and quietly down the stairs to the library. With every beat of her pulse, she hears Gil's words.
1: Something, something in strychnine. Something, something in strychnine.
0: She snaps on the light and steps to the shelf holding the encyclopedia. She runs her fingers down the long line of books, L-M-N-O, P to R. And then she stops and stares in terror. The S to T is missing. Lucia glances wildly about the room, and then she sees it. There on the desk, the missing volume, and open. She rushes to the desk and stares down at the open page.
2: 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It's true!

0: I'll tell you what, Beverly. I'll leave the deal entirely up to you.
1: Up to me? Oh, Gil, that's not fair.
0: Why not?
1: Well, suppose she turns out to be a lemon.
0: I don't think she will, because you're going to have the job of training her.
1: Oh, you certainly flatter me.
0: Not in the least. Oh. Good morning, Lucia.
2: I just realized what time it was. You'll be leaving in a few minutes.
0: Yes, it's 9 this very minute. I better step on it. More coffee, Beverly?
1: No, thanks. How do you feel, Lucia?
2: Why, better. Much better.
1: You better eat something.
2: No, I can't.
0: At least some coffee.
2: Yes, I'll have some coffee.
0: I've got to run. See you later, Lucia.
2: Yes, Gil.
0: And I'll see you this afternoon at 2, Beverly.
1: Yes, I'll meet you in town at 2. Oh, Gil, don't forget Lucia's medicine.
0: I won't. Goodbye, Lucia.
2: Are you meeting Gil in town, Beverly?
1: Yes, he wants me to decide on that filly he's interested in.
2: Where did you learn so much about horses?
1: Well, it seems to be natural. Why don't you get interested in horses, Lucia?
2: Why should I?
1: What are you interested in?
2: Well, I'm interested in a few things. My husband in particular.
1: You don't act interested in anything.
2: Really?
1: If you'll take my advice, you'll snap out of this coma and get some pep.
2: Does Gil like women with pep?
1: No man cares about a woman who sits around and mopes. I think you're a hypochondriac.
2: Do you?
1: You should do something about it.
2: I intend to do something about it.
1: I'm glad to hear it. Get out and do things. Play games, golf, tennis, swim, and ride. Maybe this medicine will fix you up.
2: You know all about it, do you? What is it?
1: Oh, I don't know. It's a tonic, a builder-upper.
2: I wish I could believe that.
1: At least you can try it. It won't hurt you.
2: No? I wonder...

0: Oh, come in, Doctor.
1: Lucia, why did you call me out here? What's wrong?
0: I just couldn't make it into town.
1: Oh, it can't be as bad as that.
0: Did Gilbert talk to you about me yesterday?
1: Oh, I saw Gil for a few moments at the club during lunch. Said you were run down.
0: Did you give him a prescription for me?
1: I never do that until I've examined the patient.
0: You didn't give him a prescription?
1: Well, no.
0: What did you suggest for me?
1: Oh, I don't know. Just mentioned a few tonics he might get for you. Spoke of beef, iron, and wine, and sherry and egg, and I don't remember what else.
0: Then you mentioned nothing specifically.
1: Don't think so.
0: I see.
1: What seems to be wrong with you, Lucia?
0: I don't know exactly. Something has been happening to me that... Well, frankly, I'm afraid I'm losing my mind.
1: Oh, come now. We all feel that way at times.
0: I'm serious. Things happened to me in the night.
1: What sort of things?
0: First, I thought they were just nightmares. But when you have a nightmare, you wake up and the fear is gone. You realize the truth. This vision that comes to me haunts me through the waking hours as well.
1: Vision?
0: Something. I think it's a person comes through my bedroom door. Approaches my bed with outstretched arms as though it intends to strangle me. Each time it comes a little closer. My fear is that eventually it will get to me before I wake up.
1: Hmm. You always dream the same dream?
0: If it is a dream, yes.
1: Who is the person?
0: I don't know.
1: And you don't think it's really a dream?
0: No. I think it's a premonition.
1: Well, have you any basis for such a fear in real life? Is there someone or something that you're afraid of?
0: Doctor, I'm convinced that they're not dreams. And I'm not asleep.
1: Oh, nonsense.
0: I'm positive they're not mere dreams.
1: Well, I think it's all due to your rundown condition. You probably don't sleep as soundly as you should, and so you transfer sounds in the night to dreams, nightmares.
0: That's exactly what I mean. If I'm only half asleep, I may be transferring actual movements and sounds into dreams. In other words, if someone slams the door in the night, I may half hear it and attribute it to a dream.
1: Yeah, go on.
0: And perhaps I'm not dreaming.
1: I think you'd better come into town and have a thorough physical.
0: You mean a checkup by a psychiatrist?
1: Well, I may have someone to help me. It's the usual thing, you know.
0: Oh. Oh, Dr. Hanvey. I'm so frightened.
1: Oh, now, everything's going to be all right.
0: I'm afraid. I'm afraid that I'm going to die. That someone is trying to kill me.
1: You're not going to die. That's ridiculous.
0: I'll call you and make an appointment.
1: Very well. In the meantime, try not to think about it. Keep your mind on something on the brighter side.
0: Yes, I'll try.

0: Yes, try, Lucia. Try hard to keep your mind on something brighter. But you can't, can you? That awful gnawing of jealousy and fear occupy every moment. Gil and Beverly, Gil and Beverly. How could they do such a thing? Then, as the afternoon fades and dusk sets in, there is a knock at Lucia's door.
1: Are you asleep, Lucia?
2: No, not asleep.
1: How are you feeling?
2: I seem to have developed a headache.
1: Have you eaten anything today?
2: No, I didn't care for anything.
1: Well, this will help them. Better take a dose now. I'll measure it for you.
2: What is it?
1: Why, it's the tonic.
2: Did Dr. Hanby prescribe it?
1: Well, yes. Yes, he did.
2: Where's Beverly?
1: Down in the library.
2: Did you buy the horse?
1: Yes, Beverly thought she was a fine animal.
2: I didn't know Beverly knew so much about horses.
1: She's a horsewoman after my own heart.
2: Is she?
1: Rides like the wind, too.
2: She had intended to go home tomorrow. She's staying on?
1: She's got to. I wouldn't think of her leaving now.
2: Why not?
1: Well, for one thing, she's going to train the horse.
2: And what else?
1: Why,

0: Well, for one thing, she's going to train the horse.
1: And what else?
0: Why, nothing else. Here, take this. It's a little bitter, but you'll get used to it.
1: Gil!
0: Go ahead, it won't hurt you.
1: I don't want it.
0: And why not?
1: It has poison in it.
0: Well, I suppose it does have a little, yes, but only enough to act as a tonic.
1: I don't want it. I won't take it. I won't.
0: Are you going to act like a child? Take it and quit arguing.
1: I won't.
0: This is ridiculous. I tried to do anything for you, and you act like a spoiled kid.
1: I can't take it.
0: You're impossible, Lucia.
1: I'm afraid.
0: You need this medicine, but you're too confoundedly stubborn. You'd rather sit around and mope all day. Very well, there it is. You can take it or not. Disgusted trying to help you pull out of this. Good night.
1: No. No, no, no, wait, Gil. I'll take it. I'll take it.
0: I don't care whether you do or not.
1: There, I've taken it. Terribly bitter.
0: And take another dose around 11.
1: Gil, where's Mrs. Benson?
0: Why, I told her she could have the night off. Thought she might like to spend the evening in town.
1: You let her off?
0: Yes, she's been sticking pretty close lately.
1: Oh, yes. Yes, she has. Good night.
0: Good night, Lucia.

0: What's wrong, Gil? You look upset.
1: I am. Lucia didn't want to take it.
0: No? Why not?
1: She's afraid of medicine.
0: What are you going to do?
1: She finally took a dose of it. If I know her at all, she'll never take another drop.
0: But she's got to take it, Gil. Got to figure out a way to make her take it.
1: It can't be disguised. It's too bitter.
0: Try something else.
1: I'll try and coax her into it again.
0: Isn't there something that tastes more pleasant, or something that you could put in milk or orange juice?
1: I don't know. Well, I'll find something.
0: Of course you will. You've got to.
1: I think Mrs. Benson is the cause of her dislike for medicine. She's keeping her upset. I'm going to let Mrs. Benson go for 2 or 3 days. And maybe something can be accomplished. I'll speak to her now. Well, Benson, what are you doing standing here in the dark?
2: I was just going upstairs to see if Mr. Durant wanted anything before I went out.
1: I see. Oh, by the way, I'm staying home for a couple of days, and I thought that since you've been staying so close to the job, you'd welcome a few days' leave.
2: Leave? Why, yes, but Mrs. Durant may prefer that I stay.
1: I think you'd better get a little rest yourself. You needn't come back till Friday.
2: But I don't need a rest.
1: You come back Friday.
2: Yes, very well, sir. I'll run up and see her before I go.
3: Come in. Oh, Benson. I thought you'd gone into town for the evening.
2: I'm leaving in a few minutes, but I had to see you.
3: I'm glad you came up. I've got to talk to someone. I know now they're not dreams. They are premonitions. And I know who's trying to kill me.
2: Who?
3: My husband and Beverly.
2: I know.
3: You know?
2: I just heard them talking low in the library. They were talking about the medicine. He said you were too stubborn and probably wouldn't take another dose. And she said he'd have to find some way to make you take it.
3: Then it is poison. They want me out of the way. He got angry because I refused to take it.
2: Oh, yes, and there's something else. He just told me that he would not be going into town for several days and told me not to come back here till Friday.
3: Good Lord.
2: I'll go on into town as planned, but I'll slip back toward midnight and come up the back way.
3: And I won't take a thing they give me.
2: I'll be back at midnight.
3: Thank you, Benson. Good night.
2: Good night, man.
4: A few minutes before 12, Mrs. Benson returns to the mansion. No lights are burning, so she makes her way quietly through the back entrance, slips up the stairs, and taps lightly on Lucia's bedroom door.
2: Mrs. Durant! Mrs. Durant!
4: Then she turns the knob, opens the door, and snaps on the light.
2: Mrs. Durant, are you here?
4: Then Benson steps quickly toward the bed. The bed is empty, but a horrible sight meets her eyes.
2: Oh, blood. Blood all over the bed. They've done it. They've murdered her. Give me the police department.

0: since I'd been staying close to Mrs. Durant for some time. Mm-hmm. And then later, he said he decided to let me off until Friday. But I didn't want to go, and he insisted.
1: Is there anyone else in the house?
0: Yes, Mrs. Durant's half-sister, Beverly.
1: Did you leave the house?
0: Yes, but I went up and told Mrs. Durant I'd be back about midnight.
1: If you had till Friday, why did you come back at midnight?
0: Because we were both frightened.
1: Of what?
0: Well, Mrs. Durant had been having premonitions that someone was trying to kill her.
1: Who was trying to kill her?
0: She didn't know, but she was terribly frightened.
1: Is that all?
0: No. Her husband tried to get her to take some medicine he had brought home. She refused, and he got angry.
1: How do you know he was angry?
0: I heard him talking about it to Beverly. They were in the library. And he told Beverly that Lucia was very stubborn. And Beverly said that he'd have to think of some other way.
1: Did Mrs. Durant suspect her husband and Beverly of trying to do away with her?
0: Yes, she did. She was convinced that Mr. Durant and Beverly were in love and wanted her out of the way.
1: So you came back tonight because you anticipated that something was going to happen?
0: Yes. Hmm. The house was dark, so I came up the back stairs, knocked on her door, and when I got no answer, I came in, turned on the lights, saw she was gone, and then I saw the bed all covered with blood. She wouldn't take the poison, so they did it another way. That's what they planned in the library.
1: Where are they now? Any idea?
0: Well, they didn't expect me back tonight, so they've probably gone to dispose of the body, intending to come back here and clean the place up later.
1: I see. Anybody else know about Mrs. Durant's fears?
0: Yes. She talked to Dr. Hamby. I called him right after phoning the police and told him about it. He knows.
2: Dr. Hamby, Captain Rick.
3: What in the world is the meaning of this?
1: From all indications, Mrs. Durant has been murdered and the body disposed of. Doctor, I understand Mrs. Durant told you that she was afraid that something was going to happen to her, that she was going to die.
3: Who told you that?
1: Mrs. Benson here.
3: I see. Well, she did call me in this morning. She'd been having strange dreams, premonitions, she called them. I called them hallucinations.
1: Who did she think it was?
3: Well, she couldn't tell whether it was a man or a woman, but someone was always approaching her bed with outstretched arms, trying to choke her.
1: Do you think it was more than a dream?
3: Well, she was a sort of hypochondriac. I asked her to come into town where I could give her a thorough examination. I didn't take her story too seriously, but well, this certainly puts a different slant on the entire picture.
1: Yes, we haven't found the body. I have men out searching now. We'll find it.
2: Well, here's Mr. Durant and his sister-in-law. They found him about a half mile down the beach.
1: How are you, Durant?
4: What in the world goes on here? Oh, what's wrong, Doctor?
1: Take a look at that bed.
4: Good Lord, what's happened? Lucia, where is she?
1: We thought you could enlighten us on that point.
4: What do you mean? Is she dead? Where is she?
5: Gil.
1: Give her some water. She'll be all right in a minute.
4: But what's happened?
1: We think your wife has been murdered.
4: Murdered? Well, what are you doing here, Mrs. Benson? I thought you were gone till Friday.
1: Why did you tell her to go until Friday?
4: Why, I thought she needed a rest. She's been having long hours. Where is Lucia?
1: Where have you and your sister-in-law been?
4: Why, I slept upstairs and saw Lucia was asleep, so we decided to take a little ride down the beach. It was still early.
1: Didn't take anything with you?
4: Certainly not.
5: What do you mean by that? What would we take?
1: I don't know. I just asked. Did you two try to get Lucia to take some medicine?
5: No.
4: Wait a minute, Beverly. That won't do any good. Yes, we did. She was run down and needed a tonic, but she refused to take medicine.
1: Why did she refuse?
4: I don't know.
1: Maybe she was afraid of being poisoned.
4: That's ridiculous. Why should I want to poison her? I loved Lucia.
1: How long has your sister-in-law, Beverly, been here with you?
4: Why, I don't know. It's quite some time.
5: Just a minute. Are you inferring that Gil and
1: I'm not inferring anything. I'm merely asking questions.
5: Well, whoever suggested such a thing is lying. Why, Gil and Lucia...
4: Just a moment, Beverly. Mrs. Benson, what have you been saying? What did you tell them?
0: I told them the truth.
4: You think I planned to kill Lucia, is that it?
0: Yes, you and this woman.
4: Why, that's ridiculous.
0: You tried to get her to take some medicine. She knew you were in love with her sister, and you were trying to poison her.
4: When did she come to that conclusion?
0: She had premonitions.
4: That means nothing.
0: And besides, I heard you talking, you and Beverly, planning the whole thing.
4: What?
5: She's out of her mind.
0: I heard you, I tell you. When you realized Lucia wouldn't take the medicine, Beverly said you'd have to think of some other way.
4: Some other way to what?
0: To get rid of her. What else?
4: This is the most amazing thing I ever heard of. Dr. Hanby, you know better than this. Do you think I had a reason back of wanting to know about various medicines?
3: No, I didn't. Not at the time, but now...
4: Now what?
3: Well, I'm sorry to say it all adds up to something suspicious. Seems more than just coincidental.
4: Do you think I killed Lucia?
3: Well, look about you. Look at the room. What else am I to think?
1: What was the tonic you tried to give your wife?
0: It had strychnine in it.
1: That right, Durant?
4: Why, yes. It was one of the things Dr. Hanby mentioned. It was iron, quinine, and strychnine.
1: Did you mention that, Doctor?
3: Well, I suppose I did. It's a commonly known tonic.
1: Did you add anything else to it, Durant?
4: Certainly not.
1: How about it, Sergeant? What's the report?
2: Why, the bottle contained iron, quinine, and strychnine, and a heavy content of arsenic.
4: Arsenic? But it isn't possible. I put nothing in it. Where would I get arsenic?
2: Well, it was in there just the same.
4: Good Lord, Doctor, it isn't true. You know it isn't.
3: I hate to say it, Gil, but the evidence looks bad for you.
5: Benson knows what all this is about. She's lying. She knows Gil wouldn't do such a thing. She's back of it all.
1: Why?
5: I don't know, but believe me, I'll find out if I have...
1: That'll do. Under the circumstances, I think you'd all better come down to headquarters so we can keep you separated. Come on. And no more talking.
6: Forty-eight hours pass. Hours of relentless grilling, endless questioning. Finally, Gil and Beverly are released on a writ of habeas corpus. Now weeks have gone by, and Lucia's body has not been discovered, and so the district attorney is forced to make a public announcement that in spite of the apparent evidence, no murder charges can be preferred against Gil and Beverly due to lack of corpus delicti, the failure to produce Lucia's body. Now Beverly and Gil are in the library.
7: Beverly, I want you to know how wonderful I think you've been, the way you've stuck right beside me through this thing. I know it's been a trial for you, and, well, you're one girl in a million.
5: Thanks, Gil, but it isn't over yet. They won't stop their search for Lucia's body, and if they find it, we haven't a chance.
7: I know, but what can we do about it?
5: Well, why couldn't we leave the country?
7: Together?
5: Not necessarily. They'd be sure to follow us. We could go separately in different ways and...
7: And meet someplace later on? Is that what you mean?
5: Yes. That's what I mean.
7: That seems a bit mad. That would equal an out-and-out confession.
5: But, Gil, if they find Lucia's body, we haven't a chance. It's too strong against us.
7: We never could come back, Beverly.
5: Oh, what of it? I don't want to die, Gil, and I don't want anything to happen to you.
7: Beverly, I don't know what to say.
5: I'm frightened, Gil. I can't stay here with such horrible fear hanging over me. I'll go mad. If you don't go, then I will. I'll leave tonight.
7: Please, Beverly, I need you more than ever now. Please don't go.
8: Don't worry, Gilbert. She won't leave you.
7: Lucia.
5: Good Lord.
8: I won't let her leave you. I'll see that you both go together. And stay together for a long, long time.
7: Lucia, what does this mean? We thought you were dead.
8: Disappointed, are you?
7: Where have you been?
8: What happened to you? Coming to that. You thought I was dead. Well, I'm not. I'm live enough to pull this trigger. I've been behind those drapes, and I heard every word you said. Now I know you're in love with each other. Now I know you wanted to do away with me.
7: In love? With Beverly?
8: From the day she came here. She took you away from me.
5: I did not.
7: We never thought of such a thing, never.
5: It never entered my mind.
8: Why do you lie about it? You do love her. Why don't you admit it?
7: I love Beverly?
8: Yes.
7: You certainly have a vicious mind, Lucia. For the first time, I see you for what you really are. I never even thought of such a thing. But now that you mention it, I realize the truth. Yes, I do love Beverly.
5: Gil, don't.
7: Why shouldn't I? And it's Lucia's fault. She's the cause of it. A suspicious-minded devil. She let her imagination run away with her. She built this thing up, and now it's boomeranged on her. Oh, what a mess you've made of things, Lucia.
5: You mean you and Beverly? You didn't plan?
7: Certainly not. You must have been out of your mind.
5: Oh, Gil. Gil, I was sure. Oh, Gil.
7: I'm sorry, Lucia, but that's the way it is. And you've no one to blame but your own miserable self.
6: No one to blame but our own miserable, jealous, suspicious-minded self. Lucia planned the whole thing from the beginning. She thought they were in love, thought they were planning to kill her. Lucia never had a dream, never had a premonition. She planted that in the housekeeper's mind and in the doctor's. She put the rat poison in the tonic. She put the bedroom in disorder. cut herself of smeared blood on the bed and then disappeared. But when she read they couldn't bring a murder charge without the body, she came back to Kilgill and Beverly herself. You see, Lucia didn't know about that little article in the law called corpus delicti.

0: 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Original music for this production was composed and conducted by Wilbur Hatch. The Whistler is written by and directed by J. Donald Wilson and originates from Columbia Square in Hollywood. 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
1: I, the Whistler, will return to tell you the eerie tale of Back from Beyond. 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
4: It's time for My Favorite Husband, starring Lucille Ball. Yes, it's the Gay Family series starring Lucille Ball with Richard Denning as Liz and George Cooper, two people who live together and like it.
5: As we look in on the Coopers tonight, we find them in the living room. George's annual vacation comes up soon, and they're discussing the last-minute details of the trip they have planned.
6: George, I have a surprise for you. I'm all packed.
7: Packed? Already? Our vacation doesn't start for 2 days.
6: I'm being sensible this year. No last-minute packing.
7: Well, I hope you don't try to
6: I know what you're going to say. We're only going to be gone a week, so you don't have to take everything you own. Well, I just packed the bare essentials.
7: Good.
6: I managed to squeeze everything into 5 suitcases.
7: 5 suitcases? For 2 people?
6: No, for 1 people. I haven't packed your stuff yet.
7: Oh, great.
6: Oh, I just can't wait for you to see my new bathing suit, George.
7: You didn't buy one of those scanty ones, did you? One of those strapless suits?
6: No.
7: Well, that's a relief.
6: Mine is more of a suitless strap.
7: I'm going to take it right back to the store, Liz. Any woman who would wear one of those suits is crazy.
6: It's strange how you men like to go to the beach and watch the lunatics.
7: Well, that's different. Now, Liz, I don't want
6: to... All right. I'll take it back to the store and get one that has sleeves and bloomers.
7: Well, even that would look better.
6: Thank you, Max Sennett. George, don't you trust my judgment? I bought a very conservative suit. You'll see when we get up there.
7: All right.
6: Now, let's see. I'll pack your clothes tomorrow.
7: Yeah, what in? You've used all the suitcases.
6: Well, I'll figure out something.
7: Yeah, just wrap them in a bandana. I'll carry them on a stick over my shoulder.
6: I'll make room, nature boy. Now, let's see. What else do I have to do? Leave a note for the milkman. Stop the paper. Oh, did you get Joe Ridgely to water the lawn while we're away?
7: No, darn it. He can't do it.
6: Well, who can we get? It'll be ruined if we let it go.
7: How about one of the neighbors?
6: George, I'm ashamed to admit it, but we don't know any of our neighbors well enough to ask them a favor.
7: Mm. What about the Stones right next door? You've met her, haven't you?
6: Oh, I see her once in a while. When I'm hanging my laundry out to dry and she's lighting her incinerator.
7: Well, maybe it's a good idea not to get mixed up with the neighbors. Would only lead to trouble.
6: Oh, I don't think we get into trouble being friends with Frank and Mary Stone.
7: Frank and Mary? How do you know their first names?
6: Well, the mailman delivered a postcard here by mistake.
7: Liz, you didn't read it, did you?
6: Just the address.
7: You didn't look at the message?
6: Of course not.
7: Are you sure?
6: Certainly I'm sure. What's it to me if Mrs. Stone's mother had a lumbago attack at Lake Tahoe?
7: Oh, Liz, I'm disappointed.
6: So was I. I didn't learn a thing. Come on, George. Let's go and ask the Stones if they'll water our lawn while we're gone, huh?
7: No, let's let sleeping dogs lie, Liz.
6: Now, don't be like that. Come on, you want to be a good neighbor, don't you? It's a decent thing to do. And besides, I've always wanted to see what the inside of her house looked like.
8: Frank, why are you looking out the window?
9: I'm watching the Coopers, Mary. They're acting so odd.
8: What are they doing?
9: Well, they've been standing in front of our house for 5 minutes. She keeps pulling him toward the front door, and he keeps pulling back.
8: That's funny.
9: Yeah, they're awfully old to be playing tug-of-war. Uh-oh, she must have won. They're coming up the walk. You didn't do anything silly like asking them over, did you?
8: Now, Frank, they're coming over, so let's be nice to them. We should have made friends a long time ago.
9: Yeah, Mary, getting friendly with neighbors only leads...
8: Shh, they're on the porch.
9: Trapped.
8: Now, hush. I'll let them in.
6: Hello, Mrs. Stone. I hope you don't mind our dropping in like this.
10: Oh,
0: look, Frank, it's the Cooper.
9: Well. Oh, nice surprise.
0: Come in.
6: You know, we've meant to come and see you ever since the first week you moved in, but something always came up.
9: Yeah, we understand.
6: We have been shamefully long in welcoming you to the neighborhood. How long have you lived here now?
9: 7 years.
6: Well, it's high time we got acquainted. Living next door all that time, we don't know a thing about you, do we, George? Well, George, just don't stand there. Say something.
7: Huh? Oh, how's your mother's lumbago?
6: I had to open your big mouth. The mailman left a postcard at our house by mistake one day.
9: Yeah.
0: Would you like to watch television?
6: Oh, do you have a television set?
9: Yes, I guess everybody in town has one. What kind did you buy, Cooper?
7: Well, we don't have one yet.
0: You don't?
9: What?
6: Oh, we don't miss it. I crawl in the Bendix and sing, and George watches me through the little window.
7: I'd like to see your set, Stone. I've been thinking of buying one.
9: Oh, well, it's right in the next room. Come on.
6: My, your television screen is a big one. What program is that on now?
9: I haven't turned it on yet. You're looking out the window. Now, wait till this set warms up. You'll really see something. Ah, there you are. Is that a picture?
6: I was just going to ask you.
9: Now, wait till I adjust it. There. Isn't that the clearest picture you ever saw?
6: Well, I can't tell. Why don't those two guys get out of the way?
9: They're wrestling.
7: Oh.
10: Say, this isn't bad. Just like being at ringside.
6: Oh, who wants to watch wrestling?
0: Yes, put something else on, Frank.
9: Okay, I'll try Channel 8.
10: Hey, there's another wrestling match.
6: Oh, goody.
9: Now, let's take a look at Channel 12.
0: Oh, dear, they're wrestling on that station, too.
6: Don't they have any programs that women like?
9: Well, I'll try Channel 13. Ah, there's a show you girls should like.
6: Well, this is more like it. Lady wrestlers.
0: They have programs besides wrestling, Mrs. Cooper.
6: Oh?
0: Yeah, sometimes they have boxing and baseball.
6: Goody dipped in pickle juice.
9: Uh-oh, the picture's distorted. There's something wrong. It's never done this before.
0: You better turn it off, Frank.
9: Yeah, okay. Well, I'll have him come look at it tomorrow.
10: Oh, it probably just needs a little adjustment. Why don't we look at it now?
6: George, get that I can fix it look out of your eye.
10: Now, don't worry, Liz.
6: Frank, if you value that set, don't let George touch it. He doesn't know a thing about electricity.
9: Oh, so your wife's the same as mine, eh, George? Why don't the women give us credit for knowing something?
10: Yeah, I don't know why you talk like that, Liz. I fixed our toaster, didn't I? The one that was popping the toast up too hard?
6: Yes, you fixed it. It doesn't pop the toast up anymore. It leaves the toast on the table and jumps away from it.
9: Oh, come on, George. Let's take a look at this thing.
0: Frank, let a repairman do it.
9: Now, honey, why should I pay a repairman to ruin this set when I can do it for nothing? Come on, George boy.
10: Okay, Frank, old man.
6: Merry old girl, call the power company and tell them to stand by for a blackout.
10: Quiet, Liz. How'll we start, Frank?
9: Well, let's get into the back of the set and see where the trouble is.
10: Okay. Here's the screwdriver.
9: You're good. You unscrew that screw where it says caution, extremely high voltages. I'll unscrew this one where it says the back of this set should be removed by a qualified television repairman only.
6: And so we say aloha to the television set.
9: There we are. The back's off.
10: Let's see. Just as I thought.
9: What?
10: Lots of wires in there.
6: Dad, what deduction.
10: Now, Frank, you stand in back of the set, and I'll watch the screen and tell you what to adjust.
9: Okay.
10: Now, I'll just turn the set on so we can see what results we're getting.
6: Mary, are you sure Frank's insurance is paid up?
0: I wish you wouldn't do that, Frank.
9: Yes, dear. How are we doing, George?
10: Jiggle that wire on the left.
9: How's that?
10: No, jiggle the one on the right.
9: There. Anything happening?
10: No. Jiggle them both at the same time. Take a wire in each hand.
9: Okay, how... No!

0: we say aloha to Frank Stone?
1: He's gone. There's nothing there but his glasses.
2: Frank, where are you?
3: I'm up here on the chandelier.
1: You aren't either. Where are you?
3: I'm out in the hall.
0: Well, what's the big idea, Frank? Why'd you run out when George almost had it working?
3: Had it? Look at that set. Ruined. What am I supposed to do with this box of burned wreckage?
2: Yeah, if I were you, I'd take it to a qualified television repairman.
1: This is all your fault, George Cooper, you silly numbskull.
0: Don't you call George a silly numbskull, you stupid baboon.
3: Don't you call her a stupid baboon, you meddlesome busybody.
2: Don't you call her a meddlesome busybody, you big jerk.
0: Should we go around again?
3: I knew this would happen if we got mixed up with some nosy neighbors. Now, you get out of here.
2: Don't worry, we're going. Come on, Liz. I hope you're satisfied, you and your good neighbor policy.
3: You're going to court for this, Cooper. I'm suing you for the price of my television set.
2: Some people never appreciate. I try to help him save a few bucks on a repair bill, and he sues me.
0: Oh, darn it. Wait a minute, George. We forgot something.
3: Well, what do you want now?
0: We forgot to ask you. We're going on a vacation this week, and we wondered if you'd water our grass while we're gone.
3: What?
4: It's the next morning, and Liz is worried over Mr. Stone's threat to sue George for ruining his television set. They're talking it over at breakfast.
0: Oh, I'm worried, George. We've never been sued before.
2: Well, let it be a lesson to you not to get mixed up with the neighbors. And don't worry, that big bag of wind isn't going to sue us.
0: Well, that's not what Mrs. Stone told Katie.
2: What do you mean?
0: That big bag of wind is suing us for $500. $300 for the television set and $100 apiece for each eyebrow he lost.
2: Each eyebrow?
0: Yeah, didn't you notice? They were singed off.
2: Well, but I saw him in the backyard this morning. He had his eyebrows.
0: They're falsies.
2: Right. Well, don't worry. He won't really sue.
5: Mrs. Cooper.
0: Yes, Katie?
5: I don't want to bother you, but there's a strange man in our front yard. Look out the window.
0: Oh, George, it's a process server.
2: Now, there you go, jumping to conclusions. What reason have you got for thinking he's a process server?
0: I don't know. Maybe it's because he's up in a tree looking at us through binoculars.
2: Where? Yeah, he is a process server.
0: Sure.
2: If he serves that summons today, we'll have to go to court next week. And there goes our vacation.
0: Oh, no. We can't let this happen.
5: Oh, dear. He's coming to the front door.
0: Oh.
2: Tell him we're not home, Katie.
0: Well, that seems like cheating.
2: Look, we'll face the music when we get back from our vacation. I'd rather go to court on the bank's time.
0: Yeah, all right. All right, Katie, go ahead.
5: Oh, what'll I say?
0: Tell him we've left. We're spending a fortnight in the Catskills. Come on, George. Let's hide.
5: Yes?
6: Hiya, sister.
5: Yes?
6: I'd like to see Mr. and Mrs. George Cooper.
5: They're not here.
6: Don't give me that, sister.
5: I tell you, they left this morning for a catnap in the Fortskill.
6: Huh?
5: A nightcap in the Fortskill.
6: You're a fast worker, sister. Boss leaves this morning, already you're at the brandy.
5: I never touch a drop. Do I, Mrs. Cooper?
0: Of course not.
6: Aha!
0: Shut the door, Katie. Oh, I'm sorry, George.
2: You two really use your heads. Now, we'll never get rid of the guy. Oh, there he is again.
0: Oh, don't open the door, Katie. Who is it?
6: It's only me, the Western Union boy.
0: That's the same guy. He didn't even disguise his voice. What do you want?
6: I got a telegram from Mr. and Mrs. George Catskill. Oh, darn it.
0: Sorry, they're spending a fortnight in the Coopers.
6: Well, I'll never outsmart these folks. I will give up and go away. I know you're there, Mrs. Cooper, and I'll get you if it takes all year.
0: Oh, fine. Our vacation will be 2 glorious weeks in the front hall.
2: Peek out the window, Katie, and see what he's doing.
0: No, he'll see you. Let me peek through the keyhole.
5: All right.
2: Now, be quiet now, Liz. Don't rattle a doorknob with your head.
0: Okay.
2: What, do you see anything?
0: Yeah.
2: What?
0: Another eye looking back at me.
2: Oh, fine.
0: I know. Katie, get me a fountain pen. I'll squirt him in the eye.
2: Now, stop it, Liz.
0: Oh, you ought to see that eye, George. It's a mean, evil little pig eye.
2: I've got an idea. Katie, you peek through the keyhole while we sneak out the back.
0: Yeah.
2: As long as you can see his eye, we know he's still there.
5: Okay.
0: Oh, you're so smart, George. Come on.
5: He's still there. I can see that awful-looking eye.
0: Do you think we'll get away with it?
2: Sure. Now open the door quietly.
0: All right.
2: Now let's make a run for the car.
0: Okay.
7: Back from the Catskills, ready?
0: Oh, darn it.
7: Here's a pretty blue summons for you. I'll see you in municipal court Monday morning at 9 o'clock.
0: What a dirty trick. Tell me, how could you be here at the back door and looking through the keyhole and the front door at the same time?
7: Oh, it ain't easy. I taped the mirror over the keyhole. That was your own eye you was looking at.
0: Shake hands with Pig Eye Cooper. Oh, George, you're just being silly. Why don't you get a lawyer?
2: What do I need a lawyer for? I can handle my own defense.
0: George, you and I both know you did ruin Frank Stone's television set.
2: Oh, fine. My prize witness is turning state's evidence.
0: No, I'm not. I'll say anything you want me to say.
2: I only want the truth. I want you to tell the court what happened in your own words. Here.
0: What's this?
2: I've written it out for you to memorize.
0: Oh, well, let's see what my own words look like. Ladies and gentlemen of the jury, on the night of June 16th, 1949, at approximately 7:35 p.m., my husband George and I paid what we thought would be a friendly call on our neighbors. Wait a minute, George, what's this next thing? Flutter eyelids at jury.
2: Oh, I wrote in some directions for you.
0: Oh, yeah. Oh, yes, here I sob quietly, and, let's see, further down, I sneer at Frank Stone. Yeah.
2: Now, remember, those directions are as important as the testimony.
0: Uh-huh.
2: I want you to memorize them just as carefully.
0: Oh, I will, George, and I'll put on my long eyelashes. They have a wonderful flutter. It kicks up a breeze.
8: Order! Order in the court.
2: You have everything straight, Liz?
0: Oh, don't worry, George. I memorized the whole thing.
8: The court will now hear the case of Stone versus Cooper. Who's the attorney for the plaintiff?
9: I'm acting as my own attorney, Your Honor.
0: Copycat.
8: Please. You say you're acting as your own attorney?
2: Did you notice the judge's voice? I think he's taken an instant dislike to Frank Stone.
8: Mm-hmm. Well, all right. Are you ready, Frank?
9: All set, Harry.
0: He doesn't hold a grudge long, does he?
2: Just my luck. They're friends.
0: Yeah.
8: Proceed. Call your witnesses.
9: Thank you. I'd like to call my only witness, me. Is Frank Stone present? Yes, sir. Take the stand. Thank you. Where do you live? Oh, come, man. Where do you live?
8: You're confusing the witness. You better sit down and rest your case a minute, Frank. Counsel for the defense, are you ready?
2: I'm acting as my own attorney, Your Honor, and as my witness, I'd like to call Mrs. George Cooper.
8: Take the stand, Mrs. Cooper.
0: Thank you, Your Honor.
8: You swear to tell the truth, the whole truth, nothing but truth to help you? Well, do you?
0: Do I what?
8: Didn't you hear me?
0: Yes, I heard you.
8: What did I say?
0: You said... And I don't know whether I did or not.
8: Silence. Young lady, I said, do you swear to tell the truth, the whole truth, and nothing but the truth, so help you?
0: Well, why did you say it so fast?
8: I don't know. That's the way they do it in the movies. Now, do you?
0: I do.
8: Proceed.
2: Now, Mrs. Cooper, tell us what happened in your own words.
0: Well... On the night of June 16th, 1949, at approximately 7:35 p.m., my husband George and I...
8: Oh, it was in the evening then?
0: Yes.
8: Proceed.
0: Where was I?
8: You were saying that your husband George...
0: Oh, yeah. My husband George and I... George and I... On the night of June 16th, 1949, at approximately 7:35 p.m., my husband George and I paid a friendly call on our neighbors, the Stones. We had been in their house only a few minutes when Mr. Stone suggested we watch television, flutter eyelids at jury, and a few minutes later...
8: Wait a minute. What's this about flutter eyelids at jury?
2: Nothing, Your Honor. She's a little nervous.
10: What's the matter with you?
0: Well, I can't help it. That's the way I memorized it.
10: Oh.
8: When you've got your signals straight, we can continue.
0: Where was I?
8: Mr. Stone suggested you watch television, flutter eyelids at jury.
0: Oh, yes. Mr. Stone suggested we watch television. Watch television. On the night of June 16th, 1949...
8: You hold that flag! Start from where you left off.
0: What comes next, George?
2: Mr. Stone begged George...
3: Yeah, I object. He knows the story better than she does.
0: You keep quiet. Mr. Stone begged George to help him with the set, and George said, please do not force me to do this, as I am not a qualified television repair man. In spite of this, Mr. Stone insisted pull skirt up over both knees and wait knowing that it's...
8: You leave her alone. Young lady, I will give you one more chance to give your story. Just tell us what happened.
0: Yes, Your Honor. On the night of June 16th...
8: You already told us that!
0: George, he's confusing me.
8: Kindly address your remarks to the bench.
0: Well, it was like this, bench.
8: Most confusing case I have ever heard. All of you, step into my chambers. I have a television set there, and we can recreate what actually happened. There's the set.
9: Hey, say, that's just like ours.
8: All right. Show me what happened.
9: Well, first we took the back off, like this.
8: Yes, yes, and then what happened?
9: Well, he told
2: he
9: me...
2: He insisted on going into the back of the set, and he told me...
8: One at a time, please.
0: Oh, they're too excited, Judge. I'll show you what happened. Now, you be Frank Stone, and I'll be George.
8: All right.
0: Now, get him back of the set and take hold of that wire on the left.
8: Nothing happens.
0: Well, now take hold of the wire on the right with your other hand.
8: All right. Still nothing happens.
0: See?
8: I don't think you have much of a case, Stone.
3: Well, that isn't the way it was at all.
8: It isn't?
0: It is, too. Oh, with one little exception. The set was turned on like this.

0: George, why don't you put out that light and go to sleep?
1: I'm not a bit sleepy.
0: It's late.
1: I can't help it. I'm not a bit sleepy.
0: If you yawned, that would mean you were sleepy, wouldn't it?
1: I guess so.
0: I bet I can make you yawn.
1: I'll bet you can't.
0: I'll bet I can.
1: Doesn't affect me. You're wasting your time.
0: Yawn, yawn, yawn. Y-A-W-N. Think of a dog yawning. Think of a baby yawning. Think of yourself yawning. Yawn, yawn.
1: It isn't affecting me at all.
0: Oh, good night, baby.

0: once upon a time there was an engineer.
1: Choo-choo Charlie was his name, we hear.
0: He had an engine and he sure had fun. He used good and plenty candy to make his train run.
2: Charlie says, love my good and plenty. Charlie says, really rings the bell. Charlie says, love my good and plenty. Don't know any other candy that I love so well.
3: When I fall in love, it will be forever.
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0: Howdy. I'm Chad Remington. Never heard of me? Well, a lot of folks have never even heard of the town I come from. Dos Rios means two rivers. And if Dos Rios sounds peaceful, well, it's no more peaceful than any other frontier town. Good folks and bad, God-fearing and evil. I know, because not only am I a rancher, but I'm also the town's only lawyer. Take the other day, I was perched on a keg of horseshoe nails, swapping yarns with Cherokee O'Bannon out in front of his livery stable and ragging him about the time he used to be a medicine man.
1: Doggone it, Chad. No good lawyer'd say a thing like that. No, sir. That there is slander, libel, and mayhem.
0: Oh, go on. That genuine Cherokee Indian rattlesnake oil you used to peddle couldn't cure a hop toad of warts.
1: My friend, and I'm giving you the best of it, my rattlesnake oil was an absolute and positive cure for 376 diseases of men and bees. And guaranteed.
0: Guaranteed, he says. Well, if my father hadn't saved you from that necktie party, that...
1: What's wrong, Chad? What are you staring at?
0: That rider heading this way, you notice how he slumped over in the saddle?
1: Tan my hide and call me Buckskin. What do you think's wrong with him?
0: If I'm any good at guessing, he's been shot. Come on. Yeah, 6 inches lower, mister, and that lead would have gone through your heart.
2: Guess this is my lucky day.
1: Yes, sirree, bub. You were playing in real luck. Not only that Chad spotted you, but that I just happened to have a bottle of my genuine Cherokee rattlesnake oil. Here, take another little swallow.
0: Oh, no, wait a minute, Cherokee. It was all right pouring it down his mouth when he fainted, but no conscious man's going to drink that stuff.
1: I'll have you know it's very tasty stuff. Besides, I wasn't going to charge him for it, Chad.
0: I'll say you weren't, not with me here. Now, what was that you were saying outside about filing for a piece of land?
2: Yeah, that's why I rode over here to the county seat. You see, I've been prospecting over at Big Strike.
0: Uh-huh.
2: Struck a fine, rich claim. But I guess Rocky Carew found out about my strike, too.
1: Rocky Carew? Now, who would all get out as Rocky Carew?
0: Not only don't we know who this Mr. Carew is, but we don't even know your name. Maybe we better start from the beginning. This is Cherokee O'Bannon, and my handle's Chad Remington. I'm supposed to be sort of a lawyer.
2: A lawyer? Garson, maybe I am lucky. My name is Ford, Todd Ford.
0: Mm-hmm.
2: And if you can help me straighten this out and get my claim filed, I'll pay you any fee you want.
0: I'd be more than glad to help you, Todd, but I'm not that hard up for fees. Who's this fellow Carew you mentioned?
2: A black-hearted buzzard who moved into Big Strike about a month after they struck gold.
0: See.
2: He claims to be a miner. The only thing I've ever seen him do is hang around the town saloon, the Bonanza Bar, spending money and living like a lord.
1: Well, you can't knock that to me. That Carew character sounds like he's plenty smart.
2: I'll say he's smart. Never working, never prospecting. But he owns 6 or 7 of the richest claims over there. It's mighty funny the way certain prospectors have either vanished or have been found with their toes pointing up in the air.
0: Well, I thought we'd seen the last of claim jumpers. You think Carew's responsible for that bandage we just put on your shoulder?
1: Of course. Why, it's as plain as the nose on my face, and just about as red. It's an open and shut case.
0: Cherokee, you stick to your doctor and leave the law business to me. Well, how about it, Todd? Do you think Carew tried to bushwhack you?
2: Carew or one of his gunslingers?
1: Why, I'll mow him down. I'll drill him so full of holes that when he stoops over, he'll wheeze like an accordion. I'll fill him
0: now,
1: so
0: just
1: full
0: a minute, Cherokee. You may get your chance later. But not till we first try to settle this under the few processes of law that we enjoy out here. First thing I suggest doing, if Todd's able to walk, is to escort him down the street to the recorder's office and doggone well file his claim. The land office is 2 dusty blocks down Dos Rios' only street from where Cherokee keeps his livery stable. With Todd Ford's shoulder bandaged, we walk slowly past the familiar stores with the false fronts, the half dozen saloons, which even in the early afternoon were going full blast. We just passed Ben Minton's Lucky Horseshoe Cafe when I felt Todd's arm stiffen under my hand that was holding me. His steps, which were slow to start with, suddenly faltered to a halt.
2: Hold it, Chad. Hmm? Wait a minute.
1: Now, if you're getting weak, son, it just happens that I brought along a bottle of my famous Cherokee rattlesnake oil.
2: No, it ain't that. You see that big fella just tying off that black horse?
0: Yeah.
2: He's from over my way. Name's Big Jake. Hangs out with Rocky Carew.
0: Yeah, from the sweat on that horse, I'd say he'd been pounding leather to get over here. To get over here in a hurry.
1: Well, like you say, I'm not a barrister. But if there are only four shells left in that six gun of his, he's the vulture who plugged Todd Ford.
2: I bet he is. I just know it.
0: No, we're not getting any place standing here gawking at him. Let's walk. When Todd spotted Big Jake, we were about 100 yards away from the land office. Walking slowly gave me time to size him up as he knotted his lines around the hitch rack. Big Jake was a big man, all right. Big and with a chest on him like a hogshead. Big and as mean-looking a gent as any I'd ever seen. He spotted us coming and turned quickly and started for the land office. I let go of Todd's arm and trotted toward him, getting between him and the door before he could open it.
3: You, wanting something?
0: Yeah, I was. You mind if I look at that gun you're wearing?
3: I sure do.
0: It'll save some trouble.
3: I ain't got no troubles.
0: But I have. You see, I'm a lawyer here in Dos Rios. I was just retained by that young fellow with a bandage on his shoulder.
3: Oh. Well, counselor, since I'm no man to argue with a lawyer... Sure. Here. Here's my gun. See you in court, counselor. Maybe.
0: Like I said, Jake was a big man. And I had a lump on the top of my head the size of a mallard's egg where he'd hit me with the butt of the gun I'd been fool enough to ask to see. By the time Todd and Cherokee ran up and I came too, Mr. Carew's gun hand had had enough time to get into the land office, record his claim, and out the back door. The land office registrar was sympathetic enough for all the good it did.
4: Well, I believe you're right enough, Chad, but as a lawyer, you ought to know that the first fellow to get in is a fellow whose claim we got to recognize.
0: Of course, but like all other rules, there are exceptions to that one, too.
2: Exceptions, my eye. Where Rocky Carew is concerned, this way of getting claims is a rule.
4: What's that name again, young fellow?
0: Carew, Rocky Carew.
4: Yeah, that ain't the name he filed in. No, it's the name of, wait a minute, let me see here. Yeah, the claim's filed in the name, Jake Hunbright.
2: Sure, that's his name. Big Jake Hunbright.
1: You'll have to excuse me batting my long eyelashes like this, but it sure seems like this polecat Carew gets out of this as free as a lark on the wing.
0: He might, but not if Jake sells Carew the claim later. That's legal, good and legal.
2: Well, if that's legal, and Cherokee's right, Carew gets out scot-free.
0: Carew gets out scot-free if and providing we're unable to prove that he hired Jake to dry goat you on the way over from Big Strike and instructed him to file on the claim you'd discovered.
4: And that, believe me, ain't going to prove easy. No, sir, it ain't going to prove easy at all.
0: Well, you're right about that. Since we can't prove anything here in Dos Rios, I think we'd better be...
2: Chad, I sure appreciate you wanting to help. But I reckon it's just a waste of time. I guess mine is just another claim Carew and his gang got the jump on.
0: No, my interest in this isn't entirely unselfish, no. When Big Jake clubbed me with his gun, he didn't raise just a bump on my head. It brought out my bump of curiosity. Now, come on, we're going back over to the livery stable and pounding up dust on the trail to Big Strike. Now, for that bad shoulder, Todd, if we're going too fast for you, just sing out.
2: No, I'm all right. And the way I feel, I don't feel like singing. Out or otherwise.
1: My little songbird, you listen to Dr. O'Bannon. If you found one gold claim, you probably find another. Where there's one, there's got to be more.
2: That's not what I mean about the gold. As we were riding along, it suddenly dawned on me how Carew happened to find out about that claim.
0: What do you mean?
2: I'll give you three guesses. A woman.
0: A woman?
2: Yeah. And I thought she was on the square with me.
1: Yeah, live and learn. Live and learn, I always say.
0: You always say something, Cherokee. Who is she, Todd? Only reason I ask is it just might help in cleaning this up.
2: Her name's Althea.
0: Uh-huh.
2: Thea's what I call her, and she works over in Big Strike.
0: Oh.
2: I guess you'd call her an entertainer. It works in the Bonanza Bar, place where Carew hangs out.
1: When the good Lord made this world, he made 97 kinds of poison. 96 of them can absolutely be cured by my genuine Cherokee Indian rattlesnake oil. But the 97th is the one poison that no one has ever found a cure for. And that's female women.
2: I'll grub stake you on that one, Cherokee.
0: Were you in love with this Althea?
2: If I was, it's over. But I'll bet what poke I've got left, the only reason she played up to me at all was to tip off Carew.
0: Well, one of the things a lawyer is forced to handle from time to time is misunderstandings between men and women. A good lawyer tries to prevent divorce.
2: Suppose we just let the whole thing drop.
0: Fair enough. Suppose we rattle up these ponies, huh? The sun's starting to set. It's going to be dark by the time we get the Big Strike. It was dark, all right, by the time we got the Big Strike. But the lights from the Bonanza Bar slanted out over the batwing doors and stabbed through the gloom like smoky yellow sabers. Inside, we stood by the doors, blinking in the unaccustomed light while Todd Ford tried to pick out Carew for me. But before he was able, a small figure in a stiff, spangled skirt pushed through the crowd and ran up to Todd.
5: Todd, I'm so glad you... Oh, what's the matter? Happened, Todd? Your shoulder's bandaged.
2: Don't look so surprised. Or maybe you are surprised because he missed.
5: Because he missed?
0: I'm not aiming to intrude, but Todd's had a couple of shocks today.
2: I'll say I have. And one I'm not forgetting either.
5: But Todd, what's the matter? You're looking at me as if you never saw me before.
2: I don't know about that. But I never want to see you again. That much I'm sure of.
0: Miss, if you leave Todd alone right now, I think if I tomorrow...
2: That's him. That's Carew walking this way now.
0: So that's cool. Yeah, looks more like a rattlesnake on legs.
6: Oh, Thea, come on over to my table and I'll buy you a... Well, what happened to you, Ford? Get mixed up in a gun scrape?
0: If it did, it was a little one-sided.
6: I beg your pardon. I don't believe we've met.
0: And we have now. I'm Chad Remington, lawyer from Dos Rios. I rode all the way over here just to talk to you, Mr. Carew.
6: I don't need a lawyer.
0: That, my friend, is a matter of opinion. However, as far as you're concerned, in this particular action, my services have already been spoken for by Mr. Ford.
6: From the way he looks, he don't need a lawyer. He needs a bodyguard.
0: Now, you probably know more about that than I do. All I can tell you is we've got a few laws in this state to protect honest men from claim jumpers.
6: Remington, if I were in your boots, I'd turn them around toward the door and I'd walk out. But I wouldn't stop until I was back in Dos Rios.
1: By that loudmouth hypocritical...
0: Oh, Cherokee, Todd, no. In this case, I think his advice is pretty good. Come on.
5: Todd, please. You can't go without explaining what's happened.
2: Get your dirty little hands off
5: of
2: me.
5: No.
2: Okay, Chad, let's go.
5: Todd!
0: Wait a second. Back against the wall.
1: Chad, who flanked that shot?
0: Oh, lawyer'd call him a couple of death warrants. The two men, see him? One's in the shadows between the alley and the saloon. The other one's in that doorway across the street.
2: Chad, what are we going to do?
0: What can we do? We can try shooting it out. But my best guess is we've all got a pretty good chance of spending the rest of our lives right here in Big Strike, up on the shady side of Boot Hill.

0: And now, Frontier Town.
1: Well, the night wasn't cold, but with those gunmen blocking our paths, I don't mind admitting I was frozen. Frozen stiff. We moved a scant few inches. The lights from the Bonanza Bar behind us would make us perfect targets. I could almost hear Cherokee's knuckles as his fingers closed over his gun butt. Todd Ford drew his. Finally, I drew mine.
2: Can you move a few inches there, Chan? This hog leg of mine kicks like an overgrown Missouri mule.
1: First one of us who moves gets killed.
3: We just can't stand here.
1: Now, take it easy, kid. The longer we make them wait, the more nervous they're...
3: What's the matter?
1: Someone's coming. Coming from behind us.
4: I told you what I'd do, Remington, if I were in your boots. But I figured maybe you needed a little lesson.
3: Rocky, what are you doing here?
4: I didn't think I'd have to tell you again. But I just came out to make sure you knew what would happen to the three of you if you thought you might want to hang around Big Strike talking about claim jumpers.
1: Carew, your demonstration's even more convincing than my friend here used to give selling his rattlesnake oil.
4: Thanks.
1: But on the other hand, I never bought any of Cherokee's rattlesnake oil.
4: That's for you to decide. All I have to do now is walk back inside the saloon. A couple of seconds later, you'll be dead. Awful dead.
3: Go on, then. Go on back to Thea.
1: Let's leave Thea out of this, Todd.
4: No. No, let's talk about her.

0: she's pretty, well put together, and I imagine she's got a very affectionate nature.
1: Why, you...
2: Tom, keep that gun down.
3: Yeah.
0: So, you're a gentleman and a lawyer, eh? Well, I'll tell you what I'll do, Remington. Since you rode all the way over here from Dos Rios, your horses are probably beat. You're safe in Big Strike until tomorrow. But I don't expect to see you here after the sun sets.
3: That's a very gracious offer, Carew. I'm accepting it.
0: Good. Okay, boys. Let them through. Good night, gentlemen. Oh, and Todd, I'll be sure to tell Thea just how much you think of her.
3: Well, with the high court, the criminal court, granting us a stay of execution, the three of us rode back up to Todd's diggings. It was hard and cold on the ground, but I slept like a baby. I slept until shortly after dawn. Then I heard voices. I rolled over a little on one elbow and listened.
4: I know. But, Todd, I didn't come here to argue. Believe me, I didn't.
1: I'm not arguing, Thea. I'm just telling you to clear out of here. Clear out and stay out of my life. If your gentleman friend leaves me with a life...
4: He's not my gentleman friend. He's nothing to me. He's just a customer down at the bar.
1: And a mighty good customer, I'll bet.
4: Oh, Todd, you can't stay here now. Carew will kill you or have you killed like he has everyone else who's gotten in his way. Let's go away. Let's go someplace else together.
1: I told you to get out of here before. Now, go on. You're not making a fool of me again.
4: Oh, Todd, please.
1: I'm going over and wake up Chad and Cherokee. When I get back over here, you'd better be gone.
4: Don't be a fool. I don't care what you think of me, but... just get out of Big Strike before they kill you.
1: Yeah. Maybe I will get out. But not before we found Jake Hunbright and made him talk. And we'll find him if we have to ride around this country all week.

0: How long are we going to ride around looking for Big G? I'm so saddle sore now, my legs feel like I've been playing a second-hand cello.
1: Well, cello or not, if we ever find Jake, what we've got to say to him isn't going to make music.
2: Chad!
1: Yeah?
2: Just riding through them Quakies. That's Jake now.
1: Darting into that grove of trees, he must have spotted us. Yeah, we better knock on these...
2: The shots came right from those aspens.
1: Yeah, right where Big Jake rode. Come on. Easy now. Poor boy. Yeah, Cherokee, come on. Help me turn him over.
3: You bet.
2: That's Big Jake.
0: I hate to correct you, Todd, but that was Big Jake. Three of those four shots went plumb through him.
1: From the angles of the shots, he must have had him surrounded.
2: Just like they did us last night.
0: Well, Counselor, there goes your case. Higher than a kite.
1: Maybe.
2: Huh? What do you mean, maybe? With Jake dead, you'll never prove nothing. And for my part, I think I'm taking Carew's advice and moving on.
1: Now, wait. There's no doubt in my mind that Carew got Jake for fear that we might get to him first. How he knew what we were up to is beyond me.
2: It ain't beyond me. His girlfriend wormed it out of me for him.
1: You'd make a pretty poor judge, Todd. You'd have everyone convicted before they ever got into court.
2: Well, how in tarnation would Carew have found out that we were looking
1: for...
2: Well,
1: let's find that out when the time comes. For now, let's find out what we can right here.
0: Billy Blue Blazes, you believe in ghosts or something, Chad? What are you going to find out from a dead man?
1: I don't know. Yet. But we may find out enough not only to get back Todd's claim, but to have Carew swinging from a gallows for murder. Being a lawyer, I don't usually play hunches, but this time my hunch was right. There in Big Jake's inside shirt pocket was a map and description of Todd's claim in handwriting, which Todd admitted was undoubtedly Carew's. He'd seen Carew's markers in a couple of faro games. It wasn't much to go on, but it was enough to send us back to the Bonanza Bar for a little further checking up.
4: I'd invite you all to sit down, but I know you three gents are leaving town in a few minutes. Soon gonna be sunset.
1: It soon is at that, Carew.

0: I made a suggestion to Todd that he wants to talk to you about
1: it. Yeah? Well, I better be quick.
2: It'll be quick, all right. You jumped my claim, and we know it.
1: The sun's setting right now. Maybe my eyes ain't so good, but 2 minutes from now, it's going to look dark again, if you know what I mean.
2: Your eyes were good enough to see Big Jake's back out in that grove.
0: That'll be enough, Todd.
3: Todd, please don't be crazy. Get out. Get out while you have a chance.
2: I'm not telling you again. Keep out of this, Thea.
1: There's less than 2 minutes left now.
0: Now, look, let me do the talking. Whatever money Todd had, he used up prospecting for the claim that Jake Hunbright filed on.
1: Yeah.
0: So I suggest to save further trouble and to get enough money to move on, Todd writes you out a quitclaim contract giving you all rights to the claim, for which you give him $100. Here, I even drew up the papers. All you got to do, Carew, is sign your name to it.
1: Okay. That's a deal.
3: Oh, thank God.
0: Just sign your name here.
1: All right. There you are. Now, I'll get you the $100.
2: Never mind $100 now. This paper's all we want.
1: What?
2: That signature's the same handwriting we got here on this paper we took off Big Jake's body.
4: Why, you blasted...
0: You fool, let that gun alone.
3: Rocky, go!
5: Why, that fool female, she stepped right into that shot.
0: Cherokee, grab him, quick. You better drop that gun, Carew.
4: I'll drop it after.
0: Why, a blame fool. He just about committed suicide. Pulled the trigger just as I pushed the gun barrel up by his neck. Todd, is Thea...
6: I'm afraid she's...
0: Come on, Cherokee. Let's have a look at her while somebody goes out and finds a doctor.

0: Well, Todd, not only have Cherokee and I got business back in Dos Rios, but I guess we're a little awkward in a lady's bedroom.
1: Oh, this won't be a lady's bedroom for long.
2: My little pigeon, I'm afraid you're going to have to explain that, even to me.
1: I just mean that as soon as the doctor says I'm able, this lady's bedroom's going to be out at Todd's diggings.
0: Well, they say that marriages are made in heaven. Yours certainly comes as close to proving it as any. Sawbones told me that if Carew's shot that Thea stopped had been a half inch further to the left, that, well...
2: Well, even my Cherokee Indian rattlesnake oil couldn't have done any good for her.
0: And now, don't forget, you two. Cherokee and I are expecting a piece of the wedding cake to put under our pillars.
2: Yes, indeed. Yes, indeed. Ah, those pleasant dreams. Wedding cake, father, good old Kentucky bourbon under my pillow.
0: And let this be a lesson to you, Todd. The most important thing that glitters doesn't have to be a nugget. It's usually a woman with a heart of gold.

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Direction by Paul Franklin. 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
1: Yes, there's coffee pot freshness in every cup of Maxwell House.
2: Yes, it's for you. 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It's called Cupboard Love. 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It's a new kind of cat food. Moist. 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

Good evening. Today's play, and our last in this series, is based on a story which is forever haunting to me by Paul Gallico. It's of the Second World War, and I think it may already be familiar to you. I myself shall play the part of Philip Riada and tell you Paul Gallico's story, The Snow Goose.

0: great marsh lies on the Essex coast between the village of Chelmbury and the ancient Saxon oyster fishing hamlet of Wickildrove. It is one of the last of the wild places of England. A low, far-reaching expanse of grass and reeds and half-submerged meadowlands ending in the great saltings and mudflats and tidal pools near the restless sea. The marsh is desolate, utterly lonely, and made lonelier by the calls and cries of the wild fowl that make their homes in the saltings. The wild geese and the gulls, the teal, the widgeon, the red shanks and curlews that pick their ways through the tidal pools. Like a lonely sentinel in the emptiness, there stands the squat white ruin of an abandoned lighthouse, close by the mouth of the River Elder. Lately it has served again as an human habitation. It is the home of a man, a hunchback, but a man who creates great beauty, the painter Philip Riordan.
1: Just a touch more. Bring up the... Perhaps one more silhouette to carry you over from one to the other like that.
2: Yeah, like that.
1: Huh? Lord, company? Who the devil can that be? First visitor in over 2 years. Wait a minute. Where's that rag? Well, good heavens. What have you got there, child? A goose?
3: Oh, I found it, sir. It's hurted. Is it still alive?
1: Yes. Yes, I think so. Come in, child, come in. Where did you find it?
3: In marsh, sir, where Viola's had been.
1: Huh?
3: What is it, sir?
1: Well, it's a snow goose from Canada. How in all heaven did it get here?
3: It's been shot by fowlers. Can he heal it, sir?
1: Yes, I think so. Anyway, we'll try. Come along, you can help me. There are some scissors and bandages in that cupboard over there.
3: All right.
1: Now, let's get a proper look at it. All right. We're not going to hurt you. Just trying to help you, that's all. You know that, don't you? Now then. Yes, she's been shot all right, poor thing. Her leg's broken, and the wings tipped, but not badly. Now, if we just clip her primaries so that we can bandage it... Yeah, that's better. Now we can see what we're doing.
3: Will she be able to fly again?
1: Oh, yes. These primaries, these big wing feathers, they'll grow in the spring. And then she'll be able to fly as well as ever. But I'm going to bandage the wing close to the body so that she can't move it until it's set, you see? Now we'll have to make a splint for a poor leg.
3: Shall I hold her, sir?
1: Yeah, that's right. You hold her while I find a splint among this firewood here. Well, none of these twigs will do, I think. I'll have to be a bit stronger than that. After all, she's a big bird, isn't she?
3: Aye. It were all I could do to pick her up and carry her to him.
1: Yes, it must have been. Why'd you bring it into me, I wonder?
3: I heard tell that he keeps birds in cages and feeds them and looks after them and won't let no one go shooting at them in your land.
1: Yeah, that's right. I'm fond of birds. I like looking after them.
3: Where did she come from, did you say?
1: From Canada. That's a land far, far across the seas. Beautiful daughter of England. She's quite a young bird. No more than a year old, I'd say. She's born up there in northern Canada, and when she flew south to escape the snow and ice and bitter cold, a great storm must have seized her and whirled and buffeted her about. At last, exhausted by her ordeal, she sank to rest in this friendly green marsh, only to be shot at by a hunter's gun. Bitter reception for a visiting princess.
3: Is she really a princess?
1: Of course she is. A princess among birds. We'll call her La Princesse Perdue. Lost princess. In a few days, you'll be feeling much better, won't you, princess? See, what you'll eat up this grain I've got for... Why, the poor princess must be nearly starving.
3: Look, she's gobbling it all out of your hand. I must be going.
1: Wait a minute. What's your name, child?
3: Fred.
1: Eh? Oh, Fretta, I suppose. Where do you live?
3: We're fisher folk in Wickildrove.
1: Will you come back to see how the princess is getting along?
3: Aye.
1: Well, goodbye. I wonder. Probably she'd be afraid of me just like all the others. An ogre. Hunchback with a withered claw of a hand.
0: But the child, Frith, or Fritha, came back. She overcame her fear of Rhyadr. Her imagination was captured by the presence of this strange white princess from a land far across the sea. Rhyadr had shown her the land on a map. It was pink all over. And on the map, they had traced the stormy path of the lost bird from its home in Canada to the great marsh of Essex. But now that the winter was over, Snow Goose was quite well again. It had been limping about the enclosure with the wild pink-footed geese by Christmas time. And now that it was June again, Rhyadr told her that it would fly away.
1: Yes. Very soon we shall see the last of our princess, Frith. Aren't you sorry?
3: Aye. Must she go then?
1: Yes. Her instinct will call her back to Canada now that the summer has come again. That is, if she can ever fly back to Canada when she leaves here.
3: Couldn't we stop her flying away?
1: Oh, yes, we could. But you wouldn't want us to do that, would you? Don't you want her to feel free? Free to go where she wants to be? Free to do what she wants to do? We don't want to make the princess a prisoner, do we?
3: No.
1: No. Now, look at these pink feet there. They're so fat and well-fed, they've got quite lazy. All their friends have migrated north weeks ago.
4: Go on! Go on! Off with you! Off to the north! Go on! Off to the north! After your friends!
3: Look, they're going, just like you told them to. Look. Look, the princess. She's going with them. She's flying away. Come back, princess. Come back.
1: The princess is going home. Listen. She's bidding us farewell.
0: With the departure of the Snow Goose, ended the visits of Frith to the lighthouse. Rhyadr learned all over again the meaning of the word loneliness. That summer, out of his memory, he painted a picture of a slender, grime-covered child, her hair, her fair hair, blown by the November storm, who bore in her arms a wounded white bird. And then in mid-October, the miracle occurred. Rhyadr was in his enclosure feeding his birds. A gray northeast wind was blowing and the land was sighing beneath the coming tide. Above the sea and the wind noises, he heard a high, clear note. He turned his eyes upward to the evening sky in time to see first an infinite speck, then a black and white winged dream that circled the lighthouse once, and finally a reality that dropped to earth in the pen and came waddling forward importantly to be fed, as though she'd never been away. It was the Snow Goose.
3: But where's she been all summer, then, in Canada?
1: Who knows? Perhaps... No, I think she must have summered in Greenland or Spitsbergen with the pink feet. And she must have remembered us and returned to see us.
3: Oh, good, kind princess. Coming back to see us all that way.
1: Yes. You see, it means that she isn't afraid of us anymore. Not even afraid of me, Frith.
3: No.
1: Are you, Frith?
3: No.
1: Not like you were that time, just a year ago, when you first brought the wounded princess home to me?
3: No.
1: I'm glad, Frith. Well, now we shall have the princess with us all through the winter again. And not until next spring will she fly away again and leave us.
0: Each winter, the Snow Goose returned and stayed. The world outside boiled and seethed and rumbled with rumors of a coming war, for these were the 1930s. But the rumors meant little to Rhyadr or Frith. When the Snow Goose was at the lighthouse, Frith came too. She sailed with Rhyadr in the little sailboat he handled so skillfully despite his withered arm. They caught wildfowl together for their ever-increasing colony and built new pens and enclosures to house them till the summer took them north once more. But when that happened, and the princess herself flew off once more, it was as though some kind of bar was between them. Frith herself stayed away. And Rhyadr was alone again. war came to England. And 6 weeks later, the Snow Goose returned from the outer darkness of the north. With her, Frith returned as well. But only after another month had gone by. And when she came, Iada, with a shock, realized that she was a child no longer. In just a few short months, she had grown up into a shy young woman.
1: 17. So you must have been 13 when you came here first with the wounded princess.
3: Yes. Seems a long time ago, doesn't it?
1: A long time ago. All the way between childhood and being grown up, Frith.
3: Mr. Ryder?
1: No, let's not have Mr. Ryder with us anymore, shall we? I call you Frith. Now you're old enough to call me Philip. Or will that seem very strange to you?
3: I don't think so, Philip.
1: No, doesn't even sound strange to me. Almost as though it always should have been Philip.
3: Oh, look. More planes going to Germany.
1: Yes. More planes. More death.
3: Perhaps that's why the birds are leaving so early this spring. They're afraid of the planes.
1: Yes, they're leaving us to fend for ourselves. Planes and bombs. No wonder they're frightened. Here it is only the 1st of May, and the last of the pink feet have gone already. So have the barnacle geese. All are leaving us.
3: Philip, look. The Snow Goose. The princess, she's going too. Oh, no.
1: Where is she going? No, she's flying too low for that. She isn't rising at all, just slowly circling the lighthouse, getting the feel of her wings. But look, she's settling again.
3: Princess, you're going to stay with us?
1: Yes, she'll stay. She'll never go away again. The lost princess is lost no more. This is her home now, of her own free will, Philip,
3: I must go back. Goodbye.
1: Goodbye, Frith.
3: Till tomorrow. I'm glad the princess will stay. You'll not be so alone now.
1: Oh, well, goodbye, Frith. Oh, I won't be so alone now.

0: In a moment, we continue Theatre Royal with Sir Laurence Olivier.
1: Fine Sunday entertainment continues with a dramatic series, Inheritance, tonight. The Mountain Men is the offering of the evening and tells the story of Hugh Glass, one of a small band of hunters and trappers who crossed the Missouri and helped open up the West. You'll enjoy this entry in the regular Sunday night series, presented in cooperation with the American Legion. That's Inheritance tonight. Meet the Press then brings you another prominent guest who answers the barrage of pertinent questions fired by a panel of top newspaper reporters. Lawrence Bivak is moderator. And here is a checklist of some of the Monday through Friday standouts. Every weekday morning, there's laughs and variety listening to Brighton Household Chores. We mean Bob, the housewife's friend, Hope, who entertains guest stars, plus his outstanding Woman of the Week. Tomorrow, he salutes Edna E. Prevost of Pueblo, Colorado, who has given 4 years of voluntary aid to displaced persons in her community. The comedian will also interview interesting personalities from the studio audience, read some true funny stories from listeners, and engage in a few verbal jousts with announcer straight man Bill Goodwin. So I'll put a little hope into your daytime listening tomorrow. And don't forget all the other daily regulars. Pauline Frederick, award-winning analyst, provides commentary on international and United Nations news. Also in the current events department, there is three-star extra with Ray Henley, Ned Brooks, and a guest expert. Alex Dreyer, your newsman on the go. Morgan Beatty with a roundup of world happenings, plus a staff of specialists who join Jim Fleming in bringing you the heart of the news. Then you'll want to pay your nightly visit to all the friendly folks at 79 Wistful Vista, the home of Fibber McGee and Molly, where you just might bump into Wallace Wimple, Doc Gamble, and the old-timer. Sound like some interesting listening? Always is on NBC.
0: And now we continue Theatre Royal with Sir Laurence Olivier.
2: It was a little more than 3 weeks before Frith returned to the lighthouse. May was at its end, and the day, too, in a long golden twilight that was giving way to the silver of the moon already hanging in the eastern sky. She told herself, as her steps took her thither, that she must know whether the snow goose had really stayed, as Ryder had said it would. Perhaps it had flown away, after all. But her firm tread on the sea wall was full of eagerness, and sometimes, unconsciously, she found herself hurrying. As she approached the lighthouse, she saw the yellow light of Ryder's lantern down by his little wharf. His sailboat was rocking gently on the flooding tide, and he was loading supplies into her, water and food and bottles of brandy, gear and a spare sail.
3: Philip, you're going away?
4: Frith! Oh, I'm glad you came. Yes, I must go away, a little trip. I'll come back, never fear.
3: But where must you go?
4: Over the channel, to Dunkirk.
3: Over the channel? You mean to France?
4: Yes, it's only about 100 miles.
3: You mean where the fighting is?
4: Well...
3: You're going to the war.
4: Well, in a way, yes. You've heard the news about Dunkirk?
3: Only what they say, that our soldiers are fighting there.
4: Yeah, well, they can't fight any longer, Frith. They're trapped. The Germans in front of them and the sea behind them. They're out on the sands there, a whole army without weapons, without any cover, waiting for the German advance. The port's in flames, the position's hopeless for them. The whole army, you see, trapped out there, helpless.
3: But what can you do for them, Philip? You'll be killed, too.
4: Oh, no, I shan't. I hope. All the men with boats in Chelmbury are putting out, and the little ships along the whole coast, all going over to help get the men back to England. The government has made an appeal. Every tug or fishing boat or launch that can get there heading across the channel to take the men off the beaches.
3: But it's madness. They'll all be killed. What can they do?
4: Well, they can do something. Get the men off the beaches to the transports and destroyers that are standing offshore that can't get into the shallows. You see, that's what I can do. 6 or 7 men at a time. Get them off the beaches.
3: Philip, must you go? You'll not come back. Why must it be you?
4: Oh, no, listen, Frith. Those men are huddled on the beaches like hunted birds. You know, the wounded and the hunted birds we used to find and bring into the sanctuary. Over them are flying the planes like steel peregrines, hawks and gerfalcons. There's no shelter in which to hide. They're lost and storm-driven and harried, like the lost princess was when you found her and brought her to me from the marshes that time we healed her. You remember?
3: You're not... You're bad armed, Philip.
4: This is something I can do. You know I can. Just for once, I can be a man and play my part.
3: I'll come with you, Philip.
4: No, no, your place in the boat would cause a soldier to be left behind, and another. No, I must go alone.
3: Philip, please.
4: Goodbye, my dear. Now, will you look after the birds until I return?
3: Yes, I'll take care of them. Godspeed, Philip.
4: God bless you, Frith.
2: It was night now, bright with moon fragment and stars and northern glow. Frith stood on the seawall and watched the sail gliding down the swollen estuary. Suddenly, from the darkness behind her, there came a rush of wings and something swept past her into the air. In the night light, she saw the flash of white wings, black-tipped, and the thrust forward head of the snow goose. It rose and cruised over the lighthouse once, and then headed down the winding creek where Ryder's sail was slanting in the gaining breeze, and flew above him in slow, wide circles.
3: Princess! Oh, princess, watch over him!

0: Hey, you all right, mate?
1: Right.
0: Blimey, look at that one. Bloody great bird flying in through all that muck and stink. Look at it.
2: Well, what is it? A swan or something?
0: No, it's a ruddy goose. Here, look at it. Circling round like it was a dive bomber.
2: I'll tell you what, we're done for. It's Angel of Death had to pick us up.
0: Nah, not it. It's a ruddy goose come over with a message from Churchill. Asking how we like the bathing over here. Yeah, it's a good omen, that's what it is. We'll get out of here yet, mate. You mark my words.
2: We won't get out unless some perisher comes and picks us all up. And that's the honest truth.
0: Here comes a chap who's going to take us there. Look, that little sailing boat coming round through the smoke there.
2: Oh, look at him. Sailing along as cool as you please, like a blooming top out for a pleasure spin on a Sunday afternoon at Danley.
0: Blimey, look at the bullets whipping the water up all round him.
2: I hope he makes it. That's where they sank the Ramsgate motorboat this morning.
0: Oh, we'll make it, never you fear. Chap that's as cool as that'll make anything. Yeah, he's into the shallows now.
3: Look out! Another of the jitters! Get down!
0: Yeah. No, they didn't get him. They didn't get him. He's going to make it.
3: Oh, look at him now.
2: A black beard, humpback, and sort of claw for his hand. It's old Nick himself. We must be dead and we don't know it.
0: It's more like the good Lord, he looks to me. Like the pictures in the Sunday school books. White face, dark eyes, beard and all. And his blooming boat.
4: I can take seven at a time.
5: Come, man. The seven are the nearest. Get in. You four. You and you men over there.
0: What? Us, sir?
5: Yes, you fool. Don't stand there staring. Get in, quick.
0: Yes, sir. Well, come on, Lofty. Okay. This is it.
4: Come on, lad. In you get.
5: Right.
4: Don't mind getting your feet wet.
5: Here we are,
4: then. Mind your heads when I swing around. In fact, keep down in the bottom of the boat, all of you.
2: Blimey. Look at that ruddy goose flying round and round. Told you it was a good omen. It's a blinking angel of mercy, that's what it is.
6: When he had brought his boatload out to the Kentish Maze, Ryder sailed back to the shore for seven more survivors, and all that day he sailed back and forth. A motorboat from the Thames Yacht Club had come to help in the job, and then a lifeboat from Poole, until the Kentish Maid had 700 souls aboard her. And when she sailed back to England, Ryder waved from his little sailboat, and the snow goose flew circling overhead. It was 4 days later that a limehouse tug was sailing back across the channel, towing four barges full of the last survivors from Dunkirk Beach.
7: Can you make out what she is?
8: Seems to be a dead man lashed to the mast, sir.
7: We'll stop. He may only be wounded.
9: What's that bird on a rail, for heaven's sake? Looks like a goose.
8: Hey, it is, sir. The goose has been flying over the beaches during the whole evacuation. Becomes a sort of legend among the men. Some of those I brought back yesterday in the trawler had seen it. They said if you saw the flying wild goose, you'd be saved. It's a sort of good luck omen.
9: A wild goose? That one looks tame. Almost like a pet that he'd brought over with him.
10: Floating mine on the port bow!
9: A mine. Look, mister, right in our course. Do you realize if we hadn't stopped, we'd probably have hit it?
8: It's more than likely, sir. Looks as though we were lucky to see the goose.
4: Haul that boat in! Is he dead?
10: Dead, sir. Machine gun. Nothing else aboard except the goose. Can't take it off. It attacks you every time you come near it.
4: Very good. Tell them in the last barge. I want that mine detonated before it does any damage.
10: Mine 30 yards to port. Sink it astern of the last barge.
11: Aye, Archer.
9: I wonder who he was, poor devil. Probably someone who'd come over from Dover or somewhere. Stayed to the very end and then killed on the way back. The goose didn't bring him any luck, mister.
8: No, poor beggar.
4: Nice shooting back there.
9: Well, there's one mine that won't do any more damage.
0: Look, the wee sailboat. It's sinking.
9: A concussion. Yes, she's going. And the man with her.
8: And there goes the goose. Circling round like a plane saluting. Once, twice, three times. Now, flying back to England.
9: It'll bring bad news to someone, I'm afraid.
6: When Ryder had sailed away, Fritha had remained alone at the little lighthouse on the Great Marsh, taking care of the birds, waiting for she knew not what. The first days she haunted the seawall watching, though she knew it was useless. Later, she roamed through the storerooms of the lighthouse where Ryder had stacked his canvases. There she came across the picture that Ryder had painted of her from memory when she was still a child. The picture and all she saw in it stirred her as nothing had before, for much of Ryder's soul had gone into it. And now Fritha knew in her blood, had known from the moment he sailed away that Ryder would not return. And so, when one sunset she heard the high-pitched, well-remembered note cried from the heavens, it brought no instant of false hope to her heart. This moment, it seemed, she had lived before many times. She came running to the seawall, turned her eyes not toward the distant channel whence a sail might come, but in the sky, from whose flaming arches plummeted the snow goose. Then the sight, the sound, and the solitude surrounding broke the dam within her and released the surging overwhelming truth of her love. Let it well forth in tears.
1: Oh, Philip. Philip, I love you. I love you, Philip.
6: For a moment, she thought the snow goose was going to land in the old enclosure. But it only skimmed low, then soared up again, flew in a wide, graceful spiral once round the old light, and then began to climb. Watching it, she saw no longer the snow goose, but the soul of Ryder taking farewell of her before departing forever.
1: Goodbye, my

0: This is Laurence Olivier again.
1: Well, come in, Smithers. What is it? Speak up, boy. Orange juice.
2: No, sir. New Kellogg's Rise and Shine.
1: Hey, finish.
2: And look at this, sir.
1: No peel, no pips, and it's got vitamin C. Well, Smithers, I suppose this is it.
2: What are you doing, sir?
1: Thank you, Governor. Wife and three pips to support. Thank you.
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0: You know, some marmalades get some of their tang from added flavoring. While Robertson's Golden Shred gets all of its tang from Seville oranges. What would you rather have for breakfast?
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2: This is Nightline, the line that's open at the right place at the right moment, and this is Walter O'Keefe. 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
3: Here he is, the one, the only...
8: Well, here I am again with a chance for each of our couples to win up to $10,000. And if any of them say the secret word, they'll win an extra $100. George, who's first?
3: Well, Groucho, we have Viva Smith and David Ewan waiting to talk to you. So, folks, you come in, please, and meet Groucho Marx.
8: Welcome to You Bet Your Life. Say the secret word, and you each take home an extra $100. It's a common word, something you see every day. Viva Smith and David Ewan. Ewan?
9: Ewan, that's right.
8: Ewan. Viva, I've heard of Viva La France and Viva Via, but where'd Viva Smith come from?
10: Well, Groucho, I was born in a little town called Weir City, Kansas.
8: Weird City?
10: And it's not even on the map. Oh. Weir.
8: Weird City, huh?
10: Weir, W-E-I-R.
8: Oh.
10: It was a coal mining town.
8: Coal mining?
10: Not anymore. They've got all the coal out of the ground now. I'm a coal miner's daughter, in fact.
8: Oh, you are? You don't look like a coal miner's daughter. At least you're not very lumpy. You're
10: kind of chubby.
8: You're more the bituminous type. And you're David Smith, huh?
9: No, David Ewan.
8: Oh, you're David Ewan?
9: Ewan, that's right.
8: Now, where are you from, Dave?
9: Well, I was born in Austria, just outside of Vienna, and I came here when I was 4. Went to the schools in New York City.
8: What sort of work do you do, Dave?
9: I'm a musicologist.
8: Oh, well, that sounds real classy. What is a music? Is that a piano tuner?
9: Well, I've written about 35 books on music, which have been translated in about 10 languages. And they cover just about every facet of musical activity I've done.
8: Rock and roll?
9: No, not rock and roll, but I did do a book on popular music called Panorama of American Popular Music.
8: Don't you call
9: music.
8: Rock and roll popular music?
9: No, it isn't music.
8: Oh.
9: It isn't popular. It is popular, but it isn't music.
8: Well, let's leave rock and roll out of it for this week. Who is writing music you do like? Who's your favorite composer today?
9: Well, in contemporary American music, I would consider Richard Rodgers.
8: Well, he's great. Why do you consider him?
9: book?
4: As opposed to all the other.
9: Well, my last book is a biography on Richard Rogers.
4: Oh, I see. Are you married?
9: Yes, I am.
4: Oh. How did you meet your wife, Viva?
9: Viva's not my wife.
4: Oh. Well, who is your wife? How did you meet her and how?
9: I don't really remember how I met her. Probably introduced by my friends.
4: You still regard them as your friends, these people?
9: Yes, I do, because I probably introduced them to their wives.
4: Oh, well, that's one way of getting even. Now, tell us again how you met your wife, and this time, lie about it.
9: Well, I was going to tell you that how she fell in love with me, if you want to know. That I do remember.
4: Well, that I don't believe, but go on.
9: You see, we were just friends.
4: This is one incredible story after another here.
9: Oh, this really happened. We were just friends. And one day I happened to tell her that I played poker with the Four Marx Brothers. And she was as crazy about the Four Marx Brothers as I was. So that was the day the love walked in.
4: Well, you couldn't have played poker with the Marx Brothers. None of us ever had any money.
9: But I did.
4: Oh, I see. Well, you sound pretty bitter. You better tell us the whole story now.
9: Well, here's what happened. You were appearing on the Broadway musical stage for the first time. I think it was Alsatia.
4: Yeah, were you married then?
9: No, I was a youngster. You were young. 1925, I was born 1907, so I was 18.
4: What went on during this game?
9: Well, I came down to interview you for one of the magazines. And when I came in, you were in costume already, and you were the five of you, because there were five brothers then, were playing poker. What I didn't know was that the Four Marx Brothers, playing poker with the Four Marx Brothers is not an orthodox procedure. I was asking you questions, and while you made me punch drunk with your crazy answers, Chico would look into my cards, he signaled to Harpo, and then when Harpo had better cards than I had, he would raise me. And when he had worse cards, he'd tear up his cards, and Chico gave him another five cards. When the game was over, I didn't have an interview and I didn't have any money because I lost $7.
4: Well, that's the Marx Brothers, all right. What'd you do? Did you call the cops?
9: No, I didn't. Chico gave me back the $7.
4: Oh, he did?
9: Oh, yes.
4: Oh, then it couldn't have been the Marx Brothers. It must have been the Dolly Sisters. Well, time is running out, so let's go from the musical world to the financial one and play You Bet Your Life. Now, remember your partner, so you can discuss anything before you make your final conclusion. Yes. You selected literature. I'm going to ask you some questions. If you miss two in a row, you're out. If you get four in a row right, you win $1,000. Number one, the first question is, in the 1600s, who wrote the three great comedies, The Silent Woman, The Alchemist, and Volpone?
10: Ben Jonson
4: is right, yes.
11: And you're on the way with one right.
4: In which of Shakespeare's plays was Caliban a character? Caliban.
9: Yes, I know. Midsummer's Night Dream.
4: No, I'm sorry. It's The Tempest.
9: Oh, that's...
11: No. Well, now we have one wrong. Don't get the next one wrong or the game is over for you.
4: Who wrote the King Solomon's Mines and She? A book called She.
9: Oh, King Solomon's Mines and She. Oh, yes, I know. He's right. Rider Haggard?
4: Rider Haggard is right.
11: Scare me. You have one right now.
10: Scare me, too.
4: Now, who wrote Jungle Stories and Kim?
9: That's Kipling.
4: Kipling Herring, that's right. No, just Kipling, yes. Now, what author created Uriah Heep?
9: Uriah Heep, that's Dickens.
4: That's right, Dickens.
11: You're almost there. Get the next one right, and the $1,000 is yours.
4: He lies across the ice in what famous novel?
9: Uncle Tom's Cabbage.
4: Born is right. Hold it now, wait a minute. Hold it. Now, you've won $1,000. You can keep it and quit, or else you can come back later and try to double your money. You may even get a crack at $10,000. So go over there and sit down and think about it. And if we don't see you later, thanks for being on the show. And you certainly work for that money. Huh?
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4: George?
8: What have you got now to
11: Well, Groucho, we have a couple
8: to baffle me.
11: I think this will, too. We have a couple of brothers on deck now. They're Ted and Tom Lagarde. So, boys, you come in, please, and meet Groucho Marx.
8: Welcome to Your Bet Your Life. Say the sacred word and divide an extra $100. It's a common word, something you see every day. Ted and Tom Lagarde, quadruplets, huh?
14: Twins.
8: I thought so, because you're both wearing the same kind of neckties. Where are you boys from?
14: Well, we're from Mackay, North Queensland, Australia.
8: Is that the real McCoy?
14: A lot of people call it Mackay, and a lot of people call it Mackay. It's the scuttle.
8: Well, you said the sacred word. You said the sacred word, people, so you and your father each get $50. It's 50 for you and 50 for you, Dad. Are you married, Tom?
14: No, we're single.
8: No, this is Tom, isn't it?
14: I'm Tom.
8: Oh, you're Tom. Well, are you married?
15: No, we're not married.
8: You're not married?
14: No, we're both single.
8: Why?
15: If we meet
14: a couple of twin girls that we like, we'll...
8: A couple
14: like.
8: Of twins? You mean you want four?
14: No. twin girls. If we meet twin girls, we'll get married.
8: You would? Well, wouldn't it be confusing for twins to marry twins? You'd never know whether you were kissing your wife or squeezing your sister-in-law. Well, what would you expect from your prospective brides?
14: Well, we expect them to be able to cook, wash, clean, knit, darn, socks.
15: Likes to stay home and, you know...
14: Not to be the boss.
8: I see. In other words, what you fellows are looking for are unpaid domestics, is that it? Well, kids, you can forget it. You'll never get married. American girls like to cook, wash, and clean, but not the way you want. What they want to do is cook their husband's goose, wash their hands of the kids, and clean out the joint bank account. I want to thank every bachelor in the audience. Even a couple of married men are applauding. What did you do over there in Australia?
15: Well, we worked on our...
8: Ted? You're Ted.
15: Yeah, I'm Ted, yes.
8: Yeah. We worked. Then you must be Tom,
14: that's
8: eh?
14: That's right.
15: Right, well, ask me the question.
8: Yeah.
15: No, I'll answer the question.
8: Yeah, you keep your trap shut. I've changed my mind. I want to ask you the question. What did you do over there? I've skipped again. I want to go back to you. Eh?
15: Well, we were born on a farm and we cut cane until we were 13.
8: You cut cane until you were 13?
15: Mm-hmm.
8: Where was Abel while this was going on?
14: Sugar cane. Just sugar cane.
8: Oh, sugar cane. Well, I cut school until I was 40, eh?
14: Well, we left home when we were 15. We went to work on a cattle station.
15: Like a ranch.
14: It's like a ranch. We used to drove cattle, round up cattle, dip and earmark and brand and inoculate cattle. It was pretty rough.
15: Pretty rough life. Job.
14: They used to wake us up with the kookaburras that ran
8: about... used to wake you up with a what?
14: Kookaburras, around about 4 o'clock in the morning.
8: What's a kookaburra? Is that an alarm clock?
14: No, it's a bird.
15: Calls out.
14: It's a bird.
8: The bird calls out?
14: A bird calls out.
8: Is this trained to do this?
15: Tom calls like... He sings out like a kookaburra.
8: Let's hear. How's a kookaburra go?

0: That wouldn't get me out of bed. That would get me under the bed. Well, why did you do this?
1: Well, we thought it was like the movies.
0: You thought working on a cattle ranch would be like the movie?
1: We were 10 years old, Groucho, before we saw our first picture. Mum drove us into town. We used to live way out in the bush, 13 miles, and she drove us into town in this old sulky. It's a kind of a buggy. And we saw a picture. It was a cowboy picture. Oh. And so we thought, well, that's what it would be like. But it was pretty tough.
2: It was rough. We only used to get How much did you get? 3 quid a week.
1: Four. We used to get £4 a week.
2: 3 quid a week we used to get.
1: We used to get 4 quid a week.
2: We used to get 3 quid a week and our tucker.
0: You got your tucker?
2: Yeah.
0: I didn't know Sophie was in Australia at that time. What did you do after that, Tom?
1: Tucker is...
0: You got Sophie Tucker, and what did you got 4 quid and you got tucker?
1: We went to Bubba Wubba.
0: You went to where?
1: Bubba Wubba.
0: Well, cut out the baby talk. But let's say you're a grown-up man. Right?
1: Bubba Wubba, and we competed in a rodeo. It was our first rodeo event experience. We broke our wrists and busted our knees. We had a real rough time, but at least we got our tucker and our expenses, bakshi.
0: Uh-huh. Bakshi, what's that? Is that anything like a quid?
1: No, it's free. Bakshi means free.
0: Oh, gratis, eh? What are your plans now? What would you like to do?
1: We'd like to get in the movies.
2: In the movies.
0: In the movies?
1: Mm-hmm.
0: Well, the second show at the Pantages starts at 9:50. Let's see if you're qualified to be movie cowboys. Can you ride?
2: Yeah, we can ride.
0: Good?
2: Yeah, fairly good.
0: Can you rope?
1: Yeah.
2: Yes.
1: No, not real good, but we can do a bit.
0: Can you bulldog a steer?
2: Sure. Yeah.
0: Can you steer a bulldog?
2: No, beg your pardon.
0: Well, if you can do all these things, you don't belong in Western movies. You belong on a TV panel show. Well, it was nice having you up here, and you're real talented, and I wish you lots of success, and I'm sure you're going to have it.
1: Thanks.
0: Now, let's see how well you can do in the quiz, and let's hope you do well. You selected professions of famous people. If I'll ask you some questions, if you miss two in a row, you're out. If you get four in a row right, you win $1,000. Remember, before you answer, talk it over with your brother. Eh?
1: Righty.
0: Yeah, give me the profession of Chester W. Nimitz. N-I-M-I-T-Z.
3: Nimitz. You heard of Nimitz? We never heard of the guy
2: is
3: in the life before.
2: Is he American? Groucho?
0: Yeah.
3: American.
0: Such is fame, huh?
3: Well, let's take a guess at Nimitz. He's anything to do with science?
0: He was the admiral of the Pacific Fleet. He was the head of the whole Pacific Fleet.
4: Well, unfortunately, you didn't know that, so you have one wrong.
1: Righty.
0: If you don't know Nimitz, I'm afraid to ask you the next one. All right, who was George Arliss?
1: George Arliss.
0: What was his profession?
1: He was a...
0: A-R-L-I-S-S.
1: George Arliss.
2: Wasn't he in... He was in show business.
0: Yes, that's right.
4: You're on the right track now. You have one right. Get three more right, and you'll have $1,000.
0: You fellas make me nervous. What was Sir Arthur Sullivan's profession?
2: Sir Arthur Sullivan.
0: Oh, why did you pick this?
1: All the categories were so we complicated.
2: Sir Arthur Sullivan.
0: Oh, this is very simple, apparently. Yeah?
1: It's too late.
2: In the Parliament. He's a parliamentarian.
0: Oh, Gilbert and Sullivan, the composer. What was Jan Paderewski's profession?
1: Jan Paderewski, he was a great composer.
0: Yeah, you're right.
4: You have one right now.
0: I'll find something on here.
2: Okay.
0: Who was Les Darcy?
1: Les Darcy's a great fighter.
2: Fighter.
0: From where?
1: From Australia.
0: That's right.
4: You have two right now. Only two more to go.
0: Name the capital of Australia.
1: Canberra.
0: It's not on here. I just made that up. Les Darcy isn't on here either. You know. All right. In what field is the name Frank Lloyd Wright famous?
1: Frank Lloyd Wright.
0: Yeah.
2: A writer?
1: No, I didn't say that. A writer.
0: Probably the world's most famous architect.
1: Oh, right, dear.
4: Well, now we're back to one wrong again.
0: I think I'll go back to what was the capital of Australia?
4: You have one wrong. Don't get this one wrong.
0: What did Vincent Van Gogh do? Van Gogh. G-O-G-H.
2: In science?
0: I don't know what he did in science, but that wasn't his profession.
1: What was...
0: He's a famous painter. Don't you remember he cut off one of his ears so he could see better?
4: You got two wrong.
0: I'm sorry, well, missed two in a row. We certainly gave you many opportunities here.
1: Sure, we appreciate it.
0: We don't want you to go away broke. You've won $100, haven't you?
1: Sure.
2: Already.
0: Well, here's a chance to win another 100. Are you ready? No help in the audience, because this is a tough one. From what large animal do we get whalebone?
2: What?
0: Canberra is right.
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6: In centuries past, this was the sound that used to get the news around. Yes, in centuries past, the people on one side of the hill beat the drum to share the news of the world with the people on the other side of the hill. And since the world in those days was a smaller, more easygoing world, this was enough to get the news around. Ours is a chaotic age with critical events flashing across the face of the earth.

0: to get the news around. Ours is a chaotic age with critical events flashing across the face of the earth. Fortunately for us, we can keep up with these events because we have at our fingertips the fastest means of communication ever devised. We have radio. And NBC Radio, with news on the hour, keeps you alerted to world events wherever they happen, as soon as they happen. From ages primitive to present, people have wanted to keep up with events. And in our day and age, this is the sound that really gets the news around. This is Leon Pearson inviting you to keep up with the news on the hour all day, every day, over most of these NBC stations.
1: All right, George, we're ready to see who wants to get a crack at all this money. Will you bring out the first couple?
2: All right, Groucho, Viva Smith and David Ewan. Would you come back, please?
1: You've won $1,000 so far. If you decide to try for the 10 and you fail, you wind up with a total of 500. What are you going to do?
3: I'll try for it.
1: You, what about you?
4: Well, Groucho, I'll just keep the 500.
1: Well, that's your privilege. You're not going ahead. That's your privilege. Congratulations on winning the $500. Now take a seat over there and watch the fireworks.
4: Thank you.
1: You're ready to go to try for the big question.
3: Yes, I'd like to try.
1: Think of a number between 1 and 10.
3: 7.
1: Give the wheel a twist.

number was 7. It landed on 3. So this question is worth $1,000. I'm sure you're aware that Columbus sailed in 1492 and discovered the New World. But for $1,000, tell me the name of the Spanish port from which he sailed on his historic voyage.

0: Take a guess.
1: Well, I know that this city is not in Spain, but I always thought he sailed from Lisbon.
0: No, it's Palos. P-A-L-O-S. Palos, Spain. Sorry you missed it, but you wind up with $250. Congratulations, and thanks for being with us.
2: 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This is George Fenneman reminding you to tune in again next week, same time, same station, to hear the one, the only Groucho. 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

0: T-Bone joins Donald Voorhees and the Bell Symphonic Orchestra on the Telephone Hour tonight on most of these NBC stations.
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0: Hold it. 15 seconds from now, you'll see the picture he just took. See? With a Polaroid land camera, you get bright, sharp pictures in 15 seconds. Snap, pull, peel. It's that easy. Is there any better way to get pictures of the family?
1: Would you credit it? 50-odd years of baking it same old Ovies. Now top brass at Ovies tell me they want an alternative. Still with same wheat germ goodness, but a bit softer like and less crusty. I told them I'm too old to change my ways now. I'll put one at Lads onto it. Very nice, young Harold. If you like that sort of thing.
2: Hovis Handy Love. 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

0: Well, let's look in on the little town of Melrose Springs, home of that popular radio entertainer, Honest Harold the Homemaker. It's morning now. We find Harold and his mother at the breakfast table. Harold is a little dreamy, thinking of his date last night with the lovely dancing teacher, Theodora.
1: I saw you last night and got that ooh feeling.
2: Harold.
1: La-dee.
2: Harold.
1: What is it, Mother?
2: You haven't touched your Regina, son. And I bet I know who you're thinking of. Theodora.
1: Yeah.
2: Harold, I forgot. Here's the morning mail.
1: Oh, yeah. Well, let's see it, Mother. Maybe Theodora sent me a little Billy Doo. Hope there aren't any Dewey bills.
2: What?
1: Skip it, Mother. It was intended for a joke.
2: Oh.
1: Oh, what's this? A letter from Charleville. Why, it's from my old high school sweetheart, Flora Belle Breckenridge.
2: Oh, I remember her. She was awfully sweet on you.
1: Yeah, and she was awfully sweet, too. Let's see what she says. Dear Tootsie Roll. That's what she used to call me in home economics. I made a Tootsie Roll pie once. Let's see. I heard you sing on your radio program yesterday, and it brought back memories of that night we went on the hayride together. Gosh, I remember that hayride with Flora Belle.
2: What else did she say, Harold?
1: Yeah, let's see. If you'd like to see me again after all these years, just sing that song you sang to me on the hayride. For you. Well, that's the first song I learned on my mandolin.
2: Oh, yes.
1: Gosh, little Flora Belle Breckenridge. We were engaged, practically. She wore my gold senior class ring till her finger turned green. And just think, Mother, she wants to see me again.
2: But, Harold, you wouldn't want to see her now.
1: Of course not. I'm true blue to Theodora. Just nice to know I'm still so attractive, though.
2: Harold, you and Theodora have been going together for quite a while now. Have you ever thought about getting engaged?
1: Well, I've thought about it.
2: I'd like to see my son settle down. Just think, one of these days I'll be a grandmother.
1: What? Mother?
2: You'll bring your little family over to see me on Sunday, and I'll say, hello, Harold, and hello, Theodora, and hello, little Harold, and hello, little Haroldine.
1: Oop.
2: And hello, little Gerald, and hello, little Geraldine.
1: Mother!
2: And hello, little Norman.
1: Stop it, Mother. I'd never be able to afford all those hop-along Cassidy suits.

0: Little Haroldine. Mother's pretty cute, all right. Not a bad idea, though, getting engaged to Theodora. She's a wonderful girl. And being engaged is still one step from being married. But old brother, watch that last step.
1: Hello, Harry.
0: Oh, hello, Doc. How's the veterinary business?
1: I'd say it was going to the dogs.
0: You might say it, but nobody else would.
1: No, I'm only joking, Harry. I'm waiting for Pete. We're going to the park and build a snowman. You care to join us?
0: Well, sounds like a lot of fun, Doc, but I really can't. I'm on my way to Theodora's.
1: Oh, better be careful, Harold, or someday you'll be deserting the ranks of us eligible bachelors.
0: Well, don't let it get around, Doc, but I am thinking of getting engaged.
1: Well, congratulations, Harold.
0: Of course, I haven't asked the lady yet. Thought I might go by this morning and ask her that $64 question.
2: Well, howdy, boys.
0: Well, hello, Pete.
1: Hey, Pete. Our old friend Harold here is thinking of getting engaged.
2: Well, he's lovely. He's engaged to use his Burma shave.
1: Pete, if Harold's going to be engaged, we ought to give him a shower.
2: A shower? Okay, I'll bring the soap.
0: Lummin' Abner.
1: Harold, I can just see you walking down the aisle. Here comes the bride, wiggling from side to side.
2: Stop.
1: Here comes the groom, going to his doom.
0: Ain't that a doozy?
1: Yes.
0: It certainly is. I think I'll elope.

0: Hope my little dancing teacher is in. She must have borrowed those door chimes from Carmen Miranda.
1: Who is it?
0: It's Haroldy Waroldy, Theodora.
1: Bet
0: she'll be thrilled when I pop the question.
1: Hello, Harold. How's my little gumdrop this morning?
0: Yeah. Tootsie Rolls and gumdrops. Guess I'm the candy kid. Theodora, we've been going together quite a while now.
1: Yes?
0: I've been seeing you just about every night. And I've been a bachelor for an awfully long time. Of course, that's kind of hard to understand, being such a ladies' man.
1: A ladies' man?
0: You said it. Why, just this morning I got a letter from an old sweetheart of mine. She said our romance could flame up again. All I'd have to do is pour in a little lighter fluid.
1: Oh.
0: So, you see, I must be still pretty attractive.
1: Harold?
0: Huh?
1: I just received a letter, too, from an old sweetheart of mine.
0: You did?
1: Yes. Charlie Cathcart. Oh, we were very fond of each other back home.
0: Oh, you were?
1: Yes. We used to have such good times together. He sent me some old snapshots. Here's one. The two of us canoeing on Groundhog River.
0: Who's that in front of the canoe?
1: Why, that's Charlie.
0: Thought it was a groundhog.
1: Harold. Oh, here's a picture of Charlie on a picnic. He's drinking a glass of water while he's standing on his head.
0: That's not so hard to do if you got a flat head.
1: He was always doing cute things like that.
0: Show off.
1: He said he might come here for a visit. My, it would be a lot of fun to see him again.
0: It would?
1: Oh, Harold, what did you come in to ask me?
0: Nothing, Theodora. Goodbye. Give my regards to Charlie Flattop. Oh, shut up. Charlie Cathcart. Suppose she thinks I'm jealous. Well, I could make her jealous if I wanted to. One word from me and Floribel Breckenridge would come flying on the first bus. All I'd have to do is sing our song on my radio program this morning. By George, I'll do it. As we used to say in home economics, what sauce for the goose is best described on page 13.

0: All right, quiet, musicians. We're about ready to go on the air, you know. Hit it, Yasha. Good morning, radio listeners. This is Honest Harold, the homemaker. Ladies, I'm going to start my program this morning with a very special song dedicated to a very special young lady. I hope you're listening. It's for you.
1: I will gather stars out of

0: Wonder if Floribel will come. Getting tired of waiting around this bus station. That darn bus from Charleville is late again. Never been on time since that bus driver started running an egg route on the side.
1: Harold, there you are.
2: Theodora, what are you doing here?
1: I've been looking all over town for you.
2: Oh?
1: Harold, I heard you sing that special song on your program this morning.
0: You did?
1: It was so sweet of you to sing that just for me.
0: Huh? You see...
1: And Harold, I was just teasing you about Charlie Cathcart. Did I make my little teddy bear jealous?
0: Jealous? No.
1: Harold.
0: Yeah?
1: When you came to see me this morning, I had a feeling that you were going to propose.
0: Well, I did think we might get engaged.
1: Oh, isn't that wonderful? Why don't you ask me now?
0: Well...
1: I accept. Oops. Harold, we're engaged.
2: We are?
1: Oh, I've got to get back to the dancing academy. What? I have to give a Charleston lesson. But... See you later, lover boy.
2: Hey, that was a quick engagement. I didn't even get a ring.
0: Well, glad it worked out this way. Guess I'll go home and tell Mother the good news.
3: Oh, Tootsie Roll!
2: Zeef, who's that?
3: Tootsie Wootsie Wootsie Roll!
2: Ye gods, Floribel Breckenridge.
3: Hello, Harold. Here's your little Floribel. Ting-a-ling, ting-a-ling.
2: Phone is out of order. Floribel, fancy meeting you here.
3: Oh, Harold, isn't this the most romantic thing you ever heard of? You called to me on wings of song, and I came on a Greyhound bus.
2: I hope you got a round-trip ticket. Floribel.
3: Harold, let me look at you. Why, I declare, you haven't changed an itty-bitty bit.
2: New suit?
0: Well, thank you. But Floribel, I...
3: Oh, remember that night on the hayride? We snuggled together, and you held me closer and closer. Will you ever forget it?
0: I sure won't. I cracked my mandolin.
2: Floribel, There's something I've just got to tell you. And I just don't know how to say it.
3: I know what my bashful sugar plum is trying to say.
2: You do?
3: You want to tell little Floribel you still care.
2: But...
3: Well, I still care, too.
2: But...
3: And look, Harold, I'm still wearing your senior class ring. It's kept your memory green.
2: Yes.
0: Sure has.
3: Did you want your ring back?
2: Oh, no. You keep it right there on your little green finger.
3: Papa, that means I'm engaged.
0: Huh?
3: You're engaged, too.
2: Too? You said it.
3: And just think, this wouldn't have happened if I hadn't heard you sing on the radio.
2: I knew I should have gone into television.

0: will return for the second act of our story, Honest Harold, in just a moment. Jimmy Stewart will be the special guest on the CBS Bing Crosby Show tonight. That's your guarantee of some very amusing sketches, plus some of that wonderful Crosby singing.
1: Oh?
0: The Bing Crosby Show is heard every Wednesday evening on most of these same CBS stations. Join Bing and Jimmy Stewart just a little later this evening. And now, back to Harold Perry as Honest Harold, the homemaker.

0: Well, when a man becomes engaged to a woman, that's serious. When a man becomes engaged to two women at the same time,
1: that's murder.
0: Yes, one of these days, wedding bells may be ringing for Honest Harold. But who will be the bride?
1: I hope it's Theodora. But what am I going to do about Flora Bell? Oh, quiet.
0: Well, it's afternoon now, and we find Honest Harold at home in his living room, talking over this weighty problem with his mother.
1: Woe is me.
2: My son, you do have a problem engaged to two women.
1: Yeah, I wonder how the Court of Human Relations would handle this.
2: Where is Flora Bell now, Harold?
1: Flora Bell is waiting for me right now down at the malt shop. Gosh, Mother, I don't want to be engaged to Flora Bell. What am I going to tell her?
2: Well, son, the only fair thing to do is go down and tell her that you made a mistake.
1: That's not going to be easy. Flora Bell's always had an awful temper. She's liable to turn on me like a wounded puma.
2: Well, Harold, it'll take courage, but we Hemps have always had that.
1: Oh?
2: Just look at that picture on the wall. Your grandfather, Claptrap Hemp.
1: Yeah.
2: There was a brave man. You can just see courage sticking out all over his face.
1: Oh? Well, that was his beard.
2: One day out west, Claptrap was walking through the woods all alone. Suddenly, he ran into a bear. The bear growled at him.
1: Oop.
2: But did your grandfather run away? No. He just growled right back. Then the bear grabbed your grandfather and they began to wrestle. First, the bear was on top. Then your grandfather was on top. Then the bear was on top.
1: Mother, who won the first fall?
2: Well, when it was all over, your grandmother had a new bearskin coat. Yes, Claptrap had real courage, Harold.
1: Mother, you're right. If grandfather can do it, I can do it.
2: Of course you can. Just take another look at that picture.
1: All right. Brother, what a beard. Mother, are you sure that isn't the bear?

0: Isn't this thrilling, Harold?
1: What's that, Florabelle?
0: After all these years, us two sitting in the same old malt shop, in the same old booth, in the same old way.
2: Yeah, and I'm in the same old trouble.
0: The only thing different is now we're engaged.
1: Zeef. Florabelle, there's something I've got to talk...
0: And looky here. Here's where you carved our initials on the table. H.H. loves guess who. Know what that means?
1: H.H. loves guess who. Oh, sure. That's Herbert Hoover loves Harry Truman.
0: Silly boy.
1: You mean it isn't?
0: Oh, no. It means, Harold, that our love will last as long as this table.
1: Wonder where I can hire some good termites. Florabelle, I'm going to be frank.
3: Pardon me, what'll it be, folks?
1: What? Oh.
0: Oh, well, I'll have a chocolate malt, nice and gooey.
3: Chalk malt, lots of goo, right, Char? What'll you have, sir?
1: Give me a chocolate ice cream soda with chocolate ice cream.
3: Chalk soda with chalk ice, right, Char?
0: Oh, Harold. Remember when we used to order one strawberry soda and two straws?
1: Yeah.
0: And we'd sit there, sipping our sodas and spooning.
1: Yeah.
0: Why don't you lean over like you used to and kiss my ruby lips?
1: I better get this thing over with. Florabelle?
3: Pardon me, sir.
1: What?
3: I have to change your order. We're out of chocolate ice cream.
1: Well, give me vanilla.
3: Okay, chalk soda with vanilla ice. Right, Jar?
1: Florabelle, I've been thinking about this engagement of ours.
0: Oh, so have I. I hope we're not going to be engaged too long.
1: So do I. Well, Florabelle, I have to be brave and tell
3: Pardon
1: you...
3: Pardon me, sir.
1: Oh, for heaven's sakes, what now?
3: We just ran out of vanilla ice cream.
1: Well, give me Tutti Frutti.
3: One chalk soda with Toot Fruit. Right, Jar?
1: Now, Toot Fruit, I mean Florabelle, there's something I just got to tell you. And right now...
0: All right. What is it?
1: Well, Florabelle...
4: Hello, Harold.
1: Oh, my goodness. Doc.
4: Howdy, boy.
1: Yeah, Pete, what are you two doing here?
4: Harold, we just come down to tell you Pete and I are going to give you an engagement party tonight.
1: Engagement party?
5: That's right, boy. For you and Theo.
1: Yo! See you later, fellas.
0: Well, now, isn't that thoughtful of you gentlemen giving an engagement party for Harold and me?
4: What?
6: How's that, ma'am?
0: Well, yeah. Yes, Harold and I got engaged this morning at the bus station.
6: You sure get around, boy.
1: Oh, wait, Pete.
0: Well, Harold, aren't you going to introduce me to these two charming gentlemen?
1: Charming gentlemen? Oh, yeah. Florabelle, this is Doc and Pete. Goodbye, fellas.
4: Oh, just a minute, Harold. Looks like we'll have to make some new plans for the engagement party tonight.
6: Yeah, we're going to have to change the wording on that cake. What'd you say your name was again, miss?
0: Florabelle.
6: Florabelle, let me write that down.
1: Fellas, go away.
4: Well, I guess we better be going. Goodbye, Miss Florabelle.
0: Goodbye.
4: Come on, Pete, we better get going before Harold changes his mind again.
6: Yeah, I declare. That Harold is a regular Tony Martini.
4: See you both tonight.
1: Yeah.
0: Well, so that's what you were trying to tell me, you sweet little old Tootsie Roll. We're having an engagement party tonight.
1: But Florabelle, you've just got to listen.
3: Pardon me, sir.
1: What is it now?
3: Here you are. One chalk malt, lots of goo, and one Toot Fruit.
1: Thanks.
3: And by the way, I just heard about your engagement. The drinks are on the house.
1: Why don't you go up there with him?

0: Honest, Harold, you were just a coward. You sat in that malt shop all afternoon and didn't tell Florabella. All you did was have four tutti-frutti delights. Rum-flavored. Well, I'll tell her tomorrow. And just keep Theodora from finding out about that engagement party tonight. Well, I'll think of something. Oh, hello, Theodora.
1: Where's my little honeybee been all day?
0: Honeybee? Oh, I've just been buzzing around.
1: Harold.
0: Yeah?
1: This is our first day of being engaged. What are we going to do to celebrate tonight?
0: But Theodora, maybe we better wait and celebrate some other time.
1: What? Well, what are you going to do tonight?
0: Well, I'm going to be engaged. I mean, busy.
1: Now, Harold, you're keeping something from me. I wonder what I'd see if I could look inside you.
0: Four tutti-frutti delights. Oh, Theodora.
2: Hello, Harold. Theodore.
3: Howdy, folks.
1: Hello, boy.
0: You too again?
2: Now, Harold, we just wanted to know what time you wanted to have the party tonight.
0: Boys, not now.
1: Party?
3: Yeah, Doc and I are giving Harold an engagement party tonight.
0: I'm sunk.
1: Why, Harold, that's why you were acting so funny. You were going to give me a surprise party to celebrate our engagement.
3: How's that again, ma'am?
2: Did you say you and Harold are engaged?
1: Why, of course.
3: Well, ain't that a doozy? Guess we have to change the frosting again.
2: Yeah. But I thought
0: fellas,
2: you were engaged.
0: I'll talk to you later. I'm very busy.
3: Boy, you sure are.
4: You must have a bicycle, yep. Harold.
2: Harold, before we fix the cake again, you going to make any more stops today?
1: Are we going to have a cake tonight?
2: Yeah, if we don't wear it out before we eat it.
0: Well, scram. Goodbye.
2: Well, we'll see you tonight.
3: Yeah. And Harold, don't get no more ideas, boy. I swear we're almost out of ice.
2: Cute fellas.
1: Oh, just think, Harold. Your little Theodora is going to have her name on your engagement cake.
0: Hope there's enough room.

0: Good afternoon, Station KHJP.
1: Hello, Gloria.
0: Oh, hello, Harold. Congratulations on your engagement.
1: Which one?
0: What? Are you engaged to two girls?
1: I know this sounds ridiculous, Gloria, but yes.
0: I know one thing, Harold.
1: What's that?
0: You're in trouble.
1: No kidding.
0: Gosh, it's just like a case I read about in the paper the other day.
1: Huh?
0: A fella was engaged to two women, just like you.
1: He was?
0: Yes, but he got out of it all right.
1: He did? How, Gloria?
0: He died. Two women both shot him.
1: Zeef.
0: One with a .32 and one with a .45. That makes 77 altogether.
1: Yes, Gloria.
0: And they shot him at an engagement party.
1: Zoof.
0: Right between the demi-tasse and the hors d'oeuvres.
1: See you later, Gloria. I'll send you my forwarding address.
0: Harold, where are you going?
1: I gotta see a man about a greyhound. Bus, that is.

0: Wonder what time the next bus leaves. I wonder where I should go. I could go to Washington, D.C. and be a music critic. No, it's safer here. I ought to be ashamed of myself sneaking out of town like this. What would Grandfather Klimtrap say? He'd have gone to the engagement party and faced them both. By George, that's what I'm going to do. They can't scare me. I'm not afraid. I'm not...
1: Carol, there you are.
0: Ooh, Flora Bell.
1: I've been looking all over for you.
0: Flora Bell, please don't shoot. I'll put your name in the cake.
1: Harold, what are you talking about? I'm not going to shoot you.
0: You're not?
1: But I am going to break your little old heart.
0: What?
1: I'm sorry, but I can't be engaged to you.
0: Huh?
1: I've been keeping something from you. You see, I'm practically engaged to a man in Charleville, a big grain merchant.
0: Grain merchant?
1: Yes. The poor man called me today and said if I didn't come back, he'd just go to seed.
0: Florabelle, do you mean that you were engaged to two people at the same time?
1: Yes. Can you ever forgive me?
0: Well, sure. What the heck?
1: If you want to hold me to my promise.
0: Oh, no. That is, I'll give you up.
1: Ah, that's big of you.
0: Yeah, that's me all over.
1: Oh, well, there's my bus for Charleville. Goodbye, Tootsie Roll, ting-a-ling.
0: Goodbye, ding-dong. Well, Harold, you're a lucky fellow. You certainly get out of things. Guess I'll go to my little old engagement party now. I will gather stars out of the blue for you.
2: Harold.
0: Theodora.
2: Harold, what's this I hear about your being engaged to another woman?
0: Oh, that. Well, that was nothing. She's gone and our engagement is off.
2: Well, I think we'd better call ours off, too.
0: What? But Theodora.
2: I don't think my gay little bachelor is quite ready to settle down yet.
0: Well, maybe you're right.
2: And maybe we shouldn't see each other for a while.
0: Ooh? For how long?
2: Well, say, until tomorrow night.
0: Tomorrow night? Yeah, it's a date.
2: See you then. Goodbye.
0: Yeah. Toodaloo.
3: Hello, Harry.
4: Howdy, boy.
0: Well, hello, fellas.
3: Just checking up for the last time, Harold.
4: Yeah. Are you sure now what you want us to write down on that cake?
0: Boys, I'm a bachelor again.
4: Boys, I'm a bachelor again. Let me write there. What?
0: How about celebrating, fellas? Come on. I'll buy you both a double Tutti Frutti delight. Ooh.

0: You have just heard the Harold Perry Show, Honest Harold. The supporting players tonight included Jane Morgan, Parley Bayer, Mari Alden, Shirley Mitchell, and Dick Crenna. And featured Gloria Holliday as Gloria and Joseph Kearns as old Doc Yak Yak. Norman McDonald directed, and the music was composed and conducted by Jack Meekin. Honest Harold, created by Harold Perry, was written by Gene Stone, Jack Robinson, and Dick Powell. Tomorrow night, on CBS, the famed star of the Metropolitan Opera, of South Pacific, and now of the movies, Ezio Pinza, is your star on Suspense, radio's outstanding theater of thrills.
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0: Mr. Pinza will be heard in a new Dwell drama, Aria from Murder. 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Stay tuned now for The Bing Crosby Show, which follows immediately on most of these same CBS stations. Bob Lamond speaking. This is CBS, where Edward R. Murrow and Hear It Now come to you on Friday evenings, the Columbia Broadcasting System.

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2: The National Broadcasting Company, in cooperation with the United States Navy Recruiting Service, presents Now Hear This, dramatic stories based on the personal experiences of those gallant men and women who embody the great traditions of a great service, the United States Navy.
1: Now hear this. All Marines, prepare to disembark in full battle gear.
3: The highest honor a guy can get is a little trinket known as the Congressional Medal of Honor. Now, these particular medals aren't passed out like confetti. They aren't won in a crap game or by catching four aces. A couple of weeks ago, a 24-year-old kid got his picture in the paper, shaking hands with the President of the United States. He'd been through a battle. And after an action which was over and above the call of duty, at the risk of his life, he secured a position on a small hill in a small country called Korea. This 24-year-old guy is Lieutenant Henry Comiskey of the Marine Corps. Now, in the Navy, a Marine is sometimes referred to as a seagoing bellhop or a chocolate sailor. But he's always respected. Respected because of guys like Lieutenant Henry Comiskey. How different is a guy who wins a Congressional Medal of Honor? What makes him tick? Well, I can't exactly say. You'll have to make up your own mind. But to give you an even chance, I'll start you back a few years, say, to July of 1946. To the living room of a comfortable house in Hattiesburg, Mississippi.
4: Anybody seen Henry?
5: Down in the backyard.
4: I did.
5: Living room?
4: If you see him first, Dad, tell him I want to see him.
5: Okay.
4: Hank?
6: On the couch, honey.
4: You must be getting deaf. Didn't she hear me call you?
6: Mom used to use that tone of voice when I ducked out of drying dishes.
4: You've been acting like a kid these past few days.
6: Me?
4: Uh-huh. For instance, on Wednesday, you brought me some perfume.
6: Well, you said you wanted some.
4: On Monday, you brought me some flowers.
6: Well, kid was selling them. I thought you'd like them.
4: I did, honey, only...
6: Then what's the beef?
4: No beef. I just feel like I've had it.
6: Hmm. You're talking like a Marine, Jesse.
4: I'm your wife, Hank, remember? When you've got something on your mind, you're supposed to tell me.
6: Oh, honestly, honey...
4: You're moody, restless, a million miles away.
6: I'm sorry.
4: It's been 2 months since you left the Marine Corps.
6: I know.
4: Your father has a friend on the Atchison, Topeka, and Santa Fe Railway. He said he could get you a good job.
6: Jess, I've been thinking...
4: Good money. We could move out west. The climate's wonderful. It's perfect for raising a family.
6: Is that what you want, Jess?
4: I want what you want.
6: You sure?
4: I'm trying to be sure.
6: Jess, for 3 days I've been trying to find a way to say this. For 3 days I've been... waiting for the right time. I want to sign up again, Jess.
4: Didn't you get enough last time? You did your part, Hank. 21 months overseas. Your kid brother plays with the Purple Heart you wanted Iwo Jima.
6: Jess, I belong. I'm happier.
4: I'd rather someone else's husband was a hero. I'd like mine to be home for dinner.
6: Well, there's no war on, but if there was, I'd go back. You know that.
4: I know.
6: Honestly, honey, I'm not trying to prove anything. I don't know what kind of a mess the world is getting itself into. I just want to re-enlist.
4: Have you? I mean, did you?
6: No. Not until I made sure it was okay with you. Only I've thought a lot about it, Jess. It's what I want. But you've got to agree. First time I joined, I was 17. I'm not a kid anymore. I'm 19, I'm married, and I love my wife. And I don't want her to be unhappy.
4: I think I know. It's all right with me, Hank. Just as long as it's what you want.
6: I'll get Dad's car and we'll go out for the evening. Really paint the town red.
4: I'll wear my new dress.
6: All right, you hurry it up. I'm going to tell Dad I'm using the car.
4: Hank?
6: What?
4: Nothing. Nothing. You just forgot to ask me if I'd worry.
3: Well, find anything different about Corporal Comiskey? Joined the Marine Corps when he was a kid, got married when he was a kid, even though he didn't think so. You know, it's a little tough to remember you ever were a kid after 21 months overseas in the Purple Heart at Iwo Jima. Anyway, he signed up for another hitch and spent the next 3 years at Paris Island as a drill instructor. A drill instructor? Well, he's the guy who takes a civilian and makes a Marine out of him. Now, to Comiskey, the Marine Corps was a career, and a few stripes on his arm wasn't enough. So he applied for Officers Training School. Officers Training School? Well, that's where they take Marines and try to make supermen out of them.
7: Raining, Hank. Third night in a row. We'll get nice and sloppy for maneuvers tomorrow.
6: Yeah, I know.
7: Surprised they haven't got us walking through it now.
6: Some instructor, I'm thinking.
5: Hey, can the chatter, Comiskey?
8: Knock it off, Jersey. You can sleep later. We got important things to discuss.
6: Oh, he's right, Chris. Let's grab some shut-eye.
8: You tired?
6: Oh, I was tired 3 weeks ago. Now I'm dead.
8: Imagine going through all this and not getting a commission.
6: You'll get your bars.
8: If I could only remember why I wanted to be an officer. I can only remember why I'm doing this to myself.
5: Well, fellas, you going to shoot the breeze all night? Do you object because they're giving us a few hours to sleep?
8: Why did you decide to become an officer, Jersey?
5: I don't know.
8: Must have had some reason.
5: Yeah, I guess so. My old man was a Marine officer.
8: How about you, Hank?
6: I got a wife and a kid. You'd be surprised how much a small kid can eat. Besides, my wife likes the idea. You know women.
5: There must be an easier way to earn a buck. So help me. Someday I'm going to outrank that lieutenant. If I have to win a war all by myself, I'm going to outrank him. And then, oh, brother.
6: I knew a shaved tail like that once on Iwo Jima.
8: What's the guy got against his future brother officers?
5: Well, if that guy's going to be a future brother, anything of mine, I'm going to quit right now. He won't be happy until he busts me right back to corporal.
6: This guy on Iwo, he was a stickler for the rules. Everything had to be just right. Turned out to be a regular Joe. Saw a lot of combat. Won a couple of medals.
5: What's the point?
6: No point. I was just talking.
5: Well, I'm going to hit the sack. It's because some guy wins a couple of medals I got to like this, Lieutenant? Doesn't figure.
8: Always complaining, that Lieutenant. Always complaining. No matter what we do, he thinks it isn't good enough.
6: Let's knock it off, Chris. I'm beat, huh?
8: Okay. Oh, the minute I get those bars, I'm just going to fall to the floor and sleep the sleep of a second lieutenant.
5: Hey, Hank.
6: Yeah?
5: This officer, the one who turned into a nice guy. What happened to him?
6: He saved 3 guys. They gave him another medal.
5: Good for him. Where's he now?
6: On Iwo Jima. He was killed there.
3: The brand new lieutenant got himself a sweet berth at Quantico. But when the almost war in Korea got hot, the brand new lieutenant requested a new assignment. He tossed a duffel bag aboard a troop transport and headed across the Pacific. Wasn't a new experience. He'd been there before. He stopped off at Pearl, then back aboard for a couple of thousand more miles. Past islands that had made the headlines 5 years earlier. And then, in full battle gear, stood at the railing of a transport, as he'd stood at a railing before, and waited. with the same tightness he'd felt before.
6: It's a nice day, huh, Chris?
7: Yeah.
6: It's going to be a big show.
7: Yeah?
6: I hear it gets cold in this country. I never could get used to fighting in the cold.
7: Yeah, the Navy's opening up.
6: Let them keep tossing shells. Join the view, Lieutenant. Oh, hiya, boats.
3: Hi.
6: My pal and I were just listening to the music.
3: Yeah. Funny how you never seem to get used to it. I've heard it coming and going. I still get tight inside.
7: How long you been sailing, boats?
3: Oh, a long time. Two world wars in this. Whatever this is.
6: They tell me we're using live ammunition.
3: Well, that sort of makes a war of it, doesn't it?
6: Yep.
1: Now hear this. H-hour -10. First Marines prepare to board landing vessels.
7: It's been a short hour, Hank.
6: Oh, we got time.
7: You know something? I never even heard of Korea before this thing started. Here I am going into fight and I never even heard of the place. Funny, huh?
6: It's better this way. Keeps it impersonal and far away from home.
7: Sent my wife a present from Pearl. Likes to get a present from different countries.
6: I sent my daughter Cassie a bathing suit. Probably too big. We better get moving, Fritz.
7: Yeah.
6: I'll see you when we hit the beach.
7: Yeah, I'll bring the hot dogs.
6: Don't forget the beer. It's liable to get hot.
9: Okay, you guys, come on down. Let's go.
1: Marines, forward landing vessels.
6: All right, hold down the chatter for a minute.
9: All right.
6: You've been briefed on what we're up against. You've been trained. Some of us are new at this. Some of you were island hopping during the last one. You guys who have never been in action, everybody's scared. The only thing you've got to remember is to keep your weapon ready, stay low, and move fast. And, yeah, the enemy's a lot more scared than you are.
7: Poor enemy must be shaken apart.
6: Okay, let's get moving. All right, come on, pick them up. Sergeant, get those men moving.
10: You heard the lieutenant. Move!
11: All right.
6: Okay, sailor, we're all aboard. Take us in.
7: Lieutenant?
6: What's on your mind, Max?
7: You think there's going to be much opposition?
6: I always figure oppositions. Better to be surprised if there isn't any. Now listen, guys, when this boat hits the beach, I'm going to start running, do you understand? And I expect every guy in my platoon to be running up my back, do you understand?
11: Don't worry, we'll be right
10: back. You heard what the lieutenant said. Any guy gets chicken, he's going to answer to me.
6: Hit the beach on the run. Stay low, weave, dodge, and flop. Don't try to take the whole country in 5 minutes.
10: You understand?
7: You don't have to worry about these guys, Lieutenant.
6: We're landing in a place called Incheon. We take Incheon and head for the town of Seoul.
7: All alone?
6: If we have to.
7: Now I feel a little better. At least I know what to expect.
6: We're a couple of hundred yards from the beach. Keep facing the front of the boat. You know our sector of the beach. Scatter when we hit it.
7: You don't really feel any better.
6: Let me, don't let me turn yellow.
7: Dodge or even hit the deck.
6: I've got to act like an officer. Only how does an officer act? I like scream like Lynn.
7: Dodge or even hit the deck.
6: That officer and he will. He know how to act. He know what to do.
10: Okay, start moving.
12: Let's go!
10: Keep your eyes open. Keep your tails down. Keep them down and don't pass.
12: Well, let's go.
10: Take the speed. Take over.
6: Chihuahua, Incheon, sand all tastes the same.

0: Almost everyone is interested in a sound investment, particularly when that investment pays huge dividends. Today, every American has the opportunity to make such an investment and to receive dividends which can never be measured in mere dollars and cents, because no dividend is as great as that of life itself. The men in our armed forces need blood, blood which is required to restore the life and vigor of our sick and wounded soldiers, sailors, marines, and airmen. You see, our supplies of human blood plasma have been depleted gravely by the demands of the Korean campaign and must be replenished to assure an adequate supply to meet any given emergency. The need is vital. The need is now. It's so little to give and so much to receive. But don't take my word for it. Just ask any Purple Heart veteran of our armed forces what a transfusion of blood meant to him in his hour of need. And then make this your opportunity to invest in the security of the United States by a donation of blood to our armed forces. Your Navy urges you to do your share to protect the men who guard and protect these United States. Call your local Red Cross chapter without delay and ask where you may make your contribution of blood to our armed forces.
1: Someplace I heard that you could put the whole country of Korea into the state of Texas and lose it. Well, maybe so. But it's a cinch that the guy who said it wasn't with the 1st Marines. It gets kind of big when you're walking all the way. And walking into the teeth of everything the North Koreans could trigger. And then just for that added touch, just to make it a pleasant little walk. Korea has a climate that's a climate. They have two seasons. Too cold and too hot. And it rains in Korea. Day and night, it rains. The 1st Marines operate with the Navy. They're kind of used to water, but they prefer it under them, not coming down. Well, finally, they got Incheon behind them and started up toward the capital city of Seoul. The enemy objected. The enemy sort of thought we ought to be shoved back into the sea. But the Marine Corps takes a lot of convincing, has a few ideas of its own. So they kept walking and shooting and waiting until they could walk and shoot some more.
2: Hey, Lieutenant. Listen.
3: I don't hear anything but rain.
2: That's just it. So quiet. No gunfire.
3: Tell the men to stand easy. We're going to rest for a while.
4: All right, guys, take a break. Don't get too far from your rifles.
3: Max, I'm tired. I bet we covered 4 miles.
2: Seemed like 100.
3: Want a cigarette?
2: Thanks, Lieutenant.
3: Keep it covered.
2: So far, I haven't seen one thing in this country that I like. Not one thing.
3: Okay, if I flop here, Lieutenant, make yourself comfortable, Corporal. Thanks for the invitation. Now, if you'll tell me how.
5: At least no one's shooting at us.
3: You mean the war is over?
5: Not quite.
2: You kids are too impatient. If you had a taste of Guadalcanal, you'd know what war is.
3: Max, do me a favor. Don't try and convince me that any other war was tougher than this. I got trouble enough with this one. You'll get used to it. Maybe. I'll never get to like it.
2: They're letting a bunch of sissies into the Marine Corps.
3: You know any personally, Max?
2: Huh?
3: They ought to fight wars like ball games. You know, call them off when it starts to rain.
5: I'll speak to the general.
3: It's not that important, Lieutenant. I don't want to get him angry. He's liable to bust me right back to a civilian. Hey, that might not be a bad idea.
2: Company.
6: You're a little edgy, Sergeant.
2: I'm just being careful, Lieutenant.
5: Hiya, Chris.
6: I could have wiped out half your platoon, Hank.
5: Maybe. If you turn around, you'll see about 18 rifles pointed right at the middle of your back.
6: Do you mind telling them I'm on our side?
5: Sit down.
2: Sorry we can't serve tea, Lieutenant, but the maid ran off with the butler.
6: I haven't slept in the bed for a week. Every time I pick out a house, the enemy turns it into matchsticks.
3: You should have come over last night, Lieutenant. One of the guys liberated a pig. We ate like kings.
6: No kidding?
5: Some of my Marines have CV blood in them.
6: How's it look for tomorrow, Hank?
5: Dirty. I got my orders about an hour ago. About 2 miles ahead, we're going to run into the enemy. There's a hill we could take. They're dug in solid.
6: My group's cutting off to bypass it. We move up, and then we sit and wait for reinforcements.
5: Hey, Max,
3: What are reinforcements?
6: What I came over to tell you, Hank, is that Jersey is okay.
3: Yeah, but I heard...
6: One of my kids just got back from the hospital. Went back to have a wound dressed. Anyway, he stopped in to see Jersey, and he said the guy's going to pull through.
3: Oh, that's great.
6: Had to pour about 8 pints of blood into him. But they pulled him through.
3: How about the arm?
6: He didn't have to lose it. Well, I got to get back to my guys. Take it easy tomorrow.
3: Yeah, I'll see you around.
6: Say, Hank.
3: Hmm?
6: Look, if I acted funny on the ship, I mean, before we hit the beach...
3: I was too scared to notice.
6: Thanks.
4: See you around.
2: You didn't look scared, Lieutenant. I've seen scared guys.
3: Okay to smoke, Lieutenant? Yeah, sure. Just cup it in your hand and hug the ground. Give me a cigarette, Max.
2: He means it's okay to smoke your own, not mine.
3: Got your sentries posted, Max?
2: Yes, sir.
3: I'm going to knock off for a couple of hours' sleep. We'll move again at daybreak. I don't want to walk into that hill in the dark.
2: Now we got about 3 hours, sir.
3: Yeah, I know. Better check your sentries.
2: Yes, sir. Come on, Tony.
3: Where are we heading, Max?
2: Some town called Seoul.
3: Fenway.
2: Keep your eyes open, Pete. How should I know? 38th parallel.
3: Fenway.
2: You sure are full of questions.
3: I got a right to know. I'm fighting this war, ain't I?
2: You and a few other guys. Don't you ask the lieutenant? He's the guy with the answers.
3: I said, rather ask you. You got his ear. You know where we're going.
2: I'm guessing.
3: Then guess.
4: Stop leaning on that rifle, Bud. You're on sentry duty, not at a dance.
3: I'm tired. That Marine's always tired.
2: Me too.
3: You haven't answered my question.
2: What question?
3: Where are we heading after Seoul, after this parallel, which the way I figure it doesn't mean much anyway.
2: Look, Tony, we're going where we're told to go. When we get there, we'll be there.
3: Thanks.
2: Don't mention it.
3: You know what it seems to me?
2: I don't know, and I don't even care. All right, let's take our 10 here. It's pretty dry.
3: Seems to me, when we get where we're going, we won't have been any place.
1: And that's exactly the kind of war it's turned out to be. 2 feet up, 1 foot back, 3 miles up one hill, 5 miles back toward the sea. The whole war seemed like a ball bouncing up and down. But a Marine has to know where he's going. Not so much why, but where. Because when you get someplace, you can start looking for home. But in September of 1950, home was a long way off. And the objective was Seoul. An objective which, if you asked any Marine, looked a whole lot easier on paper than it did on the fields and low hills of Korea.
4: You guys walking in a dream or something?
3: It's too quiet, Max. Too quiet.
2: I know.
3: The North Koreans are dug in. I don't want to walk into an ambush.
2: What's the objective?
3: I can see it from here. That low hill about a quarter of a mile ahead.
2: That doesn't look so tough.
3: Guadalcanal looked like a jungle paradise, remember?
2: Yeah.
7: Down the tank, I'm coming. Don't bunch up, Tony. Separate those guys.
8: No, I just shot him. Shut up.
3: Max, come over here.
4: I like this something real estate you got, Lieutenant. There ought to be more of it.
3: Keep that helmet on.
4: Looking to see what hit me.
3: They're shooting the works. We can't wade through that stuff.
2: I'm glad you thought of that, Lieutenant.
4: Hey, Max, they're blaming us for the whole wall. Let's get out of here.
3: Sure looks like it, doesn't it, Corporal?
4: Sorry, Lieutenant. I didn't see you.
3: I figure we can get about another 200 yards without getting cut up too bad.
4: Want me to move the men up?
3: Have them follow me and keep them low. I got a point picked out at the base of the hill.
2: Be right behind you, Lieutenant.
4: Come on, you guys. Don't get so comfortable.
3: Oh, ton of his nuts, Max.
2: Nuts. You're still alive, aren't you?
3: Never thought of that.
4: Over here, Sergeant.
2: Be right there, Lieutenant.
3: What's this hurry? We lose anybody? Did you see anyone get hit?
2: I didn't see anyone.
3: Max, we've been down good.
2: Yeah, I know.
3: If I rush the hill with a whole platoon, there won't be enough of us left to hold a decent service.
4: Sir, just like a rat in a trap. Just like I'm in a trap.
3: We can always retreat.
4: Why?
3: I was thinking the same thing. Now listen. Get me 10 men. 10 guys who can shoot straight.
2: You get 4, Tony. I'll get 4.
4: I'm going to get that Kentucky hillbilly. He can hit anything.
3: Hurry it up.
4: Come on, Tony. Come on.
3: I'll get there.
4: I got the 10 men, sir.
3: All right, listen to me. There's 2 machine guns on that hill. You got to knock them out.
4: Yes, sir.
3: The way I figure it, there isn't enough cover for the whole platoon to attack. We can't rush them, so 10 of us will crawl over to a point parallel with that rock.
2: Uh-huh.
3: We can get in that hollow just behind them.
4: About 50 yards just side of the machine gun emplacement?
3: That's right. Now let's start moving.
9: 7, 8, 9, 10. We all made it, sir.
5: Good. Now, listen. It's going to be murder unless we get that machine gun. We got to strike fast. You've got plenty of cover here.
10: The whole platoon exposed. All I have to do is wait for us to shiver a little.
5: You shivering?
10: Yeah. Any objections?
5: Spread out a little. I'm going up alone. I'm going to try and get them fast. You guys cover me.
9: Lieutenant, you haven't got a snowball's chance. I'll pick you off before you get 20 feet.
5: Can you think of a better way to get those guys?
9: Good luck, Lieutenant.
5: Thanks.
11: Keep me covered.
5: Nuts, Max. It's nuts. I ain't got a chance.
9: So far, so...
10: I got him, Max. He's down.
9: No, he's okay, Tony. You see, he's moving again. He just slipped.
10: Never make it. All he's got's a 45.
9: Keep him covered. Keep him covered.
10: I'm doing it. I'm praying, too. What do you think, Max?
9: I don't know.
10: What should we do? We can't just sit here.
9: I'm going up after him. Keep me covered.
10: Everybody's gone nuts. Everybody.
9: Lieutenant, here's the carbine.
10: Quick.
9: Looks like you had yourself a party.
10: Yeah, something like that.
9: What happened?
10: Something must have jammed the machine gun. This one here. No, that one.

0: Count the guy you tried to knock off with your bare hand.
1: I ran out of ammunition. I didn't have time to reload. Now you get back with the rest of the guys. I'm going after the other machine gun.
2: You got too much luck, Lieutenant. Don't run it too far. Don't run it too far.
1: What up, Max? What happened?
2: Keep praying for the Lieutenant, Tony. Keep praying, because he's keeping us alive.
1: Hey, Max, he's waving to us.
0: All right, come on, guys. Up the hill.
3: Make those guns talk. Make them talk.
4: Got this machine gun working, Max.
3: Cut it out. Nobody's coming back. Max, cut it out.
2: Maybe there's nobody left.
1: Where's the Lieutenant?
2: Walking up behind you. Walking like the war was over.
1: All right, Max. You can grab a cigarette. This part of the war is over.
5: How'd we do, sir?
1: We did real good, Corporal. There were about 100 of them on this hill. Killed about 75 or 80. The rest of them gave up.
2: How about us, sir? What'd it cost us?
1: We got all we came with, Max. Two guys got wounded, but not bad. How's about a cigarette?
5: Yeah, you have one of mine, sir.
1: All right, thanks.
2: Did you know there were two guys working that second machine gun, Lieutenant?
1: I did when I got there.
5: Lieutenant, sir.
1: Yeah.
5: He was running up the hill trying to win the war alone. I said you was nuts. I'm sorry, sir.
1: So?
5: I'm sorry. I said you was nuts.
1: Max, you and Tony see that the men take it easy for a while.
2: Yes, sir.
5: Seven guys, Max. Not so seven of them all alone.
2: I know.
5: Nuts. Why'd he do it, Max?
2: I don't know. He's the officer.
5: That's no reason. No officer's told to get himself killed. Not that way.
2: He didn't die.
5: I know, but we could have pulled back. I would have pulled back.
2: Yeah, me too, I think. I know I would have pulled back.
5: Then why?
2: Well, look at him, Tony. Take a good look.
5: Yeah?
2: Now, if anyone asks you, you've seen a Marine. And that Marine is one hell of a man.
6: When asked what happened, this 24-year-old Marine Lieutenant Henry Comiskey said, "They threw everything at us. I figured my platoon could get in plenty of trouble, so I just said to my men, 'Okay, you cover me.' And I went after him. As simple as that. Only his superior officers figured there was more to it than I just went after them. And so the President of the United States hung a medal around his neck. The medal, the Congressional Medal of Honor, with a citation which has the words, 'For conspicuous gallantry and intrepidity, at the risk of his own life, above and beyond the call of duty.'"

0: and secure until this same time next week.
1: The National Broadcasting Company, in cooperation with the United States Navy Recruiting Service, has brought you another in the series of dramatic incidents based on the experiences of the men and women in the United States Navy. In today's story, your narrator was Larry Haynes, and the cast included Jackson Beck, Bill Quinn, Lois Harmon, Mandel Kramer, Clem Fowler, and Ian Martin. The program was written and directed by David Harmon and produced by Chick Vincent and Cy Levine. Jack Costello speaking. Tune in again next week at this same time when the National Broadcasting Company will once again present...
0: Now hear this.
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2: Ian, do you know something? 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

fiery horse with the speed of light, a cloud of dust, and a hearty, hi-yo, Silver!

0: With his faithful Indian companion, Tonto, the masked rider of the plains led the fight for law and order in the early western United States. The stories of his strength and courage, his daring and resourcefulness, have come down to us through the generations, and nowhere in the pages of history can one find a greater champion of justice. Return with us now to those thrilling days of yesteryear. From out of the past come the thundering hoofbeats of the great horse, Silver. The Lone Ranger rides again.
1: Come on, Silver! There's danger on the trail ahead! Hi-yo, Silver! Forward!
0: In the days when the Lone Ranger rode the plains, a certain section of the West, bounded by Texas, Colorado, New Mexico, and Kansas, had not been included in any state territory. This strip of land is now the panhandle of Oklahoma. But in those days, it was a no-man's land, where the law could not be enforced, and desperadoes and outlaws used it as a hideout and a stronghold for the law of the six-gun. In a town close to this territory, old Judge Pepper was talking to several townspeople.
2: No! No, no! I'm just as eager to enforce the law as any of you. I'm just as anxious to wipe out that nest of varmints as every man-jack in town. But I'm a judge, sworn to do my duty according to the rules. You can't arrest a man unless it's legal. And, gents, no matter what you say, once a posse crosses into that territory, it's got no more legal power. We can't arrest him.
3: Judge, you'll pardon me for speaking up this way, but if the regular law says we can't, then the tarnation with the regular law. We got guns, we got horses. We'll go in there and whip them fair and square, man to man, with six guns. Well, what do you say, gents? Who's ready to ride tonight? Who's with me?
2: Oh, wait a minute. Rain up. Wait a minute there. Wait.
3: Judge Pepper, you'll have to say a mighty lot of words to make us change our minds.
2: I aim to, Jason. I'm an old man, a heap sight older than you fellas. I reckon when I was your age, I'd have done the same thing. But it won't work, gentlemen. I'm telling you straight, it won't work.
3: Why not?
2: The law is the law. You've got to respect it.
3: When it helps protect outlaws?
2: Jason, even when it helps protect outlaws. Law and order is a mighty funny thing. Sometimes it seems way out of kilter, like it isn't working right. But give it time and it'll straighten out. You can't take the law into your own hands. You can't. You're decent, law-abiding citizens. If you go out this way, you're no better than the outlaws you're chasing. You're outlaws yourselves. And furthermore, if you do this thing, I'll resign.
3: What?
2: Yes, I will. I give you my word. I'll resign quicker than scat. I love this town, this county, but I'd rather die of thirst on the desert than countenance disregard for the law. I reckon it's up to you, gentlemen.
4: Judge, we're plumb ashamed of ourselves. You're right as rain. Well, I reckon we'll have to do like we've always done before. Chase those hombres just as far as we can. We'll catch them before they cross that boundary, well and good. But we won't chase them any further.
2: Thank you, Jason. Thank you, gentlemen. I hope we figure out a way, a legal way, to corral those outlaws. It's mighty trying on the patience.
3: Say, what in thunder?
5: We got a curse. Let's ride.
3: It's Slater and his band.
2: The outlaws.
6: They're on the bank.
3: Come on, men. This is our chance. They're heading for no man's land. We can get them before they cross that boundary. On your horses.
2: Remember the law, Jason. Remember the law.
3: We'll get them, Judge Pepper. They won't get away this time. Come on, gents. Shoot your six gun.
7: Slater, you going plumb crazy? What are we standing here for? That posse will be on us in no time.
8: You're new here, cousin. Just set your horse and take it easy. Keep your guns handy, gents.
7: They'll ride us down. We'll end up swinging on a rope.
8: Yeah? Just watch what happens. Besides, we got more men they have.
7: Dog me for a coyote. They start.
8: Howdy, gents. Looking for somebody?
9: We're looking for you, you ornery polecat.
8: Why'd you stop?
9: You know, all fired well while we stopped. You crossed the boundary. Come on out, you skunks. Come on out and fight.
8: Oh, not us, Jason. We don't want to hurt you.
9: You robbed that bank. Don't deny it.
8: Who's denying it? Gents, hold up them bags of gold for them to see.
9: By gravy, that's too much.
7: I told you, Slater. Here they come.
9: I'll show you. Ride them down. Law and order behind.

0: Sally, you still out here? It's getting cold.
1: Father, why aren't they back yet? The posse rode out hours ago.
0: Worried about Jason?
1: I love him, Father.
0: That's no news to me, Sally. I guessed that long ago. Don't you fret, he'll be back.
1: Do you think they caught up with Slater's band before they reached the boundary?
0: I don't know. Slater's got mighty fast horses.
1: Jason's so hot-headed, Father. If he led the posse across the boundary, there's sure to have been a gunfight. And that territory's swarming with outlaws. Jason won't have a chance.
0: Now, easy, Sally, easy. No sense counting chickens before they hatch. Jason gave me a promise he wouldn't cross the boundary.
1: Do you think he'd keep that promise?
0: Well, I understand what you mean. He means well, but...
1: Yes. That's why I'm worried.
0: What the... Well, where'd you come from, Injun? You gave us a start.
2: Me in town to buy supply. Where everybody go?
1: There's a posse out chasing Slater.
2: Slater?
0: I reckon you're new in these parts, Injun. Slater's the kingpin outlaw around here. And the law can't touch him.
2: Oh, me hear part of what you say. What matters the law around here?
1: Don't say that, Injun. My father here is the judge.
0: Old man's got a right to his opinion, Sally. I'm Judge Pepper, Injun.
2: Oh, me, Tonto.
0: My daughter Sally's a mite worried about the...
1: Father.
0: Yeah, it's a posse, all right. No prisoners. Those horses sound tired.
1: I don't see Jason.
0: Well, Flanders, what happened?
3: I've got bad news, Judge. We went over the boundary.
0: Where's Jason?
3: That's the bad news. Slater had too many men for us.
1: Jason isn't...
3: No, Miss Sally, Jason isn't dead. But when our bullets ran out and we had to vamoose, Jason didn't make it. Slater's got him prisoner.
4: Come on, stop!

0: Hi, Kimosabe.
1: Hi, Taro. What happened? You didn't get the supplies.
0: Me learn about heap big trouble in town. Outlaw named Slater.
1: What about him?
0: Him and men rob bank and ride away. Posse go after them. But they not able to make arrest.
1: Any gunfighting?
0: Oh, plenty of gun smoke. But big trouble. Law not able to arrest outlaw.
1: Not able to arrest an outlaw?
0: Huh.
1: Oh, wait a moment, Tonto. This sounds very strange. You better start at the beginning.

0: That's it. A strip of territory that isn't under any county or state law. A hideout for outlaws.
1: Slater, him plenty bad from what Tonto hear.
0: And old Judge Pepper keeps insisting on doing things the legal, lawful way.
1: Maybe this time him wrong, huh?
0: No, get that idea out of your head, Tonto. The judge is right. Without respect for law and order, the whole West would crumble. The law will take care of that situation sometime.
1: Oh, that's right, but what happened now?
0: I think we can take a hand in this game ourselves. Let's mount and ride.
2: Here, Silver.
3: Steady, Scout, steady.
1: Kemosabe, where we go? We go to town, maybe? Talk with Judge Pepper?
0: We'll do that later, Tonto. First, we're heading for this no man's land.
1: Huh? We go an outlaw hideout?
0: That's right, Tonto.
1: But Kemosabe, Slater, him, he bad hombre. He maybe shoot you.
0: We'll take that chance. Steady, big fella.
2: Come on, boy.
1: Get him up, Scout.
2: Hold on.

0: Well, how are you, Jason? Nice and comfortable?
1: Get these ropes off of me. Get them off and I'll fight you fair and square. Guns in the holsters, drawing fire.
0: Come, Uncle Laney Carson. I don't fight fair, Jason. I'm an outlaw, savvy. I don't care if I shoot a man in the front or in the back, so long as he's dead.
1: Why didn't you shoot me?
0: Because I got plans for you, Jason. Big plans.
1: What are you driving at? I know it's something crooked.
0: I always did admire brains. Yep, it's right big. I figure on collecting taxes from everybody in Stevens County.
1: Collecting taxes? I reckon you're local. That's a law and order job.
0: You don't savvy, Jason. This here section is open land. It's got no law at all.
1: Sure. That's why you sidewinders hide out here. The law can't touch you.
0: Mm-hmm. I've collected a mighty big outfit. A lot of the outlaws between the Mississippi and the Rockies have moseyed in here. We got the surrounding settlements buffaloed, scared green. Now, I figure if they'll agree to pay me so much ahead, I'll leave them alone. I won't bother.
1: You'll force them to pay you tribute.
0: Yeah, tribute. Only I like the word taxes better. Sounds more legal.
1: It's high-handed robbery, that's what. You'll force honest folks to... Oh, I wish Judge Peppard forget about law and order. Then everybody could get together and wipe you out once and for all.
0: Maybe. But they won't. Because it ain't legal.
1: And what about me?
0: You? Well, I reckon after a while I'll shoot you.
1: Well, that's murder.
0: Sure enough. I want you alive for a while. You see, Jason, I can use you to make sure people agree to my scheme. I'll tell them unless they do like I want them to, you're going to die.
1: You've got it fixed for me to die anyway.
0: Oh, that's right, but they won't know that, Savvy.
2: Slater.
0: Yeah, what's biting you, Carson?
2: We got Billings posted over yonder for a watch out. Look, he's signaling.
0: Huh? Yeah, you just make him out against the sky.
2: He's pointing down to the east.
0: Yeah, you're right. Look yonder. Reckon we got company. Two riders. That white horse stands out easy.
2: Who is it?
0: I don't know. We'll find out pronto. Tell the boys to get on their horses and circle. When we have those two hombres inside the circle, I'll give the signal. We'll close in on them fast.
3: Mr. Musabi.
4: What is it, Tonto?
3: We noticed something. There are men on horse all around us in circle. They think we not see them.
4: Yes, I spotted them, too. I imagine they're planning to capture us.
3: What we do?
4: We do nothing.
3: Huh?
4: We came here to find out about the outlaws. This is as good a way as any. Let them come, Tonto. No, Kemosabe, no gunplay. Leave your guns in your holsters.
5: Don't move, gents. The next time my boys shoot, they'll aim right at you. Sit over your heads.
4: We're not moving.
5: Fell right into the trap, didn't you? Didn't cover it, boys. I'll ride in and get a good look at him.
2: He knows, Slater.
0: All right, now. What are you and this engine doing here and what? Well, I'll be doggone, you're wearing a mask.
4: You must be Slater.
0: Yeah, but I don't know who you are. Never mind. Maybe before I get through with you, it won't make any difference. Maybe you'll be dead.
6: Curtain falls on the first act of our Lone Ranger story. Before the next exciting scenes, please permit us to pause for just a few moments.

0: Now to continue our story. The Lone Ranger and Tonto were taken to Slater's hideout. A guard was placed over them. But somehow or other, no one dared to take off the Lone Ranger's mask.
1: Well, I don't know what it is, Slater. Something about that masked hombre, the way his eyes look at you, sort of freezes me inside. I wouldn't try to take off his mask for $1 million in gold specie. That engine's mighty strong looking, too.
2: Yeah. Whoever that hombre is, that... never mind. Let him keep his mask for now. We got time. He can't escape without getting to his horse, and we got his horse on the far side of camp.
1: You take him for an outlaw, Slater?
2: He's wearing a mask.
1: Yeah, but he don't act like no outlaw.
2: Okay, now, skip it, Carson. Maybe you can find out in town.
1: Town? I'm going to town?
2: Yeah, you and Jose. You're going to see Judge Pepper.
1: Jumping cactus, Slater, not me. Well, if Jose and I go in there, we'll get lynched quicker than you could shake a stick.
2: No, you won't, Carson. Don't forget we got Jason as a hostage. You just tell them, and if you don't get back, Jason will be dead by dawn the next day.
1: Oh. Yeah, that's right. Yeah, it'll be safe, I guess. What's it all about?
2: Jose's got the horses ready. And here's what you tell the judge.

0: Casino, Jose. We're heading for town. Adios, Slater.
1: Adios.
2: Mister. Masked man, you awake?
3: Yes, Jason.
2: Did you hear that? Slater sent Carson to town.
3: Yes, I heard it, Jason. I heard the whole thing. Do you, you think the settlers will agree?
2: Yeah, that's the trouble. Sure, they'll agree. Oh, not to save my life, you understand, but most of them don't like trouble. They figure it'll be better to pay off Slater and avoid a lot of gunfighting. This territory was only under regular law and order.
3: Don't worry about that. It is under law and order.
2: I don't serve you. How can I...
3: Never mind that now. You'll learn when the time comes. But tell me this. Does Judge Pepper ever go back on a promise?
2: Not him.
3: He agrees to Slater's demands. He'll continue to pay it.
2: The judge never goes back on a promise. And what's more, everybody listens to him, too. Except me. They'll do what he says. If he says pay tribute to Slater, well, then they'll pay.
3: I understand. Hello.
4: Uh-huh.
3: Seems to me we've found out what we came here to learn. Now we've got to leave.
4: Tonight, when it get dark, huh?
2: What in blazes? Mister, you say that as calm as I'd say howdy. You can't leave. We're guarded. We haven't got a chance.
3: No. Wait till tonight, Jason.

0: Hold it, Tonto. I better take care of that sentry.
1: What in...
2: What's that?
0: Come on, Tonto. Run for the horses. They see us.
2: Last man, stop him!
3: Here, Silver!
1: Come, Scout!

0: Carson, you mean to say you have the gall to make a suggestion like that? Is that why you came here?
1: That's why Slater sent me, Judge Pepper. He knows you can speak for the whole county.
0: Pay Slater to let us alone. Why that...
2: Father! Carson, what about Jason? Will Slater let him go?
1: He gives his word.
0: Oh, his word. It isn't worth the breath to blow out a candle.
1: Yeah. Making up your mind, Judge?
0: His word.
1: Oh, say, by the way, before I forget it, do you happen to know anything of a gent who rides a white horse? Fastest looking horse I ever saw. Travels with an engine and wears a black mask. Seems I recollect some talk about a gent like that.
0: Yes. Most likely the Lone Ranger. And do I wish he was here now to help us out.
1: Lone Ranger?
3: Jose! Jose! Get back to Slater. Tell him that gent with a mask is a Lone Ranger.
4: Lone Ranger?
3: Yeah, you heard me. The Lone Ranger. Travel fast.
1: Reckon that takes care of that. Now about this other matter. What's your answer, Judge Pepper?
0: I've got no right to talk for other folks.
2: Father.
0: No, Sally.
2: Father, you have got a right to talk. Everyone looks up to you. Everyone takes your advice. Even Jason meant to. Father, you might as well say yes.
0: I can't do that. Promise to pay tribute to an ornery skunk like Slater.
2: People will do it whether you want to or not, Father. They're tired of fighting. They don't want any more of it. As long as there's no legal way for them to all get together and fight Slater, then it's no use fighting separately. You say yourself Slater is outside the law, that the law can't reach him.
0: Oh, Sally, it'll take time, that's all. It takes time.
2: And meanwhile, Slater goes on robbing and killing. And think of Jason, Father.
1: Well, what do you say, Judge Pepper?
5: The answer is no, Carson.
2: A masked man.
3: Put in blazes, a Lone Ranger.
2: Look out!
5: Drop that gun. No, you don't. That's better. I don't move, Carson. You've got one of your own bullets.
0: You're the Lone Ranger.
5: Judge, can you put this outlaw under arrest?
0: I sure can, mister.
3: How's you escape? Slater has...
5: That's enough, Carson. I asked you if you'll put this man in jail, Judge. You're acting doubtful.
2: Father, if Carson doesn't get back, Slater will kill Jason.
0: There's your answer, Masked Man. Jason's a good boy, a mighty good boy. He shouldn't die.
5: He won't die. Not if we round up enough men to go in there and rescue him.
0: No. No, that's against the law.
2: Father, will you forget laws for once?
5: No, Miss Sally. Your father's right. The law should be respected. And it will be.
0: I don't understand.
5: Judge, by dawn this morning, Tonto will be waiting at the boundary, just where Stony Creek turns toward Wild Horse Lake. He'll have someone with him. Now, Judge, I promise you that this posse will be entirely legal. Will you help round up some men? Enough men to take care of Slater and his whole outfit?
0: Is that your promise?
5: Yes, Judge.
0: Mister, you're the Lone Ranger. If you say so, I believe you.
5: Good. Here's Carson's gun.
0: He'll be in jail inside of 2 minutes.
5: Adios, then, Judge. I'll see you before dawn. Hello, boy.
0: Keno, Carson. Sally, let's get this skunk behind bars in a hurry. Then I'll get busy. The Lone Ranger wants a posse, and he's going to get it.

0: So that's where Slater's hiding out, is it?
1: Yes. He's got a lot of gunfighters in there.
0: Mm. Bad country. Hope your plan will work.
1: I think it will. The only thing we've got to worry about is Jason. He's a prisoner. He's got to be rescued before Slater shoots him.
0: Yes, Savvy. Oh, I reckon that'll be Tonto now.
2: Hi!
1: Judge Pepper coming, Tonto.
2: He'll head this way now. Me see him.
1: How many men has he?
2: Him got plenty. Maybe 50, 60.
0: That ought to be enough. Provided your plan is carried out.
1: Tonto and I will start out now.
0: Mister, you and the Ancient are the coolest hombres I ever met. Here you're going ahead, just the two of you. You're riding straight into Slater's camp and it doesn't even bother you.
1: Tonto and I are used to danger. Besides, it'll create a surprise. While Slater and his men are concentrating on us, you'll bring the posse in at a gallop.
0: You can sure count on that.
1: You'll have no trouble with the posse. Just ask for Judge Pepper and explain things to him. Steady, Silver. Easy, big fella. Ready, Tonto?
2: Me ready.
1: And it's adios. We meet later.
0: I'm praying we do. Take care of yourself.
3: Come on, Silver. Get him up.
4: Jason. Did you know that masked hombre was the Lone Ranger?
5: No, I didn't. I wouldn't tell you anyway.
4: If I'd known who he was, I would have shot him on sight. The Lone Ranger. And I let him slip through my fingers. I let him knock out my men and get on his horse and... him and that engine.
5: Yeah, and I was cheering for him every minute.
4: It's enough out of you. Jose's back already, Savvy. But I'm still waiting for Carson. As soon as he gets here with the news that the settlers agree to pay me cash if I leave him be, that's when I take care of you, Jason.
5: Might as well shoot me now, Slater. What's the difference?
4: I just want to make certain there's been no hitch, Savvy. But don't worry, Jason. You're as good as 6 feet under right this minute.
3: Come on, Silver! Come on!
4: What in thunder?
5: Sounds like the Lone Ranger.
4: Jose, Billings, Pike, bring your guns. It's the mask around the engine.
5: Well, they're heading straight this way. Yippee!
4: Shoot him, let him have it!
3: Use your guns, Tonto!
5: Not those guns or you'll win you.
4: I'll take care of you right now, Jason.
6: Stop that, Slater. Hold him off, Tonto.
2: You get Jason quick.
6: Come on, Jason. I'm behind me on Silver.
2: Carry double.
6: Come on, big fella.
3: Get him up, Tonto.
4: But don't stand around with your mouths open. The Lone Ranger's got Jason. His horse is carrying double. Get your horses. Right after him. This time we got him for good.
7: The outlaws jumped to their horses and galloped after Silver and Scout. Silver was carrying double, and Tonto, faithful as always, stayed beside him rather than save himself. The chase stretched over valley and ridge. Slowly but surely, the outlaws drew up within pistol range. And just as the outlaws reached a narrow space between two jutting cliffs, just as they were ready to fire...
3: There they are! It's Slater! Hold in on them! Get them!
4: What blazes? It's a trap! It's a posse! We ran right into a posse!
7: The posse closed in swiftly. The Lone Ranger and Tonto wheeled their horses and joined the fight. The outlaws tried to get away, but they'd been taken by surprise. Before Slater could rally his men, it was all over.
8: You're under arrest, Slater. Judge, did any of them escape?
9: Not a one, Marshal. We corralled them all.
4: All right, but just a minute. This here is neutral ground. You can't arrest us.
0: We can.
4: But it ain't legal.
0: I reckon you better tell them who I am, Judge.
9: I sure will. Slater, this territory may not belong to any county or local government, but he's part of the United States. This gentleman standing beside me is a United States Marshal.
4: A United States? I reckon I'm licked. Who in tarnation thought of bringing a U.S. Marshal down here?
5: Who do you think, Slater? It was the Lone Ranger.
3: Well,

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3: 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That music say, good health to all from Rexall.
2: The Amos and Andy Show, transcribed, written by Joe Conley and Bob Mosier, featuring Ernestine Wade, Johnny Lee, Amanda Randolph, Sarah Selby, Hans Conried, Ken Christie, Jeff Alexander's music, yours truly, Harlow Wilcox, and starring radio's all-time favorites, Freeman Gosden and Charles Correll. Amos and Andy!
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2: Well, there's nothing that rubs a husband the wrong way more than a wife discussing her old boyfriends, especially if they've become prominent and successful, and especially if the husband is George Kingfish Stevens.
4: Yes, Mama. It's the same Algy Johnson from back home. I met him on the street today, and he's the head of his own furniture company.
5: That's something. Algy was always so crazy about you. The way he begged you to marry him.
6: Yeah, which one was Algy? The one that was kicked by the horse or the one with stigmatism? Which one?
4: Now, George, Algy didn't have nothing wrong with his eye.
6: Oh, no? He had the only driver's license in Georgia that was stamped must-wear binoculars.
5: Don't you dare talk that way. My daughter had scores of boyfriends. Men that throwed themselves at her feet. Men that were on their knees begging her to marry him. And men that come crawling to her.
4: Yes, George, and after that, why did I have to marry you?
6: Well, I don't know. I guess after them boys, any man that could stand on his feet was a novelty.
5: Old boyfriends turned out to be successful. She could have had anyone she wanted.
6: Well, then, how come when she married me, she become a child bride of 31?
4: Well, George, I was just waiting for the right man.
6: Yeah.
4: Why, I even went to work to see if I could find my Prince Charming.
6: How many Prince Charmings do you meet canning sardines? Tell me that.
5: You know, Sapphire, it just makes me sick to think of what you could have had. All them ambitious, successful young men. And they are successful because they wasn't like you, George Stevens. When opportunity come along, they seized it.
6: Oh, wait a minute, Cher. I was just as good an opportunity seizer as the next fella.
4: George, Mama is right. Opportunity after opportunity has come along in your life, and you never seized it.
6: Oh, is that so? Well, you just let a good opportunity come along, and I'll show you.
5: That chance of that.
4: Yes, George, you ain't never gonna amount to nothing. You ain't got no ambition, you're dumb, you're stupid. You ain't got no business sense, no brains, and you never had and you never will have.
6: Well, I know it, and that proves that you was dumber than I is.
4: What do you mean?
6: Well, if I was you, I never would have married a bum like me. That's what I... Well, let me get in my office here. How you like that Sapphire and a Mama saying I ain't got enough sense to jump at opportunity? Boy, there's two old alligators I'd like to see on a handbag counter. Lightning, what do you want in my office, Lightning?
7: I just cleaning up, Brother Kingfish. The telephone people just put in the new telephone.
6: Yeah, they finally got it in, huh?
7: The new number is Monument 29098. And the phone company said it used to belong to a big stockbroker firm down on Wall Street. And they say if you get any of that calls, just ignore it.
6: Yeah, well, get on out of here, Layton. I want to concentrate.
7: I'll wheel right on out.
6: Them women saying I ain't got no ambition, that I'm lazy. This whole thing got me upset. Let me lay down on the couch here and see if I can sleep this thing off. This is the worst... hello?
8: Hello, Frank. This is J.B. I gotta make this snappy. I'm calling from Washington.
6: Well, I saw it, but you...
8: I just got the word, Frank. The United Consolidated merger is on.
6: Yeah, but I...
8: When the market opens in the morning, buy as many shares as possible. That stock ought to jump 60 or 70 points.
6: Yeah, but I...
8: You can count on me. Old J.B. never let you down. United Consolidated.
6: But I...
8: What's that you say, Frank?
6: I said, thank you, J.B. Yeah, so thank you very much. Holy mackerel. The stock going up 60 or 70 points. This is the opportunity I'm waiting for. Oh, but I was broke. Wait a minute, Duane, they got some money. He been saving to buy himself a little chicken farm upstate. Suppose he thunk that I had a chicken farm for sale. Yeah, that's my angle to raise the money. I'll go into chicken business and fricassee that boy's goose, that's what I'll do.
9: Hi, Kingfish. I just dropped down to the lodge hall to, Hey, Kingfish, what you doing with that box full of dirt on your desk?
6: Oh, you wouldn't be interested, Andy. This is disconnected with a new business I'm going into, back to the soil movement.
9: You mean that you was an undertaker?
6: No. I was in the real estate business, selling farms. That's what I'm doing with these eggs on my desk here, primarily interested in chicken farms.
9: Well, now, there's a coincidence. I've been thinking about buying a little chicken farm.
6: You don't mean to tell me.
9: Oh, sure. What kind of eggs is them you got there, Kingfish?
6: These eggs, Andy, they come from one of my choicest chicken ranches. There's what you call super colossal eggs. Got a yolk in them the size of a bowling ball.
9: Wait a minute. They is ordinary size eggs on the outside. How could they be that big an egg inside?
6: That's the secret, Andy. These is high compression eggs. Laid under pressure.
9: Laid under pressure?
6: Yeah, and when you're cooking these eggs, you just crack them and stand back. That's all you got to do.
9: They really got pressure, huh?
6: Oh, I'll see. And these pressurized eggs makes the chickens lay faster, too. They know they got something there that they got to get away from in a hurry, you see.
9: Well, what happens if the chicken don't get away in time?
6: Well, you was always like chicken salad, ain't you?
9: You know, this sounds like one of these real modern farms.
6: Oh, it's a great buy for someone, Andy. Everything's scientific right now. They're working on the idea to cross chickens with ducks.
9: Chickens with ducks?
6: Yeah, that way when you put them on the platter, they floats on top of the gravy.
9: Now, wait a minute here. This is all pretty confusing, Kingfish. I don't know whether I want to buy a chicken farm or not.
6: Andy, you is missing one of the greatest things in life. Just think of the thrill of having your own farm. Walking around the place, picking up the dirt and letting it run through your fingers.
9: Well, I can do that in my own room. Anyway, if I buy the farm, I want my chickens on the ground. Every time they lay egg, I don't want them zooming around like flying saucers.
6: You ain't going for it, huh?
9: No, sir, I ain't.
6: Well, now listen, Andy. Forget about the eggs and the exploding chickens. Look here, I got a great deal here for you. The new telephone number here at the lodge that used to belong to the brokerage firm is now our number here, you see.
9: Yes,
6: now, by mistake, a fella called up and give me a big tip on United Consolidated stock.
9: Yeah, well, what about it?
6: Well, now, look, Andy. They got some kind of a merger, and the stock is going up 70 points. Now, if we was to buy some, we could get rich.
9: Yeah. Well, yeah, that's right. I'd be willing to put up a couple $100 on this if it's on the level.
6: It's a deal, Andy. Look here. There are some things up at the house that I can pawn, and I can raise $200 myself. Now, we'll pool our resources and buy the stock. Andy, we'll make our fortune together. Let's stop over at the pawn shop and then get on down to the broker's office. I'll show that Mama and Sapphire that I can seize opportunity when it comes.
9: Oh, yeah. Boy, we're going to be rich. And the first thing I'm going to do is buy 24 of them chickens that swims around in the gravy.
6: Let me look up in the morning paper here, Andy, and see what United Consolidated is selling for now.
9: Yeah, that's the stuff. Get the thing open there.
6: Yeah, here we are. The finance page. Let me see here. United Brick, United Construction. Yeah, here we are. United Consolidated Aircraft, United Consolidated Can, United Consolidated Rubber, United Consolidated Television.
9: Holy mackerel, Kingfish. There's a whole mess of United Consolidated. We is licked.
7: No, we ain't, Andy. Come on now. We'll go down to the broker's office and see if we can't find out which United Consolidated the man was talking about.
9: No, me, what a mess. After all these years, our ship finally comes in and we don't know what dock to meet it at.
7: Yeah.

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1: Well, Andy, here's the broker's office.
2: Yeah, you think we can find out which United Consolidated the man was talking about on the phone?
1: Yeah, Andy, just let me do the talking. Here's the man here.
3: May I help you?
1: Yes, sir. We are a couple of big Wall Street operators. I is Plunger Stevens, and this is Dow Jones Brown. Now, we'd like to buy $400 worth of United Consolidated.
3: I see. Now, which United Consolidated did you wish? There are six of them, you know.
1: We know the one we want.
3: Oh, fine. Now, which one?
2: The one that's going up 70 points.
3: I'm sorry, I have a slight headache today. I don't think I quite grasp what you said.
1: Well, it's simple, mister. We want to buy the United Consolidated that's going up 70 points tomorrow.
3: Well, how can I tell today which stock is going up 70 points tomorrow?
1: Well, simple. We'll just leave the money today, and the one that goes up 70 points tomorrow, that's the one we want.
3: But if it goes up 70 points, it'll cost you more money tomorrow.
1: We don't want to buy it tomorrow. We want to buy it today, though.
2: Yeah, we ain't even going to be here tomorrow.
3: Oh, well, I see. I guess. Wasn't even like this under the Democrats.
2: Listen, mister, would you please sell us the stock?
3: Now, look, what stock do you men want?
1: The stock that's going up 70 points tomorrow.
3: Well, how will I know which stock is going up 70 points tomorrow?
2: Well, ain't you going to be here tomorrow?
3: Of course I'm going to be here tomorrow.
1: Well, if you're here tomorrow, you'll know which stock went up 70 points, won't you?
3: Of course I will.
2: Well, that's the one we want. Here's the money.
3: Oh, well, now we're getting someplace. If you'll just sign the... Now, wait a minute here!
2: Well, what's wrong, mister?
3: You're crossing your bridges before you come to them.
2: No, we ain't. We're going home on the subway.
3: Now, look, you can't buy tomorrow's stock at today's prices because you don't know what stock you wish to buy today until you have tomorrow's prices.
1: Yeah, but why should we pay tomorrow's prices when we is here today? Tomorrow, today will be yesterday. And if today is yesterday, you can't charge us tomorrow's prices for a stock that we bought 2 days ago.
3: Now, look, you can't buy tomorrow's stock today because the price of tomorrow's stock is different today. If you want today's stock tomorrow, you'll have to pay tomorrow's prices.
1: Mister, would you stop howling about tomorrow? We is here today, so sell us the stock.
3: Which stock?
1: The stock that's going up 70 points tomorrow.
3: All right. But first, I'd like to tell you men a little story. I was an orphan. I was brought up by a maiden aunt. And that little old lady, she scrubbed floors to send me through high school. She scrubbed floors to send me through business school. And I got a job here on Wall Street. And all the time, she kept scrubbing floors to help me out. And now I finally got a partnership in this firm. I'm respected. I'm looked up to. All because that little old lady scrubbed all those floors. And now, do you know what I'm going to do?
1: No, mister.
3: I'm going to quit my job. I'm going to go home, and I'm going to hit that nasty old woman with her mop.
2: Oh, me. What are we going to do now, King Trace?
1: Andy, we're going over to see Algonquin J. Calhoun. There must be some way to find out which United Consolidated stock that fellow was talking about on the telephone.
2: Yeah, this is something, all right. I guess that's why that Wilson fella gave back all his General Motors stock. He couldn't get no sense out of these fellas neither.
1: Yeah. Uh, Say, Calhoun, could we see a... excuse me. I didn't know you was on the phone.
4: I'll be with you in a minute, boy. Hello, Wilbur. Well, now, like I was saying, I was only too happy to be the best man at your wedding to Josephine. After all, you and me has been pals for years. You're getting a wonderful girl in Josephine, a fair flower of womanhood. Was that? No, I'm sorry. I can't come to your bachelor dinner. No, I'm going to be busy. Well, so long, old pal. I'll see you and Josephine at the church tomorrow.
1: Yeah, that's too bad, Calhoun, that you can't go to your pal's bachelor dinner tonight. How come?
4: Cause tonight I got a date with Josephine.
2: Oh. Yeah, Calhoun, you should never let friendship get in the way of smooching. But tell me this, has you come up with any solution to our problem?
4: Well, now, Kingfish, you say that this fella that called about United Consolidated was phoning from Washington, didn't you?
1: Yeah, that's right.
4: And you have the number he was calling. That's your new number.
1: Yeah, well, the telephone company keeps the record of all those long-distance calls, don't it?
4: Yeah, and in case of a big emergency, they'd give you the information.
2: Oh, they would, huh?
4: But you gotta have some good excuse, though.
1: Gotta have an excuse. Now, wait a minute here. Yeah, I'll go down to the phone company and tell them that I was a doctor, and it was some big emergency, and I'll get the name of that stock somehow.
4: Yeah. Well, now, that's it of that. Now, if you boys will excuse me, I got to write a letter to my cousin here.
1: Oh, your cousin Murgatroyd, the hipster, huh?
4: Yeah, that's the cap. I just got a postcard from him. Him and his band is down in Cuba.
2: Oh, down in Cuba, huh?
4: Yeah, looked like him and his trumpet player went out fishing down there in the Gulf Stream, and right in the middle of the trip, one of the crew fell overboard. Well, they throwed a line to him, and just as he was about to grab the line that was hauling him in, and just as he was about to put him in the boat, long come a shark and plucked him right off the end of the line.
1: Holy mackerel, what did Murgatroyd say?
4: Well, his trumpet player turned to him and said, "Hey, Murgatroyd, this is some fishing trip, ain't it?" And Murgatroyd said, "Yeah, man, but dig that crazy bait."

0: Yeah, and that's why I come down to the telephone company, miss, to find out who called. That's the whole story.
1: Well, now that you've explained what a big emergency this is, Dr. Stevens, here's the information about that call you wanted, right here on this paper.
0: Yeah, well, like I say, miss, I was a doctor, and right after my patient made this call from Washington, he done lost his memory, you see, and I got to operate on him. But I'd like to know who he is first.
1: Well, that's the point I don't quite understand, Doctor. In other words, it's necessary to know who he is before you operate?
0: Well, to tell you the truth, miss, sometimes I misses on my operations, and in case the man I operates on don't pull through, I can tie a tag on his big toe, all right. But the main thing is, what is it going right on the tag? That's what I got to find out. I can't just write on there to whom it may concern, ship him to the dead letter office. Well, thank you an awful lot. So long, miss, so long. Well, now, let me see here. Monument 29098. And the call was made by Mr. J.B. Blake of the United Consolidated Television Company. Now, the thing to do is for me and Andy to buy that stock and share in the profits. The thing to do, hey, wait a minute here. Is I forgetting who I is? Yeah, like I was saying here, the thing to do is for me and Andy to buy that stock, and then for me to jip Andy out of his share. That's what I got.

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2: That's right, Sapphire. United Consolidated jumped 20 points this morning, and I can sell it right now and make $500 profit on the stock.
3: Oh, Mama George done it. I think he's wonderful. I think he's brilliant.
4: I think he's a bum.
2: That's cool. Well, I'm going to tell you something, Madam Big Mouth. I'm going to double that profit by nightfall. And you say I couldn't jump at opportunity.
3: Well, George, if you made that much profit, the thing to do is to sell the stock. Something might go wrong.
2: Yeah, well, ain't nothing gonna go wrong. I'm working on a plan right now where I'm gonna get Andy's stock away from him, too.
3: Now, look, George, it's television stock, and even Andy Browning will be crazy enough to let you get that stock away from him.
2: Now, listen, honey, countries may rise and kingdoms may fall, but there's one thing you can always count on, and that is the everlasting stupidity of Andrew H. Brown.
3: George, I still think you ought to be careful in this deal.
4: Yes, son-in-law, because I know the kind of luck you have. If you had been an Indian custer, would have scalped you.

0: Well, I hope this thing works. I don't think Andy sees the morning paper yet about the television stock. I just hope... come in.
1: Hiya, Kingfish. Say, how is that United Consolidated Stock coming?
0: Andy, has you seen the morning paper yet?
1: No.
0: Well, son, I got some bad news for you. The bottom has done fell out of the television market.
1: What?
0: Yes, Andy, it's just like 1929. The Wall Street boys has jumped off of buildings again. Yeah, they're dropping like flies. You go downtown, you better wear your old air raid helmet with you, too.
1: You mean that everybody is jumping down there?
0: No, not everybody. Just a lucky few that got the inside information, you see.
1: Well, what could have happened to television? I thought that was going great guns.
0: Well, Andy, it was, but since the television got going, a new generation has been born. And they has just found out the effects it has on heredity.
1: Effect on heredity?
0: Yes, Andy, you see, it builds television set so low that you have to stoop down to tune them in.
1: Yeah, I know that.
0: Well, for the past 10 years, mothers and fathers of America have been spending half the time squatting down to tune in the television sets.
1: Mm-hmm.
0: And it's beginning to have its effect on the offsprings.
1: Yeah, it is, huh?
0: Yeah, and with all the squatting, two out of three babies are going to have to spend their childhood in a sitting position.
1: Well, that's bad, all right.
0: Well, see, I dropped by the hospital the other day and looked in the nursery. There were 16 newborn babies squatting there like Don Cossack's choir doing the Kazatsky.
1: That is really a mess.
0: Yeah, and watching television is affecting education, too. All the kids see is wrestling, you know, English movies and high-pressure salesmen. I was reading the other day where a teacher asked a class what they learned over the holidays. One kid jumped up to his feet and called the old blimey puss, threw a toehold on her, and sold her a used car.
1: No, I didn't realize that television was that dangerous.
0: Yeah, not only that, Andy, but television is breaking up the American family.
1: Well, how is it doing that now?
0: Well, Andy, married people all over the country have spent their entire married life sitting in the dark room watching Arthur Godfrey. And a week ago in Kansas City, a woman happened to turn on the lights by mistake and found a strange man in the room with her. She called the police and had him arrested. It wasn't until she seen him in the lineup that she realized she'd been married to him for 15 years.
1: Boy, that is terrible.
0: Oh, certainly. And all over America, people has given up television. They is taking the tubes out of the sets and planting geraniums in them.
1: Holy mackerel, I didn't realize we done put our money in a dying industry.
0: Oh, yes, Andy. In a few years, television is going to be extinct.
1: Extinct? Well, I have seen some of the programs on it, and they is pretty close to it now. What? I got $200 in that United Consolidated stock. You mean to tell me that's wiped out?
0: Well, I tell you, Andy, I feel personally responsible that I got you in this whole mess. Now, everybody don't know about this yet, so, well, out of your stock, I think I can get you $50.
1: Oh, thank you, Kingfish. You was a pal. I'm glad I never bought a television set.
0: Yeah, Andy, you was one of the fortunate few. Even though television is gone, there's a whole generation of America that's doomed to go through life squinting, stooping, and squatting. That's what's going on. Andy, what's the matter? You look all down in the dumps.
1: Oh, it's all on kind of television, Amos. There's a whole generation growing up going to spend their life stooping and squatting and doing the gazotsky.
0: What is that again, Andy?
1: Oh, yeah. You watch that thing long enough, you're going to see Arthur Godfrey sitting in a dark room with you.
0: Andy, what is all this about?
1: Well, I don't know, Amos. I is all confused.
0: Look, why don't you come on up to the house for supper tonight and we can talk it over? Ruby is going to be out. I ain't much of a cook, but I can whip up something.
1: Well, okay, Amos. Maybe a good case of indigestion will get my mind off my trouble.
0: Well, hello, girls. I was home.
2: Oh, George, we've been waiting for you.
3: Yes, son-in-law. We've been looking all over for you.
0: Well, I got some great news for you gals. I done got Andy's stock away from him for $50. Now I've got 400 shares worth of United Consolidated Television stock. And I'm going to sell it tomorrow and make myself a huge profit.
2: Now, George, just a minute here.
0: And your big mouth mama there say I couldn't seize opportunity. That ought to show you.
3: And this ought to show you. Look here in the paper on the financial page. United Consolidated Television merger fails. Stock drops 30 points. Investors wiped out.

0: Television merger fails. Stock drops 30 points. Investors wiped out.
1: Holy mackerel, I done lost my money. The whole $200 that I raised.
0: So you is out of $200, huh?
1: No, Mama, you is.
0: I is?
1: Yeah, you was howling at me about not seizing opportunity. So when I saw a chance to buy that stock, I done seized the opportunity and hocked your new fur coat for $200. That's what I

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0: hurt someone. The urge to inflict pain. The urge to kill.
1: Another Sunday night, and again CBS presents The Whistler.
2: I, the Whistler, know many things, for I walk by night. I know many strange tales, many secrets hidden in the hearts of men and women who have stepped into the shadows. I know the nameless terrors of which they dare not speak. And so I tell you tonight the unusual tale, The Urge to Kill. Henry Drake sits in his big office, staring out over the smoking stacks of his busy factory. Production is at its peak. The demands of the past year have brought untold problems to his desk and placed heavy loads on his shoulders. Henry Drake and his partner, Philip Putnam, had started this factory 5 years ago and built it into a smooth-running, highly profitable organization. But now the added demands of war have more than trebled the production and the worries as well. Phil had put up most of the money and Henry the brains. It was Henry who always had to make the decisions. But now something is happening to Henry. He is beginning to slip. His memory is playing tricks on him.
3: Good morning, Mr. Drake.
0: Oh. Morning, Ethel.
3: Mr. Putnam wants to know if you studied those contracts last night.
0: Contracts? What contracts?
3: Why, the ones he gave you last night. You said you'd take them home. They must be signed by noon.
0: Contracts? Why, I don't know what you're talking about. When did Phil give me any contracts?
3: What? Just before you left last evening.
0: Well, that's funny.
3: Don't you remember?
0: What? Remember? Well, yes. Yes, I do remember now. Yes, of course.
3: Well, may I have them?
0: Well, I'll... Let me see. What on earth did I do with them? Tell Mr. Putnam to step in here.
3: Yes, Mr. Drake. Mr. Drake would like to see you, Mr. Putnam.
4: I'll be right in.
0: I'll ring if I need you, Ethel.
3: All right.
4: Good morning, Henry. What's up?
0: Why, about those contracts you gave me yesterday evening, just what were they about?
4: What? What do you mean? Haven't you read them?
0: No. No, I haven't.
4: Good heavens, man. They were supposed to be signed by noon today, and it's 10 o'clock now. Now, where are they?
0: I don't know where they are, Phil. I can't find them. I'm sure I didn't take them home.
4: Oh, you must have.
0: Strange. I can't remember a thing about them.
4: Well, what did you do after you left here? Where'd you go?
0: Why, I went home. That is, I think I did.
4: Think you did? What's the matter with you, Henry?
0: I don't know, Phil. I can't seem to recall a thing I did last evening.
4: Are you kidding?
0: Certainly not. Why should I kid about such a thing?
4: Well, don't get sore about it. Certainly ridiculous. This is a serious situation.
0: I know, Phil. I know that better than you do.
4: Well, call your home. They've got to be there. Have Rita send them over by special messenger.
5: Yes, sir?
4: Get Mrs. Drake on the phone. You don't look very well, Henry. You're as pale as a ghost. Look at the perspiration. What's wrong with you, man?
0: I don't know. I really don't know. I feel terrible, and my eyes are bothering me. Bright flashes keep passing in front of me, and my ears throb.
4: Oh, hello? Oh, Rita, this is Phil. Henry brought a contract home to study last evening. Look around and see if you can find it, Yeah, it's very important. In a blue binder, about 20 pages. What? I see. Thanks. She's in the library now.
0: Oh.
4: Yes? You can't. Yes. I see. Really? Well, all right. Now, call me back.
0: Well, what about it?
4: You have no idea what happened to you after you left here last evening at 6?
0: Did I leave at 6?
4: Certainly. So did I. She said you didn't come home for dinner. She decided to go to the opera. When she came back at 12, you didn't come in until 1. Said your shoes and trousers were all covered with mud. You went straight to bed.
0: Was it raining last night?
4: Of course it was.
0: I don't remember that.
4: Rita's going to look in the coat and suit you were wearing last night. She'll call me back.
0: What on earth is happening to me? Where could I have gone?
4: Yes? Yes, Rita. Well, you couldn't. I see. Very well, thanks. Goodbye. Not a trace of the contract. Now what?
0: Phil, I've got to tell you this. This isn't the first time this has happened. It's been going on for weeks. About twice every week, a terrible depression comes over me, and then when I wake up, I can't for the life of me remember what happened the night before.
4: Well, maybe the strain has been too much. You better see a doctor at once, Henry.
0: Oh, I know I should, but I'm afraid to.
4: Why?
0: I'm afraid of what he might tell me.
4: Oh, nonsense. Go and see a doctor right now. I'll go down to your place and search it from top to bottom.
0: Very well, Phil. I'll go now. I'll be back as soon as I can.
2: Henry stumbles in a daze from his office and walks about the city for an hour trying to make up his mind to see a doctor. He doesn't have the courage to tell his own doctor, so he finally decides to visit a psychiatrist. Then he remembers the name of one of the most famous in the country, Dr. Schultz, the state psychiatrist.
0: I know you're not a general practitioner, Dr. Schultz. As a state psychiatrist, I know you're a busy man, but I've read a few of your books, and I thought you'd be willing to help me.
5: Well, ordinarily I wouldn't, Mr. Drake, but I know who you are and what you've been doing. I'll do what I can.
0: Thank you, Doctor.
5: You say you have lapses of memory?
0: Yes. I wake up in the morning and can't remember what happened the night before. In the morning I have headaches and see strange flashes before my eyes and hear throbbing noises.
5: How often does this occur?
0: About twice a week, but I remember everything I do during the day.
5: Mm-hmm. Have you ever had a serious ailment?
0: No.
5: Ever had an accident? Anything that might have caused a concussion?
0: Well, not that I remember. I may have had as a child.
5: Hmm. Have you been working under an exceptional mental strain?
0: Yes. Yes, I have. The pressure has been more than doubled. For the last year, the problems have been so heavy that I've been unable to sleep. I've studied them until dawn, until finally I was unable to remember them.
5: Hmm. You don't go to sleep easily.
0: No, not till very late. From all appearances, I wander about until 1 o'clock in the morning. Where, I don't know.
5: Hmm. You're married?
0: Yes.
5: What does your wife think of your strange behavior?
0: Well, naturally, she doesn't like it. She says I walk in and go to bed without saying a word. So now she doesn't even ask where I've been.
5: Are you and your wife incompatible?
0: Well, somewhat.
5: Have you ever been interested in another woman?
0: I have not.
5: Any children?
0: No.
5: Hmm. Have you ever been caught in a predicament where you were forced to do something dishonest in order to escape a severe penalty?
0: Well, what do you mean?
5: Well, I'll put it another way. Do you fear anything or anybody?
0: No.
5: Do you hate anything or anybody?
0: Yes. Lately, I dislike my work, my business, intensely.
5: Why?
0: I don't know why. Maybe I've had too much of it.
5: Hmm. Who is closest to you in your work?
0: Well, I have a partner, and we have a secretary.
5: And who are they?
0: My partner is Philip Putnam. My secretary is Ethel Watson.
5: Oh, you both have the same secretary?
0: Yes. That way we keep things more orderly.
5: Mm-hmm. Could you get along without her?
0: Oh, I never thought of it. She's very capable, but I suppose I could get along without her.
5: Hmm. Does your partner have as much responsibility in the business as you?
0: I do most of the mental work.
5: Do you resent that?
0: You mean, do I think he should take more responsibility? Yes, I do. But he isn't capable. He plays golf and takes days off at a time. Yes, I do resent that. But I know nothing can be done about it.
5: Is your partner married?
0: No. For a while, I thought he and our secretary were growing fond of each other, but in the last few months, it seems to have cooled.
5: Hmm. Are your financial affairs in order?
0: Exceptionally so. Never better.
5: Are you worried about the outcome of the war?
0: No more than anyone else. I realize it'll keep every nose to the grindstone.
5: And you drink?
0: Oh, I'm temperate. Probably a little more of late.
5: Never took narcotics?
0: No. I've tried sleeping tablets, but they did me no good.
5: I see. Have you anything further to add to this discussion?
0: I know.
5: But then I must ask you to leave and not come back.
0: What? Why, what do you mean, Doctor?
5: Just that. Leave and don't come back until you decide to tell me the truth.
0: But I've been telling you everything I know.
5: No, you haven't. There's something you've been withholding. Good day.
0: Wait a minute. What are you trying to say?
5: I'm not trying to say anything. I've told you that you're holding something back, some fear that you don't want known. But if you want me to help you, you'll have to divulge everything.
0: All right. I thought maybe you could help me without my telling, but... All right. I'll tell you what it is.
5: That's better.
0: It happens on these mornings when I fail to remember what has occurred the night before. It happens during these spells of flashes and noises.
5: What happens?
0: I get this terrible feeling of depression. And then slowly, gradually, the urge comes to me.
5: The urge to what?
0: The urge to hurt someone. The urge to inflict
6: pain, inflict injury on someone.
5: On whom?
6: Anyone. Any person who comes into my mind. Anyone I see or think about. The waitress in the cafe, my secretary, my chauffeur, my wife, my partner, a laborer. Anyone.
5: Have you ever killed anyone, Drake?
6: No, no. I swear never, and I don't want to. And that's why I'm here. I'm afraid. Afraid of myself. I don't want to harm anyone. I'd rather die.
5: Would you?
6: Yes. All right. Now you know. That's my great fear. Something's got to be done about it. You've got to help me.
5: Very well, Drake. I'm glad you finally told me. Now I know what to do. Know where to start.
6: You don't think I'm going completely to pieces? Mentally, I mean.
5: No, I don't think so.
6: You think it's just temporary?
5: Let's not talk about it anymore.
6: But what can I do?
5: I want you to stay away from the business for a week. Don't go near it. Don't think about it. I want you to stay in bed as much as possible. Read something in the light vein. Putter about if you like. In the garden, say. Anything but business. At the end of the week, I want to see you again. But above all, rest. Rest your mind and your body.
6: Yes, I understand. And you think you think that will bring me out of these spells?
5: I think everything will turn out for the best.
6: Oh, thank you, Dr. Schultz. I appreciate all this, and I'll see you in a week.
5: Goodbye, Mr. Drake. Hey, Miss Burton.
7: Yes, Dr. Schultz.
5: Did you take down that interview, Miss Burton?
7: Yes, Doctor. I made a recording of it.
5: Thank you.
2: So Henry goes home and stays in bed for 3 days, according to the doctor's instructions. Then, toward midnight of the third evening, his wife, Rita, comes home and is startled to find him gone.
3: Jackson? Jackson?
8: Yes, Mrs. Drake.
3: Jackson, where's Mr. Drake?
8: Why, Mr. Drake is in his room.
3: But he isn't. He's gone.
8: Gone? But I didn't see him go out, ma'am.
3: When did you see him last?
8: Why, it was about 9:30. I looked in to see if there was anything he wanted before I retired.
3: What did he say? Was he dressed?
8: No, ma'am. He was in bed. He said he didn't want anything and that I might as well turn in.
3: Where on earth could he have gone on a rainy night like this?
8: Well, shall I go out and try to find him, ma'am?
3: No. No, never mind, Jackson. You can go back to bed.
8: Yes, yes, ma'am. Thank you.
3: Can't imagine why on earth he'd go out when he wasn't feeling well. Hello? Phil? This is Rita. I just came in and Henry isn't here. I don't know. The butler said he saw him at 9:30 and he was in bed. Why would he go out in a storm? What reason could he possibly have? No, I don't think so. I hope he doesn't. Yes. Good night, Phil. Yes, I'll see you tomorrow evening, if possible. Good night.
2: As Rita hangs up the receiver, she suddenly realizes the library door is closed, but a streak of light shows beneath it. She steps quickly to the door and opens it softly.
3: Henry.
9: Huh?
3: What are you doing here?
9: Oh, hello, Rita.
3: Why aren't you in bed?
9: In bed? Why, I don't know.
3: Who are you phoning?
9: Phoning? Oh, I was just thinking about phoning the doctor. I wanted to talk to him.
3: At this hour of the night? It's 12 o'clock.
9: 12? Yeah, so it is.
3: Wait till morning.
9: Yes, yes. Anyway, I can't remember what I wanted to say to him.
3: Where have you been?
9: Where have I been? I haven't been anyplace.
3: But you must have. Look at your top coat. It's soaking wet. And look at your shoes. They're muddy.
9: That's strange. I don't remember having gone out. I thought I'd been sitting right here all evening.
3: But it's obvious that you haven't been here all evening. You have been out.
9: Perhaps so.
3: This is the second or third time you've come in with your shoes all muddy. Where do you go at this time of night?
9: I tell you, I don't remember.
3: I don't believe you.
9: Whether you do or not, I don't remember where I've been.
3: It's the silliest thing I ever heard of. A man like you, an intelligent man, walking around in his sleep.
9: But I couldn't have been asleep. I know that much.
3: Nonsense.
9: Oh, don't be so impatient, Rita. I don't like this any more than you do, but I'm sure I'll be all right in a short time. Dr. Schultz will pull me out of it.
3: Well, I hope so.
9: Have you been out, Rita?
3: Why, of course. I told you early in the evening I was going to play bridge with the Parkers.
9: Oh, perhaps you did, but I don't remember that either.
3: I told you just the same.
9: Oh, I'm sorry, Rita. I know this must be very trying for you. It isn't very pleasant to have a man mope about the house all the time.
3: Better go to bed, Henry, and get off those wet clothes.
9: Oh, yes. Rita, why don't you go away for a few days? Take a little rest. I know you're terribly upset about all this, and but it would do you good.
3: It wouldn't be exactly right for me to go away at a time like this. What would people think of me?
9: Well, who cares what people think? You could go up to the mountains or down to Miami or, well, any place. Maybe by the time you come back, I'll be all right.
3: Do you want me to go?
9: Oh, I don't want you to go, but I think it would be good for you. You're becoming upset because of me, and I think you'd worry less if you got away for a few days.
3: Very well. Perhaps you're right. We'll talk about it in the morning.
9: All right. Good night, Rita.
3: Good night.
2: Henry sits for a while staring at the telephone, then gets up slowly and shuffles up the steps to his room. He pauses for a few moments before Rita's door, then goes on to his own room and goes to bed. The storm continues in its fury, and from his kennel in the backyard, Duke, Rita's Airedale, begins to...

0: finally, the storm subsides. Morning comes, and Henry joins Rita at breakfast.
1: What's the matter, Henry? You haven't eaten a bite.
2: No. I'm not hungry. I don't feel at all well this morning.
1: You do look pale. I've never seen you so haggard.
2: No?
1: What's the matter with your hands?
2: My hands?
1: Well, yes, you keep staring at them and flexing your fingers.
2: Oh, well, I don't know. You seem to... Well, it feels like rheumatism.
1: Have some coffee.
2: Yes, I believe I will.
1: Here you are. Oh, good heaven! All over the floor.
2: Oh, I'm sorry. I just seem to have no grip. Getting bad, and I can't even hold on to a cup. Rita, what have you decided about that trip? I wish you'd take a few days' vacation.
1: Oh, you sound as though you want to get rid of me.
2: I'm only thinking of you.
1: Very well, if you insist. I'll go up to the mountain place. Maybe it'll do us both some good.
3: Oh, Mrs. Drake!
1: Jackson, what on earth are you so excited about?
3: Something terrible has happened.
1: Terrible? What do you mean?
3: I don't know how to tell you. It's awful.
1: What are you trying to say?
3: It's Duke, your Airedale.
1: What's happened to him?
3: He's dead. I just went out to the kennel to unhook his chain, and there he was, ma'am.
1: Oh, good heavens. Well, what happened to him?
3: He's been strangled. There he was beside his house, and his tongue sticking way out. Oh, it's awful, ma'am.
1: Strangled? But why?
3: Well, maybe he got tangled up in his chain, but it didn't appear so, ma'am. Somebody did it deliberately.
1: Oh, the poor fellow. I can't imagine such a thing.
2: Wait a minute, Rita. I wouldn't go out there.
1: Oh, but I must.
2: Please don't. It'll just upset you. Please don't go.
1: Very well. But, oh, I'm just sick all over.
2: Oh, now, Rita, I know how you feel, and it's a shame. Jackson, tell the maid to pack Mrs. Drake's things. She's going to the mountains for a few days.
0: Henry Drake sits staring at his hands for a few moments, opening and closing them, opening and closing them. Then suddenly he leaves the house and rushes to Dr. Schultz's office.
4: What is wrong with you, Drake? You were to come here today after tomorrow.
2: I had to see a doctor. Something terrible has happened.
4: Now. Just calm down. Take it easy. Sit down, Drake.
2: It happened in the night.
4: What happened?
2: Duke, my wife's dog, he was killed last night.
4: Killed? Well, how did that happen?
2: He was strangled, choked to death.
4: Well, who did it?
2: I must have done it.
4: You? Oh, come now. What makes you think that?
2: I can't remember a thing about it. I can remember nothing of last night, but I must have done it because of my hands.
4: What's wrong with your hands?
2: They hurt. The muscles are terribly sore, as though I've been doing something strenuous.
4: I see.
2: And look at this mark on my thumb. It's a long cut, as though something sharp dragged across it.
4: You mean like a tooth?
2: Yes. Why not a dog's tooth?
4: Certainly does. You really think you killed the dog?
2: What do you think, Doctor?
4: Well, I suppose it's possible. But there's no proof. Could be coincidental.
2: I don't think so. I must have done it. He never disturbed the neighbors that I know of.
4: Did you like the dog?
2: Why, of course. I was very fond of him. Don't you see what this means? I've been afraid of something like this. Heaven knows what else I've done when I've been in these lapses. You've got to do something for me.
4: Drake, I'm going to have to put you through all the tests. It'll take some time. But I think we can get at the root of your trouble.
2: Oh, do anything you say.
4: We'll start right now. Miss Burton, get Dr. Fenton. I want him to assist me in a complete examination.
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0: Now, Drake, just relax and continue staring into this little beam of light. We want you to answer these questions as quickly as possible.
1: Yes.
0: You're crossing a street. An automobile suddenly bears down upon you, you see?
1: Yes.
0: In an effort to save yourself, you jump out of the way.
1: Yes.
0: You jump forward or backward?
1: Why, backward?
0: Why?
1: I can jump backward quicker than I can forward.
0: Repeat after me as rapidly as possible. 1, 2, 3, 5, 6, 8, 9.
1: 1, 2, 3, 4, 5, 6, 9.
0: You have no children?
1: No.
0: But you are married?
1: Yes.
0: Suppose you had a child. You come home at night and discover your house is on fire. Your wife and child are alone, asleep on the second floor. Will you try to rescue them first or call the fire department?
1: Call the fire department?
0: I see. Get all that for the timing, Miss Burton?
2: Yes, Doctor.
0: Now, Drake, keep your eyes on the black dot. Follow it closely as it moves. I'm going to call out a series of words. As I call them, you will answer the word or phrase suggested by what I say.
1: Yes.
0: Green.
1: Grass.
0: Roses.
1: Funeral.
0: Orange.
1: Sunset.
0: Honeysuckle.
1: Home.
0: Violets.
1: Wife.
0: Red.
1: Blood.
0: Dog.
1: Hands.
0: Auto.
1: Wreck.
0: Rain.
1: Mud.
0: Love.
1: Hate.
0: Very well, Drake. Here, rest for 10 minutes and we'll proceed to the next test. How do your hands feel?
1: Huh? Oh, why, about the same.
0: All right. Come with me, Miss Burton.
3: So on through the day, at various intervals, the psychiatrist continues his examination. And finally, Drake goes home completely exhausted. For an hour or two, he dozes in the library. Then about 9:30, Jackson, the butler, steps into the room.
4: Beg pardon, sir.
1: Huh? Oh, where have you been, Jackson?
4: Why, no one was here, sir. I went over to visit my brother for a few hours.
1: Where's Mrs. Drake?
4: Why, she's gone to Miami for a few days, sir. Said to tell you she thought she'd better go today. Took the 6 o'clock train this evening.
1: Oh, I see.
4: Anything you want, sir?
1: No, you can turn in if you like.
4: Yes, thank you, sir. Good night.
1: All right.
3: Henry sits staring into the dark for almost an hour. Then slowly he rises, as if in a daze, puts on his hat and coat, slips out of the house, and starts to walk about in the night. Finally, he comes to an apartment house, climbs to the top floor, and knocks on the door.
5: Henry, what are you doing here?
1: I want to talk to you, Phil.
5: Well, come in. What's the matter with you? Sit down.
1: I don't want to sit down.
5: Well, just as you like. What do you want to talk about?
1: You have your bags packed. Are you going someplace?
5: Why, yes. I'm driving down to Boston for a week on business.
1: On business?
5: Yes, on business. I tried to reach you today, but was unable to. What on earth's wrong with you? What are you staring at?
1: You sure you're going to Boston?
5: Certainly I'm sure. What are you laughing about?
1: You aren't going to Boston. I know where you're going.
5: I tell you, I'm going to Boston.
1: I don't believe you.
5: What are you talking about?
1: Rita's gone to Miami. Why don't you go to Miami, too? Wouldn't you like that better? I think that'd be very jolly.
5: Oh, for heaven's sake, stop this nonsense.
1: Is Rita here?
5: Certainly not. Why should she be here?
1: I wonder. Couldn't you think of any reason?
5: I think you're out of your mind.
1: Do you? Really?
5: You certainly act like it.
1: Oh, but I'm not. I'm perfectly sane.
5: Oh, crazy people think they're sane.
1: Maybe I am crazy, but I don't feel crazy. I'm perfectly normal.
5: You better go home. You're in no condition to be wandering around.
1: Where's Rita?
5: I don't know where Rita is.
1: She hasn't been here?
5: No.
1: You're lying, Phil. She has been here.
5: That's ridiculous.
1: Look, here in the ashtray, one of Rita's special-made cigarettes.
5: Why, I put that there. I thought I'd try them.
1: Really? When did you take to using lipstick, Phil?
5: All right. She was here, but she left to catch a train at 6 o'clock.
1: And you'll catch the next one, is that it?
5: She came here to talk about you. She's terribly upset about your condition. She thinks, well,
1: well? What does she think?
5: She's become afraid of you.
1: Oh, has she? And what caused that?
5: Well, she, why wouldn't she be upset? You've been acting like a lunatic. She thinks you killed her dog. Did you?
1: I don't remember. Maybe I did.
5: I've got to hurry. My train leaves in half an hour.
1: There's no train for Boston for 3 hours, but the train to Miami leaves in half an hour.
5: You'd better go home, Henry.
1: Why don't you admit it? Why lie about it? You're meeting her in Miami.
5: Get out of here.
1: You and Rita are in love. I know it. I've known it for weeks and weeks. Last night I found out for sure.
5: You're crazy.
1: Maybe I am. But I heard you both talking on the phone. She She didn't know I was listening in on the extension in the library. I heard you agree to meet at a certain time. That's what I've been waiting for. Now I know.
5: All right. What of it? Well, you've been acting as enough to make any woman dislike you.
1: Oh, so you admit it.
5: Yes. Now get out of here. Henry, put away that gun.
1: All right. I'm going to leave it right here when I'm through with it. I'm going to kill you.
5: You insane fool. You can't get away with a thing like this. You can't prove anything about Rita and me. They'll hang you.
1: I don't think so. Don't you remember? I'm crazy.
5: I'll fix you. Police department.
1: Go ahead. Call them. That's fine.
5: Hello? This is Phil Putnam, Rexley Apartments. There's a madman in my room. He's trying to kill me. He's crazy.
1: What a shame, Phil. You've missed the train.
3: Well, it's all over, Henry. You can sit down now and wait for the police. You won't have any more mental lapses now, will you, Henry? You won't need to. A slick job, Henry, and very beautifully planned. Everyone knows about your mental lapses, your illness, your desire to harm people. Rita knows about the dog. Your secretary knows about the contracts. And most important of all, Dr. Schultz knows that you've been suffering from a mental disorder for weeks. Oh, there'll be a trial. Your plea will be insanity. You'll go away for a while. And then all of a sudden you'll be cured and walk out a free man. Now we're in the courtroom. Dr. Schultz, the psychiatrist, is speaking.
2: Mr. Drake came to me with his troubles some weeks ago. Later, Dr. Fenton and I psychoanalyzed him thoroughly. Here is a signed statement of our findings at that time, attached to our findings as of yesterday. Henry Drake was then, and is now, absolutely sane. The whole thing was a plan to escape the death penalty for premeditated murder.
3: Well, there you go, Henry. The whole thing blew up in your face. A beautiful plan gone haywire. You should have spent less time thinking about your revenge, Henry, and more time studying psychology. Too bad.

0: 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The Whistler is written and directed by J. Donald Wilson and originates from Columbia Square in Hollywood. 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
5: It's the new gay family series starring Lucille Ball with Richard Denning
6: as Liz and George Cooper,
5: two people who live together and like it.
6: If you were a little bird looking down the main street of the town where Liz Cooper lives, you'd see a strange sight right about now. Cars are pulling out of the way. Pedestrians are scurrying to the curb. Dogs and small children are cowering against the buildings. For coming down the street is an automobile with Liz Cooper at the wheel. She signals for a left turn and goes straight ahead. Now she's making another signal. I don't know what that means. Oh, she's waving at George, who's waiting in front of the bank. Now she pulls over to the curb and comes to a gentle stop.
7: I'm here.
8: So I see.
7: Say, I didn't do a bad parking job, did I?
8: No, only two wheels are up on the sidewalk.
7: Well, come on, we're late and it's my fault. Get in.
8: I can't.
7: Why not?
8: The front wheel is on my foot.
7: Oh. It is not. Now, come on. I'm sorry I'm late, dear. Were you waiting long?
8: No, just a few hours.
7: Oh, you're so funny.
8: Liz, what was the idea of signaling a left turn and then going straight?
7: Well, I was going around the block, so I'd be headed the right way, but I changed my mind.
8: You should have a special signal of your own, which means, as you were, I changed my mind. Why can't you make a decision and stick to it, Liz?
7: I do.
8: Oh, sure. I'll bet I know why you were late. You couldn't decide which dress to put on.
7: No, Smarty. I put on the first dress I took out of the closet.
8: Well, then why were you late?
7: I didn't like the way it looked, so I changed it.
8: So, oh, Liz, I don't think you've ever gone through with anything you've started. Why do you change your mind so much? I don't.
7: There's a perfectly logical explanation. I'm a woman and you're a man.
8: Well, what's the difference?
7: Now, let's not fight, George. Where are we meeting the Atterburys for dinner?
8: The green room.
7: We can't go to the green room.
8: Why not?
7: I'm wearing my blue dress. I'll clash.
8: We're going there. They're waiting for us.
7: Well, I don't want to go there. What stoop decided on the green room anyway?
8: You did.
7: Oh.
8: Oh, we're in luck. There's a parking space. You can pull in right there.
7: Okay. Oh, there's a closer one up the street. I'll go over there.
8: This is where I came in. Take this one, Liz. Finish one thing you start.
7: George, this one up here is much closer to... Oh, it's a fire plug.
8: No.
7: Well, I'll back up and take that first one. Oh, look, someone's sneaking into that place. I saw it first.
8: Liz, will you please make up your mind and do something with the car?
7: Okay, dear.
8: Now, why are you getting out?
7: Oh, I just made up my mind what to do with the car. I'm going to let you park it.
8: I hope they're not angry about waiting. Hiya, folks.
9: Hello, Liz. Hello, George, boy.
7: Hello, George. Hello, Liz, girl. Well, I'm sorry we're late. Well, let's get some menus in order. I wonder what's good.
9: Try the roast beef. It was delicious.
7: You've eaten already? No, he's fooling. Ha ha, Rudolph. Now shut up.
10: Ha!
7: waiter. Here comes one. May we have a... Oh, well, here's another one. Waiter, are you the... Well, I'll get this one.
9: I'll lay 3-1.
7: Waiter, if you don't mind, we'd like some,
9: Reminds me of an inscription I once saw on a waiter's tombstone. It said, St. Peter finally caught his eye.
7: Well, here's a waiter I won't miss. Waiter.
10: Yes?
7: We'd like some menu.
10: Well, let go of my tails and I'll get you some. I'll be right back.
7: Oh, look. Some people are leaving that table by the window. If we move over there, we can have a view while we're eating.
8: Remember what I told you, Liz. This table is fine.
7: Oh, come on, George. You'd like to move, wouldn't you, Iris?
11: Well,
7: I'd like to, wouldn't you, Mr. Atterbury?
9: Well,
7: see, George, it's 3-1.
8: But our stuff is already here.
7: Well, we'll take it with us. Iris, you carry the butter plate. Mr. Atterbury, the napkins. Yeah, George, here, you take the water glasses, and I'll carry the silver. Hurry up. Someone else is heading for it.
9: Okay.
7: Good. We beat them. Everybody pass the things around now.
9: Here's a plate of water, Iris. Hand me a glass of butter.
7: Has everyone everything they need?
8: Yes, I have 3 knives.
11: I beat you. I have a full house. 3 forks and a pair of spoons.
9: You'd better call the waiter. He's looking under the other table for us.
12: Ollie, Ollie, oxen free!
7: Oh, waiter! Waiter, dear, here we are.
13: Oh, there you are.
7: Yeah, we'll order over here.
13: Sorry, this isn't my table.
7: Oh, come on, wait on us.
13: All right, here's the menus.
7: Let's see. Oh, everything looks so good. I'll have the,
13: Sorry, we're all out of...
7: Very amusing. I'll have the roast beef.
13: One roast beef.
8: What would you like, Iris?
7: I think I'll try the lamb chop.
13: One lamb chop.
9: George, what looks good to you?
7: Lamb chops, huh? Oh, that sounds good. And they're not fattening either. Waiter, change mine to lamb chops, please.
13: Yes, ma'am. 2 lamb chops.
7: That's 2 for each of us.
13: Yes, ma'am.
7: And I don't want too much fat on them, but I like them thick.
13: Hey, would you like me to trot the lamb by? You can pick out the chops you want.
7: Well.
8: Liz, don't make a scene.
9: Well, go ahead, George. You order.
8: I'd like the sirloin steak.
13: Yes, sir. 1 sirloin steak. How would you like it?
8: Rare and thick and juicy.
13: Right. And you, sir?
9: Well, I think I'll have a
7: Gee,
9: nice...
7: George, you made that steak sound so tasty and...
13: Yeah, how would you like it, madam? Well, medium or rare?
7: Rare.
14: I'd like the pork chop.
13: Yes, sir. Now, what would you like to drink? You order last.
7: Coffee.
9: Coffee for me, too.
13: Milk. And what would you like, madam?
7: Pork chops, huh?
13: Oh, no.
7: Would it be too much trouble to change my order?
13: Why, no. Whatever gave you that idea?
7: Well, I think I'd like pork chops.
13: Yes, ma'am.
7: Well, why don't you write it down?
13: I wrote it down for you when he ordered it. Now, let's see if I've got this straight. Lamb chops for you, a steak for you, pork chops for you, and a new eraser for me.
11: You know, with all this talk about pork chops, they sound sort of...
9: Now, you keep quiet, Iris. We've had enough changing of minds.
10: Yeah, I'll get the appetizers while you fight it out.
8: What's the matter with you, Liz?
7: Well, I couldn't help it, George. Everything everyone else ordered sounded so just ginger peachy.
9: Fine thing. Everyone's staring at us.
7: Who is?
8: That couple right there.
7: The ones eating fried chicken?
8: Yes.
7: My, doesn't that chicken look good? I think I'll...
9: You wouldn't dare.
8: Now, forget it.
7: Ah, who wants pork chops?
9: You'll eat them if I have to give them to you intravenously.
7: Some fun. Go out to dinner and can't even choose what you want to eat. I think it's a...
8: Bless you. What's the matter? You catching cold?
7: Yes, there's a draft here from this window.
8: Oh, well, here, change seats with me.
7: No, that won't do any good. There's an empty table over behind those potted pots.
9: Stand by for another troop movement.
8: Sit down, Liz. We're staying here.
11: I'm afraid we're making a scene.
7: Do you want me to catch my death of cold, George? I'm not staying at this table.
10: Yeah, here we are. Shrimp cocktail,
13: stand up,
10: call
13: please, George, the waiter.
7: Now, aren't you ashamed of yourself sneaking up behind me and hitting me with a tray?
8: Liz, I've never been so humiliated in my life. The Atterburys probably won't ever go to dinner with us again.
7: I'm sorry, George. I guess it was my fault. Everybody seems to think so.
8: Poor Mr. Atterbury, with shrimp cocktails all over him.
7: He sure looks silly.
8: Well, you didn't help any trying to pull that shrimp off his face.
7: Well, how'd I know it was his nose? Put cocktail sauce on your nose and see what it looks like.
8: All right, all right.
7: His nose looks like a shrimp without cocktail sauce.
8: Liz, this has been a very tiring evening. Now, let's go to bed.
7: All right.
8: Well, what are you standing there looking in the mirror for?
7: I can't make up my mind if I should put my hair up tonight or not.
8: That does it!
7: Well, George, why are you looking at me like that?
8: I can't make up my mind whether to spank you on my right knee or my left knee.
7: Spank me?
8: Liz, I'm sick of this inability of yours to make up your mind. Now, why are you so wishy-washy?
7: I can't help it. My father was a wishy and my mother was a washy.
8: No mood for jokes.
7: I can see that.
8: Whoever started this idea that women have a special privilege of changing their minds?
7: Don't look at me. I didn't do it.
8: Well, I don't go for it. And as far as I'm concerned, from now on, you're the same as a man.
7: I am?
8: Yes. Now, what have you got to say about that?
7: Let's go down to the club and have a steam.
8: Now, I mean as far as making decisions and getting things finished is concerned. Starting right now, when you decide to do something, you're going to do it and not change your mind.
7: Yes, George.
8: And once you start anything, you're going to finish it. Understand?
7: Yes, George. Oh, I just love you when you're so dominating.
8: No, never mind.
7: I give you my solemn promise, George, and I'm going to begin right now finishing what I started. Kiss me.
8: Now, what for?
7: I started to kiss you this morning, the telephone rang.
8: Okay.
7: Oh, George, you're so right about this whole thing. Come on, let's finish that again.
12: Mrs. Cooper, you've been flying around here all morning. What in the world are you doing?
7: Katie, last night I went to the George Cooper Finishing School.
12: Huh?
7: I promised George that from now on I'd finish everything I started. I'm even going back and finish all the things I ever left undone.
12: This I gotta see.
7: Katie, when you hear what I'm going to do now, you'll drop dead.
12: What?
7: I'm going to clean out the hall desk. Oh, get up, Katie. Come on, I've threatened to clean out that desk for years. You can help me.
12: I'm not touching that desk till you spray it with DDT.
7: Oh, it's not that bad, Katie. You're exaggerating.
12: I am not. It's the only desk I've ever seen where the pigeonholes have pigeons in them.
7: Come on, let's go. We'll open the middle drawer. Ooh, it's stuck.
12: I don't wonder. It's a cram full of junk.
7: Well, help me pull it open and then jump out of the way. One, two, three. Not as bad as I thought.
12: How long has it been since you cleaned it out?
7: Well, not too long. There's a newspaper on top of the pile. Let's see what it says. McKinley assassinated.
12: What?
7: Oh, I remember. Iris Atterbury gave me this paper. It has a recipe on the back.
12: Well, where'll we start?
7: Well, first, let's get rid of these bundles of... Oh, Katie, look what I found. Our love letters. Oh,
12: now, Mrs. Cooper, don't start reading those now. Oh, Mrs. Cooper.
7: Oh, that George.
12: Let's get started with the...
7: Oh, I called him my little cupcake.
12: That's nice. Now, about...
7: He called me his cream puff. He said he liked the way my crust was filled.
12: Please, let's get this desk done.
7: Wait a minute. Listen to this letter. George, when you read this, I will be far away. I am going home to Mother.
12: Now, there's a real love letter.
7: Oh, I know what this is. I wrote it after our first quarrel. Listen, I never want to see you again, you big...
12: Well, don't stop now.
7: That's all there is. I didn't finish it.
12: Well, why not?
7: Oh, just as I was writing it, I got a wire from George saying he'd gone home to his mother.
12: Did you ever get back together again?
7: Katie. Gee, just think how different things might have been if I'd finished this letter and sent it to George. Hey, wait a minute.
12: What's that gleam in your eye for?
7: Well, I promised George I'd finish everything I ever started, and I started this letter and it isn't finished. Now, I'll mail it special delivery so he'll get it this afternoon.
12: How do you think Mr. Cooper will react when he thinks you're leaving him?
7: I know exactly how. He'll come rushing home and beg me to stay. He'll think I found out something he's done.
12: I suppose he hasn't done anything.
7: Katie, when a man's wife is easy, he doesn't say, did I do something she found out about? He says, which one did she find out about? Just wait till this letter's delivered and watch Georgie come marching home on his knees.

0: are. Well, George, boy, that's the last game of darts we have time for. Have to do some bank business, you know.
1: You know, it was a wonderful idea of yours to put this dart game in the recreation room, Mr. Atterbury.
0: Oh, thank you. Now, take the pin points out of the darts and put them back on the counter.
1: Yes, sir.
0: Oh, my goodness, look at the time. Almost the end of the day.
1: That's right. 2:45.
2: Pardon me, Mr. Cooper. Here's some mail for you. I thought you'd want it.
1: Thanks.
2: I thought you'd want it.
1: Thanks again.
0: What was that?
1: That's my new secretary. She's so new, I haven't even found out her name yet.
0: Yeah, I'm going to wait till she lights someplace, then ask her.
1: Well, let's see what this important mail is.
3: Why, Cooper boy, that letter's perfumed. Oh, you devil, you. Who's it from?
1: Yeah, I'm darned if I know. Listen, dear sister, 2 weeks from now, we're holding our annual powwow at Old State U. Won't you be there to greet your sisters of dear old Delta Upsilon Delta? What the heck is that?
3: Don't you know, sister?
1: No wonder it's addressed to Mrs. George Cooper, care of me.
3: Well, I wondered how long you've been powwowing with the girl.
1: Delta Upsilon Delta, D-U-D. Oh, that's Liz's sorority. Doesn't Iris belong to the same one?
3: Yes, she's a dud, too.
0: Iris got her invitation yesterday.
1: Look, tonight, why don't we talk our wives into going? It'll do them good to get away from us for a week.
0: Good idea. We'll insist that they go. Well, boy, it's almost quitting time. Let's go out the back way. I don't want the employees to see me leaving early.
2: Oh, Mr. Cooper, here's another letter that just came for you. Special delivery. Mr. Cooper? Oh, I guess they're gone. His wife's stationery. I guess you'll tell him what's in it when he gets home. I'll give it to him tomorrow.

0: Alice, I can hardly wait for George to get home.
1: Liz Cooper, you didn't really send that letter to him, did you, girl?
0: I certainly did, and I'm going to have plenty of fun with him before I break down and tell him the truth.
1: Ooh, this is exciting.
0: Oh, here they come. I'll bet he's terribly upset.
1: He doesn't sound too upset.
0: Well, he's probably hysterical. Watch what he says when he comes in.
2: Hi, Liz. What's for dinner?
0: Well, that's it, George. Keep up a front. Hide the grief that's in your heart.
3: What are you talking about?
4: It smells good, whatever it is.
0: Go ahead, George. You can speak in front of the Atterburys.
3: You lost me someplace, Liz. Come again.
0: Did you get a letter at the bank today?
3: Oh, your letter.
0: Yes, my letter.
3: I'm glad you reminded me. I forgot all about it.
0: Well, thanks a lot. Weren't you a little surprised when you opened it?
3: Well, as a matter of fact, I was. I couldn't figure it out at first.
4: It sure sounded funny when he read it to me.
0: George Cooper, you didn't read my letter to Mr. Atterbury.
3: Oh, sure. Why not? Oh, well, let's talk about it after dinner. It's not important.
0: Not important? We'll talk about it right now. What do you have to say about it?
3: Well, I think you ought to go.
0: You think I ought to go?
3: Well, sure. Oh, don't worry about me. I'll get along fine. I don't know why you're crying. It'll be wonderful for both of us.
1: George Cooper, you ought to be ashamed of yourself.
4: You keep out of this, Iris. This is their affair.
1: Rudolph Atterbury, I think you even agree with that heel.
4: I do.
1: What?
4: As a matter of fact, since Liz is going, I think you should go, too.
0: Come on, Iris. We can take a hint. Let's go.
3: Gee, Mr. Atterbury, I had no idea this meant so much to the girls.
4: Those sororities really get a hold on them, don't they?

0: we can't sit here all night, Iris. They close the green room at midnight.
1: You know, I've been thinking, Liz. I'm happy. And you should be. We're free.
0: Yeah, we're free.
1: No more bothersome husbands.
0: No more bothersome husbands.
1: No more smelly pipes and awful cigars.
0: No more wonderful pipes and lovely cigars.
1: No more cold feet in the middle of our bike.
0: This is the happiest day of my life.
1: Oh, we gotta stop crying. Is my mascara running?
0: Yes. Your face looks like it's behind bars.
1: Got a hanky?
0: Do you want to blow or mop?
1: Mop.
0: Well, here's one dry corner left.
1: Thanks.
2: Iris!
0: Oh, George!
3: You two scatterbrains, you ran away for nothing.
0: We did?
3: Yes. Katie told us about the letter you wrote. He never got it. We were talking about your sorority reunion. The announcement came to the bank in care of me.
0: Oh, George, I'm so happy.
1: Me too.
3: Well, let's all stay here and have dinner. It'll be a celebration.
4: Okay. Waiter, dear.
5: Oh, there you are. I've been looking for you. Now, which one wanted the lamb chop?

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0: You folks ever hear of a town called Dos Rios? Like as not, you haven't. But being that I'm a town's lawyer, I'd like to tell you about Dos Rios. A sprawling, lusty, and raw-boned frontier town. All kinds of folks here. Although some of them aren't all bad, there are some of them who aren't all good. Take my last case. Cherokee O'Bannon, ex-medicine man and now owner of the town livery stable, was with me, just jogging along the west bank of El Toro Creek, flapping his jaws like he most always does.
1: Listen to me, my junior Blackstone. In court, you're dull and unromantic. But outside of a courtroom, with your back humped for trouble and your fists flying, then, my boy, there isn't a woman of the opposite sex who doesn't sigh her heart out to be crushed in those two manly arms.
0: Doggone you, Cherokee. Don't let me hear you saying anything that even sounds like that where Libby Fillmore can hear you.
1: No, of course not, Chad. I'm as close-mouthed as a sphinx. Famous statue, you know.
0: Good enough.
1: But if Libby has agreed to become Mrs. Remington, would you kindly explain just why you're riding along with your roving eye riveted on that bit of feminine fluff and pulchritude, driving that one-horse shay on the other side of the creek?
0: Well, so you noticed her too, huh? And at your age. You know, you're really a good advertisement for your Cherokee Indian rattlesnake oil.
1: Certainly. Guaranteed to build red blood.
0: Well, the young lady yonder has nothing to do with... Hey!
1: Platitudes, Chad. Someone's shooting at that girl.
0: And those shots have spooked the girl's horse. He's running away.
1: My goodness. That damsel's not merely in distress, Chad. She's in trouble. Come on.
0: Cherokee, I'll take care of the damsel. You light out after that sneaking dry goat. Now go on. Pound up that dust. I'm taking out after that runaway rig.

0: Oh. Oh, now. Slow down. Please slow down.
1: Hey, watch out. You're heading that buggy straight for the creek.
0: What? Oh, slow there. What did you say?
1: Don't try and jump. I'll get alongside and grab the bridle.
0: Hurry. He'll drown me.
2: Hey, slow. Easy there. Stand by. Here we are.
0: Oh, my goodness, this is awful. Oh, I don't know what I should have done if you hadn't come along.
3: You'd probably gone swimming, I guess. Huh, you any idea, miss, who fired those shots at you?
0: None. None at all.
3: Have anything with you that a road agent might want? I mean, money or valuables, anything like that?
0: No, but you sound as if you might be a marshal or sheriff or something with all those questions.
3: You're pretty close. I'm a lawyer. Dos Rios only lawyer.
0: Lawyer? Then you must be the man I was driving over to see. You're Chad Remington.
3: I guess there's nothing to say but guilty as charged, Your Honor. Chad Remington at your service.
0: Mr. Remington, I'm Marie Hoxie. Miss Marie Hoxie. Mm-hmm. When can I see you?
3: Well, it seems to me you're seeing me right now. Although I don't usually conduct my law business standing in a creek next to a rig with three bullet holes through the dashboard.
0: And never having talked to a lawyer before, I really wouldn't know. But if you wouldn't mind lifting me out of here, carrying me back to the bank.
3: Oh, really? Miss Hoxie, ease up a little, will you? Your arms are choking me. Let go of my neck.
0: I'm so sorry.
3: Thanks. Look, I'll tell you what. I sent Cherokee up in those rocks to
0: Cherokee?
3: See...
0: Cherokee?
3: Yeah, Cherokee O'Bannon. He owns a livery stable in town. If you don't mind, you can take his horse, and he can patch his carriage together and bring it back to his stable.
0: Why, surely.

0: Anything you say.
1: Good. Since you're soaked from the splashing you've had when we get back to Dos Rios, you better get a hotel room and change your clothes.
0: You're the most thoughtful man.
1: Thanks, Miss Hoxie.
0: Are lawyers all so formal? My friends call me Marie, Jack.
1: Well, what would you have done? I lifted Marie out of that battered rig and carried her back up to the road. Whatever scent she was wearing smelled like... well, I guess it had a French name and cost $25 an ounce. Effective. Very effective. With Marie wet and the air cold, I didn't do much talking on the way to Dos Rios. She took a room in the hotel and said she'd meet me at my office within an hour. That hour gave me a chance to do a little thinking.
2: Great Jupiter's ghosts and sundry sepulchers, Chad. If you refuse help, Marie Hoxie, you're just cutting off your nose to spite her face. Her pretty little face.
1: I don't know, Cherokee. Something about this sounds a little fishy. Did you notice the dash of that buggy, the holes the slugs made?
2: Oh, I can't say that I did, my bucolic barrister. Why?
1: Well, the splinters are all outside.
2: Outside? My boy, why waste time looking at the outside of a splinter when you can be regaling your optics on the outside of Miss Hoxie? What grace, what charm, what curves, what curves.
1: And besides, those holes look mighty small.
2: Those aren't holes, Chad. Those things are called pores.
1: Look, you old reprobate, I'm talking about the dashboard of that buggy, and you're talking about something entirely different.
2: Indeed I am. Indeed I am.
1: And something else. It's almost 2 hours since she said she'd be here in 1 hour. Well, no, sir, Cherokee, you know what I'm going to do? I'm going to walk down to that hotel and tell Marie Hoxie I'm not interested in her or her case. Believe me, Miss Marie, I'm not at all put out about you being a little late. I just came down to the hotel to see if, well, if there was anything I could do to help you.
0: There's a lot you can do to help. You're so tall and so strong looking that, well, here, sit down. Over here. Because... what I have to tell you is in complete confidence, and I don't want anybody outside to hear it.
1: Outside?
0: You saw that man shooting at me today, didn't you?
1: Well, I did hear the shots.
0: Chad, believe me, I won't be safe until I get back the map to the Lost Continent mine.
1: Map to the... no, look, Marie, if I'm going to be of any help to you at all, you better start from the beginning.
0: You will forgive me, but I just seem to be all at loose ends. Well, my... father, Dan Hoxie's a mining engineer.
1: I see.
0: After 3 years of looking, he finally relocated the Lost Continent mine. Mapped it. Went back to Leadville where I was waiting for him.
1: Well, how did he lose the map?
0: It was stolen. And we know who stole it.
1: If you know who stole the map, why did you come here to Dos Rios to see me?
0: We had the man arrested and he's in jail now, but we never did find the map.
1: And you want me to go back to Leadville and play detective?
0: Oh, no, Chad, of course not. But the man who stole it has a brother living here in Dos Rios, and we're as sure can be that he sent that map down here to him.
1: Who's this brother?
0: What we heard, he's a professional gambler, name of Folsom.
1: Pharaoh Jack?
0: Why do you look surprised? Don't you believe me?
1: Marie, I hate to disappoint you, but as much as I sympathize with your problem, yours is scarcely a case for a cowtown lawyer. I'm sorry.
0: Don't go yet.
1: Dale?
0: Don't you see? Don't you understand? There's no one I can turn to.
1: You're making it a little difficult.
0: Chad, please. Please don't walk out on me now. You've got to help me. You can have everything and anything you want.
1: You better sit down.
0: I suppose I had.
1: Do you have any ideas how I can get that paper for you?
0: It's worth $5,000 to us, if you do.
1: Marie, I've got to admit I can't do any thinking at all that close to your perfume, so you take off that negligee, whatever you call it, and put on a dress, and by the time you're through, I'll be back here with my answer.
0: Chad,
1: No, I'll be seeing you, Marie. Later. As I asked before, what would you have done? I headed for the street where Cherokee was waiting anxiously to get that perfume out of my head, or blood, some fresh air into my lungs. We were walking along just leaving the hotel, and Cherokee was voicing his disgust with me loud and volubly.
2: I'm starting to believe that you're a fair prospect for the booby hatch. If you consider turning her down, $5,000 in that. That radiant rap.
1: Hey.
2: Chad, that shot just missed me.
1: It didn't miss me.
2: Huh? I don't notice any punctures in your epidermis.
1: No, I mean that one little shot just made me decide to try and locate the map of the lost continent mine.
2: Well, I never believed in looking a gift horse in the teeth. Would you mind explaining to me why you've undergone this change of mind? Or could it be change of heart?
1: That little lead slug convinced me that there's more to this than is exposed to the eye. And now, if you look who just came out of the hotel, you'll have the rest of your answer.
2: Out of the... Well, that's Pharaoh Jack, the gambler. Say, isn't he the one you said, Marie?
1: He's the one, all right. And believe me, Mr. O'Bannon, we're finding that map if we have to tear Dos Rios apart plank by plank and dobe brick by dobe brick.
3: We'll return to the exciting second act of our Frontier Town adventure in just about 1 minute.

0: And now, Frontier Town.
1: Well, with that shot from the general direction of the hotel going past my ear a little too close for comfort, and then seeing Faro Jack Folsom leaving the hotel, I decided the better part of valor would be to get off the street before the sheriff and a crowd collected. So I went back to the hotel. Leaving Cherokee to wait for me down the corridor a few feet, once again I knocked on the lovely Marie's door.
2: Oh, it's you.
1: Why, were you expecting someone else? I thought you were a stranger in Dos Rios, Marie.
2: Well, I am. It's just that I... Well, I didn't expect you back this soon.
1: May I come in?
2: Certainly.
1: Young lady, I've decided to take your case.
2: Oh, that's wonderful, Chad, wonderful.
1: Well, $5,000 is a lot of money, so I also decided I'd take part of that. Now.
2: Now?
1: Taking you at your own word, you said anything and everything. I'm asking for some money, down.
2: Well, you didn't expect me to have the $5,000 with me.
1: I'll take what I can get.
2: Oh. Well, if that's the way it is, that's the way it'll have to be, I suppose.
1: And you suppose correctly.
2: Well, if the money's all you're interested in...
1: The way this case may turn out, I need to put a little aside to assure myself a proper funeral. Now, you better go open that purse of yours, Marie, before I change my mind again. Although Miss Hoxie's pocketbook was fat and bulging, she only managed to produce $100. While the bag was open, I did manage to peek inside, and what I saw in there satisfied me that this was my kind of case. As soon as I left Marie's room, I beckoned to Cherokee, and we took advantage of being in the hotel by easing ourselves into Folsom's room. I don't mind saying that I was more than a bit surprised when, tucked inside one of his frilly shirts, I found the map to the Lost Continent mine. Careless of him, wasn't it? But then I guess gamblers always do take chances. Then instead of turning the map over to my client and demanding the rest of the fee, I grabbed Cherokee and hurried back to my office.
3: Mr. Remington, I am by nature a very patient man. But with that gorgeous creature waiting to hand you the best part of $5,000, why in the name of Gilhooly's goats don't you give her the map and collect the long green folding wherewithal?
1: I don't know yet exactly. All I know for sure is that in the bottom of her little pocketbook, I spotted a 25 caliber handgun.
3: 25 caliber?
1: 25 caliber, a little gun. A gun which shoots small slugs and make little holes. Holes that I think will match those in the dashboard of the buggy she was driving.
3: You mean to stand there with your mouth hanging out, trying to say that she shot at herself?
1: I'm just meaning to say that for the time being, I'm going to make what seems to be an exact copy of this map and put it back where we found the original one. Before sneaking back upstairs to Folsom's room, I left Cherokee downstairs in the dinky little lobby under strict orders to stall Folsom should he return by every legal means. And then, just as I had the altered copy of the map safely stowed away in Folsom's shirt, I heard a commotion starting down in the lobby. I closed Folsom's door and raced down the steps two at a time.
4: Don't you forget it. O'Bannon, I've given you three to get your hands off of me. Do you understand?
3: Bob Farrow, I'm positively guaranteeing the two bottles of my genuine
4: One.
3: Cherokee Indian rattlesnake oil will not only change
4: Two.
3: Your luck, but will absolutely positively...
4: Three! All right, I warn you now!
1: Now, just a minute, Folsom. Why don't you pick on someone your own size and age?
4: You better keep out of this, Remington.
1: I should? Why?
4: Because if you don't, I'm going to knock your teeth back down your throat.
1: What was that again about wanting to perform a little dental work on me?
4: You heard me. I told you to keep out of this.
1: Well, I'm in it, and I'm staying in. Unless you think you can knock me out of it.
4: Why, you loud mouth.
1: Well, Farrow, you rattled my teeth, but that's all. What you meant was something more like this.
3: Chad, my boy, I'm as proud of you as a new head of hair. He won't wake up for a week.
4: Oh, won't I? We'll soon see about that.
1: Farrow, you're a glutton for punishment.
4: You think so?
1: Come on, Cherokee. Help me straighten up this lobby and then we'll...
3: Chad, look out. He's got his gun.
1: Oh, you double deal. Just for that, Folsom, I'm taking your gun with me. If you ever want it again, you know where to find me, up at my office. you'll only listen a minute, Cherokee, I'll explain as much as I can to you.
3: You mean if you're able to. Actually precipitating a fight. Right in a public hotel.
1: You used the right word when you said precipitate, because now I'm sure that Marie Hoxie knows I'm working on her case. Well, didn't you see her watching from up at the head of the stairs?
3: You mean you did that to impress her?
1: No. Oh, I did it in the hope that now she'll have to make her next move, which she just did.
3: Just did?
1: She just did. If you hadn't been so busy talking, you might have seen her go over into the Western Union office. And unless I miss my guess, Cherokee, we'll be having visitors. Some mighty interesting visitors before very long.
3: Chad, whether you like it or not, I've got to have a libation. Practically locked up in this office with you for 6 hours, just waiting, has taxed my nerves beyond the bounds of...
1: Shh, quiet, Jackie. Someone coming up the stairs.
3: Someone coming? By the ever-living George, so there is.
1: Come in.
2: Chad, I do hope you don't mind my coming here this time of night.
3: My dear young lady, you not alone deprecate our perspicacity, but you do yourself a great injustice. Here, let me get you a chair.
1: You're right about Folsom having that map.
2: Oh, is that so?
1: I thought you'd be more surprised.
2: You've got the map I wanted.
1: I just told you that Folsom had it.
2: I'm telling you, I don't believe it.
1: You're smarter than I thought you were, Marie. You happen to notice the map you found in his room isn't complete?
2: I don't know what you're talking about.
1: I know what you were talking about when you said anything and everything, I think.
2: Perhaps you've done too much thinking, Mr. Remington.
3: Say now, please, don't leave so soon. Why, this barren little barrister's office hasn't smelled so good since it's open. Livery stable, you know.
2: Oh, I'm not leaving. But fortunately, my father arrived in town, and perhaps he'd better talk to you. Father, come on in.
5: Hoping we wouldn't have any trouble. But now, you gentlemen had better sit down.
1: Just arrived in town, Mr. Hoxie?
5: Never mind. You got that lost continent map, and we want it.
1: I rather expected you after I saw your beautiful daughter slip into the Western Union office. If you happen to think it's strange that a lawyer should have his office over a livery stable, that's the reason. Wonderful view of the entire street.
5: If you're a smart lawyer, Remington, you'll dig up the map. Quick.
1: So many people seem to want this map, but it should be worth a great deal more than $5,000.
5: Oh, so that's your play, huh? Think you're going to hold us up and gouge a bankroll out of us?
1: Well, since I didn't take the other things Marie offered me, it seems I'm entitled to a higher fee. After all, this was riskier than I thought. Someone shot at me, didn't you, Marie?
3: Chad, you mean to sit there and say you think that...
5: Shut up, flannel mouth. Remington, I'm not planning on being here in town very long. Maybe 2 more minutes. You got one to hand over that map.
1: Oh, it's too bad you're leaving so soon, but I can't say I blame you. If your partner, Pharaoh Jack Folsom, happens to see you in Dos Rios, there's apt to be a little shooting affair.
5: Maybe you are smart. Folsom was my partner, but that map belongs to me.
1: To me? Not to us, you and your enchanting daughter? You're pretty smart yourself, Hoxie, if that is your name. Hiring Marie to pose as your daughter and come down here to get that map because Folsom had never seen her.
3: She's not his daughter? Why of all the cheap chicanery?
1: All right, now look. Now that you know that I know where you stand, and since this is just a business deal, why don't you let your money do the talking for you?
5: Any talk from now on, this 45's gonna do.
1: Oh, too bad Marie didn't have a 45.
2: What are you...
1: That little handgun you let her carry gave me my first tip. Right from the time I saw those holes she shot through the dashboard just to make me think she was in trouble. Then when she threw that shot at me from the hotel...
5: Remington, I mean it. I'm gonna kill you to get back that map.
1: You see, Marie... He'll kill me just to double-cross Jack Folsom. Then I wouldn't be surprised if he killed you.
5: Are you turning over that map?
1: I guess I'll have to. Won't I, Farrell?
6: Drop that gun and Remington.
3: Where did you...
6: Drop it.
3: You folks, kind folks, don't mind. This office is getting so crowded, I think I'll leave.
4: You take one more step, Cherokee, and you will leave.
7: Later, honey, shut up.
3: That's what I said. I'm staged.
1: You know, Farrell, I just had a hunch if this double-dealing vulture you're in partners with ever arrived in Dos Rios, you'd pick up his scent faster than a bird dog.
7: Never mind him. I want my map back.
1: Oh, this is getting more confusing than ever. It's a matter of pure and simple justice. I don't know who to give the map to now.
2: Well, maybe this will make your mind up for you. Here, I've got the money I promised you in my bag.
7: Nobody's buying that map, do you understand me?
2: Why not? Chad can use this money just as well as... All right, Folsom, drop that gun.
3: Why, the little filly's turned into a ferocious firebrand.
1: Oh, doggone it, Marie. Don't you know that little pop gun's going to get you into trouble sooner or later?
2: Folsom, drop that gun.
7: Why, sure. I guess I know when I'm...
2: You dirty double-crosser, let go of my wrist.
3: Chad, Oxy's gun is on your desk.
1: That's enough, Folsom. Giving you a better chance than you gave her. I didn't have to, miss. Cherokee, get his gun and cover them both.
3: My pleasure, Chad. Hey, give me that.
1: Oh, Marie, don't you know you should always take your attorney's advice?
2: What?
1: I told you that gun was going to get you into trouble.
2: Chad, it hurts.
1: I'm going to take you to the doctor's now. Here, let me lift you up.
2: You remember what? What I told you.
1: What was that?
2: This is doing the hard way. I knew I'd end up with you holding me in your arms.

0: What's wrong with you today, Cherokee?
1: The air's wonderful, the birds are singing, the fish are all jumping in El Toro Creek, and you just haven't opened your mouth for a half hour.
2: My cold-blooded counselor, you grieve me and fill me with bitter disappointment.
1: How's that again?
2: Here we are, perched on the backs of these high-priced equines, riding along El Toro Creek Road in the very same place where just a week ago your roving eye spotted Marie Hoxie.
1: Uh-huh.
2: You sat there supinely in the saddle, making casual comments about the climate and the flora and the fauna. Have you no heart? No red blood in your veins? Never mind, I'll tell you. What you probably need is a double dose of Dr. O'Bannon's famous Cherokee Indian rattlesnake oil.
1: At least you don't need it. The memory of Miss Hoxie's perfume seems to act on you like a tonic.
2: That reminds me, Chad.
1: Hmm?
2: Did you ever find out if Pharaoh Jack Folsom ever did have a brother in prison over in Leadville?
1: Well, Judge Fillmore found out for me. He hasn't even got a brother. Dan Peacock, alias Dan Hoxie, gave that Lost Continent map to Pharaoh Jack after he'd won it in a stud game in lieu of cash.
2: You mean he didn't realize how valuable it was, the fool?
1: Oh, he didn't even know it was a Lost Continent mine until later. Then when he found out, he tried to get it back from Pharaoh and couldn't. Then's when he decided to double-cross him and hire Marie to pose as his daughter.
2: What do you think's going to happen to the curvaceous charmer?
1: Oh, Marie? Well, from what the judge tells me, whenever they release her from the hospital, she's due for about 5 years at the state's expense.
2: 5 years? Well, by that time, she will have reached the full bloom of beautiful maturity.
1: No doubt. And if you lay off the libations of that rattlesnake oil, you may still be around to greet her, you old fake.
2: Well, my boy, even in me, hope springs eternal.

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Tonight's unsolved mystery is laid in that land of many mysteries, India, where squalor and wealth, side by side, bow the head and bend the knee to strange gods. India, where every bazaar, every temple, every compound has its fakir or holy man, a sort of privileged beggar whom white men and black alike fear more than they admit.

0: The scene is the United Services Club in Simla. Officers in their stiffly starched tropical mess dress sit around the veranda cooling off under a waving punka, while barefooted native servants carry trays of glasses which resound to the musical and appetizing tinkle of cubes of ice.
1: By Jove, Colonel, I'll say this for India. You certainly know how to make yourself comfortable.
2: We have to, Buckley. If we didn't, we wouldn't be able to stick it out in the hot season. But tell me, Buckley, what exactly did you mean when you said, I'll say this for India?
1: Oh, nothing in particular, Colonel. Of course, you fellows don't realize it. But you're always prefacing a remark or following it with, but this is India.
2: Well,
1: I mean, it's all right to stuff the folks back home with all the tommy rot about India's lure and India's mystery, and it couldn't happen anyplace else but India. But after all, you know, the natives here are just ordinary human beings, no different from any place else.
2: Now, listen, Buckley. You've been out here exactly 4 months now. You will, if you're wise, never curse a native, never laugh at his fears, never ridicule his ideas. And above all, don't try to show your superiority by trying to expose one of their fakirs.
1: You actually mean, Colonel, that you believe in their superstitious bunk?
2: Listen, Buckley, I like you. Pull your chair over this way a little, and I'll tell you something. A good number of years ago, I was promoted to captain. I had 3 months' leave in England. I was young, very proud of my captain's pips. I fell in love with every pretty girl I saw back home. Well, I fell hard for a school day sweetheart. We were married, and Dorothy and I sailed on the P&O. Had a marvelous trip. Landed at Bombay, and I found orders waiting for me to proceed on duty at Bangalore. I wired Lal Singh, my bearer, and told him to get everything ready. Caught the train, and just at dusk, we pulled up at my quarters.
3: Greetings, Captain Sahib.
2: Cheerio, Lal Singh. Lal Singh, here's the new men's side.
3: The servant is honored.
2: And this, darling, is what we call the living room. And in there, behind the bead curtain, in the combination smoking room, den library, card room, and general sort of get-together place.
4: Books and more books. I'm going to spend hours in there when you're on duty. Oh, and a complete set of Kipling.
2: Yes, and anything you want that isn't there, why, just ask for it. Why, Dorothy, what's wrong?
4: Oh, Georgia, I'm afraid. Something came over me.
2: What?
4: I don't know. It seemed as if someone were trying to compel me to do something. I grew cold all over. Afraid. Look, George. Who's that out there in the compound in front of that clump of tamarisk?
2: Where? Oh, the old fakir. He hangs around here quite a bit. Harmless old duck.
4: Send him away. He's doing this to me. I know he is.
2: Oh, my dear, you're tired.
4: Please, George, send him away. I can't stand to even see him.
2: But, Dorothy, I can't do that. I can't send him away.
4: Why can't you? Why can't you tell someone to get off your own ground?
2: Well, it's a little bit hard to understand, Dorothy, for a stranger here. But one doesn't order fakirs to do anything. The natives would be offended. It might incur some of the natives' dislike.
4: You can offer that to my fear of him?
2: Now, my dear, listen to reason. We're in India now, not jolly old England, you know. And we must do things according to the country.
4: And telling a dirty, smelly native to get off your own property is against the custom of the country, is it?
2: By Jove, yes, you know. It really isn't done, don't you see? Yes, sir? Oh, yes, sir. Oh, too bad. Why, yes, of course. Just as soon as I can slip into service, dogs. Why, yes, sir. Righto. No, I won't bother to change. Old Tubby's down with a touch of fever. I'd have to take guard duty tonight. Lal Singh?
3: Yes, Sahib.
2: Sword and service cap.
4: Oh, George, I don't want to be left alone.
2: Oh, but you're not alone. My dear, there's Lal Singh and Ahmed is in the compound, and the Vesti and the water carrier sleeps all night on the veranda.
4: I wish you didn't have to go.
2: Oh, you've got to help out when a chap goes down with fever, don't you know? It might be my turn someday. Oh, cheerio.
4: Goodbye. Oh, let me see. Oh, here's Kipling's at the end of the passage. Whew, that ought to be a good test for nerves.
3: I'm dying.
4: Yes, Lal Singh. Oh, you, the fakir. What do you want? Get out. You've no right coming into this room.
3: The mem sahib does not like old Rassam.
4: No, I don't. And I don't want you near me. Now go on. I'll call Lal Singh.
3: Lal Singh. A simple child. He would not dare enter the room while Rassam Beg is present.
4: Will you please go?
3: When the mem sahib has given to me the thing which I desire.
4: What do you want? I'll give you anything to get you out of here.
3: Rassam Beg wants so little. One strand of the mem sahib's hair. No more.
4: One strand of my hair? What on earth for?
3: The mem sahib would not understand. It is for a charm for my nephew who is in the ill country and very sick.
4: All right, I'll give you a strand of my hair. Go out on the veranda. I'll bring it.
3: And the mem sahib is very kind. Old Assam will not forget. I wait on the veranda.
4: I'm not being kind. I'm doing it to get rid of you. Ridiculous idea. Strand of my hair. I'd like to make a fool of him and his charms. And I can, too. That Chinese rug. It's made of hairs almost the identical color of mine. I'll get a stand of it. Here. Here's your stand of hair.
3: Oh, that's on. Thank you, Mem Sahib. And now for the present, goodbye.
5: Goodbye.
4: Oh, thank goodness he's gone. I wonder where Lal Singh can be. Why didn't they keep that fakir out of the bungalow? Lal Singh? No answer. What can have happened? Lal Singh! Lal Singh, where are you? Something's wrong, I know it is. Lal Singh! Everything's going wrong, turning black. The clock is grinning at me. The hands are spinning so fast, it makes me dizzy. Dizzy.
2: Come on, Lal Singh. Dorothy. Dorothy, where are you? Oh, good Lord, she's fainted. Here, Lal Singh, help me.
1: Lift her onto wicker coat, Sahib. That is the way, yes.
4: Oh, what happened? Where am I? Oh, George, don't leave me.
2: You're all right, Dorothy. Tell me if you can. What happened?
4: Why did you come back?
2: Lal Singh ran down to the barracks for me when he saw the fakir come out of the veranda.
4: Why didn't his chain help me?
2: He couldn't raise his hand against the fakir, my dear. But never mind. Tell me what happened.
4: That fakir came in here. He wouldn't leave till I gave him a strand of my hair.
2: You gave him one?
4: No, I didn't. I fooled him. I gave him a strand from that Chinese rug in the other room.
2: Oh, that's the stuff, darling. That's sticking on your feet.
4: But what could he want with a strand of my hair?
2: I don't know, but this I do know. When I lay hand on him...
4: What about the natives, my dear? You can't even touch a fakir, you know.
2: Can't I? You just wait and see whether I can.
4: What's that?
2: It's all right, my dear. Something in the back room fell down.
4: But I know it isn't all right. I've got that horrible feeling again.
2: Sahib!
4: Look in the passage. Something moving, rising, the twisting shadow.
2: Keep your hand. I got my gun now. Don't faint when I fire.
6: Help me, Sahib!
4: He didn't touch it.
2: But I know I hit it. Good Lord, it's dancing out in the veranda. It's a Chinese rug.
4: Right through the mosquito curtain.
2: Hey, come on, sit by me. Lal Singh.
6: Yes, Sahib.
2: And then, hurry, Delhi.
6: What about you, Sahib?
2: Look, there it is on the ground, just in front of the tamarisk, rising on the ground. Children, love with that lamp.
6: Here it is, Sahib.
4: I can't believe it. It's impossible.
2: Oh, no, my dear, not impossible. It is.
1: The Chinese rug, Sahib. 2 bullet holes in it. It saved the Mem Sahib's life.
2: Yes, Lal, the Chinese rug. And it saved more than the Mem Sahib's life.
1: Well, that is an amazing story.
2: That, Major, happened to Dorothy and me. We never talk of it. But you see, old chap, I never sneered at native beliefs.
7: But, Colonel, you didn't finish your story.
2: What do you mean?
7: What about the fakir? Did you horsewhip him?
2: I didn't have to.
7: No?
2: No. Next morning, Lal Singh came and got me. We went out into the compound, and there, right in front of that clump of tamarisk, wrapped in the strangling folds of the Chinese rug, lay the old fakir, dead.
0: Out of deference to people who are still alive, character names in these unsolved mysteries have been changed. Inasmuch as any solution must of necessity be supposition, liberties of time, place, and character exist in the solution that will be presented after you have heard from your sponsor.

0: Ladies and gentlemen, the solution for which you have been waiting.
1: But tell me, Colonel, didn't you ever try to find out how such a thing could be possible?
0: You understand, of course, that workers in black magic, whether they be in Haiti, Africa, or India, believe that something personal, a strand of hair, fingernail clipping, and such like, are an essential ingredient of the formula of their black art.
1: And your wife, Dorothy, in taking a strand of hair from the Chinese rug and giving that to the fakir, prevented his powers from controlling her.
0: Exactly. All the concentration, all the pent-up fury, the hatred and diabolical cunning of the fakir was leveled at the object most closely connected with that strand of hair.
1: I can understand that. And I can understand, since you say it is so, that the fakir might have done harm to Dorothy, who was a living being. But that such power could really affect a thing like a rug is something else again.
0: Scientists are divided in their opinion as to how such things are possible. But here, let me show you a brief quotation from the Encyclopedia Britannica. Physical phenomena can be grouped under two main heads. Telekinesis, or the movement of objects at a distance, other than by ordinary physical means. And teleplasmy, or the extrusion from the body of the medium of a substance sometimes amorphous, sometimes resembling portions of the human body, or even complete figures. Phenomena of both these kinds have long been familiar. And in the quotation.
1: Then telekinesis, the movement of an object, is recognized by scientists as being possible?
0: Decidedly so. And I can assure you that if you live in India long enough, you will see more than one demonstration of the power of concentrated mind over purely inanimate matter.
1: Thank you, Colonel. But after hearing your story, I really don't believe that I want to.

0: 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TV Times family scene is full of interest. 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
1: I never knew there was so much in it.
0: There's plenty for everyone, so put the sun into summer with this week's TV Times.
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1: This is Nightline, the line that's open at the right place at the right moment, and this is Walter O'Keefe. Good evening, and here's our first Nightline call tonight from Hollywood. Groucho Marx and You Bet Your Life. 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

0: Folks, this is Nat King Cole. Let's face it, it's one thing to be foolish about your heart when it concerns your romance, but it's quite another thing to be foolish about your heart when it concerns your life. 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
1: And here he is, the one, the only...
2: Well, here I am again with a chance for each of our couples to win up to $10,000. And if any of them say the secret word, they'll win an extra $100. George, who's first?
3: Well, Groucho, Irene Schlunecker is waiting to speak to you now, and her partner is a special guest, one whom I think you'll find quite surprising, Mr. Truman Tomlin. So, folks, you come in, please, and meet Groucho Marx.
2: Well, welcome. Welcome to You Bet Your Life. Say the secret word and divide an extra $100. It's a common word, something you always have with you. Truman Schlunecker and Irene Truman. Now, which one? Your name is Schlunecker?
4: No, sir.
2: Your name is Schlunecker?
5: My name is Schlunecker.
2: There isn't anybody named Schlunecker, and you know it.
5: Me.
2: Zinzi Fahirat?
5: Mm-hmm.
2: To whom?
5: Conrad Schlunecker.
2: Now, what was your maiden name?
5: Spear.
2: And you let go of a name like that to trade it for Schlunecker? You're a brave woman, Irene. Huh? And you're Truman Schlunecker, huh?
4: No, sir.
2: You're Truman Tomlin. Tomlin, huh?
4: Yes, sir.
2: Truman and Schlunecker, huh? Sounds like the Democratic ticket in 1948. What sort of work do you do, Truman?
4: For the past 10 years, Groucho, I've been in the oil business. Oh. Out here in Los Angeles, I have an office in Beverly Hills.
2: Oh, well, there's a lot of oil in L.A. And most of it comes from the city council. Well, have you always been in this crooked business?
4: Well, no, sir. I was in show business, Groucho, for...
2: Oh, you were in another crooked business.
4: Yes, sir.
2: You've led a pretty shady life, haven't you?
4: I was a singer and wrote several songs.
2: A songwriter?
4: Yes, sir.
2: Truman Tomlin. Tomlin. Oh. Just a moment. Are you Pinky Tomlin?
4: Yes, sir.
2: Oh. Well, snap my suspenders. I thought you were Carmen Lombardo. Truman, I remember you very well. You were the Georgia Gibbs of the 1930s. What was that song you were always singing, Who's Your Little Hoosers or something?
4: No,
2: didn't
4: sir.
2: You write that?
4: Well, no, I think the one you might be thinking about was The Object of My Affection.
2: Sure. The object of my affections. I remember that. Do you remember that song, Eileen?
5: Heavens, yes. You couldn't turn on a radio in the 30s without hearing that.
2: Why don't you sing it, Pinky?
4: I'd like to. Thank you.
2: Do you have any particular key that you'd like to sing it in?
4: I prefer one, yes, sir. I'd like the key,
2: key
4: of G, please.
2: Key of G? Would you like some oil on the key?
4: That'd help a little bit. D7, George, something like
2: that. Give him a D7, huh? Sing it, George.
4: I'll try, sir.

0: Frankie, that song is as good today as it was 25 years ago, and it's a vast improvement over the many songs that you hear now.
1: Bless you. I appreciate it.
0: Well, you're both a couple of charmers, and I'm sure you'll get married later on this evening. I've enjoyed talking to you, Pinky. You wrote some real good songs, and I think you should write more.
1: Thank you, sir. We need more of those. Thank you.
0: Now let's play You Bet Your Life. You selected plants, animals, and birds. If you miss two in a row, you're out. If you get four in a row right, you win $1,000. Now, all spiders have the same number of legs. How many do they have?
2: Six.
0: You're close. It's eight.
3: Well, that wraps up the three. You now have one wrong.
0: Now, what kind of fruit is a Rome beauty?
2: An apple.
0: I was going to say Lola Lola Brigida. Huh?
3: But it is an
0: apple is right. Huh?
3: Well, you're on the right track again. You have one right.
0: What is the proper word for a group of fish?
2: School.
0: School is right, yeah.
3: You now have two right.
0: What are wrens, thrashes, and finches?
1: They're birds.
0: I thought that was a law firm, huh? That's right.
3: You now have three right. Get the next one right, and $1,000 is yours.
0: What do you call a flower that blooms and dies in one season? In other words, it requires replanting each year.
1: An annual?
0: Annual is right.
3: You got four in a row, you win $1,000.
0: Now you've won $1,000. You can keep it and quit, or else you can come back at the end of the show and try to double your money. You may even get a chance at $10,000. So go over and sit down and think about it. No matter what you decide to do, thanks for being on the show.
2: Thank you.
0: Yes, thank you.
4: In just a moment, our second couple will join Groucho to play You Bet Your Life.

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2: Groucho, we have Nancy Oots and Frank Sampson on deck. So, folks, come in, please, and meet Groucho Marx.
3: Welcome to You Bet Your Life. Say the secret word and divide an extra $100. It's a common word, something you will always have with you. Nancy Oots, eh? Where did you get a name like Oots?
4: Well, we traced it back, and it's a German name. We traced it back seven generations.
3: Was your father a Quaker? Perhaps it was Quaker Oots. Well, I certainly can't continue to call you Miss Oots. Shall I just call you Nancy?
4: No, why don't you call me by my nickname, Tootsie?
3: Oh. How would it be if I'd call you in the morning? Tootsie Ootsie, is that it?
4: Yeah, Tootsie Oops. Yeah.
3: Oh, well, that's a most unusual name, even for this show. Let's see, you're James Frank Oots, is that your name?
5: No, I'm Frank Sampson.
3: Frank Sampson?
5: Yes.
3: Well, that name fits you. You look strong and hale and hearty. Are you an ex-football player?
5: No, I'm a tree surgeon, Groucho.
3: Oh.
5: The Sampson Tree Service in Beverly Hills.
3: What kind of service do you give the trees? Do you check the tires on the rubber tree, for instance?
5: Well, no, ours is kind of a shady business, and I'm trying to turn over a new leaf. And we do everything from trimming trunks to pruning limbs on nice saplings.
3: Oh. Now, how did I get into this? I suppose you live out of a trunk and you have little branches all over Southern California.
5: Well, no, we have a sprouting business, but my bill collectors seem to have me out on a limb, and there's a lot of fallout in this organization.
3: You know, you keep this up and somebody's going to hang you from one of your patients. I thought we'd never get out of the woods. Do you have a job, Tootsie?
4: Yeah, I'm a stewardess for United Airlines.
3: You're steward with United Airlines?
4: No.
3: Huh? I thought they only allowed two drinks to a passenger.
4: That's right. Well, I'm a stewardess.
3: Oh, you're steward. I don't hear very well.
4: You see,
3: my collar is too tight. You know, if you were actually a stewardess in an airline, as soon as you walked out here, you'd have put a pillow under my head, shoved a plate of baked chip and a chicken on my lap and said, sorry, we'd be 3 hours late getting into Salt Lake City.
4: No, I wouldn't have done that.
3: You wouldn't?
4: Because I don't fly to Salt Lake City.
3: Tootsie, are you for hire up?
4: Sir?
3: Well, let me rephrase that. Huh?
4: Yeah, you do that.
3: Are you hooked?
4: No, sir.
3: You're not married?
4: No, sir.
3: You ought to be ashamed of yourself, an attractive girl like you. Are you engaged?
4: No, sir.
3: Well, how is it you happen to snag one of your handsome, wealthy passengers?
4: Well, United doesn't employ married girls.
3: They don't employ married
4: girls?
3: No. Well, how come?
4: Well, a lot of... Most
3: and why do they call it United? That's not the American way. Why don't they employ married girls?
4: Well, most of the airlines have this rule.
3: Oh, well, that's ridiculous. If all employees adopted that attitude, the human race would disappear in 50 years. Which at present, it's going to do in 25. Now, what's the reason for this old-fashioned and selfish attitude?
4: Well, they figure that if you're married and you have to stay over in Denver somewhere, that you'll be concerned about your husband.
3: Why should an airline stewardess worry more than any other wife?
4: Well, other wives are home, you see, when their husbands come in.
3: That's what you think, eh? Good many of them are still at the bingo table. Playing for frozen dinners. Samson, does your wife worry when you're up there in a plane with a pretty stewardess like Tootsie?
5: Well, I'm not married, Groucho.
3: You're not married? Well, hot diggity dog. Here we go. You say you're not married? What kind of a girl are you after?
5: Well, a nice feminine type.
3: Feminine. Well, they're the best kind, the feminine. Tootsie, Nancy, would you say that you're the feminine type? For example, do you like to cook?
4: Yeah, I don't cook too well, though. I cook grits real well.
3: Grits?
4: Yeah. Well, grits are real good.
3: Grits are good?
4: Yeah. Especially in the morning with ham gravy on them, you know, for breakfast. I know you Westerners never have heard that.
3: Listen, anything is good with ham gravy on it. Even an old shoe. Well, you're a nice couple, and my guess is that you'll be married in very short order. You'll hate each other, but you're going to get married anyhow. Well, anyhow, let's see how you work together as a team. Now, you have chosen locations of famous landmarks. You ought to be good at this because you're always traveling mm-hmm. around.
4: Hey,
3: Joel.
2: Hi, how are
3: you?
2: You
3: know Mr. Fenneman?
4: Yeah, I'm Mary.
3: You like him?
4: Yeah.
3: Would you like to slip him some grits?
4: You think you'd like one?
2: I've never had them, I don't think.
4: Oh, you have them?
2: No.
4: Oh, well...
3: You supply. She said, if you supply the ham, and you've got plenty of that, she'll supply the grits. All right. I'm going to ask you some questions. If you miss two in a row, you're kaput. You know what that means?
4: Yeah, I know. We're out. Uh-huh.
3: Yeah. If you get four in a row right, you win $1,000. Now, remember your partner, so don't answer before you...
4: Oh, I'm going to talk to him first.
3: Yeah. He's going to talk to you last, too. Now, in what city do you find Trafalgar Square? Talk it over.
4: You say.
5: How about Denmark, Doctor?
3: Oh, I think Denmark is very nice, but obviously that's not the right answer, though. It's London, England.
2: We have one wrong now. Yeah. If you get the next one wrong, you're out of the game.
3: Now, in what city do you find the Arc de Triomphe or Triumph?
5: In Paris.
3: That's right, yeah.
2: Now you're going, you have one right.
3: Used to be in Denmark and moved. All right. Now, in what country would you find Monte Carlo, the Monte Carlo Resort? In what country? Now, that's been in the news a lot.
5: France?
3: Roger?

0: No, I'm sorry. It's Monaco. They moved it from Denmark.
1: You now have one wrong.
2: Yeah.
1: Get the next one wrong and you're out of the game.
0: Okay. Now, in what country would you find the Kiel Canal? K-I-E-L.
3: They've got one wrong.
1: Yes.
4: Should we try Finland? Finland.
0: No, it's Germany.
4: Germany.
0: Well, you missed two in a row, and I don't think there was much chance of you getting four in a row right. So, I think it's just as well that you leave now. We don't want you to go away broke because we like you personally. But you're real cute, and I hope you two do get married. And you can be up in the tree together.
2: Yeah.
0: I'm going to ask you one question for $100. Is that fair?
2: Yes, fair.
0: Now, this is something different than what we normally do. Now, listen very carefully. I'm going to read your mind. Are you ready? Now, take a number. Don't tell me what it is. Take a number from... You could do it any number, but take a number from 1 to 10, just for convenience.
2: Okay.
0: All right, now double it.
2: Okay.
0: Now, add 8. I thought that would throw him. Now, divide it by 2, the total that you have. All right? Now, subtract the original number that you started with.
2: Okay.
0: Your answer is 4. Is that right?
2: How did you know?
0: Isn't that right? You walked.
2: That's wrong. That's right. That was very good.
0: Well, all right. Now you win $100.
1: Oh.
0: Give him the money.
2: Oh,
1: me.
2: Okay, right.
0: Give him the money.
2: Thank you.
0: Thanks for being on the show.
2: Thank you.
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6: Skitch.
9: And me.
0: Mr. Fenneman, who wants to get a crack at the money?
1: Well, Irene Schlunegger and Pinky Tomlin are all set to try, and here they are.
0: You've won $1,000. Now, if you decide to try for the 10 and you fail, you wind up with a total of 500. What are you going to do?
10: We are going to take
0: You're
10: going to
0: go ahead, huh?
11: Yes, sir.
0: Pick a number from 1 to 10 and spin the wheel. If any number besides the one you pick comes up, the question is worth 2,000. If your number comes up, the question is worth 10. Now, what number do you want? Have you chosen a number?
10: 5.
0: Is that all right with
11: yes,
0: you?
11: Yes, sir, that's fine.
0: Give it a turn.
11: Give it a good hard twist.

Well, you picked five and it came two, so this question is worth $2,000. Let's see how well you read your newspaper. For $2,000, tell me who succeeded Charles Wilson as Secretary of Defense in 1957. This is fairly recent.

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2: 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Directed by Robert Dwan and Bernie Smith. 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

0: Answer?
1: Sorry.
0: Take a guess.
2: McLean.
0: Well, you're close with McLean. It's McElroy. Neil H. McElroy. Well, I'm sorry you missed it, but so you wind up with $500 together. It isn't too bad. Congratulations, and thanks for being with us.
2: Thank you.
0: Sorry you didn't win.

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2: The Harold Perry Show. And now, Harold Perry, as Honest Harold, the homemaker.

0: Well, let's look in on that little town of Melrose Springs, home of that popular radio entertainer, Honest Harold, the homemaker. It's early morning now, and we find our hero just about to leave home for his day's labors, and just bursting with energy and puffed rice.
1: Well, Mother, I'm off to work.
2: My, you're going early this morning, Harold.
1: Yeah, I want to get a flying start. I'm going to do a lot of thinking today.
2: You are?
1: You bet. Mother, I've made up my mind I'm going to win this year's Civic Achievement Award.
2: Achievement Award?
1: Mm-hmm. It's given to the person who thinks of the best idea for improving Melrose Springs. The winner gets a statuette, just like that Hollywood Oscar, Mother. Only we call ours an Oswald.
2: Oh.
1: It was named after our first mayor, Oswald Boomer.
2: Oh, yes. Well, I'm sure you'll think of something, son.
1: You bet I will. Of course, my boss, Stanley Peabody, thinks he's going to win it. I've just got to beat old Prissy Pants.
2: Oh, now, Harold. When are they going to make the award?
1: Oh, tomorrow night, I think. The lieutenant governor's coming down to present it. They're going to have a swanky banquet at the Antler Hotel. Very classy. You get a demi-tassie.
2: Oh, Harold, I'd be so proud if you brought home the Oswald. We could put it on the mantel, right between Grandpa and the stuffed owl.
1: Yeah. Just think, Mother, an Oswald on our mantle. I'll feel just like Betty Davis. Pita, pita, pita. Give me the letter, pita.
2: What's that, son?
3: Or, Mr. Christian, there's another mutiny on the Bounty. I'll have you hanging from the highest yardarm in His Majesty's Navy.
2: Oh, I just love James Cagney.
1: Better get started, Mother.
2: Goodbye, son.
4: Oh, I'd love to be an actor. Farewell, Mother. I go to smell the calla lilies. Farewell.
2: Sometimes I wonder about Harold. Honest boy, though.

0: Well, the old 36 Essex is really perking along this morning. Sure lucky I bought it when I did. You can't get them anymore. Yes, sir. You can have those new cars. Just give me a...
1: Thief.
0: Darn car. What's the matter now? Wonder if that rubber band slipped off the carburetor again. Come on, Essie. Sounds like I've got influenza of the fan belt. Darn it. Just when I want to get to work early, too. Oh, brother.
2: Hello, Harold!
0: Ye gods. Old Doc Yak Yak and his horse and buggy.
2: Oh, Silver Moon.
0: Hello, you old horse doctor.
2: Having car trouble, Harold?
0: No, Doc. Just parked here to watch the Rose Bowl parade.
2: Oh, really? I didn't know it came up this street. Be glad to give you a lift, Harold.
0: No thanks, Doc. Doc, tell me, why do you go to town every morning? You closed your veterinarian office years ago.
2: Oh, I know, Harold. It's just that Silver Moon enjoys the trip so much. I haven't got the heart to tell her I've retired. Well, don't you tell her, Harold.
0: No, I won't say a word. Oh,
2: thank you. What's that, Silver Moon? Oh, all right, dear. She's impatient to get started, Harold.
0: Oh?
2: She likes to go down to the depot and see the 9 o'clock express come in. She loves to wave at the engineer.
0: Oh, my goodness.
2: Well, goodbye, Harold. Get up, Silver Moon. Show Harold your knee action.
0: Look at those knees. Haven't seen knobs like that since I worked at the doorknob factory. Come on, Essie. Where's your pride? Are you going to let a horse get the best of you? Yeah, I knew that would get her.

0: Good old Essie, plowing through the snow just like a snowplow. Oop. What's that contraption blocking the street up there? Oh, my goodness. It's old man Walker driving his tractor through the town again. He's certainly got a nerve, driving right in the middle of the street, 5 miles an hour. Got a good mind to ram him right in his oat spreader. Hey, Mr. Walker, out of my way. I'm in a hurry.
1: What's the matter, sonny?
0: I said, would you please move over?
1: What'd you say?
0: I said, would you please kindly... He gods, now he stopped. Right where I can't get around him. I want to get out and give him a piece of my mind. Look at that sign he's got on the back. Keep your distance. This tractor is jet-propelled. Mr. Walker?
1: Hi, sonny.
0: You know that you're a menace to traffic driving that tractor down the street?
1: No, well, I guess I was speeding a little.
0: Speeding? I don't understand. You're blocking traffic with that hot rod harvester.
1: Oh, I am?
0: Certainly. Now, why don't you drive your automobile to town?
1: Well, this beats an automobile any day. Never have any blowouts, and I can shuck a little corn as I go.
0: Walker, why don't you give up that tractor? Everybody else drives an automobile like mine back there.
1: Like yours? I'll stick to my tractor. Where'd you get that heap? Army surplus? Hey.
0: Look, Mr. Walker, I've got to get to work. I'm in a bit of a hurry.
1: What are you standing here talking to me for? It's kind of silly.
0: Will you please get moving and speed it up a little bit?
1: Okay, I'll rev her up to 6 miles an hour. Wait till I put on my Barney Oldfield cap and my goggles.
0: Ye gods, he's got 'em.
1: Have I got a clear track ahead?
0: Yes.
1: Okay, stand back. I'm off.
0: You sure are.
1: Darn the torpedoes. Full speed ahead.
0: What a character.
2: Yeah. Howdy, Harold.
0: Oh, hello, Pete. Hey, you're just the man I want to see. You're supposed to be the town marshal.
2: That's right, boy.
0: Then why don't you enforce the regulations? Walker's tractor goes so slow, it holds up traffic. Now, there must be some kind of a law against it.
2: And now, just relax, boy. I got the municipal code book right here in my pocket.
0: Yeah, good.
2: Let me see here. Pages are falling out. Cover's a little cracked.
0: So's the police force.
2: Very good. Here we are. Melrose Springs traffic regulations. When two vehicles meet at intersection... the covered wagon has the right-of-way.
0: Would you mind turning to the up-to-date section?
2: Okay, here it is. Traffic regulations revised.
0: Good. What does it say?
2: Stanley steamers will refrain from blowing steam while passing the city hall.
0: What?
2: The steam keeps taking the press out of the mayor's pants. Ain't that a dude?
0: Pete?
2: Only kidding, boy.
0: Isn't there anything in there about tractors?
2: Nope. Don't see anything in here about slow-moving vehicles.
0: The slowest-moving vehicle I know is a Pete.
2: A Pete? What year did they put them out? Oh, was that the model with no headlight?
0: No, that was the model with no head. Take a bow. Goodbye.
3: Good morning, Station KHJP. I'll connect you.
0: Good morning, Gloria.
3: Oh, good morning, Harold. You're late.
0: Oh, thank you for telling me.
3: You're welcome. You know, I was late this morning, too. I overslept.
0: Oh? Didn't your alarm go off?
3: Yes, it went off while I was asleep.
0: I've got news for you. You're still asleep.
3: Oh, well, you know the old saying, early to bed, early to rise, but I'd rather stay up and go out with guys.
0: Please, now, I've got a good excuse for being late. I got stuck behind old man Walker in his tractor.
3: Oh?
0: There ought to be a law against... Say, that's right. There ought to be a law.
3: What?
0: Sure. Barring all slow-moving vehicles from the streets of Melrose Springs. Speed up traffic. Now, that would be a real civic improvement. Glory, I bet that idea will win me the Oswald.
3: Oh, but Mr. Peabody thinks he's going to win it just because he's mayor.
0: Yeah, we'll see about that. I think I'll go in and tell Mayor Peabody about my idea right now.
3: Oh, I hope you win the award.
0: I will. And just think, Gloria, I'll have that Oswald on my mantle, just like all those Hollywood stars. Listen to this, Gloria.
4: Mr. Christian, if there's another mutiny on the Bounty, I'll have you hanged from the highest yardarm in His Majesty's Navy.
3: Oh, that was wonderful.
0: Yeah, thanks.
3: Mickey Rooney.
0: Well, I deserve it. Won't tell Stanley this is my idea at first, though. He just turned it down. I'll be clever about this. Hope Pickleface is in.
5: Come in.
0: Yeah, he is.
5: Oh, it's you.
0: Yes, sir. Stanley...
5: Silence! Can't you see I'm blowing up my seat cushion?
0: Always knew he was a big wind.
5: There.
0: Yeah, Stanley, the left side's sagging a little.
5: Be brief, Hemp.
0: But you're sagging, too, so it's all right.
5: I'm working on my acceptance speech for the banquet tomorrow night.
0: Oh?
5: I'll win the Oswald, of course.
0: Yeah, that's what he thinks. Mr. Mayor, you know what a nuisance old man Walker is, that tractor of his, blocking traffic all the time?
5: Yes, I know, Hemp.
0: Well, a very smart fellow I know had an idea. He thinks you ought to pass a law barring all vehicles that can't go 15 miles an hour.
5: Hemp, that's an excellent idea.
0: Yeah, I got him. Will it take long for you to pass the law, Mr. Mayor?
5: Of course not. As mayor, I move the law be passed. I second the motion. All those in favor say aye. Aye, the law's passed.
0: Well, that's one way to beat a filibuster.
5: Now, Hemp, who was the intelligent man who thought of that law?
0: Me? Yeah.
5: What?
0: You passed it, Stanley. I stepped on a crack. You can't take it back.
5: All right.
0: And that's a civic improvement. I'll bet I win that Oswald tomorrow night.
5: Hemp, that was pretty underhanded. You ought to be shot for that.
0: Yeah, I better get out of here before he makes that a law.

0: Well, I sure put one over in Stanley this morning. Guess I'll go home and tell Mother to dust off the mantle for Ozzy. Oh, there's Doc and his horse. Hello, Doc. I'll race you in Silver Moon home.
1: Oh, hello, Mr. Hemp.
0: Doc, what's the matter?
1: Nothing, except I can't drive Silver Moon downtown anymore.
0: Oh, why not?
1: Yeah, it's a new law barring slow-moving vehicles that a certain fathead thought of.
0: Oop, that's me. But, Doc, can't Silver Moon go 15 miles an hour?
1: No, she got up to 9.5 once with a strong tailwind.
0: Gee, Doc, I didn't
1: her
0: think...
1: Her pride is hurt. Why, they got her classified as a tractor. I know just how you feel, dear.
0: But, Doc, Silver Moon, I didn't know this would happen. Honest, Silver Moon, we're still friends, aren't we? Oop.
1: And that goes for me, too, Harry.
0: Oh, Doc.
1: Any man who'd let his friends down just to win an Oswald.
0: But, fellas, I didn't know it would turn out this way.
1: Never again will Silver Moon prance down Main Street, stop at the butcher shop and nibble on Mr. Keeler's ham hocks.
0: Doc, I didn't mean
1: it. Just look at that poor horse. Tears running down her cheeks so hard her shoes are rusting.
0: See you later, Doc. I can't stand to see a horse cry.

We will return for the second act of our story, Honest Harold, in just a moment. On CBS this evening, Bing Crosby will play host to Tony Arden and the Firehouse Five Plus Two. Bob Hope will drop in and tune up with Bing for It Happened in Monterey. The Bing Crosby Show will come your way just a little later on most of these same CBS stations. And now, back to Harold Perry as Honest Harold, the homemaker.

0: Well, yesterday morning, Honest Harold made his bid to win the Oswald for the best contribution to the civic improvement of Melrose Springs. He got Mayor Stanley Peabody to pass a law.
1: Oop.
0: But Honest Harold didn't realize that his law would ground Doc's horse, Silver Moon.
1: I certainly didn't. Doc will never forgive me. Neither will Silver Moon. And their friendship means more to me than an Oswald any old day. I'm going right down to get Stanley to repeal that law. Don't worry, Silver Moon, I won't let you down.
2: Now, Hemp, yesterday you wanted me to pass this law. Now this morning you want me to repeal it. Why don't you make up your mind?
1: Well, you see, Stanley, Mr. Mayor, I didn't know it would keep Doc's poor old horse off the street. You see, she slowed down a little.
2: Well, you know what they say, Hemp. You can't put new spark in an old plug.
1: Well, that's very clever. Oh, brother. So you're going to repeal the law, Your Honor?
2: No, I'm not.
1: Oh, but Stanley, won't be any trouble. All you have to do is bang your gavel again.
2: Even though you thought of it, Hemp, that happens to be a good law, and it stays on the books.
1: You know, Stanley, this law might win me the Oswald at the banquet tonight.
2: Oh, I doubt it, Hemp. Do you think they'd give the award to a nincompoop?
1: I don't know, Stanley. We'll see if you can get it. Gosh, it's going to be awfully hard to face Doc and Silver Moon. I hope you'll speak to me.
3: Come in.
1: Hello, Doc, old pal.
3: Oh, hello, Harry.
1: Doc, I just tried to get Stanley to change that speed law, but he wouldn't do it.
3: Oh.
1: I'm really sorry about all this. You know I wouldn't hurt you and Silver Moon for all the world.
3: Oh, sure, Harold. I know you didn't mean to do it.
1: How is Silver Moon?
3: She's out in the barn taking a nap. She didn't sleep a wink last night. Now, I was up with her all night holding her hoof.
1: Gosh.
3: Barred from the streets like a common tractor. To think she was once a racehorse.
1: Yeah. Silver Moon was a racehorse?
3: Oh, yes, until she had to give it up.
1: Well, I didn't know that.
3: Why, her mother was that famous racehorse Melba Toast.
1: Yeah.
3: And her father was Graham Cracker.
1: You...
3: They were both related to Seabiscuit.
1: Say, Doc, maybe we could put Silver Moon in training again.
3: What?
1: We ought to be able to get her to speed up to 15 miles an hour. An old racehorse like her.
3: Yeah, I don't know her.
1: It's worth a try, Doc. We can give her a workout right now in the backyard. We'll make her think she's a racehorse again. You be the timer and I'll be the jockey.
3: Well, she's never carried that much weight. But it might work, Harry.
1: Oh, you bet it will. Come on, Doc. It's time for the big race. Here comes Silver Moon.
3: Ah, there. I got the saddle on her, Harold. Now, are you all ready?
1: You bet. This race will be once around the barn.
3: All right. Just look at Silver Moon wearing her racing colors again.
1: Yeah.
3: Turquoise and shocking pink. Well, you're pretty excited, aren't you, girl? Harold, she's got her confidence back already.
1: What?
3: Yeah, she just told me to bet $2 on her. To show.
1: Oh, my goodness. Come on, Doc. Let's get started.
3: All right, Harold. You're the jockey. Now you go on and get on her.
1: Okay. Brother, look at that sway back. This looks like a Hudson. When you get on, you step down. Only kidding, Silver Moon. Well, here goes. Pull still. There. Oop. My feet are dragging. Now you time us, huh, Doc?
3: Yeah, okay.
1: All right. Are you ready with the starting bell?
3: Yeah, I got the alarm clock all set here. Now, wait a minute. Hold on. It's time, Harold.
1: Good. Ring the bell, Doc.
3: Okay. The horse is at the post. She's off.
1: For heaven's sake, Silver Moon, get a move on.
3: Silver Moon is approaching the first turn. She's
1: certainly taking her time about it. Come on, Silver Moon. Silver Moon, what are you stopping for? Doc, what's the matter with this horse? She's running the wrong way.
3: Well, she always did that, Harold. That's why she had to give up racing.
1: Oh! Silver Moon, turn back! Hi-ho, Silver Moon!

0: silver moon. Look where we are, right in the middle of the town. Come on, let's turn around and go home before somebody sees us. Oop, she stopped. And right in front of the police station. Come on, Silver.
1: Hemp?
0: Oh, hello, Stanley.
1: Well, Hemp, I caught you, didn't I?
2: What?
1: Do you realize that horse is breaking the law? Your law?
0: But Stanley...
1: As mayor, I have my duty to perform. I'm going to have to put that horse in jail.
0: Oh, no.
1: Oh, Pete, come out here.
3: You're coming, Mayor.
0: Stanley, please.
3: Well, hello, Harold.
2: How's the weather down there?
1: Pete, I want you to put this horse in jail.
2: How's that again?
1: She's broken the new traffic law. Arrest her, Pete.
3: Oh, shaw, Mayor, I couldn't do that. My goodness, Silver Moon's a friend of mine.
0: Yeah, that's right. Don't do it, Pete.
1: Pete, you're the marshal. Do your duty.
3: Yes, sir. Come on, Silver Moon.
0: Don't worry, Silver Moon. I'll get you out of jail. Look in your bale of hay tonight. There'll be a saw in it. Pete, this is ridiculous. You can't do this. A horse in a police station?
3: I'm sorry, Harold. It's the law.
2: I got a booker. Have a chair, Silver Moon.
0: Goodness sake.
3: Besides, Harold, it's nice and warm in here. Look how it's snowing outside. Why, she'd catch her death of cold out there, wouldn't you, Silver Moon?
0: Well, Pete, whatever you're going to do, will you please get a move on?
3: Now, just a minute, boy. I got to fill out a form. Yeah, now let's see here. Name of prisoner.
0: You know her name, Pete. Silver Moon.
3: Silver Moon. Let me write that down.
0: Oh, for heaven's sake.
3: Age of prisoner?
0: Sweet 16 and never been kissed.
3: Never been kissed. Let me write that down.
0: Pete!
3: Sex of prisoner.
0: Let me see you write that down. Pete, if you aren't the most
1: Hemp, I want to talk to you.
0: Well, I don't want to talk to you, Stanley.
1: Well, perhaps I was a bit hasty having the horse arrested, but we all make mistakes. Harold?
0: Harold?
1: The fact of the matter is, Harold, we're having a blizzard outside. There are piles of snow all over the street.
0: Why don't you go stick your head in one?
1: No, you don't understand. The Lieutenant Governor is coming to give the Oswald Award at the banquet tonight. If this snow keeps up, the streets will be blocked and he won't be able to get through.
0: Well, that's too bad, Stanley.
1: I just thought if Silver Moon would pull the snowplow, she's our only chance.
0: Well, so you want Silver Moon to plow up the snow for you, huh? Well, she refuses. Don't you, Silver Moon? Good.
1: Well, she's going to, if I have to take her out there myself.
3: Hey, now, hold on there, Mayor. My goodness, that'd be helping a prisoner to escape. And that's pretty serious. I might even have to shoot you.
0: Good old Pete.
1: Well, Hemp, looks like you've got me in a corner.
0: Yeah.
1: What are your terms?
0: Well, now let me think. Well, Stanley, you can have Silver Moon if you repeal that stupid law you passed.
1: All right. It's repealed.
0: Yeah, good thing he brought his gavel. And another thing, Stanley, Silver Moon has to be the guest of honor at the banquet tonight.
1: What? Now, look here,
0: it's
1: Hemp.
0: It's snowing awfully hard out there, Stanley.
1: Oh, all right. She can come to the banquet tonight. Come on, Silver Moon.
0: Well, Stanley, look at that. Silver Moon likes you.
1: Oh, she does?
0: Yeah. She says you have a face just like her father's.

0: Oh, this is just wonderful, Harold. I tell you the truth, I don't know how to thank you for all that you've done for me and Silver Moon.
1: That's all right, Doc. Uh-oh, look out. Stanley is going to make a speech.
2: Ladies and gentlemen, as mayor, I am proud to introduce our distinguished guest of the evening.
1: Oh, Chrissy Pants.
2: He is the man who will present the Oswald for outstanding civic achievement in Melrose Springs. The Lieutenant Governor of our fair state, Charles B. Crane.
1: All right, come on, sit down, Stanley.
3: Thank you, citizens of Melrose Springs.
1: Hemp, what is it, Stanley?
4: Silver Moon is eating my dinner.
1: Well, that's what you get for putting the a la carte before the horse.
3: Friend, on arriving in Melrose Springs this blustery evening, I was told the story of how the streets of your city were kept open by the prompt and decisive action of your wonderful mayor, Stanley Peabody. And believe me, this was a real civic achievement.
4: Now, you hear that, Hemp? He's getting ready to give me the Oswald.
1: Well, whoopee for you.
3: And so I thought Mayor Peabody certainly deserved the award.
4: Yes, I suppose I do deserve it.
0: Yes, I suppose I do deserve it.
3: And then I thought of the one who was really responsible for accomplishing this task.
4: What?
3: And I came to the decision that the Oswald for civic achievement should go to your friend and to my friend, Silver Moon.
4: Oh, dear.
0: Yippee, Silver Moon! Why, you won the Oswald!
1: Congratulations, Doc. Okay, how about a speech, Silver Moon? Atta girl, Silver Moon. Now you're talking real horse sense.

0: Say, Harold.
1: Huh?
0: Here's a telegram that just came for you.
1: Oh, a telegram. Wait, let me see that.
0: But here, I'll read it to you. Yeah,
1: I can read, but you go ahead. That's what it says here.
0: It says, Dear Mr. Perry.
1: Yeah, you can read.
0: With great anticipation, we invite you to be our special guest and master of ceremonies at the annual March of Dimes Benefit Fashion Show, to be held this coming Saturday in Salt Lake City.
1: This coming Saturday? Well, that's February the 3rd, isn't it?
0: Inasmuch as you have many, many friends in this area who will be delighted to see you in person,
1: well,
0: your visit will help greatly in our fight against polio.
1: Mm.
0: P.S. Bring Honest Harold with you. He's a great guy.
1: Let me see. Can I do that? Oh, yeah, I guess I'll have to.
0: And it's signed by Alvin G. Pack, campaign chairman, Salt Lake County, March of Dimes.
1: Well, I'll be happy to be there, Bob. See you later, folks. It's really a great cause. So long. Good night.

0: You have just heard the Harold Perry Show, Honest Harold. The supporting players tonight included Jane Morgan, Parley Bayer, Cliff Arquette, David Light, Olin Soleil, and Jack Moyles, and featured Gloria Holliday as Gloria and Joseph Kearns as Old Doc Yak Yak. Norman McDonald directed, and the music was composed and conducted by Jack Meekin. Honest Harold, created by Harold Perry, was written by Gene Stone, Jack Robinson, and Dick Powell.
1: Who? Oh, yeah, that's right.
0: Deborah Carr and Paul Douglas come to CBS tomorrow evening to star in the Hallmark Playhouse and Suspense, respectively. In the Playhouse, Miss Carr will be heard in a new adaptation of James Hilton's celebrated novel, Goodbye, Mr. Chips. On Suspense, Paul Douglas will star as a postmaster who receives a tip that a time bomb filled with high explosive has been sent through the mails. CBS cordially invites you to hear Paul Douglas on Suspense and Deborah Carr on The Playhouse on most of these same stations tomorrow evening. 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
2: From Hollywood, it's Dream Time. Ladies and gentlemen, the makers of Dream Shampoo are pleased to present the 16th in a series of new programs produced by Carlton Alsop and starring Don Ameche.
3: Let me sleep, will you please, Blanche?
2: Francis Langford.
4: John, I'll go insane if you don't stop that snoring.
2: Danny Thomas.
5: It's a free country. I'm a citizen.
2: And Carmen Dragon and his orchestra. And here is your host for the evening, Don Ameche.
6: Thank you, ladies and gentlemen, and good evening.
4: Hello, Don.
6: Hello, Francis. I've been meaning to tell you something for a long time. When I look at you, I see the brush of Raphael kissing a canvas with your likeness. When I hear you, it's the strains of a Schubert sonata reaching out to caress my ears. And when I'm with you, it's a divine sonnet of love written by Shakespeare.
4: Such a lovely comparison, and so literary. Who can be worthy of such words?
6: The way I really feel about you is beyond words. For instance, just look out of that window. Do you see those two robins on that branch with their beaks together? What do you suppose they're thinking about?
5: Worms.
4: Why, Danny Thomas.
6: Oh, Danny, please. Please, why must you always be so horribly present at the wrong times? Until you came along, I was having a purely intellectual conversation with a charming girl.
5: Look, I happen to be an expert on the subject. I've got plenty of girls, haven't I?
6: You have?
5: Certainly. I even write my diary 2 weeks in advance.
6: Well, that may be so, but right now you're reading my diary over my shoulder.
5: Meaning?
6: It so happens that Francis only goes out with certain persons.
5: Well?
6: Who's certain you're a person?
5: Wait, that's a pretty nasty observation. I mean, you must have heard how it was between me and June Haver before we had our big argument and she married somebody else.
6: She must have been pretty mad at you.
5: Mad? She was furious. She married the same guy twice.
6: Well, you've made your little speech, now I'll continue mine. As I was about to say, Francis, I wish you'd come over to my house tonight.
5: Oh, I'm on to your game, Don. Trying to cut me out with Francis by discussing high-class subjects.
6: Now, wait just a minute.
5: You're nothing but a slick, sneaking, slinking slicker.
6: Now, you can't say I'm a sneaking, slickering, slinking, slicker, slinker.
5: Neither can you. And let me tell you something.
6: Now, just a minute. Before you jump to any conclusions, I think you should know that I have found in Francis a kindred spirit, a true connoisseur of art. The reason I invited her over is that I want her opinion on some paintings I hung in my house.
5: Oh, in that case, I'm sorry.
6: All right. You see, Francis, I have a Picasso in my den and a Rembrandt in my living room, and I think the place can take one more painting.
4: It does seem that way. How about something in oil for your dining room?
5: Why don't you get a can of sardines?
6: Please don't discuss things above your intellectual level.
4: Don't be so harsh with him, Don. Maybe he does appreciate art.
5: It so happens I do, Don. I saw the paintings in your house and I liked them.
6: Oh, well, thanks.
5: I especially like the one in your living room, The Three Musketeers. But tell me, is the fella in the middle supposed to have a mustache?
6: Why, that's D'Artagnan. Certainly he's supposed to have a mustache.
5: Ooh, I'm terribly sorry.
6: What for?
5: I erased it. Oh, but I can paint it back on.
6: Well, there's no use losing my temper. I guess you just can't make a silk purse out of a sow's ear.
5: Oh, wait, I wouldn't say that. Remember, Don, when you met me, you won a friend.
6: That ought to teach me not to gamble. Francis, will you sing something to soothe my shattered nerves?
4: Certainly, Don.

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2: Ah, that was well done, Toby. And Francis, your song was so delightful that I'm not even mad at Danny anymore.
3: I'm glad, Don. You really are a bit impatient with him at times.
2: Well, it's his own fault. If he were only more conversant with the arts, we'd have more in common.
3: He was merely trying to be helpful when he erased that mustache.
2: Oh, it's not just paintings. If he'd read some good literature occasionally, it'd help him socially.
4: Don, not only do I read good literature, I even write it.
2: You can't even write your own name. What did you ever write?
4: Why, last week alone, I typed 800 pages in one day. Sent it to the editor of a national magazine.
2: 800 pages in one day?
4: Right.
2: Why, that's fantastic.
4: That's funny. That's what the editor said when he tried to read what I typed. But that doesn't mean I don't appreciate good literature.
2: Well, apparently you don't benefit by what you read.
4: It's because of my system.
2: What system?
4: System. I always read the first few pages of a book, then I read the last few pages. Then I start in the middle and read towards whichever end I like the best.
2: Francis, what were we talking about?
3: Literature. And incidentally, I just read a wonderful book, Swan's Way by Proust.
4: Oh, my uncle read that book.
2: What does that make you?
4: His nephew.
3: Now, don't you think we should be more tolerant and sympathetic? Perhaps fiction doesn't interest him. He may be stimulated by philosophy.
4: Philosophy, that's a funny thing. You know, Francis, when I was 5 years old, I came home with a volume of Plato under my arm.
3: 5 years? Weren't you a little young for Plato?
4: After all, does a kid know what he's stealing?
2: Danny, may I make a suggestion?
4: Of course.
2: Next time you go to the library, get a book on the rearing of calves and present it to your mother.
4: Yeah.
2: Francis, may I see you for a minute alone?
4: But wait a minute. How do you like that? Walked away from me. Big shot intellect. Thinks he's smarter than me. He's just lucky. He was born with a brain. Can't even write your name, he says to me. I should have said, I can't do write my name. I should have said, maybe not from memory, but... If you knew more about the arts, we'd have more in common, he says. I should have said, listen, you're a stupid, ignorant baboon, and I'm your equal, I should have said. Suppose I'm not as well read as he is. What does that make me, the schnook of the month? I should have said, I'll say it. It's a free country, I'm a citizen. Hey, Don. Don!
2: Yeah, Danny, don't get excited. I'm here.
4: I insist that you revise your opinion of me. You're not being fair. I happen to have a reason for not being literary.
2: I'm listening.
4: Well, when I was 7 years old, I took Little Women out of the library. It was my first book. And I've regretted it ever since.
2: Why?
4: Why? Today I'm $6,482 overdue on my library card. I'm a slow reader. And that's why I'm convinced that being a patron of the arts is very costly.
2: Danny, art doesn't have a material side. The great masters were guided by their spirits, not their stomachs. Van Gogh, for instance. He lived in a desolate cabin without plumbing, lights, or ventilation. His roof leaked and his walls were caving in. What would you do if you lived in a place like that?
4: I'd rent it for $500 a month.
2: Oh, Danny, why do you always treat serious subjects so lightly?
4: Don, you think I'm intellectually unequipped?
2: Definitely.
4: That I just want to have a comic touch.
2: You try.
4: Don't be surprised to learn that I am hipped.
2: On what?
4: Artistry, philosophy, and such.
5: But the greatest bit of philosophy that I know was told to me in Trinidad by my friend Calypso Joe.
2: What did he say?
5: Listen. A joke is a thing that amuses many folks.

Jones had triplets one day. 2 weeks later, she had twins, they say. Don't think that your hearing has been double-crossed. It happens that one of the triplets got lost.

land, it appears. 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And to me, my uncle is sublime. He says his romancing has never grown dim. If his wife finds out, I know she will kill him. Of course, there is no perfect marriage, that I know, in this life. I'll soon be divorced by Mrs. Calypso Joe. That's my wife. She said that she is through with me, and a bachelor is no thing to be. So I'll marry her sister. I'll tell you what for. I don't have to break.

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0: And now, Don Ameche and Francis Langford as John and Blanche Dickerson with Danny Thomas as Brother Amos in The Honeymoon is Over, written by Phil Rapp. The Bickersons have retired. Mrs. Bickerson lies tense and silent in the darkness, while poor husband John, insomniac extraordinary, engages in another grueling bout with the dread affliction that borders on madness, lethargica profundus. Listen.
1: With you.
2: What's the matter?
1: Nobody would believe what I go through every night of my life. I lie awake for hours listening to that groaning and grunting and whining and giggling and snoring and snarling. I'm sick of it, John.
2: Yeah, me too. Who's doing it, Blanche? Must be that new tenor.
1: You're doing it. And you haven't missed a single night since we got married.
2: Missed what?
1: Snoring. It's unbelievable.
2: I don't believe it. Good night, Blanche.
1: Good night, nothing. Why doesn't somebody invent something to wake a person up when they start to snore?
2: They don't have to invent it. I married it.
1: Very funny. Oh, you're so funny, John Bickerson. Well, you're not going to enjoy yourself while I suffer. Get out of that silly position and sleep like a normal human being.
3: What difference does it make to you what position I'm in?
1: It makes a lot of difference. You can't possibly breathe right the way you're all wound up.
2: Ugh.
1: You've got one knee up under, against your chin and your head is under the pillow and one foot's hanging out of the bed.
2: Ooh.
1: Go on, put that foot where it belongs.
3: If I did, you wouldn't sit down for a week.
1: That's right. Threaten me. A lot you care that I'm on the verge of a nervous breakdown. My face is full of lines. I've got dark circles under my eyes. My cheeks are hollow. I look worse than an old witch. It's true, isn't it?
2: I wouldn't say that.
1: Why not, John?
2: I'd be awake for the rest of the night.
1: You do think it's true, though, don't you?
2: What's true?
1: I look worse than an old witch.
2: You don't look worse than an old witch.
1: Why do you emphasize worse?
2: All right, you don't look worse than an old witch.
1: That sounds even more horrible.
3: Oh, Blanche, why don't you just relax and go to sleep? Stop worrying about how you look.
1: Every woman worries about how she looks. I suppose you know I spend half my allowance in the beauty parlor.
2: I'll have to raise your allowance. Put out the lights, will you?
1: I'm so sick, I don't think I'll live another month.
2: What's the matter with you now?
1: I get terrible dizzy spells and palpitation of the heart. Every few minutes, I get a burning sensation. I think I'm going to dry up.
2: You say it, but you won't do it.
1: I'm sick. I know I'm at death's door.
3: Well, go see Dr. Marvin. He'll pull you through.
1: Can you lie there and watch me writhe in agony? Right now, my pulse is going like a trip hammer.
2: Oh, let me see. Oh, there's nothing wrong with your pulse. It's steady as clockwork.
1: You've got your fingers on my wristwatch.
2: What time is it?
1: It's 3:30. Oh, John, I know I'm going to die.
2: Oh, you're not going to die.
1: Every single time I get a premonition, it comes true. And I've had this dying premonition a half dozen times.
3: Well, it didn't come true, did it?
1: Don't yell at me. Send for the doctor.
3: Oh, you don't need the doctor. I'll handle it. Where's the bourbon?
1: Bourbon? I don't want any bourbon.
3: Now, will you let me help you or not? I've got the greatest cure in the world for your condition. All you have to do is poach 2 eggs in bourbon.
1: I won't eat eggs poached in bourbon.
3: You don't eat the eggs. You drink the gravy.
1: Don't you dare fix me any of your hideous remedies. All you want to do is finish me off.
3: Well, if you don't want me to help you, stop complaining.
1: You wouldn't talk that way to Gloria Gooseby.
3: Oh, now don't start with Gloria Gooseby.
1: All she has to do is sneeze, and you run up and down looking like Dr. Kildare. The day she fainted from the heat, you were busy rubbing her ankles.
3: Well, you always rub a person's extremities when they faint.
1: Well, you didn't have to be so extreme. Why didn't you rub her hands?
3: Leah was rubbing her hands.
1: I can't understand what you see in that hussy.
3: I hate her and you know it.
1: It's those tight slacks she wears. When she walks into a room, her eyes pop out further than yours.
3: Nobody's eyes pop out. I mean, my eyes don't pop out at all. And if you don't quit hopping on Gloria Gooseby, I swear...
1: Hit me. You've done everything else. Sick as I am, maybe I'll have to have an operation. An ambulance will come in the middle of the night and take me away. An emergency.
3: There's no emergency.
1: I might even die on the table. And if I do live, I'll lie there in the hospital in a charity ward. Nobody to visit me. No calls.
3: Blanche.
1: Why don't you send some flowers, John?
3: Why don't you stop blowing your top? You're no sicker than I am. You're just putting on this act to keep me awake, aren't you? Now tell me the truth.
1: Is it so impossible that I might have an operation?
3: Well, what of it? Thousands of people have operations. It's nothing to be afraid of. You wouldn't hear me squawking.

0: Is it so impossible that I might have an operation?
1: Well, what of it? Thousands of people have operations. It's nothing to be afraid of. You wouldn't hear me squawking like that.
0: Not much. You had to take ether to have glasses fitted.
1: Well, I'm very sensitive around the eyes. That's because I don't sleep enough. Oh, Blanche, why don't you put out the light?
0: All right, John. You'd have been to sleep a long time ago if you hadn't been for your snoring.
1: Well, can I help it if I snore?
0: Yes, you can. Dr. Marvin says there's something wrong with your pharynx. You have a very long uvula and it flutters against your palate. Why don't you let him fix it?
1: Okay, I'll have it fixed next week.
0: You say it, but you won't do it. Let him fix it now.
1: What?
0: Go on, get up and let him pull out your palate.
1: Blanche, are you out of your mind? Do you think I'm going to let that broken-down doctor hack at my palate?
0: He doesn't hack. He sniffs.
1: I don't care if he shoots it off with a .22. Nobody's going to fool around with my palate.
0: Well, you're going to have to do something, as it is neither of us get any sleep.
1: Well, why don't you have him file your ears off? Well, I never heard of such a thing.
0: I wouldn't argue at all if you'd just be nice for a minute. You married me because you loved me, didn't you, John? Wasn't because I had a little money, was it?
1: No, it wasn't.
0: And even if we had our lives to live over again, you wouldn't marry me for my money, would you, John?
1: I wouldn't marry you for all the money in the world.
0: See, there you go, starting all over again.
1: Blanche, I'm so sleepy, I don't know what I'm saying. Talk to me in the morning.
0: You said you're going fishing in the morning. Who are you going with?
1: With my boss.
0: Why don't you take my brother Amos along?
1: We're going trout fishing. We don't need any worms.
0: Don't be so smart. Tomorrow you'll wish you had him with you.
1: I assure you I'll enjoy my fishing without Amos.
0: You can't fish without a fishing pole.
1: Well, I got a fishing pole. I bought a brand new one yesterday.
0: I lent it to Amos.
1: Well, that's fine. Then he'll be able... What?
0: Amos borrowed your fishing pole.
1: Oh, Blanche, he didn't. You wouldn't let that sponging weasel take my brand new rod before I even had a chance to use it. He'll ruin it. He doesn't know how to fish.
0: He isn't going to fish with it. His sink got stopped up and he wanted to clean the drain out.
1: Clean the drain out? That chiseling thief is using my $50 rod for a plunger?
0: It won't hurt it. You never catch any fish anyway.
1: I always catch fish. I caught them last time, didn't I? Didn't I? You know darn well I brought home 3 bass and 1 smelt.
0: They all smelt. Go to sleep.
1: Go to sleep, she says. My whole life is ruined. Cleaning drains with my $50 rods. What's the matter with a piece of wire? Go to sleep, she tells me. I'll never sleep another wink as long. Hello. The phone's dead. It's leaking.
0: Put down that bottle of bourbon.
1: Where is that darn phone?
0: Be careful of the vase on the telephone table.
1: Gosh, I can't see a thing. Hello.
2: Hello, is Dr. Klinker there?
1: Who?
2: Dr. Klinker.
1: Dr. Klinker?
2: I say, is this the peaceful rest home?
1: The peaceful rest home? Brother, have you got a wrong number?
3: Jacko, this is Amos.
1: Amos? Amos, where's my trout rod?
3: Have you got any glue, Jacko?
1: Glue? Oh, Amos, you broke it. You broke my new rod. I've never had a broken rod in my life.
3: Well, don't cry, Jacko. You got one now. It was too long anyway.
1: Why did you do it? The rod cost me $50. It's the finest rod made.
3: Ah, cheap stuff. It snapped before I got it halfway down the drain. I'll give you the money back, Jacko. I got it right here.
1: Where would you get $50?
3: I sold the rest of your tackle.
1: No.
3: Good night, Jacko.
1: That's the end of the world. Let me get back to bed before I explode.
0: John! John, you didn't break the vase, did you?
1: No, but I'll be hanged if I'm not going to now.
0: John, that vase is a family heirloom. It's been handed down from generation to generation.
1: Well, this is the last generation. Good night, Blanche.

0: This is Toby Reed reminding you, never before Dreen. Yes, never before Dreen could any shampoo reveal 100% of the natural luster of your hair. 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And now here is...
1: Don Ameche reminding you there's still time to give and give gladly to the 1947 Red Cross Fund and wishing you good days, good nights, and good luck until we meet again.

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1: Don Ameche will soon be seen in the Republic picture, That's My Man. 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

fiery horse with the speed of light, a cloud of dust, and a hearty hi-yo, Silver, the Lone Ranger.

0: With his faithful Indian companion, Tonto, the masked rider of the plains led the fight for law and order in the early western United States. The stories of his strength and courage, his daring and resourcefulness, have come down to us through the generations, and nowhere in the pages of history can one find a greater champion of justice. Return with us now to those thrilling days of yesteryear. From out of the past come the thundering hoofbeats of the great horse, Silver. The Lone Ranger rides again.
1: Come on, Silver! Faster, boy, faster! I'll Silver! Hold it!

0: steep, snow-tipped mountain peaks of Montana's high border country pierced the sky like inverted icicles. Deep in the valley, the lights of Miner's Gulch flickered feebly in the wind and rain of an unseasonal thaw. Sheltered by a cave in a mountain slope nearby, three figures warmed themselves and their horses at a roaring fire. The leader wore the unmistakable black mask and silver-mounted six guns of the Lone Ranger. His companions were the ever-faithful Tonto and a 14-year-old boy, Dan Reed, the lad whose courage and resourcefulness had won the masked man's friendship before fate linked them inseparably by revealing Dan as the Lone Ranger's nephew.
1: Dan, this is the first chance we've had to talk things over.
2: Golly, it sure is cozy here in a cave.
1: You could go back and stay in your grandmother's house for a few days.
2: Oh, no, I'd sooner be here with you. It's pretty lonesome there now that Grandma's gone.
1: I understand.
2: You don't want me to go back, do you?
1: By no means, Dan. Stay with Tonto and me.
2: And as soon as Mr. Martin's taken care of all the details about Granny's property, we're going south, aren't we?
1: Yes, Dan.
2: Oh, Jiminy, I'll be glad to see the plains and big cattle ranches. The Texas Rangers.
1: They are a great bunch of men.
2: I wish I'd known my dad when he was one of them.
1: Yes, Dan. I wish you could have known him.
2: Was he a good ranger?
1: One of the best.
2: My dad, brother of the Lone Ranger. I can't believe it.
1: Your father meant a lot to me. He was more than an older brother. Taught me to ride, use a gun.
2: Tell me more about him.
1: Well, your father had a lot of friends in the Southwest. He was welcomed everywhere he went. When we got down to Texas, you'll meet some of his friends. But remember this, Dan. No one must know who I am.
2: I'll remember that.
1: There's one place in particular. A ranch that's owned by Mustang Mag.
2: Mustang Mag? That's a funny name.
1: She's a grand old lady. And, by the way, there's a surprise there. A surprise for you.
2: For me? What is it?
1: I'm not going to tell you till we get there. There's something you'll like. I'll promise that.
3: Kimasabe, you give Dan...
1: Don't tell him, Tonto.
3: Oh, him got plenty surprise coming.
1: Wait, I hear something. A horse and coming this way fast.
2: Did you see that? In the lightning flash?
3: Girl on horse, ride plenty fast.
1: You must be in trouble to ride so fast in such a storm.
2: Gosh, what do we do?
1: Throw water on the fire, Dan. Tonto and I'll saddle up.
4: Here, Silver.
2: You bet.
1: Hurry, Tonto.
4: He works fast.
1: Steady. Steady there, Silver. Got to go out again.
2: The fire's out now. Come here, boy.
1: Easy, big fella. All right, Dan, Tonto. Let's ride.
2: Get up there, boy. Get up. Get him up.
4: Come on, Silver.
0: Maneuvering her mount with an expertness born of long acquaintance through the morass of boulders and miners' diggings in the basin, Molly Thatcher urged her hard-ridden horse down the muddy main street of Miner's Gulch and reined him in before the sheriff's house. Then she ran up the steps.
5: Sheriff! Sheriff home! Oh, why doesn't he come? Sheriff! Who is it?
6: It's me, Molly. It's Molly Thatcher, Mrs. Holmes. I've got to see the sheriff.
5: Molly Thatcher. Land sakes, child, what are you doing traipsing around on a night like this?
6: Mrs. Holmes, I...
5: Don't stand there, Molly. You'll take cold. Come on in. Here, let me take those wet things of yours to dry.
6: Mrs. Holmes, my father's in trouble. I want to see the sheriff.
5: Trouble? What kind of trouble?
6: I don't know. He won't tell me. But I'm sure there's something wrong because he's behaving so strangely. He asked me to spend the night with the Kimberleys, the ranch down the valley from ours.
5: Why?
6: Just before I left, I saw him buckle on his gun belt. He acted like he expected someone.
5: Don't know who's crazy enough to go visiting on a night like this.
6: Mrs. Holmes, I'm afraid. Dad may be expecting outlaws or someone to settle a quarrel.
5: Oh, sure, tain't likely, child. Or he'd have asked for help before this.
6: You don't know Dad. He's proud. He'd never ask for help if he thought he could handle his enemies himself. I must see the sheriff.
5: Well, Molly, the sheriff ain't here.
6: Not here?
5: Nope. He went to the county seat to pick up that outlaw he's been hunting for. The critter was captured and...
6: When'll he be back?
5: Not before morning, I reckon.
6: Not before morning? What'll I do?
5: Why don't you go home to your pa, Molly? Then tomorrow...
6: Oh, you don't understand. Dad's in danger, I'm sure of it. Something may have already happened to him.
5: No, don't take on so, child. Your pa'll be all right. He can take care of himself.
6: The deputy can help me. Where's Len Foster?
5: Them went with the sheriff.
6: Isn't there anyone I can turn to? Mrs. Holmes, I've got to have help. Dad's all alone at the ranch. If anything happened to him, I...
5: Now, there, there, Molly. You come with me. I'll get some of the men in this town to go with you. Drat that wind. I could have sworn I closed that window.
7: Silver! Silver!
0: from the hollow in the fast dimming lights of Miner's Gulch thundered the powerful hoofs of the great horse Silver. Close on his heels came the flying feet of Scout, and gamely keeping pace, the horse which Dan sat astride.
7: Come on, Silver. We're heading for the Thatcher Ranch tunnel.
8: Hit him up, Scout.
7: Careful ahead. Loose shale.
8: He wants it.
2: That's the ranch at the top of this rise.
8: You see lights.
2: What's that?
7: What, Dan?
2: When the lightning flashed, I saw something. Looked like a horseman riding away from the ranch.
8: That house ahead now.
0: Hitching their horses under a shed to shield them from the wind and the stinging rain, the masked man, Tonto, and Dan crept to a window of the ranch house and looked in. At first, there was no sign of life in the big, brightly lighted house. Then, slouched in a chair, they saw a man.
1: It's Thatcher. Come on.
7: Thatcher, open the door. Thatcher!
1: That's strange. We've certainly knocked loudly enough for him to hear.
3: We knocked plenty hard. Make noise over storm.
2: Maybe if
1: now
2: I
1: wait. The door's unlocked. Come on.
2: Thatcher's still in his chair.
1: Yes. He's been shot.
3: That's right.
1: Dan, bring that lamp closer.
2: Is he dead?
1: Yes. The bullet entered his temple. Looks as if Thatcher shot himself.
2: Why would he do that?
1: I don't know, Dan. This powder burn proves the gun was fired at close range.
2: I see.
1: Thatcher could have dropped the gun here beside the chair.
2: Golly, must have had an awful good reason to shoot himself.
9: Can you find something, Kemosabe?
1: What is it, Tonto?
9: Here.
3: This note on table.
2: What? It's a suicide note.
3: What'd it say?
1: Addressed to Molly. It's a confession that her father took his own life.
2: Here's another paper.
1: Yes, an unfinished letter. The handwriting matches that of the note.
3: That's right.
1: Everything seems to point to the fact that Thatcher killed himself. And yet I... Let's have a look at that gun, Kemosabe.
3: You take it.
1: Thatcher's initials are on the gun. What's this? Empty shell. Oh, but wait. That's strange. This gun hasn't been fired since it was cleaned.
3: Why are you...
1: Oh, 1 minute, Toto.
3: What you see?
1: Look. Before I pressed the trigger, the hammer mark on this shell was dead center.
3: That's right.
1: The second hammer mark is off center.
3: Me, Savvy?
2: You mean...
1: The death bullet was fired by another gun.
2: Gosh, then Thatcher didn't kill himself after all.
1: He was murdered.
3: Murder make it look like suicide.
1: Come on, we've work to do.
2: Wait, I want to show you...
6: Dad, are you all right? Dad? A masked man.
8: And an injured.
6: Dad, what's happened? Who are...
2: What's the matter, Molly?
6: Dad, he's been shot.
8: Shot? Ice those hands, you three.
2: You watch the redskin, the kid, Leif. I'll keep an eye on this mask, hombre.
8: No tricks or we'll blast you full of holes. The boys and me have got itching trigger fingers.
1: You're making a mistake.
8: You made the mistake, mister. You and the engine and the kid.
10: Yeah, and we aim to see that you stretch a rope for it. What's that you're holding?
1: The shell of the bullet that killed Thatcher. Together with his pistol, it'll convict the murderer.
8: Thatcher's pistol? So you shot him with his own gun? You low-down coyote, hanging's too good for you. Maybe this ain't no case for the sheriff after all.
1: Wait. Why should I want to murder Thatcher?
8: I don't know, but you're certain...
6: I'll tell you why. Because you wanted this map. Because you needed it to get your fingers on the gold. You thought Dad had it, but he gave it to me, so you killed him.
8: Well, what are we waiting for? Let's lynch this masked coyote right now.
1: Make for the window, Dan.
2: I will.
8: No, you don't. Get...
1: Don't touch that boy.
8: Leave me.
1: Come on, Tonto.
8: Me come.
1: Hurry, I'll cover you.
8: Look out, he's heaving a chair.
2: Yeah.
6: I'm through.
8: They're getting away. Drill him. Shoot him. Blast them. They're riding off. All three of them.
0: The Lone Ranger, Tonto, and Dan halted their mounts in a clump of evergreen trees just off the brightly moonlit streets of Miner's Gulch. The Lone Ranger's instructions were crisp and brief. Find Thatcher's murderer. And in the quiet night, a relentless manhunt began, with a masked man, an Indian, and a boy separately stalking the streets in the role of the hunter. It was some time later when Dan suddenly drew up his horse and scanned excitedly some imprints in the muddy walk before a cafe. Then he gave the signal agreed upon.
2: Steady, boy. Gee, I hope they hear it. I tried to give the signal just as Tonto taught me. I'll try it again. Suppose they don't come. Maybe I better go. That was an answer. There's another one. They're both coming. The Lone Ranger and Tonto.
9: Oh,
2: I'm sure glad to see you. I wasn't sure you'd recognize my signal.
3: You give plenty good signal.
1: What did you find, Dan?
2: These tracks. See? The man who made them dismounted from his horse here and went into the cafe.
1: Easy, Silver. That's strange.
2: Well, while you and Tonto were examining Thatcher's gun at the ranch, I saw a lot of round, wet imprints on the floor.
1: Yes, I saw them myself.
2: I wanted to show you to him when you were interrupted by the men from town.
1: Go on, Dan.
2: Well, I couldn't make head nor tail of them, but I noticed that they were about twice the length of a man's stride apart.
1: I see.
2: And here they are again. The same tracks, but with a man's footprint walking beside them.
3: Me not savvy.
1: You're sure they're the same tracks, Dan?
2: You bet. A man could avoid leaving wet tracks at the ranch with his shoe, but not so easily with his peg leg.
3: You mean...
1: But Thatcher's murderer has a wooden leg, and he's in that cafe.
11: The curtain falls on the first act of our Lone Ranger story. Before the next exciting scenes, please permit us to pause for just a few moments.

0: Now to continue our story. Hitching their horses nearby, the masked man, Tonto, and Dan crept stealthily to the front window of the cafe and quickly scanned its occupants.
1: Cafe's not very crowded.
2: Business plenty bad.
3: I don't see the man we're looking for.
2: Him maybe go in back room.
1: We'll soon find out. Come along.
2: You look there.
1: Yes, two men. I wonder.
3: Well, one of them's wearing a wooden leg.
4: That's right.
3: His clothes are wet, too. This coat and hat hanging on that peg. They're soaked through.
2: Him not long out of storm.
1: There's a pane broken in that window. Let's move closer and see what we can learn. Careful now.
5: Egglick, you ain't got the brains of a hoot owl.
6: I warned you before. Lay off me, Cobb.
5: I gave you a clean-cut job of blackmail. You couldn't miss, but you did. You bungled it and put both our necks in a noose in the bargain.
6: I tell you, Thatcher tried to pull a gun. It was him or me.
5: Maybe it'd have been better if it had been you.
6: What do you mean?
5: I don't aim to hang for your hog while shooting.
6: You've got nothing to worry about. I framed it to look like suicide.
5: Suicide? I don't savvy.
6: Maybe you want me to paint you a picture.
5: Yeah, start from scratch. When'd you ride up to the ranch?
6: 9 o'clock, the time we set. I could see Thatcher waiting for me in the parlor. He's wearing a gun belt.
7: Who is it?
6: It's me, Thatcher.
7: I've got you covered, Pegleg.
6: The wind's acting on your nerves, Thatcher. Told you I just wanted to have a friendly talk.
7: I know your tricks, Pegleg. And Cobb's, too.
6: Well, if I didn't mean to keep it friendly, I'd be packing a six-shooter myself, wouldn't I?
7: I saw you weren't wearing any, but...
6: Sure. Ain't no need for six guns between friends.
7: All right. I'll put this iron back in leather. But one wrong move and I'll pump lead.
6: Oh, you've got nothing to fear from me. If you stick to your end of the bargain.
7: Bargain? I made no bargain with you or Cobb either.
6: You're getting forgetful, Thatcher. You agreed to meet me tonight and tell me where to find the gold. I'm listening.
7: I agreed to meet you, but not to talk about gold.
6: You'd like me to think there ain't no such thing on your ranch, wouldn't you? Well, Cobb and me happen to know one of the Blackfeet tribes buried gold here before you bought the place. And you know where to find it.
7: Supposing they did. You've got no claim to it.
6: Well, I reckon I ain't, legally. But you're a generous man. Wouldn't surprise me if you made me and Cobb a present of the whole find.
7: What do you mean?
6: You ain't forgetting you're wanted by the law for cattle rustling, are you?
7: Cattle rustling? That was 17 years
6: ago. Don't make no difference to the law how long ago it was. They're still aiming to get you if they can.
7: Well, I was just a kid.
6: Hey, I remember. The Montana.

0: sat behind his desk in the jailhouse, a puzzled frown creasing his forehead. Before him lay Thatcher's pistol in an empty shell. Suddenly a shadow fell across the desk.
1: Masked.
2: I believe you're looking for me, Sheriff.
1: You're doggone right I am. You and that...
3: You look for me, too.
1: The Redskin.
2: We want to talk to you, Sheriff.
1: Put up your...
2: I wouldn't advise that.
1: You beat me to the draw, eh? Leif Collins was telling me how you plugged the gun out of his hand last night.
2: Leif made the same mistake you're making.
1: Huh?
2: Toto and I are here to help you capture the killers.
1: That's easy. Just give yourselves up.
2: Sheriff, what do you make of the two hammer marks on the empty shell on your desk?
1: Doggone it, I can't make head nor tail of them. This here off-center one seems to have been made by Thatcher's pistol. But the other mark...
2: was made by the murderer's gun.
1: What's that?
3: You listen. You hear plenty.
1: Doggone it, I don't savvy this.
2: I can tell you who killed Thatcher.
1: Huh?
2: But you'll need proof to convict him.
1: You've got mighty funny ways for an outlaw, mister.
2: Listen to me, Sheriff. The same men who are responsible for Thatcher's death plan to rob Molly tonight.
1: Rob Molly?
2: If we work together, we can trap them.
3: You make him prisoner.
1: Doggone if I know what to make of you two. But you talk mighty straight lingo. Let's hear what you have to say. I'm listening.

0: Late that night, two figures hitched their horses quietly near the corral of the Thatcher Ranch and crept stealthily in the shadows toward the house. Bending low, they ran softly across a patch of moonlight, then stood tensely listening. But no awareness of their presence evinced itself in the darkened house. Then on the wooden porch sounded soft footfalls and the faint but unmistakable thump of a wooden leg.
1: Door's unlocked, Cub. Just like it was before. Come on.
2: Take your time, Pegleg. Girl's likely sleeping. Easy with that phony leg, you fool. It's enough to wake the dead.
1: You're skittish as a maverick, Cub.
2: Never mind that.
1: One of us will have to go upstairs and fix that.
2: I'll go. You couldn't get within 10 feet of it with that hickory. It's so blasted dark in here, I can't even see the stairs.
1: Me either. Maybe we better make a light first.
2: Oh, no, it'll be all right soon as our eyes get used to it. Hey, what? What happened?
3: You tripped me, you clumsy coyote.
2: Tripped you? You're out of your head. I wasn't even near you.
3: Don't give me that lip. You tangled with my game leg and pushed me over.
2: Ah, you're dope, I tell you.
3: Butt in your mouth and help me up.
2: What's that?
1: What?
2: Thought I saw something rustle past me in the dark. Looked like it might have been a man.
1: You got the willies bad, Cobb.
2: I saw something, I tell
1: you. Shut up and hand me my gun. It's on the floor.
2: Here.
1: I tail it for them stairs and get that map.
2: I'll get it.
4: Stand where you are.
2: What the?
1: It's a girl. She must have been standing there listening in the dark.
2: Where is she? I can't see her.
4: I'll light a lamp for you.
1: Yeah, that's all I need to plug you. Bless this gun, it misfired.
2: I'll get it.
5: Or you won't, Cobb.
1: Mast, hombre.
5: I'll take that gun.
1: You said it, mister. Bullet first.
5: Look out!
1: It's all yours. What the? Misfired again.
5: You've given the sheriff enough evidence to hang you, Pegleg.
1: Huh?
5: Take his gun, Dan.
6: You bet.
5: Hey. Sheriff, here's your murderer.
1: He's lying, Sheriff.
7: You promised me proof, stranger.
5: You'll find all the proof you need in that gun.
1: It's a frame-up. You've got no evidence against me.
5: You made one slip when you murdered Thatcher, Pegleg.
1: What do you mean?
5: You substituted your empty shell in his gun.
1: I don't savvy.
7: I do. And that little slip will put your neck in a noose. Let me see that gun, son.
8: Here you are.
1: You mean it?
7: I mean the hammer marks on these empty shells in your pistol are dead center. Same as that on the bullet that killed Thatcher.
1: Empty shells? How'd they get in that iron?
7: The masked man changed them for the real thing when he upset you in the dark.
1: Why? Where he's gone?
7: Huh? Well, doggone it, I haven't even found out who he is.
4: I know who he is. Dan told me.
7: Well, jumping Jupiter, don't stand there like a statue, Molly. Who is he?
4: He's the Lone Ranger.
7: The Lone... Well, what do you know?
0: At the beginning of tonight's story, we learned that the Lone Ranger has a surprise for Dan at Mustang Mag's. What is this surprise? Be sure to follow the new adventures of the Lone Ranger and watch the development of the masked man's only living relative. There are surprises ahead for young Dan Reed.

0: story you have just heard is a copyrighted feature of the Lone Ranger Incorporated.
1: Here, do you know something? If you stop eating bird's eye beak burgers and eat these cheap ones,
2: all right,
1: you'll save Mum enough money to buy me a Leeds United tracksuit.
2: Fantastic.
1: I mean, they look the same, don't they?
2: Might look the same, but they don't taste the same.
1: You can't tell the difference.
2: Well, I can. The cheap one's yours.
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12: 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Featuring Ernestine Wade, Johnny Lee, Amanda Randolph, Corny Anderson, Jeff Alexander's music, yours truly, Harlow Wilcox, and starring radio's all-time favorites, Freeman Gosden and Charles Correll. Amos and Andy! How do you do, ladies and gentlemen? I am Freeman Gosden. You know, Charles Correll and I have been partners for a long time. There are some things we agree on and some we don't. But we always talk it out. Maybe that's why we're such good friends. But there is one matter on which we definitely agree, and that is that for real economy, we can always rely on our Rexall druggist. We're always sure that our money buys more in a Rexall store. And we know you will agree with us if you start trading at your Rexall family druggist. Well, the Kingfisher's wife, Sapphire, and her mother went to the bank this morning and have just returned to the apartment with a stack of papers and legal-looking documents.
14: Sapphire, why is you and your mama bringing all that stuff home from our safety deposit box?
15: Because you didn't pay the rent on it.
16: Yeah, we was evicted from that too, you bum.
14: You mean that we gonna have to keep all these valuables around the house here?
15: What you talking about valuables? The only thing valuable in here is mama's $2,500 engagement ring, and mama can keep that in her dresser drawer. That ring is the only thing of value.
14: What you mean? Now look right here. There's $400 worth of war bonds.
15: Yes, but they're war bonds from the Spanish-American War.
16: Yeah, and on top of that, there's dated Barcelona. You thought Spain was going to win.
14: Well, I got a bad trip. Somebody told me that Admiral Dewey's first name was Jose. Anyway, there's other valuables there. What is this thing right here? What does it say here? Property deed.
15: That's that crazy lot with that shack on it you bought up in Connecticut 10 years ago.
14: Yeah, well, I almost made my fortune on that. The people wanted to buy it to put up that big Monmouth Hotel.
15: Yeah, but just like all your deals, you held out for too big a price.
16: Yeah, and the hotel wound up by building that place a mile away on the other side of the highway. You big, fat-headed boob.
14: Thank you, Mama. Thank you for them sweet thoughts. Think how I felt. It was a bad break for me. That cabin of mine must be in pretty bad shape by now, though. I ain't done a thing to the place in 5 years. You know, if I fix it up, it might not make a bad summer cottage for somebody.
15: Well, if you can sell that overgrown lot and broke-down cabin to anybody, you is a genius.
14: Well, now, wait a minute, Charles. You ever heard of the Louisiana Purchase?
15: You mean when Napoleon sold the United States Louisiana for $15 million?
14: Yeah, you've been down there, seen all them swamps and bayous and the flooded land, ain't you?
15: Yeah, I've seen them.
14: Well, listen, if the boy that lost the Battle of Waterloo could swing a deal like that, think what a future there is for me in the real estate business. Oh, me, I guess Sapphire was right. I has had that ad in the paper for 2 days now. I guess nobody wants to buy that cabin up in Connecticut. I ain't had one nibble. If I could get a fish to bite, one little nibble, one fish.
17: Oh, hiya, Kingfish. Hi.
14: Well, Andy Brown, welcome to the aquarium.
17: What's up, Kingfish?
14: Well, I was just thinking about you, boy. You know, Andy, this is the time of year when the robin redbreast wings its way north, when the swallows return to their homes in the trees, the pigeons to their roost, and the doves to their nest.
17: Kingfish, what are you getting at? You trying to sell me a box of them stale bird eggs again?
14: No, and I was thinking with summer coming on, it's time that you made your vacation plan.
17: Oh, well, I done made my vacation plans already.
14: Oh, you is, huh?
17: Yeah, me and a couple of the other brothers is going to take a trip and go camping in the North Woods.
14: The North Woods?
17: Yeah. Going to cost us $300 or $400, but it'll be worth it.
14: So you're going to the North Woods. You're going behind nature's iron curtain. The tree-studded Devil's Island.
17: Is you inferring here that the woods is dangerous?
14: Well, Andy, camping in the woods is all right for the experienced hunter and trapper, but it's sure a death for the tenderfeet who don't know nothing about it, a neophyte like you. You're going to camp out, huh?
17: Yeah, we're taking all the equipment, sleeping bags and everything.
14: Sleeping bags, huh? Mm-hmm. You mean one of them bags you crawls into at night and then close the whole thing up with a zipper? Mm. Very dangerous, Andy.
17: Dangerous? After I zip the thing up, I am safe inside the bag from the rain and the wild elements and everything. All I got to do is unzip myself when I want to get up in the morning.
14: That's it. Andy, do you know how them zippers is?
17: You mean they get stuck sometimes?
14: Stuck? Andy, why, the North Woods is full of sleeping bags that's been kicking around and screaming since last summer. Must be 500 or 600 sleeping bags there hopping around like Mexican jumping beans. Oh.
17: Well, I ain't gonna take no chances then. I'll just sleep out in the open.
14: Out in the open, huh? With all them ferocious bears around?
17: What do you mean? A fellow was explaining to me how all them bears is tame. They even walks right up and eats out the car.
14: Yeah, but what he didn't explain to you is that what they eats out of the cars is the drivers, doesn't it?
17: Well, all right, all right. I won't mess with the bears then. I'll just go fishing.
14: Fishing? The summer is the worst time of the year to go fishing up there.
17: I was afraid of that.
14: Yeah, that's when the deadly rattlesnakes come down to the water's edge to shed their rattles.
17: Holy mackerel. If the rattlesnakes lose their rattles, how they notify you when they're about to strike?
14: Well, they don't send John L. Lewis around with no note, I can tell you that.
17: You know something, Kingfish? I think I'm going to call off the camping trip. I'll have to think of some other place to go on my vacation.
14: Now, you say you got $400 to spend, huh?
17: That's right, $400.
14: Sit down, Brother Ender, and let me tell you about a cozy cottage in Carefree, Connecticut. Sit down here with me.

0: What is this, Andy? You was called off your camping trip to the woods?
1: Yeah, Amos, my feature's too tender. Me being a neon light and everything, the bears have eaten me right out of my sleeping bag.
0: Andy, what is you talking about, the bears eating you? What is that?
1: Oh, it's real dangerous. They comes down to the river every night to shed their zippers. Yeah, they do that because they got permission from John L. Lewis.
0: I don't know what you're talking about. You was all hot on this camping trip, Andy. What made you change your mind?
1: Well, Amos, I done bought a cozy cottage in Connecticut from the Kingfish for $400.
0: Oh, the Kingfish. Yeah. Well, I didn't know about this, Andy. But I tell you one thing. You was crazy to put up your money before you see the thing. Make sure he show you the place.
1: Yeah, that's right. You was right. I'm going to call him right away.
0: Oh, sure, Andy. Don't let him sell you no pig in the poke.
1: Yeah, Amos, and I'll tell you one thing. This time, if he's trying to sell me a pig in the poke, I'm going to give him a poke in the puss. I tell you.

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1: Now, listen, Andy. Hello. Look here, ain't no sense in shouting at me on the telephone. If you want to see the players, why, I'll let you see it. All right, Andy, all right. All right, we'll drive up there tomorrow. Okay, goodbye. You want to see the players? What a dirty trick to play on me. That's when I'll never be able to camouflage that dump, so he'll fall for it. Oh, me. I can't give him his money back, though, because if he,
2: Hi, you kidding, Fish?
1: Well, Algonquin Jack Calhoun, how are you? Where you been, boy?
2: Oh, I've been over in the park, King Fish. There's a lot of excitement over there. They arrested some fella for feeding the ducks and done throwed him in jail.
1: Threw him in jail for feeding the ducks?
2: Yeah. He was pulling them out of the water and feeding them to his Airedale.
1: Oh. I have a little trouble myself, Calhoun. I had a broken-down cabin up in Connecticut.
2: Yeah.
1: And I sold it to Andy for $400. Now he want to see the players before we consummate a deal. You know what I mean?
2: Now, there's a sneaky thing for Andy to do. Ain't that the place you thought the people was going to buy and put the hotel on?
1: Yeah, that's right. But the double-cross men, they built the Monmouth Hotel about a mile on the other side of that four-lane highway.
2: Yeah, wait a minute. I think I done got an idea here.
1: Yeah, what?
2: Now, look at here.
1: No.
2: Just suppose Andy were to think that the cabin was part of the hotel property and he was entitled to all the hotel facilities.
1: Yeah, that's a great idea, boy.
2: Yeah,
1: that's a big hotel with a swimming pool, tennis court, golf course, and everything.
2: Yeah,
1: that'll sell him on the place. And then by summertime, I'll think of something else to stall him off.
2: Yeah.
1: How you like that, Andy? Getting smart on me. The unexpected is always happening, ain't it, boy?
2: Yeah, I'll say it is. Why, just today I got a card from my cousin, Murgatroyd.
1: Oh, yeah, your cousin Murgatroyd, the bobster.
2: Yeah.
1: Where is he now?
2: Well, Murgatroyd is over in Paris.
1: Uh-huh.
2: It seemed that he and another hipster, a friend of his, was sitting having cocktails in one of them sidewalk cafes in Paris.
1: Yeah.
2: All of a sudden, there was a big explosion under the street. And right before their eyes, two French workmen come flying out of an open manhole and went 90 feet in the air.
1: 90 feet in the air?
2: Yeah. His friend turned to Murgatroyd and said, "Did them two boys flying through the air?" And Murgatroyd said, "Yeah, man. I wonder what they're serving down there."

0: Well, Kingfish, I must say that this is a wonderful hotel up here. Hotel Monmouth, huh?
1: Yeah, of course. It ain't open yet for the summer, ain't it? But you can see it's a great place.
0: Oh, yeah. It's a nice hotel.
1: Oh, yeah, ain't it? And if you meet a gal when it comes to recreation, why, you can tennis court it, or you can bridle pass it, or shuffleboard it.
0: Well, when it comes to smooching, Kingfish, I'd rather back porch it or canoe it or down by the summer house. But listen, you say the cabin I done bought is on the grounds of the hotel, huh?
1: Oh, yes, Andy, of course. Your cabin is a little more private than these right here around the hotel, right in the, what we call the vicinity.
0: Oh, yeah. There is, huh?
1: Yeah, I knew that you was the type of fella that enjoys your privacy.
0: Yeah, but I has found that I gets more of a kick out of my privacy if there's people around. Show me where the cabin is.
1: All right, Andy, roll up your pants leg and follow me. It's just a hop, skip, and a jump from here. Just a hop, skip, and a jump. Well, Andy, here we are. Yeah, here's your lovely cabin.
0: Holy mackerel, what a trip. You say it was a hop, skip, and a jump. We hopped over three barbed wire fences, skipped across a four-lane highway just ahead of a Mack truck, and jumped over that drainage ditch to get you.
1: Yeah, well, it was worth the trip. And there you is. There is your delightful rustic cabin.
0: That thing there, with the holes in the walls and the roof half gone?
1: Well, it's designed that way, Andy. What they call Swiss cheese modern. In a place like that, you can commune with nature.
0: Commune with nature? Mm-hmm. The way that's falling apart, I ain't gonna be able to commune with the rain, the wind, the flies, and the mosquitoes without ever leaving the house.
1: Yeah, well, come on, Andy. Let's go in and look at the place. Come on, look it over.
0: Okay.
1: Come on, up on the porch there.
0: Holy mackerel, Kingfish. The boards in them steps is all loose.
1: Yeah, well, that's natural after the winter. Them steps just need a little tightening up. Open the door there, Andy.
0: Yeah. That door need a little tightening up, too. It fell right off.
1: Well, it's made that way, Andy. It not only keeps the wind out, but it doubles as a surfboard in case you want an aquaplane on it in the lake. You see what I mean?
0: Yeah, I see.
1: Now, step inside, Andy. Get a load of this rustic splendor we got here.
0: Say, wait a minute, Kingfish. This place is a mile from the hotel. How's I going to get any service over here?
1: Well, Andy, the hotel sends a chambermaid over every morning to dust up the place.
0: You mean she's got to jump that barbed wire and cross that highway to get you?
1: Yeah, Andy, of course, with the traffic lights and all the trucks whizzing by, you may miss a couple of changes of sheets during the summer. That's one of the joys of rustic living.
0: Yeah, but look here. This is just one room with a stove. Don't the joys of rustic living include no bathroom?
1: Well, Andy, like I say, you use the facilities of the hotel.
0: You mean if I want to take a bath, I got a steeplechase across that highway in my bathrobe and slippers?
1: Yes, Andy. You can use any bathroom that's available. There's just one caution, though. If you walks in while another fella's taking a bath, it's against the rules of the hotel for you to climb in with him. You see what I mean?
0: Listen, Kingfish, I ain't gonna take the place.
1: Now, wait a minute, Andy. You done paid me the money. You done made a deal. Oh, this deal is closed. You can't get out of here.
0: Yeah, but wait a minute. When I made it, I didn't know this place was such a broke-down dump.
1: Oh, didn't know it. Well, there you is. You're stuck right there. Don't forget, ignorance is 9 points of the law. Oh, I got you, boy.
0: Yeah, that's right. Well, I guess if that's the law, there ain't nothing I can do about it.
1: Oh, you will love it up here, though, Andy.
0: Yeah, but I tell you, with that chambermaid getting held up in traffic with my sheets and me having to wait for the light to change to take a bath, look like I'm going to spend a pretty dirty summer.
1: Well, let me get on in my apartment here. I sure pulled a fast one on that end there. Well, see the mail is here. Just one letter. Let me see here. Mr. George Stevens, dear sir. This is to inform you that we is expanding our present 9-hole golf course and are interested in your property across the highway. We are prepared to pay you the sum of $3,000 for same. Kindly let us know at once if these terms meet with your approval. Signed, the Monmouth Hotel Corporation. Holy mackerel, $3,000. And I done sold it to Andy for $400. Let me get that boy on the phone and tell him that deal is off. Oh, me. As the Australians say, when the boomerang hit him in the back of the head, this thing has done took a turn for the worse. I just hope that...
2: Hello?
1: Andy, the Kingfisher, about the cottage, the deal is off. I gotta have it back.
2: Well, I'd be glad to let you have it back, Kingfish, except for one little thing.
1: One little thing? What's that, Andy?
2: I don't change my mind about living up there and sold the place to a Mr. Theodore Nelson for $700.
1: Oh, now wait.

0: Now, here is your Rexall Family Druggist.
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3: Well, Andy, here's the cottage. Mr. Nelson, that you done sold it to must be up here now.
4: Yeah, that's right. That must be his car. He told the real estate people he's going to be working on the place all month, getting it in shape. Listen, you think this idea is going to work and we'll get him out of here?
3: Well, it's got to work, Andy. I can't lose that $3,000 that the hotel offered me.
4: Yeah, but trying to scare him out by telling him they're building an airport for jet planes on these fields around here. I don't know if that's going to work or not.
3: Well, now listen, Andy, we've got a break. You had a real estate company sell the place to him, and he ain't ever seen you.
4: That's right.
3: I go in first, like I said, and after I got him going, you bust in at the psychological moment.
4: Yeah, all right, go ahead. I'll hide out here by the stoop.
5: Come in.
3: Tightened up the door.
5: Yes, what can I do for you?
3: You must be Mr. Nelson. Allow me to introduce myself. I'm George Stevens, President General Manager of the Transcontinental, Trans-European, Trans-Ocean, and Transparent Airlines.
5: Airlines? Well, what has this got to do with me?
3: Oh, nothing. I just wanted to get acquainted since we're going to be neighbors.
5: Neighbors?
3: We is building an airport in the cow pasture next to you here, so it's only natural with your place being at the end of our runway, why, we ought to get acquainted.
5: What's this? My house is at the end of your runway?
3: Well, yeah, of course. With the small pasture we got there, we only going to be able to have a runway 80 feet long. And with us flying the new jet transports off there, why, we bound to run into each other sooner or later.
5: You mean to say that by my living here, my house is in danger from your airplanes?
3: Well, I wouldn't say it was exactly dangerous, but if you were sleeping here some night and one of them super jet engines starts climbing in bed with you, don't stop to shake hands with it, that's all.
5: Well, an airport way out here in the country, it just doesn't seem right to me.
3: Oh, I realize, Miss Nelson, it's a long way from the city, but that's the way we in the airlines do it. You see, we always put the airport way out in the country. That way, we has to haul the people out there in our buses. Actually, the secret of the airline is they makes their money on the bus fare. The airplane's just a sideline.
5: Well, I just can't believe you're putting an airport out here.
6: Hi, Chief. Hi.
3: Well. Now, ain't this a coincidence? Now, just look who walked in here, my head pilot. Mr. Nelson. I'd like to have you meet the head pilot of our airline, Nearsighted Brown.
6: How do you do?
4: Yeah, Wilco, Roger, contact. Keep your flaps down and all that stuff.
3: What is the trouble, Nearsighted? I noticed that you're wearing a bandage on your head again.
4: Oh, same old trouble. Coming into LaGuardia Field, I overshot that 17,000-foot runway again.
3: Shot it. Hit anything this time, Nearsighted?
4: Yeah, I think so. But when I come back to the field, I noticed they had a 3-foot control tower.
3: Oh, yeah.
4: I wonder if I'm ever going to get the knack of landing them airplanes.
5: Hey, just a minute here. You mean you're a licensed pilot and you overshot the field?
3: Well, now, Miss Nelson, I can explain this whole thing to you. You see, he do it all the time. Last week on our Western flight, he missed Los Angeles completely.
4: Yeah, it was lucky I had friends in Hawaii.
3: By the way, nearsighted, I think you better be running along. I'm afraid all this talk about overshooting the field with the jets and stuff might have scared our neighbor, Mr. Nelson, here.
4: Yeah, well, so long, Mr. Nelson. I'll be seeing you, though.
5: You will?
4: Yeah. With your house so close to the runway, me and my co-pilot is bound to be dropping in on you one of these foggy nights.
3: Oh, great pilot, Brown. Oh, yeah, considered one of the greatest pilots of all time. Once we get the right bifocals on him, he's going to be unbeatable that day.
5: Now, look, I don't know what this is all about, but I'm not giving up this place. I paid $700 for it, and I'm not giving it up.
3: Now, look here. It's really a matter of life and death.
5: No, I plan on spending the summer up here. I'm going to put a lot of money in this place.
3: Well, look here, I tell you what I'm going to do. I'm going to make you a deal that you can't turn down. Tell you what I'm going to do. I like you, Miss Nelson, and I'm going to give you your money back.
5: No go.
3: Well, now, listen, I tell you what I'm going to do. I'll make you the highest price I can make you. And this is my last offer, but you got to take it. I'll give you $1,000 if you vacate it right away.
5: $1,000?
3: Yeah.
5: Well, let me see. Okay. But I want the cash by the first thing in the morning. No delay.
3: Oh, yeah, sir. Yeah, sir. I'll raise the money some way, and I'll have it here the first thing in the morning. Yeah, sir.
4: How'd we make out, Kingfish?
3: Not so good, Andy. I had to agree to pay him $1,000 by the first thing in the morning.
4: Well, what's the difference? You're still going to be $2,000 ahead when we sell it to the hotel for the golf course. But listen, tell me this. Where are you going to get the money from? You has even spent the money that I paid you.
3: Now, look here, Andy, I'm going to raise it some way. I can't miss out on this $3,000 offer from the Monmouth Hotel.
4: Yeah, but say, you know, there's just one thing that bothers me in this whole thing.
3: What is that, Andy?
4: Why would a hotel want to put a golf course so close to an airport?
3: Oh, no. Well, come on in my apartment, Andy. I want to tell Sapphire and Mama about the big deal.
4: Yeah. You say you done raised $1,000 and paid Mr. Nelson to move out of the cabin, huh?
3: Well, yeah. Now, give him the money this morning.
4: Yeah.
3: Now all I does is to get a hold of the man that written me the letter from the Monmouth Hotel, and I has got all of $2,000 to the good.
7: Yeah. Is that you, George?
8: Yeah, is that you, Skytop?
3: Watch me rub in this big deal into them two old goats. Yes, me, gals.
8: Yeah, so you got bird brain with you.
4: How you do, Miss Beth?
3: Well, I got some news for you two gals. I done made $2,000 profit on that old broken-down cabin. And all I had to do was to raise $1,000 to get it. I was going in and called the man who writ me the letter now.
7: Hear that, Mama? Ain't that a howl?
3: A howl?
8: Yeah, you poor sap. I wanted to play a joke on you. I writ you that letter offering you the $3,000, and I signed it to Monmouth Hotel.
3: What?
8: Ain't that a good way?
7: Yes, Mama sure pulled a fast one on you, George.
8: Come on, daughter. Let's start dinner.
4: They sure is laughing it up, ain't they, Kingfish?
3: Yeah, well, I got an idea a lot of the humor is going to go out of the joke when they finds out the way I raised $1,000.
4: How'd you do it?
3: I pawned Mama's $2,500 diamond ring.

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4: Once upon a time there was an engineer.
5: Choo-choo Charlie was his name, we hear.
4: He had an engine and he sure had fun. He used good and plenty candy to make his train run.
6: Charlie says, love my good and plenty. Don't know any other candy that I love so well.
7: Will you have the polo, dear Liza, dear Liza? Will you have the polo, dear Liza, polo?
8: How very kind of you, dear Henry. I most certainly will. I'll have 3 or 4 or maybe more.
7: But you take the old tube.
8: Because they happen to be my tube of polo, dear Henry. Have one.
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0: I'm the Whistler.
1: No. No. No. I don't want to die.
2: John.
1: Get away. John. Get away.
2: John, wake up. Huh?
1: Oh. Oh. Where is he?
2: Where's who?
1: That man.
2: Oh, you've been having a nightmare, John.
1: Huh? Oh, good heavens, Clara. It was awful. I dreamed there was a man in this room, and he stood right over me. He said I was going to die. I was going to be murdered within 48 hours.
3: Sunday night, and again, CBS presents The Whistler.
0: I, the Whistler, know many things, for I walk by night. I know many strange tales, many secrets hidden in the hearts of men and women who have stepped into the shadows. I know the nameless terrors of which they dare not speak. And so I tell you tonight the strange story, Death Comes at Midnight. John Prentice is a manufacturer, a very busy man who needs his rest. But John had a frightful dream. The dream was not brought on by a guilty conscience, for John's life has been above reproach. He loves his wife, Clara, and their grown daughter, Eva. He has done no wrong to any man. Why, then, this awful dream with its prophecy of death? Now, the following evening, the Prentices are planning to attend a lecture, and Dwight Cooper, Eva's fiancé, is going with them. The wife and daughter are in the living room awaiting his arrival.
4: Oh, there's Dwight now, Mother. I'll go to the door.
2: Oh, wait a minute, Eva. You'd better make sure who it is before you open the door.
4: Oh, Mother, are you still worrying about that dream Daddy had last night?
2: Well, I can't help being nervous about it.
4: Well, of course it's Dwight. We're expecting him, aren't we? I'm going to let him in.
2: Well, enter, my lord.
5: Hello, darling. How come you're answering the door yourself? Maid's night out?
4: We haven't got a maid. She went to work in a war plant.
5: Well, good for her.
4: We're going to do without a maid for the duration.
5: That's the spirit. Good evening, Miss Prentice.
2: Good evening, Dwight.
4: Now, you see, Mother, it wasn't a big bad wolf after all.
2: Not this time. But we'd better be careful, Eva.
5: Well, what's this about a big bad wolf?
4: Seems that Mother believes in dreams, Dwight. And last night, Dad had one that was really a honey.
2: Oh, I don't believe in dreams.
4: Oh, Daddy!
6: Yeah?
4: Dwight's here, so hurry up.
6: I'll be there just a minute.
4: Talk about a woman taking her time dressing.
5: Well, what about this dream?
2: You tell him, Mother. Well, I don't believe that all dreams have a meaning. But this one John had was a prophecy, and I'm concerned about it.
5: Yes?
2: He kept hearing a man's voice telling him over and over that he was going to be murdered within 48 hours.
5: Murdered?
4: Can you imagine such a thing?
5: Oh, well, I wouldn't be alarmed, Mrs. Prentice. According to psychologists, a dream has no possible relation to the future. They say a dream comes from experiences of the past that have been registered in the subconscious mind.
2: Well, if John's been murdered in the past, I haven't heard about it.
5: Oh, now, wait. I didn't mean it quite as literally as all that.
4: Well, Mother's been counting the hours, Dwight. Let's see, the dream came at midnight last night. That means Dad's hour of doom is midnight tomorrow, if he isn't murdered sooner.
5: Maybe we'd better not risk taking him to the lecture.
2: Oh, huh? I wish you two wouldn't joke about it. I don't think it's any joking matter.
4: Oh, I'll get it. Hello?
7: Hello? Mr. Prentice there?
4: Well, he's busy right now. Could I take a message?
7: Yeah. Tell him he better come to the phone, whether he's busy or not, if he wants to save his life.
4: What?
7: This is a matter of life and death.
4: Oh, well, hold the line a minute.
2: Of all the amazing things, there's a man on the phone who sounds like a gangster. He wants to talk to Daddy about saving Daddy's life.
4: His life?
5: Maybe I'd better talk to him.
2: Oh, no, no. No, get John on the phone. Call him, Eva.
4: Oh, Daddy, you're wanted on the phone. It's important.
6: All right, I'm coming.
2: Oh, don't tell me that dream didn't mean anything.
4: Now, Mother, don't get excited.
5: Well, just what did this fellow say?
4: Well, here's Daddy.
8: Well, hello, Dwight.
5: Good evening, Miss Prentice.
4: Daddy, wait. I don't know who that man is, but he's terribly hard-boiled, and he said I'd better get you to the phone if you want to save your life.
8: What's this?
4: Oh, John, now...
8: I'll see what it's all about. Hello?
7: Mr. Prentice?
8: Yes?
7: You don't know me, but you better pay attention to what I'm telling you, see? A certain man here in town, a wealthy guy, has offered me a nice piece of dough to put you out of the way.
8: What?
7: But I want to be reasonable, see? So I'll consider... Hey, are you listening?
8: Yes, yes, I'm listening. Go ahead.
7: Well, if you want to hike the ante a little bit, say to $3,000, I'll call off my deal with this guy. What's more, I'll give you his name.
8: I see.
7: Now, $3,000's a small matter to you, so...
8: Wait a minute. Suppose you come here to the house and we'll talk it over.
7: Do I sound like a chump? You're coming to see me, and you're bringing the dough.
8: Oh, no, I'm not. You think I'm going to walk into a trap?
7: You mean you're turning down my proposition?
8: I certainly am.
7: All right, mister. You asked for it. You'll be a goner by midnight tomorrow.
8: All right. So listen. Hello. Hello. Hello.
0: Midnight tomorrow. Now, not only in a dream, but in actual fact, John has been told that he will not live beyond that hour. John phones the police, and a few minutes later, Captain Arnold arrives at the house.
9: Mr. Prentice, can you think of anyone who'd like to have you put out of the way for any reason at all?
8: No. No, Captain, I really can't.
9: Now, you've been in business a good many years. How about your business rivals?
8: Well, of course, I've made a certain amount of enemies, of course,
9: yeah.
8: But I don't think any of them would go so far as to hire somebody to kill me.
9: You never can tell. Suppose you name some of your enemies.
8: Oh, no, I'm afraid, Captain, I couldn't do that.
9: Well, see here, why not?
8: Well, frankly, because I might be causing an innocent person a lot of embarrassment.
9: Oh, well, what of it? We've got to get to the bottom of this some way. Have you had a quarrel with anyone recently?
8: No, I haven't.
9: Think carefully now.
8: Well, yes, come to think of it, I did have a rather heated argument with a man the other day in my office. Oh, but I'm sure...
9: Well, then, who was he?
8: I'd rather not say.
9: Was he a wealthy man?
8: Yes.
9: Then tell me his name.
8: Oh, no, Captain, I'd rather not. If you'd go to his house and question him, I don't want...
4: How can the police help you if you won't help yourself?
5: Well, this is none of my business, Mr. Prentice, but if I were you...
8: No. No, Dwight, there's no use arguing. Got my own ideas on the subject.
9: Well, that's that, I guess. We'll have to conduct our investigation without your help, Mr. Prentice.
8: Oh, by the way, Captain, I'd feel a lot safer if you'd send an officer out to watch the house tonight.
9: Well, I brought a man with me. He's out in the car. I'll leave him here.
8: Oh, that'll be fine.
9: I'll leave the car, too, in case he needs it. Well, we'll do what we can, Mr. Prentice. Let us know the developments.
8: Why, of course. And I want to thank you, Captain.
9: Good night.
4: Good night.
8: Good night, Captain.
0: So John is unwilling to give the name of the man with whom he quarreled. Is it really because he's concerned about the possible embarrassment of an innocent person? Tonight, the house will be well guarded, and as an added protection, Dwight has agreed to stay in the Prentice home. John, feeling quite safe, has gone to bed and fallen into a sound sleep. Then, at exactly midnight...
10: Oh, let me go. Let me go. I don't want to die.
4: John.
10: No, no, don't throw me off the bridge. No.
4: Wake up, John.
10: No.
4: Wake up, John.
10: What?
4: You're all right, John. You're in your room. Nothing's happening to you.
10: Oh.
4: You've been shouting your head off. Mother, what is it? Well, your father's had another nightmare. I thought that was it.
8: Yes, Evelyn. It was terrible.
4: What kind of a dream was it? Like the other one?
8: Oh, it was worse. Now I know how I'm going to die and when.
4: Oh, you're not going to die.
8: I'm afraid of.
4: What did you dream, John?
8: He took me in a car to the old river bridge on Tower Street.
4: Who took you?
8: I don't know. I never saw him before. He tied my hands behind me with a rope, and when we got to the bridge, he dragged me out of the car and threw me into the river.
4: Oh, my heavens.
11: Now, Mother.
8: Just as we came to the bridge, I saw an illuminated clock. The hands were pointing to 12. That's when I'm going to die.
4: Oh, Daddy.
8: What time is it now?
4: Well, it's after 12.
8: Oh. Then it's tomorrow at midnight, just like that man said.
4: Daddy, don't talk like that. This dream doesn't mean anything.
8: What about my other dream? It meant something.
4: No, it didn't. That phone call didn't have a thing to do with your dream. It was just a coincidence. Now, things will look different to you in the morning.
8: Eva.
4: Yes?
8: Would you mind sending Dwight in here?
4: But he's asleep, Daddy.
8: I know, but please send him in. I want to talk to him.
4: Well, all right.
8: Sit down, Dwight.
5: They told me about the dream, Mr. Prentice, but I wouldn't let it bother me if I were you.
8: I can't help being bothered. The dream was so vivid, Dwight, and it fits in so perfectly with what's happening in real life.
5: Yes, I'll admit that's rather strange.
8: The reason I sent for you, well, if anything should happen to me, I want you to sort of take charge of things for Clara and Eva.
5: How do you mean?
8: I've made a will that takes care of my property, but there's my life insurance. It amounts to $100,000, and the money will have to be invested.
5: I see. Who's the insurance payable to?
8: Clara, but of course she knows nothing about investments. You advise her, will you, Dwight? I've got faith in your judgment.
5: Yes. I'll be glad to help in any way I can.
8: Come to think of it, I owe a payment on that policy right now. But the grace period isn't up for a couple of days yet. I'll make the payment if I'm still alive.
5: Oh, I have an idea you'll be alive, all right. But as you say, if anything should happen, I'll be glad to advise Mrs. Prentice.
8: Oh, I knew you would, Dwight. And thanks.
0: Next morning, John announces that he will stay at home all day. Clara, upset by the events of the night before, remains in her room. But John is feeling much better. He views things differently with the coming of a new day. He will not yield to this feeling of inevitable doom. He will fight the situation.
8: Hello?
7: Mr. Prentice?
8: Oh, it's you again. Dwight, get on that extension in the library.
7: Just thought I'd call and ask if you've changed your mind.
8: No, I have not. Much more, I defy you to even lay a hand on me. I'm being protected by the police.
7: Well, ain't that fine. So you won't come across, huh?
8: No, I won't.
7: Look, Prentice, the water in that river is awful cold.
8: What? What did you say? Hello? Hello? Dwight! Did you hear that?
4: What's the matter, Daddy?
5: I heard every word. Sounded like he meant business.
4: Something wrong?
8: That man. He phoned me again. I don't know what to think.
4: Well, what did he say?
8: He wanted to know if I changed my mind, and when I told him I hadn't, he told me the water in the river would be awfully cold.
4: What?
8: How did he know about my dream? How did he know?
5: Yeah. It's the most uncanny thing I ever heard of.
8: What's the answer to all this?
4: Daddy, he didn't know about your dream. It's just the other way around.
8: Well, what do you mean?
4: I'm afraid Mother's right. Your dreams are foretelling the future, Daddy. They're warning you of what's going to happen.
0: And now John's spirits are crushed again. For if the dream told the truth, then his fate is sealed in spite of anything he can do. Dwight, however, is not ready to give up. He is annoyed with Eva for admitting her belief in the dream.
5: Darling, for your father's sake, you shouldn't have said what you did, even though you believe it yourself.
4: Well, I know, Dwight. Perhaps I shouldn't. I said it before I thought. But there must be something to those dreams.
5: Yes, I know. You got me guessing. But look, let's try to do something.
4: Do what?
5: I've been thinking about this quarrel your father had. He won't tell us the man's name, but maybe we can find out.
4: How?
5: Through your father's secretary. The quarrel took place in his office, you know.
4: Oh, yes. Miss Edwards might know about it.
5: Well, shall we get down and see her?
4: But look, let's not tell her what we want the information for. The less we say about this situation, the better.
5: And we'll give her some other reason.
4: Yes.
5: Get your coat and hat on, honey. We'll get out of my car.
11: Miss Edwards, this is Mr. Cooper, my fiancé.
4: How do you do?
5: Miss Edwards.
11: We'd like to ask you a few questions, if you can spare us a few moments.
4: Why, yes, of course.
11: My father isn't feeling very well today, and that's why he didn't come down. See, we've learned that he's rather upset about a heated argument he had recently with some wealthy man here at the office.
4: Argument?
11: Daddy won't talk about it. He hasn't even mentioned the man's name, but it's quite necessary that we find out all we can about it. If you'll tell us who the man was, we'll treat the matter in confidence.
4: But, I don't know of any fuss your father had, Miss Prentice. He's quite an even-tempered man.
11: Yes. Are you sure you don't remember?
4: Very well. There was an argument. I couldn't hear what was being said. They were in your father's private office, but I did hear your father talking quite angrily with Mr. Reeves.
5: Who's he?
4: Milton Reeves. He's been in several big deals with Mr. Prentice.
5: Oh.
11: Couldn't you hear anything that was being said?
4: No. Just their loud voices. Mr. Reeves was angry, too, but I really couldn't make out what they said.
5: No? Well, at any rate, we've got something to go on, Eva.
4: Yes. I think we'd better have a talk with Mr. Reeves. Thank you, Miss Edwards.
11: You won't tell Mr. Prentice that I said anything, will you? Or Mr. Reeves, either?
4: Oh, no. You can depend on that.
5: I'm Dwight Cooper, Mr. Reeves. And this is Miss Prentice.
12: How do you do, Miss Prentice? John Prentice's daughter, aren't you?
4: Yes, I am.
12: Well, what is it, Mr. Cooper? I'm in a bit of a hurry. I'm going away on a trip this afternoon.
5: I'll be very brief. We've heard that you and Mr. Prentice had some sort of a disagreement with each other a few days ago.
12: Yes? Who told you that?
5: Mr. Prentice is quite ill, Mr. Reeves, and we think it's a result of that quarrel. If we could find out something about it, we might be able to straighten him out.
12: Well, John knows all about it.
4: He won't talk about it, Mr. Reeves.
12: He won't, eh? Well, John shouldn't let a thing like that get him down. Business is business, you know. He wanted me to renew a loan, and I refused to do it.
5: So that was it.
12: In his particular business, well, I don't know what the future will be with all this rationing and priorities.
5: Had you promised to renew the loan?
12: Well, as a matter of fact, I had. But I changed my mind, which is my privilege. John wanted me to wait a few days. Said he was trying to borrow some money from the state mutual. But I didn't think it was good business to wait, so I called the loan.
5: Oh, I see. I imagine that made him pretty angry.
12: Did it? You'll pardon me, Miss Prentice, for talking so frankly about your father, but really, I never heard a man get so abusive in my life. Why, he actually threatened me.
4: Yes?
12: He acted like a schoolboy. Said he'd get revenge.
5: Do you think he will get revenge?
12: Oh, no, I...
5: Oh, yes. You're afraid of him, aren't you? You'd like to arrange things so he couldn't possibly get revenge, wouldn't you, Mr. Reeves?
4: Did you threaten him?
12: Say, what are you getting at?
5: I think you know what we're getting at.
12: I do not. Now, see here. I've told you all I'm going to tell you, so now I'll ask you both to leave.
5: Surely. You've told us quite enough, Mr. Reeves.
4: Dwight, hadn't we better go to the police station and tell Captain Arnold?
5: No, darling, not yet. But I'm sure Reeves is the one who's hired that thug to kill your father.
4: So am I.
5: He said he was going on a trip. He wants to be out of the way when it happens, so he won't be suspected.
4: Of course. Then why shouldn't we have him arrested?
5: I'd like to get more evidence first. I want to find out more about that loan. Who do you think could tell me?
4: Well, Mr. McAdams ought to be able to tell you. He's the treasurer of Daddy's firm.
5: All right, I'll go see him. Look, honey, suppose you take a taxi and go on home. See how things are getting along.
4: Oh, Dwight, I...
5: Please, honey, I may have to do some running around. Look, don't tell your father about this.
4: Oh, no. All right, Dwight. But don't be gone too long.
5: I won't tell him.
0: But Dwight has been gone much too long to suit Eva. It is now 11:30 at night. Eva and her mother have become increasingly nervous as the clock ticks off the seconds, bringing the time closer and closer to midnight, John's last moment on earth.
4: Oh, for heaven's sakes, Dwight, where have you been?
2: We've been worried to death.
5: Well, one thing led to another. McAdams had gone out in the country, but I finally caught up with him.
4: Have you told the police about Mr. Reeves?
5: No, I haven't. Where's Mr. Prentice?
4: In the library. Oh, he's in a terrible state of mind, Dwight. He's got the door locked. He told the policeman to stand outside his window. Someone at the door.
2: Oh, my heavens. Oh, why didn't that policeman
4: Now, don't
2: stop.
4: Get panicky,
5: Mother. I'll see who it is.
4: Open the wicket.
5: It's a messenger boy.
4: It might be a trick.
5: It looks all right.
13: Telegram for Mr. Prentice.
5: All right, I'll take it.
13: Sign here.
5: There you are. Here.
13: Oh, thanks, mister.
4: I wonder who'd be...
5: Mrs. Prentice, have I your permission to open this message? For certain reasons, I'd like to see who it's from.
4: Why, yes, Dwight. Go ahead. What is it, Dwight?
5: It's important. Very important. I've got to show it to your father right away. Mr. Prentice, open up. It's Dwight. Mr. Prentice.
4: It's all right, Daddy. Unlock the door. Dwight's got a telegram for you.
5: Hmm. Why doesn't he answer? Well, go outside and look through the window. The officer's out there. Come on. Where is that officer, Eva? I don't see him.
4: I don't know, Dwight. Daddy told him to stay right here by the window.
5: Eva, look. The window's wide open.
4: What?
5: What's that?
4: Oh, my heavens. There's a policeman on the ground. Something's happened to him. He's hurt.
5: Officer. Officer. He's coming around. What happened?
12: I seen a car drive up in the alley. Oh. A light-colored sedan. And just as I started to investigate, somebody slugs me in the back of the head. That's all I remember.
4: They've got him. They've got Daddy.
5: Darling, I'm going after that sedan.
4: How do you know where it went?
5: I'll find it. I'll drive to the Tower Street Bridge.
4: I'm going with you.
5: No, you stay here, Eva.
0: And why does Dwight think he'll find the light-colored sedan at the Tower Street Bridge? Is it because Mr. Prentice saw that bridge in his dream? Or is there another reason? A reason known only to Dwight. But Eva can't wait, and so a moment later, another car speeds toward the bridge. The policeman's car. The officer is at the wheel, and Eva and Clara are by his side.
4: Oh, officer, can't you go faster?
12: I'm driving as fast as I can, Miss Prentice. Say, I'd better put in a radio call to headquarters and have them send a squad car to the other side of that bridge. No telling what we'll run into there.
4: The bridge right ahead, officer. And there's the clock.
12: What clock?
4: The one Daddy saw in his dream.

0: The bridge right ahead, officer. And there's the clock.
1: What clock?
0: The one Daddy saw in his dream. And look, it's midnight.
1: I don't know nothing about the dream, Miss Prentice.
0: I see a car out on the bridge. You see it?
1: That's the baby. That's the one I saw at the house.
0: Where's Dwight's car? Dwight's car isn't there.
1: He must have got lost. Say, we'd better watch our step. The squad car ain't come to the other end yet.
0: Oh, hurry, officer.
1: Now, don't you get out of the car. You stay here. I'll see what's going on.
0: Yes, but hurry.
1: All right, Miss Prentice. You and your mother can come here.
0: Is Daddy there?
1: There ain't a soul here. The car's deserted.
0: Oh, it'll be too late. He's already done it.
1: Who's done what?
0: Oh, can't you remember anything I told you about Daddy's dream? I'm talking about that man. He's thrown Daddy in the water.
1: Oh.
2: Isn't there something we can do?
0: Oh, it couldn't have happened very long ago.
1: If your father's been thrown in the river, Miss Prentice, he's a goner, but
0: now,
1: nobody could swim in that current.
0: Oh, poor Daddy.
1: What I can't figure out is why the guy left the car here.
0: Oh, poor John.
1: Hey, look. There's some rope in the back of the car. And a knife.
0: He tied Daddy's hand.
1: Hey, here comes the squad car now. They're coming in from the other end of the bridge.
0: Oh, officer, who's this car registered to?
1: Wait a minute. Well, by golly, there's no registration slip in it.
0: I know who it belongs to. Milton Reed.
1: I'll take the number and we'll check on it later.
3: What's up, Jack?
1: It looks like there's some dirty work been going on here.
3: Yeah? Well, maybe this guy knows something about it.
4: Quit shoving me, will you?
1: Where'd you pick him up?
3: He was running away from the bridge.
1: Oh, he was, huh? All right, buddy. What do you know about this sedan?
3: Not a thing. I wasn't on the bridge.
0: Well, that's him. That's the man who threatened Daddy over the phone. I can tell by his voice.
1: Well, now we're getting someplace. All right, you. Give. Where's Mr. Prentice?
3: I don't know what you're talking about.
1: You threw him into the river, didn't you?
3: No.
1: You're a liar. Come on, talk.
3: I don't know nothing.
1: We'll get you to talk at headquarters.
5: A few minutes later, the river's being dragged for Prentice's body. But what has become of Dwight? He hasn't been seen since he drove away toward the bridge. The two heartbroken women return home to wait for the sad news. They step into the house, and Mrs. Prentice breaks into a sob.
0: Come, Mother. You must try to get hold of yourself. We must try to be brave.
2: Oh, I know, dear. I know. What has become of Dwight?
0: Oh, I don't know what on earth could have happened to him.
6: Eva, darling.
0: Dwight, what are you doing there in the library? We thought you'd run out on us.
6: Well, I haven't been here long.
0: Oh, Dwight, it's terrible. I never dreamed such a thing was going to happen.
6: No, just be patient, darling. I'll tell you everything. I told you I finally saw McAdams.
0: Yes?
6: Well, the story about the loan was a lot worse than we thought. I found that Reeves had a grudge against your father. So he planned to ruin him and get everything he had. And he did just that. By refusing to renew and calling the loan. He did it deliberately. He worked in a backhanded manner and wrecked the business. He held the paper on everything your father owned.
0: Father's broke.
6: Yes. Reeves broke your father.
0: Oh, no.
6: Absolutely penniless. Reeves has the business, this house, everything. He pulled it so fast that your father hadn't a chance to get on his feet. When I found that out, I suspected the truth, but I wasn't sure till I got to that bridge.
0: The truth?
2: Then you did go to the bridge.
6: I did. And I got there just in time to prevent the tragedy. I pulled your father into my car by force, turned around on the bridge, and came back here.
0: What are you saying?
2: He isn't dead.
6: No, he's here, in the library.
0: Oh, heaven! John!
6: Just a minute, please. I'll bring him in. Come in, Miss Prentice.
0: Oh, Father, thank heaven you're safe.
2: John, what happened?
6: I know how you feel, Mr. Prentice, but you'd better tell him.
7: Yes, Dwight, I will. Well, you see, my dears, I just couldn't bear the thought of my wife and daughter suffering poverty. The only thing I had left was that insurance policy, and it would have lapsed in another day. I had to think fast.
2: John, you don't
7: if
2: mean...
7: If I'd commit suicide while the policy was in effect, you'd get $100,000. But I wanted to spare you the disgrace of the suicide, so I decided to kill myself and make it appear as though I'd been murdered. Then, as I developed the plan, I got an inspiration. Why not hang the murder on Reeves, the man who had deliberately ruined me? That would be my revenge. Well, now you know the whole story. Now you understand the nightmares.
0: But the telephone call...
7: Oh, I hired the man to make the calls and steal Reeves' car and drive me to the bridge and then jimmy the motor, as though it had stalled. All so that my murder could be traced directly to Reeves...

0: They had a motive to kill me.
1: What motive?
0: Well, my secretary knew all about it. When I discovered it was Reeves who was back of my failure, I threatened to divulge something I knew about him. He flew into a rage. The secretary heard him, and that was just what I wanted. But I knew I couldn't raise the money quickly enough, and my insurance policy was up tomorrow at noon. Well, that's the story. And it's all a miserable mess.
2: Yes, John. It's all a very, very sad situation. Oh, but wait a minute. What about that telegram the boy delivered earlier? Where does that fit in? Was that part of your plan, John?
0: Telegram? What telegram? Let me see it, Dwight. Why, it's from the State Mutual. They've granted the loan I requested.
2: Yes, John, they've granted the loan. Now you can straighten things out. Now you can get back on your feet again. But think, John, what a sad tale this would have been if you had followed through with your plan and Dwight hadn't caught you on the bridge at midnight.

0: CBS has presented The Whistler. Original music for this production was composed and conducted by Wilbur Hatch. Tonight's Whistler story was written by Herbert Connor, directed by J. Donald Wilson, and came to you from Columbia Square in Hollywood. Next Sunday, 9:15...
1: I, the Whistler, will return to tell you another unusual tale. Good night.
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0: You know, cats have minds of their own. That's why we love them. They really do know what they like. Tibby.
1: Tibby the meat lover. And now he's easy to please with Kitty Cat Meat and Liver Dinner. All the meat he loves and tasty liver too. It might have been cooked specially for him. And Tabby, she's happier than ever. She likes both the Kitty Cat dinners.
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7: 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Yes, sorry.
5: And now transcribed, Lucille Ball with Richard Denning as Liz and George Cooper. Two people who live together and like it. And now let's look in on the Coopers. It's evening, and in the living room we find a strange sight. On the floor, completely covering the rug, is a sea of papers, scissors, paste, wastebaskets, and snapshots. And in the middle, like a small island, is Liz Cooper with a scrapbook on her lap.
8: Liz, aren't you through working on that scrapbook? I thought we were going to a movie.
9: We are. I'll be ready in a minute.
8: Well, honey, can't you do that later? You know how I hate to come in after the movie has started.
9: So you miss the first 3 minutes. What's the difference? It's always the same. MGM presents.
8: Oh, I didn't mean that part.
9: Well, I'll be ready in just a second, honey. I only have about 4 more things to paste in our scrapbook.
8: Well, hurry up.
9: Well, I am hurrying. Now, what did I do with that? Oh, you're standing on it, dear. Lift your foot.
8: What's that?
9: That's a picture of the car we bought last year.
8: Let's see. Oh, this picture must have been taken before you started driving. It's got 4 fenders.
9: Now, George, I couldn't help what happened. All I did was forget to turn and went straight. Would have been all right if we weren't on a dead-end street.
8: That was such a beautiful car. I miss it. You know, it's still stuck in that house, Liz.
9: It is? I'll bet they're the only people in town with a new Hudson in the kitchen.
8: I'll never forget the day I taught you to drive.
9: Yeah, you're laughing now, but you weren't laughing then.
8: Well, I'm more mature now. I aged 10 years that day.
9: Now, I thought I did real well. Remember, you took me out and...
8: Okay, Liz. There isn't much traffic on this back road. I guess you can start driving now.
9: All right. Here I go. I push the starter button down like this. George, the starter button's broken.
8: No, it isn't.
9: Then why doesn't it start?
8: Well, push it in long enough and you'll find out.
9: But nothing's happened. Ow! Why did it get hot?
8: Because it's the cigarette lighter.
9: What a dirty trick. Now, don't tell me. Is this it?
8: Try it and see.
9: Okay. Well, it must be broken. That was the radio.
8: Yeah. Now, I don't want to suggest anything radical, but what do you think that little button that says starter is for?
9: Oh, I guess I'm excited. Here we go. Hooray, it started.
8: Congratulations.
9: Why aren't we going?
8: You forgot a little thing called putting it in gear.
9: Oh, that.
8: No, no, no. clutch.
9: What's the matter with it?
8: Nothing.
9: Well, then why should I throw it out?
8: Step on the clutch. Push it in.
9: Well, why didn't you say so? My goodness, you get so excited.
8: I'm not excited.
9: Now, what's that white stuff around your mouth?
8: It's just a little foam. Now, you have the clutch out and the motor on. Now, shift into low.
9: Now, wait a minute. Low is up here, isn't it?
8: No.
9: Oh, I know. Down here. Up here?
8: There's only one place left.
9: Oh, it's here. There. Now, what do?
8: Let the clutch out.
9: Okay.
8: Oh!
9: What happened? George, say something.
8: Wait till I get my head out of the back seat. I think my neck is broken.
9: This car doesn't work very well.
8: Start it again. I'll brace myself.
9: All right. Ah, how am I driving, George?
8: Fine, except for one little thing.
9: What's that?
8: You're driving on the wrong side of the road.
9: Well, what's the difference? There aren't any cars coming.
8: Oh! As a favor to me and the insurance company, will you please pull over?
9: Well, I'd be delighted.
8: Well, go ahead. Here comes a car. No, wait! Stay on this side. He's going around you.
9: What a reckless driver. Now, he shouldn't have gone up on two wheels like that.
8: Liz, let's come to a stop.
9: Well, why should I stop? I'm doing fine. Now, just let me alone.
8: Look, the motor vehicle department is on this corner, and I thought you wanted to get your license today.
9: Oh, I do. Do you think I'm ready?
8: Well, if we wait till you're ready, you'll be too old for a license. Now, come to a stop.
9: All right. What do?
8: Put your hand out. Signal for a stop.
9: Okay.
8: Now shift into neutral.
9: Okay.
8: Oh, look out! Liz, you almost hit that tree. Why did you take both hands off the wheel?
9: You told me to.
8: I did not.
9: You did too. You told me to shift with my right hand and signal with my left, and I didn't have any hands left over to steer. What do you think I am, an octopus?
8: Oh. Now, look, honey. Now, just calm down and go in there and take your driver's test.
9: Well, do you really think I'll pass it?
8: Sure. You remember everything you did today, don't you?
9: Yes.
8: Well, do just the opposite.
9: All right.
8: Good luck, dear.
9: Now, let's see. When you hear a siren, you pull over and let it go by. When you pass a streetcar on the right at 15 miles an hour, I wonder how fast you can pass it on the left.
10: Yes?
9: Oh, how do you do? I'd like to get a driver's license, please.
10: All right. Name, please?
9: Elizabeth Cooper.
10: Address?
9: 321 Bundy.
10: Uh-huh. A race?
9: Of course not. I don't even have a driver's license.
10: I think this is going to be one of my bad days. How much do you weigh?
9: Yes.
10: 285.
9: Very amusing. 118.
10: How old are you?
9: 21.
10: You know, I haven't missed on that one in a long time. It's funny, there are no women drivers in the United States over 21.
9: May I have my license now?
10: Not yet. I have some more questions to ask you. Eyes?
9: Yes, two. They're blue.
10: Thank you.
9: And red.
10: What?
9: My hair is red. That's the next question, isn't it?
10: Naturally.
9: Well, just a henna rinse now and then.
10: Well, now for the fingerprint. Give me your right thumb, please.
9: What for?
10: I want to hitch a ride home and mine is tired. I'm going to take your thumbprint.
9: I don't want to put my thumb in that dirty old ink.
10: Now, this won't hurt a bit. Just
9: no,
10: give me
9: I
10: your
9: don't
10: right hand
9: want
10: and we'll
9: to.
10: Put it in the ink.
9: I don't. Well, did you get my fingerprint?
10: Yes, right on the end of my nose.
9: license. Now may I have my license?
10: No. Let's test your eyes. Now, I'll hold this white card over your eye. Tell me what you see.
9: A white card.
10: No. What do you see out of the other eye?
9: Nothing.
10: Why not?
9: It's closed.
10: Well, read those letters on the wall over there.
9: Okay. M-E-N.
10: Not on the door! Never mind. Go ahead on to the driving part of the test. You're not going to pass that.
9: What makes you so sure?
10: I know the man who's going to give you the test.
9: Who is it?
10: Me!
9: Oh, no!

0: Oh, I can't understand it, Liz. If you made that fellow so mad, why did he give you a license?
1: Well, as soon as he saw how I drove, we made sort of a bargain. He said he'd give me my license if I'd let him out of the car.
0: I'll make a bargain with you. I'll make a bargain with you. Let's go to the show.
1: Yeah, all right, George. We'll go right... Oh, look what I found.
0: What now?
1: The best thing in the whole scrapbook.
0: What?
1: A recipe for how to fix Jell-O. I heard it on the radio one night and I wrote it down. It made such an impression on me, I can almost hear them doing it right now.
2: J-E-L-L. The big red letters stand for the Jell-O family. Oh, the big red letters stand for the Jell-O family. That's Jell-O.
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0: And now, back to the Coopers. 2 hours ago, Liz and George started to go to a movie, but they were sidetracked by a scrapbook that Liz was pasting things in. Well, right now, George is getting up from the floor and saying for the 10th time...
1: Honey, look at the time. If we're going to the movie, let's get started.
2: All right, dear, I'm coming right... Oh, George, remember that affidavit you made me sign?
1: What are you talking about?
2: Look, I, Liz Cooper, solemnly swear that I will not interrupt any of my husband's stories, even if I've heard them 100 times.
1: I remember that now. Brother, it certainly didn't last very long. You're still interrupting my stories.
2: Only the ones I've heard more than 100 times.
1: Very funny.
2: George, remember the night you made me sign that? You were so mad at me. The Atterburys were over for dinner, and afterwards we went into the living room, and you started telling your pride. Oh, Katie, we've got to do something fast. Make some coffee, serve some food, anything.
3: What's the matter, Mrs. Cooper?
2: The Atterburys just made a terrible mistake.
3: Oh, good heavens, what did they do?
2: Well, George told one of his funny stories, and they laughed at it.
3: Oh, dear.
2: Now he'll go on and on telling stories all night. One person snickers, and George thinks his last name is Jessel.
3: I'll put the coffee on right away.
2: Yeah, and make some nice thick sandwiches. He won't be able to talk so much with his mouth full. I'll go back in and try to change his son.
1: And the fellow said, no, I don't want that kind of frosting on the top of the wedding cake. Take it back and fix it. Well, anyway, to make a long story short.
4: It's too late, Cooper boy.
1: Oh, anyway.
2: Oh, George, don't tell that story. It's so old.
1: Please, Liz. Well, the fellow came back.
2: Besides, the Atterburys know that story.
1: They do not.
2: They do, too. Everybody does. Don't you?
4: Well,
5: I'm not sure.
2: Oh, you know, the baker has just finished a 5-layer wedding cake, and he asks the customer where he wants it delivered, and the customer says, no place, I'll eat it here.
4: No, we hadn't heard it.
2: Oh, I apologize, George. They haven't heard it. Go ahead and tell it.
1: Thanks a lot.
2: Well, I thought they'd heard it.
1: Maybe this will teach you that the stories I tell aren't as old as you think they are, and everybody hasn't heard them.
2: Yes, George.
1: Oh, if you think that was funny, Mr. Atterbury, did I ever tell you about the time...
2: Katie's fixing sandwiches and coffee for all of us.
5: Oh, that'll be nice, Liz.
4: Splendid, yes. It's like that, like sandwiches, rye bread.
1: Well, it's... It's a very funny story, really. It all started on our honeymoon.
2: Anyone read any good books lately? Have you, Iris?
1: Elizabeth.
6: Ooh, he's mad.
1: Just what are you trying to do?
2: Please, George, not that broken-down old story about our honeymoon. I know they've heard that one.
1: Mr. Atterbury, have I told you the story about what happened to Liz and me on our honeymoon?
4: Not tonight.
1: Oh. Well, Mrs. Atterbury, did I tell you the funny thing that happened to Liz and me on our honeymoon?
5: Yes, you did.
1: Oh. Well, Liz, did I...
2: I was there.
1: That's right.
2: George, if you have to tell a story, why don't you tell about last 4th of July? Now, there's one you tell wonderfully. It's really a scream.
1: Well, I don't have to tell a story, you know. I'll live without it.
2: Well, all right, George. Maybe we should all play bridge.
5: Bridge would be fine.
4: Yes, I haven't played bridge for a long time. Play bridge. Yes, contract. I prefer it.
1: Yeah. last 4th of July was pretty funny at that.
2: As you were, bridge players.
1: Liz...
2: Go ahead, George. It's a very funny story, and I'd like to hear it again. Go ahead.
1: Well, the Smiths and the Sturms were going on a picnic with us. Well, we started out that morning about, 10 o'clock, and we took along...
2: It was 12 o'clock.
1: It was 10 o'clock.
2: It was 12 o'clock.
1: Well, what's the difference?
4: 2 hours.
1: I mean to the story. It does make a darn bit of difference.
2: It does, too. That's why we were late, and the... Well, I don't want to spoil the story. Go ahead.
1: Anyway, we got to the picnic grounds and...
2: The cars.
1: Hmm?
2: Don't forget the cars.
1: Oh, that's right. Well, there were 3 cars. I was first, Howie Sturm was in back of me, and Bill Smith was driving the last car.
2: Oh, you're ruining the whole thing.
1: Would you like to tell the story, Liz?
2: No, but I'm just helping you to tell it right. Howie was first, Bill was second, and we were last.
4: Maybe Bill was first, you were second, and Howie was last.
5: Rudolph.
4: Well, it is. is the only combination left.
5: No, Rudolph, there's one more. It might have been Bill first, Howie second.
1: I take it back. We all went in the same bus.
2: Well, that's the coward's way out.
1: Anyway, we got to the picnic grounds about 2 o'clock.
2: Don't look at me. I'm not going to say anything more.
1: Good.
2: I'm not going to tell you what you left out.
1: We got to the picnic... Did you have to say that, Liz?
2: I didn't open my mouth.
1: What did I leave out?
2: Nothing. Go on. Finish your story.
1: Well, we spread the food out and it started to rain.
2: It poured.
1: So we all ran for the car, and when we got there...
4: Well, what happened, boy?
2: What's the matter, George?
1: Oh, you interrupted me so much I forget how it ends.
2: Oh, oh, you're a wonderful story. Oh. George, I'll never forget the look on your face. I felt so sorry for you.
1: Well, look at my pathetic expression now, Liz. I want to go to a movie.
2: All right, poor little baby. Well, oh, look at this, George.
1: What is it?
2: The Valentine you gave me this year.
1: Oh, gee, I'd forgotten.
2: Yeah, well, that's a man for you. I remember perfectly. Oh. We were sitting at the breakfast table when you gave it to me. George, this Valentine is beautiful. You know the real reason I like Valentine's Day? Because it's such a good excuse to be all mushy and gushy about you.
1: Yeah? What's your excuse the other 364 days? You're mushy all the time.
2: Yeah, but on Valentine's Day, I can be mushy and loud. I love you, George!
1: Liz, keep quiet! What about Katie?
2: Katie loves you, too!
1: What about the lady next door?
2: She... What about the lady next door?
1: Well, she might hear you. Now simmer down.
2: All right, I'll be quiet. I love you, George.
1: Now, that's better.
2: Do you love me, George?
1: Yes, I do.
2: Well, I'm glad to hear that, George. Anybody want more coffee? No, thank you, Katie. What are we whispering for? Oh, it was just a joke, Katie. We were kidding about Valentine's Day.
7: Kidding? Mm-hmm. Oh, you should never joke about Valentine's Day. Oh, it's a beautiful occasion.
2: Why, Katie, I think you have a boyfriend.
7: Well, I've written a Valentine poem, and I'm going to give it to...
2: To whom?
7: I'm going to give it to...
2: Is that his first or his last name?
7: Oh, Mrs. Cooper, it's for Mr. Dabney the Butcher.
2: Oh. Oh, old Heavy Thumb.
1: Is the butcher your boyfriend, Katie?
7: Oh, not exactly, but I've always liked him.
2: Well, you could do worse than Mr. Dabney. He's quite attractive and a good butcher.
7: Some people may have better beef, but his liver's good. And no one has ox tail and pig's feet like his.
1: What's it cost to see him?
2: Never mind.
7: Well, I do have a problem, though, Mrs. Cooper. I haven't got the nerve to give Mr. Dabney the Valentine I wrote to him, and he'll be here any minute with his delivery. So would you... Give it to him for me.
2: Why, sure, Katie. Anything to help out romance.
1: Yeah, well, I can't watch this. I'm going to the bank. Goodbye, dear.
2: Goodbye, Don.
7: Oh, here's the Valentine, Mrs. Cooper. Oh, I'm so nervous.
2: What have you got on this, Katie?
7: Well, I wanted it scented with an odor he'd like.
2: But it's all soggy. What'd you do, soak it in perfume?
7: No, bacon grease.
2: Well, now that's romantic.
7: That's Mr. Dabney. I know his buzz.
2: Well.
7: I'll hide in the dining room until he's gone.
2: Okay.
8: Hi. Oh, hello, Miss Cooper.
2: Well, hello, Mr. Dabney. Come on in.
8: Here's your meat order, Miss Cooper. Fresh from Dabney's, the home of happy ham hocks.
2: Thank you, Mr. Dabney.
8: It's a pleasure.
2: Oh, Mr. Dabney, before you go, I have something for you. It's a personal matter.
8: Yeah.
2: Yes, I happen to know that one of your customers thinks you're rather nice.
8: No.
2: Yes. She's been too bashful to tell you, but since this is Valentine's Day, she wants you to know she likes you a lot.
8: You know something, Miss Cooper?
2: What?
8: I like you a lot, too.
2: Oh, no. Now, wait a minute. I'm not the one.
8: Hey, you're still bashful, eh? You little minx, you.
2: Oh, just a second now. I'm speaking for someone else.
8: What's that you're hiding behind your back?
2: Oh, how did I get mixed up in this? Well, here, this will straighten things out. It's a Valentine.
8: Oh, Miss Cooper, I feel like such a heel. I ain't got one for you.
2: Oh, now stop this nonsense.
8: If I'd only known, I'd have brought you a heart-shaped piece of salami.
2: Never mind. Look, just read this, Valentine, and you'll see what I'm trying to tell you.
8: All right. Liz. Oh, it looks beautiful. And how did you know my favorite aroma, Swift's Premium?
2: Read the Valentine.
8: All right. If you'll be mine, then I'll be thine. You set my heart a quiver. Say you'll be my Valentine and bring 2 pounds of liver.
2: That's a practical thought.
8: Oh, Miss Cooper, this is touching. Did you write this all by your little self?
2: For the last time, no. Look at the signature.
8: Well, it's signed, Your Bashful Redhead.
2: Oh, no. Katie! Katie, where are you?
8: Oh, don't try to pretend, Liz.
2: No. Now, you stay on that side of the kitchen table and listen to me. Katie wrote this. I didn't.
8: Don't try to fight this thing. It's bigger than both of us.
2: Now, stop talking like that, Mr. Dabney. What about Katie?
8: She's bigger than both of us, too. Oh, Miss Cooper, I admired you for years. Each little lamb chop you bought, I personally put the pants on. Come here, you bashful redhead.
2: To me. Katie has red hair, too. We're both redheads. Katie's the one for you.
8: Listen, two houses may have red roofs, but you don't pick the one with the sagging foundation.
2: Oh, it was awful. I had to barricade the kitchen door.
1: I'd forgotten all about that.
2: Well, Mr. Dabney has, and we haven't had a tender steak since I jilted him.
1: Hey, that scrapbook really brings back a lot of wonderful memories. What else do you have in there?
2: No, no more talk about the scrapbook. We're going to the movie right now. What time is it?
1: 2 o'clock.
2: 2 o'clock? Oh, no. But it was fun reminiscing, wasn't it, George? We'll go to the movie tomorrow night, huh?
1: Yeah.
2: Kiss me.
1: You talk me into it.
2: Hold me tight, George.
1: Okay.
2: Tighter. Tighter. Tighter!
1: Oh, but Liz!
2: Go on, pretend I'm a sack of walnuts and crack my shells.
1: Oh, you're crazy, but you're awful cute.
2: Honey, you know something?
1: What?
2: You're my favorite husband.

0: Yes, Lucille, what'll you have?
1: Jell-O, please, but let's sing about it like we did last week, huh? That was fun.
0: Okay, what song shall we sing?
1: Oh, doesn't matter. I can't carry a tune anyway.
0: Oh,
1: how about Row, Row, Row Your Boat?
0: Okay. J-E-L-L-O.
1: Gently down the strime.
0: Strime?
1: Don't ask questions, just keep going. Now you sing it.
0: Okay, you're the boss. J-E-L-L-O, gently down the strime.
1: The flavors of strawberry, raspberry, cherry, orange, lemon, and lime. 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
0: Well, how you doing? 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And these bright, shimmering colors are as gay as the 4th of July.
1: Oh, I'm hungry. Come on, let's go get some Jell-O.
0: Hey, wait a minute. We have to finish this song.
1: Oh, yes.
0: Okay. J-E-L-L-O, now you're on the ball.
1: Jell-O is wonderful. Sponsors are marvelous.
0: We'll see you next fall.

0: 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Tonight's transcribed program was produced and directed
1: Wait
0: by...
1: Wait a minute, Bob. This is the last show until fall, and I want to get into the act and say thanks to our director, Jess Oppenheimer, and Madeline Pugh and Bob Carroll Jr., who wrote the scripts with him. And thanks to Marlon Skiles for his original music, and Wilbur Hatch, who conducted the orchestra, and Ray Lithgow, our engineer, and Clark Casey for his fine sound effects. And a million thanks to Richard Denning, who just is George Cooper. And Ruth Parrott, who plays the part of Katie, and the Atterberries, Gail Gordon, and Bea Benaderet, and Frank Nelson, and Hans Conried, and you, Bob Lamont. And those wonderful Jell-O people who played the part of the sponsor and are just as nice as the desserts they make. We'll all be back on the 2nd of September. Goodbye, everybody, and thank you.

Be sure to see Lucille Ball and Bob Hope in that wonderful Paramount picture, Sorrowful Jones. It's playing at your favorite theater now. My Favorite Husband will be back at the same time starting September 2nd. See you then. Bob Lamond speaking.

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0: Ever hear of a cow town called Dos Rios? Well, don't feel bad if you haven't. It's just one of those frontier towns, roistering and noisy, perched in one of the lushest and richest valleys below the Continental Divide. Me, I'm Chad Remington, the town's only lawyer. But like everyone else, I've got my own ranch with the typical well-fed, slab-sided herd of cattle for which our valley is so famous. And just because these cattle are valuable, well, it gives some men ideas. And that makes plenty of business and trouble for a saddle-stop lawyer. It wasn't too long ago that I was riding in toward Dos Rios for my spread. Cherokee O'Bannon, he runs the town livery stable, now that we've talked him out of peddling his genuine Indian rattlesnake oil. Cherokee was riding with me as we cut across some open range trying to get to Dos Rios before sundown. Hey, look at those heifers, will you, Cherokee? Someday, with a few more head, I might even be able to burn up my law books and retire.
1: And I use the term at the twinge of conscience, you must have bats in your belfry. Looking at a bunch of cows like that, for shame.
0: What have I done now to offend your artistic integrity?
1: What has he done now, he says? My boy, you've been casting sultry, longing looks at a bunch of blank-faced cows. When half that emotion spent on a proper female woman would return to you tenfold. Nay, a hundredfold.
0: Oh, don't you go biblical on me, you old reprobate. And something else. Unless a man has a few head of good beef, he can't afford to cast long, lingering looks at a woman.
1: Chad, my boy, your total lack of sophistication and experience hurts me deeply. A man who has some money in his jeans doesn't need to bother with the distaff side. He can go out and woo old John Barleycorn.
0: Cherokee, the older you get, the more unregenerate you become. Your total lack of appreciation for a herd of cattle is something that I... Hey, Cherokee, rein up.
1: Slow there, girl.
0: Oh, boy. Easy.
1: Now, what in Billy Blue Blazes has happened to you, Chad?
0: You see that water hole just ahead of us?
1: Yes, sir.
0: Isn't that a tin can lying next to it, lying on its side?
1: Yeah. Unless my optics deceive me, that's an empty 5-gallon can. But what about it? It's a lead pipe cinch. It didn't contain old Spiritus Fomenti. That's drinking liquor to you.
0: No, it's a lead pipe cinch. It didn't contain anything that pleasant. I got an awful feeling it did contain 5 gallons of enough stuff to poison every steer that drank out of that water hole.
1: Why, if I ever catch the pussy-footing polecat that did that, I'll darn well destroy him. Come on, girl, get up!
0: I'd like to get my hands on the buzzard who did this. Putting poison in a water hole.
1: I must admit it's incomprehensible even to me. Why would someone want to poison a lot of dumb, defenseless cows?
0: I don't know, but with their stock poisoned off, how many ranchers around here could pay their debts?
1: You mean to say someone deliberately? By the great god Pan, Chad, this is the most nefarious bit of chicanery I've ever heard of.
0: It certainly is.
1: Now, just a minute. I heard you say just the other day that not over half a dozen ranchers in this whole valley owe a mortgage to the bank. That old sourball Ripley, who owns the bank, forced most of them to pay up a year ago last spring. So what debts could they have?
0: Plenty. Ever since Ripley shut off most of the credit, which absorbed most of the cash folks had on hand, everyone's been buying at Parker's store because Lisha Parker's been willing to let his bills run.
1: Lisha Parker? If you mean to insinuate Lisha Parker's mixed up in this cattle poisoning, you and I are coming to fisticuffs. Why, that old gentleman is so honest, it makes me blush. Yes, it does.
0: Oh, calm down, Cherokee. Calm down. This has nothing to do with Lisha. But legally, if the ranchers can't pay their debts, he could go to court, get judgment, and take them all over lock, stock, and barrel in liquidation of his claims.
1: But if you say Lisha isn't mixed up in it... Shucks, Chad, I think you're putting your money on the nose of the wrong horse.
0: Yeah, I'm not making any bets on this race. I got a notion it's been fixed. I'm blame well going to find out if I can before the sun sets today. If I sounded like a boastful kid, well, that's just the way it turned out. Because after talking to Lisha and Sarah Parker, not only didn't I find anything before sundown, but I didn't find out anything for the best part of a week. Water holes continued to be poisoned. Strangers drifted in and out of town. Even the sheriff couldn't find out a thing that had helped. And then, best I can piece it together, another stranger arrived in town. The stranger. The stranger who wasn't too strange to the handful of gunslicks who'd been hanging around town. They got together in the Silver Boot Saloon.
2: Hey, bartender. Let's have another bottle.
3: Hi, Lefty. The boy said you were over here.
2: Ah, pull up a chair and rest your frame, Droog. If you got your work done, you must be tired. Bring another glass with that bottle.
3: I got my work done all right. You know me, boss.
2: Yeah, I sure do. That's why I shipped you up here ahead of me. Any trouble?
3: Oh, shucks, no. Well, there's been a Jasper in town snooping around. A lawyer named Chad Remington. But he ain't found out a thing, Lefty, believe me.
2: He'd better not find out anything if he wants to go on practicing law. Because I'll get him just the way I'm going to get Parker's store.
3: Now, look, Lefty, you ain't ever been here in Dos Rios before. Me and the boys have been here for more than a week. And I'm telling you, that there Elisha Parker is a stubborn old goat. He'll never sell.
2: No? Well, let's just suppose that Parker won't. Don't you think his widow will?
3: Widow?
2: That's what I said, widow. And if Parker is as crusty an old goat as you say he is, it shouldn't be too hard.
3: Shouldn't be a Lefty, I'm sorry, I just don't get you.
2: Well, just like you said, Parker's got a nasty temper, hasn't he?
3: Yeah.
2: Now, you're going over to that store and talk Parker into an argument. You understand? Poor Parker, with that temper of his, gets sore and grabs for his gun. That's all, mister. He grabs for his gun, only you outdraw him.
3: Hey, you really got something there. Don't let nobody tell me Lefty Slaughter ain't got brains.
2: Yeah? Well, instead of wasting your time trying to butter me up, you better be getting over to Parker's store, because once he's out of the way, it's still going to take time before I'm the owner of all the choicest ranches in the Dos Rios Valley. Now, go on. I'm getting so anxious, my tongue's hanging out.
4: Lasha? Oh, Lasha.
5: Yes, sir? Oh, want me to put that bold calico up on the shelf for you?
4: Would you please, Lasha? You're a dear.
5: After 42 years of what we've been through together, sir, certainly doesn't take a... Well, looks like we got a new customer coming in.
6: Howdy.
5: Howdy.
6: I'd like a pound of sugar.
5: Pound of sugar. Yes, sir. Right here.
6: I said I wanted a pound.
5: Well, sure, I heard you. This is a pound sack.
6: You aiming on calling me a liar?
5: Now, look here, mister. I didn't ask you to come into my store.
6: But I come in, and I'm not going to have some thieving crook like you give me a half pound and claim it's a pound.
5: You get out of here. Doggone you. Turn around and clear out of my place before I blast you.
4: Lasha, don't.
6: Why, you bald-headed old goat. Nobody's putting me out of no place.
5: I'll show you
4: who's... Lasha, watch out. Lasha.
6: Hold it, you. Get away from that door.
7: Watch him, Cherokee.
8: Catch the lights, Dad.
7: Did he do the shooting, Mrs. Parker?
4: He killed my husband.
6: Yeah? Well, I only shot in self-defense.
7: Is that the truth, Mrs. Parker?
4: Yes. I tried to stop him, but Lasha did draw first.
6: Well, now are you satisfied?
7: Can't say that I'm satisfied. I guess the sheriff won't hold you in the face of that evidence.
4: Lasha. Oh, Lasha, why did you do it?
7: I can't tell you how sorry I am. I didn't get here 2 seconds earlier.
4: That's all right, Chad. Oh, Lasha.
7: Just saying how sorry I am, I know I isn't going to bring your husband back, but there's still an account to be squared up, and I'm hoping you'll let me square it. Come on, Cherokee. I'm going to escort this buzzard down to the sheriff. It was a foregone conclusion that the sheriff had released Krug, but not before we found out that he had something to do with the stranger who'd arrived in town, Lefty Slaughter. Not knowing Slaughter, I decided to go down to the saloon where he was hanging out and size him up just in case.
2: Go on, honey, one more drink. Then I'll give you some more folding money to lose at faro.
7: Excuse me, but the bartender pointed you out to me as Lefty Slaughter.
2: Yeah. Something I can do for you, my friend?
7: If I didn't have something else on my mind, Slaughter, I'd ask you to apologize for calling me a friend.
2: Asking for an apology and getting one are two different things.
7: Well, maybe I've been lucky, but I generally get what I ask for.
2: And maybe that's because you make it your business to ask the wrong people.
7: Yeah, maybe. But I didn't come here to ask you anything. I came here to tell you something.
2: You don't see.
7: Elisha Parker was just shot down in cold blood. And I thought you'd want to know. I'm making it my business to find out why.
2: Oh? Well, I never had the pleasure of meeting this Mr. Parker. But if he was a friend of yours, I can't say that I'm exactly sorry.
7: Well, you may be sorry. Next time you or any of your gun hands try to finish off what you've started.
2: And now, if you're through, I'm sure you'll excuse me so I can start enjoying myself.
7: Well, sure, Mr. Slaughter. Enjoy everything while you can. Because if you keep up like I think you've started, legally or otherwise, I'm going to help see that you enjoy the next 50 years of your life rotting away in jail.
9: We'll return to the exciting second act of our Frontier Town adventure in just about 1 minute.

0: And now, Frontier Town.
1: Guess I sounded like a boastful kid all over again. I mean, going in and deliberately rubbing Lefty Slaughter the wrong way. But I found until you've rubbed the fur, you can't tell if the animal you've got is a house cat or a polecat. Sometimes they're both dangerous, but you trap them different ways. Well, I found out in short order that Slaughter was as cold and cocky as they come. Knowing that, there was nothing more I could find out until such time as he chose to make his next move. So Cherokee and I sat for 4 more days in my office up above Cherokee's livery stable, looking out the window and watching the entire street. And late the afternoon of the 5th day, Cherokee turned away from the window suddenly.
2: Chad, look there.
1: Hmm?
2: That double-dyed, dirty gunslinger who terminated Lisha Parker's mortal existence is walking down the street with Lefty Slaughter.
1: He was walking with him. Now Krug's turned off into the saloon and... Hey, you see what Slaughter's doing? He's heading straight for Mrs. Parker's store.
2: If that's the case, and it certainly seems to be, then what are we doing loitering about this legal loggia?
1: You're right, Cherokee. So grab your hat or your gun or both, and let's be finding out what business Slaughter might have with Mrs. Parker.
3: Some of the boys over at the hotel told me about the misfortune you had, Mrs. Parker. I mean about your husband.
4: Well, certainly mighty kind of a stranger to come over and pay sympathies.
3: And believe me, sympathy is just what made me drop in today. You see, I got to thinking about how difficult it might be for a woman like you to try and run a store alone.
4: Yes. I'm afraid it really takes a man's mind to run a business right.
3: Oh, isn't that the truth? And since I came to Dos Rios looking for a business to go into myself, and with you now probably wanting to sell...
4: Oh, I wasn't thinking of selling out, Mr. Slaughter.
3: Well, I know this may sound kind of sudden, but I'm willing to pay you a fair price. All cash. Say,
4: $2,000. $2,000?
3: Mm-hmm.
4: Why, we've got more than $20,000 just owing us on the books.
3: Oh, sure, books... With their cattle dying off like flies, that $20,000 isn't worth the ink it took to write it. Well, I don't aim to argue with a woman, but I'm a fair man. And once I make up my mind, I don't let anyone change it.
4: Well, now, isn't that too bad? Now, you just listen to
3: me. Mrs. Parker, you'd better do the listening. I've got $3,000 here in cash, so suppose you sit down and start writing out that bill of sale.
4: Why? If I were a man, I'd take that shotgun off the wall.
5: Absolutely, Mrs. Parker.
1: Hello, Slaughter.
3: What are you doing here? Butting in again?
1: Nope. But since you're determined to stay in Dos Rios, I'm just being neighborly. And seeing as you want to spend your money, I thought I'd suggest to Mrs. Parker that she accommodate you.
4: Accommodate him? Why, what do you mean, Chad?
1: Well, since you haven't done much cash business this year, I thought maybe I could help Mr. Slaughter spend some of that cash he's got on him right here. Since he's so all fire and anxious to buy something.
4: Chad, I don't want any of his money, not any of it.
1: Now, who said it was his money? I'd hate to think where it came from.
3: If you could think at all, you'd keep your nose out of this.
2: What do you mean, think? If he could just smell, he'd keep his nose out of your business. Reach to the high heaven.
3: Why, you loudmouth.
4: Dad, stop it. You wrecked my whole store.
1: Don't worry about your store, Mrs. Parker. You able to get up, Cherokee?
2: Once I get some of these picks and shovels out of my hair.
1: Slaughter, that was a mistake hitting Cherokee. Bad mistake for you.

Frontier Town, starring Tex Chandler, is a Bruce Ells production. Supervision by Joel Murcott. Story and direction by Paul Franklin. Music written and played by Ivan Dittmar. Be sure to be with us again same time next week for another fine action-adventure story with your favorite young Western star, Tex Chandler. This is Bill Forman telling you that Frontier Town came to you from Hollywood.

0: milk inside the jar. It's a rich, fresh brown, 'cause there's coffee pot freshness all the way down.
1: Yes, there's coffee pot freshness in every cup of Maxwell House.
2: Here, do you know something? 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
3: All right.
2: ...you'll save Mum enough money to buy me a Leeds United tracksuit.
3: Fantastic.
2: I mean, they look the same, don't they?
3: Might look the same, but they don't taste the same.
2: You can't tell the difference.
3: Well, I can. The cheap one's yours.
4: Bird's Eye. Somehow other beef burgers just don't taste the same.
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0: Hold it. 15 seconds from now, you'll see the picture he just took. 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

This is Ralph Richardson. Our story today is by Joseph Conrad. Many of you will be familiar with his wonderful tales of the sea. Conrad himself was a sailor by adoption. Born in Poland, he made the sea his profession, and he spent a good part of his life upon it. This tale, unlike many of his best known, is a comedy. But everything he wrote breathes the very spirit of the life he knew so well. I myself will play the part of Captain Johns in this adaptation of Joseph Conrad's story, The Black Mate.

0: You know, Johns is of the opinion that every sailor above 40 years of age ought to be poisoned. Shipmasters in actual command accept him.
1: Yeah. It's decent of you to make an exception in your own case anyhow, Captain.
2: It's all very well to joke, but nowadays, if a ship's got to pay anything at all, she's got to be driven hard on the passage and in the harbour. The sea's no place for elderly men. Oh, only young men and men in their prime are equal to the modern conditions of push and a hurry. You seem to forget that this is 1884.
0: Yeah, well, we're agreed about the year anyhow.
2: Well, I know you think I'm hard-hearted and unsympathetic. Well, I'm not really. I never want to see the day when steam navigation does away with sail. It'll be a bad day for all of us. Yeah. When it does too much in this bowing down to speed and what they call progress.
1: Yeah, I think you're right there, Captain. Yeah.
2: So don't blame me for insisting on younger men for my ship. I'm only carrying out the policy of the owners, as a master's bound to do, whether he agrees with it or whether he doesn't. But just because I believe that, you can't accuse me of wanting to poison people.
0: Yeah, but what's to be done with men who are getting too old for the job? You're a kind-hearted fellow, aren't you? Poison them painlessly and put them out of their misery.
1: Make ghosts of them, in fact.
0: Exactly. All the more chance of your having communication with the world of spirits. Isn't that how you put it?
2: All right. You can laugh. Personally, I don't see anything funny in ghosts. I happen to believe in them, that's all. I believe they can help us, and I believe that they can harm us.
3: Yeah, but has anybody ever seen a ghost? I haven't. Have you?
2: No, I haven't. But I'm not such a fool as not to believe in them. Their power to harm us or their power to serve us. I wouldn't like to live in a world that had no ghosts. The hard impersonal of these new ships with steam's giving us. A clipper ship has a soul. It's a living and feeling thing. Now, surely you agree with that?
3: Oh, yes, indeed. A clipper's as human as the men who sail her.
2: Very well, then. I wouldn't look for a ghost in one of these iron monstrosities that steam's bringing in. But just think that our ships and the ships we sail have souls in them. So I believe that the souls live on, too, and they play their part in other people's lives. In fact, I know they do. Uh-huh. You remember the ship that I had 2 years ago? The Sapphire?
3: Oh, yes, I remember her. Quite a nice trim to her.
2: Ah, yes, as good a ship as ever sailed. Do you remember the mate I had in her once for the Calcutta run? A fellow called Bunter?
3: A dark, hairy pirate of a fellow with a short black beard?
2: That's the fellow. The black mate, they used to call him.
3: The black mate, that's right.
1: Yeah, of course.
3: Hey, what became of him? I only remember seeing him with you the once.
2: Well, I only had him with me for the one voyage.
3: Well, what happened to him?
2: I shall never know. But I can tell you one thing. Bunter, the black mate, had cause to remember his trip in the Sapphire.
3: He had? Why?
2: Because, gentlemen, Bunter saw a ghost in the Sapphire. And what did it do to him? The terror he felt. Well, I better go back to the beginning, I suppose. You remember he was rather a striking-looking chap? Fair-skinned, but hair as black as a raven. Well, that's how he got his nickname, the Black Mate.
3: Yeah, if you'd put a red sash round his waist and a red handkerchief round his head, he'd have looked like a buccaneer. What ship had he been with before the Sapphire?
2: He'd not had a ship for some time, I gather. Seen better days. Earlier on, he commanded the Sumatra, a Liverpool ship, and he lost her in the Indian Ocean. He had his certificate suspended for a year. After that, he'd not been able to get another command. He'd been knocking round about the Western Ocean trade. And then he sailed with me. I've reason to believe, gentlemen, that that was the last voyage he ever made. Oh, there was something mysterious about the fellow. You sensed it as soon as you got into conversation with him. He was taciturn, kept very much to himself. He rarely spoke until he was spoken to and he was proud. Oh, good sailor, of course. I'll give him that. Rather too sure of himself. He needed taking down a peg or two. Wind appears to be veering a bit, Mr. Bunter.
4: Yes, sir.
2: Maybe even for a bit of a blow tonight.
4: Yes, sir.
2: Mr. Bunter, you haven't picked up that book I was telling you about, the one on spiritualism?
4: No, sir.
2: You find it very illuminating. I don't suppose you've given the subject much thought.
4: No, sir.
2: Far too few people do. You know, I like to converse with my officers, you know. There are masters that have never opened their mouths, some of them from the beginning of a passage to the end, for fear of losing their dignity, I suppose. Well, what is it, after all? The bit of position that a man holds. Now, take a subject that interests me. Communication with the world of spirits. Oh, it's a very solemn subject, Mr. Bunter. I've given a great deal of study to it. Spirits, male and female, show a great deal of refinement in a general way, don't they?
4: I don't know.
2: That's because you don't want to. Yet there are books full of instances, authenticated instances, of supernatural apparitions. Professor Cranks has written on the subject exhaustively. One of the most important men in science. Not only seen ghosts, but written about them exhaustively.
4: Excuse me.
2: Well, I tell you quite frankly, Mr. Bunter, you're one of the most obstinate, prejudiced men I've ever met. However, I've told you that you can have any book on the subject of ghosts and spiritualism that I have in my bookcase. You can just go to my stateroom and help yourself, Mr. Bunter. I did my best to convince the fellow. Night after night, I took the trouble to come up on deck during his watch just to reason with him, as one man would to another, on a subject which, after all, concerned him no less than all of us. Wind's getting up, Mr. Bunter.
4: Yes, sir.
2: Oh, expect you'll run into some dirty weather now we're around the Cape.
4: Yes, sir.
2: Mr. Wilkins tells me that he's lent you some novels yesterday, Mr. Bunter. Yes, you'd have been better employed reading the books I offered to lend you. I'm afraid you're not spiritually minded, Mr. Bunter. That's what's the matter.
4: I'm afraid that's what it is, sir.
2: Has it ever occurred to you how useful it would be if the spirits of the departed could be induced to take a practical interest in our lives? Oh, you see, you haven't. What a help it would be to the police, for instance, in the detection of crime. The number of murders, at any rate, would be considerably reduced.
4: I suppose so. Starboard a point!
5: Starboard a point, dear sir.
2: Well, supposing you look at it this way. Where's the use in a spirit trying to communicate with people that have no faith? After all, even a disembodied spirit must have its feelings. It must be all feelings, in a way. Yes, but I'm surprised about one thing. I say, I'm really surprised about one thing, Mr. Bunker.
4: What's that, sir?
2: The forbearance shown towards murderers by their victims. Now, that's the sort of apparition that no guilty man would dare to poo-poo. Has it ever occurred to you, Mr. Bunter, that undiscovered murderers must be haunted?
4: I'd never thought about it.
2: Ah, they are, then, Mr. Bunter. For myself, if anybody murdered me...
4: Sir?
2: I'd say if anybody murdered me, I'd never let him forget it. I'd wither him up. I'm terrifying to death. There's nothing to laugh at in that conceited manner, Mr. Bunter. Supernatural visitations have terrified better men than you. Don't you allow me enough soul to make a ghost of?
4: I beg your pardon, sir. I was thinking...
2: I shouldn't wonder, Mr. Bunter, if you weren't one of those people that take no more account of a man than if he were a beast. You'd be capable, I don't doubt, of denying possession of an immortal soul to your own father.
4: Captain Johns, you don't know what a man like me is capable of.
2: I shall never forget the look in the black mate's eyes when he said that, clenching his fist and looking at me with a cold ferocity that had murder in it. Oh, yes. He was a man with a secret. A man with something on his mind. A man who perhaps had something on his conscience. I remember thinking just that the night the storm hit us.
6: Mr. Bunter, Mr. Bunter.
4: Huh?
6: Haven't you made all fast in your cabin? Mr. Bunter, the place is awash, man.
4: I'm sorry, sir.
6: Why the devil don't you lock the drawers under your berth, Mr. Bunter? When the ship's heeling over like this, of course they fall out. You might have turned the key in each of them before going out on deck.
4: Oh, confound it. Smashed, both of them. What the devil can I do? There isn't another bottle till we get home. 4 months. What the devil can I do?
7: Can I help you, sir? crew made a proper mess, ain't it,
4: sir? Yes. Wait a minute. No, go away. Leave me alone. I'll clear up the mess myself.
7: Very good, sir.
2: Well, whatever his secret may have been, Bunter refused to share it. His cabin was tidied with the door locked, and it wasn't my business to inquire just why. Well, the storm died down within 24 hours, and the weather set fair as we entered the Southern Ocean. And though the wind lay in the right quarter, and the ship was holding a steady course, a change came over the black mate. He kept more to himself than ever. He paced up and down the poop as though in a violent agitation. And then it happened. I was asleep in my bunk when I was wakened by a thumping overhead, the alarm signal from up on deck. It was the black mate's watch.
6: Where's Mr. Bunter? What's that knocking?
8: That's me, sir. I let go of the wheel for a second to stamp over your head. I'm afraid there's something wrong with the mate.
6: What? Where is he?
8: The last I saw of him was when he fell down the port poop ladder.
6: Fell down the poop ladder? What did he do that for? I mean, what made him?
8: I don't know, sir. He was walking the port side. Then just as he turned towards me to come aft...
6: You saw him?
8: I was looking at him. And I heard the crash, too. Something awful. Like the mainmast going overboard. It was as if something had struck him.
6: Come along, man. Did anybody strike him? What did you see?
8: Nothing, sir. So help me. There was nothing to see. He just gave a sort of, hello, threw his hands before him, and over he went. Crash. I couldn't hear anything more, so I just let go of the wheel for a second to call you up.
6: You're scared, aren't you?
8: I am, sir. Straight.
6: What, you?
8: I don't know what to think, sir. I honest, I don't.
6: It's full moon. It's as bright as day. You must have seen something, man.
8: Only what I've told you, sir. He fell as though something had struck him.
6: Well, very well. Go and see when I take the wheel.
8: No, I'm scared, sir. Straight, I am.
6: A call for the watch. Hands up! Look at the foot of the port poop ladder. Is the mate lying there?
9: Sir, the mate's dead.
6: Dead? Wait a minute.
9: No, he's not dead, sir. But he's unconscious and bleeding badly. His face is covered with blood.
6: Ah, phew, that's a nasty gash. All right, men, all right. Get him down to his bunk. I'm going to get to the bottom of this. If any man can get to the bottom of it.
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2: Well, Mr. Bunter was laid in his bunk. When the lamp in his room was lit, he looked indeed as if he were dead. But it was not quite as bad as that. He was still breathing. Well, I sent the second mate on deck to look after the ship, and I waited by Bunter's side for him to regain consciousness. And at last, he opened his eyes. He was still unable to speak. He was dazed and inert. A very nasty scalp wound. We had to cut away some of his jet-black hair to make a good dressing. And when it seemed easy, I left him. But he still had not spoken a word. It was as though some terrible fear had robbed him of all speech. It's a rum go, this steward.
0: Yes, sir.
2: A sober man that's right in his head doesn't fall down a poop ladder like a sack of potatoes. The ship's as steady as a church.
0: Yes, sir. Fit of some kind, I shouldn't wonder.
2: Well, I should. Doesn't look to me as if he were subject to fits or giddiness. Well, the man's in his prime of life. I wouldn't have another kind of meat, not if I knew it. You don't think that he's a private store of liquor, do you? It seemed to me a bit strange in his manner several times lately. Off his feed a bit, too, I noticed.
12: Well, sir, if he had a bottle of grog or two in his cabin, he must have gone over during the storm. Oh, I saw him throw some broken glass overboard, come to think of it. You remember how his cabin was flooded and upset, sir?
2: Yes, yes, I do. Well, he wouldn't let you help him tidy it up either, would he?
12: No, sir.
2: Maybe a secret drinker.
12: Oh, I never smelt any liquor there, sir. Oh, in any case, sir, you could hardly call Mr. Bunter a drinking man, sir.
2: No, I suppose not. His breath smells all right, certainly. Steward, there's some mystery here. And I mean to get to the bottom of it.
12: Yes, sir. The way I look at it, sir, those new half-round brass plates on the poop ladder steps are really dangerous, sir.
2: Nonsense, man. It takes more than a brass plate to account for an able-bodied man crashing down in that fashion like a felled ox. In any case, the plates are perfectly safe. I had them placed there myself as it happens.
12: Yes, sir. Well, in any case, it's a mercy he didn't crack his head like an eggshell on the quarter-deck mooring bit, sir. The men tell me he couldn't have missed them by more than an inch.
2: Mm. The devil looks after his own, perhaps. I went back to have another look at him the next day, but he said nothing at all. He looked at us mutely. Obviously, he understood what we were saying to him, but he never answered.
12: Doesn't seem to have any will to speak, sir. Doesn't even try to answer.
2: No. Bunter! Can you hear me, Bunter? Do you understand what we're saying?
12: Might have been struck dumb, sir. But you can tell by his eyes that he understands you, all right?
2: Must be the shock that's affected him. Well, keep a good watch over him, Steward.
12: Aye, sir.
2: Let me know when there's any change. For 3 days, Bunter didn't say a single word. We had to dress his head every day. He took some nourishment. We made him as comfortable as possible. On the 4th day, he began to look rather better. Come in. Well, what is it, Steward?
12: Oh, I'm sorry, sir. It's the mate, sir. He seems a bit queer. He's up in his chair and he's asking if you could spare a moment, sir. He seems to be in a bit of a state.
2: Yes, of course. I'll go immediately.

0: come in.
1: Uh-huh. Up and about. Hey, Mr. Bunter. Oh. The steward said you wanted to speak to me.
0: Yes.
1: Ah. Can you give us any account of your accident? We've been completely mystified, I don't mind telling you. Didn't seem any reason for such an accident, frankly. The ship was as steady as a house that night.
0: It was no accident, sir.
1: No accident? You don't mean to say that you've got the falling sickness, do you?
0: It was nothing like that.
1: Well, what made you have the tumble, then?
0: You were right.
1: Right? How do you mean, I was right?
0: I know how it is. You come here to gloat over me, I suppose.
1: Bless my soul, what a thing to say.
0: Well, gloat then, you and your ghosts.
1: Ghosts? Ghosts? Do you mean to say that you had a supernatural experience on board my ship?
0: Yes. I've seen what I've seen.
1: And this ghost, did it knock you down?
0: Am I the sort of man to be knocked down by a ghost? Don't you remember what you said yourself the other night? Better man than me? You'll have to look a long time before you can find a better man for a mate of your ship.
1: You've been terrified. Why, even the man at the wheel was scared, though he didn't see anything. He felt the supernatural. You've been punished for your incredulity, Mr. Bunter. You were terrified.
0: And suppose I was. Do you know what I had seen?
1: No.
0: Can you conceive the sort of ghost that would haunt a man like me? Do you think it was an ordinary sort of ghost?
1: Well, no, of course not. But what was it like?
0: No. I can't tell you what it was like. Every man has his own ghosts. You couldn't conceive.
1: Well, Mr. Bunter. I've always thought you were the sort of man who was ready for anything, from pitch and toss to willful murder, as the saying goes. So you were terrified.
0: I stepped back. I don't remember anything else.
1: The man at the wheel told me you went backwards as if something had hit you.
0: It was a sort of inward blow. Something too deep for you, Captain Johns, to understand. Your life and mine haven't been the same. Aren't you satisfied to see me converted?
1: But can't you tell me any more than that, man?
0: No, I can't. I wouldn't. It'd be no use if I did. That sort of experience must be gone through. Say I'm being punished. Well, I take my punishment. But talk of it, I won't.
1: This is a different tune from when you first came on board, Mr. Bunter. I don't mean to be unkind or to rub it in, of course, but at least you'll admit that I was right in what I said to you. There are more things in heaven and earth.
0: I'm not denying that, Captain Johns. Not any longer. You want to know what I have seen. Well, I can never tell you that, Captain Johns. I dare not. All I can tell you is that since I've seen it, my hair is turning white.
1: Your hair? Turning white? Hold on a moment. I'll light the lamp. What? Good gracious me, heavens above.
0: You see, can you imagine what it must have been that turned my beard and hair like that?
1: Turning white in the prime of your life. And it was true. As though the dread, the horror, and the anguish of that visitation were being exhaled through the pores of his skin. A sort of silvery mist seemed to cling to his cheeks and the head of the black mate. His short beard, his cropped hair, were growing not black, but gray, almost the color of ashes. When next we saw him on deck, it was some days later, thin and shaky. His beard and his head were as white as snow. The man who had scoffed at ghosts, who didn't believe in the supernatural, carried the mark of it upon him to the rest of his days. Well, gentlemen, that's the story of the black maid for you.
2: Well,
1: every word of that tale is as true as I'm sitting here with you. I give you my word of honor, gentlemen.
2: An extraordinary story.
0: Yes. And you never learned what it was he'd seen, Captain?
1: No, I know I never learned. All I know is that when we got back to Dunkirk, he left the ship under very mysterious circumstances. I've never seen him again from that day to this, nor of any of you.
3: As a matter of fact, I have.
1: You have? But when was that?
3: I see him regularly. He and his wife are friends of mine. They're living quietly down at Deal.
1: The black mate and his wife?
3: Yes.
1: But I didn't know he was even married. I always rather suppose.
3: You always rather suppose a lot of things, my dear fellow. And of course, he isn't a black mate any longer. He's got a beard and a head of hair as white as, what did you say, as white as snow.
1: You see, did he ever tell you how it came to be white? You know how dark it was when he joined the Sapphire.
3: Oh, of course I do. If you think about it, you may remember that I put him onto you in the first place.
1: Well, yes, so you did. I remember now. But did he tell you how his hair turned white?
3: Yes. As a matter of fact, he did.
1: Well, wasn't it the way I told you? Didn't he see a ghost?
3: Well, no, not exactly. You see, it was like this. You ran into a heavy storm after you'd rounded the Cape, didn't you?
1: Yes, I mentioned that.
3: Yeah, that's right. And the black maid's cabin got flooded and a lot of stuff came adrift and some bottles got smashed.
1: Well, yes, I mentioned that too.
3: Yeah, I'm glad you did. Do you know what was in those bottles? Oh, not liquor, you were right there, Bunter doesn't drink. No, those bottles contained his entire supply of hair dye.
1: Hair dye? What, you mean?
3: Yes. You see, your ideas are very well known around here, Johns. Now, a man that's too old is no good for the job and won't get a job with you. Well, that's what Bunter was afraid of. He was not so young as you thought, and he'd been squeezed out of the Western Ocean packets by younger men just on account of his grizzled hair. Not that there was a better sailor at sea, mind you. He had those youngsters licked by any standards.
1: But you mean that he wasn't dark at all, that he dyed his hair and his beard? When he joined the Sapphire?
3: That's right. He wasn't a black mate at all. He hadn't been for the last 10 years. But nobody around here knew that, or nobody except me. And I knew how good a sailor he was.
1: But I still don't understand.
3: The storm broke his own supply of hair dye, man. And the voyage had still 4 months to go. What could he do? Let the dye grow out of his beard and hair? Let everyone see his hair was really white? He had to think up something to save his face.
1: But you mean that he faked the fall down the poop ladder?
3: Oh, no, he fell all right. Might have killed himself. He fell over those darn silly half-round brass plates that you'd had them put on the ladders. Dangerous things, very.
1: But he distinctly led me to believe...
3: You didn't need much leading, you know. Most of it you suggested to him yourself.
2: You know, Captain, you look so staggered, you might have seen a ghost.

0: This is Ralph Richardson again.
1: I hope you're not hungry, dear Henry, dear Henry. I've just burnt the roast and I've ruined the spuds.
2: 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After I've been working...
1: Henry, I've got me secret supply.
2: You don't mean...
1: Polo mints.
2: Yum, yum.
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0: This is Nightline, the line that's open at the right place at the right moment, and this is Walter O'Keefe. Good evening, good evening, and here's our first Nightline call tonight from Hollywood. Groucho Marx and You Bet Your Life. Hey, George, you tell us, what is tonight's secret word?
1: Ladies and gentlemen, the secret word is room. R-O-O-M.
2: Really?
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3: May 1945. The armies of the Allies hurl themselves against the desperate last-ditch resistance of Hitler's Wehrmacht. Advance across the shell-torn German countryside with victory in sight. But when would it come? When would the terrible slaughter end? How many more good men would fall before victory and peace become a reality? May 1945, a time of hoping, a time of waiting. It was NBC newsman Morgan Beatty who broke the story, and exclusive. Heinrich Himmler had made an offer of German surrender to the Allies. Morgan Beatty, cited for outstanding radio reporting, is typical of the top NBC newsmen who bring you news on the hour. This is Chet Huntley inviting you to be with us as the news breaks on News on the Hour, all day, every day, over most of these same NBC stations.
1: Here he is, the one, the only...
2: Well, here I am again with a chance for each of our couples to win up to $10,000. And if any of them say the secret word, they'll win an extra $100.
1: Groucho, I have Leroy Howe and Esther Friesen on deck, so folks, you in, please.
2: On
1: and
2: deck?
1: Meet.
2: This is rather nautical, isn't it?
1: Well,
2: You haven't got them on deck. Now, that's silly.
1: No, it's a figure of speech.
2: You mean they're... Yes. You mean they're hiding out here, is that it?
1: Well, that's one way of putting it, yes.
2: Yeah, well...
1: Would you people come out and show them you're not hiding anymore? Now? There we are.
2: Welcome to You Bet Your Life. Say the secret word and divide an extra $100. It's a common word, something you find around the house, assuming that you have one. Now, your name is Esther Friesen Leroy, is that right?
4: Just Esther Friesen.
2: Esther Friesen and Leroy Howe. Is that right?
5: No, that's Huff, Groucho. H-O-U-G-H.
2: How can it be Huff?
5: Well,
2: D-O-U-G-H is bow, isn't it? Therefore, H-O-U-G-H must be pronounced how, right?
5: No, Groucho, T-O-U-G-H spells tough.
2: Now, how about S-O-U-G-H? That's sow.
4: Sow spelled S-O-W.
2: What's that?
4: Sow spelled S-O-W.
2: Sow is spelled S-O-W? I'm not talking about a female pig. I'm talking about the rustle of the wind. That kind of a sow is S-O-U-G-H.
4: That's pronounced Sue.
2: No, Sue is S-U-E, like Sue St. Marie, which actually is spelled S-I-O-U-X. You say you pronounce H-O-U-G-H, Huff. How do you pronounce D-O-U-G-H?
5: That's Doe. Uh-huh.
2: Then I'll just call you Mr. Ho. Is that right? Now, Esther, tell me where you're from and say it in Chinese.
4: I don't know Chinese, but I can tell it to you in Spanish.
2: All right, tell me in Spanish. What part of China were you born in?
4: San Diego.
2: San Diego is in China?
4: No, that's in California. I was born in San Diego. I'm American by birth, but Mexican by heritage.
2: Oh. What is your last name, Esther?
4: Friesen.
2: Friesen is your last name? Well, that's about as Spanish as apple strudel.
4: Well,
2: I thought you were of Mexican descent.
4: Well, I am, and my full name is Esther Constancia Josefina Murúa Suárez M. de Villagrana Friesen.
2: You know, I was in Mexico City last year, and I... had a little toothache, and I had one of the dentists there pull one of my teeth. This tooth was of Mexican extraction. You like that? He's got nice teeth, hasn't he?
4: Yes, he has.
2: Could you go for him?
4: No, he's not my type.
2: That's not a very nice thing.
4: I'm sorry.
2: You wouldn't want him to throw his arms around you, huh?
4: No.
2: Would you? Don't you ever feel an impulse to throw your arms around him?
4: No, not around him.
2: Around me?
4: Uh-huh.
2: The New Year's being good to me.
4: But we'd have to be in a room all by ourselves.
2: Well, I would hope so. You said we'd have to be in a room all by myself, and that's the sacred word for tonight. So you get yourself $50, and your friend here, whom you despise, he gets $50. All right, back. Well, Leroy, let's talk to you. Where are you from?
5: I was born, reared, educated in Kansas City, Gacho.
2: Well, what did you do in Kansas City? You hang around the stockyards?
5: Well, they're there.
2: Yes.
5: After finishing my education, I went to work for the Western Union.

0: Jacksonville and Fort Myers.
1: Florida.
0: Florida's right.
2: That's right.
3: You have two right, two more right, and you'll have your $1,000.
0: In what state are these cities and towns? Winchester, Rock Island, Indiana, and Cairo.
2: Illinois.
0: Illinois is right.
3: You now have three right. Get the next one right, and you'll have $1,000.
0: Now, here are the cities and towns. Pawtucket, Lakewood, Quonset Point, and Central Falls. What is the state?
2: Rhode Island.
0: Rhode Island is right.
3: You got four in a row, you win $1,000.
0: Now you've won $1,000. You can keep it and quit, or else you can come back later and try to double your money. You may even get a chance at $10,000. So go over there and sit down and think about it. No matter what you decide to do, thanks for being on the show.
1: Thank you, Pastor.
3: We'll find out if Mrs. Friesen and Leroy Huff will try for $10,000 in just a moment.
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0: And now, George, what's the story on the big question?
3: Leroy Huff and Esther...
0: Howell, isn't it?
3: Who?
0: Howell.
3: Huff, I think he said.
0: Oh. I think he left in a huff, didn't he?
3: Esther Friesen. Oh, there they are, yes.
0: Oh, here they are. You won $1,000 so far. If you decide to try for the 10 and you fail, you wind up with a total of 500. Now, what are you going to do?
2: We're going to try.
0: You're
2: going to
0: try. All right. You pick a number from 1 to 10 and then spin the wheel. If any number besides the one you pick comes up, the question is worth 2,000. If the number you pick comes up, the question is worth 10,000. Clear?
2: Clear.
0: What number do you want?
2: Nine.
0: Turn it.

0: It's going to be close. It's going to be close. Well, everybody is rooting for you except the sponsor. Your number, you took number 9 and it came up 9, so this question is worth $10,000.
1: I wish you both lots of luck.
0: In ancient Greece, so the story goes, a cynical philosopher turned the countryside, toured the countryside with a lantern, looking for an honest man. For $10,000, who was this famous Greek? Talk it over.

0: All right, what's the answer you two have decided upon?
1: We're just going to have to guess. Neapolitan?
0: No, you should. You should have known this.
1: I know it.
0: It's Diogenes.
1: Oh.
0: I'm sorry you missed it. We really would like to have lost the money.
1: Would you?
0: Yes, we would have. But anyway, you wound up with $500. That isn't too bad. Congratulations, and thanks for being with us. You won $100 in the secret way, too, didn't you?
1: No, just 50.
0: Oh, well, each 50. So you got a total of 600.
1: It was fun anyway.
0: It's a night's work, anyhow. Mm-hmm. And you had the opportunity to throw your arms around me, which is saying you weigh 3 cents. Well, thanks anyway for showing up.
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1: The Harold Perry Show. And now, Harold Perry, as Honest Harold, the homemaker.

0: Well, it's the end of another day in Melrose Springs, and its good citizens are wending their way homeward from work. And chugging home in his 36 Essex is the town's most popular radio entertainer, Honest Harold.
1: Well, it'll be kind of nice to get home. Think I'll just stay in with Mother tonight. Maybe I can finish that new book I've been reading, The Egg and I. See, that reminds me. I'm supposed to stop at the market and get a dozen eggs. I can just find a place to park. Oh, there's a place right up there. I'll hurry up and pull in before somebody else... Oop! There's another car trying to beat me to it. Just a moment there. I saw this place first. Still backing up. Oh, I'll show him. I'll get in there before he does. Hey, look out! Oh, bumped right into me. What's the matter with you up there?
2: Where's that, Sonny?
1: Oh. Old man Walker in his 33 Rio. He's the most irritating...
2: What's the trouble?
1: Would you mind moving ahead, Mr. Walker? I saw this parking place first.
2: What'd you say?
1: I guess I'll have to go up there and talk to him. Lucky my headlight didn't fall off like it usually does. Mr. Walker?
2: Oh, howdy, Sonny. What's going on back there? I thought I felt something.
1: Naturally, you felt something. You backed into me.
2: I did?
1: Yes.
2: Oh, I thought it was funny when my chewing tobacco jumped right out of the glove compartment.
1: Oh, my goodness. And look at my car back there. You put a dent in it.
2: Let's see. I put a dent in that car? How can you tell? Hey!
1: Now, just a minute, Walker.
2: You better get that heap off the street, Sonny. Tonight's can night.
1: Look here, Walker. That car isn't so old. It's a late 36.
2: I say?
1: I said 36.
2: If you can get 36 bucks for that jalopy, you better take it.
1: I'm in a hurry. Are you going to let me in that parking space?
2: Sure, I don't want the parking space.
1: What?
2: I was just practicing backing up.
1: Oop, you scared my headlight off.
2: What's that?
1: Nothing. Goodbye.

0: pie, Harold?
1: No, thanks, Mother. That third piece kind of filled me up. That was a wonderful dinner.
0: Oh, thank you, son. Harold.
1: Yes, Mother?
0: There's something I ought to tell you.
1: Oh, what's that?
0: Well, you'll think I'm silly.
1: Mother? What is it?
0: A gentleman is calling on me tonight.
1: What? Well, Mother. A gentleman caller. Well, I think that's wonderful. Where'd you meet him?
0: Oh, I get around.
1: My goodness. Who is this gay Lothario?
0: Oh, he's my leading man.
1: What?
0: Yes, we're going to be in a play together. Our old folks group is giving it, you know, the Sunny Side of 70 Club.
1: Oh, yeah. Well, that's kind of cute. What's the play called, Mother?
0: Oh, the name of it is Penelope from Pawtucket.
1: Oop.
0: And I play Penelope.
1: Uh-huh.
0: I'm in love with the captain of a whaling boat, Roby Dick.
1: Roby Dick.
0: Mm. Oh, look out yonder, out the window.
1: Hmm?
0: Is that a ship out there?
1: Looks like the can box to me.
0: Roby Dick, you've come back. You've come back. Ha, ha, ha, ha, ha.
1: Oh, brother.
0: I was only acting, Harold.
1: Yeah, I'm glad you told me, Mother.
0: And then the captain and I have a very romantic scene. We hold hands and watch the sunset together.
1: Mother, you sound like you're taking that part kind of seriously.
0: Well, my leading man is rather charming.
1: Oh, who is he?
0: Well, his name is... Oh, there he is. Will you let him in, Harold? What? I want to put on my butterfly brooch.
1: Oh, yeah.
0: I'll be right in.
1: Yeah. Mother's pretty cute, all right, primping up like that. New friend must be quite a chic. Wonder who he is.
2: Well, hello, Sonny.
1: Zeef. Mr. Walker, don't tell me you're Mother's leading man.
2: Sure am. Captain Roby Dick. Yeah. Haul out the fishing nets, men. I see a mackerel. That's you, Sonny.
1: Oh, brother.
2: Well, nice place you got here.
1: Glad you like it.
2: Since your mother and I are in this play together, I guess you'll be seeing a lot of me.
1: That's ducky.
2: I say.
1: I said I'm very lucky.
2: Yeah, yes, you are.
0: Good evening, Mr. Walker.
2: Well, hello, Mrs. Hemp. You're looking lovely this evening.
0: Oh, thank you. Oh, Harold, have you met Mr. Walker?
1: Oh, yes, Mother. We bumped into each other downtown.
2: Yes, very good.
1: Yeah, thank you very much.
2: Oh, Penelope.
0: Yes, Captain Roby Dick.
2: I brought you a little something. Bag of peanut brittle.
0: My, that was sweet of you.
2: No, it wasn't much.
1: Certainly wasn't.
0: Sit down, Mr. Walker.
2: Well, thank you, ma'am.
1: Oop, taking my easy chair. It's a wonder he doesn't smoke my cigars, too.
2: See, you got some cigars here. Mind if I smoke one?
1: Oh, no. Go right ahead. Take two. They're small.
2: Thanks. Yeah, I'll take one for the road.
1: I wish you'd take the road.
0: Well, I have the script. Shall we start to rehearse, Mr. Walker?
2: Okay, Penelope. Shall we do the romantic part first?
1: Sounds like Errol Flynn at 90.
2: Sonny.
1: Eh? What?
2: Isn't it getting past your bedtime?
1: No, I usually stay up till 9 o'clock.
2: Well, okay. Stick around, you'll see some real acting. Chautauqua style.
1: Yeah, oh?
2: There's a storm a-brewing tonight. Batten down the hatches, man. Think they'll hear me in the last row?
1: I think they'll hear you in Charleville.
2: Oh, heavens to fish hooks. My sweet Penelope waits for me. And here I am, miles out to sea. This is terrible.
1: This is where I leave the boat.

0: Moby Dick. All people mother had to be in a play with him. Be awful if she got to like that laughing hyena. Well, that's ridiculous, of course. Long as I'm on the loose tonight, though, might as well drop in the dancing academy and see Theodora. Hope my little dancing teacher is in. Door chimes need tuning.
1: Who is it?
0: It's Haroldy Waroldy.
1: Oh, goody Woody.
0: Goody Woody. Gee, we play cute.
1: Hello, Harold.
0: Hello, Theodora.
1: I thought you were going to stay home and read a book tonight.
0: Well.
1: I know. You just couldn't stay away from your little Theo.
0: Well, could be yo. Besides, it was a little crowded in our parlor this evening. Mother's rehearsing a play with old Mr. Walker.
1: Oh, isn't that cute?
0: Well, yes. Kind of a romantic play, so it made me think of you.
1: Oh. What shall we do tonight, Teddy Bear?
0: Teddy Bear.
1: I guess it's a little late to go bowling or go to the movies. Looks like we'll just have to stay here and sit on the sofa.
0: Yeah, too bad. Well, shall we sit down?
1: All righty.
0: Theodora?
1: Hmm?
0: Mind if I turn the lamp down a little?
1: Turn the lamp down?
0: Yeah. There. I'm the man who came to dimmer. Had that written on my cuff. Sorry the laundry didn't get it now. But this is nice, isn't it? Two of us sitting here on the sofa, looking into each other's eyes. Guess this is what people used to do before they had television sets.
1: Shall I get a little music on the radio?
0: Sure, what the heck. Yeah. Gee, that's pretty. I love Guy Lombardo.

0: That was beautiful, Harold.
1: Ah, shucks, it wasn't anything.
0: You know, I think you deserve a kiss for singing that song.
1: Well, I'm waiting.
0: Here.
1: Think I'll sing another chorus.
0: I think I'd better turn off the radio.
1: Oop, there goes Guy Lombardo. Gosh, love is wonderful, though, isn't it?
0: Yes, it is. Harold?
1: Yeah?
0: I was just thinking of something.
1: What's that?
0: Well, I was thinking about your mother and Mr. Walker.
1: Oh?
0: Wouldn't it be wonderful if they fell in love and got married?
1: Married? But Theodora, they hardly know each other.
0: Well, it could be love at first sight.
1: Not at first sight of Mr. Walker.
0: Sometimes when people are in a play together, they get very romantic.
1: Oh?
0: Oh, wouldn't it be cute if you went home and found out they were engaged?
1: Engaged? Oh, no.
0: And just think, someday Mr. Walker might be my father-in-law.
1: Your father-in-law? Hey, that makes him my father. Zeef, see you later, Theodora.
0: Where are you going, Harold?
1: I'm going home to Mother before she marries Father. I mean...

0: Well, better hurry home. Wonder if Theodora could be right. Mother did blush a little when he handed her the peanut brittle. Gosh, suppose Mother did marry Mr. Walker. I'd have to call him Daddy. No, sir, I'd run away from home first. I'd get a job stacking soap chips at the laundromat. I wouldn't have him...
1: Hello, Harold.
0: Oh, hello, Doc.
1: Howdy, boy.
0: Well, Pete, what are you two doing around here?
1: Oh, we just dropped by your house, Harold.
2: Yeah, but you wasn't there.
0: No kidding.
2: We saw a friend of yours in the parlor, Harold.
1: Yeah, Mr. Walker.
2: Oop. He's an awful sweet fella. He gave us both the cigar.
0: Oh, that was real nice of him.
1: Oh, Harold, you should have seen him and your mother. They look so cute. Sitting there on the sofa?
0: Yeah.
1: They were rehearsing a scene from the play. I guess it was kind of romantic. They was holding hands.
0: Oop.
2: You know, it kind of reminded me of that Shakespeare play where Romeo took Juliet into a restaurant.
0: What?
2: Yeah. You know, Romeo'd what Juliet?
0: Mm.
2: Is that a doozy?
0: Yeah, it certainly is.
1: You know, Harry... You know, it looks to me like your mother and Mr. Walker kind of stuck on each other.
0: What?
2: Yes, I do declare one of these days you're liable to hear a radio newsflash about that romance.
0: Now, Pete.
1: Scoop, my first exclusive. What mother of what young crooner will soon middle aisle it with what man about town?
0: Fellas, cut it out now. You're exaggerating this thing. They're not going to get married.
1: Well, I think it'd be real nice, Harold. A grown boy like you needs a father.
0: I do not.
2: If you do, he'd tuck you in bed at night and tell you the story of the three bears.
0: Fellas.
1: He might even sing you to sleep. Climb upon my knee, sonny boy. Though you're only three, sonny boy.
0: This is what killed Vaudeville.

0: Doc and Peter a big help. It'd be awful if Mother did fall for Mr. Walker. Mother!
1: Oh, hello, son.
0: Hello. Where's Mr. Walker?
1: Oh, he left Harold.
0: He did? He left early. That's a good sign.
1: I'm just clearing away the cocoa cup.
0: Look at Mother. What am I worried about? She's too sensible to fall for a character like Mr. Walker. Sure. And I thought she might want to marry him. Ridiculous.
1: It'd be so nice to have a man around the house.
0: Yeah.
1: So nice.
0: Mother.
1: It's so nice to have a man around the house.
0: Mother, don't sing that.
1: One who'd hold my hand a little and who'd bring me peanut brittle.
0: Just call me Sonny Boy.

will return for the second act of our story, Honest Harold, in just a moment. Who was the faster fellow pitching the woo? The blade of the gay 90s or the man of today? Bing Crosby and his guest Judy Garland have a merry debate with gags and songs to illustrate their points on tonight's CBS Bing Crosby Show. Be listening for this laughable, tuneful session. Judy Garland as Bing Crosby's guest on most of these same CBS stations tonight. And now, back to Harold Perry as Honest Harold, the homemaker.

0: Well, Honest Harold is spending a sleepless night. Every time he closes his eyes, he sees his mother married to the irritating Mr. Walker. And this is a nightmare to Harold. It's 2 o'clock in the morning now, and we find Harold flopping around on his bed like a tortured dolphin.
1: Ooh, what a night. I think I'll turn over on my stomach. Darn it, now my feet are cold. My booties slipped off again. Just got to get to sleep and forget all about Mr. Walker. Just close my eyes and count sheep. One little sheep, two little sheep, three little oop. That one looked like Mr. Walker. Ye gods, how long is this going on? Yeah, I am getting a little drowsy. Good night, Harold. Sleep tight.
2: Well, look at my little sonny boy, tucked away in bed.
1: Zeef, what you for?
2: Want Daddy to tell you a bedtime story, sonny?
1: Urgle buggle.
2: Once upon a time, there were three bears.
1: Go away, Walker, go away. Anyway, I know that story.

0: Good morning, Station KSJP. Just a moment, I'll connect you.
1: Good morning, Gloria.
0: Oh, good morning, Harold. How's your mother?
1: What? Oh, she's fine.
0: And how's Mr. Walker?
1: No, see here, Gloria.
0: When's the wedding?
1: What?
0: Oh, you're going to make an awfully cute flower girl.
1: Oh, Gloria, just because they got a little crush on each other doesn't mean that they're going to get married. After all, mother's past the impulsive age.
0: Well, people are never too old to fall in love, Harold.
1: Uh-huh.
0: I knew a couple. Well, they're both 85, and they fell in love at first sight.
1: They did?
0: Yes. 15 minutes after they met, they became engaged.
1: Engaged? You mean he gave her a ring?
0: No, he gave her his Townsend button. But they didn't stay engaged very long.
1: Oh, they didn't?
0: No, 2 days later, they eloped.
1: Oop. You say they were 85?
0: Yes.
1: Gosh, I'd better watch Mother Gloria. She's only 63. No telling what a kid like that'll do. Good idea of mine, coming home for lunch. I kind of keep an eye on Mother and see what she's up to. A fine thing, playing detective with my own mother. Mother, I'm home!
2: Oh, hello, Harold. You didn't tell me you were coming home for lunch.
1: Well, I just thought I'd sneak, come home and surprise you.
2: Oh, that's nice.
1: How are things, Mother? Read any good books lately?
2: What?
1: I mean, what have you been doing all morning?
2: Oh, a little dab here, a little dab there, and a rub-a-dub-dub in the tub.
1: Didn't find out much there.
2: Oh, I did get a phone call from Mr. Walker.
1: You did?
2: Yes, and we had an awfully nice talk.
1: And what did you talk about?
2: About 20 minutes. Yeah.
1: Mother's pretty cagey, all right. Oop, there she goes again. I think that's what she's singing. Mother?
2: Yes?
1: If there's anything you want to tell me, Mother, don't be afraid. I'll understand.
2: Well, I do have something to confess, Harold.
1: You do? Here it comes.
2: Yes. When I was sweeping under your bed this morning, I broke a wing off your model airplane.
1: Oh, that's all right, Mother. Just an old P-36. And I thought they were going to lope. Well, Mother, how about lunch?
2: All right, son. I'll fix it right away. And then I have a busy afternoon ahead of me.
1: Oh, is that so?
2: Yes, I have to pack my suitcase.
1: Huh?
2: I told Mr. Walker I'd be all ready when he comes by for me.
1: Eve?
2: And, Harold, is that old ladder still out in the garage?
1: What?
2: We want to use it tonight.
1: Zoof.
2: Well, I'll get your lunch now.
1: Never mind, Mother. I think I'll just take a hot bath instead. Pete and Doc, I want to thank you fellas for coming to this meeting. I certainly appreciate it.
3: Oh, it's all right, boy. I was right here in my office anyhow.
4: Well, I was glad to do it, Harold.
1: Thanks.
4: Yes, sir. When I got your phone call at the dog clinic, I said to myself, my old friend needs me. So I dropped my flea powder and rushed right over.
1: Yeah, certainly very nice of you,
4: yes,
1: Doc.
4: Yes, sir. When a man's drowning and going down for the third time, who's there with a life preserver? Old Docky Ant.
1: Yeah, all right, Doc. Now, the reason I called you fellas together is, well, it looks like my mother and Mr. Walker are going to elope tonight.
4: Well, congratulations, eh?
3: And my felicitations to you, boy.
1: Well, fellas, you don't understand. I want your help.
3: Okay, boy. I'll hold the ladder.
1: Stop the clowning. This is serious.
3: Yeah, I'm only kidding, Harold.
1: Fellas, I wouldn't mind my mother getting married, but Charlie Walker. Imagine hearing that laugh around the house all the time.
4: We understand, Harry.
1: And I've got to stop Mother from rushing into this. She'd make an awful mistake. I just thought you fellas could help me figure out some way to stop them from eloping.
3: Now, let me see.
4: Man, I got it. Huh? I know how we can stop the eloping.
1: You do? How, Doc?
4: Yes, sir. Doc Yancey's come through again.
1: What is it, Doc?
4: Oh, Doc Yancey, you're so clever.
1: Will you stop taking bows and tell us your idea?
4: Well, the thing to do in a case like this is to sabotage the getaway car.
3: How's that, boy?
4: Well, now when Walker parks in front of Harold's house tonight, we'll just cross a few of his wires on his car and he won't be able to get away at all.
1: Say, that'll fix his magneto.
4: Yeah.
1: That's a great idea, Doc.
4: Oh, it wasn't much. All I did was save the day, that's all.
1: You certainly did, Doc. We'll sneak over to my house as soon as it's dark, fellas. Honest Harold has just begun to fight. Mother shall not elope tonight.

0: There's my house, fellas. It's nice and dark, too. Nobody can see us. In fact, I can't even see you. Fellas, are you still with me?
1: I'm right here, Harry.
0: Where's Pete? Pete?
2: Boo!
0: Cut that out, will you, Pete? Walker will hear us out here.
1: Is his car here, Harry?
0: Yeah, there it is. Parked in my driveway, just like he owned the place already. And there's the ladder against the house, like I told you, at Mother's window.
1: Well, we better get to work on the car before they come down.
0: Yeah, okay, Doc.
3: Shucks, fellas. Starting to feel kind of sentimental about this elopement. I think I'll just tie my shoes on the bumper and leave.
0: Pete, go on, Doc. I'll pull up the hood, Doc, and be quiet.
1: All right. Yes, sir, it's a good thing I thought of this idea. Whenever you're in trouble, Harold, you just come to me.
0: Yeah, pull up the hood.
1: Oh.
0: Gosh, can't even see the motor.
1: Pretty old car. Maybe he hasn't got one.
3: Guess we'll just have to feel around, Harry.
0: Yeah, well, hurry up. They'll be coming down the ladder any minute. See if you can pull a wire loose.
3: Okay. Pulling on something.
1: Feels like fan belt.
0: Pete, you're pulling my tie.
3: Beg your pardon, boy.
1: Say, I got hold of a wire. I'll loosen it up a little. Well, it came out altogether.
0: Yeah. You won't even run now.
3: Yeah, we better make sure and see what I can do. Yeah, here's something. What do you know? I just got me a carburetor.
1: It sure is.
0: Well, what the heck? I might as well get in on this, too. Feel around in here. I got something. Look what I got, fellas. The fuel pump. Cheap material.
3: Hey, you sure hit the jackpot, boy.
0: Here, hold it, Doc. I'll see what else I can find. Haven't had so much fun since Halloween.
4: Why, Harold, is that you out there?
5: Oh, hello, Mother.
6: How you doing, sonny?
5: I'm stopping you from eloping with my mother, Mr. Walker.
6: Eloping?
4: Why, Harold, whatever gave you that idea? Huh? We're not eloping. We're just going to a rehearsal of our play.
5: You're not eloping? But what about the suitcase, Mother? And the ladder?
6: Oh, we're just using them for props.
5: Props?
6: That's theatrical language, sonny.
5: But...
6: Well, we better get started, Penelope.
3: Harold, better tell him about the car, boy.
5: Mr. Walker, I'm afraid you won't be able to go in this car of yours tonight.
6: That ain't my car, sonny. It's your car. Mine's out there in the street. I had to back yours out of the garage to get the ladder.
4: If you boys will excuse us, Mr. Walker and I'd better get started.
6: You're very well, Penelope. Well, I'll see you later, sonny.
3: Harold.
0: Yeah?
3: Here's your carburetor, boy.
1: You better take your fuel pump, too.
0: Thanks.
1: See you later, Harold.
7: So long, boy.

0: You have just heard the Harold Perry Show, Honest Harold. The supporting players tonight included Jane Morgan, Parley Bear, Cliff Arquette, and Mari Alden, and featured Gloria Holliday as Gloria and Joseph Kearns as old Doc Yak Yak. Norman McDonald directed, and the music was composed and conducted by Jack Meekin. Honest Harold, created by Harold Perry, was written by Gene Stone, Jack Robinson, and Dick Powell. As a hot jazz drummer with more than a touch of the ham about him, Fred McMurray will be your star on Suspense, radio's outstanding theater of thrills, tomorrow night. While playing as a member of a group called the Windy City Six, drummer McMurray will be the witness to a cold-blooded killing, following which the ham in him struggles with his fear of reprisal. Another fine star, Joseph Cotton, also visits CBS tomorrow evening. Mr. Cotton will star in A Man for the Ages, the Hallmark Playhouse drama staged in observance of Abraham Lincoln's birthday. CBS invites you to hear Fred McMurray on Suspense and Joseph Cotton on the Playhouse over most of these same stations tomorrow evening. 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
3: You know, it still seems to be a well-kept secret that there's a war on in Korea. However, the United States Navy has been in on this secret for a long time. The 1st Marines are still slugging it out, and according to the battle reports, it'll be some time before they parade down the streets of San Francisco. Now, just so we understand each other, I'm just a chief bosun's mate, and world politics are a little out of my line. All I know is that the war is still on. You know, the word has been passed that not too many people in this country of ours are taking it seriously. I don't know if that's true or not. I just know that, well, if you were dug into a foxhole that you wanted to pull in after you, brother, you'd know there was a war on. And if you could hear shells a couple of miles off and know that you were going to walk right into them, brother, you'd know there was a war on.
4: Somebody must have snafu'd something, Sweeney.
5: Why?
4: We've been laying here for hours. Imagine that, hours.
5: We'll move soon enough.
4: What's the matter? Ain't you dug that foxhole deep enough?
5: Someday you're going to get your head blown off. Then you know why I dig them deep, Joe.
4: Those commies are sure wasting a lot of shells. Must be a little nervous.
5: They got a big country to supply them. They won't run out.
4: You know something, Sweeney? We've been up and down this country so many times, I'm beginning to know where we are.
5: Why don't you put in for a medal?
4: I got a medal. Here comes the smiling sergeant. Now at least we'll get bad news.
6: What's the sense? You guys will never be used on recruiting posts.
4: Sergeant, we missed you. We figured maybe you'd been rotated.
6: You're trying to dig your way home, Sweeney?
5: More advice. I like my foxholes deep.
6: We'll be moving up tomorrow, early.
5: Look, we're going to get mail before we move up. It's been 2 weeks since we had mail.
4: More than 2 weeks.
6: If you call when I brought you guys mail, here it is.
5: Is that all I get? What, lousy
4: newspaper? Well, at least you got a newspaper. I got a circular from a guy who wants to grow hair for me. Yeah, listen to this. The roots of the hair are near the brain. The brain is the nerve center. So my advice is to relax. Take it easy. Don't worry.
5: That guy in Korea?
4: Chicago. Right in the middle of Chicago.
6: There's a load of mail. Probably catch up with us in a couple of days.
5: You said that a couple of days ago.
6: Look, Sweeney, I'm a sergeant, not a mailman. If you got any complaints, go talk to the captain.
4: I got complaints.
6: You've always got complaints. I do him a favor and all I get is abuse.
4: How old is that paper?
5: Middle of September.
4: Give me a part.
5: Wait till I read it.
4: Well, you can't read it all at once. Let me have the comics.
5: There aren't any.
4: What do you mean, no comics? Why do you buy it?
5: So I can find out what's going on.
4: Okay, what's going on?
5: You really interested?
4: Why not? I'm not going anywhere. Yet.
5: Well, a Japanese peace treaty was signed.
4: Any Marines in it?
5: The American League is all tied up. Brooklyn only needs a few more games to soften the National League.
4: I'm sure glad they aren't putting off the series just for a little war.
5: You're bitter, Joe. Bitter?
4: I fought the last one for baseball, remember?
5: Here's a picture of the dame won a Miss America contest.
4: Huh?
5: Want to take a look? Hey, this foxhole ain't big enough for both of us.
4: That. That's what I'm fighting for. Brother, if there's one thing we Americans can do, it's to grow them nice and tall and beautiful.
5: I thought you were engaged.
4: That don't mean I'm dead.
5: Lieutenant said they'd start a creeping barrage. Lieutenant knows his business.
4: Some business he's in. Anything else in the paper?
5: Stock market hit a new high. Top since 1931. I was born in 1931, Joe.
4: I was born in 23.
5: Bunch of new plays opening. Bill Silvers is in one of them. Top banana.
4: Yeah, he's good.
5: The movies are still sweating out over television. You ever seen television?
4: Once. About 2 years ago in a bar. Saw a fight. It was lousy.
5: We got a duty in a couple hours. I'm going to knock off some sleep. Here's your paper.
4: What do I need it for?
5: You said you wanted to read it.
4: Did you read it all?
5: Yeah.
4: You sure?
5: I'm sure.
4: Well, it must be something. They got to write something about it.
5: I read it all. And I stay and I read it all.
4: But there's a war on and we're in it. They got to write something about it. They got to.
5: They did.
4: Well, then why didn't you read it?
5: You read it, Joe. It's just a list of names.
3: I didn't say it was going to be pretty. Unless you've been crammed into a foxhole, unless you've tried to dig a hole in the deck of a ship or tried to hide in a cloud, it's a little tough to get this across, but I'll try. The worst thing that can happen to a guy in a uniform is the feeling that he's wasting his time, that nobody cares. That he's going to get his middle split open, and pretty soon people are going to wonder what his name was and what he was doing on that field anyway. You see, they use live ammunition in Korea. You put live ammunition against live men, somebody's going to get hurt. Lots of guys get hurt. That's why they have battalion aid stations. That's why they have medical corpsmen and doctors. That's why they have them so close.
7: My back is broken, Phil. Must be getting old.
8: How old are you, Doctor?
7: 32.
8: Eh, that ain't so old.
7: Let's give our patients a once-over and knock off.
8: There's going to be a push tomorrow, Doctor.
7: Yeah, I know.
8: Me and Angie have been ordered to move with the troops.
7: No sooner do I get a man the way I want him. That's short, huh?
8: Yes, sir. We had to haul in two of our own last night.
7: Now, hold it a second. How do you feel, son?
3: Lousy.
7: Well, we'll have you moved out tomorrow. Get you to the hospital with clean sheets and nurses.
8: Doctor, take a look at this kid, will you? He's burning up.
7: His fever should have broken hours ago. See that he gets a shot.
8: Yes, sir.
7: Dr. Phillips is going to take over when I move out to set up a new station.
8: He's a good man. A little cocky, but a good man.
7: You, Corman, got his all rated.
8: Yes, sir.
7: Legs still bother you, son?
5: A little.
7: Just don't worry about it.
8: He knows the leg's off, and he still doesn't believe it.
7: The pain is real.
8: We got an empty bed, Doc. We did all we could. We still got an empty bed.
7: I know, I know. Too bad we can't get blood out of turnips.
8: You better get some sleep, sir.
7: Call me if anything happens. Oh, and don't forget to give the Walker kid his shot.
8: No, sir.
7: I have to speak to the colonel again. He's got to do something.
8: I bet he doesn't. That he doesn't do a thing.
9: Hey, you were talking to yourself.
8: Hmm?
9: That's the first sign.
8: Where you been, Angie?
9: Shooting the breeze with a Marine sergeant.
8: Well, maybe you were on strike. Well, let's get out of here and grab a smoke.
9: Yeah. Marines are going to try and make history tomorrow.
8: You got any cigarettes?
9: Yeah, here.
8: Thanks.
9: I passed the doc. He was talking to himself, too.
8: Wait till you're with this outfit a couple of more months, Angie. He'll do the same thing.
9: I joined the Navy to be a sailor. I haven't set foot on a ship in 4 months.
8: I've been a corpsman 14 months. I know more Marines than sailors.
9: It's getting cold again. Why is it so hot during the day, so cold at night?
8: How should I know?
9: You got the jitters?
8: Yeah.
9: It's the push tomorrow. I got the same thing. I know what it's going to be like, but I get sick and I get scared. It's funny, isn't it? Imagine what it would be like if I was walking in with the Marines.
8: Angie, I got news for you. You are walking in with the Marines.
3: To some people, a Navy corpsman is a guy with a soft berth. A sailor who props up pillows, takes temperatures, and worries himself sick over a hangnail. Well, these people are wrong. If you want to know why, just ask the Marines. Just ask the Marines, and they'll tell you that it's the boast of the corpsman that when a Marine is shot, a corpsman will catch him before he even hits the ground.
10: Keep moving!
11: You gonna let a few lousy shells scare you?
3: What makes him so brave?
5: Let's move, Joe.
3: Yeah. The
7: It's a real familiar hill.
5: It should be.
7: Seems we took it a couple of times before.
5: They call it Bloody Ridge.
7: There's some name.
11: Gorman!
5: Joe, about 50 yards.
4: Okay, Bright Eyes, make that burp gun talk. Time a boy, Sweeney. That was real nice talking.
11: Keep moving, we gotta take this hill.
4: Ah, what do we need it for?
5: That thing's too heavy for you, Joe.
4: I'm coming, I'm coming.
5: $400 million Chinese. The war could last forever.
11: Corman!
4: Sweeney, they're dug in. You think you can put a couple of rounds into that hole?
5: Hold still.
4: Hope that sergeant saw it. He thinks we're goofing off.
5: $400 million? Less two.
8: Take a bunch of trees so you can take a hill, so that you can take a town, so that you can take a bunch of trees. There's no overall picture to a bunch of Marines, just another hill, another town. There's no overall picture of the battalion aid station either. Just a bunch of Marines, wounded Marines.
7: How many more, Corporal?
8: That's all, Doctor.
7: For now, you mean?
8: Hey, Angie, see that this kid gets a bed.
10: As soon as I give this injection.
7: Casualties were sure low for the territory we won.
8: Well, most economies pulled out. Only a few diehards stayed to hold the hill. Tomorrow, we try to take the town. Tomorrow, we're going to be real busy.
7: Well, you be careful, Phil. I want to lose you.
8: Don't worry, Doctor. I'm careful. Hey, Angie.
12: Am I supposed to run this aid station myself? Well, am I the only guy that works? Except you, Doctor, of course.
7: I'm going to check on our supplies. I'll be back.
8: Angie, get this kid off the table and let's get some chow.
12: Hey, Tommy, you and Jay are just goofing off. Put this patient in bed.
8: Never mind. I'll do it.
12: Geez, look at him. Just a kid.
8: How old are you?
12: 19. I'll be 20 on Christmas Day. How do you like that for a tough break?
8: Easy with him.
12: I got to have a birthday on Christmas. My bed 7 is empty.
8: We just put a guy in that bed 3 hours ago.
12: I know. It's empty now.
8: What's the sense of saving him only to see him go that way?
12: It's going to be rough tomorrow. Scuttlebutt says the commies are going to make it real rough.
8: We'll see for ourselves.
12: I know. These Red Crosses make real good targets.
8: Well, incidentally, what do you want for your birthday?
12: I just want to see it. I just want to see it.

0: We gonna sit on this hill all day?
1: Relax, Sarge. When it's time to move up, the lieutenant will let us know.
2: Get a nice view of the town from up here.
1: Yeah, some town, a few lousy buildings.
2: Looks like the Navy's gonna take a little of the sting out of those beehives.
0: Those are carrier base.
1: I wouldn't care if some guy tossed them up in the air just as long as they keep dropping bombs.
2: They've been out for 2 hours.
1: Well, don't worry, there'll be plenty left for us. There always is.
0: There's a signal. Okay, stop moving. We want to take that town fast, understand? Fast!
1: Come on, Sweeney, let's move.
2: Wonder what the name of it is.
3: Snipers. I bet the town is loaded with snipers.
2: Hey, Joe!
1: Over here!
2: You want to hear something funny?
1: Huh?
2: Nobody knows the name of the town.
1: What's so funny?
2: Nothing, only somebody should know.
1: Oh, it's just a town. Probably got a pawn shop, a movie, a restaurant. Guy selling papers on the corner. It's just a town.
2: I thought you knew every inch of this country.
1: Come on, I want to get into that town.
2: Let's wait for the rest of the Marines, huh? We don't have to take it all alone.
1: I'm in a hurry.
2: What's the rush?
1: I want to see what they're printing in their newspapers.

0: Most Americans know that the soldiers, sailors, marines, and airmen who wear the uniform of the United States donate their own blood freely to help maintain an adequate blood bank. You see, they more than anyone else recognize how vital whole blood and plasma are to the maintenance of life when a man lies sick or wounded. They contribute because they recognize it to be a military necessity of which they themselves may one day be in need. Now, not all of us have the opportunity to serve in uniform, but each of us has the chance to become a blood buddy to an American serviceman. By donating our blood now, we can assure him that there will be an adequate supply to meet the conditions of any foreseeable emergency when he may be in need. At the present time, our supplies of blood plasma are gravely depleted, and each of us must take it upon himself to assure the fact that the blood bank for our armed forces is maintained at a safe level at all times. So do your part for the men who protect our freedom and American way of life. Your Navy urges you to call your local Red Cross chapter today and ask where and when you may make your donation of blood to the armed forces of the United States.
1: Before a Marine or a sailor is sent off to war, he's oriented. He knows what he's fighting for and he knows why. In fact, well, the only thing that bothers him is just that maybe he's the only one who knows. You see, high prices or taxes don't mean too much to a guy who's trying hard to live until tomorrow. Now, don't get me wrong. The right to complain is something guys in uniform respect. But when the Marine Corps has been given a job, such as taking a Korean town, and when the problem is street fighting, taking a town house by house, you don't hear complaints. All you hear are bullets.
2: What now, Joe?
3: Don't look at me. You got any bright ideas, Sergeant?
4: I'm not paid to get ideas. I just follow orders.
2: You're a great help.
4: We're pinned down nice and solid.
2: No kidding.
3: No sense in just running across that square. We'd be picked off before we got our left foot down.
2: Bet that guy got a marksmanship medal.
4: Best thing to do is to get them in a crossfire.
3: Nice idea, Sarge. How are we going to do it?
4: I'm going back. Get a few guys and circle around. In exactly 18 minutes, make your move.
2: Don't get into any arguments, Sarge.
3: Don't even bother with Chow. We'll take her without you.
4: Just don't try no jerk tricks, you hear me? No jerk tricks!
3: That sergeant has very little confidence in me.
2: Each town gets tougher. Each foot gets tougher.
3: This town's a lot bigger than it looked from the hill.
2: On top of that building, Joe. See him?
3: Yeah.
2: You cover me.
3: What, are you crazy?
2: I'm going to get him before he gets up.
3: All right, but keep low and shoot fast.
4: Sweeney?
2: Relax, Joe. That's one less to worry about.
3: How long are we going to sit here?
2: 15 minutes more. You know something? We're in a nice little trap.
3: I just can't do it.
2: Nice and... What are you talking about?
3: That's circular on how to grow hair. Take it easy. Relax. Don't worry. Sweeney, I'm going to end up bald.

0: What's keeping him alive? What's keeping him alive? Scalpel.
1: Scalpel.
0: I'm going to save the arm, Angie, but you need blood.
1: Blood.
2: Any sign of the Sarge, Sweeney?
3: We got 5 minutes more.
2: I wonder who got it.
3: They print a list, Joe. Gets longer every day.
0: You're all so young. So shot up. So young. Soldier. You'll get experience on the battlefield. It'll make you a better doctor. Sponge. I don't need to be a better doctor. I need blood.
1: Blood.
2: It must be time, Sweeney. It must be.
3: Yeah, it is. Now, listen.
2: Make it good.
3: When I ducked out before, I got a good look at the real estate.
2: You sound like a salesman.
3: We stick close to the buildings for about 40 feet.
2: Yeah.
3: And head across the square. There's a white building we can duck in.
2: You saw all that?
3: Yeah.
2: You got good eyes.
3: Come on.
2: I don't see the building, Sweeney. I can't find it.
3: Follow me.
2: I see it. Such a fussy, lousy little town. Sweeney, you okay?
3: Find cover, Joe.
2: No, not without you. Just a few feet. Can you make it?
3: I can't.
2: Come on, I'll drag you.
3: I'm wide open, Joe. Wide open.
2: Come on, just a few more steps. Come on. Hold it. Sit here for a minute. I got him, Sweeney. I got him.
3: Thanks.
2: Carmen! You hit bad, Sweeney?
3: I hurt, Joe.
2: Carmen!
3: Right across the middle. Look, I gotta hold myself.
2: Where is he? Carmen!
4: There's a war on, Marine, remember? This ain't Fifth Avenue.
2: You gotta help my pal. He's hit bad.
4: Just take a look, Marine. This cell phone will have to do until I can get a stretcher.
2: Sweeney, listen. I gotta move up. You take care of my pal, sailor, understand? Take care of him.
4: Don't worry.
2: I'll be back, Sweeney. Hold on. You're gonna be okay. Just hold on.
3: I didn't think it deep enough, sailor. I just didn't think it deep enough.
5: You might as well get used to the idea. Those names on those casualty lists, they belong to the kids who used to knock a baseball around an empty lot. The kids who used to keep your daughters out until 1 a.m. Kids who right at this very minute are stopping the enemy, but at the same time, stopping a few bullets.
0: I hear that thing in my sleep.
6: Me too.
0: This was the last one. Take a look in the ward.
6: It sure gets quiet when that thing is off.
0: In Korea, Angie, pain is a quiet thing.
6: And you're doing all you can, Doc. You've been working miracles. Honest, real miracles.
0: We'd do more if we had more to work with.
6: Phil!
4: Right here, Doctor. Just give him the last of the injections.
0: Thought I told you to give this boy more blood.
4: You did?
0: Well?
4: We run out, Doc.
0: I'll be right back.
7: Say, what do you think this is, Grand Central... Oh, sorry, Doctor.
8: You've got to do something, Colonel.
7: Right now, Doctor, I'm trying to win a war.
8: You promised me that I'd get more whole blood.
7: You got it.
8: I mean, that's all there was?
7: For a while. It's impossible. Look, Doctor, I've done everything I can. That's all they could spare.
8: Colonel, I haven't had my clothes off for 36 hours. What little staff I have is knocked out, but we've managed to save men who would have died.
7: Don't think I don't know what you're doing, Commander. I know, and I'm thankful.
8: I don't want thanks because the men I'm saving are dying. You understand me? I've lost 5 men this week because I couldn't give them any blood. I'm going to lose more.
7: What do you want me to do?
8: Get me blood.
7: Doctor, be reasonable.
8: I can save these lives. I can get them back on their feet. They don't have to die.
7: Be reasonable.
8: Stop saying...
7: There's a war on. Do the best you can.
8: Colonel, I...
7: I'm sorry, Doctor. Only... Well, you've been in here every day for 2 weeks. I've done everything I can. Look, here's the letter I got in answer to my request.
0: I see.
7: Read it all.
0: I've read enough.
7: I'll keep trying, only you've seen the letter.

0: I see.
1: Read it all.
0: I've read enough.
1: I'll keep trying. Only, you've seen the letter. There just isn't any.
0: Sorry I blew my top, Colonel. It's just that these kids are bleeding so much. You'd think the people at home would bleed just a little.

0: The doc's been gone for half an hour.
1: Stop worrying about the doc. Let's finish bedding these guys down. You okay, Marine?
0: Okay.
1: Try to lie still.
0: Here comes the doc. Looks like he lost.
1: Keep working.
2: Everything shipshape, sailor?
1: Yes, sir. Only, we need the blood, sir. Need it bad.
2: Colonel said he's doing everything he could.
0: You want to take a look at this boy?
2: Yeah, sure.
0: How are you doing, son?
3: I'm hot, Doc. I'm hot all over.
0: The fever will pass.
3: I keep passing out. I'm going to live, aren't I, Doc? Aren't I?
0: Sure, sure. Just try and get some rest.
3: Can't you stay with me, Doc? Please, my mom, she... When I'm sick...
1: He needs blood, Doctor. He's living on guts right now.
2: I know. I'll look in again after I catch an hour's sleep.
0: You need an iron stomach. Iron stomach.
1: We can save so many, Doc. So many.
2: I need sleep. I've got to get some sleep.
1: Hey, Angie. You think they're sleeping back home?
4: Think about it for a minute. He's talking about you. He wants to know how you're sleeping. He's wondering what you think about at night. If in between the new car, the vacation, the new dress, you ever stop to think about a country named Korea, or the Marines, soldiers, and sailors who use it for a post office address. Think about it for a minute. He's talking about you.
0: It's quiet, Phil.
1: Been quiet for over an hour. The night makes more noise where I come from. Bullfrogs.
0: Better bullfrogs than artillery. Real quiet about those guns.
1: It's getting cold.
0: Maybe the truce talks are on again, huh?
1: No bet on it. It's going to be dark in half an hour.
0: Here comes a Marine. He ought to know.
5: Hi, sailor.
0: Hi, Marine.
5: I'm looking for a pal of mine.
0: Is the fighting over?
5: Yeah, we took the town, if that's what you mean.
1: Anything we can do for you, Marine?
5: His name is Joe. I'm looking for my pal.
0: The Marine?
5: What else? His name is Sweeney.
0: Well, did he get himself shot?
5: Just a scratch. Sweeney's a real tough kid.
0: I don't recognize the name. The guys in this tent are all knocked out for the night.
5: Well, I was told he was in here. Look, I'll just be a second.
1: Why don't you come back tomorrow?
5: Come on, have a heart, will you? It won't take a minute.
0: Okay, but keep it down, Joe. Watch those big feet of yours.
1: No.
0: What's the matter with you, Phil?
5: Look, sailor, I might not have a chance to get back to see him for a long time. We move up tomorrow.
1: You don't want to go in there, Joe.
5: Are you nuts? My pal is in there, Sweeney. And what do you mean?
1: You don't want to go in there.
5: I'm walking through those doors, sailor, understand?
0: He moves up tomorrow.
5: Don't try and stop me.
1: I got a bottle, Marine. I bought it from a guy. Now, let's go back to our
5: place. I'm going in.
2: The Lord give it, and the Lord take it away. He who has lived shall live again and again.
5: Oh, God. God. God.
4: You want a speech? You want me to wave the flag? Do you really have to be told? You've got the answer.

0: 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Wait.
1: The National Broadcasting Company, in cooperation with the United States Navy Recruiting Service, has brought you another in the series of dramatic incidents based on the experiences of the men and women in the United States Navy. In today's story, your narrator was Larry Hayes, and the cast included Leon Janney, Maurice Tarplin, Don Briggs, Gilbert Mack, Lyle Sudrow, and Michael O'Day. The program was written and directed by David Harmon and produced by Chick Vincent and Cy Levine. Jack Costello speaking. Tune in again next week at this same time when the National Broadcasting Company will once again present...

0: You know, some marmalades get some of their tang from added flavoring. While Robertson's Golden Shred gets all of its tang from Seville oranges. What would you rather have for breakfast?
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2: 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Away!
3: A fiery horse with the speed of light, a cloud of dust, and a hearty hi-yo, Silver! The Lone Ranger!

0: With his faithful Indian companion, Tonto, the masked rider of the plains led the fight for law and order in the early western United States. The stories of his strength and courage, his daring and resourcefulness, have come down to us through the generations. And nowhere in the pages of history can one find a greater champion of justice. Return with us now to those thrilling days of yesteryear. From out of the past come the thundering hoofbeats of the great horse, Silver. The Lone Ranger rides again.
1: Come on, Silver! Come on, big fellow! I'll Silver! Away!
0: The Lone Ranger, with Tonto and Dan, the 14-year-old nephew of the masked man, were camped in the evergreen forest of the high border country. Their shelter and that of the horses was made of poles and pine boughs. Dan was watching Tonto repair a bridle and talking to the masked man.
2: Golly, I wish I could do more to help.
3: More to help? What do you mean, Dan?
2: Oh, I'm just a hindrance to you and Tonto. Why, if it wasn't for me, you could have left this country a long time ago and gone back to Texas.
3: We'll go back to Texas, Dan, when you go with us. We're here until Mr. Martin gets your grandmother's affairs all settled.
2: But I'm no help.
3: Oh, yes, you are. You know this country. You know the Indians around here. You've been a lot of help so far.
2: Oh, hang it all. I feel as if I'm laying down on the job.
3: You what?
2: I said I felt I wasn't doing my share.
3: No, that's not what you said.
2: Well, I guess I said I was laying down on the job.
3: Yes, that's what you said. Dan, a hen lays, but you lie down.
2: Oh. Oh.
3: That's right. You lay down a book, a hen lays an egg, but you lie down.
2: Oh, I remember now. There was something about lay and lie in the book Granny used when she taught me reading and writing.
3: Your namesake is Daniel Webster. Remember that. You must do credit to the name Daniel.
2: I should have said I was lying down. Just careless, I guess.
3: You were careless?
2: Yes, sir.
3: Dan, don't let carelessness handicap you in life. You see, if you're careless in your speech or your dress, it's a sign that you'd be careless in other things. Remember this. A man is judged by his appearance and his speech. Now, if you're neat and orderly in small things, well, the bigger things will take care of themselves. That was one of the things your father used to tell me.
2: Gosh, I wish I'd known my dad.
3: I wish you had, Dan. He was the finest man that ever lived.
2: I suppose there's no chance for me to be the man he was.
3: You must be as good or better than he was, Dan. You see, he's counting on you. You must learn to ride any horse and to use a gun.
2: If I could only have a gun of my own to carry.
3: No, not yet, Dan. You're not old enough. Besides, a gun in the hands of a careless man.
2: Careless? Oh, I understand.
3: Between now and the time you're old enough to own a gun, we'll work hard so you'll be an expert marksman. When you're ready, I'll see that you have a pistol of your own. One of the best that can be had.
2: Oh, golly, that'll be worth working for. I've studied as much as I could about them. I've seen pictures and handled a few different kinds. What was that?
4: A rifle shot.
5: It come from that way.
3: Beyond the woods. Come on, stay behind us, Dan.
0: Dan kept close behind the Lone Ranger and Tonto as they broke from the sheltering woods. On the open plain, where the sun reflected from dazzling white snow, they saw an Indian. A Blackfoot who groped blindly.
3: That Indian is snow blind. Tonto, you know what to do. Protect his eyes.
5: Me fix him.
2: Say, this rifle's brand new.
3: Yes, Dan. What kind of a rifle is it?
2: My golly, it looks like one of the new army carbines. I've seen pictures of them. The cavalry uses them.
3: Right. But I can't understand how this Blackfoot got such a gun. Unless...
2: Unless what?
3: Unless from the wagon train, which was raided on the Northwest Trail last week. Several boxes of new carbines intended for the soldiers at the fort were stolen by renegades.
2: Gosh, do you think this Indian is one of them?
3: You understand the Blackfoot language, Dan. Ask the Indian where he got this gun.
2: All right. Wada dula mata gola.
6: Ula manapana. Sibo shima. Go soma soma.
2: He says it was given to him by a band of traders who visited his village. They traded guns and firewaters with all the braves of his tribe in exchange for beaver skins.
3: Guns and firewater?
5: That mean plenty trouble.
3: Yes. There's no telling what may happen with that combination.
2: I'll bet those men are the same ones that robbed the wagon train.
5: They make plenty big profit trading guns for furs.
3: Ask the Indian where they are now, Dan.
6: Lena sumata nula. Ama ama. Sama osima. Crow.
2: They packed the carbines and firewater they had left about an hour ago and took the trail for the Crow Village.
5: Man, bland. Blackfeet and Crow, big enemies.
6: Ola, ola. Oma Crow. Namorogo.
2: Yes. He says the Blackfeet are angry. They're preparing to make war on the Crows before the traders give them guns.
3: If If that happens, a fight may spread through the mountain tribes. Innocent fur trappers may be slaughtered in a general Indian uprising.
2: Oh, golly, what'll we do?
3: Both the Blackfeet and the Renegades must be stopped.
5: Ah.
3: Ride to the Army post, Dan. Tell the Commandant the story and give him this. He knows who I am.
2: Oh, a silver bullet.
5: And what we do?
3: Take the Indian on your saddle, Tonto. We'll go to the Blackfoot village.
5: You come.
6: Come on.
2: I'll see you later. Get that boy. Get along there.
5: Get him up, Scout.
1: Easy, Silver. Come on, Silver.
0: As Dan raced back along the trail toward the army post, the Lone Ranger and Tonto, with the Blackfoot brave in his saddle, rode in the direction of the Indian village. Suddenly they heard gunfire, wild yells, and the ominous sound of throbbing war drums. A moment later they reached a knob overlooking the Indian camp and reined in their horses before the chilling sight of hundreds of Blackfeet braves, their tempers whetted by the Renegades' firewater, wildly stomping to the beat of the war drums while they brandished and fired their new rifles into the air. Then as they saw the masked man and the two Indians, the tall figure of their chief strode forth, and silence cut sharply across the bedlam.
3: Up to us now, Tonto. Come on, Silver.
5: Get him up, Scout.
1: That must be the chief coming to meet us.
5: Ho,
1: Silver, ho,
5: Scout.
1: Ho,
5: fella, ho, fella.
4: What white man who hide face, what here?
3: When I come
6: Omar, fella. Malamala. Sivo, Amma.
4: Mother Timiniara.
3: The Indian we brought with us seems to be explaining to the chief what happened.
4: White man bring gray wolf. Son to cripple horse, me, Blackfoot chief. Him say you help.
3: I'm glad my friend and I were able to help, chief.
4: Gray wolf say him blind. Him not see.
3: Your son's blindness will pass.
4: How you know that?
3: The black paste under gray wolf's eyes is white man's medicine. It will help him to see again.
4: White man, medicine plenty powerful. If him speak truth.
3: I speak the truth, crippled horse. What are your people saying?
4: Blackfeet not believe. White man magic.
3: I see. I'll make a bargain with you, chief.
4: What mean?
3: Order your braves not to make war on the Crows. And I'll give you my word that your son's sight will be restored before sundown.
4: White trader go to give Crow many gun. Make plenty powerful to kill Blackfeet. We go kill Crow first.
3: The guns the white traders have given you are stolen. They belong to the soldiers at the fort.
4: Soldier come get guns?
3: Yes.
4: Blackfeet not give them up. Give white trader plenty beaver skin. Not give them up gun.
3: The soldiers will come to capture the men who cheated you. Your furs will be returned.
4: We give back gun by and by when soldier come. Now we ride. Kill plenty crow with him. Anikta Emano!
3: Wait, chief, wait. What about your son?
4: Gray wolf, no longer warrior. Him not see to shoot crow. Him stay with squaw and papoose.
3: And you don't believe that his sight will come back?
4: Me not believe in black medicine. White man magic not make gray wolf see.
6: Come on. Come on, more. More. Oh.
5: You look, cripple horse.
3: Yes, chief. What's your answer now?
6: Bula! Bula!
4: Gray wolf say him see. Him not blind. White friend speak with straight tongue. Cripple horse, do what him say.
3: You want to attack the crows?
4: No. Blackfeet brave stay in village. Give gun back to soldier.
3: Thanks, cripple horse. Come along, Tonto.
5: Where we go?
3: To head off the renegades from trading guns to the crows.
5: Get him up, Scout.
1: Come on, Silver!
0: As the Lone Ranger and Tonto urged their powerful white stallion in sturdy paint along the snow-crusted mountain trail of the Crow Village, some distance ahead of them, a band of hard-faced men leisurely drove a train of pack mules toward the same destination. In their lead rode a tall man whose cheek was slit by an ugly scar, and a half-breed with small beady eyes and guns strapped within quick reach of his hands, indicating a gunman.
7: Ought to be sighting the Redskins' village pretty soon, Breed.
8: Oh, we'll get there plenty quick now.
7: Can't be too quick to suit me.
8: Yeah.
7: I'm hanging to make another killing.
8: Same kind of killing we made with the Blackfeet, eh, Rude?
7: Yeah. Did you ever see such dumb Injuns? After a couple of snorts of firewater, they were ready to trade us their whole village for them guns.
8: I'll sell for what they gave us. Ain't a beaver skin left in the tribe.
7: 15 and 20 pelts for a rifle. Them skins fetch $8 apiece at the fort. I tell you, Breed, before we're through, we'll each have a bankroll three times as big as my fist.
8: You ain't figuring to exchange the skins for cash at the fort?
7: Sure, why not?
8: Well, they might ask embarrassing questions as to what we traded for the furs.
7: Well, then, we don't have to tell them nothing.
8: Them soldiers find out we were the ones who stole their carbines from the wagon train, we won't get a chance to say anything.
7: They won't find out till we've collected our bounty for the furs and hightailed it out of here. Then they can whistle for us, and the cash, too.
8: Yeah, what if one of them Blackfeet takes into his head to go down to the fort carrying one of them new carbines?
7: He won't. Not until we're in the clear.
8: What do you mean?
7: If I know Blackfeet, they're all working themselves up to attack the Crows with them guns.
8: Attack the Crows? Suppose they raid the village while we're there trading.
7: The Blackfeet may be a bit riled from that firewater we gave them, Breed, but they ain't fools. They know from experience that killing the whites likely as not will mean their whole village will be wiped out.
8: I reckon you're right.
7: Crows are a different matter. The Blackfeet hate them like poison. Who'll care if the Redskins want to kill each other off?
8: Just the same, I still don't hanker to take them beaver pelts to the fort.
7: That's where they pay the big prices, Breed. And the best ain't too good for the pelts we've got packing them mules back there.
8: Yeah, not to mention the skins we'll get from the Crows, eh, Rude?
7: Yeah. I hear them Crows have stored up a mess of fine furs to keep them warm for the winter.
8: They won't have them much longer. After we show them the new army carbines and give them a smell of that fire water, they'll be easy picking.
7: What the...
8: Came from behind that boulder. See the gun smoke?
7: That's not all I see. There's a masked army standing behind that rock.
8: Yeah, and an engine.
1: This is as far as you go, Rude.
7: I don't savvy this, Breed. What's your game, mister?
1: You've traded all the stolen guns to the Indians that you're going to.
7: Breed, did you hear? He knows about them carbines.
8: They ain't the worst of it, Rude.
7: What do you mean?
8: While you were talking, I got a gander at a white horse behind that rock. Masked man, a white horse, and an engine. Do you know what that adds up to?
7: Stop talking in riddles.
8: The Lone Ranger.
7: Yeah, I heard of that, hombre.
8: And maybe you heard he don't take kindly to outlaws.
7: If we don't get him, he'll get us. And with 20 of us packing irons to them, too, I figure the masked man will be on the receiving end. Open fire, boys. Let him have it.
8: Wait a minute. This ain't the way to do it.
7: You got any better ideas?
8: Yeah, tell the boys to fan out and start crawling for that rock. We'll surround them, too. When we get near enough, we'll rush him.
7: I don't know. He can spot us easy against this snow.
8: Sure, but he can't shoot on four sides at once. And while he's taking a shot at one of us, he'll have to expose himself to three or four of our slugs.
7: Yeah, that's so. I'll send him a little lead to show him what I mean.
8: Get down, you fool. You're right in his gun sight.
7: Oh, wing me.
8: Spread out, boys. Make tracks with that boulder. Surround them so they won't have a chance. Rudd and me will cover from this tree. Come on, Rudd. Give him some of that lead poisoning you was boasting about.
7: Yeah, I will.
8: As soon as the boys are in position, we'll riddle them from all sides. They haven't a chance to get out of that spot alive. Give it to them.
9: Give it to them.

0: Now to continue our story. Behind the now increasingly scant protection of their boulder, which blocked the outlaws' path to the Crow Village, the Lone Ranger and Tonto watched the dark figures of the renegades burrow through the snow and form a circle to surround them. Then at a signal from Rude, the menacing circle of outlaws gradually closed in on the two defenders. Yelps of pain followed the crack of the masked man's and the Indian's guns, but with every moment their position became more exposed to the fire of the gang.
1: We can't hold out much longer, Tonto. Once the gang is in position, they'll be able to shoot at us from every side.
2: That right.
1: I only knew what happened to Dan.
2: Oh, him come. Bring plenty soldier, you see.
1: As long as he's all right, the gang's getting ready to rush us, Tonto.
2: Maybe we ride through him, make getaway.
1: A long chance, but our only one. Ready, Kimosabe?
2: We ride down together.
3: Yes, Silver.
2: Come, scout.
1: Here they come.
2: We ride down.
1: Yes, I... Listen.
2: Soldiers, come now. Look.
1: You're right. And there's Dan riding at the head of them with the captain.
4: Pack
1: mules,
4: Rude.
5: Turn them loose.
4: We'll lose our
1: beaver skins
4: if we do.
5: We lose our own hides if we don't. Come on, boys.
3: Right.
1: The gang's making a run for it, Tonto.
3: Steady, big fella. Come on, Silver. Get him up,
0: scout. As the troop of cavalry with the captain and Dan in the lead thundered into the clearing, the last of the renegades fled through a mountain crevasse and disappeared from sight, leaving their pack mules heavily laden with guns and beaver furs behind. From across the clearing, the Lone Ranger and Tonto rode to meet the troopers.
6: You all right?
1: Yes, Dan.
7: You seem to be giving a good account of yourself.
6: We're going to chase the renegades, Captain?
7: Well, at the first sign of a trooper, the gang would scatter and lose themselves in the woods. We'd never find them.
6: But you can't let them get away.
1: The captain's right, Dan. The only way to capture the gang is to keep them together.
2: That's right.
6: But how?
1: Their tracks are clearly marked in the snow. Tonto, you and I should have no difficulty trailing them.
2: Snow make trail easy.
6: Oh, sure, that's it. Then we'll know when and where's the time for the cavalry to capture the whole shebang.
1: The crates on these pack mules will give you the evidence you need against the gang, Captain.
2: Them carry guns, fire water, and beaver furs.
1: The guns are army carbines stolen by the gang from your wagon train. You'll find many more waiting for you at the Blackfoot Village.
7: I see. I return the beaver skins to the Blackfeet and receive the carbines. Is that it?
1: That's it. They're expecting you.
7: Good. I'll have my men drive the pack train back to the Blackfoot Village at once.
1: You'll hear from us, Captain. Come on, Silver.
3: Hit him up. Come.
6: Get that horse.
3: Shoot!

0: As the heavy-laden, slow-moving pack train was turned about by the soldiers and headed back toward the teepees of the Blackfeet, the Lone Ranger, Tonto, and Dan raced along the mountain crevasse which the gang had traveled a short time before. The well-marked trail led them on through the lengthening shadows of the afternoon, while they kept constantly alert for the gang. Then suddenly, they saw a faint wisp of smoke curl above a clump of trees not far ahead. Quickly reining in, they concealed their horses in the nearby woods and crept stealthily toward the camp of the outlaws.
1: There they are.
2: Them sit around fire, cook meal.
3: They seem to be quarreling about something.
2: We crawl closer, maybe we hear.
1: Oh, let's be careful of those twigs.
3: Gosh, we can see and hear everything from here.
2: This plenty good spot.
1: Now let's listen.
4: I tell you, Rude, we couldn't be in worse off if we tried.
5: Yeah, we not only lost all them beaver skins, but the army carbines we stole as well.
6: What do you want me to do, cry for you? Reed and me lost more than any of you.
7: That's right, boys.
4: Well, it was your idea, Rude, turning them pack mules loose.
5: And with everything we owned on them, too.
6: Lucky for all of you it was. Those troopers would have caught you red-handed.
7: We didn't have any choice. Couldn't save those beaver skins and own skins, too.
4: Maybe so. All I know is I worked plenty to get them guns and them furs. I got nothing to show for it.
5: Me too.
7: Oh, quiet. The masked man's the one to blame. Him and the engine.
6: We were rolling in clover till that hombre came along.
4: We've been kind of talking it over, Rude. We think...
6: Wait a minute. Who appointed you to speak, Daniels?
7: Yeah. When there's any thinking to be done, Rude and me'll do it.
5: Daniels is trying to say that a lot of us are figuring to quit the gang, Rude. Bust out our own.
6: Oh, so you want to break up, eh? That's not very smart of you, boys. Especially when you've got several beaver pelts coming to you.
4: What do you mean?
5: Yeah. What are you getting at, Rude?
6: You surprised me, boys. I thought you gave me credit for more brains than to figure I'd give up them skins so easy.
7: Hey, you know a way to get them back?
6: Yeah. Not only the beaver, but the guns and the whiskey them pack mules are freighting as well.
4: Let's hear it.
5: Lay it on the table.
6: Yeah. All right. Oh, wait. What do you suppose is the first thing them soldiers will do with that pack train?
4: I don't know. Search it, I reckon.
5: Yeah. And they'll find the army carbines we stole, all them beaver pelts.
6: Right. And if they ain't figured out for themselves what we traded for them pelts, the Lone Ranger will put them wise.
7: He must know we traded guns with the Blackfeet for the furs.
6: Sure. That's the first thing the cavalry will do. Ride to the Blackfeet village to reclaim their guns.
4: Yeah. When they get there and hand back them skins for the carbines, we can kiss the beaver and the guns goodbye.
6: Yeah. I got a hunch the soldiers won't reach the Indians' village.
7: Won't reach it?
5: What's to stop them?
6: Ambush.
7: I don't savvy, Rude.
6: You remember where the trail swings wide toward that rocky patch, about 5 miles this side of the village?
7: Yeah, I remember. The patch is shaped like a horseshoe.
6: 15 men could hide behind them boulders and pick off a mess of troopers if they rode into that horseshoe.
5: They went right into it, though, unless they have a reason.
6: They'll have a reason.
7: What?
6: Buffalo.
4: Buffalo? You must be loco, Rude. We ain't seen hide nor hair of a buffalo in the 3 days we've been in these parts.
6: I know it. That's why I'm figuring on using 5 of you boys for buffalo.
5: I don't get it.
6: I've got 5 buffalo skins, head and all, hidden in a cave a couple of miles from here.
7: Yeah?
6: If you boys was to hunt yourselves in your saddles and drape them skins over you and your horses, those troopers wouldn't know the difference till it was full of lead.
7: Hey, that sounds pretty slick.
5: You figure the fake buffalo will bait the troopers into the horseshoe?
6: Sure. Once they're in, we'll riddle them from every side.
7: Yeah, what if the cavalry don't bite at the bait?
6: They'll bite. They'll fall all over themselves to get buffalo meat for the...

0: Well, it's Sunday morning at the home of George Kingfish Stevens. The Kingfish, his wife Sapphire, and her mother have just finished breakfast and have come into the living room to look at the Sunday paper.
1: Sapphire, where's the bicarbonate? Them fried eggs don't give me the indigestion.
2: Now, George, there was nothing wrong with them eggs.
3: Yeah, son-in-law, we got them out in the country. And the man said they was laid only yesterday.
1: Well, they may have been laid yesterday, but if you ask me, the chicken's been holding them back on them since the 4th of July. That was really a delayed action hen, that was.
3: You found something wrong with the food?
1: Something wrong with it? I never seen a plate like that in the morning before in my life. Them two blurry-eyed eggs leering at me from behind a piece of soggy toast. Sapphire reminded me of your papa peering in the porch window at 3 o'clock in the morning.
3: Speaking of eyes, get a load of them watery eyes of yours with them bags under them. They're hanging so low they look like a couple of juicy jowls.
1: What a sweet mother you is. I see better mothers in the bottom of a vinegar bottle.
2: All right now, George, never mind that. Mama, did you see this picture in the paper of the young fellow who married the wealthy gal down in Cuba?
3: Oh, yeah, yeah. That was one of them proxy marriages, wasn't it?
2: Uh-huh.
1: Proxy marriage? What a proxy marriage? What is that?
2: Well, George, the boy was up here in New York, and the bride was in Cuba. He couldn't get down there, so the ceremony, somebody stood in for the bride. They'll join each other later.
3: Uh-huh, yeah. And you know, when I was reading that the marriage broker who arranged the thing got a commission of
1: $500. $500.
3: George Stevens, what you thinking about?
1: Well, I just thinking here, suppose I was to proxy up some poor lonesome fella here in New York to some millionaires who live, say, in, Mexico. I'd get a nice commission.
2: Well, George, you don't know no gals in Mexico.
1: Yes, Alfie, you knows that and I knows that. But the big, fat, cigar-smoking proxy I has in mind don't know nothing about it.
2: You mean to say you're thinking of pulling a dirty trick like this on Andy?
1: Well, why not? All of a sudden, that boy has got a lot of money. He won't tell nobody where he got it from, but he got a roll, and he has got it.
2: Now, George, you can't jip him.
1: Well, I ain't gonna jip him. He's flashing a big roll around town. All I gonna do is take a little of the glitter out of the stuff. Well, cut this picture of this beauty contest went out the newspaper. Now when Andy gets here, if I can just convince him this gal is a wealthy heiress in Mexico, maybe I can proxy myself into a couple of $100.
4: Hi, Kingfish. Just thought I'd drop over and talk to you, you see.
1: Don't bother me now, Andy. I'm busy looking for a proxy.
4: Oh, well, I'll help you. Did the thing roll under the desk or something?
1: Andy, I guess you ain't heard about me becoming a marriage broker, is you?
4: You is a marriage broker?
1: Oh, yeah, doing fine with the present shortage of women.
4: Yeah, women's is getting shorter, all right. I was out with one the other night. They'd only come up to my belt buckle.
1: there ain't enough women's in the country.
4: Oh.
1: You know that statistics prove that in the next 10 years, if the shortage of women keeps up, one out of every 5 babies will be born without a mother.
4: Man, them Democrats left the country in a worse mess than I thought.
1: Well, I'm busy right now, Andy. I got a rich millionaireess down in Mexico. I got to find a husband for one of them rush jobs. I got a picture of her. You might know somebody interested in marrying a gal like that.
4: Yeah, let me look at her.
1: Here's the picture right here. Take that.
4: Yeah, I guess a rich gal that can't get a husband must be Wait a minute, let me sit down here a minute. I ain't been running, but all of a sudden I are short of breath.
1: Yeah, and she's very wealthy, too. Her father made his money in enchiladas. He's got 5 of the biggest enchilada mines in Mexico. Yeah, his daughter is loaded, too. She got 20,000 peons in her own name. You know.
4: If she is this beautiful and rich, how come she can't...

0: a husband.
1: Well, Andy, like I say, up here there's a shortage of women's, but down in Mexico there's a shortage of men's. Why, for every three men, there's 3¾ women.
0: 3/4 a woman? Now, wait a minute, Kingfish. I wouldn't want to get nupsulated up with no spare parts.
1: No, that's just a hypodermical speaking here, is what I think. Yeah, you see, this gal is all there. She's old.
0: Yeah, this is something, all right. How do I go about meeting her?
1: Well, now, that ain't going to be easy. With her living in Mexico, even if they left the embargo in there, you'd have to go in over the quota.
0: Well, I better forget the whole thing. I like smooching, all right, but I'm getting too old to climb any fences for it.
1: Well, that's too bad, Andy. Of course, we could arrange the whole thing by proxy, though. I just happened to think of that.
0: Yeah, you could arrange what with proxy? What is that?
1: No, proxy, Andy. In a proxy marriage, somebody could stand in for you at the ceremony down in Mexico, and somebody else could stand in for her here in New York City.
0: Yeah, well...
1: Yeah, you see, they does it all the time, Andy. Soon as they lift the embargo, why, you can go on down and join her.
0: Yeah, but wait a minute here. How do I know she's going to accept me?
1: Oh, well, about that, huh? Well, now, I tell you what, Andy. I got your picture in the large yearbook. I'll cut the thing out and wire it down to her.
0: Yeah,
1: I ought to have an answer back by this afternoon.
0: Oh, that's great, Kingfish. But you think she'll take me?
1: Don't worry about that, Andy. I guarantee in this deal, you is the one that's going to be taken. Now, I guarantee you. Well, Andy, I'm glad you got back. I just got an answer back from Mexico.
0: Oh, hot dog, Kingfish. What'd the gal say?
1: Just one word in the telegram, man. The answer is caramba.
0: I don't understand no Mexican. Did that mean yes or no?
1: Listen, Andy, if you ask a Spanish girl to smooch and she say caramba, don't ask for no translation, son. Just pucker up. She ready.
0: Oh, boy, that means she's going to marry me then, huh?
1: Oh, yeah, it's going to be a great thing for you, Andy. Soon as they lift the embargo, why, you can go down there and spend the rest of your life lolling around on your cucaracha, listening to the patter of little sombreros, or... Now, that'll be $200, Andy. That's my fee for this kind of stuff.
0: $200? For what?
1: Well, that's my marriage broker's fee. For getting you and this rich, beautiful gal with all the money.
0: $200. Wait a minute now. I know this is all legitimate. The way you explained the proxy and living off the sombrero and all that stuff. But I ain't paying no $200 till the ceremony is preformed and me and the gal's money is officially hitched. Now, that's all.
1: Don't want to pay it till after the ceremony. Well, I tell you what, Andy. You go home and get your striped trousers on, and this afternoon, in a genuine Mexican marriage ceremony, you becomes Mr. Lolita Chiquita Gonzalez El Toro Jackson III. I got you.
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1: Well, got the lodge hall fixed up for the proxy wedding here. I hung a few stalks of bananas and some chili peppers around. That Mexican pottery I got from the 5- and 10-cent store give it kind of a festive touch here. That poor dummy Andy really fell for that. Thinking I got him a beautiful heiress in Mexico. This is going to be the easiest $200 I'd ever...
0: Here I is, Kingfish. Is I late?
1: Well, well, if it ain't the happy bridegroom, welcome to the genuine Mexican fiesta and marriage ceremony. Whole day to you, son.
0: Yeah, whole day to you, too. You say we're going to have a fiesta here?
1: Yes, Andy. It's traditional in Mexico. First, we have the gay fiesta with the singing and the gay voices. And then at the climax of the fiesta, the wedding ceremony is performed.
0: Well, ain't the joint kind of deserted for a big fiesta?
1: Well, I'll explain that to you, Andy. To give it the festive air, we was going to smuggle in a carload of gauchos across the border. But they ain't here. I guess they got hung up on the barbed wire fence. Let's not let that put a damper on the party, though.
0: Yeah,
1: man.
0: That's right.
1: Here you is, Andy. Throw this genuine Mexican serape over your shoulders there, boy.
0: This is a Mexican serape?
1: Mm-hmm.
0: Looks like the hall runner from the flop house down the street. Boy, is this a sloppy serape.
1: No, well, Andy, I can explain that to you. You see, they're usually in brighter colors than this with all the gay stuff, but the last Mexican that went and wore this thing fell asleep in a mud hole. And stop being a killjoy, though, Andy. Now, hand me those maracas there, and we'll get in the gay, festive mood and get it underway. Here we go. I am a Rancho Grande. I am a Rancho Rita. Yo-ho! Oh, boy, we're having a gay fiesta, eh, Wendy?
0: Oh, yeah. I thought it was going to be dull, but it's really livened up here the last few seconds.
1: Yeah. Now, boy, here we go for the famous Mexican hat dance. Give me your derby here, Andy, and watch me dance on the brim of the thing. Daisy here, I done put my foot through your hat, you, Andy.
0: Yeah, these fiestas is really rough on the clothes, ain't they?
1: Well, Andy, so much for the big fiesta with the gay voices. Now for the genuine Mexican marriage ceremony.
0: Well, wait a minute here, Kingfish. Where's the preacher?
1: Oh, I forgot to tell you, Andy. Under the Mexican law, when I got my marriage broker certificate, I was also granted the privilege of approximating the happy couple.
0: You can perform the marriages?
1: Oh, yeah. Oh, can I perform the thing? Wait a minute, look here. Here, dear. I got my certificate right with me here.
0: Uh-huh.
1: I'll read it to you.
0: Yeah, let's hear it.
1: Listen to this. Oh, this is just like a thing that hangs up in the doctor's office here.
0: Yeah, let me hear it.
1: Look here. Say, know all seniors and senior readers by these presents. This here gringo. This here gringo, George Stephen, is hereby allowed to nuptialate any and all muchachas, marimbas, and chihuahuas that come upon. William O'Dwyer, Ambassador to Mexico.
0: Wait a minute here now. Just hold everything. He ain't the ambassador no more.
1: Well, Andy, this was his last official act. He wrote this with one hand while he was resigning with the other.
0: Well, that's fine, but where is the proxy that's going to stand in for Lolita? Did the proxy get hung up on the barbed wire, too?
1: No, Andy, according to the law, a proxy can be any local person. Now, the proxy ought to be here any minute. I say the proxy ought to be here any minute. Well, here's the proxy now.
3: How you there, Kingfish? Where's my bride?
0: Wait a minute. You mean to say that Algonquin J. Calhoun is my proxy bride?
1: Yeah, Andy, according to the law, anybody can stand in for her, you know.
0: Well, I don't care. Now, I ain't going through with it. I has waited 43 years for this, and I ain't going to marry no bride with a two-day growth of beard.
1: Andy, Calhoun is just a proxy. You was actual marrying Lolita down in Mexico. You done see the picture?
0: Yeah, that's right. I got the gal's picture right here. I just think it might help me get in the spirit of the thing if we pasted this thing over that ugly pussy Calhoun.
3: Now, wait a minute, Jeff, boy. Wait a minute. One more crack out of you and I'll leave you standing at the altar.
1: You ought to be ashamed of yourself, Andy.
3: Yeah.
1: Fighting with your bride before the ceremony. Now apologize.
0: Well, okay. I am sorry, honey. Come on, let's get on with the thing.
1: All right, fine. You make a charming couple standing there, and I know you're going to be very happy. Move over this way. That's right. Stand right about there.
3: Yeah, yeah.
1: Now hold hands, if you will.
0: Oh, man.
1: That's it. That's a beautiful sight there.
0: Yeah. Kingfish, would you ask the bride to stop blowing cigar smoke in my face during the wedding?
1: Yeah, duck that cigar there, Calhoun. Well, now here goes.
0: Dearly beloved seniors and senoritas, we is gathered here to join in marriage Andrew H. Brown and Lolita Chiquita Gonzalez El Toro Jackson, alias Algonquin J. Calhoun. Does you, Andrew H. Brown, take Lolita to be your lawful wedded wife?
4: I do.
0: And does you, Lolita, take Andrew H. Brown to be your lawful wedded husband?
3: Oh, man, yes!
0: All right. I now pronounce you man and proxy. That'll be $200, Andrew.
4: Yeah, well, here you is. Say, Kingfish, must I kiss the bride?
0: Come on, Lord. Just give him the large grip and get on out of here. Both of you, get out of here.
5: Well, Andy Brown, how is your boy?
4: Hello, man? Amos. How are you?
5: Where you been, Andy? I ain't seen you in the last few days.
4: Oh, I've been on my honeymoon, Amos.
5: You say you've been on your honeymoon?
4: Yeah, believe me, boy, that ain't all it's cracked up to be. I had a miserable time.
5: Yeah, this is all news to me, Andy. Where did you and your bride go?
4: Well, I didn't have no bride. I went to Atlantic City by myself. Calhoun couldn't get away.
5: Andy, what in the world is you talking about? Who did you marry anyway, son?
4: I married a rich gal from Mexico. Lolita Chiquita Gonzalez, something or other. And I know she's got a mind full of cucarachas, though.
5: Well, Andy, what did she look like?
4: I don't know. I ain't met her yet. I don't get to see her till they lifts the lumbago and I gets under the barbed wire.
5: Oh, Andy, you know what I think we better do, son?
4: No, what's that, Amos?
5: I think we better find ourselves some nice quiet spot where we can have a little talk. Come on with me, Andy. I'll tell you what we'll do.
1: Oh, boy. $200. I really pulled a fast one on that, Andy. No telling how long I can keep him on the hook. After a month or so, I might even get him to contribute to the support of his wife. Oh, this is one of the slickest things Large Hall, Kingfish speaking.
6: Kingfish, this is Andy.
1: Yeah, well, how is the happy bridegroom? How are you enjoying your marital bliss?
6: Never mind that, Kingfish. I just had a talk with Amos.
1: With Amos?
6: Yeah.
1: Hey, he got a nerve upsetting you on your honeymoon. What do you want to talk to him for now?
6: Well, he say he don't know what this is all about, but he say there ain't no quota into Mexico. He say I ought to get to the bottom of this. So, Kingfish, I has decided tomorrow morning to leave for Mexico and find my bride.
1: Now, wait a minute, Andy.
6: Nothing. If I don't find Lolita Chiquita Gonzalez El Toro Jackson III, you is going to wind up being George Kingfish Stevens the last.
1: Oh, me. Andy started to get wise to me. Well, as the fly said when he fell into marmalade, there must be some way out of this jam.
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1: Well, here's Andy's room. I hope this new scheme works.
4: Come in. It's open. Oh, it's you, Kingfish. I was just packing my bags to leave for Mexico. Hey, Kingfish, why is you wearing that black tie and that black armband?
1: Brother Andy, I has come to see you, boy, and to tell you something that I know is going to touch your heart. I is the bearer of sad tidings. Your fair Lolita is no more.
0: Kingfish, what you talking about? Did something happen to her?
1: Yes, Annie, the poor girl has passed on. Or, as they say in Mexico, she has done hasta mañana de bucket.
0: Passed on? Kingfish, is you on the level with this?
1: Yes, Annie, it all happened on account of the... Well, the poor gal was pining for you.
0: She was, huh?
1: Yes, Annie, she was so crazy about you that she tried to slip across the border with a load of pigs.
0: Pigs? Well, now that was sweet of her.
1: She thought she had a chance since they lifted the ban on the hoof and mouth disease, you see. She thought she'd come in.
0: Didn't make it, huh?
1: No, Annie, she even swum through the sheep dip all right, but they spotted her. She was the only hog wearing a silver fox jacket.
0: You say that something happened to her. When was that?
1: Well, she didn't give up trying to get in here, you see, Andy, and she wanted to see you bad. And a couple of nights ago, she started tunneling under the border.
0: Tunneling under the border?
1: Yes, Andy, and I'm sorry to say that she had the misfortune to come up under a Texas Ranger.
0: Well, what happened to her?
1: Well, Andy, she decided to make a break for it. And she headed back for the border. And it was then that the Texas Ranger let go with his six-gun.
0: You don't mean it.
1: Yes, Andy, your sweet bride and the bullets went through customs at the same time.
0: Hey, oh, man.
1: Well, they had a beautiful funeral this morning, Andy, in Mexico City.
0: Yeah, wait a minute now. Hold everything. If they plugged her at the border, how could they have the funeral this morning way down in Mexico City?
1: Simple, Andy. It's an old Mexican custom. They buried the proxy. Tough on the proxy's family, but you can't go against tradition, you know.
0: Yeah. Oh, me. This is a tough break, all right. My bride is gone.
1: Yes, Andy, and you'll never get to meet her anymore, boy.
0: Yeah. Looks like I has become a grass widow without even getting to put in a lawn.
1: Well, I got this $200 from Mandy. Now I think I'll go out and start spending it. Come in.
7: Excuse me, I'm looking for Andrew Brown.
1: Andrew Brown, what do you want to see him about, mister?
7: My name's Jensen. I'm an agent.
1: An agent, Jensen. You want to sell the boy some insurance, huh? I see you got your briefcase there.
7: No, I'm a government agent. I'm with the FBI.
1: Tell me something. You just looking for Brown, ain't you? You wouldn't be after no one of the other brothers here in the lodge, would you? Like, Innocent Stevens?
7: No, I'm just after Brown.
1: Yeah, good. Now, what can I do for you to catch the dirty crook?
7: Well, we have an idea this fellow Brown has been passing some counterfeit money.
1: Counterfeit money?
7: Something wrong?
1: Oh, don't mind me, mister. I always twitches like this after lunch. Counterfeit money, huh?
7: Yes, there's quite a bit of it circulating in the neighborhood, and some of the local merchants reported Brown as having passed some bills. Yes, and I'm telling you, if we ever found those bills on Brown or anyone else, it would go pretty hard against them.
1: Yes, I hear what you're saying, yes.
7: Now, look, I'm very anxious to get a hold of this Brown.
1: Well, it's 1:30 now. Why don't you drop here again? I tell you what. Let's see, 1 o'clock, give me about an hour and a half. You be here at 3 o'clock sharp, and I'll have the culprits here by then.
7: All right, I'll be back at 3.
1: How you like that, Andy? I'm going to fix him for doing a dirty trick like this to me. I figures out a nice, legitimate way to swindle him out of $200, and the dirty crook palms off counterfeit money on me. I don't know...
0: Kingfish, I don't understand this. Why is you giving me this $200 back?
1: Because, Andy, that's the whole story that I give you about the gal in Mexico. That was a fake. Now, here's the money, Andy. $200. Everything I done told you about the Mexican, the enchilada mine, and everything else was all a fake.
0: No fooling.
1: Now, you just take this $200 and let bygones be bygone.
0: Well, all right, Kingfish. I'll take it, but I want... Hey, Kingfish, look out the window.
4: That fella coming across the street. The fella with the briefcase.
1: Well, now listen. Never mind the fella, Andy. Here, take this money and put it in your pocket.
4: Yeah, but Kingfish, the man.
1: Now listen, you got the money there, ain't you, Andy?
4: Yeah,
1: all right,
4: I got it.
1: Put it in your pocket now and keep it there. It's yours. Come in.
7: Stevens, I just dropped by to see you.
1: There you is, Agent Jensen. There's your man with the counterfeit money. He got at least $200 on him right in his pocket. I guarantee you that.
4: Wait a minute here, Kingfish. What is this?
1: Well, I'll teach you to slip me counterfeit money. Mister, don't forget if there's any reward, I's the one that turned in the dirty crook.
7: Well, from the way he's talking here, I guess you got the $200 back, Andy.
1: Andy?
4: Yeah, Kingfish. Allow me to introduce you to the finest proxy FBI man money can buy.

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0: 31 and a half, 32, 33, 35, 40, and 10 is 50, and 50 is a pound. 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So if you're puzzled by 31 and a half, 32, 33, 35, 40, and 10 is 50, and 50 is a pound, think decimal. 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
2: 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Have you heard the strange tales of the Whistler?

0: I'm the Whistler.
1: I've come to the end of my rope. I've tried my best for 20 years to please Agatha. I gave up my painting and tried business after business and failed in every venture. Now, I can't go on any longer. I'm through.
2: Another Sunday night, and again CBS presents The Whistler.
0: I, the Whistler, know many things, for I walk by night. I know many strange tales, many secrets hidden in the hearts of men and women who have stepped into the shadows. And so I tell you tonight the amazing story of the alibi. Poor Henry Farrington paces the library floor. Through his mind run the events of the past 20 years, from the day when he married the wealthy young widow Agatha Durant. Henry hadn't a dollar of his own then, nothing but charm. He still hasn't a dollar of his own, and now very little charm. Henry was a struggling artist, but Agatha was a businesswoman and was determined to make Henry a businessman. And Henry had tried hard. Agatha backed him venture after venture, bossing him, completely dominating his every moment. But Henry experienced nothing but failure, and gradually Agatha's love turned to disgust. And now, 20 years later, his artistic talent long since vanished, he realizes what a wreck Agatha has made of him.
3: What are you doing in here, Henry?
1: Morning, Agatha.
3: I said, what are you doing?
1: Why, I'm just thinking.
3: That's what I thought. What are you doing with the lights on in the daytime?
1: Why, it's cloudy this morning. Bit dull in here.
3: You don't need lights to think. Turn them out.
1: Yes, Agatha.
3: Are you going to do nothing but mope around again today?
1: What do you want me to do?
3: Do you know what day this is?
1: Why, no. What day is it? Perhaps I've forgotten.
3: You'd forget your head if it weren't tied on. It's the first of the month. You go into town and collect the rent on the store buildings.
1: Very well, Agatha. Shall I deposit it in the bank?
3: No. Bring it back here. And hang on to it. You lost it last time. Or so you said.
4: I did lose it.
3: You need a nursemaid to follow your every move.
4: You've done a pretty good job of it.
3: Did you order the garden hose yesterday?
1: No, I forgot it. I had a lot on my mind.
3: Yeah? What's bothering you now?
1: Well, I've got a chance to get in on a pretty good deal. I need some money.
3: What kind of a deal?
1: Well, it's an oil lease deal.
3: Who with?
1: By Joe Hammond. A 50-50 proposition.
3: Joe Hammond? You know better than to talk to me about Joe Hammond.
1: He's done pretty well.
3: Yes, for himself. Double-crossed everybody he ever came in contact with.
1: He's a good lawyer.
3: You mean he was? Good thing I caught up with him and had him disbarred. He'd have stolen every dime I have.
1: It only takes $2,000.
3: $2,000? Add up all the thousands I've given you to put over business deals, and you'd have a fortune. You haven't an ounce of business sense in your whole body.
4: I never said I had. That was your idea. You started me on my business career, and you can take the consequences.
3: What do you mean by that?
4: I'm going in on that deal. I need $2,000. And one way or another, I'm going to get it.
3: I wish I knew what you mean.
1: You'll know later.
3: Where are you going?
1: Into town. To collect the rents?
3: You better bring it back with you.
1: I will, Agatha. I'll bring the rent and...
3: And what?
1: And the hose. Of course. Good morning, Agatha.
3: Threatening me. Well, I'll soon fix him.
0: Agatha stands staring after him. Terrible thoughts race through her mind. Thoughts of fear, disgust, hatred, money, death, revenge. Her head begins to whirl. She can scarcely breathe. Her eyes bulge in terror. And she clutches at her heart, her throat.
3: Higgins! Higgins!
0: Higgins, the butler, rushes in, realizes at once that Agatha has had another of her heart attacks, carries her to the Davenport, gives her a dose of her stimulant, and calls Dr. Johnson.
5: I heard her call to me, but she was unconscious when I reached her, Dr. Johnson. I gave her some of her heart medicine.
6: And I don't remember her having one of these attacks for several months again.
5: She's had one a week for the last 4 or 5 weeks, Doctor.
6: Oh, dear. Well, she'll pull out of it in a few minutes. Her heart's in a terrible condition. She's been under some extreme emotional strain. Oh, yes, yes, yes. She's coming round now. Ah, morning, Agatha.
3: Huh? Oh, what are you doing here?
6: Well, you haven't been eating enough apples.
3: Who sent for you? What's happened?
5: Well, ma'am, you had another attack. I called Dr. Johnson.
3: Attack? Nonsense.
6: No, it isn't nonsense, Agatha. You've had one of the worst attacks you've ever had.
3: No.
6: Believe me, if you don't drop all this business worry and control your temper, well, you won't have many more.
3: Oh, bosh.
6: Tell me, what brought this on, Agatha? Some deal turn out badly, lose a little money someplace?
3: No, I didn't.
6: Oh, all right, Agatha. But I'm warning you, you'd better slow down, forget business, and control that temper. Do you realize what your blood pressure is?
3: No, and I don't care.
6: Oh, dear. Henry must have pulled a dilly.
3: Who said anything about Henry?
6: No. Take it easy, Agatha. You know, you're your own worst enemy. Well, I'll be running along.
3: Good.
6: Plenty of rest and quiet, and no temper. Goodbye, Agatha.
3: Goodbye.
0: Poor Henry walks around town for a half hour. Finally gets up sufficient courage to see Joe Hammond, the ex-lawyer.
7: Well, Henry, have you got the 2,000?
1: Well, no, that is not exactly, Joe.
7: When will you have it?
1: I can raise it, but it'll take a little longer than you gave me.
7: Now, look, Henry, I bought that lease and gave my check for 4,000. Your check bounced. You didn't have a dime and you knew it. Now I'm caught short because of you.
1: And you'd better dig up the 2,000 or I'm turning it over to the county attorney.
7: I'll get it, Joe.
1: How will you get it? I'll figure it out.
7: Did you ask your wife?
1: Yes. But she refused when I told her it was a deal with you.
7: Oh, you're a sap, Henry. You know she hates me.
1: I've told her she was all wrong about you.
7: I couldn't stand to be around a woman like that.
1: Sometimes I... Well, I can hardly stand it myself.
7: I'd kill her.
1: What did you say?
7: I said I'd feed her ground glass. She's done enough to me. And if I had to put up with her as you have, well, I'd do something about it.
1: What would you do, Joe?
7: I'd wring her neck. I can't stand a bossy woman.
1: You'd kill her, would you?
7: Oh, well, I was just speaking figuratively. You've tried hard, Henry. You've done your very best to be a successful businessman. It isn't your fault. So far, you failed, and she's sore about it. Left her entire fortune to her niece, a mere nitwit of a girl just out of school.
1: I know, but she took out a $50,000 policy payable to me.
7: Oh, what good does that do you? If you die first.
1: But she isn't very well, Joe.
7: She may live for years. You may bump off tomorrow.
1: Yeah.
7: Of course, I doubt that. Nothing wrong with you that a bank account wouldn't fix. Is there?
1: No, I guess not.
7: She's got all the money she'll ever need. She's not in a jam. She's seen everything. It'll all go to that niece.
1: Except the insurance made out to you. That's payable in a few days, you know, after death.
7: Yeah? I'm in a jam, Henry, and you're in a jam. You better start figuring some way out. I'll give you to the end of the week, Saturday at noon.
1: You mean you must have the money by then?
7: Oh, no, no, not necessarily. Money, just, well, just some sort of assurance that you know where you can really get it.
1: I see.
7: Yeah. Well, think it over. And I'll always be around if you want any legal advice.
1: Thanks, Joe, for the extension. I'll be in touch with you.
0: Agatha is in her room now, sleeping. Her niece has come home from college, having graduated, and brings with her a young man. The two young people are waiting for the aunt to wake up.
8: Believe me, Janet, this is certainly a swell place. I had no idea it was like this.
9: I thought you'd like it, Grant.
8: I've never lived in a house with more than 6 rooms. This place must have at least 15.
9: More than that, darling.
8: Mm-hmm. Your Aunt Agatha certainly must have a lot of money to be able to keep a place like this.
9: She has. She has more than she knows what to do with.
8: What did the butler say happened to her?
9: Oh, she had another attack. It's her heart. She has a terrible temper and pays no attention to the doctor's warnings about getting excited. According to Higgins, the doctor said he doubted if she could stand another like the one today.
8: Must be in pretty bad shape. Do you think she'll like me, Janet?
9: Why shouldn't she? I do. Oh, I warn you, she's a sour face and grouchy. But don't let her upset you. She'll get used to you. I love you very much, Grant. That's all that really matters.
8: I love you, Janet. More than anything in the world.
10: Your aunt will see you now, Miss Janet.
9: Thanks. Come along, Grant.
8: Right.
9: You wait outside the door. I want to talk to her first. I'll try to get her in a good humor.
8: Boy, this is a tense moment. I feel like I'm going before a judge.
9: Hello, Aunt Agatha. How do you feel?
3: I feel all right. How long have you been here?
9: Oh, about half an hour. Sorry to hear you had another attack today. You should take things more calmly.
3: That's easier said than done.
9: How's Uncle Henry?
3: He's in town. Good-for-nothing man.
9: Oh, I wouldn't say that.
3: What do you know about it? Nothing.
9: Oh, I think I know Uncle Henry rather well.
3: All men are the same. I wouldn't trust one around the street.
9: Well, that's a matter of opinion. Aunt Agatha, Well,
3: what's on your mind? What are you trying to say?
9: I have a surprise for you.
3: Surprise? What do you mean?
9: I brought a guest home with me.
3: A guest? Huh? Least you could do was warn me. Who is she?
9: It isn't a girl.
3: Who, then?
9: Just a minute. Come in, Grant. Aunt Agatha, this is Grant.
3: Grant? Grant who?
8: Grant Collins. I'm very happy to meet you, Mrs. Farrington.
3: What's he doing here?
9: He's going to stay here for a while.
3: Why?
9: Well, because I asked him to.
3: Well, I didn't ask him.
9: But, Aunt Agatha, you don't understand.
3: I understand, all right. And I don't need any explanations. Is this an example of what you've been doing at college, running around with men?
9: Well, this is different. Grant is more than just a friend. I
3: have enough trouble around here now, without taking on any more. You'll have to leave at once. What?
9: You don't know what you're saying.
3: I certainly do.
11: Well, perhaps I can explain.
3: You keep out of this. This doesn't concern you.
9: I'm afraid it does concern him, Aunt Agatha.
3: Well, who is he? Where'd you meet him? What does he do?
8: Well, I'm just an ordinary person. I haven't come from any great family, if that's what you mean. And I haven't any money.
3: What's your business?
8: Well, I haven't any regular line. I've done a lot of things, but I'll hit on something.
3: Another one, just like Henry. You ought to have more sense than that, Janet.
9: But I love Grant.
3: Nonsense.
8: And I love Janet.
3: Young man, you better leave this house before I lose my temper. I'm not going to have my niece throwing herself away on a nobody. Now get out.
9: Just a minute, Aunt Agatha. This is my home, too. Grant is here at my request.
3: Is that so? Your home, eh? It's your home only so long as I choose to make it so. You're my heir, but if you dare to defy me, I'll change that quicker than you can bat an eye.
8: Oh, you're jumping to conclusions. After you get to know me better, I think you'll like me, Aunt Agatha.
3: Aunt Agatha? What do you mean by Aunt Agatha?
8: I'm your nephew.
3: Did you say nephew?
9: Yes, he did. Grant and I are married.
3: Married?
8: We were married today.
3: How dare you? How dare you do such a thing without consulting
9: me? Now, please, Aunt Agatha, don't let yourself get excited.
3: Get out of here. Get out.
8: But please, Mrs. Farrington, give me a chance to explain.
3: This marriage will be annulled immediately, Janet, or I'm through with you. Do you hear? I'll change the will and leave you nothing. It's final. Now get out. Get out, both of you, and leave me alone. Get out.
9: Come on, Grant. Let's leave her alone before she has another attack.
8: Well, do you think we should?
3: I'm all right now. Leave me alone.
8: Say, I never expected anything like this.
9: Neither did I.
8: She certainly is in a bad way.
9: Yes, I didn't realize it was quite this serious. She's in a terrible mental state.
8: Well, this is a pretty situation for us.
9: Oh, I don't want you to leave, darling. You'd better wait a few days until she's better. There must be some way to win her over.
8: I hope you're right.
9: I'll have a talk with Uncle Henry. Something's happened to cause all this. I'll find out as soon as he comes in. Now, don't worry, darling. Everything will be all right.
8: I hope so. I'll just keep out of her way for a few days and see what develops.
0: Now, long after dinner, Uncle Henry sits alone in the library, deeply lost in thought. On the desk before him is a small calibered revolver. His fingers toy with the weapon. And as the door opens, he slips the gun into his desk drawer. Janet closes the door and steps into the room.
9: Uncle Henry.
1: Huh? Oh, come in, Janet.
9: I wanted to talk with you alone.
1: Talk with me? Very well.
9: What is your opinion of Grant?
1: Why, I like him. Fine boy.
9: Do you suppose it would do any good if you talked to Aunt Agatha?
1: Aye. You know as well as I do how she feels about me. And in her eyes, Grant is an exact counterpart of me. She thinks it's the same situation over again. And she's determined that you won't have to put up with a failure as she did with me.
9: But how does she know he'll be a failure?
1: I'm her yardstick for all men without means.
9: What happened today to cause the heart attack?
1: Her violent temper.
9: But there must have been a reason.
1: Yes, Janet, there was. I had a deal on, and I needed $2,000. She flew into a rage and had the attack after I left the house.
9: Oh, what on earth are we going to do about her?
1: I don't know, Janet. As for me, well, I've come to the end of my rope. I've tried my best for 20 years to please her. Now, well, I just can't go on any longer. I'm through.
9: What do you mean?
1: Just that. There's nothing left for me now. I'm too old to try anything new. Too old to go back to my painting, and Agatha is becoming more resentful every day. I'm licked.
9: Uncle Henry, are you trying to tell me that you're planning something?
1: Planning something, my dear? What do you mean?
9: You mustn't, Uncle Henry. Regardless of how you feel, there's still much to live for.
1: Is there?
9: You've always been so kind and good to me. I just couldn't stand it if you would.
1: No, please, darling. I'm much older than you. I just see things differently, that's all. And it's been terrible lonely in this house since you've been gone. Now it'll become lonelier and lonelier. Filled with hatred and greed and resentment and... I couldn't stand
9: it. Promise me. Promise me you won't do anything foolish.
1: Janet, whatever I do will be for the best. Please believe me. Everything will come out for the best.
0: Around 12 o'clock that night, Janet, Grant, and Henry go to their rooms. And the big house settles down to sleep. Then, 2 hours after midnight, Agatha stirs uneasily in her bed. An eerie figure in white stands beside her. She opens her eyes.
3: Who's there?
11: I want you, Agatha Perrington.
3: No!
9: Aunt Agatha! Good heavens! Grant, Uncle Henry, hurry!
12: What's happened? I heard a scream.
8: Janet, what was it?
9: There's the medicine. Give her a dose.
1: I'll rub her wrists. Oh, she's as cold as ice.
9: What on earth could have happened? A nightmare?
8: She's had quite a shock.
1: Oh, her pulse is fairly strong.
9: She's coming too. What happened? You screamed. You had fainted when we got here.
3: Yes. There was someone in this room. I saw it.
1: Saw what?
3: I don't know what it was. It was a figure in white.
9: Auntie, you must have had a nightmare.
3: Maybe so. It could have been a nightmare, but it seemed so real.
9: Look. The window to the balcony is open. Did you open it, Aunt Agatha?
3: No, I never keep it open.
9: Look outside, Grant.
3: You mean it might have been a burglar? My diamonds.
9: It could have been a burglar. And your scream frightened him away.
3: Look in the box in the drawer.
12: I did. They're all here. Not a sign of anyone outside.
9: Do you feel better now?
10: What's happened, ma'am? Anything wrong?
3: No, Higgins, nothing's wrong. Go back to bed, all of you. I'll be all right. And lock that balcony window.
0: Now it is the next night. Uncle Henry is sitting alone at the desk in the library, lost again in a deep study. Grant and Janet are in the living room.
9: You really think it might have been a prowler last night, Grant?
8: Well, I don't know. The window was open. It could have been.
9: I'm inclined to think it was nothing more than a nightmare. She's been so upset lately.
8: Well, if it was a burglary, he didn't get anything.
9: Well, that's true. And he might try it again.
8: If he does, he's liable to get a good scare.
9: What do you mean?
8: This.
9: Grant, where did you get that revolver?
8: Out of my trunk.
9: Oh, please, Grant, I don't like guns. Let them take what they want. If you start shooting, they're liable to shoot back. Besides, Jules can be replaced.
8: Now, don't worry, darling. I couldn't shoot anyone if I tried. Anyway, there are no bullets in it.
9: Then what good is it?
8: Well, it's a little .32 I use in school for a starting gun. It has nothing but blanks in it. You see? It won't hurt anyone, but it'll give them a good scare.
9: Well, blanks or no blanks, I don't like guns around.
8: Now, don't worry, darling.
9: Oh, good heavens, it's 7:30. I'd better get dressed or we'll be late for the Morrison party.
8: Oh, yeah, you better hurry. I'm all ready. I want to see about the car. Oh, Higgins.
10: Yes, sir. Come in, sir. I was just having a little coffee and a bite to eat. Would you care for anything, sir?
8: No, thanks. Did Rollins check my tires and gas?
10: I did, sir. Rollins and the others are all off tonight. I put your car in front.
8: Oh, thanks.
10: Excuse me, sir. Paddington residence? Yes? Oh, yes, Mr. Hammond. He's dozing in the library. I'll get him. What? Oh, I see. Yes, I'll tell him. Goodbye. Joe Hammond wants Mr. Farrington to come over to his place this evening. I'll tell him. Excuse me, sir. Anything else I can do for you?
8: No, I'll be running along in a few minutes. By the way, since Mr. Farrington's going out, you'd better look in on Mrs. Farrington once in a while.
10: Oh, I will, sir.
0: So Grant and Janet drive to the Morrison's estate to attend a charity lawn party. And Henry goes to talk things over with Joe Hammond, the ex-lawyer who holds Henry's bad check. Then toward midnight, the lawn party breaks up and Grant and Janet return home.
9: Well, that was a wonderful party, Grant. I never saw so many people, friends I haven't seen for 4 years. I was thrilled to death.
8: Yes, it was quite an affair. I wonder how much they raised. Good many thousands, I imagine. And did that red-headed gal sell war bonds?
9: I'll run up and see how Aunt Agatha is. I'll be right down.
8: Right. I think I'll have a nightcap. Want one?
9: No, thanks.
13: Hello, Grant.
8: Oh, hello.
13: Party over already?
8: Yeah, big affair. Had a great time.
13: I got to talking business with Joe Hammond, and first thing I knew, it was almost midnight.
9: Grant! Grant, call Dr. Johnson!
13: What? Janet, what is it?
9: Aunt Agatha! Come quickly, Uncle Henry. Call